0: Seen action in just four games for Vancouver this season and has been a healthy scratch for four other contests. The 23-year-old Finnish forward played 66 games for Vancouver last season. Slumping Shohei Ohtani is set to bat sixth for the Los Angeles Dodgers against the Milwaukee Brewers in Game 3 of the National League Championship Series. Ohtani is hitting 150 over six postseason games while appearing visibly uncomfortable at the plate. The Brewers lead the series 2-0. From the Canadian Press, I'm John Kennedy.
1: Broadcasting from the neutral zone, where every perspective gets diplomatic immunity. This is The Last Show with David Cooper.
2: If you like giant sea tortoises, then you'll love this. I am here with Dr. Cliff Redford, a veterinarian. It is vet talk. It is pet talk. It is so many things. Cliff, welcome to the show.
3: Thanks for having me. There's no such thing as a sea tortoise.
2: Oh,
3: it's just a tortoise. Is a land turtle.
2: All right.
3: And then there's sea turtles.
2: What are you, some kind of veterinarian?
3: Yeah, I guess, sort of.
2: Have you ever treated a giant sea tortoise?
3: No, I've not treated a giant sea tortoise because they're like unicorns. They don't exist. I have not treated a giant tortoise, but I have treated a sea turtle.
2: You've treated a giant sea turtle.
3: A sea turtle.
2: Was it large?
3: It was, well, I guess, sure.
2: So it was a giant, like.
3: Wow, but I mean, but that's not what they're called.
2: No, David. It was a sea turtle that happened to be a giant.
3: Well, no, it was a regular sized sea turtle.
2: They're just
3: It was big. It was really, really big, but they don't call them giant sea turtles. Giant tortoises, they're actually calling them giant tortoises.
2: Got it.
3: So whether they're big or not, that's their name. They're a giant tortoise.
2: How to waste a minute on the radio in one simple step. Get fixated on the name of things. End of
3: I'm
2: list.
3: I'm a master of that.
2: Okay, so let's go over this story, and then we'll talk a bit. If we go to the Seychelles or Seychelles? Seychelles?
3: I don't know. It's a group of islands in the Western Indian Ocean, 1,000 miles east of Kenya, off the coast of East Africa. I had to Google that to figure out what it is. But they have possibly the greatest conservation story of that region with these giant tortoises.
2: Well, that's something I like to hear.
3: Yeah, they're living on this one island called Aldabra. And back in the late 90s, there were 100,000 of them. Back in the late 1800s, there were only 1,000 of them. They had been, like, there was habitat loss. They were mostly grabbed and sort of, air quotes, hunted.
2: I've heard turtle soup is delicious. I've never had it.
3: I don't know. When I was in Panama doing some turtle conservation work, their big issue was the locals had heard that eating the sea turtle eggs worked as Viagra. It was a natural Viagra.
2: Oh, that's a bad piece of misinformation.
3: Yeah. No, it's true. Yeah. Well, and Pfizer actually took out a PSA. There are all these posters and commercials.
2: Save the tortoises, buy our little blue
3: 100%.
2: Pill.
3: 100%. They're like, don't eat turtle eggs, take Viagra. Hey, you got to do what you got to do, man. Anyway, so in the late 1990s, there were 100,000 of these, up from 1,000 100 years prior. And now in just 30 years, approximately, there's 180,000. Of these tortoises on this island, more tortoises than people. The pictures are amazing. There's just tortoise after tortoise after tortoise. And, you know, the biggest issue, we've talked about this in the past, their biggest threat, I mean, climate change is a bit of a problem because it's causing drought and a change in the humidity so that the plants that they feed on are having problems growing. But it was really invasive species. Cats and rats. We're constantly talking about this, David.
2: Cats and rats.
3: You like cats.
2: And you like
3: love
2: rats.
3: Cats. I like both of them. But, I mean, cats are invasive species and they're eating these tortoise eggs. But it's just a wonderful field
2: conservation story
3: about what can be done when you actually say, hey, these animals are almost extinct. And this is pretty much the only island they live. There are some wild giant tortoises on the Galapagos, but very, very few compared to this. So this is pretty much their only island.
2: So 200 years ago, there was 10,000 of these little suckers, and now there's 180 some odd thousand.
3: Yeah, there are 1,000 of them 200 years ago, and now there's 180,000, and 100,000 just 30 years ago. So yeah, they're growing like...
2: They live forever, too. I did a story yesterday about how they're like testing the blood of these things and researching them to try to learn the secrets of living forever, or living a really long time, and then apply them to human beings. The scientist was going on about mitochondria, and I was nodding like I knew what he was talking about. I think he made sense. But they have great mitochondria, these turtles, is what I learned.
3: I wonder if they supplement with creatine. Creatine helps with their mitochondria.
2: Okay. I'll start nodding like I know what you're saying. Let's go to our next aminol-related story and talk about sand hoppers, which are adorable little, I don't know, shrimpy-looking things?
3: Yeah, they are. Well, some people find them to be a nuisance. They are, about a centimeter at most? And they're these little shrimpy crustacean things. And this story comes out of California beaches. And they wanted to do some research to show the value of these little sand hoppers. And they realized one of their big values is how much sand they move. So every night, hundreds of thousands of these things living on the beach burrow into the ground. And when they burrow into the ground, they push the sand up. And these burrows, these homes, allow for oxygenated water to collect, allow for plankton to collect, allow for other invertebrates to thrive. And then these crustaceans and these other invertebrates are important food sources for certain birds. But the numbers got really cool when they started to actually research how much sand they move.
2: These little guys are really moving sand on beaches? Are they like moving entire beaches?
3: Well, they're certainly shaping these California beaches because they just go down into the sand and push the sand up.
2: It kind of reminds me of beavers because relative to their little size, they're like beavers are what, 20, 30 pound rodents, 40 pound rodents max. Mm-hmm. And they completely change the landscape of marshes and rivers and woodlands, wetlands. I know these things are teeny tiny and all they're doing is creating dunes, but still relative to their size, they're basically grooming the beach.
3: Yeah, like every day they move about 10 times their own body weight, which they're tiny, so that's not a lot. But they did a bunch of research. They found a meter in a single meter of this beach. There's going to be about 21,500 of these hoppers and they're moving each day 50 kilograms, 110 pounds of sand. They then did some further sort of research over like an 8-year period. They worked on averages and they looked at 25 kilometers of beach. And over this time, on average per day, 310 tons of sand, just over 25 kilometers. So they're important to the ecology. They're creating these nice sand dunes that everyone loves so much that has these nice little dry plants growing out of them. The sand dunes probably help avoid erosion, et cetera, et cetera. So little sand hoppers might be funny looking, but they're, like me, important.
2: The phone rings. It's your bank. Or you think it is. Big mistake. 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It is Pet Talk. 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
5: Toronto, big trouble traffic northbound on the 404 approaching Finch. Two right lanes still blocked with a crash back up from approaching Lawrence. Still do better. Get off the parkway at Lawrence. 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
1: His name is Dr. Cliff Redford. He's a real doctor in the sense that he's a veterinarian. And it's vet talk, it's pet talk. Cliff, have you ever been in an area super affected by wildfire smoke? It's quite unpleasant, I must say.
2: I have not only sort of on my own time, my wife and I do triathlons, and triathlons have been canceled in Quebec due to wildfires occurring in Northern Ontario.
1: So rude, those wildfires. So they rude. Should have thought about you and your wife.
2: So rude. Can you believe it? But I mean, I've done some volunteer work in the wildfire zones, and yeah, the smoke is pretty difficult on our lungs, but apparently, and there's no big surprise to a doctor like me, apparently much more damaging to birds than a lot of us realize.
1: Where do the animals go when they're living in thick smoke? They don't have a bunch of firefighters to say, oh, it's an evacuation. Get the heck out of here.
2: Yeah, that's a big problem. I mean, a lot of them perish. They don't understand, right? A lot of them perish. And as far as birds, it's not only the damage of the smoke, which is just like this giant, the air is just this pudding of toxic substance when there's that much smoke, and they don't have the filtration systems in their lungs like we do. And even for us, it's damaging. But a lot of it affects their behavior because they don't understand. So a lot of birds that should be flying around looking for food, et cetera, are cooped up in their nests hiding. A lot of birds escape the area and they're basically just going in front of the smoke. So they're going into areas they don't normally travel to, and then they don't hunt because they're so stressed out about the smoke, and they maybe succumb to weakness. They can't get back to where they want to be. And then others, as simple as they can't communicate very well because they're so focused on not breathing in this toxic sludge that's in the air. Birds' lungs are I find them fascinating. We've got these spongy lungs with filtration mechanisms, and the way we absorb the oxygen is very, very different, but our lungs are soft and fleshy. Birds don't really have the same type of lungs. They have these firm air chambers that are attached to air sacs, and the air flows freely back and forth. So there's no filtering mechanism. And they end up, because their metabolic rate and their demands are so high, they're absorbing twice as much oxygen from the air as we would, but they're also therefore absorbing twice as much of the debris, probably higher because they don't have these filtering mechanisms. It's where the whole canary in a coal mine, not just a cool police song by Sting and his band Police,
1: Don't stand so, close to the canary. I got the lyrics wrong. Yeah,
2: it's very similar to that.
1: Yeah.
2: But canary in a coal mine, they would, when they're in a coal mine, when they're mining back in the days, they would have canaries. And if the canary drops dead, everyone would get out of there because there's a toxic gas. So
1: I remember talking to somebody about how wildfires actually like replenish ecosystems when they're relatively small and under control and not in an area where they've been prevented for so long that one spark burns the entire state or province down. There must be some like adaptation or ability to adapt, or is the fact that historically they're much smaller, that's what really doesn't affect the birds? Because yes, a few will perish, but because the fire's smaller, it's not going to wipe out a whole population.
2: Yeah. So there's a couple of, you know, you're right on both ends sort of for different reasons. Yes, the fires are much bigger, much more frequent, and lasting a lot longer than they used to. And you know, it's due to ecology, climate change, it's due to our effect on the environment.
1: And it's due to us doing a good job preventing forest fires in the past, which leaves overgrowth so that when they do occur, they got a lot to burn.
2: I feel like this is a political statement you're starting to get into here, David.
1: Is it? I don't mean it to be.
2: Oh, okay. Maybe
1: that's my understanding. I could be wrong. Yeah, and I'm not trying to say it's bad or good. It's just a...
2: So that's a big part of it. But yes, they do. Forest fires do clear out and allow for regrowth. And there can be some pretty fascinating ecological changes and slight tilting of the balance. But that's what's supposed to happen in a large scale.
1: And there's like
2: ecosystem.
1: Fungus that thrives in that environment and decomposes it quickly and all this kind of stuff.
2: But the problem is a lot of these fires are not natural. Yes. You know, they're due to accidents or
1: it's
2: sometimes
1: a boy,
2: purpose.
1: You know, like a gender reveal party, setting off the fireworks and burning down, you know,
2: exactly.
1: 10,000 miles of forest.
2: Exactly. That's exactly what I was thinking
1: it's
2: of.
1: A boy. Boom.
2: Boys like fires. Come on. And so a little bit of like if it's a natural fire and it cleans out or changes the landscape and kills a population of birds. I mean, that's Mother Nature. That's how things evolve and change and adapt and whatnot. But when it's so massive and so frequent and so long lasting, and often these fires are, they're getting into communities. So hopefully everyone gets out. That's what I worry about first. But then it's burning plastics and fuel and cars, and all these toxic fumes are going into the air. And so large numbers of birds are being affected and being hurt.
1: It's as not well just as trees creatures. And wood and moss and soil.
2: Yeah. And a little bit is okay. I mean, as far as the grand scheme of things, you actually want a small percentage of the birds. Sounds so weird a veterinarian saying this. A small percentage of the bird population dying from something like that, as long as it's natural. It's sort of a Darwinian kind of thing. But it's just these fires have become much, much more severe and large scale and containing toxins that normally it wouldn't have 200 years ago. So other than with the tortoises, the giant tortoises, maybe it was better 200 years ago for the animals.
1: Fair enough. Okay, let's go to our last story here, Cliff. We're looking at starfish.
2: We're looking at starfish.
1: And we're looking at forests, but underwater kelp forests, not above ground burnable forests.
2: Correct. Off the coast of Monterey, California, there's these kelp forests, which are underwater giant. They call them the redwoods of the ocean.
1: Of the ocean. Have you ever smelt kelp that's been washed up on a beach? Kelp smells terrible.
2: It does smell terrible because it's meant to stay in the ocean. Mm. When it's on the beach, it's probably not very healthy.
1: Got it.
2: These things grow 10-story building high. They grow 2 feet a day. And they're so important for the ecosystem because of them cleaning out carbon dioxide and producing oxygen. But again, climate change, changes in the temperature is causing these kelp forests to disappear. In this one section, 90% of them were gone. And what's happening is the warm water is killing these sunflower starfish, which instead of being the five-pointed starfish that we're all used to seeing, these things have up to 24 arms.
1: So they're heavily armed.
2: They're very, very good. They're heavily armed.
1: Yep. Thank you. Good night.
2: Thank you. Good night. And they get this thing called starfish wasting disease, which might be a bacteria, might be a virus. It damages their exoskeleton. Their limbs fall off. The starfish, the sunflower starfish eat sea urchins, and the sea urchins eat kelp. So when there's no more starfish,
1: to catch the dog, to catch the cat, I don't know why I swallowed the starfish. I guess they'll die.
2: I guess the kelp will die.
1: Anyway, the short of it is these sea urchins are running amok, damaging the kelp
2: because eating all the kelp
1: because the ocean conditions are affecting their natural predator.
2: Correct. So there's now some new studies where they're basically growing these sunflower starfish in captivity and then reintroducing them. And not only are they eating about 3 to 4 urchins a day, but just the smell of the sunflower starfish scare the urchins away and allow the kelp to grow. So,
1: wow, that's like me when I haven't showered. My girlfriend is like, you stink. I'm not going near you.
2: So. You probably stink like the kelp does when it washes up on the shore.
1: But I guess science is finding a way to help protect these kelp. Will it be enough? TBD. You know
2: TBD.
1: What else?
2: TBD. Let's find out in a year when you tune in again.
1: Find out next year on The Last Show. Cliff, it's a joy chatting about aminals with you. Thanks for being on the show.
2: Thanks for having me, David.
1: Dr. Cliff Redford is a veterinarian. Check out his book, Far and Wild. What's the subtitle of the book? I always forget.
2: Adventures of the Worldwide Vet.
1: Up next, divorce can get ugly, but what happens when an ex turns your own kids against you? Why parents do it and the damage it causes, that in a moment.
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14: Dating apps, they're funky. They're like a weird shopping exercise. You swipe, you filter, you reject, you repeat, all in the name of being compatible with someone. But what if this whole system is broken and attraction isn't that predictable? Well, that's what we're going to discuss here with Paul Eastwick, a psychology professor at UC Davis. Check out his book, Bonded by Evolution, The New Science of Love and Connection. Paul, what a joy it is to have you.
15: Thank you so much for having me back, David.
14: These dating apps, I feel like they're outcompeting each other in filtering, you know, like age, weight, hair color, political preference. Like somehow if you can just filter down your perfect match to this exact, I don't know, script, that you'll just find love. Why is this wrong?
15: Yeah, so this is not my favorite feature of the apps. And look, the apps do introduce people to folks that you never would have had a chance to meet before. But where I think they falter is where they provide people a sense that you can cull that sometimes very vast pool to something more manageable that looks exactly like what you would have drawn up for yourself on paper. That there's the perfect partner waiting out there for you who has a list of attributes along the lines of what you describe. But the challenge is that when we try to study

0: this topic experimentally, when we actually look at people's filters and whether or not they'd actually end up liking those folks more once they meet face to face, it kind of ends up being more or less of a coin flip. So in general, the filter's not my favorite feature of what the apps are doing.
1: We've spoken about this in the past, but let's reiterate it. How good are we? How good am I? How good are you at actually knowing what we're attracted to? How good are we at saying these filters will produce our perfect partner versus people who have the perfect partner? Did they match their checklist, I guess, is what I'm trying to ask.
0: Yeah, we don't do all that well. Now, look, if I were to ask you to draw up your perfect partner, you would certainly sit here and list some attributes, and many of those would be positive attributes. But the problem is that the attributes you're coming up with, it's not like they're uniquely special to you. And the thought experiment that I like to describe, we have real experiments that fit this. But the thought experiment here is, well, imagine what would happen if, you know, here you are using your filters and all of a sudden we have, you know, some sort of Freaky Friday situation where my filters get mapped on top of your filters and your filters get mapped on top of mine. And now the women I'm seeing are the women that David would have liked. Well, the thing is, ultimately, probably wouldn't have mattered. I would have been just as likely to like the women once I meet them face to face if I'd been using your filters rather than mine. So yeah, some of them are filtering for quote unquote good things, but they're not like idiosyncratically appealing to the user.
1: Well, let's talk about these filters. Things like hobbies, someone's politics, their personality, their hair color, their age, all of these things. Why doesn't that predict whether I'm going to click with someone? Why am I potentially likely to like someone whose hobbies are so different than me, even though you might say, hey, they have nothing in common?
0: Yeah, it feels so intuitive that we should click with people when we have more rather than fewer things in common. But I think what we underappreciate is that people, especially when they're having face-to-face conversations, we largely start with the assumption that we would like these conversations to go well. We would like them to be pleasant rather than unpleasant. We would like them to be smooth. And what we're often trying to do, and this is even true on awkward first dates, is we're trying to find points of connection. Now, it can be challenging if you don't find anything to talk about with somebody else. But many times the things that we can find to chat about are very small. They're not actually all that like central to who we are as a person. Now, if we're thinking about then what cascades out into a long-term relationship, okay, fine. Like you found a way to talk about, you know, French cinema together, like bully for you, but that's not going to predict whether you're going to fit well together in the long run. But the thing is, there are so many things out there that people can build around as they're forming a relationship. And this is why we often like to think of the whole compatibility process. It's something that people are constructing over time rather than something that they're finding by swiping the right people on the apps.
1: But dating apps encourage this quick judgment, this swiping. Like, are we scrambling our brains psychologically when we spend hours swiping through thousands of profiles?
0: I think, yeah, but I think really the problem here is that it's so much choice that we feel like we have to do something to narrow it down to, you know, something that's going to be manageable. But this does have downstream consequences, because in any environment where people feel like they have too much choice, there's just too many options for them to consider, they're a little bit less likely to commit to any one option. This is very much a shopping mentality that I'm describing. And in fact, these studies were originally conducted at supermarkets. And to the extent that we've turned dating into something approximating a supermarket, well, we shouldn't be surprised that now people are treating it this way. And so you feel like there are all these options out there. Well, you're less likely to try to put in the work to make a relationship happen with one particular person.
1: Is being compatible with someone more like a dart throw? Is it more like a chaotic thing where you just like catch a glimpse of someone? You're like, oh my goodness, this could be a potential partner. Is it something that develops over time? Like, we're bad at doing it now. Apps are not helping. Yeah. After the break, I do want to talk to you about how to do it right. But what is it about what we're doing and the way we're doing it now that is so wrong?
0: Yeah. And look, I want to be clear, too. This is the vanguard of the science right now. This is what we're all out here trying to figure out. Like, we know compatibility is important. Just where is it coming from? If it's not, coming from a shared sense of similarity. I do think a lot of it is chaotic, as you describe. It requires a certain amount of luck, but we can adjust that luck a little bit with certain techniques. We'll get into some of this in the next segment, but there are various ways that we can guide conversations to topics that are more rather than less likely to create connection. And I think, too, it's worth considering the possibility that we could be compatible with more people than we realize if we had enough time with them. And I'm fond of pointing out that, you know, when we were all getting together on the African savanna 100,000 or, you know, a million years ago, you actually didn't have that many options. Yet you were going to get to know these people over time. And that at least affords some opportunities to find compatibility with one person. Sometimes that's all it takes.
1: I wonder who I was on the savanna. Like, I feel like I channel Larry David when I date. You know, I'm awkward, I'm nebbish, I'm weird. Who would I have been on the savanna? Like the awkward hunter is like, oh, I don't know if I should throw the spear. I don't know.
0: I think you would have been the entertainment in the evenings. I mean,
1: the right? Jester?
0: Sure. No, but it's important. I mean, right? We need group cohesion. Like, we've had a hard day. You know, who's going to provide the entertainment there?
1: That's probably how I survived. Thanks, great grandfather. Look, you were quoted as saying dating apps are mostly a waste of time. I'm not sure you actually meant that when you said it in a recent interview.
0: The filters are mostly a waste of time. The apps, mixed bag.
1: So let's put a pin in that for just a second. And to anybody listening, there's a scenario I want you to think about. It goes like this. The phone rings. It's your bank. Or you think it is. Big mistake. 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It was a scammer that bought your info from a data broker. 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Okay, back to our conversation about dating apps. If this whole business of dating apps is causing us, in some cases, with filters, to do it wrong, when we come back from the break, we'll talk about how to do it right, how to actually make a connection, how to actually find love these days. That is the great question we'll attempt to answer with psychology professor at UC Davis, Paul Eastwick.
2: 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It's the best way to keep David humble in the comments. 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
3: I-640 Toronto, big trouble traffic. Northbound on the 404 approaching Shepherd. Two right lanes blocked with a crash. It is still backed up all the way off the parkway from Eglinton. So you may just want to get off at Eglinton, take Don Mills up to Finch Avenue, and then you can rejoin the 404. 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That's a big trouble traffic spot right now. 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
1: Hey, it's Greg. Hope you can join us for Thursday's edition of Toronto Today with Greg Brady. Alberta's asking a big question about a potential referendum. They're also asking 9 questions, and I bet you'd want a few of these questions to be answered yourself if you live in Ontario. And also, this is a news story that nobody cares about, but it's still news. You think you're supposed to care about this, but I know and you know that you don't. And I'll tell you what it is at 7:05.
17: That I never knew that feeling? It happens every few minutes here. 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
18: You're going through a divorce, or maybe you've gotten past one, and suddenly your kid wants nothing to do with you, believing your ex is behind the trouble. If it's an acrimonious divorce and there's kids caught up in the separation and your ex you believe is telling your kids things about you, creating a difficult situation for you, what I want to get to here with Gary Dierenfeld, a social worker and therapist on Therapy Thursdays on a Wednesday, is how do you fight back? Or do you even fight back? Do you defend yourself? Do you say nothing? Basically, our topic right now is, if your kids are turned against you, what can you actually do about it? Gary, what a joy it is having you here. Welcome to the show.
19: Thanks, David. So many parents are going to run to court with the hope or belief that if they simply tell their story to the judge, they will be believed and they will be, in a sense, rescued, and the bad behaving parent will be put in their place. Nothing could be further from the truth.
18: Yeah.
19: It just doesn't go that way. First of all, there are so many meetings that go on at court in advance of a trial. Mm-hmm. And they're to sort things out. Some of those are administrative. And with the backlogs at the court, it can take a year to several years before a trial even occurs.
18: And even if you get a judgment, if your ex doesn't listen, that doesn't get fixed overnight. Yeah, got to go back to court. The judge has to review what your ex did. They have to make a decision about, like, it's not this magic wand that fixes everything.
19: We have locks on our doors, but they only keep out the honest people. They don't keep out the criminals. A court order only works with reasonable people. And if your ex isn't reasonable, what makes you think they're going to follow a court order? I had one parent, you know, what do I, and one parent, I've had many parents in this situation. They want to give their child a cell phone so that when at the other parents, they can call them, but the ex won't let them call. And maybe if we got that court order, no, the ex is going to lose the phone and blame the child, and you still won't be getting any calls, and you're going to be out of telephone. So running to court isn't the answer. The real answers come in learning how to manage such a difficult person. And, you know, you look at these people and all their the persons who meet with me to manage these situations. I'm retired. Don't come looking
18: don't
19: for
18: call them. Yeah, don't call them. Don't call them.
19: They're looking for ways to change the other person. I'm saying, no. You've already identified that your ex isn't normal. And everything that you've been doing would work for a normal person.
18: Yeah.
19: You now have to learn the strategies of managing a difficult ex. And the strategies are different
18: for everyone.
19: They can be learned.
18: Lessons apply to like difficult former friends, difficult coworkers. It's like you can manage your own behavior. You can't manage theirs.
19: Correct.
18: I mean, sorry, you can control your own behavior. You can't control theirs.
19: There's a particular author, the fellow used to be a social worker, became a family law lawyer. He's in California. His name is Bill Eddy. So here's a shout out to this colleague of mine, Bill Eddy. He has written countless books on how to manage in these very situations. His books are how-to books. They're not feeling, they're not therapy. It's when you see this, do that. Three books in particular I suggest to parents. The first is called, it's got a funny title, BIF. BIF stands for brief, informative, friendly, and firm. So these are ways of responding to those texts, to those emails, to those voicemails that are over the top.
18: I'm taking notes here because I feel like this doesn't just apply to acrimonious divorces with children. It could be a former friend who's fallen off the deep end and angry with you.
19: A boss, a supervisor, a neighbor. BIF, brief, informative, friendly, and firm. The second one is called calming upset people fast with EAR. E-A-R. Again, funny titles. EAR stands for empathy, attention, and respect. So learning how to say, I hear what you're saying. Do know that I'm listening. And I can appreciate you have a different perspective than myself. Mm-hmm. That tends to calm people down. You're not saying I agree with you. These are strategic interventions to manage someone. Mm-hmm. And the third book, Bill Eddy has titled, so what's your proposal? Instead of saying, why do you want that? We ask, what do you want? How will that occur? Where will it take place? But we never ask why. As soon as you ask or answer to that kind of person why, then the fight is over whether or not your reason is reasonable enough. Now, don't go
18: so
19: there.
18: So wait, let me dig in here. This intentionally not asking an ex or someone that you're in some sort of awful fight with why they're behaving the way they behave or why they want what they want. Why don't we ask why?
19: Because they will then the argument shifts to the validity of your rationale versus what you are looking for. And these are persons that love to glom on to reasons not to do what you want. Their purpose is to aggravate and irritate. And here's a funny thing. If you're ever in mediation with a person like this, again, as crazy as it sounds, if you like what they actually propose, don't go there saying, yippee, I like that. Oh, yeah, that really works for me. That's great.
18: Do you have to look like you're in pain to accept it, to give them what they really want, which is to cause you pain?
19: You got it. Again, you're not working with normal people here.
18: The intention with someone like this, like an ex that's trying to control custody of your children, is to knife you. It's not a rational thing.
19: It's not about winning. It's about aggravating you. Uh-huh. So as you appreciate that, if you like that proposal, you go, fine, I'll deal with it.
18: When you're working with an actor who just wants to aggravate you, like that is their goal, how do you get them to go away or calm down or get them to be appeased?
19: Biff, your statements. So what's your proposal? And I just keep drilling that into people's minds.
18: Well, give me those acronyms one more time.
19: Brief, friendly, and firm. And you're just informational. Ear, empathy, attention, and respect. And so what's your proposal? I want to spend just a half a minute, though, on what to do when that child is being returned home. You've picked them up. They may be loaded for bear because they're sent as an emissary.
18: We're talking about like separations here. We're talking about in a divorce when kids are turned against you. We're talking about what you can do when that's happened. Sorry, we got a little far from the mark here.
19: When
18: the ex brings the kids home.
19: Right. So now there you are at your door, at the threshold, about to enter. Your ex is no longer there. They're gone or, you know, you've retrieved your children. As you are at the threshold before entering, look at your child. Look down to your child beside you and say to your child, where are we? It is such an odd question. Your child is going to look up kind of quizzically and respond like, home? Like, almost like, is that what you're looking for? And you just look at your child and say, yes, we're home. And before we enter, how do we behave here? And your child is going to have to think this through because it is such an odd question. Mm-hmm. And your child will likely look up at you and go, nice? And you go, yes, dear, that's right. So when we go in, you're home and we're going to be nice.
18: It's kind of a reset.
19: Exactly. It is a reset. It's a reorientation. And once you enter the threshold, if the child acts as that emissary and is rude, oppositional, whatnot, all you have to do is look at the child and say, sweetie, where are we? Oh yeah, I'm home. We don't do this here.
18: Gary, thanks so much.
19: Thanks again, David. Difficult topic.
18: That's a wrap on our show. Thanks for tuning in. Don't forget to check out The Last Show on social media. 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
12: Toronto, big trouble traffic. Northbound on the 404, approaching Finch. Two right lanes blocked with a crash. There's a little bit of a delay in the area, but not worth getting off the 404. Just stay to the left side. 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That's a big trouble traffic spot right now. I'm Laurie Turcotte, 640 Toronto.
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4: From the National Newsroom of the Canadian Press, I'm John Kennedy. BC's NDP has released costings for its British Columbia election campaign. In it, the provincial party promises a record of a decline in the deficit by about $2 billion over 2 years. It comes ahead of BC's three main party leaders facing off in the only televised debate of this month's provincial election. Washington is watching Canada closely. That's the message U.S. Ambassador Pete Hoekstra shared on a podcast while discussing foreign election interference ahead of the pivotal U.S. midterm elections next month. During an interview on the Really Big Show podcast that was posted last week, Hoekstra had said political ads run by the province of Ontario last year could be interpreted as political interference. He also cited recent comments by Industry Minister Melanie Joly targeting retaliatory tariffs at politically sensitive states. A new survey says many Alberta physicians don't want to practice if the province decides it's leaving Confederation.
5: A new survey says many Alberta physicians don't want to practice in the province if it leaves Confederation. The Alberta Medical Association surveyed 1,600 doctors. It found more than half wouldn't practice in Alberta if it quits Canada. They would instead move to another province or territory. The association's survey also found 15% of those surveyed would stay. Association head Dr. Heidi Fell says the survey helps to understand what the upcoming referendum means for Alberta's healthcare system. The provincial government has put 10 questions on the ballot for the October 19th vote. The 10th question asks whether the province should stay in Canada or hold a second binding referendum on leaving. Aaron Sousa, The Canadian Press, Edmonton.
4: Toronto's police chief says three military members are among seven people who were arrested and charged in an abduction investigation. Myron Demkew says officers responded to a reported abduction in late July and alleges the victim was taken at gunpoint, handcuffed, and assaulted before suspects tried to gain access to his cryptocurrency assets.
6: When our officers executed search warrants, they seized firearms, including firearms with a receiver that was 3D printed. Our officers also seized silencers and more than 2,700 rounds of ammunition that included live ammunition and blanks. Almost all of this ammunition was allegedly stolen from the Canadian Armed Forces.
4: Demkew added that search warrants turned up much more. A Montreal man has been sentenced to life in prison for killing his 9-year-old daughter and leaving her body in a rural New York marsh.
26: The life sentence comes 2 months after a jury in Essex County convicted Luciano Fratellin of second-degree murder and concealment of a human corpse in the death of 9-year-old Melina Fratellin. Luciano Fratellin will now not be eligible for parole for at least 25 years. The judge also rejected a motion by the defense to set aside Fratellin's guilty verdict. The defense has issued notice it plans to appeal. Jason White, The Canadian Press.
4: This is The Canadian Press. In sports, the Houston Astros have parted way with manager Joe Espada after deciding to not renew his expiring contract. The team announced the decision today while moving on from several members of his coaching staff. It comes after the Astros won the American League West with an 81-81 record and became the first team in Major League Baseball history to reach the postseason without a winning record. The CFL has appointed Greg Dick as its deputy commissioner. Dick has been the CFL's chief football operations officer and head of Grey Cup and events since 2023. He'll serve as principal advisor to Commissioner Stuart Johnson and will work on key areas, including officiating and governance. New England Patriots wide receiver A.J. Brown is a step closer to returning to game action. Brown was back on the practice field today for the first time since being placed on the injured reserve last month with a high ankle sprain. He was hurt during the second half of New England's season-opening 13-10 loss at Seattle. From the Canadian Press, I'm John Kennedy.
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33: Oh, yummy, yummy, yummy, yummy, yummy, yummy in my tummy on this hump day. 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Rod Black with you, with my pal, my wingman, Fast Eddie, Eddie Money, Big Eddie, Steady Eddie. And, buddy, I got your dessert. I'll throw it to you. Here you go.
34: Thank you.
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34: What do we got?
33: Try, open her up. This is just for you. I made it
34: myself. Harry Potter, Tim Hortons.
33: Yes, Gryffindor.
34: Oh, wow.
33: I got you some Gryffindor. That's dessert. We're having dessert at 9:05.
34: I love it. 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
33: National. So that's how we kind of open the show every day, is we go through all the days, because every organization, every adjective in the world, every noun in the world has a day. Today is the Wednesday of Wednesdays. So it's National Wednesday Day, a National Dessert Day. So October 14th, food holiday dedicated to celebrating the final sweet course of a meal. Of course, Eddie, what's your go-to dessert?
34: For cake, I like a good tuxedo cake from Costco. I could eat a whole one to myself, but I prefer pie, to be honest, though.
33: You're a pie guy.
34: I'm a pie guy.
33: Pie in the sky guy.
34: Oh, yeah.
33: Well, I'm not a dessert guy, really, but I do like, you know what? If I had to go in the summer, a little key lime and probably a little lemon. I like the sweet and sour stuff. So that's interesting. National Dessert Day is today. Also, it is national. I love this one. I hope this happens. National Take Your Parents to Lunch Day. And I have four kids that there is zero chance, considering I get off at noon. They're taking me for lunch. There'll be a biker coming down. Knowing my oldest son, there'll be a biker coming down the street with a Skip the Dishes and say, here, this is from your son. He bought you lunch. National, this is an important one, Eddie. National Stop Bullying Day.
34: Absolutely.
33: I hate bullies. I hate the word hate, but I do not like bullies. We don't like bullies as Canadians, as we're finding out more and more. To promote the inclusive environments and educate communities on recognizing and preventing all forms of bullying. Maybe we can get somebody on later in the show, one of our segments, to talk more about this. I think it is an important day. Do not bully. Here's one. Be Bald and Be Free Day for those, all of us are a little follically challenged as we get a little older. Be Bald and Be Free Day. I remember when, I'm really dating myself, when Telly Savalas, you ever heard of Telly Savalas?
34: Not familiar with their work.
33: Kojak, baby. Kojak. Kojak. Kojak is not a her. It's a him. Telly Savalas is an
34: actor. Oh,
33: their work. Oh, okay, good.
34: Because I thought
33: you said. Anyway, Telly was on the show Kojak, and he was kind of the first bald character. Like, you know, bald is beautiful, baby. Bald is beautiful. He used to suck a lollipop in the show. He was a detective. Look it up. Kojak. Got to put some Kojak references in there. Anyway, and then in sports, really, when I was growing up, the really only bald person was Curly Neal of the Harlem Globetrotters. And then guess what? In the 80s, there was this guy named Michael Jordan who took ball to a new level, and then everybody started shaving their heads, especially in the National Basketball Association. And so it's Be Bald and Be Free Day, a tribute to Michael and my boy Charles Barkley and others. And who else? Who are some of the most famous completely cue bald dudes?
34: I was thinking about like Andre Agassi. Right.
33: But remember, I also was around when Andre had that free flowing mane, dating Brooke Shields. And then, he kind of lost it in a hurry. Andre went there.
34: Jeff Bezos
33: has gone there. Yeah. There's a few. Be bald, be beautiful, be free. That's the way it works. Any other days? That's it. But National Dessert Day, we're going to go there. And I'm going to bring some desserts in, some more desserts for my guy, Eddie. Okay. So we're here. We're here. We might not be here much longer.
1: Do you want to do the big reveal?
33: Let's do
1: now,
33: the big. So here's
1: we wait?
33: No. Let's do it now because we don't know.
1: I know, but we could be winners.
33: So somebody out there maybe today is a big winner. I haven't heard if somebody won. It hasn't been released from the Lotto people. So Lotto Max draw last night was $85 million. I had to rush down to my Petro-Canada store, see my guy Sam. If I tell Sam every week, I say, Sam, if I win, I'm taking you somewhere. So he was really happy, gave me some luck last night. So you bought a $7 ticket.
1: I did.
33: I bought a $7 ticket. We're Splitsville, right, buddy?
1: Yep.
33: Okay. Okay, do you want to reveal? Why don't we reveal our numbers?
1: Okay, wait. Do we want to look at the winning numbers?
33: No. Give me your numbers, and I'll tell you if you won.
1: My numbers. I mean, I got a bunch of numbers here. Do I go with the top row or the bottom?
33: Go each.
1: Okay.
33: There's four lines.
1: I got
33: lines.
1: 6, 9, 14, 18, 29, 38, and 40.
33: Oh, my goodness. You got absolutely not number. Hey, buddy, think how close you were. You missed it by 7 numbers. There you go. Keep going.
1: I got 5, 8, 10, 12, 44, 49, 50.
33: It's like a bingo game. Oh, you got 50. But I think you have to have 2 for a free play. So
1: even a free play.
33: Buddy, you got nothing.
1: Okay. How about...
33: I'm leaving this team. I'm leaving this team. Go.
1: 15, 20, 23, 29, 40, 41, 46.
33: Nope.
1: Okay. Last row here. 6, 16, 17, 21, 37, 49, 51.
33: Okay, buddy. Look, I'm going to tell you. You had 4 lines?
1: Yeah.
33: Your 4 lines? You had exactly 1 number.
1: Wow.
33: Of all... the numbers that were drawn, I'll give you the numbers in a second. Okay, so what's it called? The encore? That little diggity do at the bottom.
1: The encore is that? Is it this number here?
33: The bottom, that bottom thing. I hang on, I don't have that up yet. Okay, so just hang on. That could be our consolation prize because I have a feeling I'm not winning.
1: Okay.
33: So by the way, you're working so today. Okay, so here it is. I will give mine 15, 29, 34, 36, 43, 44, 51. Exactly 0 numbers on that. 8, 18, 34, 38, 40, 44, 49. Exactly 0 numbers. Boy, we're lucky so far.
1: We're just a couple losers.
33: 22, Lloyd and Harry. 22, 24, 33, 38. Oh, my God. 42, 46, 45 and 46. Buddy, I don't think I've got a number yet. Now my last line. Oh, I got a 7. There's a 7 here. Then there's a 9, a 16, a 23, a 41, a 43, and 48. So you and I together have 2 of the numbers because the winning numbers, if you're at home and you're listening, the big reveal for $85 million. $85 million. 7, 11, 19, 28, 32, 35, 50, and the bonus number is 36. May the odds forever be in your favor. I am hoping that none of you won. I'm not being selfish, but then it goes to what? Would it go to 90 on Friday?
1: Yeah, maybe.
33: Yeah.
1: But I mean, maybe we didn't win the 85, but I'm trying to look ahead to see, did we win like 100,000 at least? No, it doesn't look
33: like
1: it.
33: What was that, for the encore?
1: Okay, get this. For $100,000, 5, 8, 10, 25, 38, 39, 43, I got 5, 8, 10, 12, 44, 49, 50.
33: Well, you might get some there. That might be a free play for us.
1: 3 out of whatever.
33: Where'd you find that?
1: There's the max plus winning combinations.
33: Oh, all right. Well,
1: anyway. Man. Bummer.
33: Guess we're here for the rest of the week. Jeez, man. Holy shenanigans. I am not happy.
1: Oh, that was exciting.
33: You know, though, I'd rather be here working with you. We got a great show today. We truly do on this special day. The inspiration behind Ted Lasso. The man behind Ted Lasso went overseas and became an American football guy, got into English European football. Is going to join us. He owns a sports team in Southern Ontario. A lot of people don't know this. He's going to join us in the 10 o'clock hour. We got the Legends Hour. Still working on a legend. We're going to talk sports betting today, and I think it's a really important thing to talk about, especially with the proliferation of sports bets and really how it's they become major sponsors. And 10 to 15 years ago, gambling was verboten, absolutely banned in sports. And now it's a big part of everyday sports life. What would you do if your pet is on its last legs? When we come back, we'll talk more about that. For those people going through those final days with your beloved pet, we'll talk to a vet about what we should do, what you do, your dying pet. It's a sad time as well. We all go through it. Circle of life. Much more to come. And then we're going to go through this day in history. And there's some really good this day in history a little bit later. But here we are on National Dessert Day. It's Stop Bullying Day. And take your parent out for lunch day. Good freaking luck. There's another one that I'm not going to luck into. On a day where Eddie and I were absolutely shut out. Holy shut out. Lotto Max. Man, we were so close, Eddie. We missed it by seven numbers. 9:15 in the big city in Toronto, in London. In the six, much more to come. The fastest 3 hours in talk radio coming your way on 640 Toronto.
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2: Hey, it's Greg. Hope you can join us for Thursday's edition of Toronto Today with Greg Brady. Alberta's asking a big question about a potential referendum. They're also asking 9 questions, and I bet you'd want a few of these questions to be answered yourself if you live in Ontario. And also, this is a news story that nobody cares about, but it's still news. You think you're supposed to care about this, but I know and you know that you don't. And I'll tell you what it is at 7:05.
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33: Good morning, wherever you're listening, grabbing a cup of coffee, earbuds in. Maybe you're on the 401. Maybe you're late for work. Maybe you're at home. Glad you're with us. Settle back for the next few hours. We got lots on our show this morning. The real life Ted Lasso is going to join us. We'll have our Legends Hour coming up. I think Jeff MacArthur from the morning show is going to stop by as well. Looking forward to seeing Jeff.
34: Legend.
33: Yes, legend. There it is. And also call in 416-870-6400. Text in 416-870-6400. Same line, 1-888-225-TALK. We'll open the phone lines after this segment as well, because any of us who have pets, and I know, Eddie, it's a tough time for you right now. Your pet is, yeah, they get old and it's tough, yeah, right?
34: I was talking to you yesterday about it. He's noticeable change in behavior. Yeah. He's kind of slow moving, kind of looks out of it. But the big concern was he hasn't really been eating much lately.
33: Yeah, that's a big concern.
34: Yeah. So it seems like we're getting to that time, but we did
33: 16 years old though, right?
34: 16-year-old Maltese.
33: Great life.
34: Yeah, he's the best. And he did manage to eat some food yesterday, so I was happy about that. But
33: good.
34: We'll see how this week goes.
33: Yeah, that's the thing. It's kind of day to day. I'm going through it myself with one of our dogs. You know, it can last legs, you know, take them to the vet and they say the kind of the same thing. You know, you're going to get some more opportunity. You know, you never know. See how it goes. I remember losing a dog a few years ago. Absolutely.
34: Yeah.
33: Tore me apart. My great buddy, Leo Routens, he is the dog whisperer. He's lost a few of his dogs, and it's hard because you love your pets. You love your pets, your dogs, your cats, whatever your pet is. And how do we handle it? How do we handle the end-of-life care for your pet?
34: I want to know, is it time to put him down, or is he just really old?
33: Exactly.
34: Like, what are the signs? Am I being selfish and trying to hang on to him?
33: They don't talk to you. They can't talk, and that's the thing. But, do you know, what are the signs? And that's great. That's why we brought on Scott Bainbridge, who's the founder of the Dundas West Animal Hospital and founder of the Queen West Animal Hospital. Good morning, Scott.
16: Good morning, Rod. How are you?
33: Good. Okay, so it's a tough subject matter for some, and I know there are a lot of pet lovers out there. And further to what Eddie just said, you know, how do we know?
16: You know, it's a great question, and one that I've been probably posed to me for the past 25 years, and there really is no perfect answer, to be quite honest. What I usually say to people is, you know, think of 3 or 4 things that your pet really enjoys doing, like greeting you at the door, going for walks, eating, right, kind of thing. And if you start to see that those things are starting to decline, they're not getting the joy out of that, then maybe it's time you go and speak to your veterinarian at that point. There's some really good resources online as well. The Ohio State University has this quality of life survey that people can fill out. It looks at various things like joy, mobility, pain control, you know, just making sure they're comfortable. And I always encourage my pet owners, my pet parents, to kind of score them and do this on maybe like a weekly basis. And we're looking for patterns in kind of a downturn. If you're seeing that happening, maybe it's time to consider euthanasia at that point.
33: Yeah, it's not far. You know, again, humans go through the quality of life thing later in life. You know, palliative care. We have MAID now as well, as you know.
16: Right.
33: We get to a point we kind of know that the end is near. Are there some times, though, when you think the end is near and it's not so near for your pet? Oh, because it could be, I mean, you must have seen some miracle stories.
16: Oh, for sure. You know, you see these well, a prime example. We were down in Ecuador last year doing a big spay-neuter campaign, and one of our local friends, she had an older senior dog, and this dog was not doing well, and we were really encouraging her that this may be time to kind of make a decision, and she just wanted the dog kind of pass on its own, which I'm not always a fan of, but we tolerated that, and sure enough, 3 days later, the dog was back up on her feet, and she's still doing great at this point, kind of thing. So they definitely can rally, for sure.
33: Yeah, I remember a few years ago, we had a golden retriever. This is over a decade ago, and live up in the Stouffville area. Same kind of thing. And I was heartbroken. You know, the dog had cancer and was on its last legs, and you don't want any pain. And so prepared to take the dog, you know, to have it put down, and went up there. And at this veterinarian hospital, they actually do it in the back of the car. So I drove up and I opened the back door. The vet came out and the dog sprung to life and started running around. And and it was like, okay, so he's not ready yet. And so, you know, we got extra innings and we had a few more weeks. But when you said you're not a fan of them passing away naturally, and why is that?
16: Because most pets, unfortunately, don't pass peacefully. I know everyone really wants that to happen, where you just kind of woke up in the morning and they pass quietly in their sleep. And that tends not to be the way that, animals go. It does tend to be a little more agonal, and it can be drawn out. And I think at that point, if you wait for that is suffering. And I don't feel like that's appropriate for animals.
33: Yeah, we have another one that's, I think 14 right now. Retriever, kind of a blend retriever dog. Yeah. And again, going through the same thing. I believe the dog had a stroke in the last little while. And then the doctor recommended, you know, steroids, and you never, you know, for the next little while. Well, and appreciating the fact that there, you know, that we could get a few more weeks. And I will tell you, this dog has been a completely different dog.
16: Oh, the wonder of steroids. I got to say, you know, they used to say no pet should ever die without the benefit of steroids, because it can really do wonders for some of them too. So, and now it can be a bit of a band-aid as well, but at least you can get that extra time. So, and I always tell people too, and it's with, you know, my history dealing with pet parents, is there aren't too many people that regret doing it too early, but I do have a lot of pet parents that regret it from letting it go too long. And I always say, you know what, you'd rather be 1 week too soon than 1 day too long, because you just don't want to see them suffer.
33: Yeah, as a doctor and as an owner of a pet, and you've gone through a lot of this, how do you know, again, when they're really failing in terms of pain? Again, they don't talk to us. We see it. No. You can kind of see it. Weight loss, I would imagine, is something big.
16: Yeah, in abstinence, you know, you got to be careful with in abstinence. There's a lot of disease processes, especially in dogs, where actually it can turn on their appetite. So if you're thinking, oh, he's still eating, so he should be fine, it's not really a great indication. For me, you want to control pain. You want to make sure they're comfortable. You want to also make sure they still have that spark in their eye. Like, do they recognize you when you come home, or are they just kind of living in a shell of themselves at this point?
33: You're not only a veterinarian, but you're also probably part-time psychologist dealing with the pet owners as well, and the anxiety and the grieving process that happens later.
16: Like Rod, 90% of us consider pets part of the family. And so, like, this is a really, really difficult decision for people, and not something to be taken lightly. Like, it is, we're big hand holders when it comes to this. So it's got to be a big consideration. And I wish too that employers would be a little more conscious of this when someone does lose a pet, you know, like give them some time off work. You're going to need to adjust to this. You know, it's a big deal for people.
33: And there are a lot of options too, especially at end of life. Well, you know, where you go, where it will happen, you know, at the clinic, who will be there, you know, what are the aftercare options? I'm sure those are all things that you have to take into consideration.
16: 100%, you know, because most people just assume taking them back to the vet is the place to go. And that's fine if your pet enjoys the vet. But if they don't like being, you don't want to drag them into the vet clinic on their last day. So is home an option? You can have people come up to your house and do it. There's also a bit of a movement on right now for something called comfort centers, which are kind of specialized vet clinics that just specialize in end-of-life care. And they don't look clinical. They're kind of spa-like or cottagey, and a lot of them are associated with their own aftercare facility. They might have their own crematorium, so kind of everything kind of stays under one roof. And what are your aftercare options? You know, are you going to maybe do a ceremony, like a funeral? Do you want to bury them? Do you want to cremate them? Maybe do you want to cremate them? Do you want their ashes returned? There's just so many options there. And I always try to encourage people to pre-plan this, because you don't want to make these decisions in a crisis. It's just too difficult.
33: And it can happen so suddenly, even with young dogs too. But hey, great advice. Thank you for joining us this morning. Appreciate your time. And as we all know, we love our animals. We love our pets. Look after them while they're here with us and enjoy your time, right?
16: No, thank you very much. Really appreciate it. Thank you.
33: Scott Bainbridge joining us this morning. Good words of advice right there. Especially with those of you who may have an animal, a dog or a cat who's on their final, their last legs. Well, tough one. Always tough. Enjoy your animals today. Enjoy your animals. When we come back, this day in history, we got some good ones and some things to do in Toronto this weekend. And Ted Lasso coming up at 10 o'clock this morning on 640 Toronto. Believe. Stay with us. Love your goldfish. Coming up.

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13: Yes. It is October 14th, 2026. I don't think I say the date enough. I'm getting used to this radio stuff, Eddie. Been doing it for a couple weeks. I guess a few more weeks, too. I just keep walking by, and there's an empty mic and an empty seat, and I see my buddy Eddie. So I love doing it. I love doing the show. Obviously, you know, 4 decades in sports broadcasting, and I've done some news in the past as well. But I really like this because you can talk about anything and everything. And anything under the sun, said it before, say it again. You can talk asteroids, steroids, and hemorrhoids. And we'll talk about all of them today. No, we've got lots on our show. Ted Lasso, the guy who inspired Ted Lasso, coming up. Legends at 11 coming up. We're going to talk sports betting, which is a really contentious subject. And especially for someone like me, who's been around the sports industry for a long time and whose hero growing up was, you know, you haven't read my book, have you?
14: I was skipping around your book.
13: Yeah, we'll give one away today, 416-870-6400, or text in. How are we going to give the book away today? What are we going to do?
14: That's a good question.
13: Your favorite, your best, the most delicious dessert you've ever had on National Dessert Day.
14: That's a good one. Okay. I was thinking about just pets. Why is your pet so awesome? Just given our last
13: segment. Let's do that.
14: I don't know. Well, let's open it up to both.
13: But he, okay.

0: Okay, so my hero growing up, I had a lot of them. Like, and I hate that term hero. My role model in sports was Pete Rose.
1: Oh.
0: Wore number 14, got a chance to work with him later in life. He's passed, obviously. I think they will induct him into the Baseball Hall of Fame eventually. I think they should induct all of those guys who've been suspended for steroids. I'm a big believer in putting them all in, but having a different wing, like almost an asterisk wing. Here, let's go over to this. Come on, Johnny, we're going over the steroid wing. Okay, here's the betting wing. You know why? Everybody, and especially the writers who have a lot of votes, and we'll get Bob Elliott on it, the legendary writer, sports baseball writer. Every writer gets sanctimonious about it. It is not a church. Mm-hmm. It is not a cathedral. It is a museum for sport. And guess what museums do? They chronicle the sport. You need to know, like 100 years from now, Alex Rodriguez isn't in, or Barry Bonds. Barry Bonds had more home runs than any. I don't care what he took. You need to have that in history. So there has to be some way. And I know I'll get pushback, but I'll push back my own way because I've loved this game. And I loved Pete Rose growing up. But you got to be careful in who you admire.
1: Sammy Sosa, Mark McGwire.
0: The most, Charlie Hustle became Charlie Hustler.
1: Yeah.
0: So we're going to talk more about sports betting. But on this day, October 14th, Eddie, you've been doing some research, man.
1: Yeah. Do you remember Felix Baumgartner?
0: What team did he play for?
1: He was the first... He was the first
0: I know Ken Baumgartner
1: to break the sound barrier when he jumped.
0: When was
1: from
0: this?
1: 24 miles above Earth back in the year of
0: Wait
1: our
0: a
1: Lord,
0: second. How many miles?
1: 24 miles above Earth.
0: Give me a little something on that.
1: Here's how it sounded.
2: Okay, here we go, Felix.
1: Ominous.
0: It's like me going to the washroom. And he's off.
1: Yeah.
0: What's he doing there? Is he flying through the sky?
3: First 25 seconds,
0: plummeting.
3: It looked like everything's under control.
0: Wow.
1: And then he started spinning.
3: And after 34 seconds, I hit Mach 1.
0: Well, this is him.
3: And I broke the speed of sound.
0: Oh, yeah. He broke the speed of sound, the sound barrier. Holy.
3: That was our goal. I wanted to be the first human outside of an aircraft breaking the sound barrier.
1: And just watching the video of it and stuff, you can see the Earth. Like, I was holding the table because I was getting, like...
0: It didn't affect him one bit. He's actually from Britain. that accent changed after he came to Earth.
1: Yeah.
0: Oh, my goodness. I think all of the rest, I mean, imagine doing that.
1: I remember that.
0: We're not worthy.
1: That was a popular Halloween costume that year.
0: Yeah. We'll get to Halloween costumes in the next couple of days as well. Okay. Here's one. October 14th. 1979. You were not born. I know that.
1: No, I was not.
0: So I know this. I was just starting my broadcast career, but I was coming out of high school, and I remember this.
4: Then with Smeal off, the Oilers pulled Dryden, and Wayne Gretzky finished off a three-way passing play with McDonald and Callaghan to tie the score at 4.
1: He scored his first NHL goal against the Canucks, tying the game 4-4 with just over a minute remaining.
0: So, little known fact for this one. That was John Wells, by the way, legend at TSN for many years. His dad was a role model to me, Cactus Jack Wells in Winnipeg, a great, great announcer in his time. So, little known fact, that wasn't his first professional goal, though.
1: Right, because there was
0: played in the World Hockey Association with the... Indianapolis Racers, where he became number 99. His agent was my great friend, Gus Bedali, at the time. Then they went to Edmonton, signed that deal. So he scored 894 goals. And his last goal was on March 29th, 1999. I honestly never thought that record would be broken. Now, having said that, I don't think anybody's going to break his points record. Because he's like almost 3,000, and there's nobody even at 2,000.
1: Yeah, I think him and his brother are like the highest scoring brothers, and his brother scored like 4 points.
0: Yeah, exactly. But Wayne Gretzky, don't have to say it. I mean, again, the great one. He had an amazing career. Okay, October 14th. This was another October 14th classic. This was 2003. We talked about this last week. This was the infamous Wrigley Field incident.
5: stands and couldn't get it, and he's livid with a fan. That's awfully close to fan interference right there. The umpire's all over it. The umpire right down there, Mike Everett's on the play. If Alou has to reach into the stands, it's fair game for the fans to catch the ball. If the fan reaches out over the field, then it can be ruled fan interference.
0: It was a turning point in the series with the Marlins. They lost the game. The curse of the Billy Goat was still there. Then, of course, it was exorcised years later. And the man named Steve Bartman became a punchline. Everybody started to know. Nobody knew who this guy was. Kind of a nerdy dude sitting in the front row, kind of a collector guy.
1: He's headphones
0: on. Headphones
1: on. So is listening. He listening to the radio call?
0: You know,
1: while
0: he's
1: there?
0: Probably listening to Harry Carey. Oh, I got to tell you, Steve. But Bartman, I feel for that. I always felt for that guy because I'm going to tell you, any of us who were sitting there, any of us would have tried to catch that ball. A ball's coming
1: for
0: at me.
1: Sure.
0: I don't want to get hit. Anyway, years later, Bartman couldn't even get out of his house. Everybody was all over him. The fans, they booed him relentlessly. Then he threw a pitch at Wrigley Field. He got a World Series ring, and all is forgiven. But he have to win a World Championship to do that.
1: I mean, worth it, right? He wouldn't have gotten a ring if he didn't do that.
0: And then this, on October 14th. 2015, this happened just down the road from here. The bat flip heard around the world against the Texas Rangers. That was really what revived Blue Jay baseball in Toronto, 15 and 16. And then they've gone on this run last year. Hey, listen, there's no last year if it wasn't for 15 and 16. You know, and Joey Bats was going to join us today on the anniversary, but he's busy this morning. Joey Bats, Jose Bautista, will join us tomorrow.
1: Okay.
0: Legends Hour tomorrow. Can't
1: for
0: wait
1: Legends
0: to talk.
1: Legends at 11.
0: And you know how that changed his career, his time in Toronto. He owns a football club now, a soccer team
1: as well.
0: Yeah, down in, I believe it's in Vegas, one of the teams there. He owns a football team. He does so much foundation work, but we're going to have him on tomorrow. And speaking of football,
1: you got to believe.
0: You know what goldfish do? Goldfish have no memory. Ted Lasso, what a show. Sudeikis, great in that. I love that show. New season, too. I got to start watching that. The guy who inspired Ted Lasso. A lot of people don't know that he has a sports team. He's a coach and a manager and an owner of a sports team right here in Southern Ontario. Ted Lasso. I won't tell you his name until the top of the hour. Here on 640 Toronto. Good morning, everybody. Thank you for being with us.
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16: 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Ben Mulrooney and Greg Brady will have the results and reaction live as the votes come in. 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

0: make you go, huh?
1: This is Middays with Rod Black.
2: You know what's so funny about this, Eddie? Good morning, Toronto and London. Hello, Canada. Things that make you go, huh? I know it's up for a lot of awards, only in our own mind. But you know what's so funny? Ever since we started this little segment, since I climbed aboard this rocket ship, I now go through the day thinking, man, that makes me go, huh? It's now become part of my vernacular. Just things that make me go, huh? All right. Go through it there, Eddie.
3: Well, yesterday, work began to remove the bike lanes in Etobicoke, but it didn't really begin because thousands of cyclists were there and construction crews kind of just left. Made me go, huh?
2: It doesn't happen very often. Well, I guess it avoided any kind of conflict. Was it peaceful demonstration
3: relatively,
2: last night?
3: I mean, no arrests, no injuries. So seems like a
2: kind of makes you go, huh, too, though. $48 million, huh?
3: Yeah, and I guess a double huh would be there was a poll recently, and I guess 70% of people were in favor of removing the bike lanes.
2: Yeah. Those are non-bikers.
3: Double huh. But we'll talk more about that at 10:45 with someone who's
2: I'm on both sides. I'm sure you're. I don't ride my bike downtown. The only bike I ride is in the gym, but we don't have a bike lane there. We don't have a bike lane there, but I feel for both sides. I mean, yeah. I do. I mean, it's a really tough argument. I get it, but I do know downtown Toronto is a cluster mess.
3: Yeah.
2: So,
3: but I mean, I don't see it getting cleaner without bike lanes because where are the bikes going to go? They're on the streets with the cars and the cars are going to go slower.
2: And it might be even more dangerous. We'll talk more about that. Okay. The second hunt you got.
3: This is a real hunt. So the bookstore owner and Kelly Clarkson beef kind of going back and forth.
2: Let's set everybody up in case they don't know.
3: So Kelly Clarkson posted a negative review of this Brooklyn store, Art of Play. She accused staff of treating her poorly, likening that experience to the scene in Pretty Woman, because she wanted to purchase something, a $15,000 mechanical bird automation named Molly.
2: That makes me go, huh, way.
3: Yeah, right?
2: Who would purchase a mechanical bird anyway?
3: And the store pushed back, saying, hey, it was a display item, not for sale, and that all customers are treated equally. Kelly Clarkson fired back, saying they're liars, and they denied her interaction over the price tag.
2: She evoked the Pretty Woman rule.
3: Yeah, but we do have now, we've heard from the shop owner here. Huh? This is Adam Rubin, co-owner of the Brooklyn Boutique Art of Play. Here's what he had to say about it.
4: We are afraid for the safety of our shopkeepers. Kelly Clarkson has put us in danger. This is an insane misunderstanding. Nothing happened in this shop to justify her scolding our shopkeeper on the way out. If it is this intense to be merely mentioned by Kelly Clarkson, I can only imagine how intense it is to be Kelly Clarkson every single day. But things changed when she used her platform to attack us. When Kelly came in, the shop was crowded. We treated her like a normal person, but apparently that did not live up to her expectations.
3: Wow.
2: That's a pretty smart move by that dude, because there it is, the power of social media, the power of celebrity, and going after them over a mechanical bird.
3: He said, she said, but I mean,
2: do you think she's acting entitled? Again, I don't.
3: But if it's not for sale, why is there a price tag on it?
2: Yeah,
3: you know, it kind of begs the question there.
2: Yeah.
3: But the whole mob backlash, you don't want that. Obviously, he's concerned for staff.
2: Kelly versus
3: safety.
2: Molly.
3: Yeah. Wow.
2: That thing's going to make us go, huh, for the rest of the week.
3: Yeah, we'll see what the further developments there are on that. This made me go, huh. I don't know if you saw this. I guess it was over the weekend. But in France, supermarket fridges were hacked. These hackers
2: They heard about my story.
3: Yeah.
2: My fridge that still hasn't been delivered.
3: Yeah. French investigators, they're actively hunting the perpetrators behind the cyber attack that seized control over refrigeration systems of hundreds of supermarkets across France.
2: Huh?
3: So they turned up the temperature, spoiled large amounts of food, even starting some small fires at some locations by overriding the cooling temperatures, the cooling units, and raising temperatures.
2: These hackers also didn't get their fridge delivered. That's why they could be pissed off people with a fridge company. Or think about this. If they can get into fridge systems, think about all the other systems. And that's the big worry about hackers out there. They could shut down your financial system.
3: With Bluetooth and all that.
2: The grid. Hey, how many times people, you know, we can go without a lot of things. Probably go without our phones, actually, when you think about it.
3: People
2: would go crazy. More if you shut off the water and you shut off the phones, people would get more pissed off shutting off their phones.
3: But usually, you know, when something like this happens, a group or individual tries to, you know, claim responsibility for that. No. No one has claimed responsibility for the attack, and no ransom demands have been issued.
2: I know what the group's called.
3: What's that?
2: Lunatic Fridge. No, just kidding.
3: I mean, so many questions. Why? You know, no money, no demands,
2: story.
3: No ransom or anything.
2: That's frightening, actually. Think about all the people. Do you know how much money that would have cost people?
3: Yeah, what a waste.
2: All that food. If they're not home, the fridge is down because it's a power failure.
3: Yeah.
2: Oh, yo.
3: So maybe someone didn't get their fridge delivered. Rod Black, suspect number one.
2: Yes.
3: This is a little bit,
2: Rome,
3: I guess,
2: people.
3: This next one's maybe more American-centric, but our Wayne's World fans
2: might appreciate it. No, but it's got a Canadian connection.
3: Guitar Center is dropping their ban on playing Stairway to Heaven, part of the CEO's big turnaround plan.
2: It was a Wayne's World thing, right?
3: Yeah, as you recall, here's that scene from Wayne's World.
0: Hey, no stairway. Denied.
3: Yeah, the guy kind of points to the side. You can't play Stairway to Heaven. And I believe...
5: I really love Stairway.
3: Steve's Music Store, that used to be at Queen Street West, they also had a similar sign there. But now, at least at Guitar Center, you can play Stairway to Heaven.
2: Yeah, you know, Rob Fay wouldn't be there, would he?
3: No. He doesn't even
2: Our
3: know
2: weekends
3: that song.
2: With Rob Fay, he doesn't even know Led Zeppelin. No. Actually, I was with my kid golfing the other day. We had their speaker on, and he went, "Oh, that's a cool song." Yeah.
3: Was it Stairway?
2: It was Stairway. Not many people play Stairway to Heaven while they're golfing, but
3: funny, I was golfing and trying to play music on Spotify, but it was my wife's account. So as soon as I tried playing some like Tragically Hip, it instantly went to some audiobook she was reading. She kind of kicked me off of that.
2: Couldn't have been golf tips.
3: No.
2: Yacht Rock's good on the golf course too.
3: I'm a big fan of Yacht Rock.
2: Yeah, so am I.
3: I guess this last one, we kind of talked about it a bit off air, but there was a guy in Britain mauled by a tiger.
2: Story.
3: But just yesterday, Donald Trump and the
2: White
3: House...
2: And I hate it even worse now.
3: The official...
2: You know, look at the tiger. He's a tiger. It's a great tiger.
3: The official White House account, they sparked some backlash after sharing a graphic video of a man being fatally mauled by a tiger at a wildlife park in Britain.
2: Like, who in their right mind would post that as a leader?
3: Yeah.
2: And even compare it to anything.
3: And the caption was, "Don't ever mess with nature." Like, what?
2: That, by the way... was horrific. And there's another reason. We talked about the capital punishment death sentence live stream where people shouldn't have to see stuff. Like, it was on the internet. I didn't see the complete, like, well, they did cut it at a certain part, but that was guy falls in or jumped in, clearly had some troubles. I don't know what was going on in that. By the way, don't mess with Mother Nature, but it shouldn't be on a social media post from the White House. Are you kidding me?
3: Kind of ironic given, I don't know, all the plastic surgery going on in that administration and all that stuff.
2: Point.
3: That's not really, that seems like messing with Mother Nature.
2: Good point by you.
3: It all kind of made me go, huh?
2: Yeah, good ones, Eddie, today. We'll be back with things that make you go, huh, tomorrow, our Thursday edition. But today, it's Wednesday, hump day. Lots going on, baseball season. Fall Classic coming up. Lots of stuff going on in sports. Down the road, a baseball team in Brantford is owned and managed by Ted Lasso. I kid you not. When we come back after news on 640 Toronto.
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16: From the National Newsroom of the Canadian Press, I'm John Kennedy. The leaders of British Columbia's 3 main political parties are facing off in their only debate of the provincial election campaign. NDP leader David Eby, interim Conservative leader Lauren Dirksen, and Green leader Emily Lowen are debating, with Angus Reid Institute President Sachit Kirl moderating. The NDP says it can reduce the province's record deficit by just over $2 billion by 2028-29, largely through higher income taxes on the top 3% and targeted economic growth. The Greens are promising almost $9.3 billion a year in new spending, while the BC Conservatives have yet to release their platform costings. First Nations leaders in British Columbia are demanding national standards for Indigenous consultation on major projects. They're saying they only had 11 working days to review the proposed Pacific Link Pipeline's designation as a project of national interest. Major Projects Office CEO Don Farrell says she understands their frustration, but is struggling to reconcile proper consultation with the government's accelerated approval timelines. The pipeline was designated a project of national interest by Prime Minister Mark Carney and Alberta Premier Danielle Smith on October 1st, with construction targeted to begin next September. U.S. Ambassador to Canada Pete Hoekstra says American officials are closely watching Canadian politicians for signs of election interference. His comments came during an interview on a podcast in which he said that Industry Minister Melanie Joly made comments about targeting retaliatory tariffs at, quote, politically sensitive states. Joly pushed back against that today, saying Canada would never engage in election interference. She says she's been to the U.S. in recent months.
17: I've engaged with Democrats and Republicans. Fundamentally, what I've done in the U.S. is to attract investments. And I think I'll be able to have good news of investments by different American companies to Canada. And that's exactly what I'm doing. And that will continue to be my strategy in U.S. and also around the world.
16: Hoekstra said if any actions by Canadians end up amounting to election interference, the United States will respond. U.S. President Donald Trump has already been actively campaigning in battleground states ahead of the November 3rd midterm elections, which could end Republican control over Congress. The village at the heart of the 2022 trucker blockade in Coutts, Alberta, is sporting signs showing support for both sides of the separation debate. Former Coutts Mayor Jim Willett believes many residents will be angry after that blockade and might want to send the federal government a message.
18: The feel that I get is that a lot of people will vote yes on this particular vote because they think they're sending a protest vote to the government.
16: Williott says the nearest advance poll he could go to is 80 kilometers away, so he's planning on voting on Monday. This is the Canadian Press. In sports, the Montreal Canadiens are looking for their third straight win as they take on the Capitals in Washington. The Habs enter the contest 3 points back of Boston and Ottawa for top spot in the Atlantic Division. The Colorado Avalanche host the Dallas Stars in tonight's only other NHL game. The Vancouver Canucks have placed Atu Rati on waivers as the NHL club looks to send the depth center to its farm team. Rati has seen action in just 4 games for Vancouver this season and has been a healthy scratch for 4 other contests. The 23-year-old Finnish forward played 66 games for Vancouver last season. Slumping Shohei Ohtani is set to bat 6th for the Los Angeles Dodgers against the Milwaukee Brewers in Game 3 of the National League Championship Series. Ohtani is hitting 150 over 6 postseason games while appearing visibly uncomfortable at the plate. The Brewers lead the series 2-0. From the Canadian Press, I'm John Kennedy.
19: Yeah, 0-2, 2 outs, big pitch. Gets a piece of it, right at the second baseman. He can't make the play. The throw to first. He's in time. The throw misses. Another runner around. The base invaders take the lead late. What a comeback in the bottom 8. Brantford now leads.
1: You're listening to Middays with Rod Black.
2: Yeah, Brantford being the Brantford Red Sox of the Canadian Baseball League, a pro league that plays in the summer months. There's teams in Toronto and London and Barrie and Brantford, a team that was purchased a couple of years ago. And you heard the music in the background. If you are a Ted Lasso fan, you know that theme song. Purchased by the man who really was the inspiration behind Ted Lasso, because he kind of did what Ted did. Professional football to European football overseas. Terry Smith, owner, manager of the Brantford Red Sox. The Ted Lasso joins me now. Hi, Terry.
20: Hey, Rod. How you doing? Thanks so much. It's great to be on here with you.
2: Great to be on you. And full disclosure, I love you as a person because I've met you a few times, but also because my kid Brody loves you as a manager and he plays for you in Brantford.
20: That's the first thing I wanted to say to you. What a fantastic job you've done raising your sons. You got Tyler there and Brody, and I'm absolutely crazy about Brody, and he's the best athlete in the Canadian Baseball League, and he's the hardest worker in the league. And so when you have that combination, it's just a matter of time until he's going to be even higher than he is right now.
2: Well, he enjoys playing there. Let's talk about how you got the Brantford Red Sox and your connection to Ted Lasso and that show, which I'm sure people talk with you all the time. But first of all, you played in the National Football League. You played baseball and football in college, but you played for the New England Patriots in the years. Yeah. And then you went overseas where you played professional football and then also acquired a soccer team, correct?
20: Yeah, well, what happened was I went across there and I was a player head coach and I won some European championships and national championships. And then as a head coach, won European championships. I guess we won 5 national championships and European championships. And I was the Great Britain national team head coach. So we won the Europeans with that too. And nobody had ever done it. Britain, before I took over those teams, they hadn't won a European game before. And so it was a real, peak sort of the sport was doing really great there. And it was what helped build the American football that's now over there. And so then the soccer team was kind of going into bankruptcy and had been around for 115 years. And I'd become a soccer fan while I was there. And so then I just thought it was a great opportunity to try to save a club from folding. And so that's how I got involved.
2: So you got the team. And what happened after that?
20: Well, I got the team, and what happened was the team was really struggling because it was what was called, it was a like in a bankruptcy sort of proceeding. And so the club had been in administration the year before and had sold basically pretty much all of its players in order to keep paying the bills. And so whenever I then took over, the club was, you know, had just a lot of young players, and it was very difficult from a financial perspective because I was taking over all those debts that the club had. And so the team, the manager, the team didn't do well the first few games and didn't score a goal and lost every game. And so then he ended up resigning. And I think, you know, it was just such a tough situation with so many young players and everything. And so then it just came about that, you know, after we won so many, you know, championships, I've been coaching all my life in football and baseball and other sports, that I just thought, well, you know, well, I'll step in here to try to save us some money in order to, you know, because he was still wanting to be paid for the rest of that year. He had some clause in his contract where he would still get paid even though he was resigning. And so, so then I thought, well, I'll just step in to save a club some money and try to do some coaching and then obviously rely on some of the guys that I had as assistants and everything. And so we did that, and we did, you know, some good things and some not as great things. You know, we had, you know, we did really great in some of the cups. We, you know, we went to the FA Cup third round against Manchester City, went to against Aston Villa in the Worthing Cup. We, you know, we had a lot of real great excitement, but it was just trying to turn around a program that was struggling with young players and really trying to build from the bottom and just, you know, really just try to develop them and get them to believe in themselves and just be positive and have confidence in knowing what they can do.
2: You said the word believe. And so the writers, from what I understand, had watched your story. And I'm sure you've talked about it. You know, when Ted Lasso came about, did somebody talk to you? Because really, if you look at the etymology of the scripts, it kind of was during the time you were there.
20: Well, what actually happened was Jason Sudeikis and Brendan Hunt, who plays Coach Beard, the assistant manager, and Joe Kelly were the three founders of it. They were the ones that created the show. And they were over in Amsterdam while I was coaching. So in 1999 and 2000, in those years, they were in Amsterdam working at a comedy club. It was called Boom Chicago. They were just kind of starting out their careers. And then they read about me in magazines, and like, you know, Brendan Hunt has talked about in interviews about, you know, one time he was asked what would Ted Lasso do to motivate the England team in the World Cup. And he said he would do exactly what Terry Smith did back in his day, was, you know, wrap himself up with an American flag and sell the American dream and, you know, get people excited, enthusiastic. And so he, you know, that was from a 1999 magazine that he was referring to, because there was actually an article where they had me wrapped in an American flag and everything in one of the big magazines there. And so there was just, because I'd been the Great Britain national team head coach and won all those European championships and everything. And then I was the first American to ever be involved in big magazines there. And so there was just, because I'd been the Great Britain national team head coach and won all those European championships and everything. And then I was the first American to ever be involved there. And so there was just, because I'd been the Great Britain national team head coach and won all those European championships and everything. And then I was the first American to ever be involved in English soccer, either as an owner or as a coach, manager. Then it just created, there was a huge amount of, you know, media attention to that. And so, you know, not always good, just like you see in the show, you know, there was a lot of, you know, like, who's this American coming in type thing. And so there was a lot of things they had to work with. And so, so they were in Amsterdam and they would come across, and there was also video games. Like, I was a coach in the video games, and had like a 10 for the motivation, you know, like the highest score for coaching and stuff like that. So they could choose me as a coach, and they would play. They talk about all the time how at that comedy club they were fanatical about playing the soccer video games all the time, before the shows, after the shows, everything. And they would come across and watch games in England. And so that's how it kind of started. Wow. And then when I was there, I was doing all the believe stuff, because I, you know, I was being quoted in the national newspapers about trying to get everyone to believe. And, you know, and then I was every game, I would produce a scouting report, and every game I would produce a game plan. And on the cover of that, I would write "Believe" in big capital letters, just like in the poster, and give it out to each one of my players. And then I would hang them on the wall, and had stuff on the wall with the "Believe." And so that was, how that whole "Believe" concept came in. And then the storylines that they wrote, there was all sorts of storylines that were very, they took from it, because there was so much media and so much, articles and newspapers and magazines and television documentaries and things like that about my time there. And so they were able, things like them going to schools, and it would just be the exact same thing that I used to do, and go to the schools and talk to the children and coach them. And, and then even the Western character was something that was written in one of the Manchester Evening News article when we were playing the third round of the FA Cup against Manchester City. We played really well, and this writer wrote about it and talked about and referred to me as the Western character, the U.S. Marshal protecting his troops, and I must have been, my forefathers tamed the Wild West and stuff like that. And so those kind of things is what then led to the character of the way that he was written.
2: Did Sudeikis do a good Terry Smith?
20: Well, they did a fantastic job. They really just done a wonderful job with it. And so, and I especially love how they've developed the Believe concept. And I think in season 3, when the Believe concept was so, was just, really beautiful the way they did that. And it's so, inspiring and motivational and touching. And then, in season 4 this year, they did a great job again, too. And he went back and he did the women's soccer. And that was something that I helped develop women's soccer over there, too, while mm-hmm. I was there. And I used to have the women's FA Cup Cup championship was at our stadium. And I would let the Women's Association have it for free so they could make the money. And then even now I'm the president of the Women's Football Alliance, which is the NFL, the women's game. And we play, we have our league headquarters at the Pro Football Hall of Fame down in Canton, Ohio. And then we play our games on ESPN there and stuff. So I'm very much involved in women's sports right now too. And so it was, interesting how then they came back for season 4and touched and got involved in that.
2: You may be Ted Lasso. I think you're the world's most interesting man. You've been in television. You do all of this. You inspire Ted Lasso. And I believe, and I think I know, your Brantford Red Sox are destined for a championship, my friend.
20: Yeah, I mean, we just got so much better. I mean, last year we continued to improve. I came in last year and just started coaching at the end of the year, and we won the last 6 home games in a row. The team had only won 1 home game all season and lost 10 straight games, and then we won the last 6 in a row. And then this year I came in and coached, and we had the best record in the league for the last month. We actually set a league record for the number of games we won in the month of August. But and so I think we've got great players like I talked about with Brody. I mean, he's just fantastic. I mean, athlete and player. And we've got some really great players. We ended up finishing 3rd in the league and hitting, with all kind of in all the categories. Mm-hmm. And so we had a fantastic lineup. So we just need to strengthen our pitching staff just a little bit for next year. And we're really looking forward to it. And it's, very excited and it's a tremendous league. I mean,
2: yes,
20: like 100, there's 100 players that have played in major leagues and
2: including UCL Puig, who played this year for Toronto.
20: Yeah, just fantastic. He ended up setting the record with 24 home runs but just the standard of the play is just fantastic. And it just keeps building and building and growing all the time. And the league's been around for, since 1919, and the Red Sox have been around since 1911. And, it's just amazing to think that.
2: I remember them, Terry. I covered them in 1911. Yeah. I've been around. Hey, you know why you're going to win?
20: Why?
2: Because you believe. That's why.
20: Well, I tell you, you've had a fantastic career, and it's just an honor to be able to get an opportunity to speak to you. And I get to see you at games sometimes.
2: Yeah, for sure.
20: Always a tremendous pleasure.
2: I can't wait to have you back on again. Talk more about, you're a fascinating guy. You're a great coach. The guys love you. Brantford loves you. Go Red Sox. Terry/Ted Lasso Smith, thank you for joining us this morning. Have a great week.
20: Thanks, Ron. Thank you. Have a great week, too. And thank you so much for having me on. It really was a great pleasure to speak to you.
2: Oh, gosh, I like that guy. Hey,
3: the best. The absolute best.
2: Be curious, not judgmental. I believe in hope. I believe in belief. Doing the right thing is never the wrong thing. You say impossible, but all I hear is I'm possible. If you care about someone, you got a little love in your heart, there ain't nothing you can't get through together. I love all the Ted Lasso affirmations. And that guy, he lives that every day. And he's in Canada now.
3: Honestly, I stopped watching Ted Lasso because I couldn't believe it. I was like, this is so unrealistic. It's this is not real. And there's a real guy that it's based off. I got to give the show a second chance.
2: So cool. So cool. Thank you, Terry. When we come back, much more on the show. Atiba Hutchinson, speaking of soccer. Guy who believes he's going to join us. Legends at 11. One of the Canada's great soccer players. Now a commentator. Yes, believe and believe here on 640 Toronto.
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2: 17 degrees the high today. Cloudy skies in Toronto. Boy, it was smoking hot yesterday. And Like everything else, you can bet on the weather. There are lines, money lines. Our world is so different than it was even 5 years ago pre-COVID, where you can bet on almost anything, particularly on sports, where gambling lines and money lines and prop bets are all part of the new vernacular, especially for high school students and some kids. Online sports betting and gambling rising sharply among Ontario students, and experts are concerned as well. They should be. Joining us this morning is a PhD professor of psychology, University of Toronto. Steve Jordans joins us this morning. Hi, Steve.
0: Hey, great to be with you this morning.
2: I don't think I'm telling you anything you don't know, or we all are starting to find out, is the proliferation of gambling, online betting, sports betting that is now seemingly pervasive in our society.
0: Yeah, no, it's become so entwined with the actual act of being a sports fan itself that you now can't be the latter without being exposed to the indoctrination. And you know, that's one thing for most of us, but for the children amongst us, the youth, and that's especially important for the youth because their frontal lobes do not fully develop until they're 25. The frontal lobes are the part that tell us, don't do something, it's dangerous. And so exposing the youth to all of these ads, enticing them into these activities because they look fun and exciting and et cetera, it is causing just so much mental illness amongst our youth and especially the males.
2: Well, mental illness and the possibility of losing a lot and leading to other addictions and addictive personalities. You know, when you think about it, commercials these days, we can't show someone drinking alcohol. You can show alcohol. You can't show them. You don't see anybody smoking. Highly addictive. And we know what the ramifications of smoking and drinking are. But we still see so many, and it's just not sports ads. It's online gambling ads that go on out there.
0: Yeah, and in fact, it's becoming increasingly obvious that the sports betting is now sort of the gateway drug, as it were, that once you get into these sports betting platforms, all of these other online casinos are cross-marketing, and often people start in sports betting, and then they just get pulled into the whole entire world of online gambling, which, as you said, you can gamble on almost anything now.
2: Yeah, it's so much different, again, when we were growing up, and not too long ago, and I found even during COVID, it was kind of rushed through, and hey, it's becoming legalized, and those who are proponents of legalized gambling or responsible gambling will say, well, you know, at least it's not underground, but I think if it's so much in your face, that could be a problem, as you mentioned, with those young kids.
0: Yeah, I mean, not underground. It's now in their pocket. You know, you used to have to go to some seedy place and talk to some seedy characters to be in that world. Now you just got to reach in your pocket to your glamorous, exciting phone. So it has certainly changed. I think it's really important at this point to make the distinction between gambling itself. And, you know, we live in a country where we generally believe that people should be allowed to do things, including things that are potentially dangerous to themselves. But there's the gambling and then there's the marketing of that gambling. And that's the thing that I think should be banned tomorrow. I'm working with the Canadian Psychological Association to try to do what we can to get an immediate ban and then to get some regulation. Because, you know, it's one thing for someone to find a way to the activity. It's something else to have that activity pushed on them. And the using, you know, as a psychologist, they're using every psychology trick in the book to get people just to try it. And once you try it, once you get that taste of the occasional win, the brain mechanisms kind of take over. And you can get pulled down. And you know, I think the important stat for people to know is of those people who become problem gamblers, and it's upwards of 15 to 20%, then 13% of them successfully commit suicide, and wow, a third of them contemplate it. So, I mean, this is a serious, you know, you think of cigarettes, you think of whatever. This is causing death as well as extreme forms of mental illness. And there's just no reason. There's no reason to be marketing it the way we are now.
2: Where was Steve Jordans, psychology prof at the U of T? Steve, you mentioned those numbers. I just saw this as well. Emergency room visits for gambling disorders doubled following expansion of the online market.
0: Yeah. And when you first hear that, when I first heard that, I thought, why are they going to the emergency room? And they're going to the emergency room for exactly the reason I just described.
2: Yeah.
0: They're starting to contemplate suicide. And for a lot of people who get to that point, they don't know where to go to seek help. And the emergency room is the one place where you can immediately go somewhere and seek help. So that's That's why they're going there. And that should tell us, you know, how serious this is. By the way, they're going there because, you know, there's other addictions, especially hitting males, pornography addictions, video game addictions, all targeting males. But the betting addiction has this unique aspect that, you know, once you decide I'm in trouble, I need to do something, by that point, you may already owe $50,000, $100,000. And so it becomes really hard to see the light at the end of the tunnel. Like, even if I deal with my addiction, how am I going to deal with the debt? And it's estimated that somewhere between 5 and 8 non-gamblers are drawn in to every one of these gambling situations. So it's impacting families all over Ontario, all over Canada, all over the world.
2: Yeah, it's called gambling. And again, for those of us of adult age, we can make choices, and maybe a bad choice, whatever it is, the addiction that we have. But it's not called winning. And that's the thing. You might have a small win and you get through it. Trust me, I've been in sports my whole life, and I will tell you, I won't bet sports. I just know that it's you know, like, hey, you could, you know, you probably can make a healthy living doing it. But it's that little, that carrot that's out there, that little win every once in a while could lead to substantive losses.
0: Well, let me actually explain, because there's an important thing I think people don't understand sometimes. They think it's the winning, you win and you get all this excitement when you win. It turns out that's not quite true. That excitement, which comes from dopamine release, comes when you think you're about to win.
2: Good point.
0: The thrill of the chase. And what often happens, you know, people will say, well, why don't they just stop after you lose 10 times? Why don't you just stop? The more you lose, the more convinced you become that win is just around the corner. And so stopping when you feel like that win is right there becomes really, really difficult. And if you then get that win, then the next time you're even less likely to stop. And this is why, by the way, they'll give you $200 in cash to play with if you sign up for their site. They know you'll blow it all, but in the process of blowing it all, you will have started this chase. You will have had that feeling a couple times, and that's what the addiction needs to take root. And so many people who don't even know it until they're there can get pulled very deeply, very quickly.
2: And dealing with the youth, the students, and you know, those who are advocates of responsible gambling will say, you know, well, there are guardrails, you know, you have to, but again, people live through their mobile devices, and clearly they're getting through some of these firewalls or these guardrails.
0: Yeah, I mean, they're constantly pushing notifications to draw people back to all of these things. The issue with the responsible gambling, sometimes it's actually worse than it's trying. You know, when they take these athletes now, so athletes cannot promote gambling directly. They can promote responsible gambling. But anytime you see, and I saw a commercial the other day that had like about 6 great athletes, including Vladdy and, you know, people we know and love, that are all saying, hey, just gamble responsibly, which is kind

0: speak up. Talk to your MPPs. Talk to your MPs. Because this is a problem we could solve, and there's so many we can't.
1: Yeah.
0: We can get that ban in place. That would make a big, big difference in the first step.
1: All right. Thanks for your time. Have a great day, Steve Jordans.
0: You too, man.
1: When we come back, we're going to open the phone lines. This is a deep subject matter. Eddie, 416-870-6400, or text us in. If you know somebody who's had some problems with gambling, maybe you've had a big win, kids that are getting involved in gambling, it's a huge subject and a dominant one right now. And it's not sports gambling, by the way. It's just gambling, online gambling, whatever it could be. 416-870-6400. I'd love to hear your thoughts. Text us in or go 1-888-225-TALK, T-A-L-K. For those of you in Toronto, London, or wherever you're listening in around the world on 640 Toronto. Phone lines open next.
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2: Appreciate your time this morning, wherever you're listening. We are live till noon. Jeff Sammet will take us over in the afternoon for 3 hours. Drex has got Ben Mulrooney's show later today. We're on a great subject heater here on gambling, not only in sports, online gambling, which, again, we talk about it. It's very pervasive in our society right now. Very addictive, particularly around the youth. We really appreciate Steve Jordan's coming on. Just for tomorrow, Eddie, we've got Dr. Andrew Pipes going to join us, and they recently had an independent commission looking at the future of Canada's sports system. I'd like to ask him a little bit about that tomorrow. But Dr. Pipe is world-renowned physician for a lot of sports teams, a chief medical officer at the Olympics, at the Pan Am Games. He is the most legitimate, in my mind, voice in sport in Canada. He will join us tomorrow in the 10 o'clock hour. Jose Bautista will join us as well tomorrow. Atiba Hutchison is going to join us at the top of the hour, Legends at 11. If you have any thoughts on online gambling in particular, call us 416-870-6400. That's the text line. Even text in. We'll try to get as many calls as we can. Talking again about where we are with this, where we're going. And I'll be honest with you, I've done some work for like companies as well. And, you know, I understand why we have responsible gambling. I understand why there is sports gambling, and I've done some inside writing for it, you know, but I don't like the lines on it. I personally don't like a broadcast now when in the middle of a broadcast, there are two people sitting there talking about the money lines. And I understand, but I look at the percentage of people are watching. What happened to the stories they used to tell? I'd like to see a nice feature on an athlete, but it is, it's there. It's there. It's what it is. Do you gamble at all? Are you in pools? Are you?
3: I've been known to
2: gamble. I like pools. I bet in golf. I like that. I mean, hey, it's, but again, we're responsible adults. The problem, somewhat. The problem is kids. When kids are getting online with mobile devices. Let's open our lines up. Here's Steve. Good morning, Steve. How are you?
4: Morning. How are you guys doing today?
2: We are well, my friend. We are well. Clouds are out, but a little cooler than yesterday. It was a smoker in the city.
4: Sure was. I just had a few comments on it. Like, you know, everybody knows the ease of accessibility now to the internet. And, you know, like there's no governing age. And I agree that, you know, there should be a responsible gambling. But as I said to your colleague, you know, I used to investigate matters like this years ago. And to be quite honest, you know, they should show a follow-up as to the, you know, the 99% that don't strike it rich in gambling and the devious, you know, addictive behaviors that they will do, the lengths they will go to defraud family, friends, the elderly. It's quite sad. Like I said, it's been decades now where I still can't rationalize how you turn on TSN and see, you know, your local names on there that are, you know, they've obviously won. They made it or they've come from privilege, but not everybody's in that situation. And I think it's very, you know, atypical of our destructive nature right now with this, you know, the internet and the, you know, it's like the Wild West out there. Just my thoughts.
2: No, you know, what's interesting, and stay with me for a second. You know, if I remember there was a time when an athlete, if there was a scandal around betting, and there have been a lot, including administrative officials, referees, Tim Donaghy a few years ago. We recently had a Toronto Raptor that was caught up in a prop bet scandal. We've seen it in Major League Baseball, of course, saw it with Pete Rose, but it was less sophisticated than it is now. I remember when those stories used to, you know, what bleeds leads. It would go to the top of the news cycle. You'd see it on the top, you know, such if there was a gamble, anybody was gambling on anything, it went to your front page of your newspaper, your magazine, or even at the time, the internet, your webpage. Do you notice that doesn't happen anymore? And there's a reason, significant reason why, is because take a look at the ads. Take a look at the ads on the top. They're all gambling companies. Go to a game. Take a look at the ads in the field. Take a look at the ads on the rink boards. They're all gambling ads. And so now, where do we go with this? I mean, so you used to be you used to work in the police force?
4: Yeah, I was in law enforcement for many years, and, you know, like, these things, I mean, you know, it's definitely a big revenue generator. There's no question about it. I mean, if you want to do a comparative, I mean, tobacco and cigarettes are the same thing. They cause illness, but we're not going to shut it down because, you know, it just brings us in too much revenue.
2: Yeah.
4: Gambling is now taking over, I think. And you would think that, if anything, while, you know, with the internet and, you know, how there's cameras everywhere, you would think that, if anything, people that are caught in these scandals, it would be ramped up. But there's clearly some suppression that goes on, mm-hmm. and there's always a bigger story that gets blasted out when somebody who's not supposed to be doing something gets caught doing something.
2: Yeah, good point. Good points by you. Thanks, Steve. It's amazing. You hear about people. Yeah, you hear about people when they win. I remember my aunt playing bingo years ago. My mom used to say, "Your aunt just won. Did you know she won $1,500? Yeah, well, they only talk about the winnings. Let's go to Les in Brampton. Les, how are you?
0: Good morning, bud. How are you, buddy?
2: Good, good, good.
0: Good. Listen, I'm going to get off topic. I just talking here. You know, these young kids, they're gambling. Okay, where do they get their money from? You know, my grandson's probably lost over $15,000 in the last year. We're going through rehab and everything.
2: How old is he?
0: But the thing is, where are they getting the money from?
2: Yeah.
0: They're going to these stupid Money Mart places that are, they're like McDonald's. They're everywhere, and you're paying 29%. I mean, they got no problem giving. Those guys got to be looked at, too. I mean, it's just, they're like a mafia lending place.
2: Yeah. How old's your grandson, Les?
0: He just turned 18.
2: So think about that. And yeah.
0: Yeah. No, it's put a lot of stress on us. I'm not even going to get into the horror stories, but I mean, things are turning around slowly now, but it's really bad. It's really bad.
2: Yeah.
0: I'm disappointed in the professional athletes a little bit too. But anyway, thanks for taking my call. Mm-hmm. You guys have an awesome day.
2: Okay, Les, thanks. We wish you the best with your grandson. Those are the horror stories. Again, you hear about the wins, but it is a huge revenue generator. And again, I'm torn in many ways because it is part of the revenue that goes into sports teams now. One of the things that we all take into consideration, Eddie, is that, you know, it's my team, and why isn't my team doing this? Guess what? It's a business.
3: Yeah, but
2: why did my team trade that guy? Why did my team and guess what? That business is funded by now.
3: Well, if the money's going back into sports teams, why are tickets so damn expensive?
2: Thank you.
3: Can't afford to even go see the game.
2: Can we do that on our next segment? No, no. You know what it is? It's a vicious cycle. That's our next subject. Cycling in Toronto. Protests last night. Bike lane removals in Etobicoke coming up on 640 Toronto.
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8: What a day out there at 10:49. A little cloudy. Maybe rain in the forecast. Not as hot as yesterday, but a busy time in the streets of Toronto always. And of course, last night there was a planned protest down in Etobicoke, the Bloor Street West. We always talk about construction. It was about deconstruction, deconstructing the bike lanes, of course, which the Ford government began removing bike lanes across several major Toronto corridors. And last night there was a protest. The group Advocacy for Respect for Cyclists organized a demonstration. And the construction workers actually just said, no, we're not going to go to work, or the deconstruction workers. And police were there as well. I'm not sure how many people were there, but let's find out as Jess Speaker from Friends and Families for Safe Streets joins us this morning. Good morning, Jess.
9: Good morning. Thanks for having me on.
8: So tell us about last night. Where were you? Why were you there? And what did we miss?
9: Well, I was there right on scene and saw the amazing sight of a huge community of people coming together to support life-saving infrastructure, because we know that these cycle tracks that our provincial government is attacking, they actually effectively truly save lives. And above all, what we want is for everybody on our streets to be safe. So we had hundreds and hundreds of people pouring out, peacefully protesting, and it worked. I want your listeners to know we've just received reports that some traffic cones are going down in the bike lanes close to Islington. So if there are any supporters out there listening who wouldn't mind getting on the scene to keep eyes out, that would be amazing. Otherwise, we're hoping to generate a more robust presence this evening. And I also want to make it clear, the MTO right now, by doing construction during the daytime, is violating the terms of their work permit. They only have permission to be doing this work overnight, and they are just doing whatever rules do not apply to them.
8: So there is another protest tonight then?
9: Yes. We intend to not let this happen,
8: so
9: whatever that takes.
8: This could, yeah, you could be going every night, because if they have to work at night, you want to stop them from working, correct?
9: Exactly. And I want to also emphasize, this is a peaceful protest. We are there to just make it impossible for the work to proceed, but we're not doing any damage. We are just being there on scene.
8: Has anybody reached out, anybody from your group or other groups, the advocacy group, reached out to the powers that be, the authorities, to discuss any kind of diplomacy? This looks like it's still going to go ahead. I mean, again, Olivia Chow criticized the province, of course. The estimated cost is $48 million to remove these bike lanes. And, you know, there's arguments to the other side of this, that people don't want the bike lanes. I mean, where can you go from here? I mean, you know, protests do matter when you know, they reach the proper powers. Do you think that they're going to relent?
9: I have to hope so for a few things to note about. We have had We've heard Doug Ford and Praveen Sarkaria, our Minister of Transportation, saying that the provincial government has a mandate to do this. They absolutely do not have a mandate to do this from the locals of that ward and riding. Christine Hogarth, a Conservative MPP, lost her seat in the last election because she made removing bike lanes the key plank of her platform, and the locals rejected it. They elected a Liberal MPP instead, and city councillor that's been elected in that riding has also a progressive who's completely in favour of life-saving complete streets. So the locals, the majority of locals, you can tell by their voting history, are in favor of complete streets, or at the very least think the provincial government should focus on things within their jurisdiction. You mentioned the $48 million cost. Well, there's rural Conservative MPPs who should be advocating for that money to keep their rural emergency rooms open instead of underfunding our healthcare system. It's completely baffling to me. Like, I guess Doug Ford cannot focus on anything other than his sour grapes in this circumstance, but there need to be some adults in the room to tell him that there's better ways to spend this money, because we ultimately know the only real measurable outcome of destroying complete streets is that more people will be violently killed and severely injured in preventable traffic collisions. And living in the aftermath of road violence is horrible. I was almost killed in 2015. And
8: I was going to ask you, how you started this organization, or how you got involved in the first place.
9: Yeah, I got involved because I was hit by a reckless driver in 2015. She broke my spine. She inflicted a moderate traumatic brain injury, and I almost died a second time of massive complications related to an enormous blood clot that almost blocked off all of the blood vessels in my lungs. And that happened not just because of one reprehensible individual reckless driver, but because of the systemic way that we design our streets. That occurred to me on Bathurst, which is a high-speed two-lane arterial, which is what Bloor used to be before the complete street was installed. I can guarantee that if it's reverted back to its previous form, people will continue to be violently injured and killed in traffic collisions, as they regularly were before the complete street was installed. There's clear statistics to back this up. And what happened to me, I'm one of the lucky ones. My colleagues in this group, their loved ones have been killed. They had a police officer knock on their door with a paper bag full of their loved ones' bloodied possessions to deliver them news that shattered their hearts and the rest of their lives. And we want that fate that has already happened to us to never happen to anyone else ever again. Everyone has a right to be safe as they go about their day, and complete streets are a key part about how we keep people safe as they move around our city.
8: We're in the stretch drive of a city election, and I know this was a provincial mandate. Do you see this becoming maybe a centerpiece now for the two main candidates?
9: I think it already has. We've got a very clear dichotomy where Olivia Chow is supportive of keeping our life-saving infrastructure, and Brad Bradford is committed to ripping out a whole bunch of it, even though he knows it is going to get people killed. Those complete streets are working. If anyone wants to research the statistics, you'll find the same thing. This is, should be not a political wedge. This is literally a matter of life and death, and who lives and who dies on our streets, and whose lives get blown up and destroyed. And to have this be devolved into this political football, as a survivor and knowing all the people I know whose loved ones have been killed, it is so painful and perverse that we have political leadership at the top of our province. So many people, and I bet some of them have lost loved ones in car crashes, because it happens so often. Like, statistically, they probably, somebody there has lost a loved one, and they're still pursuing this foolhardy crusade against road safety. They killed our speed safety camera programs. This is the first year that deaths have been spiking back up, so it's incontrovertible. The measures that were working that are being destroyed, we're having more fatalities on our streets as a result of those actions. And I can't believe anyone would go to the trouble of being elected and then intentionally try to get people killed. And I just find that this to be the most sickening, nauseating, lowest form of populist politics. And it's that you would kill people in an effort to pander in a cheap fashion for votes outside of Toronto.
8: Yeah. Strong comments. Jess, be safe out there tonight at your protest. We'll see what transpires over the next few days.
9: Thank you so much.
8: Jess Speaker from Friends and Families for Safe Streets. And again, There are two sides to everything. She's got the numbers. She's got the stats. And yes, for those people who have lost lives or been injured, man, as she said, incontrovertible. We'll see tonight another protest. I'm sure we'll be talking about it tomorrow on the show. We're coming up to news. Atiba Hutchinson, Canadian soccer legend, because it is
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8: Legends at 11. Coming up on 640 Toronto.
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22: From the National Newsroom of the Canadian Press, I'm John Kennedy. NDP leader David Eby has told a leaders' debate that he will never seek to balance the province's budget on the backs of British Columbians as the province faces a record deficit of $14 billion. It's the only leaders' debate ahead of the October 24th election, and it comes hours after the NDP released the costings for its platform, showing a $2 billion reduction of the province's deficit by 2028-29. The debate between EB, interim BC Conservative leader Lauren Dirksen, and Green leader Emily Lowen has been carried on all major television and radio networks and got off to a fractious start, with EB interrupting Dirksen's response to a question about his plans to ask why his campaign director, Katie Merrifield, had not been removed from her post. Merrifield had posted anti-Islam social media posts that EB had likened to, quote, the worst corners of the dark web. Dirksen says Merrifield is a survivor of sexual violence and acted out in a moment of trauma. The Green Party released its costed platform for the election as well, with the BC Conservatives yet to release their figures. While Albertans are voting on a series of referendum questions, including whether Alberta should separate, across the province, many residents of Coutts, Alberta, will be waiting until Monday. The nearest advanced polling station is 80 kilometers away. William Hardy runs the Doubletree Motel and says he doesn't favor separatism, but thinks the vote is a good idea.
0: Alberta should stay in Canada. We've been here, what, 150-some years? But people have made a lot of news, a lot of noise over this, and it's probably good, like I say, for send a message to Ottawa.
22: Coutts was the center of the Alberta trucker blockade and was shut down for over 2 weeks in 2022. Major Projects CEO Don Farrell told First Nations in British Columbia that frustrations over a lack of consultation on the Pacific Link pipeline made her feel Canada will never work. Farrell addressed the BC Assembly of First Nations at its annual general meeting in Vancouver today. First Nations in the province insist they were only given 11 working days to review and engage on whether Ottawa should designate the proposed pipeline from Alberta to British Columbia as a project of national interest. They're calling on Ottawa to set more standards that include minimum procedural protections, including protected timelines for consultations before sensitive decisions are made. Three Canadian Armed Forces members are among seven people arrested in an Ontario abduction probe. Toronto police say the trio have already made connections with the abduction of a cryptocurrency exchange owner. Chief Myron Demkew outlined how much larger the investigation became when 2,500 rounds of ammunition turned up during the seizure. This is the Canadian Press. In sports, CF Montreal is one game away from being eliminated from playoff contention following a 3-0 loss to Atlanta United. Montreal at 6-17-6 is on pace to overtake last season's effort as the worst campaign club in history. One prominent youth gymnastics coach has now been sentenced to 90 years in prison for secretly recording his younger female students undressing and using the restroom at a Mississippi gym. U.S. District Judge Christy Johnson gave the maximum sentence possible to 39-year-old Sean Gardner, ordering that he serve 30 years in prison for each of the three federal child pornography production charges in which he pleaded guilty. Los Angeles Rams offensive lineman Alaric Jackson has had his 2-game suspension for punching a member of the Buffalo Bills reduced to 1 game after appealing the initial ruling. Jackson was disciplined without pay for striking Buffalo linebacker Bradley Chubb in the face after the team's overtime game Monday night. From the Canadian Press, I'm John Kennedy.
1: He's taken down. He stumbles. He stays up. Plays it across. David! Is it in? It is! That's not David. That's the captain, Atiba Hutchinson. The most unusual goal you'll ever see. What was that?
7: You're listening to Middays with Rod Black.
8: What was that? That was just another piece of history from Atiba Hutchinson, longtime capper for Team Canada. Most caps, as a matter of fact, played in the World Cup in 22. And, of course, commentator this past year at this year's World Cup. And Atiba joins us now, Brampton's very own. Hi, Atiba.
2: Hi, hi. Thanks for having me.
8: Glad you could join us. I know it's a busy day. You had to drive your kids to school. Is that right?
2: That's right. Yeah, yeah. I was picking them up from school. I'm in Istanbul, so the time difference just got them back home from school. Yeah.
8: Yeah, yeah, exactly. Where are you this morning for us this morning?
2: I'm in Istanbul. It's around 6 o'clock in the evening. So, yeah, I'm still in Turkey, Istanbul, where I stopped playing. I retired here a few years back, and then we just decided to stick around here for a little longer. We love it here, so we're just enjoying our time here still.
8: Yeah, I was going to ask you, what do you find the biggest difference between Canada and Turkey?
2: Yeah, it's just things are just kind of easy here, you know, like we're comfortable. Our kids are all born here. We've got four kids. They've all been born and raised here, and just the school and just I mean, we've adapted very well to it here now. So I played here for 10 years, and it's just different culture. It's a little bit more, you know, laid back, relaxed, and, you know, it's a lot of good people around here. Obviously, Canada is amazing, but it's a little bit cold, so we like to stay in the warm for now.
8: Oh, you big suck. Come on. Well, you know how much I love you, and I love watching you play, and obviously loved watching you broadcast this summer. How much fun was that to do the World Cup?
2: Oh, it was amazing. It was, I mean, I wanted to be out there on the pitch, obviously, but no, it was cool just seeing not just how well the team performed in the World Cup, but just the energy, the atmosphere in Canada was absolutely amazing. And then, yeah, the boys really went out there and put the country on the map, which is something we've all wanted to see for a very long time. So just a cool moment, I think, for the whole country.
8: And I don't have to tell you, you've watched the rise of this sport, you know, from the ground level, where there were, you know, one or two stars or legends that were part of the game and growing the game in Canada. Now we've got so many stars, men, women, boys, girls. What do you think was the most important thing in the rise of football / soccer in Canada?
2: I think, well, just leading up towards, you know, not just this last World Cup, but the one before that, I think more and more players started popping up in Europe. And I think what's most important now is that players are going out there and they're achieving success. You know, that was missing. We would just have a few players that were playing in Europe or playing professionally in the MLS. But now we've got players that know what it takes to win at the highest levels. And that's, I think, something that has really pushed the country to a different level. And obviously when there's success, you know, you want to be a part of that. And it really just pushes the limit and raises the bar and the standard within the country. So I think just having that, you know, that experience, guys like Alphonso Davies going to Bayern Munich and, you know, winning Champions Leagues and consecutive league titles, that really helps with, you know, the development in the country. And obviously a lot of kids look up to that and they want to be a part of it. So they push themselves.
8: With Canadian soccer legend midfielder Atiba Hutchinson, now living the good life in Istanbul. But you're always, as you mentioned, a Canadian. You're always a Bramptonite, Bramptononian. I recently did an event with Mayor Patrick Brown out in your hood, where six soccer fields were named after the six guys from Brampton who played on the World Cup team. By the way, they weren't the first soccer fields named after anybody, because you have a soccer complex named after you as well, correct?
2: Yes, that's right. Yeah. Kind of the first of its kind. It's like a five-a-side type pitch, kind of boxed off with a fence around it. So the idea was really to just see, do and feel like what we've seen in Europe and in South America, where it's small-sided games where you're always on the ball. You get a lot of touches on the ball, which helps with, yeah, your technical ability and decision-making, all of that, like in a small space, I think really helps. So that was kind of the goal and the vision that we all had to bring to Brampton. And it's been amazing with what it's done to the community. You know, there's always young kids going out there and playing and just coming together, which is exactly what we wanted.
8: Yeah. What is it about Brampton, though? I do believe in role modeling. And, you know, you think about all those young teenage guys who are watching you play as you were rising up as well. But to have six members of the World Cup squad from Brampton, that says everything about that area and how big soccer is in Brampton.
2: Yeah. I mean, years ago we used to say, I mean, it's just a little bit of luck or coincidence, but yeah, there's something there. And we keep saying there's something in the water. It continues to happen over and over again. I think a lot of people that are now obviously coming from Brampton, as I said earlier, you know, they feel like they've seen people that are doing it at the highest level, so they feel like they can do it. And there's a lot of competition now, so it's these kids that continue to push each other and just want to be better and better every time they go out on the pitch. And I think that's what's helping with the development there in Canada. And yeah, hopefully we can continue it with little things like this, with building more and more pitches around there where the kids have the access to go out there and play.
8: Yeah, the pitches or the fields are named after Kyle Larin and Promise David, Liam Miller, Jaden Nelson, Tayshaun Buchanan, and Jonathan Osorio. I'm sure you talk to these guys all the time. How proud were you, particularly of Kyle, the way he played? He got the keys to the city.
2: Yeah, amazing for him. Amazing. I mean, obviously, I played with him for the national team for a very long time, and also a club team here in Turkey with Beşiktaş. And just to see him, continue to develop as a player. He's a player that's got a lot of confidence. And when the goals start coming, it's really hard to stop him. So to see him do what he did, in this last World Cup was amazing. I was extremely proud of him, and, couldn't happen to anyone better. So, yeah, extremely, extremely happy to see all the success that's coming because I know he's a player that, really has it in him and deserves it.
8: So take me, what it's like a day in the life in Istanbul there and around soccer, around that sport there, the beautiful game. Compare it to Toronto. Yes, we have the MLS, and yes, their pitches are busy, but what's it like there, life around soccer in Turkey?
2: Yeah, look, it's grown a lot in Canada. It's getting bigger and bigger every time I come around. Over here, it's they live and they die for the game. That's all they care about. They want to be around the game all the time. You can't go anywhere without speaking to, a male that doesn't have a team that they support here, especially in Istanbul. There's like four top teams here, and everybody has a team they support. So it's like they live for the game. They go crazy when their teams lose, and obviously over the moon when their teams win. And the derby games, if it's, two of the top teams that are playing in a game here in Istanbul, that rivalry, like you'll hear the talk about it for the week building up towards the game. It's unbelievable. And obviously the league keeps getting better and better with bigger players that are coming into the league. You have the likes of Mo Salah that have come here now this season, Victor Osimhen, who's playing with Galatasaray right here. And the league has grown. It's gotten so much better now. And it's a great place to see, and just to see the passion that they have is unbelievable.
8: You miss anything about Canada? No Tim Hortons over there? Do you get patties over there? What do you get? Like, what are you missing about Canada over there?
2: Yeah, every time I'm back home, I got to bring over the maple syrup with me back here to Istanbul. I got to start selling it over here, actually.
8: They don't have poutine over there? I don't think so either, do they?
2: Poutines haven't come yet. No, not here yet.
8: Hey, Atiba, it's always great to catch up with you. Thank you for joining us. Thank you for inspiring a whole generation of players, particularly in Brampton. And good luck today with your kids and tomorrow and with soccer in Turkey. And can't wait to see you when you come back home.
2: All right. Thank you very much. Thanks for having me, guys.
8: Atiba Hutchinson. Great dude. Great, great footballer. Love the guy. He's become an outstanding broadcaster as well. Knows the game,
10: legend.
8: Atiba. Love it. I love the name, Atiba. Atiba. Go! Whatever they do. Oh, much more to come. I saw the news that Joni Mitchell is a U.S. citizen. That makes me go, huh? Talk more about that. Jeff MacArthur from The Morning Show. That dude wants another legend in Legend Hour. Probably wants to go to bed soon. We're going to drag him in here. Talk about The Morning Show. Big star over there. Gets big money. Maybe he'll buy some desserts on Dessert Day. National Dessert Day today. Here on 640 Toronto.
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3: What are we dealing with? Who's done this and why?
4: People are talking, and there's a lot to get into. This is Middays with Rod Black.
5: Oh, classic. Legend in Legends Hour. Joni Mitchell is now an American citizen.
6: Huh?
5: Yeah. Well, I get it. She's lived in the United States for 62 years, and she's 82 now. And she shared photos and videos of her citizenship ceremony on Instagram. I wonder,
6: what is that, better late than never? Is that what she's thinking?
5: I guess. I saw her at the Grammys. They did, I think, was it last year or this year? And they, you know, she's revered here. She's revered everywhere in the
6: How
5: world.
6: How about now, though, in this elbows up era?
5: Well, I'd like to know why. Can we get her on the show tomorrow? You got
6: Let's see if we can do it.
5: Again, hey, probably maybe financial reasons, maybe for a lot of reasons. I'm not sure why, but that does make me go, huh, a lot, especially someone who has really spoken out in the last few years about being Canadian and proud Canadian. And there's others that have done that, have become dual citizens or, you know, through the years. I know Wayne Gretzky's still a Canadian citizen, people think, but I think he has dual citizenship now. Mike Myers, I don't think he'd ever give up his Canadian citizenship, but I do know that a lot of Canadian actors or entertainers who live in Hollywood, I think it might be for financial and tax reasons as well. I think that makes sense.
6: Or just employment stuff.
5: Employment,
6: probably
5: yeah.
6: makes things easier.
5: Well, for your visa, for sure. Yeah, we're going to have to get some answers on that.
6: Yeah.
5: But you know what? Let's not, I don't think we should ask the White House press secretary on her second day on the job.
6: Oh, boy, yeah.
5: Not saying that she botched the first day, but it wasn't. So let's go through Donald Trump's press secretary list. He had Sean Spicer. He was a beauty, that dude. You know what happens? Here's what happens. They all go and work for Fox. Or Sarah Huckabee Sanders, she's a politician now. Stephanie Grisham didn't last. Kaylee McEnany and Carolyn Leavitt,
6: of
5: course.
6: Don't forget the Mooch, right?
5: Oh, Anthony yes.
6: Scaramucci was in there for about a week or so.
5: Yeah,
6: I don't know, 11 days, I think it was.
5: Yeah. That'd be a tough job. That'd be a tough job. And I thought that for the most part, Carolyn Leavitt handled a lot of, she was good handling the press. That's the big thing. It's a tough job.
6: Well, I mean, all you got to
5: without
6: do is
5: formulating your own opinion. Sean Spicer, I thought, formed his own opinion. But again, all of them. Again, Leavitt left because she became a mom.
6: Yeah.
5: But hey, isn't it interesting? She just signed a new deal for a TV deal. Like, she's on TV now.
6: Of course.
5: So the new press secretary is Katie Zachariah.
6: She was getting some negative reactions online yesterday. Here's some of what she said at her opening press conference.
5: Okay.
7: Good morning. Good morning.
5: That's not a good start.
7: I am so honored to work for President Trump and the American people.
6: She's reading all this.
7: As the new White House press secretary.
6: She can't speak from the heart.
5: It's hard, though. First day, she's probably nervous. I'll give her benefit of the doubt.
7: For his trust that he has placed in me.
5: So she's reading?
7: I have wanted to work for him for a very long time.
6: Like, you needed all that written down? Come on.
5: Good point.
6: I mean,
5: what's her background?
6: Debut there.
5: I should know more about this.
6: But yeah, her first press briefing lasted just 14 minutes, read pretty much the whole thing from a script, kind of stumbling slightly through her words. Can chalk that up to nerves, though.
5: Yeah, and by the way, nobody's good at when they first start anything. Yeah. So, you know, maybe she'll be great. I'll give her the benefit of the doubt, but that wasn't a good start.
6: Only took three questions from, you know, non-confrontational Trump-sympathetic outlets like Breitbart, Fox News, The Daily Mail.
5: CNN in the White House anymore, or were they booted out? Remember they?
6: Yeah, that's right.
5: Yeah. Caitlin Collins, I think she asks great questions.
6: Yes, she does. She does ask what needs to be asked. And she, I guess she broke the news yesterday that Kimberly Guilfoyle, Donald Trump's ex-girlfriend, Gavin Newsom, governor of California's ex-wife, who was ambassador to Greece, now she resigned. And so she broke that.
5: Yeah.
6: She broke that. But I also thought it was kind of interesting. This is kind of hard to hear. But this is when Trump was kind of outside the White House. There's Marine One, the helicopter in the background. But reporters were asking because Trump mentioned that she was a lawyer. So they were wondering, where did she pass the bar? What state? But I don't know if you can hear the answer here.
7: Good morning.
6: Oops, that's not it.
8: But she's an attorney. Where did she pass the bar exam? Which state?
6: I don't know if you heard that. She said, when I was in China.
9: You know, she's good.
10: She's going to be great.
6: So I don't know. China. Questions there.
5: So that's, tough job. And he goes through a lot of press secretaries.
6: But I mean, compared to his first term, I mean, it seemed like someone from the cabinet was either leaving, resigning. How many chiefs of staff did he go through in that first term? But this time around, he kind of seems hesitant to let people go.
5: Well, it doesn't seem to matter. Like, and I suppose that's the way it is in politics, but a lot of them are sycophants, right? They are all...
6: Yes.
5: And by the way, if you're a leader, why wouldn't you have someone out there? You know, it's a tough job and you have to handle a lot of questions. And sometimes you give a little bit too much information, although the president probably gives away too much information and probably talks too much.
6: Yep.
5: And he goes off script. Maybe that's the new thing for the new press secretary, is to stay on script because the leader goes off script so much.
6: That's a good point.
5: Yeah.
6: And so that live streamed execution.
5: She didn't answer a question about Joni Mitchell?
6: No, she didn't. That was just fresh off the presses this morning.
5: Okay.
6: Didn't even make it for things that make you go, huh?
5: Yeah.
6: Because it came afterwards. But the live streaming execution that's taking place on December 3rd, did you know that the Fort Hood shooter, Nadal Hassan, do you know he's paralyzed?
5: No.
6: So what's that?
5: I didn't know that. He would be in a wheelchair.
6: Yeah, so
5: they talked about that.
6: That's imagery of just shooting a guy in a wheelchair is, I don't know. It's not a good look, I don't think.
5: Well, I don't think the imagery of live stream. I understand it. Hey, listen, that's the way it is. That's their laws. If they have capital punishment, that's the way. And again, this, remember what this guy did. So I understand it. And by the way, as we learned yesterday, it's not the first firing squad execution in the United States. It has happened before, especially with the military. But U.S. military live streamed since a long time. I just don't see it. I can't see it happening.
6: Yeah, there's going to be some challenges to that. December 3rd, long way to go still, so we'll see what happens.
5: Yeah, I think they're going to do an about face on that. When we come back, Jeff MacArthur, I hope he stops by. Fresh off the morning show, taking the makeup off. I know about all that stuff. Lived in it. I've been on that show a few times. I do a lot of sports segments. I like that show a lot. It's got a good vibe, kind of like this show.
6: It's the best morning show in Canada.
5: Thank you. Thank you. And I take it from a guy who used to be on a morning show. And I couldn't sleep. And that's why. 9 o'clock's too early even for me. At 11:27 on 640 Toronto.
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1: Nice.
2: You're listening to Middays with Rod Black.
1: Here we are in the desert having some dessert. Here's my guy. Here's my guy, J-Mac, Jeff MacArthur.
3: Rod Black, you're my oasis in the desert, my friend.
1: Welcome back to your oasis. This is where you used to chill in here. You had a show here for
3: a while. Yes,
1: if now memory serves. Now you're a big shot.
3: Eh, I don't know about
1: making
3: that.
1: Big but, money.
3: Right. Yeah, you know TV, right?
1: Yeah. Yeah, it's,
3: a lot of bright lights and not so big money.
1: Yeah. Trying to get live off our freebies.
3: Yeah.
1: So you were saying in the break... you were in here for how many years?
3: I did seven, wow. Maybe close to 8 years at 640.
1: This is my 14th show. I'm ready, man. I'm just, because we were, by the way.
3: Stick with it, Rod, it gets better, I promise.
1: Well, I love it. Eddie's great. Yeah. We decided today that we wouldn't be here because we were going to win the 85 mil. But,
3: oh, right. Lotto Max, right?
1: Nobody won.
3: Yeah.
1: So it's 90 million.
3: Are you a lottery player?
1: I play because my mom played.
3: Okay.
1: And I kind of play her numbers.
3: Yeah.
1: But now Eddie and I are playing. You want to come in on this?
3: Yeah.
1: You want to come in on, do you want to do a little three-way? Do you want to do a little three-way for Friday?
3: I would be the kiss of death because I can't do it.
1: It's $7.
3: Hold on. I appreciate the invite and it's not the money because I make big time TV money now,
1: yes,
3: as you mentioned.
1: You know. Yes.
3: I've never bought a lottery ticket in my life. And I don't
1: are
3: think I'm going to start now. Yeah.
1: Oh, really?
3: Yeah, I don't know. I've just never...
1: You're probably the smartest person I ever met. Somebody always wins. Do you know? Have you ever met a lottery winner?
3: Yeah, somebody always wins except me.
1: Yeah.
3: Actually, I grew up in Burlington, Ontario, and people that lived across the street, they won $1 million. This probably 20, 25 years ago now. But yeah, they're the only lottery winners I've ever known.
1: Oh.
3: Other than free tickets and that.
1: Oh, wow.
3: Yeah. But you've won
1: you've won the lottery, though. You get to work every morning on the morning show down here.
3: Oh,
1: hey,
3: yeah, here we
1: reversed. You kind of started in radio, went to TV. I'm kind of going to TV to radio.
3: Right.
1: But we both have a common denominator that we worked on morning shows. I didn't work that long as you did, but what's it like for you? Because I know what it was like for me.
3: Yeah.
1: And the lack of sleep that you get and the blur you get in the zone. But
3: how much
1: of a vibe it is in the morning for a morning show?
3: Humbly, this is the best schedule I've ever had since Carolyn and I started doing the show. We took it to an hour, I think, in 2019, the national show. They moved us off early morning, so we're on 9 till 10 Eastern. It's the best schedule ever. Yeah, I mean, I don't have to tell you.
1: Yeah.
3: Waking up and doing morning TV at 5:30 a.m. is it's a special kind of hell, really.
1: 5:30, yeah. I was the latecomer. Like, we were on the air at 6.
3: Yeah.
1: Lisa LaFlamme used to shake her head at me all the time because I did sports the night before. And that was before internet. So you can get all this stuff, your information sent to you. They send packages and you'd have to watch stuff. But it is a cool show. And your show is very cool. I get a chance to join you guys every once in a while to talk whatever is topical in sports. And I love it and love being with you.
3: Well, we love having you.
1: Yeah. If you had to go back and look at them, because people always ask me that.
3: Uh-huh.
1: What interview or interviews resonate most with you?
3: Wow. You know what? It's always, and I'm sure it may be the same for you as well, Rod, but it's always just the common person, honestly. It's hearing their stories and what they've been through, whether it's something like truly tragic or just something completely joyous. I mean, those are the ones that kind of stay with me. And just off the top of my head today, we talked to a farmer out in Newfoundland who's growing a 1,200-pound gourd. Like a huge pumpkin. And I just love
1: about Gord Rennie that way.
3: Yeah.
1: Sorry, Gord.
3: But I just love talking to people like that from coast to coast, right? And, you know, it's amazing the stories that are in this country and what's going on with people. But those are the ones, I mean, it's always nice to interview A-list celebrities and talk to them. And, you know, they've always got a project going on and all of that. And if you're a fan of them, it's kind of cool to be in their, you know, orbit for a few minutes. But they never
1: remember who you were. And their answers are the same answers they give to the other morning show hosts. But it is kind of cool to be. Who kind of gave you that kind of awe, that aha feeling?
3: Okay, you'll relate to this because Carolyn always makes fun of me for this. But she goes, you turn into a 15-year-old teenager anytime we have an NHLer on. Like, you know, Dougie Gilmore comes in or Wendell comes in or, you know, we've Drew Doughty or you name it. That's the one that always kind of gets me. I've yet to talk to Wayne Gretzky. I'm sure you obviously have many times over your career.
1: He's fantastic.
3: But, yeah, he's kind of one that sticks out for me.

0: not talking to.
1: Yeah, I don't like the anti-Wayne stuff. And I know people are going to say, oh, you should do this and that. I can tell you this, and I know him well, and through the years I've interviewed him since he broke into the National Hockey League. There is no more proud Canadian than that guy. Yes, does he support? Why should we hate on people who support people politically? I don't get it. He has done more for Canada, charities and all that, than any other celebrity. I'm going to make that happen. That Gretzky thing happen for you.
0: Okay. We'd love it. We would love tomorrow to have morning, 99
1: actually,
0: on.
1: Actually, he's in the studio right now. Sorry, you're with me.
0: I was saying, if you're going to say I could give him tomorrow, sorry, we're booked.
1: What do you think of this news that came across the wire the last... Is there a wire? I don't think there's a wire. I'm really dating myself. That Joni Mitchell is a U.S. citizen, and everybody has the right to do whatever they want.
0: Yeah, I saw that.
1: That kind of is. I'd like to know more about that.
0: Yeah, me too. Love to hear from Joni herself why she made that decision, particularly in this political climate. And again, you were just talking about whether or not we should be judging people politically in their stances and that. But, I mean, Joni Mitchell is obviously a beloved Canadian for generations, and... why she's doing that, making that decision. Now, I'd love to hear her on that. And, I mean, I take it she's a dual citizen now, right?
1: Yeah, I would imagine. I don't think you renounce your Canadian. I wouldn't think she would, but anyway. Okay, mm-hmm. I get these questions all the time, too, but I'm going to ask you. Because I don't get a chance to ask TV anchors very many questions.
0: By the way,
1: you
0: know
1: Flammer what? La Flamme was on last week. It was cool catching up with her.
0: Oh, wow. Yeah, okay, yeah. That is cool. So, I was going to say there's a big difference because I did morning radio for 18 years. And then I did morning TV, like early morning, 5:30 till 9 7. And there's a big difference between doing morning TV and morning radio.
1: Oh, yeah.
0: Yeah.
1: Because you
0: I can come in
1: breathe.
0: Looking like you do right now if it's morning radio.
1: You don't like my Speedo? You don't like my Speedo? Come on. No, you're right. That makeup, though, that's a game changer.
0: Oh, yeah.
1: Especially after the night before. Okay, yeah. So because I've had tons of them. I'm sure you've had. Give me one or a couple of your most embarrassing moments on television. I swallowed a fly once when I was doing a news in Winnipeg, and the next day they played the music. I don't know why he swallowed the fly. And they slow-mowed it.
0: Oh, nice.
1: Oh, it was so painful.
0: Yeah. Just broke it down, did they? It's like...
1: we had the fart with Leo Routens. That went viral. And we came on air and we didn't say a word. We just giggled for 30 seconds. Best television I've ever done.
0: Where were you guys for the pregame? What was the meal?
1: No, don't trust me. No, Leo, trust me on Leo Routens. That's all he does.
0: Okay.
1: No, he's the king of flatulence.
0: You know what? And this is going to be very minor and it's recency bias, but it happened to me this morning and you're on live television.
1: What this morning?
0: Yeah, like my voice just kind of gave out. Like I couldn't clear my throat. And you don't want to, because here's what's going through.
1: Hard.
0: Oh, isn't that the worst?
1: Yeah.
0: Right? So I'm reading a news story and all of a sudden it's starting to go. And then you're in your head, okay, come on, get through this. And then I'm thinking, there's somebody that's paid.
1: What time was this that happened? Eddie, see if you can pull this up. Let's pull it up.
0: Yeah, it's like 9:05.
1: See if you can pull
0: it
1: up.
0: At the top of the show.
1: I want to hear it because it's happened to me so many times. I want to feel somebody else's pain.
0: Yeah. Oh, it's nice to know that it lives on forever and that you can pull it up at the drop of a hat now. Because it used to be back in the day, it would be a moment in time and gone. But I'm thinking about the person that's at home watching, and they spent like $10,000 on a surround sound system or something, and hear me clear phlegm out of my throat.
1: you know, so funny, though, honestly, and it's happened to me so much. That's happened to me during games, and you lose it, you lose your voice, whatever, crack. The logical thing to do is just say, hang on for a second, sorry, but we don't.
0: I know.
1: You suppress a cough, your face is beet red, and you're trying to...
0: Right? Yeah, and I like I'm fooling anybody here. In my mind, I'm like, oh, they don't notice that I'm all croaky.
1: Excuse me.
0: Yeah, I mean, that's kind of a minor thing, but those little things happen from time to time. But as you know, that's the beauty of being on live, and I love being on live.
1: Live is nothing better.
0: Whether it's here on the radio, over there, I mean, that's the one thing about our TV show that I love is, like, we're on at 9, and we're done at 9:59, and here we go.
1: And it's a fun show. Like, I love your show. I mean, I love the fact that you guys also tackle hard news things. Right off the top, get to it. And as I said when I did Canada AM, it's the only show where you can talk, can interview Joe Clark, Wendell Clark, and Terry Clark in the same hour. That was it. Do you have this, Eddie?
0: Eddie,
1: you can't.
0: Have,
1: no,
0: oh,
1: you,
0: what
1: you
0: a shame.
1: Too bad. Here, I'll do a recreation.
0: Yeah. Eddie, thank you for not searching so hard.
1: It's okay. I didn't want to.
0: That.
1: Yeah. But that's the life of in television. I mean, we've all had those bad moments, and all it took was just to say, "Excuse me for a second."
0: Mm-hmm.
1: Where your mic, right. mic goes off or whatever.
0: But listen, I have to tip my hat to you specifically, because I know you get this and you've been in this chair before, and it's not an easy thing to do what you do, which is, you know, you can be live on your feet, you can handle sports, you can handle hard news like you did on Canada AM. And people might not realize this, but that's like a really tough thing to do, yeah. to kind of dance between
1: you did
0: those
1: it here.
0: Things.
1: You yeah. did it here.
0: Well, this is where I really got a lot of that training. Like when I came here in 2011, it was in the height of the Rob Ford craze was going on. And I still remember, Rod, because that newsroom right over there, it'd be like half an hour before we're on the air. I was on at 1 p.m. And you remember there's like a 2-week run where Rob would say something and I was, we got to throw out the entire show. We got to run with this because the entire city is talking about it.
1: Yeah. And that's it. And then do you, it's hard too. But I think, again, my sports background and I'm sure your background, because you love sports, I find some of the news stories too, that you really have to suppress your emotion. Because, you know, I'm just an ordinary guy, and I'm one of those emotional cats, and I'm sure you're the same. You've probably had those issues in the past.
0: Yeah, like in terms of, like, being a little too close
1: to
0: the
1: too close.
0: Story.
1: Yeah.
0: Sports-wise, if it's anything to do with the Leafs, yeah, I'll get a little fired up, a little passionate.
1: They lost last night, but Kawhi Leonard looked good last night. I can't wait to come and join you guys. Maybe we can do a simulcast, do a little segment, because I love you and Carolyn on the air. You guys are fantastic.
0: We love having you, and listen, such a blessing to have you available to us and on our show, honestly. So thank you so much for all of your time. And by the way, Kawhi Leonard, first game for the Raptors. Yep. Is that a load management game for him, do you think?
1: Eddie and I are on load management now. We got 10 more minutes. 21 in his first game. Hey, Kawhi is back. Jeff, thanks, man. You're my guy.
0: Yeah, likewise, Rod. Good to see you.
1: Yeah, Jeff MacArthur, The Morning Show. By the way, my favorite song right now, you got to pull this up. MacArthur. Morgan Wallen.
0: Yes.
1: Yes. Eric Church.
0: I remember when they called me and asked me for permission.
1: Love that song.
0: It cost them a lot of money.
1: Party as well. All right. Have a great day. And we'll see you on the air.
0: Yeah,
1: morning show tomorrow morning.
0: All right. Thanks.
1: I'll see you because we have it up there as I'm on at 9 as well to noon. We're going to wrap it up. Get ready for the afternoon here on 640 Toronto.
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12: This is Middays with Rod Black.
1: There it is. This is a great song. And my taste in music's eclectic. Love everything from Joni Mitchell to Kiss. This is Morgan Wallen, Hardy, Eric Church, and Tim McGraw. And they all sing their own verse. And it's a family of MacArthurs.
13: So they're all MacArthurs.
1: I want to see. I'm Jeff MacArthur, and I do the morning show. Hey, what a good guy. Got to have Jeff in. Set up, maybe we'll do Mondays with MacArthur or something like that. I enjoy doing their segments as well. I love that show. I think I have officially worked with every television station and radio station on the planet. Because I am now part of the Chorus here, and I'm on Global, and I worked at CTV and TSN and Sportsnet. I do some CBC, ABC, CBS, ESPN, NBC, TNT, HGTV. I think I'll be on that. Too, as I'm not sure. Later today, by the way, Eddie, I'm off to Palais Royal.
13: Oh, what do you
1: big night
13: there?
1: Tonight. So I do a lot of speaking stuff as well and emceeing. And tonight we're at the HR Trucking Top Fleet Employers Gala. It's a mouthful, but all the top truckers in Canada, they hand out awards tonight. So I will be there. Clearly, they couldn't find a good MC. They got me. No, yeah. I'm really excited to be there. And then tomorrow off to Sudbury after the show. We're going to do the show from Sudbury on Friday for the Easter Seals NHL Legends. Killer is going to be up there. Doug Gilmore. Looking forward to that. And I guess I can't have you come up to Sudbury, can I?
13: I got to be here pushing the buttons, twisting the knobs, spinning the dials,
1: all that
13: stuff. Yeah,
1: you do a good job. That's your fast fingers, Eddie. That's what you do. Jeff Sammet is coming up. Drex is doing the Ben Mulrooney, and Jeff's coming in. Hello, Jeff.
14: Rod Black, how are you? How are you doing with National Dessert Day? Honestly, between breaks, are you like scarfing down a different dessert?
1: Well, I haven't. No. Thank you for that, though. I did bring in a Gryffindor donut. I guess that's a dessert. Did you eat yours yet, Eddie?
13: I'm waiting until after the show. I'm more of a Slytherin guy, but Gryffindor looks more tasty.
1: I didn't even know they had them. I just walked over there at George Brown, and I looked in, and they had these Harry Potter donuts in that. They look pretty good. How about you, Jeff? It is National Dessert Day, play that again, Eddie. Play that national. Listen to this, Jeff. You're going to love this.
14: Oh, yeah.
15: Today's show is brought to you by National Dessert Day or National Desert Day for people who don't know how to spell dessert correctly.
1: So especially for those people in Arizona or perhaps in Saudi Arabia, this is Desert Day. we were talking about embarrassing moments. I think I had that once in an NBA game. We were doing a Grizzly game, Leo and I, and I remember for whatever reason, dessert couldn't come out. And it came out as desert. And I said that, I can't remember who the player was. It might have been Sharif Abdur-Rahim. His favorite desert is down at such and such. It wouldn't pop out, man. How about you? You must have had a few in your time. Malaprops. Oh,
14: 30 plus years in radio, of course. You say things. And sometimes what I would do, though, is the opposite. Is sometimes I would say things wrong on purpose. Just to see if the audience notices. So when Avril Lavigne was at her height, so I'm dating myself, but when Avril Lavigne was at like her height of fame, I would go on the air and say, Avril Lavigne. I would just keep saying it, and people would call in like angry, and it, no. And this was on a sports station.
1: I'm doing that on purpose. What sports station were you on?
14: It was down the dial to the left, and I was on that radio station, and I would say things wrong on purpose, and people would call in, and they'd be angry, and every time they'd call in, I go, oh, is it Lavigne? Really?
1: Yeah.
14: Oh. I appreciate the correction. Thank you. And I would do it again the next day.
1: Yeah, you didn't get Lavigne right, but you got Jonas Valanciunas okay, or Giannis Antetokounmpo.
14: Oh, Valanciunas. Yeah. Nailed it.
1: Antetokounmpo was a killer, still a killer for a lot of people. Tennis players. See, that would work really well, but it's funny in sports. If you mispronounce in sports, my goodness, the wrath. Yeah. The wrath you get.
14: And they should be. That's cool. That's all right. But you know, like, we're all human. You're going to make mistakes. And sometimes when you're on the air, you're in front of a microphone or in front of the camera, as you've done both, sometimes there's just a word that's stuck in your head and you can't think of it, or you mispronounce it, and you go, I can't believe it.
1: Or the gummies kick in. Hey, how about this? How about this one? Sometimes it's from the player. I remember we were doing, Dwayne Ford and I were doing a CFL game, and a player named... Jamal Richardson, we had been calling him Jamal for a season and a half, right? It's Jamal, J-A-M-A-L. Jamal Richardson, playing for the Saskatchewan Roughriders, goes to Montreal, teams with the great Anthony Calvillo, catches a lot of passes. He goes to the PR director after a year and a half in the Canadian football. He goes, hey, by the way, my name's Jamel. J-A-M-E-L.
14: And I'm like, that happened. What? That happened to me with on a show I was working on. Thomas, we used to say Thomas Cabrillet, you know, the Leafs defenseman.
1: Well, they changed it. It went to Cabrillet. I remember that.
14: Cabrillet. Because we had a recording of him saying, how do you say your name? And he says, Thomas Cabrillet. So we always said Thomas Cabrillet. And people would call it, you're saying his name wrong.
1: Hey.
14: No, we're saying his name. So we'd have to replay that little clip over and over.
1: Which is brilliant because, Jeff, here's the other thing. I always want players, and I do the CEBL, the Canadian Elite Basketball League, and I said it to them earlier, get the player to say their name and have it on the computer, and you have the pronunciation guide. Instead of phonetic spelling, which everybody messes up, I still don't know how to do phonetics.
14: Absolutely.
1: But it's just let them hear it.
14: I remember once working with a broadcasting legend, and I was brand new to radio.
1: Well, you can say, who was it? Years in. Who was it?
14: I'll say it was Bill Stevenson. I'm not embarrassing.
1: Oh, yeah.
14: It was Bill Stevenson.
1: What a great man.
14: Oh, a great man in radio. And he did sports. And I would record these like 1 minute like opinion pieces.
1: Yeah.
14: And while Raul Mondesi was with the Blue Jays for the first bit of it, he would say Raul Mondesi.
1: Oh, yeah.
14: Raul Mondesi.
1: Yeah.
14: And he kept saying it. And I was like, do I correct Bill Stevenson? Who am I? Like, Raul Mondesi should just change his name then to Raul Mondesi out of respect to Bill Stevenson. So one day I worked up the courage and I said, you know, Bill, I hate to tell you this, but I think his last name is Mondesi. And he goes, oh, okay, well, I'll change it. And I'm like, oh, my God, I could have been correcting him weeks ago. He didn't care. It didn't matter to him.
1: That's classic. You won't worry. You won't have any corrections this afternoon. Quickly, what you got for us?
14: There's going to be nothing but corrections for 3 hours.
1: Correct the clock.
14: Don't do that to me.
1: No.
14: Oh, you're going to be perfect for the next 3 hours.
1: There'll be
14: plenty of mistakes, I'm sure. We'll correct them towards the end, maybe. But we got lots going for you. One thing we're going to do, Eric Alper's going to join us, Canadian music journalist, PR guy to the stars. And we're going to talk about the Backstreet Boys adding a 12th show to their run next year. I know you've got tickets to all 12 shows, Rod, being the music fan.
1: Backstreet's back. Jeff Sammet's back. All right. See you at noon.
14: So that's just one thing we're going to talk about.
1: Nice. We'll see you at noon. Corrections allowed. Thanks for joining us, Jeff. Thank you all for listening this morning. Hope you had a good time. Teba Hutchinson, thank you. That was fantastic. And Ted Lasso. We had Ted Lasso. So I'm going to leave you today. Tomorrow, remember, Jose Bautista, we're going to talk about sports. We are going to leave you today. Smile and believe. Believe in Believe today. Here on 640 Toronto. We'll see you tomorrow.
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29: From the National Newsroom of the Canadian Press, I'm John Kennedy. BC's party leaders clashed over the economy and a record $14 billion deficit in their only debate before the October 24th provincial election. NDP leader David Eby says he won't balance the budget on the backs of British Columbians while defending his government's approach to spending and economic growth. BC Conservative leader Lauren Dirksen challenged Eby's economic record, telling him, quote, Nobody believes you anymore, Mr. Eby. While Green leader Emily Lowen promoted higher taxes on the wealthy and large corporations. The NDP says its plan would reduce the deficit by just over $2 billion by 2028-29, while the Greens are promising billions in new spending. The BC Conservatives have yet to release their platform costings. A new survey says many Alberta physicians don't want to practice if the province decides it's leaving Confederation.
0: A new survey says many Alberta physicians don't want to practice in the province if it leaves Confederation. The Alberta Medical Association surveyed 1,600 doctors. It found more than half wouldn't practice in Alberta if it quits Canada. They would instead move to another province or territory. The association's survey also found 15% of those surveyed would stay. Association head Dr. Heidi Fell says the survey helps to understand what the upcoming referendum means for Alberta's healthcare system. The provincial government has put 10 questions on the ballot for the October 19th vote. The 10th question asks whether the province should stay in Canada or hold a second binding referendum on leaving. Aaron Sousa, The Canadian Press, Edmonton.
29: Toronto's police chief says three military members are among seven people who were arrested and charged in an abduction investigation. Myron Demke says officers responded to a reported abduction in late July and alleges the victim was taken at gunpoint, handcuffed, and assaulted before suspects tried to gain access to his cryptocurrency assets.
2: When our officers executed search warrants, they seized firearms, including firearms with a receiver that was 3D printed. Our officers also seized silencers and more than 2,700 rounds of ammunition that included live ammunition and blanks. Almost all of this ammunition was allegedly stolen from the Canadian Armed Forces.
29: DMQ added that search warrants turned up much more. A Montreal man has been sentenced to life in prison for killing his 9-year-old daughter and leaving her body in a rural New York marsh.
3: The life sentence comes 2 months after a jury in Essex County convicted Luciano Fratellin of second-degree murder and concealment of a human corpse in the death of 9-year-old Melina Fratellin. Luciano Fratellin will now not be eligible for parole for at least 25 years. The judge also rejected a motion by the defense to set aside Fratellin's guilty verdict. The defense has issued notice. It plans to appeal. Jason White, The Canadian Press.
29: This is The Canadian Press. In sports, CF Montreal is one game away from being eliminated from playoff contention following a 3-0 loss to Atlanta United. Montreal at 6-17-6 is on pace to overtake last season's effort as the worst campaign club in history. One prominent youth gymnastics coach has now been sentenced to 90 years in prison for secretly recording his younger female students undressing and using the restroom at a Mississippi gym. The U.S. District Judge Christy Johnson gave the maximum sentence possible to 39-year-old Sean Gardner, ordering that he serve 30 years in prison for each of the three federal child pornography production charges in which he pleaded guilty. Los Angeles Rams offensive lineman Alaric Jackson has had his 2-game suspension for punching a member of the Buffalo Bills reduced to 1 game after appealing the initial ruling. Jackson was disciplined without pay for striking Buffalo linebacker Bradley Chubb in the face after the team's overtime game Monday night. From the Canadian Press, I'm John Kennedy.
4: This is the ongoing history of new music with Alan Cross.
5: Long before I started doing this for a living, I had the notion that I was going to be a record producer. I mean, after all, I loved music, and the idea of being able to help record it would be a great job. So as high school wound down, I started to look around for schools that taught music production. And that's when reality set in. All of them asked for a portfolio of past work. I mean, I was 18 years old from a small prairie town. How was I supposed to have a portfolio of past work? They also made it very clear that I had to be musically adept. I was a pretty good drummer, but that wasn't enough. I had 7 years of accordion lessons, but that didn't seem to cut it. I couldn't play guitar or any type of keyboard. So, long story short, I gave up that dream after a few rejection letters, and here we are. But I'm still fascinated by the talent and equipment that goes into making records, which is why anytime I get a chance to talk to someone who does this for a living, who does record production, I'm in. David Bottrell is one of those guys. He's a Canadian producer who has worked with Tool and Muse and Peter Gabriel and the Smashing Pumpkins and Rush and a ton of others. He's got 3 Grammys, and he's worked in some of the most famous recording studios from here to the UK. and I've got a chance to talk to him about being a record producer? You bet. Let's go.
6: What happened last night?
7: Waking up in your bed after drinking too much can be embarrassing.
6: Did I puke on the bar table?
7: But it is better than waking up in a jail cell.
6: $100 on pizza? I don't even see the box.
7: So no matter how many questionable decisions you make during a night out...
6: Oh no, I called her 8 times.
7: Don't make the decision to drink and drive.
6: Get it together, dude.
7: A message from Chorus Radio.
5: Hi again, I'm Alan Cross, and this is another episode that you can file under the heading Studio Stories. It's a chat with David Bottrell, the Canadian guy who has been involved in the creation of some of my favorite records. If you're as fascinated as I am by what goes into making music at the studio level, you are going to love this. We're going to cover a lot of territory here, so strap in. I spoke to David from his studio where he was working on his latest project. So let's begin with some biographical information. You are Canadian. You grew up here. Let's go through all that.
8: Okay, so I was born in Dundas, Ontario, which is kind of a small town tacked on to the very west end of Hamilton. And I grew up a pretty suburban lifestyle, a very nice little town. It was a tougher town when I was growing up, but it's now become a very nice little pretty twee town. In southern Ontario, little valley town, so it can only grow so big. Lots of retirees and lots of young families now.
5: So how did you get out? Or what was the route out of Dundas for you?
8: So I was very interested in doing something with music. And my girlfriend at the time, her uncle was Bob Lanois, who owned Grant Avenue Studios.
5: It always comes back to the Lanois, doesn't it? If it's in Hamilton.
8: So she said, why don't you go talk to my uncle about a job? And I was in college at the time at Mohawk, not very happy with what was going on. So I went down and I talked to Bob and didn't know anything about recording, but I walked in the door of that studio and I looked to the left and there was that MCI console and all those lights and some music was going on in the other room. And I was like, man, I want something to do with this. So I walked upstairs and I talked to Bob and asked him for a job. And he said, no, but you can come and hang out and we'll see if we like you after a while. And then maybe there'll be a job. So I hung out and I did like odd jobs, kind of cutting grass, washing windows, anything you could do to make kind of money. And then at night I would go into the studio and I would learn about how to record and I would assist on sessions and clean toilets and make tea and all that stuff that young assistants do. And then about 9 months later, an opening came up for an assistant. So they gave me and another guy named Roman Zach a job and it all started from there. And then, you know, I sort of ingratiated myself with the Lanois. And when Dan went over to work with Peter Gabriel, he said, I might need an assistant over there. Do you want to come over? And I said, yes, of course. And so I sort of bugged him for a while. And finally, he sent me a plane ticket. And I went over and I went to England. And sort of the rest carried on from there.
5: So it was a cascading thing. So Eno comes to Lanois. Lanois comes to you.
8: Wow, that's a great path. I love to be named in the company of those two, for sure. Yeah, it was really interesting. Actually, my beginnings in recording and making music stemmed from those early ambient sessions. Those were the first things that were going on when I was assisting there. So I wasn't kind of in a pop studio environment or there was a Jingle House as well that worked out of the place. And I got a lot of experience doing those things, but the sort of creativity that was going on in that studio at the time was unusual. And so it sort of formed my inner or my initial, I guess, approach to working on music, because there were no rules. There was nothing that you had to have a verse, chorus, bridge, et cetera, et cetera. You know, you just made music that made you feel good. So it formed the beginnings of how I thought about recording music.
5: What years are these?
8: So this is probably 1983, 84.
5: Okay, so it's after Dan was doing all the indie bands like Cracker, and then after he was working with Martha and the Muffins. So his career...
8: out there was some of the Martha and the Muffins stuff. Martha and the Muffins and the Parachute Club and Luba. Those records were going on while I was there. And then he went over to do the Unforgettable Fire and then came with U2 and then came back. And then Peter called him, Gabriel, and went over to do Birdie, and then came back, and Birdie kind of led into the So album, and that's when I came over and assisted him there.
5: So you worked on the So record?
8: I was an assistant on that. I did some engineering and sort of helped out in places where they needed me, but Kevin Killen was the engineer on that record for sure.
5: But still, you got to hear songs like In Your Eyes and Red Rain and Sledgehammer come together.
8: Absolutely. It was fascinating process.

0: So you end up in the UK for 20 years. Did this happen after you worked with Gabriel?
1: Yes, I ended up staying on working for him. What was happening was Dan was slated to do the next Psychedelic Furs record. And I went down with him to rehearse at John Giblin's rehearsal studio in Surrey, somewhere deep of Surrey. And they didn't really have any songs written. And Dan had just spent a year and a half with an artist who hadn't had any songs written, and they wrote them as they went. And Dan was like, man, just call me when you've got some songs. So he didn't end up doing that record. And we came back to London, where we were living at the time. And he said, well, I haven't got a gig here anymore, so I'm not going to stay here. I'm going to go back home. You can either come with me and I'll find you some work, or you can go back to Grand Avenue, or you can stay here and see what you can find. And I thought, you know, I'm here. I can always go home if it doesn't work out. But I thought, he said, there's another month in the flat that we were renting. He called it the Georgian Swank. It was a very swanky place in Marble Arch. So he said, it's another month here. Just stay and see what you can find. So I stayed in London, kind of worked around the studio, tried to find work around the studios. Ended up going back down to Bath, where the studio was with Peter. And there was lots of stuff that needed to be taken care of at what was the initial Real World Studios, which was basically a barn outside of Bath in this little village called Upper Swainswick. And there's tape storage to do, setting up Peter's keyboards, doing all kinds of things that really the studio manager that was there didn't want to do. And it then cascaded into, well, we're going to set up for the rehearsals for the tour, so can you come set up there? And so I would set up stuff there, and I would have tapes ready for the musicians to learn parts, because the record had been done over about a year and a half. So, you know, if they played something on it a year ago, they would have forgotten. So it's like, okay, here's the multi-track, here's what your part was, et cetera, et cetera. And I was also setting up Peter's keyboards and working with him. And then when the record started to blow up a little bit more, they started booking bigger venues. And so the stage manager that also took care of Peter's equipment was unable to do both of those jobs. And they said, look, we got to bring Botchel out here because he knows your stuff. And I haven't got time to do this. So they had to race to get me visas and everything, to the point where I actually had to come into Toronto and then take a bus across to Buffalo, to where we're playing in Buffalo. Then my visa came through and I was all legal at that point. But it sort of, just one thing led to another. And I essentially did my best to make myself indispensable. And if you do that, then people like to have you around.
0: That's how this business works. You know, if you're there at the right time and you've proven that you're willing to work, things will work out for you.
1: I always say to young engineers and young producers, I say, look, opportunities present themselves every day. And all you have to do is say yes and recognize what those opportunities are, and you'll be fine.
0: Are you musical in any way? Do you play instruments, or did you play instruments?
1: I do. I play. I don't play very well. I think my talent is better, and I say this a lot. It's my talent is helping great musicians play better or write better. My skill is not in how to play things. I can hack things through, but I'm not a great player.
0: So you're in London for 20 years.
1: Yeah.
0: Working with Gabriel and a variety of other people, I suppose.
1: Yeah.
0: What studios did you work in there?
1: So I did most of my work for the first 11 years at Real World Studios. I helped sort of build that place in the Mill Building in Blocks. And when I left and I moved up to London, then I was working at a number. I did some Eden. I did some at Townhouse, some at Trident Studios.
0: With that wonderful piano.
1: Yeah, exactly. And I worked a little bit what was it called? In Shoreditch, where Jamie Reed, the artist that did the Sex Pistols stuff, he designed the whole thing. And I can never, for some reason, remember the studio's name. It was a great place. And I was living in Bethnal Green at the time, which was down the road from it.
0: When did you move to New York?
1: So after that, when I was in Bethnal Green and I went to do work on some projects in New York City with Universal Republic, when I was in high school, I was always fascinated with New York City, and I'd always wanted to live there. And so when I was doing some projects there, I just thought, what the heck? Why not move here for a while? I was doing well enough at the time that I had a house in London and I could keep it. And I just got this apartment in the West Village. It's where I'd always wanted to be. It was fantastic. And I was working there at Soundtrack Studios, which is up just north of Union Square. And I was living the dream. It was fantastic. I had an amazing apartment. And I was only really there for about a year and a half. And I met my now ex-wife. who is from Toronto. And so I sort of commuted back and forth from New York to Toronto and then ended up just moving back to Toronto.
0: When did you make Toronto your permanent home?
1: 2005, 2006, sort of 2006, really.
0: So here's a question I get all the time, and I realize that there is no pat answer. I'm just going to ask for your opinion of it. As far as you're concerned, what does a record producer do?
1: It's a really hard question, that one, but I think the responsibility of the record producer is to get the best out of the artist, the musician, and the songs that you possibly can. And there are a number of techniques that you can do to achieve that. Some producers are very autocratic. They come in, it's like, here's what you have to do. This is the way the songs are going to go. Follow my lead, and that's it.
0: That sounds like Todd Rundgren.
1: There are a lot of people that do that, and Bob Ezrin's like that, you know? But he's really, like, people get great results by doing that. It's just not in my personality. I'm a collaborative producer, so I like to work with the artist. What have you got? Okay, how about this suggestion? What if you tried this? What if you tried this? And I like to work with people and feed off of people because I don't think I have the best ideas all the time. All I ask of the artists that I'm working with is that when we're working, is there either with a solo artist or a band, is that all the ideas that come up get a shot. So you say, okay, let's try this. Don't put it down. Don't argue about it, because at the end of the day, if you just wanted to, if you can argue for as long as you want, or you can just try the idea and you'll know within just a couple of minutes, like, oh yeah, that works. Oh no, that doesn't work. I like to work with people and build on the foundations that we both come with to the table.
0: But that's something that you can only really do in a proper recording studio, isn't it? When you have time and all the gear that you may need.
1: Yes and no. I like to get involved in pre-production first. And a lot of that collaborative writing work happens during that time. So you're then in a situation where you're not in an expensive studio. You're in a rehearsal room, which is a couple hundred bucks a day. Or you're in, maybe somebody's got a place in their house. I've got a studio in my place. So you can go to a place where it's not so expensive, run through all those ideas, and then put stuff down in the proper recording studio.
0: We have to talk about your work with Tool. This is one of the things that you're most famous for. How is it working with a band that, you know, Adam Jones is one of the great guitar players, and I don't know what's going on in his head when it comes to arrangements. And I don't know what Maynard's thinking when he's coming up with his lyrics. I mean, writing a song in a Fibonacci sequence. I mean, how is it working with a band that works so meticulously and so slow?
1: Well, I kind of got used to working slow with Peter Gabriel. He doesn't work very fast. But Adam, I think, is one of our generation's greatest guitarists. And he doesn't get a lot of love because he's not a shredder as such. But I think the thing that I love about Adam is his attention to the detail of the tone of his guitar. Like, for example, he'll go through, when he has his guitar tech replace the volume pots in his guitar, he'll go through 10 of them before it'll feel just the right way that he likes it to feel.
0: Well, for turning it up and down?
1: Turning the volume up and down, because he uses the volume knob on the guitar for, instead of just like turning the amps down, he'll just turn the guitar down. So that's why you get that sort of slightly hollowish sound from when he, because he's just turning the volume of the guitar down a little bit to give a little bit, and then winding it back up for the heavier parts. And the way that he plays his guitar, the way he hits the string, the angle at which he plays, the position that he does, that's his skill. And the tone that he gets is very precise. And we would work on something and overdub something that he was working on his guitar, and he would be playing it just right, but he's like, no, I didn't get the right tone by the way I hit the pick. Let me do it again. He's very meticulous that way. And when they write as a three-piece group. Maynard doesn't sit in with them because it's too frustrating for him to keep going. Because what happened, at least when I was working with them, is they would practice through a song and work through a whole piece, and then Adam would take it home on the weekend and re-edit it up, cut it up, the structure of it, and try and say, okay, now we're going to play it like this. How does this feel? And do that over and over and over again until he got just the right feel from every section that he had. And, you know, there were only a couple songs on the Latter Alice album that were unfinished when I got there, and I helped to sort of say, well, I think you should take this section out or that section, and you know, work with them that way. Because Adam is so meticulous about it. He knows exactly, he has to explore every option, but once he has, he's pretty confident about the way that what he's come up with in the end.
0: I find it amazing when you run into musicians that are that patient. because they're willing to wait until that it's just right. And it's, they won't be rushed. They have to, the music's got to feel right to them.
1: I really respect that. And I think that there's not many artists that can really do that anymore. We're in a different world now where you don't get that luxury. Tool have carved themselves out a niche within the music industry that no one else really exists in. And so they're able to do this, and they're able to have a career doing that. I think a young band trying to do that starting out now would have a bit of a harder time.

0: O'Toole from Lateralis, 2001, produced by David Bottrell. Around the same time, David was asked to help out with a new band called Muse, and that story is next.
1: You say you can't imagine your child being diagnosed with cancer, but you can. Imagine thinking your child has a tummy ache, but it's actually a tumor. Imagine some kids are headed to practice, and yours is headed to another procedure. Imagine your only option is putting your child through an aggressive, life-threatening treatment made for adults, and then imagine it didn't even work. Imagine every week there's yet another appointment and another payment you can't afford. Imagine your child's immune system is failing, and your support system is too. Imagine losing your job, losing your home, and then losing it all.
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0: This is another Studio Stories episode, which gives us a chance to explore how records are made by the people who make them. And this time it's Canadian producer David Bottrell, famous for the Tool records that he's worked on. We'll get back to them in a bit, but also for albums by such people as Muse.
3: Let's talk about Muse. You got to them fairly early in their career, around 2001 for the
4: second album, The Origins of Symmetry.
3: Origins of Symmetry album. So how old were they? They must have been barely in their 20s.
4: They were kids, yeah. They were very young kids. They'd come off the moderate success of their first record, and they were out on tour. And so we went into the studio out in Surrey, and basically they were in the middle of a tour, and we were going to get do this recording while they were there. And they were basically on mushrooms the entire time that they were there. And I actually saw them not too long ago when they played Toronto, and we laughed about it, you know. And my job on that record was basically corralling Matt for all of his ideas and actually getting

0: So I turn to Matt and I say, hey, it must be kind of nice to be able to go out in public without, you know, having people fawn all over you all the time. And he was very disturbed. He looked at me and he said, no, this just means we have to try harder.
1: Yeah. I saw them at the Monarch in London, which was a little tiny gig where it used to be, just below Kentish Town, small gig. And they were playing like it was Wembley Stadium. And I saw them. This is when I was just going to go work with them. And I went up to him and I said, yeah, that's pretty big production for a small place. He said, we always thought, like, if we want to make it to Wembley, we got to play every gig like it's Wembley. And so he's always had that ambition.

0: Muse with Plug In Baby from their Origins of Symmetry album. There were several producers on that record, including this episode's guest, David Bottrell. Let's move on to another project.
1: Another band that you worked with was Silverchair. And you worked with them when they were deeper into their career. This is the Diorama album in 2002. Mm-hmm. What was it about them that you think earned them such undying devotion from their fan base? Was it because they started so young?
2: I think probably that's part of it, in that they started young, their fans were young, and their fans grew with them. But I think Daniel's always given his fans something new on every project that he's ever done, to good and ill. Some people stick with him, and the ones that stick with him love what he does and love his diversity. The ones that just want Frog Stomp over and over again, they probably left. But, you know, if you listen to Frog Stomp, and I'm not

0: dissing that record for 14-year-old kids, it's pretty amazing. But it's a fairly derivative record, that grunge genre thing. And that's what you're listening to when you're 14, 15 years old and thrashing guitars. But Daniel's such an incredibly talented writer, a musician, that he didn't want to keep making the same record over and over again. He wanted to explore lots of new things. And, you know, from a psychological standpoint, we all know what it's like for a young person to be very, very famous. You know, he said to me at one point, it's like, well, picture yourself at 14 years old and you're riding your bike to high school or to school one day. And then the next day you're riding your bike to school and there are 20 paparazzi vans behind you with cameras. You know, think of that and think about why. He said that, you know, his whole eating sort of thing, he just thought if he stopped eating, maybe people would just leave him alone.
1: Yeah, so he had the anorexia problem and he also had the arthritis issue.
0: Yeah, after the Diorama record, he'd been eating, but he was only eating fruit. That's the only thing. He would get a fruit plate every day and would just eat fruit. So he got this reactive arthritis thing. That's why they couldn't really tour the record right away. And I think maybe why, you know, Atlantic just decided to kind of soft release it, if you will.

0: Silverchair and the David Bottrell-produced Diorama album from 2001. He was actually brought in to replace another producer because the band was looking for someone to help take them in a different direction. So let's follow up with that.
1: So are you a hands-on guy working with Pro Tools and mic placement and outboard gear, or do you let the engineer handle that sort of stuff?
2: Depends on the situation. If I'm like the record that I'm doing at the moment, and I went down to Atlanta and they have their studio and their engineer there. So plugging myself into that situation, you know, I would go out and have suggestions on those, but the engineer was a very good engineer named Tom Tapley, and he knew how to mic up a guitar cabinet and a drum kit. And he said, what do you got in mind? I would do this, and I would work with him. So yes, I'm hands-on in that way. I can use Pro Tools. I do it all the time. He's sitting there doing it already. Why do I need to go over and do that? He's a great operator, a great engineer. So I will be able to then sit back and I can just think about performance.
1: I've sat with Steve Lillywhite in the studio, and he wants his own Pro Tools guy. And his whole thing is about coaching and suggesting and cheering on the performances. He just lets somebody else take care of all the gear.
2: Yeah, I'm kind of leaning more and more to that these days. I used to be all about the gear and doing like having my hands on everything. As I get older, I find, you know, there are other people that are probably quicker than me at Pro Tools. You know, there's a guy in Toronto here at Union Sound, Darren. Who runs the Pro Tools there, and he's so quick. It's like, I can't be that fast. Not and think about the performance and think about, if I'm doing vocals with somebody, sure, I can sit down and go, and I can hit play and record and go, yeah, okay, and still take my notes and do that. That's not as much of, and it's often that works quicker than using an engineer because you're right there, you're like, bang, bang, bang, go. But, you know, when it's band tracks or other things going on, I'm often to the point of like, you operate that, and I'm going to work with the musician, and I'm going to coach him.
1: So do you help with songwriting and arrangement, or is it just sort of sitting back saying, let's try things, yes, no, yes, no?
2: No, it depends on what the artist needs. If they've got all the arrangements and all the sort of structures down and all I do is rearrange things, that's one approach. If they're unhappy with something, I will suggest like, okay, what if instead of going to the G flat there, you're going to the A sharp, or you go to something else, you know, go somewhere else. And find another chord to lead in there. I work really well in transitions. So often songwriters write in blocks. They'll say, okay, well, this is what my verse is, and here's what the verse. You play the verse, okay, that's good. Okay, well, here's what my bridge is like, or here's what my chorus is like. Okay, that's good. Butting them together, yeah, you can do that. But if you have a little transition moment that gets you there, what if you went to this chord and that chord, and then you got the chorus payoff? That might lead you better into that. I've learned over the years to recognize where those things are necessary.
0: In a moment, more from producer David Bottrell, including another couple of Tool studio stories.
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0: We're with David Bottrell talking about studio stories. Here's a good one involving Tool.
1: Do you have any studio stories that stick out? I mean, you've told us a bunch already about Muse and Tool and a few others. Is there any moment that just you'll never forget in a studio environment?
2: But the sort of emotional one was really hard. There was a time when we were recording Lateralis. We went into the studio and Maynard had written the words to one of the songs, and Adam hadn't heard any of the words properly yet. They'd been doing some in rehearsal. Anyway, it turns out it was a quite... So Adam and Maynard were very close at one point, and there was a long time period between the Anima and the Lateralis record where their relationship had soured a little bit due to a lot of legal problems that they'd gone through firing their manager, record company, the whole nine yards. Some of the lyrics in that song that we went to record, the first one we went to record, was there were some challenging lyrics for Adam to hear. And they spent the next day, we did one take through the song, and then they spent the next day and a half in the lounge talking it out. And it was almost the end of Tool at that point. It was almost the end of that band. They worked out their problems. Maynard changed a couple of the lyrics, and the song became something else. But sort of waiting and hoping that this wasn't the end of what I thought was a great band. And then coming up with that album Lateralis at the end of it was something I won't forget.
0: Well, there's got to be some conflict during the sessions, during the songwriting, for the emotion to be stirred up so that you can capture a great record. Isn't that true?
2: Yes. You need that rub, that conflict, the classic, the Lennon-McCartney battle between, whatever the battle is between, to have that tension. The records that are easy often aren't that good. But there are a few moments on this one that I'm doing right now that were interesting. I can't tell those stories just yet, though.
0: How many of the records you've worked on do you listen to again?
2: Once I'm done with most of them, it's not that often. Every now and again, I'll put something on, but it's a rarity.
0: That seems to be a thing with a lot of producers. Lillywhite again. I asked him, how often do you listen to, the first U2 album or Psychedelic Furs album or something else you've done? And he goes, never, because I always hear things I would rather have done.
2: Well, that's what I do too. Exactly. I hear the flaws. And so you listen to something, you're just like, you'll hear something like, ugh. Like there's there are moments in one of the Tool songs, 46 and 2, at the end of that song where the bass, like it's got this offbeat bass, but because the way the distortion was hitting it, it kind of hit in the wrong place in a couple spots, and it always drives me crazy.

0: when I listen back to work that I've done in the past, I see the warts, and that drives me nuts. So it's like, other people like it. I'll take their word for it.
1: You have been quoted as saying, "I prefer to work on music that has a strong identity and shows elements of originality. Genre really isn't important." Can you elaborate on that a bit?
0: I'd like to think that my catalog of work is not so genre specific. In America, North America, I'm known as the Tool guy or the guy who does heavy music. But if you look back in my catalog, there are things that are nothing like heavy music. And I've done a lot of world music. I've done other bands that are softer. There's a Scottish country artist that I work with. Right now I'm working with LCN, Montreal Atmospheric Singer. So I don't really care what the style of the music is. I look for the integrity in the writing and the conviction of the message that they're writing. And that for me feels like it's something I can feed upon or I can grab onto to work with. Genre really isn't that important to me. I've not done a whole lot of country stuff, but I don't see why I couldn't, because for me, it's all about the writing, the performance. And if it's a great song, it's a great song.
1: One of the people that I think really should have been more well-known in North America is Nusrat Fateh Ali Khan, the Pakistani qawwali singer. I guess you got hooked up with him through Peter Gabriel?
0: Yeah, so at Real World, we used him on the Passion soundtrack. And then he did a number of records with Michael Brook, who's also a Torontonian originally. And we made those records with him, with Michael producing, and I was engineering them. I think that, you know, the passion that he sings with is undeniable. I think it's hard because he's not singing in English and people don't quite get it. You know, if you just I do get people coming up to me and saying, you know, that musically that they love it. And there's things about it that they feel transcendent about, but you know, it's not pop music. It's not something that the casual listener can really enjoy. I think it's hard with all those styles of music, unless you're kind of introduced to it young, like I was, it's hard to really get into.
1: There's one song of his called Must.
0: The Must.
1: Mm-hmm. That I think is just brilliant. And I've had that on 1,000 different playlists.
0: Yeah, Massive Attack did that remix of Must.
1: Oh, they did?
0: Yeah, Massive Attack did a remix of that. So that might be the one you're listening to, I'm not sure. We did one for the record, and then they did a remix of it. Yeah, that's probably the one you're listening to.

0: Here are a few more questions for David Bottrell.
1: Big professional studios are having a really hard time keeping the lights on these days because they're so hard to maintain. Record label budgets have shrunk. People are locked up with COVID and other things. What's the future for the professional recording studio?
2: I think professional recording studios will probably have to diversify a little bit, and maybe their spaces, if they're large, are will be possibly used as event spaces as well. It's frustrating to me because I don't see certainly the major labels really suffering at the moment. They're doing quite well out of streaming, and they're doing quite well. It's always the sort of down the river that gets squeezed, and it seems like, you know, some labels are using the current state of the industry as a bit of an excuse when I don't see them doing particularly badly at the moment. So it's a bit rum for me at the moment that they're squeezing recording studios. I think some here in Canada are not doing that quite so much. I'm having good relationships with a lot of them here, and they're paying fair prices for things because they are doing okay. But in other countries, I'm finding that they're utilizing the excuse of a lot of these things to squeeze people. And I think at the end of the day, you'll end up with less great studios out there. And that's a real tragedy.
1: Finally, what is Make Music Matter?
2: Make Music Matter is an organization that uses the writing and composition of music as a therapeutic tool to heal trauma in marginalized communities and individuals. So what that means is, our organization goes to war-torn areas such as the Democratic Republic of Congo or northern Manitoba into the indigenous communities up there in Fox Lake Cree Nation. And we set up small recording studios. And we use those studios as sort of a group therapy and recording session. So, for example, in the DRC, we're at this hospital called Panzi Hospital, which was set up by Nobel laureate Dr. Dennis Mukwege for the reconstructive surgery for women that had suffered gender-based violence as a result of the conflict there. So they'll go through their surgery, and then as in groups, they'll come into the studio and they'll start writing songs about their experiences. There's a music producer there that helps write the tracks. There's a therapist there in every studio that we have, and they work together as a group therapy, and they tell their stories, and the therapist, we sort of sneak the therapy in under the radar. They think they're coming to a recording session and a songwriting session, and we sneak in the therapy underneath, and we've got metrics and studies that show that this is the best way to heal the trauma of any kind, really, that through this therapy, they end up telling their stories. And in the case of the women in the DRC, they become advocates for their situation. So we bring them back here. I have a team of volunteer mixers that mix the songs. We release them through Warner Music Canada. We release them, we send them back to the artists themselves. So we treat them as proper artists. We have a label and a publishing company called A4A, Music Publishing and A4A Records. And we treat all these people who write the music for us as proper artists. They get signed. They get. We struck a deal with SoCan so that they can get their performance royalties. And we disseminate. Now, there's never very much money that comes from the sales of these, but the fact that we're treating them as proper artists also helps for the retention of the healing of the trauma. And so these women come out of it in the DRC, and these kids up in Fox Lake, or we were in a multitude of countries in Guinea, we're in South Africa. It basically is a way to, you know, and in the situation of where people are going through trauma today for all different kinds of reasons, that they're able to heal from that and move on with their lives.
1: Last question. Where do you keep your Grammy Awards?
2: You know, they're up at my cottage. I have a cottage. I don't put them up in places. I don't like to see them, but my family does. So it's up at the family cottage.
0: Back in a moment. Thanks to David Bottrell for taking the time to tell us how things work as a Grammy Award-winning record producer. And now that you know what sorts of things can go into making a song and an album, maybe you'll listen with more of a critical ear, looking for those things that make a recording special. 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Technical production for all this is by Rob Johnston. We'll talk to you next time. I'm Alan Cross.
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9: From the National Newsroom of the Canadian Press, I'm John Kennedy. The federal government plans to extend funding for mental health, addictions, and home care by 1 year. Health Minister Marjorie Michel announced the $1.2 billion extension over social media late this evening. It comes after provincial health ministers said losing the funding could affect patients and healthcare jobs, on top of concerns about the future of Canada Health Transfer. BC's leaders' debate turned combative as the parties clashed over the province's record $14 billion deficit and the state of the economy. NDP leader David Eby, BC Conservative leader Lauren Dirksen, and Green leader Emily Lowen are vying for votes ahead of the October 24th election. With the leaders facing the question of who might be best to manage the provincial economy, Lowen jumped in, accusing Eby of moving forward without a stable plan.
10: You're betting everything on fracked gas projects that are owned by American corporations, backed by equity firms and Trump's inner circle. So how can we expect British Columbians to believe you? And how dare you gamble our economy on LNG when we are looking at every forecast that this is, that BC's projects could be sold at a loss, that we're going to be the highest cost late market entrance. You know, this is all going to be past your mandate. So how do you answer?
9: Lowen says her party has a fully costed plan, including a tax on the ultra wealthy and large corporations, while interim BC Conservative leader Lauren Dirksen has yet to release his party's financial figures. The NDP released their figures shortly before the debate. Canadian softwood lumber producers face import duties and tariffs totaling nearly 35% in the U.S., despite a reduction in the latest review by the U.S. Department of Commerce. The B.C. Lumber Trade Council says the combined rate is down from 45% announced last August, but it's still an unfair burden on Canadian producers. The council says the U.S. has imposed countervailing duties, anti-dumping duties, and additional tariffs under national security grounds. Interim Council President Kim Hochstad says the dispute has dragged on for nearly a decade, hurting forest-dependent communities in Canada and raising home-building costs while affecting U.S. businesses as well. The village at the heart of the 2022 trucker blockade in Coutts, Alberta, is sporting signs showing support for both sides of the separation debate in Alberta. Former Coutts Mayor Jim Willett believes that many residents will still be angry after the blockade and want to send a message to the federal government.
11: The feel that I get is that a lot of people will vote yes on this particular vote, because they think they're sending a protest vote to the government.
9: Willett says the nearest advance poll that he could go to is 80 kilometers away, so he's planning to vote on Monday. This is the Canadian Press. In sports, CF Montreal is one game away from being eliminated from playoff contention following a 3-0 loss to Atlanta United. Montreal at 6-17-6 is on pace to overtake last season's effort as the worst campaign club in history. One prominent youth gymnastics coach has now been sentenced to 90 years in prison for secretly recording his younger female students undressing and using the restroom at a Mississippi gym. U.S. District Judge Christy Johnson gave the maximum sentence possible to 39-year-old Sean Gardner, ordering that he serve 30 years in prison for each of the three federal child pornography production charges in which he pleaded guilty. Los Angeles Rams offensive lineman Alaric Jackson has had his two-game suspension for punching a member of the Buffalo Bills reduced to one game after appealing the initial ruling. Jackson was disciplined without pay for striking Buffalo linebacker Bradley Chubb in the face after the team's overtime game Monday night. From the Canadian Press, I'm John Kennedy.

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1: On 640 Toronto on the Chorus Radio Network, I'm Jeff Sammet. Well, Canadian music journalist Eric Alper joining us. And Eric, the Backstreet Boys have added a 12th show to their run in Toronto in February and March 2027 due to overwhelming demand. So how many tickets did you buy and for how many shows?
2: I bought 640,000 tickets, and everybody can come and see me after this segment. No, I look, what's more surprising? The fact that the Backstreet Boys had chosen Toronto for their pop music destination, making all the fans around the world come to Toronto, or the fact that it has now expanded to 12 stadium concerts with that final performance added for March the 7th. It's kind of a toss-up for me.
1: Are they as surprised as we are, or are they like, yeah, we knew it, Canada loves us and the surrounding area, everyone's gonna come to see us, four shows, we're gonna need 12? Did this come as a surprise to them?
2: I think so. These dates have to be thought about and marked down and booked well in advance. They always knew that Canada was one of their biggest markets in the world. We were one of the first to actually make them platinum and sell over 50,000 copies, and then 100,000, and then over a million total. So I think, you know, it surprised most people that they can do a couple of them, maybe a handful of them. But I think 12 stadium shows is simply astonishing. And what it does is it tells the rest of the industry, it tells all those really big artists that not only can Toronto handle 12 stadium shows like we were able to do for the World Cup, and shows them that the World Cup wasn't a fluke, that there are enough hotels, there are enough restaurants, there are enough places for people to spend money as a destination. So I'm sure that, you know, Taylor Swift and her team and Harry Styles and The Weeknd and all those giant artists are going to be looking for their tours in the next, you know, year, 2 years, 3 years down the road, and maybe having a little bit of a circle around Toronto that says, well, if they can do it, let's figure out how they were able to do it, and let's do a residency in that city as well.
1: Well, Taylor Swift did a 6-show run in Toronto in 2024. So yeah, maybe down the road, maybe a couple of years from now when she wants to come back, or whenever she wants to come back. I'm not telling her to wait a couple of years. She can come back this year or next year. I don't care. But when she decides to come back, then they realistically could look at this and say, huh, Backstreet Boys did 12 shows. All right, we can pull that off then. There's the infrastructure to do it. We can do it. I mean, Taylor Swift could do 12 shows easy here.
2: Oh, easy. And you know, it says a lot about the way that the music industry is right now, because it's not really a recorded music industry. We're really in the live music industry. And the Backstreet Boys have shown that their popularity isn't just for 90s people, people who grew up in the 1990s. It's really endured across generations. And it gives those younger audiences their own introduction to the group. You know, a lot of people who go to the shows aren't really going to go by themselves. They're going to bring three people, four people, and so on. And the fact that, you know, these shows are selling really, really well, and in fact are mostly sold out, it just shows how their songs have traveled beyond the original boy band era.
1: Well, yeah, I mean, they have become a generational act. I just watched the new Oasis doc on Disney Plus. And they kind of talked about that, you know, they go on tour again. You know, the whole story is about the brothers reuniting and them going on tour. And a big takeaway that they had was just how much everybody loves this band and what this band not only means to those kids from the 90s that loved Oasis like me and you, but their kids as well, because they're seeing the next generation come to shows too. So that only does more for these big acts putting on these multi-show runs in different cities, including Toronto.
2: We are, give us all a pat on the back, because we are really the first generation that shared our music with the up-and-coming generation, and they didn't snub their noses at us. You know, I don't think there's very many people who listened or liked the music that our parents were playing. I mean, it was cool. They were pretty hip. But, you know, growing up, it might have taken another couple of years to enjoy the 70s, to get why the Bee Gees were so awesome, to get why the Eagles or Barry Manilow were so great. And that really didn't happen with us. It seemed like the moment that we started to have kids, they were listening to our music. It wasn't so much of putting them in front of Sesame Street and that was it. It was getting them to listen to the Beatles and the Beach Boys and the Backstreet Boys and ABBA and Queen and Led Zeppelin and the Beatles. It was all of that. And so there wasn't a separation between the generations that there used to be. And I think that's one of the big reasons why a lot of these, quote, these heritage artists or oldies or retro artists can tour like they can. You know, you take a look at the numbers of artists that, like, say, Styx or Foreigner or Kansas or Lynyrd Skynyrd. There's not a lot of original members left in those bands, but the fans don't care. They want to hear the songs, and they've heard them their entire lives. And I mean, for our generation, they've heard them for 40, 50, 60 years, and they're not going away.
1: Mm-hmm. Yeah, and I think my kids are going to be listening to my music forever as well, because, you know, the other day I was listening to Led Zeppelin, and I was like, I'm almost 50. I've been listening to this song since I was a little kid, since I realized music was a thing. Like, I am, I'm still, like, rocking out to this song that I've been listening to for almost 50 years. So do ticket prices change, Eric, at all based on how many shows an act is doing in one city? Like, if, you know, the Backstreet Boys are doing 12 shows, do, like does a residency eliminate any reoccurring costs? Are we going to save money as a result of more shows being added to a run?
2: Yeah, absolutely. You know, there's definitely costs that are being saved in tearing down and then rebuilding the stage again and again and again. When you're on tour, if you're a band like the Backstreet Boys or anybody that can fill a venue like this, you're talking about 30 to 40, sometimes even 50 trucks that all have to be paid for, all have to be insured, all need staff to do it. And then, of course, there's the people and the workers and the union that puts up those stage shows, and they are elaborate, everything from the set design to the LED screens. So you kind of save costs on that. You also save costs, obviously, on fuel and hotels and traveling and getting different rates wherever city you happen to be. Gas is more expensive in the U.S. than, say, here in Canada, or you're staying in this hotel in California that might be twice as expensive as staying in Toronto. So those costs are kind of brought down a little bit, but it doesn't necessarily mean that the band is suddenly going to give up and losing money on the table. We all want as much money as possible for our work, but what it does mean is that it puts more money back into the artist fans rather than, say, somewhere in the ether or on scalping sites. And the longer and the more that the artist makes, probably the more enticed that they're going to be able to stay on the road. They'll get better health care. They'll get better mental health aspects to their lives, and they'll eat better, and they'll stay healthier, and we'll have them longer than bands in the past that used to basically break up after 3 years, and then we would never hear from them again. Now, this is a $1 billion kind of tour right now. So, you know, there's a lot at stake. Like the Oasis tour, they are absolutely going to make sure that they put on the best show possible, both mentally and physically.
1: Well, the ticket prices are enormous. That's not news. And we are going to be talking about that opening of the phones ahead this hour. So, Eric, you talk about all the things that go into putting on a massive show like this and all the things that we are paying for with our ticket prices. The fees that come with it, like you talk about how the money is going to go to the artist and is going to go to the massive amount of people that are part of the crew that are putting on the show, and they should be paid. How do we make sure that if we are going to pay enormous prices for concert tickets, that the money is going where it should?
2: I think that is just an educational process of it. You know, a major stadium production involves far more than the five guys singing and walking on the stage in the beginning of the show. There's the sound system, the lighting, the staging, the video production, the tech equipment, the rehearsals, transportation, insurance, and all those teams responsible for making everything work. And then, of course, you get to the venue. Then there's the employees and security and the ushers and the cleaning crews and the representatives and the production workers and the countless others that work begins long before the audience arrives. That's what your ticket fee is being paid for. It's the infrastructure that is required to sell and manage tickets for 12 performances that potentially involve hundreds of thousands of admissions. So whenever I hear somebody complaining about Ticketmaster fees, without those fees, Ticketmaster does not have the ability to weed through, you know, tens of thousands of shows of millions of tickets every single year. And the promoter is the one that is getting some of those fees as well. This is their advance that they're putting up. They have no idea how much hotels are going to be a year from now, or how much gas is going to be, or health insurance and everything like that. So this kind of covers the prediction market a little bit as well. But I got no problem with Ticketmaster or the promoters making money off of doing it. Without those two kind of companies, these shows don't exist, and the concert industry is definitely not where they are.
1: Well, after I let you go, I am going to vent about ticket prices, generally speaking. So that's going to happen. So be forewarned about that. I'll ask you this on the way out, and this is like a tight 30 on this because I'm late already. Is there reason to believe that a dedicated performance space for major concerts is worth having in Toronto? And I'm not talking about the ones that we have already, but like one in Las Vegas, like something you would get out of Vegas. Is it worth having here in Toronto?
2: Yeah, I think that, you know, it's definitely worth considering, and I'm sure that the concert industry here in Toronto and across Canada are rethinking how the music industry is going to be going in the next decade. Where can we build stadiums and stadiums that have a closed roof so that they can use them all year round? We've seen the stadium aspect in Downsview, where in the beginning it was tough to bring out people, it was tough to get them out. It's tough for parking, the noise level controls. All those things need to be considered now when a venue is going to be built in a major city like Toronto. Where are the hotels going to be? Could there actually be more places for people to stay when they do travel? So, you know, these aren't artists or fans that are going to go for one show. If they've traveled all this way, they're going to come for two or three, and they're going to need the Toronto infrastructure, and we better be ready for it because it's coming.
1: The Eric Alper Concert Theater. I can see it right there. And that's where I'm going to play my nose flute for 50,000 people. Check out that ericalper.com. Eric, always a pleasure, my friend. Appreciate this. Thank you.
2: Thank you so much for having me, Jeff. We'll talk soon.
1: Thank you. Look forward to it as we continue. Honestly, I won't even pay too much to see Paul McCartney in concert. I'm a big Beatles fan. I'm as big a Beatles fan as you find. Would you still pay like $500, $1,000, a couple thousand dollars to see your favorite artist in concert? Are you there? Who are these people that are buying these tickets? I want to hear from you. 416-870-6400, 416-870-6400, 1-888-225-TALK. I'm Jeff Sammet. 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
1: 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Talking about concert ticket prices, we just had Eric Alper join us, a Canadian music journalist, PR to the stars. And Eric did a great job of explaining where the money goes. And I don't begrudge anybody making any money, be it a band, the crew, athletes, what have you. I don't begrudge anybody. Go make money. Do your best. There's money to be made. And if people are willing to pay money, go do it. If there's a demand, do it. So I'm not angry with anybody for the prices that they're necessarily asking for if they are getting it, because everyone is just trying to get ahead and do what they got to do. Having said that, I don't want to pay an arm and a leg to go see a band. I just don't want to do it. I'll go to like smaller venues, smaller clubs. Like that's what I look for now. Like back in the day, you know, when I wasn't old, I was looking for, I spend my money on that. I didn't care. Oasis is coming. I'll pay whatever. I'll get the best tickets I possibly can. I want to go. I want to see them. I want that experience. I don't care. I'll pay. It doesn't matter. Well, you know, you get older and you've got more expenses. Maybe you've got kids. I do. And all of a sudden you're thinking about the $500 or $1,000 that it's going to cost to go see it. And I'm like, I'm not doing that. That could buy me a package of ground beef at the grocery store. So, you know, I've got to feed my family tonight. So I am less and less willing. Like it's even gotten to a point I realized this because Paul McCartney's got a new album out. So I'm always, oh, when is Paul McCartney coming to Toronto? For years, is Paul McCartney coming to Toronto? And of course he's been to Toronto a number of times in the last number of years. And I've had opportunity. And every time I go, no, even for Paul McCartney is it for me. Paul McCartney would be the one that I would say, I don't care. I'm paying whatever I can to be in the same building as Paul McCartney because he won't answer my calls. And he won't answer my interview requests. So I've got to see him somehow. Even with Paul McCartney, I find myself saying, I'm not going to do it. Where are you at? Are you willing to pay whatever to go see your favorite band, to go see your favorite artist? 416-870-6400, 416-870-6400, 1-888-225-TALK. Let's get to Matthew and Aaron joining us on Middays. Matthew, what do you got?
2: Hey, how's it going?
1: Good, man. Yeah, thanks for calling.
2: Yeah, cheers. Thanks for having me on. Yeah, I've spent some money. The most I ever spent was $500 for the Aerosmith farewell tour, which eventually got canceled. And I struggled.
1: Did you get your money back?
2: I got my money back. It took a while because I kept rescheduling and rescheduling until they decided that it wasn't going to happen.
1: Yeah.
2: But what people are sleeping on is you can go see a great cover band for like $5 to get into a Ribfest or $20 to get a ticket at a Legion. You know, I'm in a couple bands myself, Wicked Truth, Otis Wonder and The Hustle, and we'll put on a show that you will not forget, and you'll, you know, spend $20, you know?
1: Hey, you're with Otis Wonder and The Hustle. I've seen you guys advertised.
2: Oh, yeah. Cool. Yeah, that's me.
1: That's great. Excellent. Well, good for you. And you know, cover bands, you're right. Like, maybe they won't do it for everybody, but you mentioned Aerosmith. I used to go see a friend that I had. He used to have an Aerosmith cover band, and I used to see him like monthly, and they were great. Like they were excellent. Like I felt like I got my Aerosmith fix. Is it the same thing as being in the same room as Steven Tyler? No, but it does. You do get your fix. So you're the kind of act that people should be looking for.
2: Oh yeah. And it's a more intimate venue. And you can go up and talk to the people after, and you develop these connections with the band, with the audience. And
1: so Matt, like, if I come to see you and Aaron, you're not going to big time me? And like, if I come and try to talk to you afterwards, you're not going to be like, sorry, man, get in line.
2: Absolutely not, man. I'll sit down and have a drink with you.
1: Oh, that'd be awesome. Matt, I appreciate the call. Thank you so much.
2: Thanks for having me on.
1: Of course. $500 to see Aerosmith, and it didn't happen. Got the money back. But would you be willing to go that far to see your favorite act? That's just too rich for me. That's pricing me out. I just can't do it. Like Sam, our producer, is looking up some ticket prices that, you know, of acts that you could go and see. Bruno Mars front row, $500. Bruno Mars. Now, I'll admit, Bruno Mars is going to put on a show. For sure. Bruno Mars is putting on a show. And if you're willing to front the $5 for it, you're going to walk away with experience. But having said that, it's $5. It's a lot of money. Sam also whispering in my ear, I think you guys were talking about this on the show yesterday, spent almost $300 to see a hologram show. And it was a tribute show. $300 for a hologram show? Sam, maybe curiosity was a part of that. I want to see what a hologram show would be all about. You know, I would go see a hologram show. Like if it was a Beatles, I'll see Beatles anything. I mean, depending on the price. Because clearly, if Paul McCartney is performing, I'm not spending that much money on it. I got to admit, though, partly with Paul McCartney, it's his voice doesn't sound the way it used to. And it kind of makes me feel sad. I got to admit. But he's still doing it. I'm not knocking him. I love Paul McCartney. Doesn't sound the same way. And $500, $1,000 to go see Paul McCartney on my own? I'm not sure about that. All right, as we continue, we'll keep the phone lines open, switching topics, though, because I've been coaching my kids' baseball teams for years now, and I'm kind of reaching an end point. I want to tell you about where I'm at with that and get your experience as well. 416-870-6400, 416-870-6400. That's ahead. I'm Jeff Sammet. 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
1: on 640 Toronto and the Chorus Radio Network. I'm Jeff Sammet. So if you're a regular 640 listener and you don't turn the dial, and who can blame you? Then you're listening to me and you're going, who is this guy? I don't know who this guy is. Where'd they get this guy? Is he new? Is he someone off the street? Sounds like it. Clearly, he doesn't know what he's doing. Clearly, he's unhappy. This guy needs help. Well, yeah, that was part of the deal. Now, I've been radio for a very, very long time. I've been in a bunch of different radio stations. And this is my first time hosting a show on 640 Toronto. I'm very proud to be here. I've had my eye on the station for a very long time, so I could check this off my radio bucket list. And maybe this won't be the last time. Maybe this will just be the first time. We'll see how it goes. If it goes well, I plan on getting canned by the end of the show, which is at 3 o'clock. But part of my deal here, part of my agreement with the people that run this radio station was, if I'm going to do this show, I do care about the audience and I want the audience to get a lot out of my being there. Of course, it's all about the audience, but it's not all about the audience. It's got to be some about me. And I've got some issues that I want to work out. And I'm married with two kids. I'm not getting any help at home. No one's listening to me. I can't get a word in edgewise. So I need a radio show every once in a while to get some help, to get some advice, to get some people to lean on. So this afternoon, I'm relying on the 640 audience. I'm relying on you. You're listening right now. And you're saying, this guy, all right. He sounds all right. Clearly, he needs my help. I'll give him a call. I'll repeat these numbers a number of times. 416-870-6400, 416-870-6400, or 1-888-225-TALK, 1-888-225-TALK, if you want us to pay for it. So I've got some issues I've got to work out. Now, one of them, the show is only on till 3. And Drex, I believe Drex is in for Ben Mulroney. And Drex is on after me. So he's got to get on and do his thing. I don't want to get in his way. But if I were to air out all of my issues, I'd clearly go into the evening and into the overnight. So I'll pare it down to just a couple. But here's one. Now, I've been coaching my kids' baseball teams for years now. I think it's like 5 years. Feels like 50. But it's like 5 years now. And there was a discrepancy within the rules before last season. So what year are we in? 2026? 2025, at the end of 2025. And I was like, there's a lot of people that complain about, oh, the rules, and, oh, how come it's like this? And then they don't do any about it. I didn't want to be one of those people. I wanted to be someone that was like, no, if you're going to complain about something and you want something changed, then you need to be more active and you need to do something about it. So I decided to join the board with my kids' baseball league. Yeah, two kids. They're both in the same league. At least they were up until the end of this year. And it was, for the most part, a very good experience. The people that are on these boards, the people that go ahead and coach Little League baseball and volunteer their time, they're amazing. Most of them. You can't get all of them and be like, they're all great. They might all be generous with their time.

But there are a select few that are like, dude or lady, you clearly should not be doing this. I'll cite some examples. I won't name names because I can't remember their names. But I found all of that to be really, really taxing. And it's been like a month since our season ended. And in that month, well, even before that, I had decided I don't think I could do the board thing anymore. I did it for 1 year. I'm glad I did it. I did what I wanted to do, but I don't think I could do it anymore just because it maximizes so much time. It's like having another job. It's like having, at the very least, a part-time job. And if you want to go all in, it's going to be even more than that. So I've already in this past month said thanks, but no thanks to continuing on the board, which was totally cool with everybody. I'm sure they were disappointed. But with the coaching thing, I'm also like, I thought I'd be far enough removed now from the season where I'd be like, I can't wait to do it again. But I'm kind of like, I don't know if I'm going to keep doing this. My kids want me to. And ultimately, in the end, I'm going to end up doing it because my kids want me to. If they still want me to in a few months when the season starts up again in like April. But there's a part of me that's like, oh, man, it is a lot. It's a lot. And there were a few incidences that happened towards the end of the year last year that I think you all could relate to that really soured me on the whole coaching, putting myself out there, volunteering thing. And I kind of feel like despite the fact that I'm doing a radio show right now and soliciting advice and stories from everybody that's listening right now, it's kind of made me feel like I want to go into hibernation. That I just don't want to put myself out there because I just felt like I got burned a few times. Have you gotten to that point? Have you done volunteering? Have you done coaching? And you felt like I have just had enough. I cannot do it anymore. And if that is the case, why? Or that was the case. If that's happened to you, why? I want to know if you've been in the same place that I've been in and what you did about it and what advice you might have for me in moving forward. 416-870-6400, 416-870-6400, 1-888-225-TALK. That's 1-888-225-TALK. You could text us, but could you just call in? I don't want to read text. I want to have a back and forth. I want to hear your stories, your coaching stories. Did you ever get soured on? And I hate to say it, and I hate to admit it, and it makes me feel like a terrible person and a terrible parent and a terrible volunteer to even admit all this, but I'll be honest with you. It's a lot. And to deal with some other parents, now I'll say 95% of parents and other coaches that I dealt with were a dream, lovely people. Some I would call friends now. So I'm not just throwing cold water over the entire experience. I'm not. But it's a lot. And I think you reach a breaking point. I think you reach an end point. And I think some things might come up where you say, I just don't want to do this anymore. I don't want to deal with that. What am I putting myself out there for? Case in point, here's something that happened to me. And this is very disappointing. This was the worst of the situations. In fact, I would say this is one of the worst things that I've ever been through. I don't want confrontation. I'll have a discussion, but I don't want to have a confrontation. So I was coaching. I don't want to get into all the baseball ease of it, but it was the second inning. We were up 6-2, we being the team I was coaching. And the team we were up against was like down a player. So like they would have to like really shift their players. Oh, there's a right-handed batter. Okay, we got to make sure we have somebody in left field and in third base and a shortstop. Oh, there's a left-handed batter. Okay, let's move our outfielders over. Like, you know, that sort of thing. You got to do that. That's what I do. Sometimes in the summer, a lot of kids go away and you got to do what you got to do. So we were facing a team. We were up like 6-2 and one of my runners stole a base and the other team didn't shift. And two parents who happened to also be select coaches with parenting on the other team. Now, they had no involvement in the game other than they were at the game, but they're also select coaches. So that's my way of saying they really should know better. They were calling me out for running up the score. It was 6-2 in the second inning.
And I talked to the convener. I talked to the powers that be in the league. They were like, no, you absolutely weren't doing that. And I didn't even ask my player to steal. He stole without me knowing. Anyway, if that helps at all. Anyway, those two coaches were like yelling at me from the other side of the field. In between innings, I went over to them. I said, look, if you've got a dispute one way or another, come over and talk to me. You being coaches should know. You can't yell at coaches in front of all of the players and all of the parents. It's not cool. We didn't reach an agreement on either of those things, on whether or not it was running up the score or the way to go about addressing a concern. But I did feel vilified later on that one of those coaches did come to me and apologize afterwards. It was a few days later. So all's well that ended well, but it really, I lost sleep over it. I felt terrible, and I would never be one that would run up the score because it's Little League baseball. I'm not going to do that, but some coaches would. Really soured me on the whole thing. So I want to hear your stories. Were you soured on coaching and what happened? 416-870-6400, 416-870-6400, 1-888-225-TALK, 1-888-225-TALK. We're going to get to Rich. We're going to get to Sebastian. Guys, hang on. I want to hear your stories. I'm Jeff Sammet. You're listening to Middays on 640 Toronto and the Chorus Radio Network.

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1: On 640 Toronto on the Chorus Radio Network, I'm Jeff Sambit. 416-870-6400, 416-870-6400, or 1-888-225-TALK, 1-888-225-TALK, if you want to save a dime. We're talking about my coaching experience. I've done it for a few years now. I'm coaching baseball for my kids, but I've done it for a few years now, and I'm kind of starting to feel like I've reached my limit. Don't get me wrong, the joy that you get back from it, it can be worth it. But I think I feel like I've done it long enough now that I feel like there have been too many bad things that have happened that are starting to outweigh the good. Maybe time will help with that. Maybe the winter will help with that before next baseball season. But that's just kind of where I'm at right now, and I wanted to share it with you, and I wanted to hear your stories as well. Have you ever just had enough with coaching kids in sports? What are your stories, and how might it have spoiled it for you? Or, you know, maybe it's the exact opposite. We're going to get to Sebastian. We're going to get to Bill, but I want to get to Rich first, joining us on Middays. Rich, what's your story?
2: Hey, Jeff, if I were you in that situation when the other team was shorthanded, I would have traded a couple players for a few beers. Just for the game.
1: That was thought of. It wasn't an exhibition game. It was a game that kind of counted. Like, it would have counted against the standings for playoff seating. So it was like, this kind of means something. So
2: I get it.
1: Yeah. It's a good thought, though. You're right.
2: So coaching, you're going to go to the game anyway, right? So why not do it behind the bench instead of in the stands?
1: I know. And that's why I got into it in the first place, Rich. I offered, you know, my kids, I said, do you want me to coach you? And they said, yeah, I want to make sure they were okay with it years ago. And partly it's in a selfish way, I kind of did it because I felt like I could have more control. I know that sounds awful, but you know what I mean? Like, I wanted to have a bit more control that if I want to give some instruction, some helpful tips, I could be right there to do it and to do it in the right way. Because during the game, parents really can't be yelling at their kids and telling them what they need to be doing.
2: Well, that's okay. Sometimes you have to sneak up on them in the stands, sit behind them, and then give them a little advice. Try that
1: quietly.
2: Quietly, exactly. So I had a hockey coaching career for a few years. And one of the parents was very opposed to us going to an annual out-of-town trip to the States, and we were chartering a plane for it back in the day.
1: Was this like a new player to the team, like a new parent too?
2: No, he was a veteran of coaching in the association, likewise.
1: Okay.
2: And he was vehemently opposed to us going, and has cited a whole bunch of reasons, saying the other team would stack their team, that there was racism, that there was crime where we were going, which was totally untrue. And in the end, we found out through another parent that it was all because he was afraid to fly. So one parent was willing to sabotage an entire road trip, the trip of a lifetime for some kids, because of his phobia.
1: Wow, so what did you end up doing?
2: You learn a lot. Well, it was an executive. A friend of mine was on the executive, and he knew this man through the same business. And he told us, and we took him aside and dressed him down over it hugely. So he sent his wife instead. And I just thought that the whole thing was despicable.
1: There's so much to unpack there, but he was acting out of fear. I kind of feel sorry for him.
2: If you met the guy, you wouldn't. Hey, Jeff, by the way, you sound like you're in the bathroom there. You should turn up your bottom end on your board a little bit.
1: I appreciate it. Thank you. All right. Thank you, Rich, for the call. 416-870-6400, 416-870-6400, 1-888-225-TALK, 1-888-225-TALK. I'll leave the sound up to the experts. Thank you, Rich, though. Sebastian's in Toronto. Sebastian, what's your story?
3: How you doing today, Mr. Salmon? Love the last name, buddy.
1: Ah, hey, maybe you're Maltese. That's where I come from.
3: Oh, no, I think of when I hear Salmon, I think of Tim Salmon, the guy from baseball. Remember the center fielder from the
1: Oh, well, it's not Salmon, it's Sammet, but I get that a lot.
3: Yeah, and it sounded like the Jays might have swallowed him up too, right? Hey, my friend, listen, you and I are probably the same age. We've been in sports. I used to be in Scarborough at slow pitch, young guy, just bombing home runs. I mean, bombing them, right? And then I had my son this summer in baseball, and I never seen one dark child at all. No word of a lie. And I asked somebody, he goes, well, they don't want them around. They're a problem. I'm like, what do you mean?
1: What?
3: What are you talking about? So from
1: this,
3: that
1: this day, is what a league? This is what a league said? That they didn't want players of color because they were a problem?
3: Yeah, and this is a rich area in North York, Toronto area. And I'm not well off, but my son wanted to play. Nice little kid. And we won't be going back because a lot of kids are whiners, man. Honest to God, bud. Right? There's a lot of kids that are whiners at 14, 15, 16. Like, they are bored. Like, their minds aren't in the game. They're not on the game. They're going there. They're sitting in the bench during innings. Like, buddy, you spent an hour coming here in the car. Get your shit together and get out there and play. And
1: well, let's keep the language clean. But with the kids being more, these are two separate issues. I mean, the league, something's got to be done about that league. And I hope something is done about that league, because obviously that's behavior that is completely uncalled for. But in terms of the players being bored, just to play devil's advocate and speaking as a coach, maybe a former coach, and we've only got about a minute here, how much is the coach engaging the players? I mean, 14, 15 years old, you'd think they'd have a better attention span, but nevertheless, they've got to be engaged. You've got to put work into it. You could lose them in the first 45 seconds of a practice if you're not engaging them.
3: Well, I'll tell you this, as somebody who's a cool parent, right? Easy going. I've played a lot of sports. Trust me. When I see a kid going after the second inning into the crowd, sitting beside mommy and daddy, I'm hungry. I need this. You know what? I look at the parent. I just want to grab the guy and shake him, because this is the problem in society, not just baseball. The parents are coddling these kids, and get them out there and let them play the game, man. Because it really bothered me.
1: Sorry, not Rich. Sebastian, I appreciate the call. That has to be on the coach as well, and that has to be on the parent. Especially at 14, 15 years old, you can't be hanging out with your parents, with your little brother or sister or whatever in the stands. You've got to be with your team throughout the game. That's something that has to come from the top down, not to let the kids off the hook. We've still got Bill in Niagara. We've still got Jim in Belleville. We're going to keep this going here on Middays on 640 Toronto. I'm Jeff Sammet, the Chorus Radio Network as well.
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1: 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Over that time, they've gotten more complex than ever. That's why our techs undergo rigorous training and certifications, so they can fix anything, including the most complicated repairs that come with some of the latest technologies. After 60 years, there's nothing we haven't seen or fixed. It's how we know cars inside and out. AA.
2: From the National Newsroom of the Canadian Press, I'm Karen Rebo. British Columbia NDP leader David Eby acknowledges his government hasn't been perfect, but says New Democrats have never stopped fighting for BC residents. Eby says he called the upcoming snap election because he needs a strong mandate from residents to diversify the economy, bring down the cost of living, and stand up to U.S. President Donald Trump.
3: A legislature that's hanging on by a thread over the most extreme, divisive group of politicians I've ever seen is not something that works for British Columbians. And the crucial piece for me is that the legislature worked to deliver for British Columbians.
2: Eby made the remarks after telling Wednesday's televised leaders' debate that the BC Conservatives have tried to bring down the government 13 times. Interim Conservative leader Lorne Dirksen says Eby spent time defending his economic record, but faced with a record $14 billion deficit, no one believes him anymore. America's ambassador to Canada, Pete Hoekstra, says American officials are closely watching Canadian politicians for signs of election interference ahead of the pivotal U.S. midterms next month. During a recent interview on the Really Big Show podcast, Hoekstra said Industry Minister Melanie Joly made comments about targeting retaliatory tariffs at, quote, politically sensitive states. Joly has pushed back.
4: We never do that, and we never accept that also being done to us in Canada.
2: Hoekstra went on to warn Canadian politicians to keep their nose out of American politics in these coming weeks. His comments came as U.S. President Donald Trump has been actively campaigning for Republican candidates in battleground states and in historically red ones, as Republicans try to retain control of both chambers of Congress. A Montreal man has been sentenced to life in prison for killing his 9-year-old daughter and leaving her body in a marsh in rural upstate New York.
5: I'm sentencing you to an indeterminate sentence of incarceration of 25 years to life.
6: Luciano Fratellin was sentenced 2 months after a New York jury convicted him of second-degree murder and concealment of a human corpse. Police found the body of Melina Fratellin in July 2025. Judge Tatiana Coffinger said she hoped the father would someday realize what he did to his daughter.
5: What you have done to a family, and moreover, how you let down your daughter.
6: The girl's family and other loved ones watched the sentencing in the back of the courtroom. They said in a statement that they continued to suffer, but were relieved this chapter was over. Marie-Claude Strickland, The Canadian Press, Elizabethtown, New York.
2: And Prince Harry and his wife Meghan are conducting their first joint public appearances since moving back to England, as the couple who walked away from royal duties 6 years ago seek to rebuild their brand in Britain. The couple on Thursday will visit three charities in Nottingham, the city where they made their first joint appearance after announcing their engagement in 2017. This is the Canadian Press. In sports, a light night in the NHL with just two games on the schedule. Alex Tuch scored twice and added an assist to lead the Washington Capitals to a 5-4 win over the Montreal Canadiens. The Habs got two goals from Josh Anderson in the loss. Both teams had played other teams the night before. The only other game Wednesday night saw Rupe Hintz score in the fourth round of a shootout as the Dallas Stars beat Colorado 3-2. In playoff baseball action, Jake Bowers and Garrett Mitchell hit back-to-back home runs to regain the lead in the seventh inning, and the Milwaukee Brewers went on to beat the Los Angeles Dodgers 6-2. The Brewers take a commanding 3-0 lead now in the National League Championship Series. LA had taken a 2-1 lead in the bottom of the sixth before getting stunned. The loss pushes the two-time defending World Series champion Dodgers to the brink of elimination. From the Canadian Press, I'm Karen Rebo.
7: Everybody's got an opinion. And this one drives the conversation. 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
8: On 640 Toronto on the Chorus Radio Network, I'm Jeff Sabat. And ahead this hour, Montreal has been named the second best city in the world for cycling, according to a new survey by Time Out. What are they doing right? What can our city, what can Toronto learn from them? We're going to discuss that later on in the hour. And got to tell you, as a parent, I'm feeling a bit of anxiety about my kid moving on to high school. Sarah Dimmerman, psychologist, author of several books, including Don't Leave, Please Go. She's going to join us. In fact, I talked to her like 10 years ago in a different world, on a different radio station, a different radio show, when my oldest kid was starting school and going through the anxiety of that. Here we are about 10 years later, and I'm calling on her again to deal with this whole high school thing. So Sarah's going to join us later on in the hour. But we've been taking calls and talking about, experiences with coaching in sport. I've been coaching my kids' baseball teams for the past like 4 or 5 years. I've kind of lost count. I think it's five, actually. And I just feel, I don't know, like, not that it's run its course, but I've endured enough bad things, especially of late. And again, it accounts for like 4 or 5% of all of it. But that 4 or 5% is starting to make me feel like it's outweighing the whole experience for me. Now, in the end, I'm going to ask my kids if they want me to coach their teams. And if they say yes, I'm going to do it. So all of this is moot. But it's the way I'm feeling right now, that I've had enough bad experiences with other parents, but more specifically with other coaches, where I just feel like I just don't want to deal anymore. If my kids don't care either way, I might just be a parent that watches from the stands, which is too bad. It's just kind of how I'm feeling right now. But, you know, I've got a few months to sort all that out. But I wanted to get to or at least get closer to the bottom of it with the 640 Toronto audience. That includes Bill in Niagara, who's called 416-870-6400 or 1-888-225-TALK. Bill in Niagara, what's your story?
9: Hey, Jeff. Thanks for taking my call.
8: Thank you.
9: I was a hockey coach for about 10 years, coaching at the midget level from 06 right up till about 2016, 2017. And then I moved into a board position and became the president for 2 years. And I'm telling you, over those years, Jeff, like, we watched parents infiltrate more and more into the kids' activity, have a bigger say. The associations like OMHA and Hockey Canada would start to back parents instead of coaches on like disciplinary issues. And we just sort of lost our ability to control the team and make it a fun experience and set some guidelines and rules. And that's why I got out of coaching. It just became an issue where the coach was always wrong, no matter what we did. And it's sad. And it was right from the OMHA and what they were implementing and stuff. And, you know, as a president, we tried to implement good things. And, you know, it's just like being a politician, you know, 50% of the people liked it and 50% of the people made your life difficult. Yeah. And you're a volunteer. Like, I put in like hours and hours and hours on top of the time that we had into like ice time and games and stuff. And, you know, when we first started coaching hockey, the parents dropped the kids off because it was midget and they picked them up. And then near the end, they're waiting outside the dressing room. And we want to talk to you about why they didn't play, you know, get the same amount of ice time. They missed 30 seconds here, 30 seconds there. And it just, and this is house league hockey. It was all for fun. So it just got to a point where you were out of control and everybody else was pushing and pulling. It was almost like a job instead of a fun experience to impact people's lives and young adults' lives, right?
8: Well, you know, Bill, and I don't blame you for feeling that way. And good on you for volunteering as much as you did, especially being the president for a couple of years. But I will say, like, with my experience, I don't blame the league because the league always had my back. Good people, wow. All the volunteers always had my back. If there was something that came up, we helped each other out. We got to the bottom of it. If one of us is wrong, it's a learning moment. We would talk about it. But like every time I had an issue, especially this year, every time I had an issue, they had my back. So I felt that way. But it sounds like with coaches in your league that the league didn't necessarily have your back, because parents need to understand you got to back off. Like if you want to have a polite conversation with a coach and get to the bottom of something and talk about something and flush something out, that's okay. But if it's going to turn into anything more than that, then that becomes a problem. And just to play devil's advocate, were you properly communicating as a coach to the parents? Hey, these are the rules. This is what we're going to do. This is what we're thinking of doing. Like, did you do all those things and say, hey, your kid might not play as much this time, and this is why? Because that's something that I face. Like when 14 kids show up and I can only play 9 on a baseball field at a time, I lay it all out right from the beginning. Hey, we got 14 players. 5 are going to have to sit every inning. And I always tell them I keep track of all the sits throughout the whole year. So I'm on top of it. Like, was that properly communicated?
9: Yeah, we communicated that in a parent meeting. We had a written out contract of expectations of behavior. There was a whole program that went into that. That wasn't just a random, you know, flight of this is that game and this is the way we're doing it. And we changed the rules. So it just, but it became more and more, less and less where that was respected and more where it was, where it seemed to be challenged on a regular basis. We actually, just as a fun experience, we actually signed our contact hockey team up for a non-contact tournament one time when they had different associations had contact and non-contact. So we had to play this whole tournament with our kids playing non-contact hockey. And we had the coaches from other associations like Kitchener and that area come up to us after and said, like, we wouldn't have been able to adapt to your style of hockey the way you guys adapted or our style of hockey.
8: Good on you.
9: Congratulated us. So, you know, like we had a good coaching program and a good coaching experience from our coaching side, but it definitely got to a point where parents kind of ruled the roost at a later date. So
8: that's too bad. Bill and Igor, thank you for that. Jim in Belleville joining us on Middays. Jim, what do you got?
10: Hey, Jeff, how are you doing?
8: I'm great, man. Better for you calling. Thank you.
10: Well, I got a different story, and I don't know how rare it is. I don't think it's rare at all. When I was younger, my teens, late teens, early 20s, I got in a lot of trouble. The area I grew up in, you know, whatever. I ended up with a record for getting into some fights and stuff like that. Nothing major, no prison time or anything like that. Anyways, as I moved on into my 20s, I got involved in coaching, and I coached for the better part of 20 years. And then the rules changed. And when the rules changed, I was no longer eligible to be a coach.
8: Because even you have a record.
10: Because I have a record. And even though I coached for 20-plus years, the guys that I see them now, like some of them, a couple of them ended up going pretty far in hockey. We started with them as when they were like 8 years old, and we brought them right up to midgets, and then we went back down to start them off at novice again. And my brother and I did that together. And I'm no longer eligible. And even if I was eligible, what I'd have to go, the hoops I'd have to go through now to become a coach, it's just not worth my time. And I understand some of what their issues are, but it was like a baby backwater situation, in my opinion. And there's a lot of really good people who now can't coach for that reason.
8: I'm sorry to hear that. But did you have an opportunity to talk about this, like in front of the board and to address and to tell your story that, hey, I'm more than, you know, a number. I'm more than an incident that happened over 20 years ago. Did you have an opportunity to talk about that?
10: Well, what happened was when the rules came out, it was going to, everybody had to go in to get their certification. Mm-hmm. And I just wasn't eligible. So it didn't matter.
8: Right. Yeah. I went through that this year. Being on the board, I got a bit of an education on that. There was one situation where there was a coach that would just, we knew would not pass. And we told him about that. And he basically said the same thing. Like, we weren't telling him you can't coach necessarily, but we were saying that these are the obstacles that will be up in front of you. And it's going to be next to impossible for you to coach. And he just said, yeah, forget it.
10: Yeah, and so for me, there's a lot of people out there that would put their hard-earned money and time, because believe me, there's money involved when you're volunteering as a coach. And I traveled to the States with my teams. I literally know these kids into their 40s now, and they still. And it's sad because I would love to go and give the benefit of my experience as a hockey player and as a coach, and I can't do it. And I just find, I think sometimes we just get convoluted with a lot of stuff that we need to take a deeper look at certain things, because we're missing a lot of good people, and not just for that reason, but we're missing a lot of good people for a lot of different really kind of silly reasons that don't need to be there.
8: Well, Jim, I appreciate your call. Thank you. And for sharing your story and expressing that as well, because maybe that gives leagues of whatever sport that might be listening, those that are involved, reason to just look a little bit closer. I'm not saying that you have to necessarily deviate from the rules, because the rules are put in there for a reason. I think ultimately it is to protect the kids and for the kids' best interest. But, you know, I think it is a good lesson in just kind of stopping for a moment, not blowing by everybody or blowing by a story and saying, hey, wait a minute. What about this? We need to take a little closer look at this and find out why that is, especially in Jim's case. Jim, thank you for the call. Bill, Sebastian, Rich, all of you guys for calling for the last couple of segments. Really appreciate that. You know, in the end, I'll see what I'm going to do as far as coaching is concerned, if I'm going to continue doing that. I think I have to build up that bandwidth over the winter and see how I feel coming out the other side. Because in the end, I think I feel as anybody would, a parent, a volunteer, that you got to do whatever you got to do in whatever way, shape, or form, whatever role you have, if it's as a parent or as a board member or in between as a coach, is to make sure that the kids walk away feeling happy, that they want to come back, that they feel like they're a part of a community, and that they feel confident, that they build their confidence. Because I got to tell you, one of the most satisfying things that I have ever done, professionally, personally, from a volunteer standpoint, what have you, is having a kid or two in the last couple of years join the league, not really knowing what they were in for, or not even knowing how to play the sport, and in the end falling in love with the sport and wanting to come back because of the community that they felt a part of. So there is something to be said for that. I'm kind of rooting for myself to get back into coaching. I think you kind of helped me with that. I appreciate your letting me flesh that out. As we continue, Montreal has been named the second best city in the world for cycling, according to a new survey by Time Out. What are they doing right? And what can Toronto learn from them? The whole bike lanes issue, it's a massive, massive issue here in Toronto. What are they getting right in Montreal? We'll talk about it. I'm Jeff Sammet. You're listening to Middays on 640 Toronto on the Chorus Radio Network.
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6: Hey, it's Greg. Hope you can join us for Thursday's edition of Toronto Today with Greg Brady. Alberta's asking a big question about a potential referendum. They're also asking 9 questions, and I bet you'd want a few of these questions to be answered yourself if you live in Ontario. And also, this is a news story that nobody cares about, but it's still news. You think you're supposed to care about this, but I know and you know that you don't. And I'll tell you what it is at 7:05.

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2: On 640 Toronto and the Chorus Radio Network, I'm Jeff Sammet. Later on in the hour, well, not too long from now, psychologist Sarah Dimmerman is going to join us. She is also the author of several books, including Don't Leave, Please Go. And Sarah's coming on the show. I'm feeling a bit of anxiety over my kid going to high school. He's going to be starting high school next year. So now is about the time where we're well into it. We started early. It's been about a year of doing this, but we are looking into what high school he's going to go to next and finding with some of the high schools that there's some travel involved and there's a lot of things involved. And it feels like very overwhelming as a parent just to kind of guide my kid through what his high school education is going to be. But beyond that, my kid's growing up and it's causing me some anxiety. I'll be honest with you. I know there might be some of you that are like, come on, man up. I've been through it. And I probably would say the same thing if I had been through it already or if I was listening too. But I can't help feel this way. And I want to talk to Sarah about it. Maybe there's some parents that are feeling the same way right about now as well. First, though, Montreal has been named the second best city in the world for cycling, according to a new survey by Time Out. Now, what are they doing right? And what can Toronto learn from them? Severin LePage, a spokesperson for Coalition Mobility Active in Montreal, and joins us on 640 Toronto and the Chorus Radio Network. Severin, first off, for Montreal to get this ranking, there had to be a demand from the public to make this infrastructure happen in the first place.
3: Yeah, absolutely. And this demand has been growing since, I say, the 1970s. And with the creation of Vélo-Québec and the Tour de Lille, which is a huge festival, and now it's a week-long festival of biking in Montreal, and people can discover the city by bike, and then slowly people, and not so slowly, have been getting to work and not just doing leisurely activities, but getting around by bike. So the demand is there because people want to move around in other ways, and it's a dense city, and we have limited public transport options. So what's the best and most efficient way to move people? It's to use a bike. It takes less place. It's easy. It's affordable. And now we have Bixi. So that's a bike share program that we have here as well. And that also increases demand, increases availability. So there's so many reasons why Montreal is becoming a great cycling city, but more can be done, but it's already making good points.
2: Are you following the news about what's happening here in Toronto and how polarizing an issue it is here in Toronto? And how, I mean, it's been like this for years, but it feels like it's reaching a boiling point. At least I hope this is the boiling point and it doesn't get worse, because bike lanes have been installed in various parts and in a lot of the bloodlines here in Toronto, and the Ontario government has come in and said, yeah, you know what, we've got to start taking some of these out. And it's really angered a lot of people that are advocates for cycling within the city. Are you seeing the news from afar, and what do you think about it?
3: Yeah, unfortunately, we are seeing the news, and we're very saddened to see that bike lanes are being removed, because the adage is that build it, they will come, and destroy it, and you will endanger people. And this is true, because as people grow and cities grow, there's more and more people, and the cars are getting bigger, so there's less space for cars because they take so much space, but there's more space for people, and you need to give people space. And what a bike lane does, it allows to move more people. And it's not the number of cars that needs to be moved, it's the number of people. So if you counter that, so it's very sad to remove bike lanes, because you're effectively telling people you can't go somewhere, because not everybody has the means to have a car. Not everybody has the means to, you know, there's not public transport available everywhere. It should be, but unfortunately, that's not the way our governments have spent in the past years. However, there's still space. You don't have to give much space to a bike lane to be able to move a lot of people. So yeah, we are seeing this, and we're very distraught by it. And we wholeheartedly applaud all the people that are defending the bike lanes. And we hope that, yes, you're right, I hope it's a boiling point, and I hope it's going to calm down. I hope people will reason and see that you have to move people. It's not the objects that need to be moved. So that's what the main subject is, that people will need to get from point A to point B, and you need to offer options to people. So some people are lucky they have cars. some people have public transportation, but if you allow other people to move in other ways, and I actually saw a person who was who had a wheelchair and who could he could transform his wheelchair into an e-bike, and this gave him a mobility option that he didn't have because his wheelchair bus was not very available. So this allows people who can and who can, it's not like for everyone, but those who can get more options. That way you can move more people. So that's why it's distressing to see that we choose to take options away from people and not be more inclusive.
2: According to the survey's accompanying report, 25% of Montreal residents use the system, and that's just back in 2023. Maybe that has grown, or maybe that number is smaller. I don't know. But what can people in Toronto learn about what Montreal has been able to achieve?
3: Well, it's about connecting. Successful bike lanes are the ones that connect neighborhoods together. You can't just think about going downtown. You have to be able to connect neighborhoods that don't have necessarily to do with working environments, and that's how you have to put them in front of schools. You have to put them in front of parks so that families can get from point A to point B to activities. And when kids start using bikes, and this is a success story that we're learning in Montreal, they keep using their bikes and they will keep on getting along. And also numbers show that people live quite close to their work and activities. So if you offer bike lanes in areas that don't seem to be the logical A to B area in where people live, this is how people will adopt them. They're going to use them on a daily basis. They'll go shopping, and you have other options also. You have the cargo bikes, and like I said, we have the Bixi, you have the bike share, which is a multimodal system. If you have a bike share system next to a metro station, a tram or a subway, whatever, people are going to say, oh, I'm going to walk all the way to the bike, I'm going to take the bike all the way to the metro, and then I'm going to take another option. And this allows for a lot of flexibility and say, I don't need a car to get there. I can do this in many ways. So this is what makes bike lanes successful, if they're integrated into many options of transportation. Like I said, what people want is they want options. They don't want to be stuck. Oh my God, I have to take a car. Oh my God, there's traffic. I'm going to be stuck forever. The bus is never here because there's traffic, because there's so many cars. So if you have another option, then you're going to use it. And also another success story is seeing people do it. When people see families and they see other people and they see people that are less abled using bikes and other transportation activities, this will set up something in a mind saying, I can do it too. Why don't I try? So there's so many reasons why Montreal is being successful and it works, but it's because there are options. If you take away the options, then you take away people's freedoms. So it's
2: Severin, where can people, where, you know, in case anybody wants to learn more about what your coalition does, how can people find out more?
3: The coalition pretty much is on Facebook, and they have a website. But what the coalition does, it regroups all the active mobility associations in Montreal. It's a spokesperson for many, because we have 19 boroughs in the city, and not all the boroughs have the same issues. And some are luckier than others. If you go to the Plateau neighborhood in Montreal, they're very good with active mobility. And then you have neighborhoods that are a bit farther off, and they need bigger voices. They need more help. So, like, Montreal is doing good, but it can, like I said, we can do better. And what the coalition can do, you can go on Facebook. You can, I think there's a webpage. I haven't been recently. Yeah, there's a webpage, and it's just writing about it. Mainly, it's been in French, but there are some things in English as well, so it is available. But we
2: hope. LePage.
3: That, yeah.
2: Yep.
3: Don't go ahead. I just want to thank you for the opportunity to talk about this.
2: Well, I was just about to thank you for joining us, Severin. Thank you so much.
3: Thank you and good luck.
2: All right. Appreciate it. Thank you. Yeah, we're in the middle of it right here. And, you know, by having Severin on, by talking about this issue, not necessarily leaning the way towards at least 100% towards, hey, I'm 100% pro bike lanes. I feel like there's a mixed bag here. I could see both sides of it because I'm primarily a driver. I really don't ride a bike. Maybe that's going to change. But at the same time, I'm perfectly fine with sharing the road, and I wish more people were using bike lanes to justify them being there. It really is a slippery slope and a gray area. And hopefully we could find a middle ground here in Toronto and just have everybody happy and getting from one point to another without arguing about it. Now ahead, my oldest kid is in the 8th grade, and I'm kind of terrified of him growing up and getting out into the world. Parents, how do you deal with the anxiety of your kids growing up? Let's get some help. Sarah Dimmerman's going to join us, psychologist and author of several books, including Don't Leave, Please Go. I'm Jeff Sammet. 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
4: On 640 Toronto and the Chorus Radio Network, I'm Jeff Sammet. Well, my oldest kid is in the eighth grade, and we're looking around for which high school he's going to be going to next year, going through the application process for some, the pending interview process for some. Schools that are close by, schools that are far away. My baby's going far away. Come on. I'm going through it, man. I'm going through it. And it echoes a time 10 years ago when the same kid was starting school. I was in a bad way. And on my radio show then, we asked Sarah Dimmerman, psychologist and author of several books, including Don't Leave, Please Go, to join us. She talked me off a ledge then, and we're employing her to do the same now. Sarah, I appreciate your joining us on the show today. I'm in a bad way, Sarah. I need your help.
5: And you're still probably almost a year away, right?
4: Yes. But
5: You're spreading out the anxiety over 10 months or something. But I know that the process is long, depending on which school you're looking at, yeah, or which schools you're looking at. And yes, any of these, like I was going to say, when you said going far away, well, you know, I'll definitely be talking you off a ledge when he goes away to university, potentially, right?
4: Oh, I'm calling you in about 5 years, Sarah. No, that's happening.
5: I know, like, for sure.
4: Stick around, okay?
5: We may need more than a radio show to help you with that one.
4: I think it's going to be a personal visit. I think I'm going to be there in person with you, Sarah.
5: I'll definitely give you that Don't Leave, Please Go book that I wrote when my daughter went away to university.
4: Oh, yeah, and it's great. And it helped a lot of people, and I know it because I've gotten that feedback. So you've been through it, Sarah, and you know what parents are going through right now. And yeah, probably I'm like the worst case scenario, and I get it.
5: No, I'm sure
4: there's a lot of people that are like, oh, come on, man up. It's not a big deal. But you know what?
5: No.
4: It feels like a big deal. And over Thanksgiving, the conversation got really real because he's got an older cousin that's been through it and that's gone through it and you know, at a school where you got to take a bus and it's like a 45-minute drive and all that stuff. And I'm like, that just feels at the moment like a lot for me as a parent to handle. And Sarah, I'm doing my best not to bestow that onto my kid. I'm putting on a happy face. I just hope he's not listening right now.
5: Well, you know what? Because it's 10 months away, at this age, kids really do start to mature. You know, you'll probably see a big difference between now and grade 9. But listen, I'll admit that when my daughter went into grade 9 and she had to walk up the street to school, I was standing at the bottom watching her walk up. So, you know, for you thinking that you're feeling uber anxious with him going 45 minutes away, I get that. I think that it's normal, especially when your kids grow up. And high school is a big deal because, you know, you're not there yet, but in high school, you don't know all of their friends. You don't know the teacher in the same way. It's not just one homeroom teacher typically. And so it's a big

0: change, and it's not just for the kids, but it's for the parents as well. But if I can just, you know, first of all, I would say, you know, make sure that you as a parent are including your son, which it sounds like you are. And that's really important, because sometimes as parents, we want to our children to fulfill our own dreams or the dreams that we have in place for them. But listening to what they want, what do they want and why? And, you know, it sounds like maybe you're exploring maybe private schools, because mm-hmm. some parents don't go through this in that they just automatically have their child go to the local public school, especially if they've gone to like a local primary school, then they just go with their friends to the local high school. And it's usually, you know, a short walk away or a short bus ride away. But if your child mm-hmm. has maybe gone to a private school for the, you know, up to grade eight, then you're looking at what else. So I was actually just talking to a parent before I came on to speak to you, who struggled with this last year as well. Her child just started in grade nine, and he was at a gifted school up to grade eight. So smaller classrooms, more attention, being with a certain kind of kid. And so she didn't think that going into a public school would be good for him. So they looked around, and eventually he found a public school that offers an IB or an international baccalaureate program, which really met his needs really well, because he's very academic and he likes that. And so he's in that program now, and he's apparently thriving and loving it. So I think it's really important, if your child, for example, has a special interest in theater or a passion for sports, there are schools that lean heavily towards that. You know, they may have a very comprehensive theater arts program, or a, you know, in the high school that my daughter went to, which was public, they had a great graphic arts program, and she eventually became a graphic designer because she took that course at school. So every school also offers different programs. Some are strictly academic, and others offer psychology and graphic design and lots of other things that are more practical. You know, I can go on in terms of the cost, public versus private. You know, just because you pay for a school doesn't necessarily make it an excellent school any better than a public school, but you may have more say individually as a parent or as a group of parents. But you also then have to figure, it may be expensive for year one, but can you continue to pay that until the end of their high school learning, which you want to really go into it with the idea of, because you don't want to pull your child out after the first or second year. So there are mm-hmm. so many things, you know, and then social relationships. You know, some parents see this as an opportunity to separate their kids from the kids that they're hanging out with in grade eight, because they may not feel that they're a good influence, but your child really wants to go with them. And so then you are jostling between, you know, I think it's better for my child to start fresh in a new school and be with different people, but my child really wants to go with his peers. And if you insist that they go to school apart from their peers, even if you don't think they're a good influence, this child, that could maybe lead your child to not wanting to attend school or impact their mood. So you can see from what I'm saying, and as you know, that there are lots of decisions and lots of things to think about.
1: Yeah, you're right, and you hit on just about all of them. I'll add one thing that is kind of stressing me out as well, and this is a little further down the line, but nevertheless, it's there. I'm looking at it. And I've gone through it over the course of the grade school education. Every year, I'm able to help less and less with homework, or it's become more challenging. It's right. going to be really challenging for me as a parent who honestly wants to help his kid with his homework to help his kid, because some of the stuff he's learning is like kind of beyond me. Like, what responsibility do I take on as a parent to help with homework? Like, is there a danger of taking on too much, taking on too little? What do you think?
0: Yeah. Well, I think you're certainly in the same boat as most other parents have been. Certainly by the time my kids got to grade nine, the math was totally beyond me. But I think it's also in high school, the teachers really expect the students to become more and more independent. And so I think for me as a parent, it wasn't so much about understanding the homework or doing it for my child, of course, but it was about maybe asking him to explain it to me, right? So that you can learn from him and also identify the gaps. And I think that in high school is where parents may look to educational consultants or to private tutoring centers where they can get somebody who is maybe a teacher and teaches, you know, privately on the side, or is a tutor full time. Because absolutely, by the time your child gets to grade 9, a lot of the stuff is going to be beyond you. But it's not, I don't think it's your responsibility to do or to sit with your child while they're doing the homework in grade 9. I think that's something that if you see your child is struggling with, you want to identify, why is he not getting the material, is not understanding it? How can you be involved in the kind of process of going with him to a teacher, perhaps in grade 9, to talk about what he's not getting and what other things need to be in place? And that, by the way, is another thing that we didn't touch on. I think most parents would want to know, especially if their child might have a little, you know, like an academic difficulty, for example, to find out what kind of supports that they give. Because in public school, most of those supports and assessments are free, but you wait a long time to get them, especially if you are, you know, if the issue is not so big. But in a private school, you may have to pay privately to have an assessment done. So, you know, there's not the same kind of programs that there are in as they are in public school.
1: Well, that's I'm glad for a heads up on that as well. But it just sounds like a big bowl of problem solving. And as a parent, I've been doing that for quite a few years now. So I'll just keep that going. Sarah Dimmerman, psychologist and author of several books, including Don't Leave, Please Go. HelpMeSarah.com, folks. Check it out. Sarah, I always feel better after talking to you. Today is no different. I really appreciate this. Thank you.
0: No problem. Take care, Jeff.
1: All right. Take care. Thank you. Drex has the Ben Mulroney Show, and we're going to find out from Drex what he has in store for us until 6 p.m. I'm Jeff Sammet. 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

0: Too strung out on confidence. Everybody's got an opinion, and this one drives the conversation. 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
1: on 640 Toronto and the Chorus Radio Network. I'm Jeff Sammet with you until the top of the hour. Well, a few more minutes at least. Drex has the Ben Mulroney Show coming up after this until 6 p.m. Drex, good to talk to you. This would be a first for both of us. I haven't met you yet.
2: I haven't met you either, but
1: I was going to come.
2: I haven't met you either, but I've really enjoyed listening to the last 3 hours of you broadcasting live from your bathroom. It's great. Oh man,
1: hey,
2: I'm just kidding.
1: You want me in studio? You got to pay extra. Drex,
2: hey, listen, okay? Can you answer a question for me? Is your family heritage Maltese? Is that correct?
1: Yeah.
2: Do you know where? Do you know? Look, I'm only new to Toronto. I've been here about a year or so. Where can I get a good pastizzi?
1: Oh, in my neck of the woods, right down here. We got a couple of places.
2: Yeah.
1: You come down to the junction around Toronto.
2: Okay.
1: I'll hook you up, man.
2: Yes. Oh, pastizzi adventures.
1: And thank you for knowing what a pastizzi is. And for those that are confused, a pastizzi, if I can best describe it, and I have never been able to.
2: Yeah, let's see.
1: It's kind of like a flaky, heated up, crispy pastry.
2: In the shape of a diamond almost.
1: With ricotta cheese or like a meat.
2: Or a sweet one with fruit. Sometimes you can get fruity ones.
1: Yes. My aunt, Drex, about a year ago, my aunt made one with bacon inside.
2: Stop it.
1: Bacon.
2: How was that?
1: Bacon.
2: Was it good?
1: Yeah. Maybe I got to bring you over there instead.
2: Damn. We're going to your aunt's house? We should do the show from there. Has she got a good bathroom we can broadcast from?
1: Sure. Oh, she does. She's got several.
2: All
1: so
2: right.
1: we'll
2: like
1: go
2: it.
1: In there.
2: Hey, listen, you know what?
1: I want to tell you this. Can I embarrass you just for a moment?
2: Yeah, go for it. What do you
1: got? Just for a moment.
2: Yeah.
1: So just for a moment, we have a friend in common.
2: Oh.
1: She lives out west, and she has talked about you so much.
2: Okay.
1: And said so many nice things about you. And from everything I have gathered about you, you're one of the most wonderful people on the planet.
2: It is.
1: And just getting to
2: lies.
1: Listen to you on 640, I bear witness to that. So I'm really glad that you're here.
2: Okay. What's the name of that person? Can we ask?
1: Jody.
2: Oh, I was assuming. I was assuming, but I didn't want to say. Yeah.
1: It's Jody.
2: How is Ms. Vance doing?
1: She's doing great. Last I talked to her, last exchanging notes on Ted Lasso season 4.
2: Oh, it's her
1: likes,
2: favorite. It's
1: dislikes.
2: one of her favorite shows. Yeah, she loves it. I cannot stand it, but she loves it.
1: You can't stand? What is the matter with you? Did you not hear the conversation that Rod Black had on his show and his edition of Middays earlier today? He had the original Ted Lasso on. He's the coach of the Brantford Red Sox.
2: Oh, really?
1: That was a great conversation. Go back and listen to that.
2: Okay. All right. I will. I promise. I've been watching more of the Carrie show, the Mike Flanagan thing on Prime. That's what everyone's talking about right now. That's good.
1: All right. What's your beef with Ted Lasso?
2: I got no beef. It's just I don't believe.
1: Well, you should believe.
2: Yeah.
1: Why don't you want to feel good? Why don't you want to treat yourself better, Drex?
2: You see, I used to be a big WWE fan, so I'm of the opinion that all you have to do is believe. you wouldn't get that reference. It's like 10 years ago. It's fine. One person in this studio got it. That's all that matters. All you have to do is
1: WWE.
2: All you have to do is believe.
3: Even I got that reference.
1: Well, WWE would have high ticket prices. I wanted to ask you about this because this is something we talked about on the show.
2: Yeah.
1: Well, one part of it, we talked about high concert ticket prices. You know, the Backstreet Boys coming to town for a 12th show next year kind of spurred that on. But another one that I was going to talk about that I didn't have an opportunity to discuss on the show today that I'll quickly bring up with you is, you know, Kawhi Leonard returned to the Toronto Raptors last night. He's reunited with the club. Now, he's got a two-year $115 million contract. That's $57.5 million a year. And if he plays about 60 games, that's about $1 million a game, $1.4 million a Canadian
2: I love that you've done the math on this. Like
1: anybody that makes more money than me, and it's everybody.
2: $52 million a year will get you a really good rental in this city at this point.
1: $57.5 million
2: Yeah, that's going to get you a good monthly rental if you want one.
1: That's insane. So, I mean, I was talking about money in sport. Like, are you one of those that would say, I want to go to this game or I want to go to this concert? I don't care how much it costs. I'm there.
2: I'm the sort of person that would book an international holiday around a concert, right? For example, Radiohead are playing in Australia and Japan next year. That's something I like. I'm a Radiohead fan. I'd travel to my home country or Japan to see Radiohead. I think that'd be a great experience. I get to see a band and I get to see countries I like to go to as well.
1: You would certainly pay for it, but hey, if you're willing to pay for the experience, yeah. More power to Jeff, you. What do you have on the Ben Mulroney show?
2: Jeff, I'll tell you this. I'm single, so it's all my money. Right.
1: I got two kids and they're bleeding me dry.
2: I don't have any kids, so no one's bleeding me dry. The only person bleeding me dry is me when I walk into a store and say, can you afford that? And I don't have anyone to go, you don't need that right now. You're probably wondering why Ben is away today. It's a really interesting reason why he's away. He is in Ottawa receiving an honor on behalf of his dad today. So I'll dive into exactly what that is and why he's been in Ottawa today. Maybe he mentioned it on his show yesterday. He did, yeah. But I want to dive into the details of exactly what happened today. So we're going to do that. We're going to talk about bike lanes because, you know, they're fun.
1: Yeah. We talked about that too. Hot button issue.
2: I saw on Reddit last night. I'm going to try and get this verified after 5 o'clock. I saw last night that people were throwing thumbtacks into the bike lanes, and there was reports of many flat tires.
1: Come on, yeah. Be people. Be good, decent people. We're a city of good, decent people. I'm going to believe that.
2: Well, yeah, if you can find the pastiches,
1: against my better judgment.
2: Yeah, you're right. You're absolutely right.
1: Drex, we'll stay tuned for you, my friend. Good to meet you. Good to talk to you. And I'll see you in the junction.
2: Thanks, Jeff. Chat soon.
1: All right. Look forward to it. That does it for us. Drex has the Ben Mulroney Show next. Thanks to Sam. Thanks to Joy. Thanks to Andrew on the other side of the glass. I'm Jeff Sammet. Thanks for listening to Middays on 640 Toronto and the Chorus Radio Network.
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8: Ouch!
6: You're careful when using a sharp knife.
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6: 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Talk about it.
9: This is
17: from the National Newsroom of the Canadian Press, I'm Karen Rebo. BC's leaders' debate got heated at times last night as the leaders of the three main political parties clashed over the province's record $14 billion deficit and the state of the economy. NDP leader David Eby says he won't balance the books on the backs of British Columbians while defending his government's economic record. BC's interim Conservative leader, Lorne Dirksen, fired back at EB's efforts.
18: The problem is with this narrative, and I think it's what frustrates most British Columbians, is that nobody believes you anymore, Mr. EB. You've had a decade to take an opportunity to try to fix what's happening in this province. Our direct revenue coming from the forest industry now could be likened to cigarette tax. It's that low.
17: Green leader Emily Lowen pitched her party's plan to tax the ultra-wealthy and large corporations to help fund billions in new spending. Eby, Dirksen, and Lowen are making their final pitches to voters ahead of the October 24th election. The federal government says it plans to extend funding to provinces and territories for mental health, addictions, and home care by 1 year. Health Minister Marjorie Michelle says in a social media post last night that the announced extension represents $1.2 billion in funding. Her post comes as all of the provincial and territorial health ministers gather in Winnipeg for a meeting today. They'll join Michelle for a bigger meeting Friday. Health ministers had expressed worry to Michelle about profound and negative effects on patients and healthcare jobs if Ottawa's funding agreements aren't renewed in this year's budget. The roof of a private school collapsed in northwestern Pakistan Thursday, killing at least 10 children and injuring over 24 others. Emergency officials say several children remain trapped under the rubble in Peshawar, and rescuers are working to remove debris to get to them. And newly obtained 911 audio shows there was a frantic effort to save actress Hayden Panettiere when she was found unresponsive in a South Carolina apartment in August before she was eventually pronounced dead. ABC's Trevor Ault has more.
19: If there's a defibrillator available, send someone to get it now and tell me when you have it.
20: I don't know. Would an apartment complex have that?
21: The operator then walking the brothers through CPR.
19: I'm going to tell you how to do CPR, okay? We're going to start with ventilations first.
21: Zach Hickerson can be heard pleading for guidance.
22: How many times? I know how to do this. How many times?
19: Okay, we're gonna do this 500 times or until help can arrive, okay?
21: For at least 4 minutes, they do CPR until paramedics arrive.
17: But all the help arrived too late. The coroner ruling the 36-year-old Panettiere died of an accidental overdose from a toxic combination of fentanyl and prescription drugs. This is the Canadian Press. In sports, a light night in the NHL with just 2 games on the schedule. Alex Tuch scored twice to lead the Washington Capitals to a 5-4 win over the Montreal Canadiens. The Habs got 2 goals from Josh Anderson in the loss. The Dallas Stars beat Colorado 3-2 in a shootout. In playoff baseball action, Jake Bowers and Garrett Mitchell hit back-to-back home runs to regain the lead in the 7th inning, and the Milwaukee Brewers went on to beat the Los Angeles Dodgers 6-2. The Brewers take a commanding 3-0 lead now in the National League Championship Series. The loss pushes the 2-time defending champion Dodgers to the brink of elimination. And in soccer, CF Montreal head coach Philippe Houllafraud says there is a feeling internally that some players have given up after the team's 3-0 loss to Atlanta United. Montreal is in the basement of MLS's Eastern Conference. The team also finished last year. From the Canadian Press, I'm Karen Rebo.
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0: 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All conversation, no cancellation. Let it roll.

0: welcome to it. Drex here from the Edge Radio Network and CFNY in Toronto covering for Ben today. Why isn't Ben here? Look, I go on the internet just like everybody else. There's always speculation when Ben goes on vacation. Guess what? He's a big media personality. He's got more vacation than you do. But what was he doing today? He was doing something really cool. And he mentioned this on his show yesterday. A couple of hours ago, he was with his family in Ottawa because there was an elementary school named after his late dad, Brian Mulrooney. This is a school that opened in September of this year. It is a school that does senior kindergarten all the way up to grade six. I got all the details of what happened today. So this school they built has room for 674 students, 29 classrooms, plus a two-room childcare center and a gymnasium. And I found this quite profound. Considering who Ben's dad is, the programs at the school include English, core French, and early French immersion, which really, you know, tells you what's going on here. So that is where Ben is today. Ben is there at the ceremony for an elementary school being named in his dad's honor. It's the first school to be named after former Prime Minister Mulrooney. So I can imagine why that must be a pretty special event for him. I couldn't tell you what that would feel like. I guess when he's back in this chair tomorrow, he can tell you what that experience is like. But I can't imagine growing up as the son of the 18th Prime Minister of Canada. Because when you're in the moment, your dad is doing the job of being Prime Minister. And after that person leaves office, I guess we all wonder, oh, are they going to name something after this person? You know, we name, airports. And other things after politicians. And there was some ridiculous controversy around this, whether or not they should name a school after a partisan politician. I mean, there's plenty of things named after politicians. Doesn't matter which side of politics you're on. I think it's a great way to honor people that have served this country. Whether you like their politics or not, that's beside the point. Is they've given a certain number of years of their life to public service. And this is what happens when you do things for your country, you get things named after you. And look, not all of us have to agree with these things, but I think this is great. I love that Ben's up there today. And Ben will be back here tomorrow to tell you all about it. So that should be good. Thanks to Danny for putting this story in as well. I knew this was going to be, and please, for the love of God, tell me why the lottery story is always the number one story. Why are they the biggest story? Is it because we constantly are fantasizing about what we do with the money if we want it? That's what we do. Every single one of us has had a conversation at some time in our life. If we won the big jackpot, what would we do with it? So what is it, Danny, now? Is it 90 million?
1: It will be up to 90 million on Friday.
0: Okay.
1: Yeah.
0: All right, let's fantasize for a hot second here. 90 million in your pocket. What are you doing?
1: I'm not here, that's for sure.
0: Yes! Oh, I love the honesty. Joy G.
1: I'm not even sure if I would call in to say I'm not coming in.
0: I think you would. I would gloat. Andrew, 90 million in your back pocket. What do you do?
2: First thing I'm doing is renting a private jet.
0: Right, private jet. Okay, well, hang on.
3: Why would a bus jump a private
0: just
3: jet?
0: Jump on the microphone properly for me, because I can't hear you very well.
2: I would.
0: Talk into the front of the microphone. It's interesting how radio works.
2: Yes, can you hear me?
0: Oh, my God. 90 million in your pocket. What are you doing? Private jet to where?
2: Private jet probably to Europe somewhere, maybe Amsterdam first.
0: For what reason? What's in Amsterdam?
2: Well, it's a fun city. Okay. I like to go there.
1: And he's going to be broke in one year.
0: Yeah,
1: the lottery. You can't get a private jet with that money. No.
0: 90 million? A private jet?
1: I mean,
0: what are you talking about?
2: I'm not buying it.
0: Hang on a second.
2: Renting.
0: Yeah. He's just renting it to fly him to Europe. That's maybe a $50,000 or $60,000 flight. That's okay out of 90 million.
1: Renting it, fine. Okay.
0: Yeah. All right. Joy G, 90 million in your pocket. What are you doing?
3: Same as Danny.
0: God.
3: Getting away.
0: You people have no idea what to do with money, do you? Now ask me the same question.
3: You have got that. You have done that, right?
0: I won $60,000 when I was 21 years old on a birthday lottery ticket. That's not this much money, but ask me. Ask me the exact same question.
3: What would you do if you
0: win the lottery? No, you got to ask me the exact same question. 90 million in your pocket. What are you doing with it?
3: 90 million in your pocket. What are you going to do with it?
0: Changing my phone number. It's the first thing I do. And then I am engaging the services of a well-reputed financial advisor.
3: Okay.
1: Right? I thought you were going somewhere else.
0: No. Okay. And then okay. I will decide how much of that money I will invest into other things. Of the $90 million, what am I investing in? All right. I've got a few ideas. Some of them are terrible ideas, like owning radio stations. Why the hell would anyone do that? I mean, I still love it. So that's why. But then I would make sure that there's a sizable chunk of it sitting in accounts where it's making me money. Because the interest off $90 million a year is enough to not even touch the $90 million a year. That's what I'm trying to tell you here, is you can live off that money for the rest of your life. And Danny, you were right. There was a guy a few years ago, I believe he was a lottery winner in the UK. I can't remember exactly how much he won, but it went up his nose. It went on sex workers. It went on ATVs. It went on cars. It went on houses. And I think he was broke within a couple of years.
1: Yeah, I mean, look, this amount of money is a huge life-changing amount, but that doesn't mean you can just blow half of it on a house, because the upkeep on a house that's that expensive, like, you can't sustain that. You're not going to keep winning the lottery, and you don't have the type of job that can bring in that
0: money.
1: Here's
0: the housing situation that I would do on top of the $90 million, what I'd already do. I love that I can play this fantasy out on the radio, is I would buy a small block of apartments, with the penthouse being where I live, right? And the other tenants pay off my investment and pay the maintenance fees, pay for the upkeep of the building through their rent. That's the way to do it. That's what I would be doing. I'd get into the property game. I still wouldn't buy a car, wouldn't need one, but I wouldn't live in a house. I wouldn't live in a house, I don't think.
1: I'm going to rent out the IMAX theater so that Joy G can finally see The Odyssey.
0: Just an audience for one? The dog dies,
3: oh
0: bro.
3: The dog dies.
1: He can invite whoever he wants, but I want him to see that.
3: Yeah,
1: I
3: like that. Need to get over my obsession with Odyssey.
0: No. We're obsessed that you haven't seen it. That's the obsession for us. You see that? You got to understand the differential there. All right, so $90 million Friday. I didn't even buy lottery tickets. Does anyone actually buy lottery tickets? I'm sure some of our audience do. Do you guys buy lottery tickets?
3: I bought yesterday.
0: You did? Of course you did.
2: I do not.
1: No, but I did last night.
0: How much did you spend on lottery tickets yesterday?
1: Oh, gosh. I don't want to say.
0: Answer the question, please.
1: $67.
3: Wow. Okay. I spent $5.
0: No wonder you're broke. God, $67 of lottery. That's crazy.
2: Why $67?
1: Well, it was, I got two sets, like, it was five sets of numbers twice, and then I think I got some encores. It brought the total up to 67, but I really didn't want to be here today, so
0: I got a couple of texts here. Drex, I'm buying Australia. I mean, it's going cheap at this point. The cash is on par, by the way, too. Did you know that? My sister's very happy with that because she's been spending her Australian dollars in North American and Canadian terms for the past 6 months. She's happy it's finally at par. Another one here. Someone says, I'd go old Charlie Sheen on that. Hookers, drugs, and fast cars. I mean, once again, it's your money. You do what you want. Like, if it's drugs and sex workers and fast cars, you can do a lot of that with $90 million, I would imagine. This person says, I would buy a used Ford Pinto. Yeah.
1: Okay.
0: I don't know why you do that. And this person has texted me twice saying, I would give 100% of it to Trump. Why would you do that? That's stupid. Why would you give him your $90 million? What's he going to do with it? Come on. That's the dumbest thing I've ever heard. Keep it for yourself. That's your money. You can do a lot with $90 million. Like, you know what you can do with $90 million? It depends on how petty you are. But if you had $90 million, and there is a business that you cannot stand. Maybe there's one person in that business that you just cannot stand. You could buy that business and fire them. Do you know that? You could do that. I could buy a radio station and fire everybody on the... But I wouldn't do that because that would be mean.
3: I love how you shifted from investing in the first half of the segment to firing people in the second half.
0: Look, but rich people don't get rich by spending money, right? Sometimes it's got to be cost-cutting, all right? Damn. I could fantasize all afternoon what to do with $90 million, but I will not do that. Drex here covering for the Ben Mulroney Show. We're going to head to BC next to chat with Rob Shaw about the BC election. What are the polling numbers telling us? I saw these polls this morning. I'm like, wow, there's some interesting numbers I haven't seen. And I used to live in BC. I've never seen numbers like this. So we'll chat to Rob Shaw next.
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5: Waking up in your bed after drinking too much can be embarrassing.
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5: All right, welcome back. Drex here from the Edge Radio Network and CFNY in Toronto, covering for Ben today as he's in Ottawa for the opening of the Brian Mulrooney Elementary School. Our friends in BC go to the polls October 24th. This will be my first time away from BC in 20 years. And watching sort of what's going on in BC right now is fascinating because the polling is pretty much saying the Conservatives are leading. Everywhere. Research Co., Ipsos, Palace all have the Conservatives leading, sitting at around 43 or 44%. NDP with a devastating number of polling at 11% in a couple of these polls and only 8%. I want to bring in Rob Shaw, host of Political Capital. It is BC's most listened to daily political podcast and weekly analysis show. Rob, good to hear your voice. How are you, friend?
6: Good. Good to talk to you again, Drex.
5: Matt, you do this stuff on a daily basis, so you have the most interesting insight when it comes to BC politics. What do you make of these polling numbers? I was a BC resident for 20 years. I don't think I've ever seen polling numbers like that.
6: Well, I think they show that the decision by David Eby to go to an election 2 years early has fallen flat. And yeah, there's two sort of main reasons for it. One is that he designed the election around the idea he was going to fight a very unpopular conservative leader here named Carolyn Finley, who was one of the worst party leaders I've ever seen, just drove the opposition party here into the ground in the span of a couple months. And she quit right on the eve of the election. And he's not facing her anymore. And the other factor he thought he could count on was public anger over Donald Trump and a kind of a fear that in a time of uncertainty, you had to stick with the incumbent government. And he very quickly learned, and the polls have shown, that people don't feel that way. They seem pretty happy with how Mark Carney is handling Donald Trump. And they're not obsessed with having a premier make that largely symbolic fight when there's a bunch of other major issues like healthcare and education and things they're concerned about. So he's fallen flat on both those issues. And you see in those numbers the collapse of kind of the NDP.
5: Yeah, I want to correct myself there. I gave the wrong numbers on that. So Research Co. says Conservatives polling at 44%, NDP polling at 42%. Ipsos says 43% for the Conservatives, 38% for the NDP. And the Palace poll is saying the exact same thing. So you've got a couple of extra parties this time around as well. You've got Centre BC, One BC, when usually it's usually some sort of Conservative Party, which I guess for all intents and purposes up until a couple of years ago was for everybody the BC Liberals. Then you've got the NDP. Now you've got a mix of all of these different parties. What do you think Centre BC and One BC are going to do to the other parties this election?
6: Well, I think there is the potential for a little bit of a vote split in some ridings in BC, where One BC, which is the far right kind of very far right focused on fringe issues like ostriches and things like that, they may, in fact, pull a little bit of the conservative vote away and in a close riding cause it to shift a little bit. Centre BC is different because they're trying to pull from the NDP and the Conservatives, be this sort of moderate centrist voice. We're not sure what they're going to do and if they have any effect on either of those parties. And then there's the BC Greens, which have two MLAs and are talking about issues in this election that no one else is talking about. Environmental issues, seniors care, affordable housing, renters, things that the Conservatives and NDP aren't talking about at all. And they have the potential to be a spoiler. In fact, the NDP are quite worried about the Greens, especially on the South Island, eating into their vote. So there's all sorts of weird dynamics here as the landscape shifts in BC and we try to, monitor an election that is not going as anyone thought it would, where voters end up after a big night like tonight's TV leaders debate.
5: Both of these leaders, the main ones, David Eby with the NDP, Dirksen with the Conservatives, both have leaned into the a crime and issue sort of angle on this. EB's saying he wants to hire 50 more Crown prosecutors. have a dedicated unit to gang violence, which it seems like we're just repeating the same things I was hearing 15 years ago about units dedicated to gang violence. Then you got Dirksen saying, yeah, 50 new Crown prosecutors, will give you 500 more RCMP. There's a lot about crime and justice that these two are angling on this election, isn't there?
6: There is, and that used to be a dominant issue in BC politics not that long ago. Crime and repeat offenders and the toxic drug overdose crisis and that kind of thing. The parties are talking about it, but it's fallen behind on issues. The other one that we thought was going to be dominant was Indigenous reconciliation and the various court rulings on private property and in Aboriginal title. Both of those have actually fallen in this election behind the big one, which is affordability, cost of living, people being stretched at grocery stores and different things. And David Eby has kind of stepped up with some interesting promises there, pledging to use the power of the state to cap bread and egg and dairy prices at the grocery store every week and cap the amount that gas is allowed to be raised at the pump, which there's sort of an ongoing debate here on whether the province can actually do either of those things. But pocket bush issues and the Conservatives promising a giant income tax break and no new taxes, and EB actually pitching a tax increase on people who make more than $190,000 a year to pay for government services. Like, that's where the battle is being fought in this election. And it's fascinating to see big issues like crime kind of, they're still there, but they're not really what voters are obsessed about in this election campaign.
5: We're 10 days out from the BC provincial election. Are we seeing EB and Dirksen and other leaders make themselves available to the media for interviews? What are you seeing?
6: Yes, I guess. I mean, I've had more difficulty getting David Eby to do an interview this election than ever before.
5: Rob, do you think? Because he seems like the type, like when I was living in BC, if you reached out to Eby's office, the answer was always going to be a yes. But they seem to be reluctant this time around.
6: He's under siege, right? And everyone's criticizing him, and he's watching his government slip away from him. And I think there's a lot of finger pointing inside his party and also at the last refuge of desperate politicians to kind of point at the media. He's been argumentative with the media that we've never seen him before in press conferences and things like that. So the thing about Dirksen, though, and his, it's like nobody knows who he is because he's a guy who appeared as the leader of the Conservative Party literally at the same time the snap election was called.
5: So is he interim or is he full leader at this point?
6: Well, he's full leader, according to the party. They're going to make some constitutional rules, they say, to keep him in that role from interim to full. Yeah. But he's got to introduce himself. So he's doing a lot of media because no one knows who he is. And that's a benefit in the sense that he's a blank slate.
5: How's his personality? Like, what do you interview these and cover these sort of people on a daily basis. What is the personality that we're getting from this person?
6: You know who he reminds me of? John Horgan. He's a guy who didn't really aspire to be leader.
5: Yeah.
6: He didn't want to be leader of his party. He actually didn't consider being premier, but his colleagues asked him to step up and do it in this moment of kind of crisis.
5: Yeah.
6: And he's like, okay. And now he's this reluctant guy from Williams Lake who is a bull who used to ride rodeo bulls. And he's out there and he's just kind of the opposite of the downtown Vancouver lawyer stereotype of David Eby. And the contrast is fascinating. Whether people rally behind him like they did Horgan or see something in him is a question for tonight's TV debate.
5: And that could be interesting too. You know, BC does have a bit of a history of, choosing lawyers to be the premier. We've seen that play out.
6: They do everything.
5: Absolutely. There was one point there where we had an opposition leader who was a doctor lawyer. What was Wilkinson's thing? He was a doctor, a lawyer.
6: Lawyer.
5: Was the third thing? He had a third degree, and I thought it was the craziest thing ever.
6: Last long.
5: He didn't last long because honestly, for an Australian, he lacked so much personality, right?
6: Authenticity is the magic sauce in politics. If people feel like someone's being real and they can relate to them and they'd sit down with them, even if they disagree with them, they're willing to give them a chance.
5: Rob Shore is the host of Political Capital. It is BC's most listened to daily political podcast. You can get a brand new episode now and weekly analysis available as well. Rob, great to hear your voice. Thanks for being on the Ben Mulrooney Show.
6: Yeah, thanks for having me on, Drex.
5: There you go. Rob Shore out in BC, and that big debate is going to be on television out in BC tonight. All right, when we come back with the Ben Mulrooney Show, Canadians apparently still boycotting Vegas. I mean, the exchange rate is the killer out of the gate, right? We'll chat about that next on the Ben Mulrooney Show. Stay there.
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1: All right, welcome back. 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Can we talk about Vegas for a bit? Big story out today. Canadians still boycotting Las Vegas. The Sin City slump, reports the CBC, is now a major election issue. Imagine that. Canadians not coming to Las Vegas is now an election issue in Nevada. So apparently Nevada Democrats are trying to capitalize on the decline, blaming Trump's trade war and threats towards Canada. It is Nevada's largest source of international tourists are Canadians. Did you know this? Above any other visitor to Vegas, it's Canadians that go down there. I mean, we just want to try White Castle. That just one time, right? It's just that one time we want to try it. I would say the exchange rate has a lot to do with it. I know

1970. And Canadian travel has fallen much faster than tourism from any other international market. I talked about this the other day. Some people are not going to the States because of the administration. Others are probably not going because of the exchange rate. It's expensive. It used to be the cheap destinations for Canadians was always, let's go to Dominican. Let's go to Costa Rica. Let's go to Mexico. Let's go to Vegas. Now, out of all of those things, where are you still willing to go? Costa Rica, Mexico, Dominican. Because they're still affordable and cheap to get there and get back and have a good time while you're there. Vegas, on the other hand, everything's through the roof. Everything in Vegas used to be cheap. The reason we went to Vegas is because we could get a hotel room at Planet Hollywood for $115. Right? That's the reason, is we would be drawn there because we knew it was going to be cost effective to us. I've been to Vegas 8 times. 8 times in 20 years is a lot to go to Vegas. Look, I got friends that go every year. In fact, I still have friends that go every single year. And what do they tell me? Yeah, it gets more and more expensive every year. And they tell you not to go in flip-flops in August because you will stick to the ground when you try and cross the street. Because you will melt into the asphalt. That's how hot it is there. So it is interesting that now you got Nevada Democrats and labor groups, like the culinary workers of Nevada, so terrified that Canadians have stopped coming to Vegas that they're now involved in this. So I guess the question would be, is what would Nevada need to do to drag Canadians back? We see this with all of the governors of the states that run along the Canadian border. How do we get Canadians back here? Because that's what we do. We go across the border, we do a little bit of shopping, maybe we stay a couple of nights, have a good time. Buffalo is popular for Torontonians. If you live in London, Ontario, you know, or Windsor, you're down to Detroit. If you're in BC, you're down to Seattle and, Oregon, whenever you can. Because 90% of us live along that border. So, you know, going in and out of the States has been just been something that's just so regularly part of our lives. So it's two things for me. It's like, I don't like the current administration, and that's fine. That's just my opinion. But I also don't like the exchange rate as well. I feel like I'm going to lose money. I remember, was it maybe 2009, 2010, maybe 2011, when the Canadian dollar was on par with the U.S. dollar for a bit. And I think I went to Vegas 3 times in about 4 months because it was cost effective. Here's the other big news story as well. And I think these are all connected to each other. And it's not necessarily just Trump, all right? I think it's unfair just to lump it all on him. The exchange rate will play a massive part in whether or not we decide to go to these places on vacation. Because if you're considering taking your family, you've got to figure out, okay, what are we going to do? Where are we going to stay? Do we get a suite? You know, are we doing a helicopter tour of the Grand Canyon? Vegas can be quite boring for kids. Unless you know what you're looking for. So I think that's really what it's coming down to. Is we cannot afford to go do these things. Cell phone sales are at their lowest in the history of cell phones. Like, think about that for a second. Why would you think cell phone sales would be down? Once again, these are big ticket items. So people are re-evaluating whether they get these big ticket items. And guess what? Going to Vegas is considered a big ticket item. Because you're going to have to budget a few thousand dollars to do it. So I think that's what's happening. I'm glad we're talking about it. Because we have this rusted on history. Of that is a place we like to go to spend our money. And look, we love spending our money in the States, and the Americans love us spending money there too. But when I see stories like this, I'm like, okay, what exactly is going to happen? How do Democrats in Nevada convince us to go back there? I think the only thing you could possibly do is say, all right, Nevada runs on a different currency, and it's all on par with Canadians. That's the only logical thing I could think of, and that's never going to happen. You know that. So maybe these massive hotel chains and different organizations within Vegas could get together
and make an extreme

0: extreme decision to go, all right, we, you know, give Canadians deep discounts, extremely deep discounts. What do those deep discounts look like? How do they work? How would they sort of be finagled for us to be able to get back there? 416-870-6400, 1-888-225-TALK if you want to be part of the Ben Mulrooney Show this afternoon. Maybe you're a consistent visitor to Vegas. Maybe you don't really take into account the exchange rate. Let me say hi to Jason on line 3. Jason's in Toronto this afternoon. Hey, Jason, welcome to the Ben Mulrooney Show.
1: Good afternoon. So, yes, you can blame it on the current administration. You can blame it on the Canadian dollar and the economy right now in Canada. It's tight. I think they're losing a whole generation. I think this administration is giving Canadians a time out from Vegas. And it's not in the current travel lexicon anymore. There's other places to visit that are more affordable.
0: Yeah.
1: And I think Vegas is... maybe gambling might have gone sideways, and now they're going to have to rebrand. And you know, when the U.S. administration moved on, they're going to have to go and work very hard to get their tourist dollars back by marketing. And they're losing, I don't want to say a generation, but they're losing a 7 to 8 year business cycle based on the administration.
0: And most of us are gambling online these days, too.
1: Well, right? There you go.
0: Yeah, Jason, thanks so much for the call. Frank's on line 1. He's in Brampton, Ontario. Hey, Frank, welcome to the Ben Mulrooney Show.
2: Thank you. Listen, I don't necessarily agree with the previous caller, but the one thing that Vegas has done is the user fees. Yeah, it's expensive, but imagine you've booked your hotel, you're there for 4 days, you go to check out, and then you're getting dinged with an additional $300 or $400 in user fees.
0: Yeah, resort fee. They call it a resort fee, right?
2: Yeah. Whatever reason, that's a big part of not going. I got to dish out another $500.
0: Yeah.
2: Now, again, I can hit with the exchange. That'll just kill me. So they've seen a drop in Americans going to Vegas by about 7%. So it's not just Canadians. It is you know, within their own country because of these resort fees. That's what's killing them. And there's, you know, guys all over the internet talking about how if they just change that or eliminate it, you'll get a lot of them back. But you know, it's gambling exchange, like the previous caller said, and it's just they're trying to get as much money out of everyone as possible.
0: Yeah,
2: because gambling's down, and that's how they're going to do it.
0: Gambling's down, so it's kind of like I'm going to pay for something. Let's raise taxes. It's kind of like that, right? Mm-hmm. Frank, thanks so much for the call. Kayla's in Innisfil. Hey, Kayla, welcome to the Ben Mulrooney Show.
3: Hi, how are you?
0: I'm great. You're heading off to the States soon, yeah?
3: Yeah. So my girlfriend and I, she lives in St. Catharines, so border town. So I often go there, and we head down to the States, Buffalo, Niagara. We're going to Erie this weekend.
0: Oh, fun. What's happening there? Tell me.
3: We just go for shopping. Even though the dollar isn't the best, you still find things cheaper with the exchange rate. And
0: Levi's is still cheaper in the United States at the end of the day, aren't they?
3: That is in that Target. I have done my comparison. That's not. We are better in Canada, finally.
0: Oh, wow. Thank you. Maybe I should have you on for shopping advice, cross-border shopping advice.
3: My family and I actually just booked our vacation to Florida in March break, too. We were looking at Mexico, but it was actually going to be $13,000 to take 4 of us to an all-inclusive. And we found Florida a lot cheaper. We booked our flights with our points, and we love going to Florida. We don't care who's the president. You don't turn on the news. You don't.
0: So you've saved some money by booking on points as well out of the gate. So I guess that's a good thing.
3: It's a lot cheaper than going to Mexico now. That they've, you know, raised that because of the gas and fuel prices on flights.
0: Which place has the better tequila though? Is it Florida or Mexico? I'm going to say it's probably Mexico.
3: I'd say Mexico, but Florida's just Florida. It's just a lot nicer, and I always have a good time in Florida.
0: Yeah, so. Florida's the type of, thanks for the call, Kayla. Florida's the type of place where I would definitely order a double Long Island iced tea. Make it a double. I want to forget. All right. When we come back, a riveting chat with a technology journalist and someone who doesn't love technology and loathes AI. That's me. Kami Levy's with us next. Stay there.
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19: Hey, it's Greg. Hope you can join us for Thursday's edition of Toronto Today with Greg Brady. Alberta's asking a big question about a potential referendum. They're also asking 9 questions, and I bet you'd want a few of these questions to be answered yourself if you live in Ontario. And also, this is a news story that nobody cares about, but it's still news. You think you're supposed to care about this, but I know and you know that you don't. And I'll tell you what it is at 7:05.

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1: All right, welcome back. Drex here from 102.1 The Edge in Toronto, CFNY, and also on the Edge Radio Network. Did you notice how I snuck in some Errol Australian Crawl in there? Old radio fans would probably know that song from way back in the day. Maybe not. Maybe it's new to you. Let's bring in Carmi Levy, our favorite tech journalist. He loves talking about AI, and I roll my eyes every single time. That's our relationship, and I'm okay with that. Carmi, how are you, sir?
2: I am great. So good to be
1: here. Are we going to talk about AI today? Probably.
2: I tried not to. I'm trying to get off of it because it's frankly depressing me and everyone else that I talk to about it. So, maybe let's take a break from it this week.
1: So let's start with AI. Apple has unveiled the HomeView smart display with Siri AI. Starts at $429. Do I need this? Do I want this? Is it just more dumb products for my house?
2: Yeah, no. I mean, look, we've lived just fine without smart screens in our homes for years, and I think we'll do just fine if we don't buy one. Now, Google and Amazon have been selling them for years, and some people have them. I have them. I find them useful.
1: Explain the difference between a smart screen and a smart television. What's the difference here?
2: So a smart screen is a lot smaller. It's like a smart screen is like a smart speaker with a small touchscreen on it.
1: So what's on the screen?
2: Primarily a TV.
1: So what's on it? Like weather, time, that sort of stuff?
2: That's exactly it. So you ask it questions. It's powered, like, so Apple's device is powered by Siri, but Google has Google Gemini, Amazon uses Alexa Plus. And so basically there's a smart assistant built in, powered by AI. And you ask it questions, the weather, your schedule for the day, you can make calls on it.
1: So it's a large iPhone Apple Watch, essentially.
2: Basically, yeah. It kind of has sort of pieces. It sort of looks like they glommed an iPad, an iPhone, an Apple Watch together, stuck it on a stand, and gave it a $429 price tag. But
1: wow.
2: It's one of those things that, like, Apple is pushing into what we call the smart home. So they want to be able to control all of the technology. So your smart doorbell, your smart lights, your smart thermostat, all the smart things in your home, they want them all controllable through all of your devices.
1: That sounds terrifying. Like,
2: well, it kind of does, but, you know, the industry's been around for a while. But if you want to have a smart home today, you kind of have to buy different pieces from everyone, and then you have to figure out how they all work together. Whereas Apple's vision is, well, we're just going to make all the same technology, and everything is going to connect up, and it'll be as easy to set up as, say, your iPhone. That's the idea. Smart homes for the rest of us.
1: Okay.
2: You know, again, is it a need thing versus a want thing? I'm thinking it's want more than need, but for some people, they kind of want that. They want people to come over to their house, and they want them to wow them with technology. And for some people, that's a really cool thing, and they'll sell to them.
1: Oh, yeah.
2: And they'll sell as many as they make.
1: I do love the concept of a smart screen. I know Lululemon tried this with the mirror thing a couple of years back.
2: Yeah.
1: And you can now get those on the secondary market for so cheap. I've seen a couple of guys sort of retrofit and recode those. So they literally become an actual smart screen. So I can watch my news on it. My weather's going to pop up. Maybe my email's there as well. Is that where we're going? Like, I saw the movie Digger last night, and obviously that's set in the not too distant future. And one of the things I noticed is when Tom Cruise's character Digger was taking telephone calls, he would walk over to a vertical screen that's also a mirror and tap the screen, and the call would move from his phone to his screen. That's where we're going, isn't it?
2: It is where, you know, all of the different devices that you have in your home or even your car or your office or wherever, that they all use common operating systems, common platforms. And so you can kind of move calls and move information and workflows from one device to another as you move through your day. And, you know, I've got Google and Amazon speakers and screens in my home these days because I'm always testing different things. And I'm finding this super handy because you never know kind of where you are. You're going to have a question. It's always going to be there to give you an answer no matter where you're at. And eventually, all the dumb things in our home are going to become smart, and we're going to be able to talk to them seamlessly. The notion of sitting down in front of a computer to get work done, we're going to kind of laugh at that. It's going to be more very sort of Star Trekian, where basically just ask a question, the computer just follows you around and gives you what you need.
1: Oh, my God. Speaking of computers, tell me about the shipments of global PCs. Apparently, they've cratered by about 20%. What's going on? Is this a chip thing or...?
2: Yeah, it's related to, they call it Ramageddon, the global chip and sort of, you know, storage and memory shortage, because AI companies are soaking up all of those components for their data centers because we're all using AI services. That leaves very little left over for consumer products like laptops, desktop computers, and smartphones. And so both IDC and Omdia have released their sort of tracker reports that show this last quarter, PC shipments were actually down by 20%. And the reason being is, you know, they're much more expensive. So if you're buying a laptop today, you're kind of getting sticker shock. It's a lot more than it was even just 6 months ago. And so what a lot of people did is they bought their computers early. In other words, they kind of locked in their votes before prices skyrocketed. And so now that everyone has a new computer for the most part, yeah, or they're happy with their old computer, well, no one's really buying them. And so sales have absolutely cratered. And the analysts are saying this is probably going to continue for at least another couple of years. Every time you ask them how long is this going to last, they keep pushing it further out because it doesn't show any signs of getting better.
1: Yeah, which is odd. Like, I bought myself a new MacBook Air a couple of years ago, and that thing is just powering through. But I've also got an older MacBook Pro, which I use as well. So I've got these two laptops, and I just don't see a time in the next couple of years where I would consider replacing those because I just don't think I need to.
2: Yeah, and that's exactly what a lot of people are doing. They're kind of looking at the hardware they've got. They're recognizing that now is a terrible time to buy. And they're going, well, you know what? As long as it's working, it's not chugging, you know, it's not sort of stuttering on the work that I give it, and I'm able to get stuff done, the lights are still on, then I'm going to hold on to it for as long as I can. And then maybe 2 or 3 years from now, once things start to ease off in the market and prices return to normal levels, then I'll start maybe considering replacing them. So a lot of people are just stretching out what they've got, and they're not buying new. And we know we're talking about computers now, but the same logic applies to smartphones. We are seeing smartphone numbers also down.
1: Well yeah, they're down about 15%. Sales of cell phones are down 15% this year, which is crazy to think of. It's the first time that cell phones sales have been down since we started buying smartphones.
2: Yeah, I mean, this has been the hottest product category for a couple of decades now, and all of a sudden, the bloom is off the rose, and nobody wants to buy a new one, and for good reason, because again, every time a new company or a company introduces a new version of its phone, it carries a higher price, and of course, if you want to get more storage or more memory on it, it's going to cost you even more, so a lot of people are looking at their existing phone going, you know what? It's good enough. I don't have to impress anyone. I'm just going to save my money until, you know, maybe sometime in the future when the market isn't as crazy as it is now.
1: Imagine prices of things forcing us to be smart adults for once. Crazy stuff. Kami Levy.
2: That's not a bad thing.
1: Yeah, true. Kami Levy, tech journalist, on with us. Good to hear your voice again, friend. We'll chat soon.
2: Appreciate it, Jax.
1: All right. When we come back on the Ben Mulrooney Show after our news, nearly 1 in 4 Canadians are doing this. And it's likely leaving you exhausted. We'll talk about it next on the Ben Mulrooney Show.
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15: From the National Newsroom of the Canadian Press, I'm Karen Rebo. Asian shares fell sharply in Thursday trading, with markets in South Korea and Japan suffering the deepest losses in an ongoing sell-off of technology and AI-related shares. The declines in Asian markets follows Wednesday's losses on Wall Street after hotter-than-expected inflation data in the States. Toronto's TSX index lost 1.1% in trading yesterday, weighed down by losses in the basic materials sector. British Columbia NDP leader David Eby acknowledges his government hasn't been perfect, but he says New Democrats have never stopped fighting for BC residents. Speaking to reporters last night following the only leaders debate of the October 24th BC election campaign, Eby said he called the snap election because he needs a strong mandate to diversify the economy, bring down the cost of living, and to stand up to U.S. President Donald Trump.
16: A legislature that's hanging on by a thread over the most extreme, divisive group of politicians I've ever seen is not something that works for British Columbians. And the crucial piece for me is that the legislature worked to deliver for British Columbians.
15: He noted the BC Conservatives have tried to bring down the government 13 times. Interim Conservative leader Lorne Dirksen questioned how EB could defend a record $14 billion deficit, and he said nobody believes you anymore. Dirksen committed to strengthening BC's economy and reducing red tape, he says, is hampering key industries. The U.S. Ambassador to Canada, Pete Hoekstra, says American officials are closely watching Canadian politicians for signs of election interference ahead of next month's U.S. midterms. During a recent interview on the Really Big Show podcast, Hoekstra said Industry Minister Melanie Joly has made comments about targeting retaliatory tariffs at politically sensitive states. Joly pushed back yesterday, saying Canada would never engage in electoral interference and would never accept interference done to us. She said she's been to the U.S. in recent months to drum up investment.
18: I've engaged with Democrats and Republicans. Fundamentally, what I've done in the U.S. is to attract investments. And I think I'll be able to have good news of investments by different American companies to Canada. And that's exactly what I'm doing. And that will continue to be my strategy in U.S. and also around the world.
15: Hoekstra says if the U.S. determines that any actions by Canadians amount to election interference, the U.S. will respond. Tragedy in northwestern Pakistan, where the roof of a private school has collapsed today, killing at least 27 children and a teacher in Peshawar. More than three dozen others are injured. Rescuers are also trying to get to several more children trapped in the rubble. This is the Canadian Press. In sports, a light night in the NHL with just two games on the schedule. Alex Tuch scored twice to lead the Washington Capitals to a 5-4 win over the Montreal Canadiens. The Habs got two goals from Josh Anderson in the loss. The Dallas Stars beat Colorado 3-2 in a shootout. In playoff baseball action, Jake Bowers and Garrett Mitchell hit back-to-back home runs to regain the lead in the seventh inning, and the Milwaukee Brewers went on to beat the Los Angeles Dodgers 6-2. The Brewers take a commanding 3-0 lead now in the National League Championship Series. The loss pushes the two-time defending champion Dodgers to the brink of elimination. And in soccer, CF Montreal head coach Philippe Houllafraud says there is a feeling internally that some players have given up after the team's 3-0 loss to Atlanta United. Montreal is in the basement of MLS's Eastern Conference. The team also finished last year. From the Canadian Press, I'm Karen Ribeau. This is

0: All right, welcome back. Drex here from the Edge Radio Network, CFNY in Toronto, 102.1 The Edge. Welcome back to the Ben Mulrooter Show. Ben is off today because he is in Ottawa at a ceremony. They're naming an elementary school after his dad, former Prime Minister of Canada, Brian Mulroney. You already knew that. But this is the first time they've named a school after him. So Ben and his family are in town for that today. Ben's going to be back in the seat tomorrow. One in four Canadians has a side hustle. And 4 in 10 of them are stuck on a legal leap. So Canadians are working a second shift. Nearly 1 in 4 has a side hustle now. They're putting in an average of 13-hour weeks, close to 2 extra workdays. For many, it's a career in waiting. Nearly 1 in 5 side hustlers say they're likely to quit their day job and go all in. So what is actually holding them back? There's some new data out that reveals it's surprisingly basic. Many don't know how to make it official. So 23% of Canadians have a side hustle, right? So averaging 13 hours a week. And this number goes up to nearly 46% when you look at the Gen Z population and their side hustles. 19% of side hustlers are likely to leave their job to go full-time. Interesting. So you might already have a full-time job, but you might have a side hustle. And you might be realizing that that side hustle should be the main hustle. I get that. There's plenty of people, especially in this business too, in the media business. There's so many different things you could be doing outside of just, let's use this as example, a radio show. So what are the things a radio host could be doing outside of that that is considered a side hustle? Maybe some occasional TV work, maybe a podcast, maybe, you know, being the face of digital content for another brand. So, and I'm just thinking just out of the box here, what my side hustles could be. Joy Jeet, that works on this show, does this. He works on podcasts as well, and he works in a restaurant because he's a chef. But is Joy Jeet likely to leave this to go do his side hustle full time? The answer is probably not. I know what Joy Jeet is interested in. He's interested in the directing side of television, which is, honestly, if you're working in a radio station and pressing buttons and directing the radio, then you can transition those skills to television. Is Ozzy looking at you thinking that you're going to steal his job? I don't think that's going to happen. But even Ozzy, who works on this show, this guy's got a million side hustles. So he does video production for us. But, you know, when he's not here, he's getting freelance work to go film stuff, go create content. Let me bring in Danny Vaughn, the producer of the Ben Mulrooney Show this afternoon. Danny, you found this story. I chatted about it briefly last week on my show at 640 in Toronto. You've got a couple of young guys in your family. They got side hustles yet? Or are they just doing singular jobs or still at school full time?
1: School and I guess part-time jobs. I don't know if you'd call that a side hustle.
0: The main hustle is school, so the side hustle would be the part-time job, right?
1: Fine, there you go. Yeah.
0: Like, I got a friend who is a dancer, and their entire life is side hustles. It's gig to gig to gig. And I wonder, and I've never had this conversation with him, but I wonder, because that would stress me out. I'm one of these people, I need to be an employee, I need to be salaried, I need to have benefits. I need to know a ballpark of how much money is going to be entering my bank account every 2 weeks. That's the type of person I am. I like a solid lockdown job. But some people can actually survive quite well in a gig economy.
1: I don't know, though. I wonder if for the younger people, if that's just their reality. I think a lot of people would love to have a full-time, you know, known hours with benefits. I just think that's really hard to find, especially for younger people, where the reality is I just have to try to make ends meet and survive by doing various gigs.
0: It's worth noting, too, that a lot of the recruiter crap that young people need to go through to get any sort of attention in the job market is just absolutely bonkers, because there's AI systems booting you out of the system before you can even get a look at by an actual human. So, you know, when you got young people coming out of university and it's like, oh, yes, entry-level position must have 7 years experience. What? How is that a thing? It used to be years ago you get out of university and you'd be able to walk into some sort of entry-level job to start your career and work your way up. That's so hard for people now. So I understand it. We're all wondering, where are we going to make those extra bucks, because our salaries have not kept in line with inflation in any way.
1: What gets me, too, is that some of the jobs that sound they sound like entry-level jobs because they're offering minimum wage, yet they're expecting years of experience. Like it's like if you're paying minimum wage, that in my mind is for someone with no experience. And if you require at least a year or two of experience, I think you need to offer a little bit more. You got to do better than minimum wage then.
0: And that is why possibly some people are looking more and more to trades. Remember, we talked about this a while back where, some people, I think you even gave me the story, Danny. I think it was a New York Post story of something like 25%, a quarter of all Gen Zs in the U.S. are considering trades because they know for a fact, and we discussed it on the show, it is the quickest path to making $100,000 a year. By getting into a trade, being really good at it, focusing on it, and going from there. Because if you're making, $5,000 here, $6,000 there, $7,000 there, that can be a pretty sketchy situation to be in. Unless you're really good with money or have a trust fund that you can fall back on. And guess what? Most of us don't have those things. Thanks for that link. I just got that. You sent it over. And it makes sense. We spoke to tradespeople going, absolutely. There was one guy I think we spoke to. I'm paraphrasing our conversation. I think he said he was 16 or 17 when he started being a tradesman, like getting into trades, getting an apprenticeship. By the time he was 24, he was making like $150,000 a year. Find me any 24-year-olds that are making $150,000 a year. Maybe a few that are in marketing, sure. But those jobs are few and far between. It's more likely that someone who's in their mid-20s is making some bank as a tradesperson than doing any other type of job. So what are the number one jobs? And I've mentioned this before. When it comes to Canadians over the age of 20, what are the number one jobs? For men, it's transportation, driving trucks. Number one job in the country. Deliveries, semis, delivering groceries, all of that sort of stuff. That is the highest employer of males in Canada. When it comes to women, what's the highest employer? Retail. Those are the two biggest job sort of tracks for most people in this country. And no one's saying you have to stay in those things. There are plenty of things and skills you can learn within those industries to move on to other industries later on. But yeah, the side hustle thing. I've got a bunch of people in my life that basically have main jobs and side hustles. Like trying to hang out with your friends on weekends is impossible in 2026 because there's always someone that has to work a Saturday shift or a late Sunday shift. Because everyone's picking up whatever work they can do. Trust me, if I was allowed to work outside this company on weekends, I would probably pick up a weekend job. But because I'm a media personality, I'm front-facing for this company. I couldn't just go, do some stuff for SiriusXM or be on CTV because I don't work for those corporations. I'm an employee of this corporation. So that limits me somewhat, right? So the way I would do side hustles is what do I want to do in my career? So I've got to think, I know I'm creeping up towards 50. I know I'm good at this job. But what are the other skills that I have? I can edit video. I can somewhat shoot video. I can present on television. Is that a way for me to find a side hustle for myself? But then again, Danny, you've seen me. Would you put me on television? Right, oh, she's laughing.
1: You would make a great Simon Cowell because you are.
0: Wow, that's awful. Why would you say that? Jeez. Oh my God, turn the microphone off.
1: You're a bit prickly.
0: But I haven't had that much face work done. My God, have you seen how much work that guy's done to himself? He looks like a horror story.
1: I'm not saying you look like him. I just mean you provide a lot of fast comments that are funny and
0: well, they put money in my bank account, kiddo, because I have the quips ready to roll, right? Do you is that how you see me? You see me as a reality show judge?
1: You're very blunt, okay? So I just equate you. I think of all the judges, like you're not, you're not one of the super sweet ones.
0: So if we were doing Canadian Idol and Sass Jordan wasn't available, it would have been me with Ben as the host. Is that what you're saying?
1: That would be something. Yeah. I'd like to see that. Yeah.
0: Sure. All right. When we come back on the Ben Mulrooney Show, we're going to dive into dealing with dating and going on date with people who are only there for the meal. Huh? It's a strange story. Coming back in just a couple of seconds here on the Ben Mulrooney Show.
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1: All right, welcome back. Drex here from the Edge Radio Network. In for Ben Mulrooney today. He's going to be back on your radio tomorrow. All right, so we're going to talk about dating here. Nothing that anyone on this show has any idea about. No idea. No person on this show has gone on a date in the last 5 years. bring up Denny's channel here. I want to talk to her about this. She found this bizarre story, and I've never seen anything like this before, but it makes total sense to me. If you're on the dating apps, you probably know what a booty call is, right? Mm-hmm. What about a foodie call? All right, tell me about this story, Danny.
2: This is just talking about the fact that there are some people out there who seem to use dating apps just to score a free dinner, a nice meal. And, you know, I think it's a problem. It's a problem for some people. You are hoping that the other person is actually interested in a relationship. Yeah. But the number of women that admit to doing this, one of the surveys, it was 23%, and the other one, it was 33% of women. One in three.
1: Is this because there's still some sort of traditional things at play where maybe the first date a guy is paying? Is that what it was happening here? Is that kind of what you're telling me?
2: Yeah, I think that's an unwritten rule for a lot of people where the expectation is either that the guy will pay or the one who is doing the asking, who's asking the other one out.
1: You and I talked about this off air briefly, and I said this is interesting because there are some subcultures in our human experience where people have sex on the first date and probably don't even go to a restaurant until the second or third date.
2: You did say that. Yeah. Okay.
1: There's plenty of people like that. Sex on the first date. And if, you know, if we click like that, then maybe we'll break bread.
2: Okay. Well,
1: you sound like you're frowning upon that. I mean, no one's asking you to do that.
2: I don't know. I think maybe having a meal or 10 together first might be, but whatever.
1: Why? What's wrong with sex on the first date? Let's not act like it's a thing that we don't do. Come on.
2: I've never done that, but but hey, I love
1: how uncomfortable this is making you feel. Come on, we're talking about regular air-breathing humans. Some of them don't go on first dates to a restaurant. Some of them go on first dates to someone else's bed.
2: Okay, I mean, is that even really a date then?
1: That's, yeah, of course
2: that
1: it is. That's a date.
2: Is more of a Tinder hookup or
1: a hookup can be a date. You're still going to learn about the person. You're just learning about the more intimate parts of them first, I guess.
2: Okay. Anyway, let's get back to the food part.
1: We need to have this. That's why I was agreeing to put this story in, because there's different ways of dating. And I know exactly what you're talking about. There's plenty of people who are only in it for a free meal, right? In fact, I think there was a woman about 10 years ago I interviewed who'd vlogged about how many free meals she'd gotten from dates. And she'd went on those dates specifically to get the free meal.
2: Yes, it does seem to be a motivation for some women, maybe as high as 33%. That seems really
1: high. Is there men's numbers on this? Surely there must be men who go on dates just for a decent meal and not so much the company. Come on, surely.
2: Are there a lot of men that are expecting that the date will pay for the meal, though? I mean, the guy, if he's paying anyway, or even if it's being split, he's still paying his portion. I don't know if you need to necessarily throw in the whole date scenario, then. You can just go out for dinner or go with friends.
1: Now, generally, because I have a decent job and I make okay money and I'm single, if I am going on a date, and look, I'll admit it, I've been on a couple of dates since I moved to Toronto. They haven't worked out to be anything, but I'm more than happy to pay for a meal for somebody. Like, I'm not really too concerned about that. But then again, I'm not one of those guys that has expectations if I pay for a meal, right? I don't have sexual expectations in taking someone on a date for food and then be like, okay, is that gonna get you to get your clothes off? That's not how my mind thinks at all. In fact, one of the fun experiences to do on a date is if it's a first date and it's a meal, is try this one. I think you'll find out what type of person you're dealing with really quickly if you're like, yeah, let's split it, and you look at their face, see what the see what the body language tells you.
2: I mean, I think that there's nothing wrong with keeping things more casual for the first date. It doesn't have to be a restaurant for dinner.
1: Oh, you can go for coffee.
2: It certainly doesn't have to be a nice restaurant.
1: Hey, one of the dates I went on, Danny, about 6 months ago, dreadful date. It was a coffee date. And then we got our coffees, and then we moved to a parkette somewhere, sat down, had a bit of a chat, and then this person just turns to me out of nowhere and just says, I don't feel a connection here. I'm going to get out of here. See ya. Literally stood up and walked away. Strangest date I've ever had in my 40-plus years. Strangest thing ever. And I get
2: but
1: it.
2: But at least it was after just a coffee and not lobster or filet mignon or something.
1: I mean, if you had filet mignon, it's delicious.
2: Okay. They're saying the typical all-in date is somewhere, we're looking at $189.
1: Life's expensive. You're paying for two people, maybe a bottle of wine. If you're buying by the glass and it's like a good restaurant, you're looking at, $25, $30 for a glass of wine. So,
2: Yeah, that's a lot of money.
1: All right. I think the key here, the key takeaway is just don't date. Just don't date. Just spend all your money on yourself.
2: Okay, that's the takeaway.
1: I think that's the advice here. But I think people have known that. I think people have known this information for a long time that we're presenting them today, that there is foodie callers over booty callers. Right? I think we've already known that. We've always known that. I get that feeling sometimes. Are they just here for the free meal?
2: Now, are you excited or impressed if someone comes up with a creative first date idea where it's
1: What? What are you talking about? Like, what? Give me an example.
2: I don't know.
1: Going to a labyrinth?
2: Roller skating or something.
1: No, I don't. I don't want to do anything on a first date that makes me look stupid because I already look stupid enough. So I don't want to do anything to push that over the edge.
2: Oh, an escape room is a great
1: thing. No, escape room is a terrible first date, especially for someone like me with extreme uncontrollable ADHD. No, I'll crash out in there. Can't do it. I've never done an escape room ever.
2: They're so much
1: fun. No, they're not so much fun. You're crazy. They're not fun at all. Nothing about them is fun.
2: There's a reason they're all over the place because they are so much fun.
1: Because people like to be punished. People love, people are huge fans of BDSM. They don't even realize it. They want to be punished. They want to be locked in rooms and they want to try and figure out how to get out of there. Like, I do not want to be locked in a room and I don't want to have to do 7 levels of puzzles to try and get myself out of there. I'm not doing it. That's a terrible first date idea. You know what's a great first date? Going to the movies because you're not talking to the person. Just sort of don't go to the movies on a first date. I don't know. Go to a firing range. Shoot some guns.
2: I agree with you on not the movies. I'm not going to say I agree with you on the gun range, but not going to a movie, because you can't really talk. You shouldn't. If you do talk, Ben Mulrooney, if he's in the movie theater, he's going to get very, very angry.
1: It's true. I've seen what he does in movie theaters if you talk. Yeah, it's a whole thing. He gets management involved. Look, here's the thing. Is at the end of the day, you date however you want to date. If you know that the person's only there for the free meal and not so much for you and it doesn't bother you, then so what? Who cares? Food's good. Food actually brings us together. So a foodie date is actually a good thing. I would maybe thrive under a foodie date circumstances because I can connect with people over food.
2: Okay. I don't know if I'd want to invest a couple $100 on a first date unless there was a lot of texting, chatting beforehand and you feel like
1: I'm not taking you to the keg on a first date. I'm taking you to my favorite hole in the wall Chinese restaurant. I think that's a better date because I think you get a bit, because if you fancy it up, I don't think that really tells them about the real you. But if I think you take them to your favorite local, that's the way to do it. Take them to your favorite local, your favorite hole in the wall, because that's how you learn about somebody, right? You learn about, what food they like, where they like to go. And guess what? If you go to a local hole in the wall, Danny, you're not spending $180 on two people, maybe $50 tops.
2: And if you do offer to take someone out for dinner and the restaurant they mention is, a higher end place, is that a red flag for you?
1: Yeah, a little bit.
2: Yeah,
1: just a little bit. Good. I'll reconsider it. All right, when we come back, I'm going to be opening the phone lines, 416-870-6400, 1-888-225-TALK. An 11-year-old child has crashed a vehicle in a cornfield after a joyride in Ontario. Now, I know it's serious, but I also see the fun side of this. Very silly, and I'm wondering, what is the wildest thing you did as a kid? Was it going a joyride in a car as a kid? something else? Maybe leaving one movie and sneaking into another without paying? I don't know. Is that wild? 416-870-6400, 1-888-225-TALK. It's the Ben Mulrooney Show. Coming back next.
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1: I love that we're using Yakety Sax, the Benny Hill theme, to talk about two delinquent children. That's great. 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From CFNY in Toronto, covering for Ben today. He's in Ottawa today. They are naming an elementary school after the 18th Prime Minister of Canada, his late father, Brian Mulroney. So Ben was in town for that today. I got to tell you, Danny, I don't think I've seen a story like this in a while, and it must be the biggest news in Pembroke, Ontario, because I can't imagine a lot exciting happens there. But Monday morning, 2:30.

0: approached, the car took off. They did not pursue the car. Not long after that, they noticed that this particular car had crashed into a cornfield and the occupants had fled the scene. They later found an 11-year-old and a 9-year-old, no injuries. The 11-year-old was allegedly the driver and the 9-year-old was allegedly the passenger. So what happened? The car was towed from the scene. The 9 and 11-year-olds were returned to their parents. And the OPP says they're not going to be pressing any charges here because they are children. Yeah. No charges. The car was taken without the parents' knowledge. I mean, if you're going to take mom and dad's car as an 11-year-old, you do it at 2:30 on a Monday morning, don't you? Don't you have school on Monday morning? What on earth is going through the mind of an 11-year-old to go, I'm going to steal a parent's car and do burnouts? So my other question on top of this is, who taught the 11-year-old how to do burnouts? My dad taught me how to do burnouts in a Valiant in the early 90s.
1: Okay. Like, my first thought was an 11-year-old. That 11-year-old has to be fairly tall. I don't know if I could have seen.
0: Not necessarily. Like 11-year-olds are enormous. They look huge.
1: Okay. I don't know if I would have been able to touch the pedals and hit the brakes, although maybe he didn't need
0: much. You get lost in the weeds on this one, Danny. The story is, who taught the 11-year-old how to do burnouts?
1: I mean, an 11-year-old
0: does not. Why are you assuming it's the dad? Maybe it's the mom. Maybe she is the motorhead here, right?
1: Yeah, maybe.
0: Right, but someone would have had to physically teach the 11-year-old how to do circle work. You don't just hop in a car and be like,
1: I don't know. Kids these days are growing up on Grand Theft Auto and all these, you know, car games. Who knows? Maybe it's not the parents.
0: Yes, Georgie. What do you want to say?
2: Exactly. So children are playing games.
0: Yeah.
2: And B, YouTube is so...
0: Does anyone know how to use a microphone in this building? It drives me crazy. I'm going to say it on the air. You learn how to use a microphone or don't come on the show, all right? Guys, seriously, it's radio. Microphones are important. Tell me the story again so I can hear you.
2: I just said that YouTube is one. And yes, as Danny said, people are playing games and kids are playing games like GTA.
0: Yeah.
2: So it's so easy for them to learn.
0: Sure, but it's not going to teach you the physicality of how to do an actual burnout.
2: YouTube will show you every single
0: thing.
2: Okay,
0: that's true. Okay, do you honestly think an 11-year-old went, I'm going to steal mom and dad's car, going to go on YouTube and learn how to do burnouts? No, I think a parent physically taught him how to do it.
2: I'm not joking, Rex. The other day, maximum 3 or 4 days ago,
0: yeah,
2: I was near my house, uh-huh, and a kid, 12 or 13,
0: yeah,
2: was doing a wheelie on an electric motorcycle.
0: Oh, yeah. You know how to pop a wheelie?
2: I have no clue.
0: Okay, because you didn't learn it. Maybe you need to go on YouTube.
2: Exactly, but kids are doing that.
0: What does everyone think of the fact that the 11 and 9-year-olds aren't going to receive any charges here because they're children, because they're minors?
1: Well, they can't. Legally, they can't. Yeah. If you're under 12, these kids, you could murder someone. If you're 11 years old, the law can't do anything.
0: Yeah. It's quite something. And you got to get, honestly, when you're a kid, you got to get all of this delinquency out of your system.
1: Like, all before you're 12.
0: Is it 12 when they can start charging you? Is that the age?
1: Yes, at 12 they can.
0: All right. So if you got a kid under 12 and they're a rat bag, just they got to get it out of their system. All right. They got to get it out of their system because it's, look, my sister's dealing with this right now. She's got a 14-year-old son who's an absolute delinquent. Absolute delinquent. Got expelled. This is what my sister did. And I'm so annoyed at her for this. I still love her though. My nephew got expelled from the school he was in, yet she flew him to Canada for 2 weeks to have a fabulous holiday. Absolutely not.
1: Wait, during the expulsion?
0: Yes.
1: Like, he was rewarded.
0: He should be at school. Oh. He should have been at school. He's been in Canada the last 2 weeks, just left. Because he got expelled from school. So my sister flew him here. They went to Alaska to look at the whales. They went ziplining in Juneau. They went to all the aquariums on the West Coast. Crazy type of behavior. Rewarded.
1: Yeah, I don't know if he's going to learn his lesson then. I think it needs to be. I mean, maybe hanging out with you is a punishment. Maybe that's what she was
0: like. This is how much of a delinquent my sister's kid is. Arrives in Vancouver and somehow manages to acquire a nicotine vape without my sister's knowledge. 14-year-old, foreign country, figured out how to get a nicotine vape from a store. How do you do that? How do you do it? Crazy stuff.

0: No, they're supposed to be checking ID, and I think.
1: Hey, listen, I used to go into the corner store down the corner from the high school I went to, and you could buy a Lucy for 20 cents. And that's, he'd literally take out a packet of cigarettes from behind the counter and take one out and give it to you for 20 cents. And that was the early 90s. So there's always a way for kids to acquire things. And I suspect that maybe this 11-year-old knew that they could probably get away with this before 2012.
0: And when this kid does turn 12, they need to blame it on the 9-year-old, the younger brother, because...
1: Were they relatives? Is that what we discovered here? I didn't realize they were relatives.
0: There was a 9-year-old in the passenger. You're
1: right. Yeah, but was that kid related to the 11-year-old? I didn't see that in the story.
0: I guess I'm inferring, especially the time of day, maybe it would be a friend, but I'm guessing.
1: So let's ask yourself that question as well. Why was a 9 and 11-year-old out of bed at 2:30 in the morning on a Monday? Oof. What's going on in Pembroke, Ontario? My God. Maybe there's things happening in that city we don't know about, but just bizarre that these kids, and look, I understand that's the law, but what's the accountability here? The parents going, are you grounded for a month? You grounded for the rest of the year? Like, what do you say?
0: Send them to Australia.
1: Oh, okay. All right. So let me ask you, if you had an 11-year-old that stole your car 2:30 on a Monday morning, and you know that they're not going to be held responsible in a justice manner, how do you, as a mom of 11-year-old, hold a kid accountable for that?
0: That is so tough. I mean, first of all, I would be so worried about them crashing and getting hurt. I think I would want them to understand car accidents are no joke and you can get seriously injured or hurt someone else. I'd want them to know that that's a real possibility.
1: There is another thing here that this parent could do. This parent in this particular case, if they know that this kid loves this type of motorsport, encourage them and move them into that. Like, get them into go-kart racing, see if there's something more there. Because it may just be a cry for attention. And look, I started loving radio and wanted to be on the radio when I was 9 years old. So it wouldn't be unusual for an 11-year-old to be starting to express the things they're really into. And if it happens to be cars, motorsport, circle work, that sort of stuff, maybe they want to be a drag racer, right? There's so many opportunities for motorsport. So maybe focusing that kid's attention on something like that, going, okay, let's take the bad opportunity here. And if you love that so much, how do we turn that into a good opportunity? I think that's what could happen.
0: That would be a good way to look at it. That's going to be an expensive hobby.
1: Very expensive hobby. Yeah, not as expensive as being a goalie in hockey, though. Maybe more expensive. Who knows? All right, we're going to take a break here. When we come back on the Ben Mulrooney Show, we're going to chat to our buddy, Craig Baird, the host of the Canadian History X podcast. We're going to talk about the Whiskey War. This guy loves to dive into history, and we'll chat about it next, coming up on the Ben Mulrooney Show.
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10: Hey, it's Greg. Hope you can join us for Thursday's edition of Toronto Today with Greg Brady. Alberta's asking a big question about a potential referendum. They're also asking 9 questions, and I bet you'd want a few of these questions to be answered yourself if you live in Ontario. And also, this is a news story that nobody cares about, but it's still news. You think you're supposed to care about this, but I know and you know that you don't. And I'll tell you what it is at 7:05.

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1: All right, welcome back. Drex here from the Edge Radio Network and CFNY in Toronto. If you ever look at a map of Canada, if you zoom all the way in up into the Arctic, there's something hidden there in between Ellesmere Island and Greenland. So just north of Baffin Bay, if you go on a Google map, you can scroll all the way in, all right? And you got to do it. You got to scroll all the way in, like so far in. And in between Ellesmere and Greenland is this little tiny, tiny, tiny, tiny piece of land. It's called Hans Island. Nothing on it. No trees, no flora, no fauna, no nothing. There may be a bottle of alcohol of some description, though. It's been one of my favorite ongoing Canadian history stories. It is the Whiskey War. Let me bring in Craig Baird here, host of the Canadian History X podcast. Hey, buddy, how are you?
2: I'm doing well, thank you.
1: This is one of my favorite things to always read about because there's an update every couple of years. Explain to me what the Canadians and the Danes do on this island.
2: Well, like you said, Hans Island is just this tiny little island. There's no animals, there's no plants or anything like that. And when they were creating the border between Greenland and Canada back in 1973, it kind of went right down the middle of Hans Island. So both Denmark and Canada claimed the island as part of their territory. And then this led to both countries, what they would do is they would send Navy ships to the area every few years. And each time they did, they would put up their nation's flag and leave a bottle of alcohol. The Danes would leave schnapps, and then the Canadians would leave Canadian Club whiskey. So that's why it became known as the Whiskey War. It's also been called the world's friendliest war.
1: Hang on, do the Danes call it the schnapps war? If we call it the whiskey
2: war? They might call it the schnapps war.
1: Really quickly before you go on, favorite type of schnapps. I'm a butterscotch guy.
2: I don't think I've ever had schnapps in my life.
1: Craig, go to the liquor store this afternoon, get yourself either a bottle of peach schnapps or butterscotch schnapps, put that in the freezer, and then have a shot tomorrow, okay?
2: Butterscotch does sound pretty good. I think I'll try that.
1: So good. And this is a friendly thing, isn't it? It's not mean or anything. It's just sort of, I guess, both countries understanding the silliness that this piece of land really doesn't mean anything.
2: Yeah, they both kind of understand that it's, you know, it's just a tiny little rock in the middle of nowhere. It does have something to say with when it comes to resources that might be around it, whether it's oil and gas and things like that, because of the border that would extend out from the island. But overall, it was really just this thing that became a very fun thing, especially online. But it actually came to an end on June 14th, 2022, when Canada and Denmark signed a formal agreement to just divide the island in half. And they did that in the wake of the start of the Ukraine war because they wanted to show how two countries could resolve these kinds of territorial disputes peacefully without any wars or anything like that.
1: And when you zoom in on it, why does Greenland have most of the island? I'm looking at the border drawn across this. They look like they have most of the island.
2: They do. It does seem like they get a little bit more than we do, but it might just be because it is slightly closer to Greenland than it is to Ellesmere Island.
1: So let me ask you, with the Americans just getting a deal together to, do something militarily in Greenland, do you think the Americans are going to mess with us over this island?
2: I don't think they know even about Hans Island or where it is or anything like that.
1: Someone will tell them, Craig.
2: Yeah. It'll fly under the radar, likely.
1: Would you ever go to a place like this just to visit a place where the story has come from? It seems like a pretty fascinating spot, but so desolate.
2: Oh, absolutely. I think it'd be really cool to go to Hans Island and just kind of see this thing that was played a tiny little role in Canadian history and became probably one of the more famous wars of the 21st century in terms of, you know, it just being this thing that was very popular online. It was shared everywhere. And a lot of people don't even realize it ended a few years ago.
1: Yeah, I didn't even realize. So, that's kind of not fun anymore, though. So we don't leave whiskey for them and they don't leave schnapps for us?
2: I don't know if we do or not. It would be kind of cool if we still left it there on their side and they left it on our side. I think it would be kind of a nice way to kind of continue things.
1: Like, is there a fence or?
2: No, it's just an imaginary line straight through the middle of the island.
1: It's such a fun story. What did you find out about this story that you didn't know before when you were putting this together?
2: Well, I think that how far back it went, because it's, you know, generally when we think of the whiskey and the schnapps going back and forth, that kind of started in just about the 1990s or so, really getting going. But, you know, the whole dispute goes back to 1973. And for a good 25 years, nobody even knew about this until it started to get headway online. And, you know, the whiskey war, as it's so to speak, started.
1: Why Canadian Club whiskey? Why not something more demonstrably Canadian like Crown Royal? Like, Like Canadian Club whiskey is bigger outside of Canada than it is within side.
2: Well, it could just be because it says Canadian on it. I mean, that might be the main reason. Or maybe the first person who put alcohol there was just a bigger fan of Canadian whiskey, and that's what they left. And so that just started the tradition.
1: Yeah. Where do you lean on your Canadian whiskeys? Do you have a favorite?
2: I don't think I do.
1: Damn. We gotta introduce you to some Canadian whiskeys and some Dutch schnapps, I think. Ben, hang on. Is Craig there still? Is he still there? Did you drop out? Is he there? I can't hear him.
2: Sorry, I don't know what happened there. My thing just muted automatically.
1: There you go. That's very strange. All right. So, Craig, is this episode up now for people to listen to?
2: It is. Yeah, it's up there for everybody to listen to and then learn more about the whiskey war.
1: I think I have a clip from it. Have a listen to this.
0: A few months later, the Danish minister for Greenland planted a flag on Hans Island and left a note that read, "Welcome to the Danish island." And he also left a bottle of schnapps.
1: Yeah, right. The minister went. Like, how expensive is that little trip, by the way? I can't imagine that would be cheap for either navies to go to that remote island and leave whiskey.
2: No, it is not cheap at all. I mean, usually they were just in the area, so they just decided to leave the whiskey and the schnapps, but not cheap at all.
1: And that's why we probably wrapped it up in 2022, because there probably would have been a politician at some point going, what is the waste of taxpayer dollars to do this?
2: I would say that would likely be the case.
1: Yeah. Craig Baird, host of Canadian History X, find it on the Curious Cast Network, and have a listen to the brand new episode, The Whiskey War. Craig Baird, thanks, buddy. We'll chat to you soon.
2: Thanks for having me.
1: Yeah. All right. Coming up on the Ben Mulrooney Show for our Toronto listeners, we're going to talk bike lanes. Nearly two-thirds of Torontonians support bike lane removals on major streets. I saw reports on Reddit last night that during that critical mass event in Etobicoke on Bloor, people were throwing tacks onto the ground. There was reports of a lot of flats. We had planned to chat to somebody from CycleTO, but it seems they're not available right now. I mean, this would be the one day that I would probably make myself available for such a chat. Yeah. Considering a vast majority of the people inside this radio station hate bike lanes. But Drexy over here, big fan of the bike lanes. Why? Because I like to make people angry. 2 feet in a heartbeat, pedal power, jump on, let's do this. That's good exercise. We'll talk about it coming up after the news.
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20: From the National Newsroom of the Canadian Press, I'm Karen Rebo. British Columbia Conservative leader Lorne Dirksen says he is committed to strengthening BC's economy and standing up to U.S. President Donald Trump. In part, he says, by reducing what he describes as red tape hampering key industries. His comments followed last night's leaders' debate ahead of the October 24th BC election.
21: The situation in this province is real when it comes to forestry, and it comes to challenges in the mining industry, and it comes to challenges in other industries. We are absolutely plagued by bureaucracy, challenges around red tape that are just staggering.
20: NDP leader David Eby says he called a snap election because he needs a strong mandate from residents to diversify the economy, bring down the cost of living, and stand up to Donald Trump. He noted the legislature hasn't been running well with a divided Conservative Party that has tried to bring down his government 13 times. The federal government is set to announce a $100 million commitment toward developing offshore wind energy in Nova Scotia this morning. Federal Energy Minister Tim Hodgson is set to deliver the news in Halifax alongside Premier Tim Houston. A draft joint statement from Canada and the European Union lays out concrete steps to strengthen ties around digital security, defense, and resources ahead of a major high-level summit in Montreal late this month. Seen by the Canadian Press, the leaked document states that Ottawa and Brussels aim to let Canadian companies bid on cloud and AI infrastructure contracts, typically reserved for European companies. The expanded partnership aims to shore up links in areas ranging from trade to education and the military as Canada and the EU guard against a less reliable U.S. Despite assurances from U.S. President Trump, there hasn't been any signs that Ukraine or Russia have agreed to any kind of an energy ceasefire that Trump claimed they'd agreed to a few days ago. There have been questions about whether the U.S. might stop helping the Ukrainians in favor of importing diesel oil from the sanctioned Russians. Now, Ukrainian officials are saying some of their most important communications equipment on the warfront, Starlink, provided by the U.S., was not working yesterday like it should. Here's ABC's Ian Pinnell.
0: The speeds were restricted. That, of course, then limits Ukraine's ability to defend itself and to launch counterattacks against Russian positions. Now, there was a post later on by an ex-defense minister yesterday who said, oh, those speeds have been lifted back up again, but they're not at the level that they were before. And that raises further concerns about whether there's some kind of bigger force at play here to try and punish Ukraine.
20: Moscow's massive barrage on Ukrainian energy facilities has left more than 600,000 without power, and President Zelensky says he feels betrayed by the U.S. This is the Canadian Press. In sports, a light night in the NHL with just two games on the schedule. Alex Tuch scored twice to lead the Washington Capitals to a 5-4 win over the Montreal Canadiens. The Habs got two goals from Josh Anderson in the loss. The Dallas Stars beat Colorado 3-2 in a shootout. In playoff baseball action, Jake Bowers and Garrett Mitchell hit back-to-back home runs to regain the lead in the seventh inning, and the Milwaukee Brewers went on to beat the Los Angeles Dodgers 6-2. The Brewers take a commanding 3-0 lead now in the National League Championship Series. The loss pushes the two-time defending champion Dodgers to the brink of elimination. And in soccer, CF Montreal head coach Philippe Houllafraud says there is a feeling internally that some players have given up after the team's 3-0 loss to Atlanta United. Montreal is in the basement of MLS's Eastern Conference. The team also finished last year. From the Canadian Press, I'm Karen Ribeau.
2: Good morning. It's Greg Brady from Toronto Today. The show starts at 5:30, but in this half hour, we want to showcase some great interviews and guests that you may have missed. So we will start here. If our next guest defects after writing so eloquently about housing policy and trying to help Canadians get into affordable homes, no way. No, I'm going to give him the full Joni Mitchell random treatment. Dr. Mike Moffitt joins us now on Toronto. Can you believe people would be that mean on Twitter? Of course you could. Of course you could see that happening.
22: Yeah, no, absolutely. It's what social media gets you. I mean, I had a piece a couple days ago in the Globe and Mail, and I got a lot of heat for it from people who actually agreed with the piece, but they had only read the headline, thought that, you know, I had written something that disagreed with them. So it's you know, I think people on social media just look for stuff to be angry about, even when it's people who agree with them.
2: I don't get it. By the way, the best nickname I've ever heard for a newspaper, you and I are like London kids, so I can't come up with as good a nickname for the London Free Press, is people. And my wife works at this newspaper, so the Globe and Mail is often nicknamed by people who don't like it as the Mop and Pail. And I just really like that nickname. I don't know why. I would subscribe to an organization called the Mop and Pail. I think it's great.
22: Well, there you go. That can be our next new media startup when you and I get bored of these gigs.
2: You do this great podcast, by the way, too. I will credit. And you got an all-star team. Kara Stern, you know, I think is great. Sabrina Matto, I think, is fantastic. And you do the Missing Middle podcast. And you wrote this piece in the Toronto Star with Kara Stern. And the headline is going to grab people who maybe are still deciding or thought they had decided in the Toronto mayoral election. Olivia Chow and Brad Bradford aren't saying it, but even homeowners know their homes are too expensive. Give the audience the premise of the piece.
22: Yeah, absolutely. That we've got these politicians who are really kind of afraid to go bold on home ownership or even talk about these affordability issues. But as part of a coalition that we're a part of, we did a poll of over 4,000 Canadians, and we asked them this trade-off question of, you know, do you think politicians should be focused on protecting property values, or should they be helping out with affordability, even if it means prices need to go down? And 2 out of 3 Canadians say that government should be focused on affordability, even if prices need to go down. And even half of seniors or people over the age of 50 who own homes, even we say, hey, look, you know, we realize that things have gotten out of hand and young people can't afford a home. So, you know, I feel like our politicians are a little bit out of touch, and frankly, that they're not giving older homeowners enough credit. We know what's going on. Many of us have kids. We know they can't afford a home.
2: It's so interesting in this election, too. I mean, you document, I think at all times, I'm sure I saw it on the federal trail, is that feels like a third rail. To even suggest I'm going to lower the value of your home, and especially in a demographic that votes more frequently, so your kid in their 20s or 30s can afford one, Mike. But it does feel like a third rail. There's all sorts of, well, we'll take a tax off this and a tax on that. But nobody wants to look anybody in the eye on the doorstep or on a debate stage and say, everyone's home value is going down so we can get more people in. No one's going to ever say that, it feels like now.
22: Well, there. I will say there was one guy who said it in a video, and I got to give him props, Scott Aitchison, the conservative housing critic, and unfortunately he's moving on to something else. It feels like we had one guy willing to say it, and he's moving on. But otherwise, you're right that politicians won't say that home prices need to go down, and we have folks like the federal housing minister who are saying the exact opposite. And, you know, it's impossible to have homes be both cheap and expensive at the same time. You know, that math simply doesn't math.
2: Yeah, and by the way, in a strange twist, but also a fully self-complimentary twist, Scott Aitchison will be in studio on our show at 8:20 this morning. So I'm going to pass along your great compliment to him. I'm sure he's heard it before. We also have this generational divide just in this election, where you've got, in essence, a 70-year-old mayor versus a 40-year-old father of two young girls. I mean, Olivia Chow has done so well, made her money, and probably doesn't have to work, where she's way past the age where she could collect CPP. You've got Bradford, who's trying, and sometimes I think succeeding, sometimes maybe not, trying to portray I'm a working class dude, flannel shirt, roll up the sleeves, put the work boots on. But those are exactly the type of people, as you know, trying to hold on to their homes, but they don't, again, they don't seem to vote in the same kind of numbers that the Chow demographic does.
22: Yeah, and it is a big problem, particularly in municipal elections where turnout is often 20 to 30%. And you know, I think you know, I'm almost 50, and I'm probably young for a municipal voter. So it really is a problem. We need to get young people out there more, because I think it would change our politics, and you know, have more policies at the municipal level to help folks who don't own a home but would like to someday.
2: I think when you chart it out, their actual policies about, you know, some city-led affordable housing initiatives aren't that different. It also seems like, I'm sure you've spotted this, again, it like, put any kind of bias aside from me, Chow is definitely targeting tenants, and in a good way, and saying, we're going to give you more protections. We're going to make sure the landlords can't take advantage of you. And it sounds like, to some extent, Bradford doesn't want to dismiss the tenants, but he's like, I want to make it easier for people to be a landlord in the city of Toronto. Like, it's such an interesting divide.
22: Yeah, it really is. And, you know, I think ultimately we need the system to work better. You know, we need, you know, a lot of, it tends to be 2 to 3% of the sort of bad landlords or bad tenants that cause the problems for everyone else. So, you know, I'd like to see, you know, stronger protections on both sides. It shouldn't be landlords versus tenants. It should be, you know, people who are behaving responsibly versus those who aren't. So, yeah, I don't think they're too far divided on that. It's more the kind of home ownership side where I would certainly like to see a lot more movement.
2: Yeah, Mike, your poll shows 80% of renters under 50 aspire to own a home one day. Even being in your mid-40s, that feels really late. But you and I have seen it. We've seen it happen in real time. The average age of first home ownership has shot up maybe a decade to where it's more likely that it's in your early 40s than in your early 30s.
22: Yeah, absolutely. Across Ontario, the average first-time homebuyer is 40. About 20 years ago, it was in the late 20s. And yeah, when you're looking at a place like City of Toronto, which is obviously more expensive than the rest of the province, yeah, your first-time homebuyers are creeping up to about 45 or so. you know, by then it's you're really kind of too late to start, you know, having kids or things like that. So we've really kind of messed up these milestones.
2: I'd say it's a great op-ed from, of course, Mike Moffitt and Kara Stern in the Toronto Star. Read it there. Thanks very much for this, Mike. I always appreciate our chats.
22: Thank you for having me, and give my love to Scott Aitchison. He's a fantastic guy, and we're going to miss him up here in Ottawa.
2: I will pass it along. Mike Moffitt, you're listening to bonus coverage of Toronto Today with Greg Brady. We've got more coming up next.
1: 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Ben Mulrooney and Greg Brady bring you the results, reaction, and big stories on GTA Votes. 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
3: 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Unbelievable. 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
2: Welcome back. Some bonus Toronto today with Greg Brady for your very early morning. Let's get back into it. But Scott Aitchison's the Conservative MP for Parry Sound Muskoka. He is leaving politics. So I have exactly 6 minutes and 8 seconds by my clock to convince him that Canada needs him. But I don't know how much success I ever have talking him into or out of anything. He was the first person that called me when it was announced I was the candidate in Ajax. And I will not forget that. So, fine. I won't press you too hard. But could you change your mind? Please.
9: Greg, that's very kind and generous of you, but no, I won't be changing my mind for sure.
2: You made the case as well. You got into politics so early. You are one of these guys. There's a guy, Nate Erskine-Smith, who's running for council, who was like doing this really young, banging on doors when he was 23 or 24. How old were you when you first ran for public office?
9: I was 21 when I got elected to my local municipal council. And in Muskoka, it's a two-tier. I actually was a regional councillor and a local councillor at 21.
2: That's an unbelievable response. Like, some of your friends are like, well, I work at Harvey's. And there's nothing wrong with that. We all had part-time jobs working in retail or at the mall or whatever. And you're making government decisions just as you're allowed to legally drink in the United States. I don't think there's a correlation there. But that's incredible. That's just, your friends must have been like, you're doing what now? Tell me again.
9: Yeah, it's always, I think it's always been a bit of a shock each step along the way. I was president of my local students council at my high school, too. I suppose I really started in politics a little bit before that.
2: Yeah, but most of those guys come back for like a seventh year of grade 13 and they wear the football jacket. And you're like, what do you do? You're just trying to scoop the girls up. What are you doing here? You're 21 years old and you're in my OAC class. Anyway. But a lot went into this decision and you wrote about it. Growing up, small town boy in cottage country. And you gave and gave, like, again, 3 decades of going and doing kind of the same thing at different levels. I'm sure there's a part of you that turns and goes, well, maybe I can make a difference in another way. And you've decided to do that.
9: That's really what this decision is about. That, you know, it's time to change the chapter after 32 years in public life. There's other ways to help. And I think that there are opportunities for me out there to make a difference on the files and the issues that I care about, but in a different way in the private sector. So I'm in conversation mode with lots of different folks right now about what that might look like and what opportunities exist, and it's a kind of an exciting time.
2: How safe would you call that seat? I know it's clearly been a run of by-elections, not just because conservatives have potentially left, but there's been an awful lot of liberal MPs. That doesn't get talked about as much in the media. Almost as many liberals have decided to resign their seat as conservatives, but we pay more attention to one than the other. Funny how that works. But how safe is the seat? And how you clearly want to leave it in good hands. Do you hope to be heard on who your successor as a candidate might be?
9: I haven't picked a successor. Obviously, I don't think that's terribly appropriate. Mm-hmm. But I think there's some good folks that are interested in it, and I've had a few chats with some of those folks, and I'll be helpful where I can. Mm-hmm. I think the seat is reasonably conservative. I don't know about the concept of safe seats and all that kind of thing. But I think with a good local candidate that works really hard and gets around to the routing, make sure they meet folks, I think it's certainly possible to win. I think that's how I want it, you know, all those times. You know, we always talk about election campaigns being about, you know, the party or the leader. But, you know, in Parry Sound Muskoka, it's a community of communities where they like to know who their member of parliament is. They like to know who their representatives are, and that's an important part of this.
2: When I've heard you speak, Scott, at your charity golf tournament, I think it's important for people in Toronto to hear this. You've made the point. Yeah, you can go on a tour out on the water and see this celebrity's cottage and this actor's cottage and this musician's cottage, but there are people in your riding that are having a tough time right now. It is not simply, as you said, it's not a playground for the rich and famous. There are people people that are having to do way, way more with way, way less. Isolate that for us if you can.
9: Well, that is the strange dichotomy of Parry Sound Muskoka, and that is the fact that it is the playground of the rich and the famous, but it's also a place where people who live and work year-round are struggling. For decades now, the median family income for people that live and work in Parry Sound Muskoka is about 20% below the provincial average. Mm-hmm. And that's only getting worse. You know, when I was a kid reading the local newspaper, dreaming of being involved in my community, there was no such thing as food banks in Parry Sound Muskoka. There was, you know, the Salvation Army ran a Christmas food drive and a toy drive, but that was about all we had. Today, there are over 20 food-related programs in Parry Sound Muskoka, and it's growing. And so, you know, that struggle that local families feel is more real than ever, which is, you know, one of the reasons why I think it's so important for our leaders to be focused on people, particularly people in our communities and our society that are most vulnerable. And that represents a lot of folks that live in Parry Sound Muskoka.
2: That's unbelievable. Like, I'm looking at eligible voters from your last election, Scott, 91,000. And you're telling me there's 20 different programs that people need now to be fed on a daily, but they'd have families, obviously. Those are 91 eligible voters. So those are adults, but imagine kids or seniors that are struggling on their own.
9: Yeah, exactly. And this is this is the issue that we face there. And we've worked hard to try to address some of the longer term employment issues. And when I was mayor of Huntsville, I learned very quickly that one of the biggest barriers to local businesses hiring more people was the housing situation. Housing has been in a bit of a crisis state, I guess I'd say, and in my communities long before we were talking about it at the national level. And so this is one of the things, you know, we started to make, I think, some improvement on how housing is approved and some of the charges and fees related to it. But we got a lot more work to do.
2: You have seen as well, you've endorsed Brad Bradford for mayor of Toronto, but so have 10 of your liberal MP colleagues / rivals. So clearly the Bradford campaign is being the fact of some of what he's being accused of would be considerable news to the liberals that have endorsed him. But you also got brought up by Team Chow as a guy that thinks it's okay to have more handguns on our streets. I can only imagine. I've never seen you get mad, but I can imagine you rolled your eyes skyward at that one.
9: I was fairly annoyed by that, I must admit. This is fundamentally what I got upset about, is that this is what's wrong with our politics. You know, Olivia Chow is obviously struggling in this race and therefore makes up things about people like me. And unfortunately for her, she did it at a time when the national media was talking about how nice a guy I am. But the fact of the matter is, of course, I don't want more handguns in the streets of Toronto, but I don't think taglines and slogans are going to solve the problem.
2: Well, and this was about a handgun freeze, and that's about legal guns and legal gun owners. And the policy was so flawed that every single police organization that I could find, Scott, said, no, we're not knocking door to door and taking Uncle Joe's hunting rifle away from him. The problems are criminals who get illegal guns from across the border. Everybody could be uniform about that. So this idea that more crime would be committed, more guns on the street, because the cops won't go door to door in Parry Sound or London or wherever and take registered gun owners' guns away, it was such a flawed piece of legislation. But because you were against it, somehow you want everybody to be carrying a Glock when they head out for dinner at night in Toronto, apparently.
9: Well, and that is the ridiculous thing about all of this, of course. The guns, those handguns that are being used in crimes are all illegal. They're all illegal already. And you're right. They're flooding across the American border and being smuggled in by criminals. And we need a federal government that addresses that issue for sure. Mm-hmm. But, you know, the other issue that I think is much tougher, and these were the exact statements that I made during the leadership race of the Conservative Party of Canada, was that, you know, we need to take a look really seriously at a society and a community that for young people who see their only hope for a future is joining a gang. We need to make the investment in young people that gives them a better hope than joining a gang for their future.
2: Yeah, well said. Scott, obviously, you're not going anywhere anytime soon. I'm sure when you have news to make or break, you'll be able to share it with me, and I can share it with our audience. But again, I think you're well-respected across the aisle. I think you do politics the right way, and you're a good role model for anybody getting into the political game, no matter which way they lean. Thank you very much for the time today.
9: Thanks, Greg. I appreciate your time always.
2: Scott Aitchison, our guest. You can listen to every interview we do on our daily podcast, wherever you get your podcasts, Spotify, Apple Podcasts, Amazon Music. On the way back, we'll kick off today's show.
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19: Did you know Roto-Rooter's been number one in the number two business for 90 years? Unbelievable. Sing it, boys.

0: This is Global News. It's 10 degrees. I'm Scott Monick. Two people have been arrested after demonstrators tried to block roadwork to remove Toronto bike lanes for a second day in a row. Police say a 25-year-old from Hamilton is facing charges of mischief and obstructing a peace officer. A second person was arrested and charged last night as well. The roadwork comes as the Ford government pressed ahead with its plan to overhaul up to 19 kilometers of the city's protected bike lane network. Cyclist groups challenging the case in the courts have asked the Supreme Court to weigh in after an appeal court ruling allowed bike lane removals to proceed. Toronto police have arrested a man accused of sexually assaulting two students at a school. Police were initially called on October 9th for a sexual assault in the area of Danforth Ave and Birchmount Road. Police say a suspect entered a school back on September 30th, identifying himself as a grade 12 student. He then allegedly sexually assaulted two students. 24-year-old Shafat Hussein of Toronto has been charged with sexual interference and two counts of sexual assault. Police believe there may be additional victims. And there are no serious injuries following a massive three-alarm fire at a vacant building in Riverside. Toronto Fire responded to the scene on Matilda Street just east of the Don Valley Parkway just after 9:30 last night. Fire crews are still on scene, but the fire has been brought under control. The investigation into the cause of the blaze is ongoing. These stories and more coming up in the news at 6. Now let's get you moving and check 640 Toronto Big Trouble Traffic.
1: Good morning. Looking for big trouble spots and seeing lots of overnight construction, including on the eastbound QEW at Cawthron. Two right lanes, very slow through here. They've also closed the Cawthron Dixie on ramp, so you can instead go east on the Queensway or Lakeshore. 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That's the big trouble traffic spot right now. I'm Miles Marcus, 640 Toronto.

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1: Yeah, that's probably literally true. You're waking up. You're not awake yet. Or if you are, well done. How'd you do that? You might even be more awake than I am. And I just drove in the car for half an hour. You might be more awake than me, depending on what you're doing. I hope you've slept already before the waking up and being awake part. If not, you probably got some time. You probably do. This is one of those days for me. I will go to London immediately after the show today, bring my mother-in-law back. We got some family stuff going on. We kind of are late on Thanksgiving dinner for about five different reasons. So we're actually going to do it this weekend. We have a delayed Thanksgiving. Oh, we still ate food last. It's not some kind of a fasting situation. Although, since I was so proud of myself, finally going to get those colonoscopy things in June, I didn't mind the fast. And I've sort of experimented with sort of 36 to 40 hour fast a couple different times since then. I don't mind it. Once you get over the habit of sitting around and yap, yap, yap and eat, you can do it. But it takes that first 10 hours. The last 30 hours of a 40-hour fast or so, because I think that's what it was. I think from Wednesday morning, I didn't eat until, it was probably like late Wednesday afternoon until Friday around 2 or 3 o'clock.

been spending time with them. And Tuesday night, I was at the book final book tour, the finale for Karen Stintz's great book about the city of Toronto, the former city councillor. Last night, an event for Build Canada downtown on Spadina that was superb. I moderated, asked some questions, learned a lot. They were presenting ideas for a bolder city. Not a colder city or an older city, but a bolder city. Not Boulder, Colorado. It was great. It was great to be there. And Lucy Hargraves from Build Canada, she's the CEO. She had to get back to Ottawa quickly. And so she invited me to moderate, and she's great. And she's been on the show a bunch and met some other awesome people from the Build Canada organization. And so that was wonderful. And tonight there's something closer to home in Ajax at actually the Legion Hall that I need to be at in advance of Remembrance Day, which is sort of kind of around the corner. So it's packed. It's a busy evening for myself. Maybe it's not as much for you. Last night, I would have missed coming back from the Build Canada. There was a lot going on in the city. Build Canada was happening. Toronto FC, I didn't get to go last night. This was a priority, but they had another exciting match, 3-3. They drew against Orlando City. A win would have been amazing. A draw is not the worst result ever, because a loss is worse than a draw, and they've got 5 games left and still have to probably win 4 of the games. They probably do to make sure that they're in the playoffs. I would love to see it. They haven't been in the playoffs in a long, long, long, long time. Before the pandemic was the last time Toronto FC made the playoffs in 2019. So I'd like to see it. First time in 7 years that they'd be a playoff team. Anyway, when I'm driving back on the DVP, there's probably people coming back from the football. There's people coming back from things they're doing. And I must have missed this huge fire, not on the Don Valley Parkway, but beside it in an abandoned building. I must have missed it by like 5 minutes. They shut down parts of the DVP, parts of the Gardiner Expressway. It'd be down closer to the water just after 9:30, a 3-alarm blaze. When you see the video, you're like, whoa, like it can't just be a slow building fire. This has got to be some kind of explosion. Apparently no one's dead. Big flame shooting out the top and windows of the building from the footage I saw. I get in the door and it's being discussed in my house that there's a fire in an abandoned building, and all the DVP traffic cameras could see it. But I didn't know anything about it on the way home. So I must have missed it by about 5 minutes, and it's behind me. But they clearly, if you were coming back, maybe if you were lingering a little bit down by the waterfront, down by BMO Field or wherever you were going, it was kind of a nice, crisp fall night last night. Maybe you got trapped in it. Maybe you were protesting bike lanes. The first arrest yesterday was made to stop these bike lanes. We talked about it a good chunk of the show yesterday, how the protesters kind of won on the first night of protests regarding the bike lanes in Etobicoke and on Bloor West. Yesterday, a couple people ended up getting arrested, and one of those people from Hamilton, a 25-year-old woman from Hamilton, who I'm going to guess was not using the Etobicoke bike lanes on a daily basis. This is just a chance to demonstrate, protest, be somebody. I'm in. That's the only thing that makes sense to me. I don't know. If you live in downtown Toronto, would you go to Hamilton and protest Hamilton bike lanes? Is that something people would do? Oh, you guess what? Oh, you live in Whitby? There's a protest in Kitchener about bike lanes in Kitchener. I've just cleared the day. I'm free. Let's go. I don't think you would do that, but I am not in the protest business. I don't know. I did a couple in university, believe it or not. There's a very much a culture, even in the early 90s, about protests. I think I was at a protest about the Gulf War when the United States were in going after Iraq and Saddam Hussein the first time in early 91. And the thought was obviously for the Iraqi people. How do you go in and procure a military victory, stop Iraq from taking Kuwait's oil? And obviously Saddam Hussein, bad human being, terrible to his own people, but the protest was more about the people. Nowadays, if you were involved in that protest 35 years later, and certainly in the city of Toronto, I guess you'd just be rooting for Saddam.

0: Saddam Hussein. You'd be like, let's hear him out. That's how protests have changed in this society and in this city. But yeah, last night, more demonstrations, more plans to halt all this contracted work from getting the Bloor Street West bike lanes in Etobicoke out. And these will be the first couple kilometers of, what, 19 kilometers of bike lanes that are going to end up coming out. But there was more push. There was more police protection for the workers. There was a statement from the police chief. I had no problem with the police chief's statement yesterday. He's like, it's legal. It's the law. Of course, you can protest. You can't interfere with the work. Big difference between those two things. And again, everybody is still, not everybody, but many people are confused about, it's my First Amendment right. Wrong country, but otherwise, finish your thought. The municipal operators and the contractors have a job to do, and they've got to tear up these markings and the curbs, and they didn't make the policy. They're just doing their work, and they weren't allowed to do the work on Tuesday night, so they got back at it Wednesday afternoon and going into Wednesday night. And a lot of silence this morning. We'll see if we get our civic leaders in Toronto to document, hey, Toronto's not going to be pushed around here. Because I don't know that this is being pushed around. This is just what needs to be done. It's legal, and it probably should happen. I have to believe that if you're paying any attention to the baseball playoffs, if you're a Blue Jays fan, you want to take a Rocktober off, and you're just glancing at the screen occasionally, you're checking your phone for scores, I understand. You put so much into the playoffs last year. There was obviously a lot of hope until maybe the last week and a half of the season that the Blue Jays would, in a year in which so much went wrong, that the Blue Jays would sneak into the playoffs, maybe make some noise when they're there, but they weren't exactly going to be the first seed of the American League, like the top regular season team in the American League. They were going to eke in by a couple games. As it turned out, they missed the playoffs by 5 games. So finished 79 wins, 83 losses. Nobody could argue that they deserved to make the playoffs. They gave up 46 more runs than they scored. They weren't very good this year. But I have to believe, and given the pain of almost winning about the World Series about 9 different times over the span of 2 nights, those Fridays and Saturday games 6 and 7 at home, I can't believe that you can't be more satisfied that right now the Milwaukee Brewers last night had a come-from-behind win, or a 6-2 win, I should say, over the L.A. Dodgers, and now are on the verge of sweeping the Dodgers in L.A.'s own stadium, either tonight or tomorrow. This is now not if, this is when, and the Dodgers will ignominiously fall, biggest payroll by a mile in Major League Baseball, and Milwaukee, who isn't even one of the top 20 payrolls in baseball, are going to be the Dodgers. I can't believe that's not more painful than if the Dodgers just did it again and you're like, oh, well, what can we do? It's the Dodgers. Okay, well, the Brewers are like punking the Dodgers right now and are probably going to a weird World Series where you're going to have Milwaukee and Cleveland play or Milwaukee and Tampa Bay play. I can't believe that this is better for Blue Jays fans to stomach. Maybe I'm wrong and you like seeing the Dodgers get beat. Maybe that's it. You're still angry. There's still Blue Jays fans I know in my life that can't stand the Dodgers, wanted them to lose. They wanted the Yankees out and the Dodgers out. And the Yankees are a yearly thing and the Dodgers are a now thing because the Dodgers beat the Blue Jays last year. And if it's not your dynasty, nobody likes dynasties. Unless it's your team, why do you want to see the same team winning it over and over again? But Milwaukee beat LA 6-2 last night, up 3-0 in the series. Just a quick programming note, Tampa Bay and Cleveland play at a weird, wild 1 o'clock time today. They're trying to get ahead of some bad weather in Cleveland. We're getting some rain today also that I'll inform you about. But they're going to play that game at 1 o'clock today to get ahead of a storm that would be rolling through Cleveland, Ohio around 5 o'clock, 6 o'clock tonight. So they're going to play that game at 1 o'clock and get it out of the way. So if you're like, oh, God, did I sleep in? I can't. Your body clock's off. You're trying to keep up with the baseball playoffs. It's a 1 o'clock Eastern time start today for Tampa at Cleveland, the first of 3 games that'll take place in Cleveland. And the Brewers can sweep tonight against the L.A. Dodgers. So both games go One at 1 o'clock, AL game, 8 o'clock, NL game. I don't know. Maybe I'm wrong about this, and you take glee in the Dodgers losing. A diehard, hardcore Blue Jays fan would be like, are you kidding me? Shohei Ohtani can't hit even a beach ball right now. Can't pitch. We had a ton of chances to win last year. It might validate the loss for the Dodgers to go win the World Series a third straight time, but now they're not going to. And I have to believe that's more painful to watch somebody else beat them than them just keep beating up teams.
1: I could be wrong.
0: I could be wrong about that. Up to only 12 degrees today. Warmer overnight than it ended up being predicted. We're supposed to go down to about 5 or 6 degrees last night. If we did, we've shot right back up to double digits now. So it's kind of nice and mild as we speak. You won't see the breath in front of your face. It's not that cold right now. 10 degrees, but it's not going to get much warmer. Up to 12 a little bit later on, and we'll advance, because it's Thursday morning already, advance your weekend forecast for a mid-October weekend, which will flip you into a five-day work week next week. All right, this story is going to absolutely blow your mind. And if this was found out in California, Texas, Spain, Australia, you'd be like, what on earth? Well, it happened right here in the GTA, in Scarborough, no less, at a high school. I'm going to tell you, whoa, really disturbing story coming up in just a little bit. 546, let's check your drive for 640 Toronto, big trouble traffic.
2: Big trouble spot on the QEW leaving Hamilton. The Toronto bound ramp to Fairview has a stalled vehicle blocking the right lane. Not much of an issue, but you can exit early still at North Shore. Elsewhere on the eastbound QEW at Cawthra, two right lanes are blocked with construction. Very slow in here, so try going east on the Queensway. 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Those are the Big Trouble traffic spots right now. I'm Miles Marcus, 640 Toronto.
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14: True or false, Flea of the Red Hot Chili Peppers was in a band with the Sex Pistols' Johnny Rotten. True. Kind of. Sort of. It was 1983. The Chili Peppers were still an unknown group and things weren't going well. Flea thought it might be time to leave. At the same time, it just so happened that Johnny's post-Pistols band, Public Image Limited, was in Los Angeles looking for a new bass player, and Flea went to the audition, which consisted of just him and the drummer jamming on stage. Out in the audience, in the dark, was Johnny, who was listening intently. Flea completely blew everyone away and was offered the job on the spot, which he accepted. All he had to do was come back in the morning and sign the contracts. Flea went home, but immediately had second thoughts. He and a buddy stayed up all night doing heroin, and at 7 in the morning, Flea called Johnny and said, "No thanks." Probably a good move, right? Turning down the job, I mean, not the heroin part.
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0: 552, thanks for giving us your time this morning. 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Wherever you get your podcasts and you get everything you're missing. If you can't hear us live, you're running around, you're here, you're there, you might even be everywhere. And you can pick us up probably hours after the show, mere minutes sometimes, for our segments that you end up missing. And feel free to subscribe, to share, wherever you can find us, Toronto Today with Greg Brady, and you're good. And we cut up a lot of the stuff that you probably don't need to know. If you're listening at 6 p.m., you don't need to know the temperature right now at 5:52 a.m., which is 10 degrees, going up to a high temperature of 12. So we kind of slice that out. That's important live, maybe a little less important for the content when you're devouring it 13 hours later. Maybe that would end up being the case. This a couple stories we're going to get to top of the hour. I don't know if this impacts the election. I want to say it should and would, but I don't know. I'm of two minds. One is the mind that the people that will be upset by this story were already voting potentially for Brad Bradford anyway to become Toronto mayor. And they weren't going to vote for Olivia Chow. But maybe it gets people off the couch who say, "Now I wasn't sure what to do here, but this is no good." And the story's from Justin Holmes in the Toronto Sun. You know what I say, and I've called out this. I don't mind calling out the papers. Everybody can feel free to call out me. I don't get everything right all the time, that's for sure. I don't even care if the other shows are like, "Hey, I heard Greg Brady this morning, and he's my colleague, but this is what he's wrong about." I couldn't. That's great. That's fantastic. But this one should be a story everywhere this morning, and it should be shared among many people who are trying to decide who to vote for mayor, and also who to vote for in the ward of Davenport, Toronto Davenport. Alejandro Bravo is in the Toronto Sun this morning, and the headline is pretty, it gets you. Counselor urged Chow to keep quiet after October 7th attacks. That's the headline. Subheadline, Davenport's rookie counselor, Alejandro Bravo, wrote 3 years ago to tell mayor that her condemnation of Hamas terror attacks was unhelpful. Now, there's a lot of different roads to go down for this one. One, You get, everybody gets an opinion. You get to give an opinion. I'll admit, we live in a world now where you're asking like town councilors of towns of 50,000 people, hey, what's your opinion on a conflict in the Middle East? What do you think about Russia and Ukraine? And you might be studious enough or educated enough to go, well, actually, I studied it in school, or I follow it now, or I just read this great book, or even I just saw this documentary, and I know what I'm talking about here, so here's what I think. But I don't think it's mandatory, and I don't think it has to be a prerequisite. That's not why probably most people vote for who they want to run their ward if they live in Davenport in Toronto or Don Valley North or Don Valley West or Scarborough Rouge or wherever. I don't think it's essential that you have an opinion about it or that you even know the issues. It's not in the job description. But when you see this, and all this was acquired via a Freedom of Information request and disclosed, it might have got dumped into the lap of the Sun writer Justin Holmes, and that's fine. Sources are a thing. But she basically told Chow, who's got years of political acumen, what are you doing getting involved in this? Stay out of this conflict. It's not helpful. Bravo wrote Chow and her chief of staff, Michael Hale, on October 9th. Attacks were on Saturday. October 9th is Thanksgiving. Quote, I fail to understand why any commentary has been called for. That was 2 days after the October 7th attacks. Chow, as you might expect, maybe you should do this if you're the mayor of the biggest city in Canada. Maybe you should condemn the Hamas attacks. And she did that on social media. She put out a related post as well just after 1,300 people were murdered in Israel, kidnapped for hostages, sexual assaults, rapes, people burned alive. I mean, that happened. And Chow's tweet, quote, Palestinian pain and severe loss of life must also be acknowledged. And then she deleted that post. She didn't feel as strongly about that as when she wrote it and published it. Maybe she was getting some blowback there. Bravo wrote, and by the way, we've got messages out to Alejandro Bravo's team, Olivia Chow's team. Bravo comes on the show. We put her on. Some of you don't like when we put her on. I don't care. I want different opinions. I want diversity of thought. I want to call balls and strikes and give everybody a chance to say what they think about the city, and not all those opinions line up. I don't know whether we'll hear from Alejandro Bravo today. She wrote, the initial message was unnecessary in my view and was not helpful, nor was its deletion. The second message was similarly unhelpful. So right away, we got a rookie counselor. She'd been in the job not even a year. And she's telling someone with decades of political experience in Olivia Chow, think what you want, but she's an experienced politician. Okay, she's won elections for a reason. She keeps coming back for a reason. She may very well be the mayor for the next 4.5 years or so. But you got a rookie counselor basically like coaching and managing her social, the social media of a 35-year politician. That's ballsy. And then another document shows Chow's statement against the rally had been in the works by her staff since at least 8 in the morning. They were trying to find the right words to frame it. And I got no problem with that either. That's what happens. Mark Carney ain't sitting there banging out tweets at 2 in the morning. He's got a team that chooses each word succinctly and carefully. Anyway, this is really something that Bravo would do this. It sounds like it's very insensitive to the cause of the massacre. That's for sure. And I don't understand telling the mayor, condemning Hamas. What are you doing? Why are you condemning these October 7th terrorist attacks? So I don't think she wants her to support the terrorist attacks if you're Alejandro Bravo. Although I'm going to make the point, there are people in Toronto that did celebrate, have celebrated, and will continue to celebrate. They're on the other side of this, if not the wrong side. That part is indeed true. Look, what do you want to know? We've had Jewish schools shot at, synagogues shot at, Jewish businesses vandalized, tons of graffiti, regular protests in Jewish residential neighborhoods, and full stop, shockingly little input or protest from the mayor, counselors like Bravo, and the entire police force, the entire police force. What I say that wasn't true just there? Nothing. Jews are moving and getting out of Toronto. It may be happening more in Montreal than here, but we're either the first or second largest city in North America for anti-Semitic actions and anti-Semitic vibes and anti-Semitic threats. And the people that run the city don't seem to care. What's not to argue with about what I just said? So, yeah, I think it's something today that Bravo wrote 3 years ago. Hey, don't talk about October 7th. Don't condemn Hamas. What are you doing? You're making things tough for the rest of us. Okay. Lots to do this morning, as you might imagine. 6 o'clock. Scott Monick's got your news.
12: This is Global News. It's 10 degrees at 6 o'clock. Good morning. I'm Scott Monick. Protesters and police squared off for the second day in a row over the Bloor Street bike lanes in Etobicoke. Two people have been arrested after demonstrators tried to block construction workers. Police say a 25-year-old from Hamilton is facing charges of mischief and obstructing a peace officer. A nearby resident spoke with Global News yesterday at the demonstration.
17: I'm a resident of this area. I think the bike lane should remain. And I think that it is outrageous that this number of cops have had to come out on top of the $48 million that it's costing to remove these bike lanes. How much is this going to cost?
12: However, for some, the removals are a welcome sight.
18: It's about time, and I have to thank the Doug Ford government for moving on this and persisting. They've done a tremendous job being involved in getting this done.
12: A second person was arrested and charged last night. Toronto police are urging anyone with information to come forward after two students were allegedly sexually assaulted at a school last month. Police were called on October 9th for a sex assault in the area of Danforth Ave and Birchmount Road. Police say a suspect entered a school on September 30th, identifying himself as a grade 12 student. He then sexually assaulted two students. 24-year-old Shafat Hussein of Toronto has now been charged with sexual interference and two counts of sexual assault. The investigation is ongoing. A vacant building in Riverside has gone up in flames. Toronto Fire responding to the 3-alarm blaze on Matilda Street just east of the Don Valley Parkway just after 9:30 last night. Crews are still on scene, but the fire has been brought under control. No serious injuries reported at this time. The building used to house a live event space, but has been vacant for years. And donations have poured into Second Harvest after vandals damaged 7 trucks over the Thanksgiving weekend. Yesterday, Second Harvest announced Aurora Foods has donated $60,000 to help out. Global's Victoria Famia has more.
19: The charity says suspects cut through the exhaust systems of 7 trucks, allegedly stealing their catalytic converters. The damage has taken all 7 vehicles off the road at a time when Second Harvest was preparing for its Thanksgiving turkey giveaway. Second Harvest CEO says it's left the organization scrambling to pick up and deliver food, which has had a huge impact on the people who rely on it.
20: It can feel pretty hopeless, especially when something like this happens. And right away, we were filled with hope about the amazing people that are in Toronto that came out with their trucks, with money, with food.
19: The organization delivers rescued food to more than 300 nonprofit organizations across Toronto. Mayoral candidate Brad Bradford is thanking those who have stepped up to help.
21: And all the volunteers and the staff here at Second Harvest and all the Torontonians who reached out to make a contribution, a donation to help run some food. This is the very best of our city.
19: Now, it's not back to business as usual just yet. It'll be another few weeks of scrambling for Second Harvest while the trucks are being repaired. Victoria Famia, Global News.
12: A look at the forecast from the Global News Weather Center. Mostly cloudy skies today. It's going to be a bit cooler. We're expecting a high of 13 degrees this afternoon. Cloudy tonight. There is a chance for showers this evening. Periods of rain overnight as well with a risk of thunderstorms and a low of 10 degrees. And cloudy skies with a chance for more showers and a risk of thunderstorms tomorrow with a high of 19. It's 10 degrees in downtown Toronto. I'm Scott Monick. Now let's get you moving and check 640 Toronto Big Trouble Traffic.
2: Plenty of big trouble spots on the Toronto-bound QEW coming out of Hamilton. First, a stalled vehicle on the ramp to Fairview in the right lane, then a crash past Brant as the left lane blocked, followed by another crash approaching Guelph Line in the right lane. Very slow through here, so you can exit at North Shore, then go east along Lakeshore. Toronto's election day is October 26th. 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A message from Toronto Elections. Those are the big college traffic spots right now. I'm Miles Marcus, 640 Toronto.
4: Waking up with Toronto's favorite morning talk show, Toronto Today, with Greg Brady on 640 Toronto.
0: Yes, yes, yes, yes, yes. 6:05. Thanks very much for getting up with us early or otherwise. 10 degrees currently. Doing the good news or bad news? It's not going to go down in temperature. It's not supposed to when the sun actually pops out and comes out. By the way, 2 weeks from this weekend is Halloween. 2 weeks left. Basically 16 days left of daylight savings time. We haven't talked about how in Kenora, Ontario, they're going to roll with permanent daylight savings time. I mean, they're closer to Winnipeg, and they kind of operate more. They're more Manitoba than the rest of Ontario anyway. That's just about geography. But I find that fascinating that the province is going to be split up. I think it's a larger story than would be otherwise. It has no impact here. There's still people that won't want permanent daylight savings time. And I don't know, careful what you wish for, because it stays dark in the morning, even notably now. And so I don't know. First of all, there's two things. One, I never buy into the idea that people are all out of it and groggy on Monday, maybe a little bit Sunday morning. I know kids don't turn around very easily. And pets don't turn around very easily. Your cat doesn't give a rip. Maybe it's just your dog. I don't think your cat's getting up any earlier one way or the other. But if we were not to do this, like we'll go to 7:52 a.m. for a sunrise on the morning of Halloween, like 2 weeks from Saturday. We're at 7:52 a.m. If we didn't do anything to the clocks, if we didn't turn them back that night, because we are, we turn them back Halloween, basically the morning of November 1st after the evening of October 31st, we'd be sitting there at an 8:30 sunrise at the end of November. No, you can't. That's no good. You can't have kids going to school completely in the dark, partially in the dark, sure. We get a 7:30 a.m. sunrise, a 4:42 p.m. sunset. We'd be doing an 8:30 a.m. sunrise and a 5:42 p.m. sunset if we did it the other way around, if we just did permanent daylight savings time. I just don't think we can do that for the morning. People need their sunlight, and they shouldn't have to wait till almost 9 o'clock in the daytime to get it. People got to go to work. So I don't mind a 7:30 a.m. If you need to be out on your own, get a jog in, get a walk in, sit and have your coffee on your balcony, your porch, wherever, I'm with you, brothers and sisters. I think that's a pretty reasonable thing. I'm going to get to the armed forces story in a little bit from yesterday. It's I'm trying to find crime stories that are like, boy, I'm not surprised. I'm not surprised. Isn't that terrible? Three members of the Canadian Armed Forces arrested in a 7-person sting regarding cryptocurrency and weapons and naturally methamphetamine. I mean, you just can't have one without the other. Can you not? But yesterday, it was noted there was an arrest about sexual assault at a high school. Pretty terrible. Very terrible, as a matter of fact. Really awful story. But there's a disgusting and awful twist to it. The headline's pretty simple. Man accused of sexually assaulting two students while identifying himself as a grade 12 student. A man? Okay. He was in high school. He's pretending to be a high school student. This isn't, he went back to school. Did he go to college? No, because you can have older people in college. There was a guy in my broadcast journalism program when I would have been 22 when I started it out of undergrad, 23. This guy was in his mid-50s. And we're all like, good luck. Maybe this will happen. There's nothing wrong with going back to school, but I don't think that's what this is. I'll read the headline again. Man accused of sexually assaulting two students while identifying himself as a grade 12 student. But he was in grade 12. What's the misunderstanding here? Toronto police have arrested a man accused of sexually assaulting two students at a school last month. Police said they initially got a call for a sex assault in the area of Danforth Avenue and Birchmount Road on October 9th, just last week. Investigators then learned a suspect entered a school on September 30th, identifying himself as a grade 12 student. He then allegedly assaulted two students. They put a news release out, the police did, posted his picture. I don't know how old people look, but I know this guy's not 17 or 18. The suspect was identified as a 24-year-old. Shafat Hussein of Toronto has been charged with sexual interference and two counts of sexual assault. So if I'm to understand the story, we got a couple different things happen here. Was he going into the high school and just looking to assault somebody? Did he actually ever sit in a class? He was not a registered student, but if he just walked in, I thought we had some form of guideline that would prevent a 24-year-old from walking right into a high school. The call was to a business near Porter Collegiate Institute in Scarborough. What happened here? Like, this makes no sense to me that this ended up happening. I'm asking, I hope the principal is explaining to parents what happened. Oftentimes, principals and vice principals are kind of muzzled. I don't expect them to be able to do much in the media, but I do think if your kid goes to this school, or if you're a teacher at this school, I hope you're mortified by this. I hope you're not like, well, stuff happens. I wish we'd caught this. How did a 24-year-old man walk into a school and start sexually assaulting your students? We drop our kids off at that school, or they go there on their own. They bike, they walk, they get on a bus. But we give you our kids knowing that there's the specific certainties. And one is that this won't happen. There's a lot you can't guarantee when they leave for school in the morning. Understandable. Totally, totally get it. This is one of the safeguards and guarantees that I want as a parent. You won't allow, or you will do all you can to prevent, and should you not prevent it, you explain to parents what happened. A 24-year-old sexually assaulted two students. Again, what, did he wander into a classroom? Was he hiding in the women's bathroom? Nobody saw this. Nobody noticed this. Do we not have security footage? Do we not have, after a certain period of time, I couldn't get into my kid's elementary school without buzzing the door, going, hi, it's me. I'm picking my kid up. I'm here for the school award ceremony. I'm a volunteer for a field. How did this happen? And everybody would be worried, I suppose. 24-year-old Shafat Hussein of Toronto will get out on bail, and I bet you he will. I bet you he will. They think there's more than two victims as well. Delightful. Police got this call at the area of Danforth Avenue, Birchmount Road, October 9th. If I said the high school earlier, I was looking at a different story. It was not necessarily at Porter Collegiate Institute. I don't know that it was, but I don't know that it wasn't. Suspect comes into school September 30th. He ID'd himself as a grade 12 student. Well, who'd he do that to? Custodian? Receptionist? Principal? He then allegedly sexually assaulted two students. First of all, if I'm the parents of those students, I'm livid. Live it. Sibling of the students, friend of the students, neighbor of the students. What happened here? Our kids are supposed to be safe in your environment. Stuff can go down. Everybody understands that. But what happened here? I hope there's some level of accountability here. I'm not placing a finger of blame. Just tell me what happened. That seems pretty standard stuff. 416-870-6400 if you've got thoughts on this story and how this could potentially happen. I thought schools were very hard to get into. It's very hard. It was very hard for me to walk into my kid's high school and watch him play volleyball or pick him up in the office. High school, not just elementary school, high school. How did this happen? And who's responsible for it happening, and how can they promise it won't happen again? You think that's the first time somebody's ever tried something like this or done something like this? I bet you not. When we went to school, we didn't have to worry about creeps who were 24 years old wandering into our facilities and assaulting our peers when we were in school. And now our children, when they go to school, we do now. Different world, right? 416-870-6400 if you want to text and give me some context on this. I wish this was a story that you would just go, what and how did this happen? Yesterday, three members of the Canadian Armed Forces were charged in a kidnapping crime by Toronto police. There's also four other civilians, two other military reserve members charged. If you're getting nine people involved, you must want to kidnap somebody pretty badly. Police allege the victim was confined in a car at gunpoint, handcuffed and assaulted. Suspects tried to access his cryptocurrency assets. Here's more from CBC on what happened here, but all around, good caller by the Toronto police. Really bad recruitment tool for a organization, the Canadian Armed Forces, that seems to want to get the best and brightest to sign up for our military. This is pretty bad stuff. Here's the report last night.
5: Toronto police revealing the results of a probe that stemmed from a violent abduction on July 25th.
6: What started as a kidnapping investigation became much larger.
5: According to investigators, the suspects kidnapped the owner of a cryptocurrency exchange at gunpoint as he approached his vehicle in the Finch Avenue East and Bayview Avenue area.
6: He was handcuffed and assaulted. The suspects allegedly attempted to gain access to his cryptocurrency assets.
5: Police say the suspects later released the victim. Between July and late September, officers arrested seven suspects believed to be involved in the abduction. Three of them are Canadian Armed Forces members. Investigators say multiple search warrants uncovered four firearms, two of which were 3D printed, two silencers, along with a large quantity of methamphetamine and cocaine.
22: In total, officers laid 82 criminal charges, including kidnapping, firearms-related offenses, and drug-related offenses.
0: 82 criminal charges. And again, this obviously just isn't about a kidnapping. There's tons of drugs involved as well, drugs and weapons. By the way, if I'm going to be forceful about criticizing how many officers from the Toronto Police Services have been arrested, like more than any other jurisdiction, it's not even close. 14 in the last year and a half, nobody disputes those numbers. 14 members, including the three in Spain for a sexual assault of a prostitute and the violent assault of a prostitute. Not all of them are charged with all the same crimes. I want to make sure that's perfectly crystal clear. But if I'm going to be critical there, you can't absolve the military of this. What terrible optics for the Canadian Armed Forces. Members of the military are the same as the cops. You uphold the law. You protect us. You do the things that some of us, I'm being honest, didn't want to sign up to do. But we got to trust you that you have high ethical standards. And if you're implicated in violent targeted crimes, I think it hurts your reputation a little bit. I think it does. This is really something. Handcuffed, assaulted, coerced. You're trying to gain cryptocurrency assets and get into some kind of security system. Kidnapping for ransom, forcible confinement. You're a member of the Canadian military and you sound like a violent predatory criminal of part of a violent predatory criminal organization. How'd you get into the military? What's going on here? All the drugs that they just talked about, cocaine, ketamine, methamphetamine, all of it. 82 charges for three CAF members and four citizens as well. This doesn't sound like something that's singularly isolated. And let's be honest, the military, are you in the military? I'd love to hear from you. This must make your mind turn over in circles. We're struggling already, intensely struggling, with recruitment and retention. How do we get the best people to want to do this? In fairness, the federal government has tried to shore this up, dangle more carrots, provide more assets. And we want to have public confidence. I think we'd agree. There have been so many stories of sexual assault of women within the military that to put your, you know, to say, hey, honey, wife, girlfriend, daughter, go for it. Should be a pretty safe haven for you, and I'll be proud of you. You let me know how it goes. Not a lot of people feel really confident about that right now. So there's a lot of scrutinizing over the institutional culture of the Canadian Armed Forces. I can't imagine why. Like, I'm not a critic of people who serve for us and who have served for us in the past. Not at all. But you sure give the ammo to critics who question whether we're vetting the right people. What are the screening processes? Who slides into this type of criminal behavior? Were they criminals and crooks before they got in the military, or they became criminals and crooks after they slipped through the cracks and got vetted? Vetting's one of the most important things you can do. Now, you can suspend their duties and make sure they get an administrative review, but you can't do anything if you're the Department of National Defense with public trust. You either have it or you don't. It takes a long time to repair, if ever. What a story. What a pair of stories. What happened at that high school, and what the what with the Canadian Armed Forces? On the way back, Doug Ford had comments yesterday about America. As usual, he made a political prediction, and as usual, he won't be right about it. Let me explain it to you next on Toronto Today. Let's check your drive. 640 Toronto, big trouble traffic.
2: Watching these big trouble spots on the QEW, the stall, the Toronto-bound ramp to Fairview is gone, but still some lingering delays off the Burlington Skyway. But eastbound past Brant, look out for a crash in the left lane. Another crash eastbound approaching Guelph Line has the right lane blocked, so very slow through here. Try going east on North Shore and Lakeshore. 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Those are the big trouble traffic spots right now. I'm Miles Marcus, 640 Toronto.
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0: Coming up, you're going to hear a clip, and I'm all for public transit. All for public transit. But you'd be, if you're in Vancouver and you're in the midst of 5 Bruno Mars concerts in Vancouver, and you were taking the SkyTrain out there, what they built for the, I went out for the Olympics back in 2010, and what a great time. And I'm not sure Vancouver's the same city that it was 16 years ago. I love Vancouver. I love it. And yet I'm worried about it. But you're going to hear a clip from Bruno Mars that he recorded for the SkyTrain for people taking transit to his shows at BC Place. He's got five Backstreet Boys, I know, big deal, right? 12 shows here at Rogers Center. Bruno Mars is playing BC Place five times over. But you're going to ask the question after you hear the clip. Did Bruno Mars just sexually harass me while I'm taking transit to his concert? You're going to ask that in a minute or two when you hear the clip. So yesterday, a chit-chat, a fireside chat downtown for the premier of the province, Doug Ford. Now, they haven't returned to the Queen's Park legislature yet, but Doug Ford was talking trade and American politics, and there are a few things there. He made a prediction that I think is just not going to happen whatsoever, and he does it on a day as well. I'll give you the prediction, but there is a story with the U.S. midterm elections coming up. There's every congressman and congresswoman is getting reelected, and one-third of the Senate, one-third of the 100 Senate seats are up for grabs as well. And the U.S. ambassador has warned Canadians, don't interfere with the midterm votes. Don't be conducting election interference. Now, we are. You do realize that. A year ago at this time, ads were run during the baseball playoffs in the World Series. We know it did two things, paid for by the Ontario government and evoking Ronald Reagan and an anti-tariff speech he made saying tariffs are generally bad for the economy and he doesn't believe in them. And Doug Ford paid for those ads. Now, you might remember the whole soap opera around it was Trump didn't say much about the ads and then 4 days later decided he hated them. Trump's going to Trump. We're all well aware of that. But the concept was Mark Carney didn't know anything about the ads until it was admitted by Doug Ford. Of course he saw the ads. He was standing right beside me and I showed them to him. Carney then had to admit when he put his finger up and scratched his just that area beside his nose, which you can tell he's doing when he's about to say something that might not be the most truthful thing ever, and admitted that he had seen the ad. Oh, that was, we didn't know that 10 days before when you said you hadn't. So the U.S. ambassador's worried that Canada is conducting election interference. And we are. We are. We would never, ever allow a U.S. politician or a series of U.S. politicians to tell us who to vote for, to run ads on our television, our networks, during our things that we want to watch and tell us who to vote for. We would never want that or tolerate that. We seem okay with doing it to the United States. I understand emotions are high. Don't get me wrong. I know what's going on. Don't get me wrong. Let me give you this from Doug Ford yesterday talking about Trump and the relationship. He said this downtown during a fireside chat and address. I'll give you the prediction that he just doesn't have right about this, but this is his perspective right now on our relationship with the United States.
3: It's been 2 years of crisis, chaos from the White House. Ripped up trade deals, tariffs, threats of annexation, and economic force. Through it all, there's been a growing realization. Canada's relationship with the United States has changed permanently. We can no longer depend on what has been the most durable, prosperous, and secure economic partnership the world has ever known. We need to be prepared for the long haul. We need to plan as if tariffs are here for good, with a promise that we would protect workers and families and a clear goal to make Ontario the most competitive place in the G7 to invest, do business, and create jobs. Our plan to protect Ontario is fortifying our industrial base, including our auto, steel, and manufacturing sectors.
0: Now, if you're in those sectors right now, I wonder what you think of what the premier of the province is saying. Do you feel pretty protected by Ontario government policy right now if you work in the auto industry? Do you feel pretty protected if you're a Stelco worker from things the federal government or provincial government have done or haven't done? I'm not sure you do. Here's his prediction. We're not exactly, this is not a university professor here getting it this wrong. It's weird, right? We give a university professor more wiggle room to be wrong about this than we do the person who runs our province. But spending time in the U.S. does not make you a U.S. political expert. Here's what he says. Maybe he's right and I'm wrong. But here's where I know he's wrong on this. Here's the quote. I spent 20 years of my life in the U.S. If he loses the Senate and the House, meaning Trump, the Republicans are just going to pull the carpet out from underneath him. He has about a 30% base, but that's even being dwindled down as well. Two things. He isn't going to lose. He will lose the Senate and the House. The Democrats are going to get both those back. And then he's just going to veto everything and not much will change. The Republicans aren't going to pull the carpet out from underneath him because the very point Ford made is that he's only got a couple years left. Why would you do that? Why would you risk drawing the ire of President Trump when you can simply outlive and outlast him? More the outlast part. They're not pulling the carpet out from underneath him. What's that mean? They're going to tell him to step down as president? Like, honestly, it's the most simplistic political opinion. But there we go. There, but for the grace of God. No, like, and a 30% base, that's across the country. That's counting Democrats. It's not counting Republicans. You don't have to like it. And Trump might be slightly weaker after the midterms, but they're not pulling the carpet out from underneath him. 6:30 on Toronto Today. Into the newsroom we go right now. Scott Monick with what's coming up for 7 o'clock.
12: This is Global News. It's 10 degrees. I'm Scott Monick. A demonstration over the Bloor Street bike lanes in Etobicoke has resulted in two arrests. For the second day in a row, protesters tried to block construction work after the province got the go-ahead to remove the bike lanes. Police say a 25-year-old from Hamilton is facing charges of mischief and obstructing a peace officer. A second person was arrested and charged last night as well. Durham Regional Police say they have issued a Canada-wide arrest warrant for a suspect wanted on a first-degree murder charge in the death of a 47-year-old man. Officers responded to a wellness call in the area of Fairport Road and 3rd Concession Road in Pickering back on April 30th. Police say they located a man's body in a vehicle. Investigators say the 25-year-old suspect has left the country and are urging anyone with information about his whereabouts to come forward. And the upcoming Friday Lotto Max jackpot has hit a record high $90 million. The latest prize pot comes after the $85 million jackpot on Tuesday saw no winning ticket. It's not just the $90 million prize up for grabs tomorrow either. 18 max millions worth an estimated $1 million each, and 90 max plus prizes worth $100,000 each are also available. Those stories and more are coming up in the news at 7.
0: All right, on the way back, the seven-letter Wordle for a $100 voucher for Lotto 649 tickets. And just because I want to go see Bruno Mars doesn't mean I want him flirting with me on my way there. I'm sorry, I don't. Here's the audio in just a little bit.
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0: Five straight shows. He's in fine voice. People saw his shows here in the summer at Rogers Stadium. And he's become the first artist. They've done this and experimented a lot with it in the UK, where on the London Underground, you'll hear a musician or an artist who's kind of big at the time, popping at the time, get on the microphone and record a message about, you know, minding the gap. That's a big phrase there, mind the gap. They don't want people getting their, like, shoes stuck in the bottom of the subway as the train pulls away. What a way to go. Harold was really enjoying life, and then he didn't mind the gap, and that's, you know, we miss it. So Bruno Mars, this is a different warning, though. They've had Taylor Swift do it in the UK when Oasis announced they were getting back together after 16 years. That was a massive deal in the UK, a much, much bigger band in the UK than they are in the USA and Canada. I know that. But Bruno Mars became the first musician to voice SkyTrain announcements in Vancouver, but they're a little saucy for my liking. I'm no moralist or prude, but this is too much for me.
1: To everybody taking the train, it's Bruno Mars. I can't wait to see you all. It's about to get real romantic tonight. I love you. To everybody on the train, it's Bruno Mars. Thank you so much for coming to the romantic tour. I hope to see you all very soon. I love you.
0: I don't want to get real romantic on public transit, if you don't mind. I don't want anyone getting real romantic. I don't like couples that do sets at the gym. Here I go. Like, I'm the next Shane Gillis or something. I don't care what you're wearing. Don't kiss each other after your sets at the gym. I can't handle it. Don't be snuggly on transit. It's about to get real romantic tonight. I love you. Bruno, I'm coming to the concert. You got my money. You got to slide this. No pun. You got to slide this back a little bit. He did the two announcements. Again, maybe nobody in the control room has got the presence to go, Bruno, it's a little right in our face. Let's dial it down from a 15 out of 10. I know this is sort of the thing in the show, and this is like, women are going to scream, and maybe 10 to 12% of men are. Everybody's going to love you, but let's slide down the SkyTrain announcements to just a normal level of where we're going. I mean, there's open drug use. There's people using open drugs on the transit in Vancouver, the same as Toronto. Let's not interrupt them and spoil their night. Could we do that, if you don't mind? Yesterday, there was a bit of a story. I guess it's a story. And it always will be, I suppose. There's a new press secretary for the president of the United States. And I don't give that much thought. There's a real revolving door of staffers with the Trump presidency. Now, listen, if you're the press secretary and you're feeding the public a bunch of lines and the public isn't buying it, you got a tough job. I'm going to make the point that the Biden press secretary in those last 2 years had a really tough time getting things done. Karine Jean-Pierre followed up Jen Psaki. Psaki did it about a year and a half. Karine Jean-Pierre did it for about 3 years, to the point where she had to, first black woman, first openly LGBTQ plus person to hold the position. There's nothing wrong with breaking barriers. But Jean-Pierre had to answer a ton of questions about Joe Biden's cognitive state, his presence, things he would say, things he would forget, things he would get wrong, and all of the above. And so it's not an easy job in the best of circumstances. People are really digging in, scrutinizing the new press secretary, Katie Zachariah. Now, one of the people scrutinizing him, to me, here's what I think about this. And I saw some of the clips from a couple days ago, and it's really low-hanging fruit to dig in. And you got to also understand, especially this week, where there's been a lot of debate about the Shane Gillis SNL monologue and a lot of the response to it. I get it. Look, it's not lazy, but it is low-hanging fruit. It's a variation in between those two. And it doesn't help that you're also digging in on a woman and you're digging in on a blonde woman and you're basically implying she's an airhead. You're going to eventually let her comments speak for themselves. And if you are not a Trump fan, you're not going to like what she's shoveling you. If you're not a Biden fan, you're not going to give Karine Jean-Pierre the time of day

0: either or either. But I think there could be, it's one thing to go, hey, this is a little bit too much. It's another thing to go where Jimmy Kimmel, the late night talk show host, regularly goes regarding Trump. Again, I really hope all the women on the internet and the men, the Dan Levies of the world, are just as mad with Jimmy Kimmel for talking a couple nights ago about how Donald Trump's new press secretary looks and dresses. Apparently, it's not about what she says. It's about how she looks and dresses. I just want to make sure the outrage about Shane Gillis suggesting women don't wear the right clothing at the gym and it's distracting and it's too little and on and on and on. Again, I didn't care for it. I didn't think it was a very funny monologue, but I certainly hope the less than funny Jimmy Kimmel resonates with you exactly the same way. Here's what he said.
1: Oh, we have we got a new White House press secretary. Here he is. His name is Dan Fitzsimmons. He's a Harvard graduate. He's got a master's from the Columbia Journalism School. He's known for his fair and thoughtful. Oh, wait, just kidding. This is the new press secretary, former Newsmax commentator Katie Zachariah, seen here thinking. Katie met a number of qualifications for the job. She has blonde hair. She can do a thumbs up. And end of list, really. What else do you need? Where do they all get that same face? Is that makeup or do they have a machine that stamps it on?
0: Like, really? That's the premise of your comedy. Let's take her. We've got a shot of her posing at the gym with a camera. Now we're going to make fun of her hair and her looks and suggest there's some kind of stamp for her. She got there somehow, some way. If you don't like the premise of how she communicates, fine. Play the clip. Suggest she, and she did have a rough couple stumbles on her first day. There's no doubt about that. But I don't know. And Jimmy Kimmel's track record even in the last few years for how he talks about women on the air, I just want to make sure that everybody's got the ability to be consistent about how Kimmel talks about women. Remember, this is the former host of The Man Show with Adam Carolla. As our technical director, Gord Reddy, pointed out, there's a reason they don't replay those shows. They're terribly sexist and definitely misogynistic. Kimmel also, of course, appeared in blackface way after it was okay, if it ever was, to appear in blackface. Here's some more of Kimmel. You'll recognize a couple voices in this, including Jessica Biel and Sofia Vergara, for some terribly unfunny sexist bits.
1: On our show Tuesday night, MTG, Clan Mom, as we call her, earlier in the day, called three of her fellow Republicans pro-pedophile for supporting Judge Ketanji Brown Jackson's nomination to the Supreme Court, which is lovely, a lovely thing to say. So I made a joke. I said, where is Will Smith when you need him?
2: Felix Flensing, the core, utilizes metabolic biometriculation to solidify the corridium.
3: Gracias, muchas, Sofia. Before Jimmy K showed you the way, how would you have described your body?
2: A little doughy.
3: She was a disgusting hippopotamus.
1: And every 6 months, they bring in a new fawning blonde dolt to add to the rotation. She accomplished exactly what she was brought in to do, which is slobber a whole tube of lip gloss all over the president's behind.
0: Is Dan Levy outraged and speechless that words about women like that are said on live late night television? I just want to make sure everybody's consistent. Note, I didn't find Gillis's monologue funny. Sometimes I have before. I sure don't find Kimmel's stuff funny. And sometimes I have before. Just making sure we're all on the same page and we're being rather egalitarian about the humor we don't like. Going to get to this certainly after 7 o'clock. This story in the Toronto Sun is getting traction. That's for sure. We have reached out to the office of Councillor Alejandra Bravo. We have reached out to the office of Olivia Chow. And why is that? Why have we reached out to both of them this morning? There's a story in the Toronto Star. It hit online around 9 o'clock last night. And the headline is pretty grabby. Councillor urged Chow to keep quiet after October 7th attacks. Alejandra Bravo wrote 3 years ago to tell the mayor that her condemnation of Hamas's terror attacks was unhelpful. So, wow. When I saw the headline, I couldn't believe it. Then I wondered whether or not others couldn't believe it either. And they had a similar sense of outrage, but not shock, disappointment, but not, but again, not a terribly surprising moment. Freedom of information requests were provided to the Sun, and it shows the writing of Bravo to Chow. Again, if this wasn't true, you can bet Bravo, her staff, her lawyers would be all over this story already. I fail to understand why any commentary has been called for. Bravo wrote both Chow and her chief of staff, Michael Hay, October 9, 2023. This was 2 days after the Hamas attacks and after Chow condemned, rightly so, the Hamas attacks on social media. She deleted a related post after the massacre of 1,300 Jews and the hostage takings and everything that happened on October 7th. And she wrote something about Palestinian pain and severe loss of life must also be acknowledged. Maybe so, but maybe not on October 7th. I think that was the premise. Bravo wrote to Chow, the initial message was unnecessary in my view and was not helpful, nor was its deletion. The second message was similarly unhelpful. Subsequent responses are also concerning in relation to rallies and protests. I don't know what she's getting at right there, but here's what I think. And the story is in the Toronto Sun this morning. A awful look, a problematic picture for both politicians for starkly different reasons. Let's go with Bravo and the obvious. You can't interject and police the mayor's response to an international terrorist atrocity. That's poor judgment. That shows you don't have priorities as a municipal representative. City councilors are supposed to fix potholes, manage transit, oversee local zoning, deal with municipal budgets. We lived in a world previously before social media where you didn't care what a councillor in Whitby or a public official in Brampton thought about high level, high stakes geopolitical tragedies. You didn't ask them. You didn't care. It didn't matter if the mayor of Caledon had an opinion about what was happening in Ukraine. And maybe that was better. Maybe that was a better place to be. But the idea of lecturing Olivia Chow, who's got decades of experience, about condemning terrorism, that's major scope creep. A staggering level of bravado, that's for sure. But it also undermines a colleague and undermines a superior colleague. You're trying to muzzle the head of the largest city in Canada on a matter of basic human decency. What Chow did was a decent thing to do, whether you think it was legitimate or not. Now, let me not let Mayor Chow get away with this. What about her own political posture? And does this suggest a weakness that makes she didn't defend her boundaries here? A subordinate counselor is telling you, hey, October 7th, shut up. That's basically what Bravo's telling Chow. Mind your own business. Stay in your own lane. Now, as hypocritical as that would be for Bravo to tell Chow that when she's weighing in on how the conflict impacts her ward, shut that behavior down. You're an awfully timid politician if you don't fire. I'd pick up the phone right away and go, who on earth do you think you are? There should be a swift pushback to that, and there wasn't in the FOI investigation. So, yeah, you can't be micromanaged by a rookie city councilor on a basic statement against terrorism. This isn't a dispute about a policy. You kind of diminish the gravitas of the office itself if you're going to take that from a fellow councilor. It's a lose-lose. Bravo can't separate her municipal duties from personal ideology. For Chow, the inability to tell a councilor, stay in your own damn lane. Well, where's your backbone? Got one? Got a spine? No? Okay. I mean, again, for people who didn't think she did in the first place, it's probably not changing your perspective or even your vote. On the way back, sometimes we need heroes to step to the forefront. One did and saved the day yesterday for people trying to feed hungry people in our city. Tell you the story next on Toronto Today. Let's check the roads first. 640 Toronto, big trouble traffic.
4: Big trouble spot out of Ajax. On the westbound 401 past Salem Road, look out for a crash in three right lanes. Also look out for the big delay coming out of Whitby, starting from Brock Street. So if you're coming from Whitby, you can go west on Dundas, so that turns into Kingston Road, or Victoria Street, that turns into Bailey Street. 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Play responsibly, 18+. That's the Big Trouble Utah traffic spot right now. I'm Miles Marcus, 640 Toronto.
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0: So here we are, 10 degrees now, up to 12 a little bit later on. Kind of had that cloudy, murky day yesterday. Not too dissimilar. It's probably going to look like it's going to rain, but it's actually not, if that makes sense. What a major, major boost. And it brought tears to a lot of people's eyes, even seeing the TV story last night on Global News and elsewhere. Second Harvest, if you don't know, is Canada's largest food rescue organization. What they do is pretty important. It's never been more necessary than ever for people to donate to them, but for also them to get food and supplies and sustenance from A to B and get it to hungry people. And over the Thanksgiving weekend, thieves broke into their yard, cut the catalytic converters out of not one or two, but seven delivery trucks. They stole the CAT converters. Those are worth money. Hopefully they are able to grab whoever and identify and arrest the people who committed the theft. But that took the trucks out of service. And Brad Bradford, the city councilor and who's running for mayor, was there over the Thanksgiving weekend, wanted to do something about it. But so also did the company Aurora Importing, and that's a local family-run food company, and they stepped up with a $60,000 donation, massively so. Lori Nickel is the Second Harvest CEO, and again, she was in tears being grateful to Aurora for stepping up. And we have on the line Joe Moscato, who's president of Aurora Importing, and he joins us now on Toronto Today. Joe, thank you for getting up early for our audience. I appreciate it.
23: No, thank you for having me.
0: What a totally great gesture. When did you first hear this, and what did it trigger in you right away where you said, we've got to do something?
23: Well, I think no different than everyone else hearing the news feeds on the weekend, Thanksgiving weekend, about what had happened. And you know, as I called it yesterday, a senseless act, especially, you know, there's no there's no good time for any criminal activity, of course, but, you know, happening over the Thanksgiving weekend and to all, you know, and to all companies, you know, it has to happen to Second Harvest for all the great, fantastic work that they do. So I think just like everyone else, I was moved. We were moved as a company and an organization to take action on this. And, you know, we were fortunate to be able to. And I don't think there was any hesitation on our part to do so and help out where we could.
0: It's something else as well, because I think everybody felt the same way going, gee, maybe there'll be a GoFundMe, maybe. But these things take time, and there's often a process and there's red tape. And this happened over the weekend. It's Wednesday yesterday, and you get these trucks back up and running by late afternoon yesterday with the money for the repairs.
23: Well, listen, this is what we do. We're in the food distribution business, and no different, you know, similarities to what Second Harvest is doing in terms of getting that rescued food to over 330 nonprofit organizations across the province. So we understand the challenges that has and what the disruption and the lifeline that those trucks have been getting that food to those organizations. So, and coming into, this is our busiest time of year, of course, heading into the seasonal period and Christmas period coming up, that, you know, we believe that there was no time to waste. And again, there was really no second thought in that process. And we said, hey, we need to step up and help where we can.
0: Joe Moscato is our guest from Aurora Importing. That company stepped up $60,000 to Second Harvest, and they got these catalytic converters fixed. I love on your website, your founder, Nunzio Tamino. I love this quote. And I kind of have this thing. It's like, be better today than yesterday, be better tomorrow than you're going to be today. Like, you just keep moving forward. Everybody's going to make their mistakes and have their bad moments. But I love his quote, Joe: a good man who keeps his word is a man of honor. Treat people the way you want to be treated. And this is a major give back, not to a competitor, but to somebody that actually helps in your industry in getting food on the table for people.
23: Well, listen, we come from humble beginnings. You mentioned our founder, Mr. Nunzio Tamino. We celebrated our 70th anniversary last year. We've been in the food distribution space for a number of years, bringing food in from all over the world. You know, we have a saying here at Aurora, you know, our roots are Italian, but our hearts are Canadian. So we understand that giving back and doing things are important. It's always been part of what we do. You know, we started off, the way the business started off was as an independent grocery store. Mm-hmm. And, you know, circumstances happened where, you know, the food distribution kind of fell into the lap of Mr. Tamino at the time, you know, difficult situation that he turned into a positive. And, you know, we're always, you know, we are very humble people. And I represent, you know, this is not about me at all. You know, this is representing us as a company and the people within our company who are, you know, at the fabric of what we do. We have some fantastic people who have been with us for decades. And it's, you know, it's part of what we do. We believe it's extremely important to give back.
0: I know Councillor Bradford was there yesterday. Have you gotten to know him a little bit? He was helpful getting this out. Everybody's busy. Everybody's running around doing this and that and the other thing. And I can imagine anybody that's running for election right now is terribly busy with the election around the corner. But he kind of sounded the alarm bells on this as well, didn't he?
23: Absolutely. He was fundamental in us taking action on what we did here in terms of supporting Second Harvest. And, you know, getting to know him a little bit during the course of this activity that we are participating in, ton of respect. You know, I'm not a political person, but, you know, when good people do great things, it's hard not to stand beside them and behind them and to, you know, be encouraged by what he's doing. He's a fantastic speaker. You know, standing beside him at that press conference and, you know, listening to him speak and the passion that he has, it was a tremendous experience for me.
0: You can, by the way, go to auroraimporting.com, find out about their brands there. And I didn't realize this. I should have thought it through. You guys distribute Lindt chocolates, and you're personally responsible for at least a couple pounds of weight gain every Christmas for me. I get these things. I need a 12-step program, Joe. These things, they get into my house, the little things Roger Federer used to advertise, and I'm like, I just hide them from me for days on end, because there's not enough gym visits that cover off the Lindt chocolates every Christmas. So there.
23: Listen, we represent a lot of great brands, and we have fantastic partners. And if you're talking about gaining weight, you know, all you gotta do is step inside a horse's doors, and there will be a plate of panettone waiting for you, and some toroni and some chocolates and whatever you have. But you know, this is who we are. You know, our doors are always open. We love to entertain. Food is at the core of what we do, and we're passionate about it. And we love getting great food, you know, to Canadians across the country.
0: You did real good yesterday, Joe. Your whole company did. Thanks very much for the time today.
23: Thank you. Appreciate the platform.
0: Joe Moscato from Aurora Importing with a major step up, $60,000 to go to Second Harvest. I hope they find the guys that stole the cat converters as well. 7 o'clock into the newsroom right now. Scott Monick with the news.
1: This is Global News. It's 10 degrees at 7 o'clock. Good morning. I'm Scott Monick. Emergency crews remain on scene following a massive blaze in Riverside. The fire broke out at around 9:30 last night in a more than century-old vacant building in the area of Dundas near the Don Valley Parkway. No serious injuries have been reported at this time. Crews remain on scene this morning, but the fire has been brought under control. The cause of the blaze is still under investigation. Tensions remain high in Etobicoke as protesters and police squared off yesterday while construction crews began the process of removing the Bloor Street bike lanes. Global's Megan King has more.
2: The bike lanes along Bloor are officially on the way out as workers removed bollards Wednesday afternoon. That moment coming after major delays as Toronto cyclists prevented the scheduled removal on Tuesday evening through a sit-in protest, an effort that continued into Wednesday.
3: The province is removing this against the city's wishes, against data, reports, and statistics that safe infrastructure keeps all road users more safe. And so we're just standing up for people's safety. We're standing up against wasting tax dollars, $48 million on removing these lanes.
10: Back up off the road, please.
2: Toronto police moving in around 1 p.m. to disperse protesters, allowing the workers to begin.
24: There is no injunction preventing the removal of those bike lanes. That is lawful work that is going to continue. We will take steps necessary to ensure that lawful work can happen.
25: What's your name?
2: One woman was arrested on mischief and obstruction charges as a result. Protesters remaining close by throughout the removal process, making their opposal known.
1: A second demonstrator was arrested and charged with mischief last night. Toronto police have arrested a man accused of sexually assaulting two students at a school. Police were initially called on October 9th for a sex assault in the area of Danforth Avenue and Birchmount Road. Police say a suspect entered the school on September 30th and identified himself as a grade 12 student. He sexually assaulted two students. 24-year-old Shafat Hussein of Toronto has been charged with sexual interference and two counts of sexual assault. Police believe there may be additional victims out there and are appealing for anyone with information to come forward. Durham Regional Police are appealing for the public's help in locating a homicide suspect who has left the country. Police responded to a well-being call in the area of Fairport Road and 3rd Concession Road in Pickering on April 30th. When they arrived, officers located the body of a 47-year-old man in a vehicle. Investigators say anyone with information about the 25-year-old suspect's whereabouts is asked to come forward. And the largest lottery prize ever offered in Canada is up for grabs tomorrow. The Lotto Max jackpot has climbed to $90 million after Tuesday's $85 million prize saw no winning ticket. In total, the value of top prizes in tomorrow's draw comes in at $117 million. A look at the forecast from the Global News Weather Center. Mostly cloudy skies today. It's going to be a bit cooler. We're expecting a high of 13 degrees this afternoon. Cloudy tonight. There is a chance for showers this evening. Periods of rain overnight as well with a risk of thunderstorms and a low of 10 degrees. And cloudy skies with a chance for more showers and a risk of thunderstorms tomorrow with a high of 19. It's 10 degrees in downtown Toronto. I'm Scott Monick. Now let's get you moving and check 640 Toronto Big Trouble Trap.
4: A big trouble spot with a big backup coming from Ajax and Whitby. The westbound 401 past Salem has three right lanes blocked with the crash. And with those heavy delays, you want to avoid the 401 for now. So coming from Whitby, you can go west on Dundas Street or Victoria Street. 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That's the big trouble traffic spot right now. I'm Miles Marcus, 640 Toronto.
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0: You are our 7 o'clock hour. I love that story. Guy steps up. Joe Moscato, we just had on. Aurora Importing, Aurora Foods. Again, they've got Lindt chocolates. They also have Russell Stover chocolates. Again, like what's the point here? You got all this pasta, all this sauce, and you want me to top it off with a bunch of chocolate right after? This is eating 101. It's a problem. I don't find I have issues with weight. Everybody would like to lose several pounds, I guess. But it's not helpful to have a bunch of Lindt chocolates around the house on a very regular basis. Those Ferrero Rochers, the second somebody brings you a huge thing of those, I'm going to eat 83% of them. I'm in a four-person house. I'm going to make sure I get more than 25% of those things. But what a great, great gesture for Aurora to step up, give the $60,000. The total repair costs are insane. Catalytic converter stolen out of 7 delivery trucks. By the way, this is the second time this charity has been vandalized. There's always a story where somebody steals a poppy box. There will be a story before November 11th, and you're going to want to, again, I use this expression maybe too often, you're going to want to throw the thief down a staircase. Whatever happens, happens, but let's make sure that there's several stairs and it's a hard landing. And then he can go off on his own terms. But yeah, what's lower than breaking into a food charity and you're not even taking the food? You're not hungry. You're taking the catalytic converters out of 7 delivery trucks. It's rather incredible. So yesterday, you know, honestly, 3 people standing there quite significantly. The Second Harvest CEO, Lori Niquel, Joe Moscato, the president of Aurora Importing, and yes, Brad Bradford, the city councilor, all there. And you might say, oh, Bradford's trying to get elected. He's just, well, you either do something or you don't. You either step up, make it a huge priority, or you don't. He helped unload one of the trucks. Oh, that's just a photo op. Should he not do it? It's better that he isn't there. What do you end up wanting at the end of the day? Yes, politicians are going to be places where they need to be. But Moscato's, if Bradford's on his shoulder and Moscato doesn't want that, Moscato's going to tell Bradford to scram. Hey, this is my moment. It's not yours. We see enough of politicians doing that. I know there are politicians that show up at a photo op when the announcement's already been over. They didn't arrive there on time. Maybe they were doing something else important, and they just want the picture. They haven't spoken to anybody. They haven't made contact. They haven't communicated. They haven't talked about an important issue. But they sure want the photo to make it look like they were there for hours on end. It's the thing I find so disingenuous about politicians. You're going to have a really tough time accusing Brad Bradford of that yesterday with Lori Niquel, the CEO of Second Harvest, and Joe Moscato from Aurora stepping up and doing something pretty remarkable. All right. I know you don't care about this story. I know you don't. And how do I know? Because I have not heard anybody in my airspace start to talk about it. I'd be really surprised if you can come up with something here. And I'm not even just me not telling you what the story is significant enough that you don't know. I haven't seen anything of it. If it came on the television, I would change the channel. And it's nothing personal. But did you know right now we have an astronaut in space, a Canadian astronaut? I bet you barely knew that. And the only reason you know is because I'm not going media on media crime here. There are still people that do what I do or that work in television or communication or whatever, and they think it matters to you over other stories. But you know, and I know it doesn't. I don't know when we came to that realization that everything to do with space, if you asked people, I think people feel a responsibility to say, do you care about what happens in space? And you think about it and you're like, yeah, but you didn't think about it for months beforehand. There's some kind of Pavlov's dog thing that makes you say, I care about this. Joshua Kutrick is our latest astronaut to launch to the International Space Station. I bet you didn't know he's got a 6-month mission in space. I bet you didn't know he left 11 days ago. He did a Q&A with reporters 2 days ago. Did you know that? Well, I didn't. And I'm kind of, just like you are, on top of things. And I realized, honestly, I can't give you a story. I can't fake enthusiasm or sincerity to talk about a story. And this is the brutal, uncomfortable truth about space exploration. This is not some warmed up, I didn't microwave this take and it's not piping hot out of the oven at 400 degrees. It's not. We love the idea of space. We're totally indifferent to the reality of it. Just again, you can tell me I'm wrong and you love the stuff, but you're in the vast minority of people. You're not even one out of 100. You're one out of 500 at best. How do I know? Because you're nodding in your head in the car right now. And you're like, finally, something I agree with him on. Like, it's honestly, we got a Canadian floating hundreds of kilometers above our heads right now. And you didn't know. And you haven't given it a second thought. And you don't know who he's up there with. And you don't know what the accomplishments are. Hey, it's great. Did you hear Canadians in space? Yeah, I just did on Toronto Today with Greg Brady. What's he doing? I don't know, but he's up there. That's how you're going to respond to this. You can text me if you think I'm wrong. 416-870-6400. It is crickets. And that's not to say we shouldn't be spending money on space. I don't know if we should and I don't know if we shouldn't. If you told me what we're spending on space, I probably will end up saying it's too much. And I'm not sure what the end game is and what the benefit is. But come on. Come on. If you walk down the street right now, you're a school teacher, you're headed to school, ask 10 of your colleagues. You're going to the law firm. Ask 10 of your colleagues. Who's Joshua Kutrick? I don't know. 9.5 of them will look at you like you're speaking Latin. Don't ask them in Latin. That's not fair. That's against the premise of my question. A 10th person might vaguely go, yeah, I saw a television clip on it. I don't know what we're doing clipping for television when 9 out of 10 people don't care, don't know. I think you should do stories where people care and know, or you're giving them something. Here's what we care about. We moved on. This isn't 1967 anymore. We're not hung up on Neil Armstrong and Buzz Aldrin and people walking on the moon, and that really happened. Of course it did. It did. We're addicted to space culturally. I'll give you that. But guess what we need? Lightsabers, interstellar empires, aliens. We need that. We need to see those things. We need the drama of rivalries. Again, I used to have university roommates. Star Trek The Next Generation would come on at 7 o'clock. At 6:59, you would just lose two of them. The rest of us are talking about something. We're talking about sports or music videos or girls in our classes. Guys, we're 21 years old, okay? Don't make us... I'm not living with four versions of Shane Gillis. Don't pin that on me. And at 7 o'clock, we would lose those guys watching Star Trek The Next Generation. Hey, there's a really important plot development here with Worf. I got to keep my eyes on this. Thank you. Real life space travel doesn't interest people. It doesn't. Well, you've got to compete with the multi-billion dollar movies. Real space is so boring. Here's what we care about. We care about the bookends. I said this with Jeremy Hansen, and you know that. What was the name of it? Artemis. Because you forgot. I had to look it up myself last night. We care when they blast off. That's high stakes. I remember being on the school bus when I heard about the Challenger in 1986. It's a terrible tragedy. First teacher ever to go up. First female, Krista McAuliffe. It exploded. Massive tragedy for the U.S. Absolutely. I got it. It was 40-year anniversary. We played the clips. Of course. But we care when they blast off because we want to see them do it safely. And we care when they splash down or land safely. We cared about that. That was a Friday night when Artemis landed. I absolutely remember talking to somebody on the phone about it. And the guy's like, I got to go. I'm going to watch the Artemis landing with my kids. And I'm like, that's a good idea. I will too. But come on. Everything that happens, I don't have to sell this to you. You're nodding. You agree with me on this. Everything that happens in between the blast off, the splashdown, you don't know anything about. You have no idea. It's noise. The actual work, the engineering. The isolation. What was our scientific breakthrough for Artemis? I could ask 1,000 people on the streets of Toronto today. What was Artemis doing up there? 2 people out of 1,000 might know. They might know. And that doesn't make the average person not smart. They probably know a lot about other things that matter more to them than space. Okay? So we've been doing this for decades. It's old news. The international, we got a Canadian at the International Space Station. Fantastic. Wonderful. It's just like a bus. It's a bus that runs the same route since 1998. If something goes catastrophically wrong, it becomes a big story. But come on. This is just routine business. We are not miraculously impressed because we're blasting people into space and they stay there and they do whatever they do up there and then they come back. I'm sure Joshua Kutrick's way smarter a guy than me. This isn't the debate. This isn't the debate. But you don't know what his daily routine is. You're not sure what the accomplishments are. And most of the country doesn't know his name. And I'm not saying they have to. I don't know. 416-870-6400. If you want to weigh in on this on the phone, I'm happy to take a call or two. You can tell me I love space. I've been watching Joshua Kutrick. I think he had a really good day yesterday. I wasn't sure about his accomplishments on Tuesday. This NASA SpaceX Crew 13, they're buttoned up. They know what they're doing. I find it very hard to believe. Nobody likes a brutal truth, but we don't care about this. We are totally indifferent. You say yes for a survey. I care about space. I think we should spend money on space. But when it's actually happening, you got nothing but apathy or indifference to it. I know this is true. I'm absolutely convinced of it. Unless it's Sigourney Weaver and Bill Paxton and that alien, what's his name? And Paul Reiser is the evil Burke, 40 years old, that movie. You don't care. 416-870-6400. I'm happy to be told I'm wrong. That's the subtitle of the show. 416-870-6400 is the phone number. We're 10 degrees right now, up to 12 degrees later. I am not being a hater. I'm just telling you the brutal truth. We don't care about this. Don't put it near the top of a newscast. The Canadian public has weighed in. Crickets. They don't care. They don't know the guy. They don't know what he's doing. They have no vague recollection that some kind of rocket took off somewhere, and they don't know if the International Space Station looks like the Death Star or whether it looks like a university campus that's just covered up. We don't know. We have no idea. We want cool fire, loud noises, scary aliens. Some people want alien women. That's not me. Everybody likes different things. Whatever. That woman in Total Recall with the three. Forget it. 416-870-6400 next on Toronto Today. Everything's fine. Let's check your roads. 717, 640 Toronto, big trouble traffic.
4: Big trouble spot out of Ajax and Whitby. We have the westbound 401 dealing with a crash past Salem in three right lanes. You'll find the delay starting from Whitby at Brock Street. So if you're coming from there, you can try Dundas or Victoria to go westbound toward Ajax and avoid the delays. It's the final week to get free Goodyear wiper blades with your oil change at Mr. Lube Plus Tires. 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That's the big trouble traffic spot right now. I'm Miles Marcus, 640 Toronto.
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6: So now we're talking, and I had no time, none, for the Battlestar Galactica remake. None. But this show, when it was on in the late 70s, my God, Gord Rennie, a fellow child of the 70s, you got your Cylons.
7: Yes.
6: You got your Adama, Commander Adama, Lauren Green.
7: Yeah.
6: Good Canadian guy right there.
7: Hit me and Lauren Green. You go from the out west to space? Come on.
6: Dirk Benedict as Starbuck. Richard Hatch as Apollo. The beautiful Maren Jensen as Athena. Named after a goddess. She was dating Don Henley for a while. Did you know that?
7: And some of the coolest ships right up there with
6: the
7: X-Wing
6: coolest fight. Ships. Yes.
7: Yeah.
6: Now, did they steal almost everything from Star Wars? Sure they did.
7: Oh, yeah.
6: Absolutely.
7: Even the clear maps that they use. But
6: yeah,
7: he's smoking a cigar in space.
6: That's exactly right. And the evil Baltar, a traitor to all humankind, like a guy that suddenly the Cylons had interest in. They're like, oh, you've got intel. Anyway, that's fine. If that was going on in space, it'd be a headline every day. My argument is pretty simple. We don't care about this. We don't ask anyone on the street. That was a big deal, the Artemis mission. I watched the takeoff. I watched the landing. Ben Mulrooney and I would argue about this like children, more me than him. I know you're like, you're more mature than Ben. Listen, just roll with me on the argument. But anyway, like, honestly, like, you don't even remember what the Artemis mission set out to do. There was some guy, Jeremy Hansen, on there. Totally amazing that they picked him. All right, I don't think you care about space. That's my premise of this entire concept here. Let's see if you disagree with me, knowing you as well as I think I know you, the audience. Ian, thank you for the phone call. You lead us off, and you go right ahead.
8: Yeah, I think you're right in a way. Like, I mean, we see, you know, these launches to the International Space Station, but we don't know what they do up there. It's just science, science, science. I grew up when a kid during the moon mission.
6: Yes.
8: And that's what will get people interested again. Once we start putting people back on the moon, then people are going to be like, oh, what's going on here? Just another thing. Do you remember after the Challenger disaster, how long it took for that acronym joke about NASA to come out?
6: I don't know. I don't
8: remember
6: know.
8: It?
6: Never. I'm worried about it. But no, I don't know it. I don't know it.
8: What does NASA stand for? Need another 7 astronauts.
6: Yeah, these things can happen from time to time. Yeah, that's what we're worried about. Did the Artemis explode on launch? Okay, good. No, thank goodness. And then you like went into a sleeping pod about the entire story for 8 days. Did it burn up on landing? No, it landed safely. Okay, everybody will end up getting back to normal. Mission accomplished, everybody. And we tune back out again. What did it do? Nobody knows. The Apollo missions in the 60s? I'm on the edge of my seat watching, what's it called? Apollo 5? I was going to say Apollo 95. I think it came out in 1995 with Tom Hanks and Kevin Bacon. That's high stakes. We got a Cold War race with the Soviets. What's our arc? Get on that moon before the Soviets do. Artemis... I wonder what they're eating up there. What do you think they had for lunch? Terribly unentertaining and uninteresting. It's honestly, what am I rallying around here? I don't get it. Mike, thanks for the phone call. You're on 640 Toronto, and you go right ahead.
9: Yes,
0: speaking of lunch, I think most Canadians don't care about the space program because they're too worried about trying to get lunch on the table for their kids.
6: Damn straight, Mike.
0: And there's
6: you called
0: about 100,000 jobs, right?
6: You're exactly correct. I again, if it could be, thank you for the phone call. If it could be properly explained and simply explained, they would have. We don't mind. Again, none of this is about not being entertained by something at the movie theater. We'll watch something fictional. We'll go. Armageddon comes on with Ben Affleck and Bruce Willis. I'm stuck. I'm watching it. I was on an important, I feel like an important phone call. Maybe they're all really important. They're not. And Aliens came on and I totally lost attention. I saw, again, 40 years ago, Aliens, it was a restricted movie. For people, I'm 14. The summer Aliens comes out 40 years ago, or I'm turning 14, and we couldn't get in. And I don't think I got into a restricted movie till the next summer when I took. This may seem less exciting than Aliens, but I went to see The Untouchables with Kevin Costner and Sean Connery. Restricted movie, got in at 14 and a half, 15, just turning 15. Big win. That's a big win for 15-year-old Gregory F. Brady. But I couldn't see Aliens till it was out on video. When it was, you're on the edge of the seat of your couch. But real humans up on the Artemis, sitting there in a box, eating a frozen dinner, I got nothing. I got nothing. It just does nothing. It's just numb. Numbness. No, never a positive to have numbness about space travel. So this is why I don't subject you to that. That's pretty plain and simple. Can I talk about Mamdani and the horses? This is rather a remarkable story. I don't know if you know this, but the New York City mayor, Zoran Mamdani, has got a deal. If you've ever been to New York City, you see they have basically a horse carriage industry. We don't have that here. We do see police horses here, but we don't see, if they're going to pick you up from a concert or take you around Hyde Park, you're not going to see horses and carriages, but they're everywhere in New York City. This is a CBS News report on Mamdani following up on a promise. A lot of mayors have promised to do this. I'm going to give Mamdani credit. He's actually doing this, and he will. They will go to a vote in late November, and they will stop horse carriages from working in New York City. I like this idea. There's horse carriage owners that don't like it, naturally. Here's CBS News' Jared Ockacher with the report.
9: I love horses! I love horses!
10: I love horses!
6: No, that's not... Okay, we'll get the report in a little bit. But it's Zoran Mamdani and the city council speaker Julie Menon got a deal to fade out the industry. And naturally, there's a lot of people talking about the conditions of the horses. It gets hot. It gets cold. More things happen than not. It is it's super strange that ends up being the case. But Bill de Blasio was the mayor of New York City, and he wanted to phase them out ages ago. But Mamdani's actually going to find a way to do it. So, yeah, it's quite dramatic that he's getting this done. I'm going to give you a few different things Mamdani's done, including giving people free World Cup tickets. We didn't do that here in Toronto. In fact, the city scalped for a profit the tickets. They bought up a bunch of tickets so the public couldn't buy it, and then they sold them for a profit to help pay the World Cup bill. You can think what you want about that. Mamdani's like, I got free tickets for you. He gave away free tickets to the opera 2 weeks ago. Here's the CBS report. My apologies for earlier.
11: Horse carriages in New York City are now on track to be banned permanently. On Tuesday, the city council said it will vote on October 22nd to phase out the industry by June 2028.
12: I don't want to see people be unemployed, but I also don't want to see a cruelty done to the horses.
11: Mayor Mamdani says he would be supportive of the bill, which would require the city to develop a plan to connect the drivers with new economic opportunities and to find new homes for the horses. The council speaker, Julie Menon, said in a statement that horse carriages have been a big part of New York City history, but, quote, in an increasingly busy Central Park, this tradition has become a growing public safety liability. The bill called Romanche's Law is named after an 18-year-old boy who died in a horse carriage accident in Central Park in June, and comes after animal rights activists have long alleged that carriage horses don't have proper conditions. Carriage drivers said that this is unfair to their livelihood.
13: You are taking people's small businesses
10: that they saved and spent their life savings on.
11: And that if the bill passes, they'd challenge it in court.
10: You can't just, you know, take people's licenses without due process. You can't do any of this stuff because if you can, nobody's property is safe. Nobody's licenses are safe. Nobody's jobs are safe. Nobody's businesses are safe.
6: I'm going to push back on that. I don't think that's quite the same thing. If I'm paying a mortgage, that's my house. They're just pointing out animal rights activists are, and sometimes they can go too far. I think they have this right. 9 horses have died in New York City since 2020. Now, you might argue one's too many, but collapsing and dying in the middle of a carriage ride, you'd never forget that if you were in the carriage. 7:30, Scott Monick's got a look at your news right now.
13: This is Global News. It's 10 degrees. I'm Scott Monick. 2 people have been arrested after demonstrators tried to block roadwork to remove Toronto bike lanes for a second day in a row. Police say a 25-year-old from Hamilton is facing charges of mischief and obstructing a peace officer. A second person was arrested and charged last night as well. The roadwork comes as the Ford government pressed ahead with its plan to overhaul up to 19 kilometers of the city's protected bike lane network. Cyclist groups challenging the case in the courts have asked the Supreme Court to weigh in after an appeal court ruling allowed bike lane removals to proceed. Toronto police have arrested a man accused of sexually assaulting 2 students at a school. Police were initially called on October 9th for a sexual assault in the area of Danforth Ave and Birchmount Road. Police say a suspect entered a school back on September 30th. Identifying himself as a grade 12 student. He then allegedly sexually assaulted 2 students. 24-year-old Shafat Hussein of Toronto has been charged with sexual interference and 2 counts of sexual assault. Police believe there may be additional victims. And there are no serious injuries following a massive 3-alarm fire at a vacant building in Riverside. Toronto Fire responded to the scene on Matilda Street just east of the Don Valley Parkway just after 9:30 last night. Fire crews are still on scene, but the fire has been brought under control. The investigation into the cause of the blaze is ongoing. Those stories and more coming up in the news at 8.
6: All right, 7:32. On the way back, Canada kind of got its pants pulled down regarding $100 million that was sent to Palestine. Not all of it's going to the wrong places, but it was given away before promises were kept. So what happens now and next? Talk about it on the way back on Toronto Today.
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17: Roto-Rooter is number 1 in the number 2 business, and we've been that way since 1935. But don't take our word for it. JC writes, and I quote, "We had an expensive ring. Oh, this is going to be good. An expensive ring that was accidentally flushed down the toilet by a small child in our household. I'm sorry, Could a guy get a little music? We called Roto-Rooter in a panic at 10 p.m. to see if they could send someone over to retrieve it. Not only did David drive straight to our house from a previous job, he spent 2 hours snaking the ring out from the sewer. We will never forget that he didn't give up until he retrieved that ring. Another 5-star

0: on. So pretty mild morning, kind of breezy. More cloud than sun, but only 12 degrees today. And we dip down to 11. We got to hold this temperature for the next few days. A nice weekend ahead. Saturday, sunny 16. Sunday, sunny and 18. But just that kind of dreary 12 today. So be it. Let's check the roads. 640 Toronto, big trouble traffic.
1: One of many big trouble spots, this one in Durham region with a crash on the westbound 401 past Salem in three right lanes. It's going to be a heavy one from Brock Street and Whitby. So if Whitby is where you're coming from, you can use Dundas, which turns into Kingston Road. You can also go west on Victoria Street. That turns into Bailey Street, once again, Ajax. Drivers, if you see a garbage truck ahead of you, slow down, proceed with caution, and watch out for waste collection workers outside of the truck. A message from the City of Toronto. That's the big tall traffic spot right now. I'm Miles Marcus, 640 Toronto.
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0: So one of the things that I think Mark Carney gets a lot of praise for, is being pragmatic when it comes to financial matters. And you can dispute that or you can agree with that. One of the things people wondered about, the people that knew Carney the best told me, this is where he's going to shine, is in matters of business. He's a banker. He's a bureaucrat. He's a technocrat. Call him what you want. Here's what he isn't. He's obviously not a politician. And I get sometimes there's criticism for, well, that guy or that woman even is a career politician. Now, you got to be consistent. Olivia Chow has been a career politician, and so is Pierre Poilievre. You can't rip one and not the other. I'm going to say that even for the people that adore Pierre Poilievre. You can't criticize Chow for what, suckling away at the public teat and then not say the same about Poilievre and vice versa. But the one criticism of Carney was, he'll be pretty inexperienced when it comes to global affairs, and dealing with, say, the Palestinian Authority or Hamas is a complicated matter all in itself. So what's happened here just in the last year? Well, Mark Carney announced a $100 million aid package for Palestinians in Gaza and the West Bank during the UN General Assembly just a few weeks ago. Last fall, he announced Canada recognizes Palestine as an independent state. And France did so, and the UK did so, and Australia did so. And those four countries now, it looks like they kind of got pantsed because the Palestinians have no intention of sticking to an election date that was set in stone a few months ago. Now they've moved it and have given various explanations, if you will, that sound quite illegitimate. And by the way, their next election date, so they say, is in 2027 on September 11th. Don't think that's an accident one way or the other. So you can make the case the $100 million is it's not a transaction tied to the elections, but that's just the point. Perhaps it should have been. Perhaps it should have been. And if there's no democracy and no reform for the Palestinian Authority, why didn't we use our leverage to rethink what we were doing in terms of the money we were donating? Matthew Taub wrote about this in the National Post, and he joins me now once again on Toronto Today. It's a great op-ed, and thank you for coming back on the show.
3: Thanks for having me, Greg. When I first reached out to Global Affairs Canada back in September about this, it took them 2.5 weeks to get back to me, without me trying to press them more and more and more to get the answers.
0: Yeah, it's an awful lot of money. Canadians are hurting right now. They're going to question anything going to any government, though, funding Ukraine might be very, very important in context. But they sure going to ask how much, where's it going to, and how do we prove we know where it's going to? This one's a lot more up in the air, isn't it? $100 million. There's no doubt there's been some humanitarian assistance that's needed. There's been immense civilian suffering. Nobody disputes that. But to not tie it to asking the Palestinians to do certain things that would benefit democracy is, it looks like we had leverage and we just gave it away.
3: Absolutely. And that was my questioning from the very beginning back in July when I started questioning the government on this. They had predications they gave, the big one being, having these elections. Now, these elections were actually leaked out that they were going to be canceled back in September, on September 10th. Mm-hmm. And that was my first question to them. And what happens if they don't do these elections? And they came back originally saying, no, we trust they're going to happen. But everything else at that point in time had already fallen apart. So why trust this? And with this new $100 million, my question was, how do you know where the money's going? Where are the checks and balances? And they came back I felt like I was in question period in the Commons.
0: Yeah.
3: I asked one question, they gave me a different answer.

0: Yeah. How do you see this? There's clearly some hubris in terms of announcing this money being given. And at the same time, it does feel like for a complicated war it is, and a very complicated 8-decade history between Israel and Palestine. It just doesn't feel like Mark Carney's talked to a lot of historians who go, there really are a lot of multidimensional sides to this conflict. It doesn't seem like he gets that.
1: No, it doesn't. The best thing I can come up with to explain it is they're kind of building the car as they're driving it. They're making statements and going along with, okay, well, how do we do this? How do we do that? And one of the biggest things we're learning with our government is that they're throwing money at things to make a fix. You know, we'll give money and that'll make everything okay. And when they come back and they say, you know, we know the money is going to be going to the right things because this is what they need it for. Well, just because they need it, and they do, there is humanitarian aid needed, but who gets that money? How is it being delivered? How is it going to be ensured that it's going to the right places? And there is no assurance on that. They just came back with a bit of a word salad because they're not Carney's not being educated properly by, you know, a cabinet and those surrounding him to give him the answers he needs. I don't think he's asking the right questions either.
0: We're still hearing a lot from Canadian government, you know, officials, MPs, cabinet ministers about a two-state solution. Every time October 7th comes along, it's the pain, it's the suffering, it's remembering what you saw live on television, all the things Hamas wanted us to see and be traumatized by, Jewish or not. And I go, we're a lot further away from a two-state solution than probably we've been in decades. Why does that phrase keep getting used by the Liberal government?
1: They stand behind it. You know, and you hear the Carney government saying, it has been a longstanding tradition of Canada to recognize an eventual two-state solution, and we're going to make sure we stand behind that. So he's using the history of what Canada has always said. But it was always designed to be, they're going to figure it out on their own. We're going to support it when those two come to the table properly. The answer I actually got from the Carney government was that they acknowledged a Palestinian state last year because of what they saw happening on October 7th. They felt that it'll be harder for a two-state solution to happen. So they forced the situation to happen. So they actually interfered in something that no governments have interfered in at this level in the past. They're forcing a situation, almost rewarding what happened on October 7th to make sure that a two-state solution happens. And, you know, until they come to the table and figure this out, no other government can make them do it.
0: No. I'd still make the case as well. The relationship, the geography, everything to do with the West Bank, that feels like such a permanent fracture. So there's indefensible stuff that's happening in the West Bank. There's hundreds of miles of roads and military zones and restricted areas kind of carved in there. I have no idea. You can't even make this a geographic possibility to me, Matthew, without sorting out that territory. And that on both sides even seems further away than ever.
1: It always has been, you know, and, yeah. And since October 7th, the last 3 years, it's gotten further and further away. And right now, you know, if you ask the Israeli population, more than 80% are not in favor of a two-state solution right now. They've got to figure their stuff out. And until they do that, and you look at the borders of the West Bank or Judea and Samaria, whatever you want to call that, they were armistice lines. So they're not actually borders. They were designed to, eventually, we're going to work on this. It seemed to be that this is, you know, set up for complete failure from day one. But until they get all that figured out, nothing's going to happen.
0: I love the op-ed. I want to ask you, you've been on before. You're a Jewish man living in Toronto, and I'd make the case. We're going into an election, and I get that people have been disappointed. I've been disappointed by the mayor, many members of council. I've certainly been disappointed by the leadership of the Toronto police, starting with the chief. And yet, I don't even know, Matthew, if there's a new mayor and there's change that happens at city council that we can reverse some of what we've seen with obvious, blatant, consistent anti-Semitism on our streets. What's your level of hope? But does that hope come with some skepticism that one person, one change of government at the municipal level is going to change some of this?
1: I'm hopeful that the change will be positive. I mean, it's not just the one person that needs to change. you know, if the mayor changes, but nothing else changes, nothing else changes. We've got 25 seats in that council room. There has to be a lot more change around who is surrounding the mayor to make change. Will things get better? I'm hopeful. But at the end of the day, like you said, this is a municipal part that has to change. The rules have to change. The laws have to be enforced. The chief has to do his job. Is anti-Semitism and the hate and everything else we see going, is that tube going back in that toothpaste going back in the tube? Not really, but it can get better if we have the right leadership at this level. I'm hopeful for it.
0: And
1: it still has to go up through the top, through provincial and federal.
0: You may have seen the story this morning. We've reached out to both Councillor Alejandra Bravo's office, Mayor Chow's office as well. She hasn't appeared on our station despite multiple requests for over 13 months. But there's leaked emails showing Bravo criticized Chow's actual condemnation of the Hamas attacks. Bravo called them unhelpful. It's a terrible look for Bravo, but I also would say it's an indictment of Chow's leadership that she doesn't tell a rookie counselor, don't you dare send me an email like this. Stay in your own lane. And don't you tell me to stay quiet on what's a fundamental moral issue, not a political issue. I don't know what your thoughts are on the story this morning on this.
1: I actually commented on my social media last night about it, where it's horrific what Bravo said. But what I really want to know, I'd like to see the email response. I want to see what Mayor Chow said back to her saying, are you out of your mind? I want to see the statement from her to condemn her on it. Or did it go wishy-washy? From what I understand, it took all day for the mayor to get that statement out to begin with. Based on what I've been reading, it shows leadership top down, and she should have made a massive comment back to her. That's what I want to see. I want to see the email thread going back between the two of them.
0: Yeah, I wonder if we will indeed get that. Your op-ed was bang on the money for, again, complicated situation. It does seem like Canada wasn't the only country here that probably it feels like they got fleeced a little bit. But I'd even like to hear the prime minister go, not only like Anita Anand, the foreign affairs minister, talked, well, this is regretful. And I'm like, you should be a little bit more angry than saying it's regretful. If they took the $100 million and didn't meet any of the conditions that you urge them to do, and that's just textbook stuff from the Palestinian Authority. They don't want new elections.
1: No, after Abbas has been there for 22 years. It's not going to happen anytime soon. And it almost seems every time something goes wrong, they double down on the next stage, right? You're looking at within days, I'll guarantee you, they're going to make an announcement about sanctioning parts of the West Bank because the UK just came up with their framework yesterday. They're going to keep on doubling down on this with no consequence whatsoever. It is on a global stage. Canada looks really, really bad because they keep on coming out swinging with, we're going to support more. No matter what they do, we're going to support more. And it's almost rewarding a bad child.
0: Yeah. And the bad child recognizes it too. Matthew, I'll leave it there. Thank you for the time today. I appreciate you.
1: Thanks a lot. Talk to you soon.
0: Matthew Taub wrote that in the National Post. I like seeing this story. And we were just talking even last night. I was at a Build Canada event talking about how the TTC has had, some rough patches for sure. Nobody complains about the Eglinton Lawrence Crosstown anymore. It's been a huge success story, kind of like when Metrolinx built the Up Express. It did, you might argue, did it take too long? Was it too much money? But once it's up and running, you can't imagine life without it. And there are commuters with the Eglinton Crosstown feeling that way about that particular line. I would also point out that in the first month of fare capping for the TTC, an awful lot of commuters have been being able to take trips for free. And that matters. This was A, maybe long overdue, but B, I think a really effective plan that the city has implemented. 60,000 commuters took about 595,000 free trips in September because they hit a 47 ride monthly fare cap. And there'd be people for various reasons why you'd be on, the subway twice in a day, go to work, come back, want to go out for the night, come back, take your kids somewhere, come back. So it is working. It is moving in a positive direction with the paid rides and the fare caps. The chair of the TTC, he's also running for re-election, obviously, in Scarborough, and we'll talk about that, is Jamal Myers, and Councillor Myers joins us now. It's great to have you back on the show. I appreciate the time.
2: Oh, thanks for having me, Greg.
0: This is a good, again, you know, we have to have you on sometimes and go, well, something's not going right here. It's good to talk about the things that are going right. And I think this plan, this 47 ride monthly fare cap, it's going to go down to 42. I think it's been a success and people are taking advantage of it. They recognize the value in it.
2: Yeah. And, you know, this is the best part of it. You don't actually have to do anything differently than you would otherwise do. You just have to use the same payment method and just go. There's no sign up. There's nothing, no special card. You just tap and go. That's why it's working, I think.
0: When the numbers are so dramatic, 60,000 riders using it, and they're almost taking 600,000 free trips, you're creating customers who are also going to talk about, I guess, the brand of the TTC, share it, and go, this is working for me. It would work for you as well.
2: Yeah. And, you know, people are saving money. They're learning that, you know, the more I take TTC, even for those small trips that they might otherwise walk or take a bike or drive, it actually saves them money in the long run. And I think people are catching on to the idea that this is actually really convenient. And next year, when it goes down to 10 caps in the week, that's going to be even more significant for people, because then you're like, if you're traveling, you know, commuting Monday to Friday, essentially your weekends could be free.
0: Now, this is an important distinction. That's a Mayor Chow plan to introduce the weekly 10-ride cap. There is potential for there to be a Mayor Bradford. Would you hope that a Mayor Bradford would agree with Mayor Chow's plan, and I agree with it too, that the 10-ride cap would be the way to go? Would you hope that he would pledge, if he's elected, that he allows commuters to do that also?
2: I would hope so, and, you know, I was heartened to hear in the debate that he takes transit regularly. Mm-hmm. So he understands the need that we need a good functioning transit system. We have debates about, you know, bike lanes and road closures, et cetera. But I think everybody kind of acknowledges that transit is a key pillar to reducing congestion in Toronto. And the more people taking transit, the more trips they decide to like not take an Uber or drive their cars, it's actually better for everyone else.
0: Jamal Myers is our guest on Toronto Today, the chair of the TTC, running for re-election in Scarborough as well. We'll talk about that in a sec. I feel like we were talking about the World Cup at this event last night and how the city just shone like a diamond. Everything went fantastic. And that goes all the way from safety, crime, getting around, commuting. And some of that commuting was clearly based on transit. I feel like the TTC has been riding a little bit of a wave since then. People enjoyed their experiences. And it was good in the light of maybe a couple years ago or even last year during the World Series. You acknowledged, yeah, maybe not everything was communicated as it should have been. Did the World Cup provide a bit of a bump in terms of brand trust and recognition for the TTC?
2: I think there's been a slow and steady rise in the brand trust of TTC. And I guess most commuters wouldn't see it, because you could have 364 good experiences and one bad experience, you're going to say, oh, the TTC is terrible. But as the chair, I'm sort of looking at things from a bird's eye view. And I remember when I took over as chair, we couldn't even get New Year's Eve overcrowding at Union Station under control. That was a nightmare. Then we figured it out. Okay, this is how you make sure the crowds are controlled during New Year's Eve. Then we hosted the Taylor Swift concerts. Everyone agreed those were really good.
0: Yes.
2: Then we hosted FIFA. Everyone agreed transit was actually one of the stars of Toronto's FIFA success story. So we're seeing the trajectory of the TTC learning how to do these big events better. Now it's how do you actually get this on a day-to-day basis? And that's really where I hope the next council focuses on. How do we actually improve service on the day-to-day reliability of the average TTC customer, not just when we sort of have these big events? But again, this is a moment where the TTC showed itself, its customers, the city, this is what we can do when we just get the funding that we need to do our jobs properly.
0: Jamal Myers is representing Ward 23, Scarborough North, running for re-election there as well. Safety on the TTC is always going to come up. It's always going to be discussed. What are the things that, where are the steps you think you've taken as an organization that have been good steps, and how much further is there to go? The mental health crisis doesn't seem to be slowing down. We're going to head towards colder months again, and you know and I know, You stay outside for days on end, weeks on end, you're not going to be alive after too long. So a lot of the people struggling with homelessness, suffering from mental health or drug addiction issues, guess where they're headed? Inside the subway stations more often than not. How do you have a plan for that going into the winter months? And what have been the improvements that you've seen that you're pretty pleased with?
2: So one of the improvements that I've really pushed for and championed as TTC chair is really to focus on fare evasion. I know it doesn't seem connected, but you know, this is what the data shows consistently. The people who don't pay fares are disproportionately the ones who will go on to cause problems in the rest of the system. And if you think about it even logically, like if you're going to commit a crime on TTC, generally you're not going to pay. You don't want to leave a record that you were there, whether you're tapping your Presto card or your debit card, et cetera. So these are the people that we need to look out for to make sure they don't get on the system, because they will go on more likely than not, not always, not all of them, but more likely than not, these will be the people who will cause problems that will cause the service delays in the system. I think the other thing that we've really improved is providing those wraparound supports. So if we see someone in crisis, it's no longer look away and try not to make eye contact. It's there are actually people on the system, streets to home, 211 crisis workers, our special constables, who are trained to deal with those people and to take them off of the system. I've actually tried it several times myself, and I can say it works. I saw someone on the TTC. They were you know, acting disorderly. I took a picture with my TTC app, Safe TTC app. We were at Rosedale. They stopped this train at Davisville. The special constables came and actually took the person off the train. So it does work. We just need more people reporting it. And that's how we can have the safer system that we want. I think also having the special constables get out of their vehicles and actually patrolling the stations, walking through the subways, walking through the station, has just reassured people and has given people comfort that if something were to happen, someone's there to intervene.
0: TTC chair is such an important job. You got your own ward. There's other committees that you're on. But even I find Jamal, Karen Stintz is a friend of mine, and she's out written a book. She's a former TTC chair, but she still gets introduced as that like a decade later. Like, people remember who the chairs were. It's high profile. If you get reelected, do you want to keep doing it for all 4 years? Have you grown to have a passion for it? It has its headaches, doesn't it?
2: You know, I've had a passion for transit even before I was a TTC chair. I was a TTC summer student for 3 summers. Back in the early 2000s, I cleaned the trains from 8 p.m. to 5 a.m. So that's how I sort of got my start in transit. I had the good fortune of always living within walking distance of a subway station. So for me, transit has been an integral part of my life. It's something that I have seen that, you know, you can turn things around. Again, I always bring this up. When I took over as TTC chair, we couldn't even find enough people who wanted to sit on the committee. All the counselors were like, no, thank you. I'll take something else. Now we don't have that problem because people can see things are getting better. Things are improving. There are still many, many issues to solve. And it's something that I'm very passionate about, whether I'm the chair or not the chair. I'm still committed to working with my colleagues to see through a lot of these changes that I've been implementing through to make sure that we improve on the service reliability, to make sure we get that organizational culture that we're all striving for, to make sure that people don't have to think twice about letting their kids use a TTC at night. That's where we're going, and that's where we want to go.
0: You're in Scarborough North. It's a race. You're trying to get reelected. Tell me what you see and what you're hearing at the doors about that potential.
2: It's a race. It's a competitive race. But it's funny. People see the work that I've done. They see the changes in neighborhoods. They see the speed humps on the roads. They can see the parks getting fixed. They can see the bus shelters going back to where they were when they've been missing. People can see the changes that we've been making throughout the ward. And it's really resonating with people. I ran in 2022 under the slogan Results Matter. And it wasn't just a slogan. It was actually like, I'm not going to just tell you what I'm going to do. I'm going to actually show you. And people have seen the changes and they have responded very, very positively. Like, we're getting a great reception at the door. And I feel really strongly that this is the kind of things that people want to see. They want to see where their tax money goes and how it is improving their quality of life, not sort of just going into the city budget, but how does this actually translate into making my quality of life better? And I think people are seeing that. And I think that's why we're having the success that we're having on the ground.
0: I hear it. Jamal, thanks for the time today. Appreciate it.
2: Thanks, Greg.
0: There's Jamal Myers, Ward 23, Scarborough North. On the way back after 8, how could a man, a 24-year-old man, pretend to be a grade 12 student, walk right into a Toronto high school and sexually assault at least 2 students? How? We'll try to answer it next on Toronto Today.
3: This is Global News. It's 10 degrees at 8 o'clock. Good morning. I'm Scott Monick. Protesters and police squared off for the second day in a row over the Bloor Street bike lanes in Etobicoke. Two people have been arrested after demonstrators tried to block construction workers. Police say a 25-year-old from Hamilton is facing charges of mischief and obstructing a peace officer. A nearby resident spoke with Global News yesterday at the demonstration.
4: I think the bike lane should remain, and I think that it is outrageous that this number of cops have had to come out on top of the $48 million that it's costing to remove these bike lanes. How much is this going to cost?
3: However, for some, the removals are a welcome sight.
5: It's about time, and I have to thank the Doug Ford government for moving on this and persisting. They've done a tremendous job being involved in getting this done.
3: A second person was arrested and charged last night. Toronto police are urging anyone with information to come forward after two students were allegedly sexually assaulted at a school last month. Police were called on October 9th for a sex assault in the area of Danforth Ave and Birchmount Road. Police say a suspect entered a school on September 30th, identifying himself as a grade 12 student. He then sexually assaulted two students. 24-year-old Shafat Hussein of Toronto has now been charged with sexual interference and two counts of sexual assault. The investigation is ongoing. A vacant building in Riverside has gone up in flames. Toronto Fire responding to the three-alarm blaze on Matilda Street just east of the Don Valley Parkway just after 9:30 last night. Paramedics tell Global News a man in his 30s was taken to the hospital with non-life-threatening injuries. The building used to house a live event space but has been abandoned for years. And donations have poured into Second Harvest after vandals damaged seven trucks over the Thanksgiving weekend. Yesterday, Second Harvest announced Aurora Foods has donated $60,000 to help out. Global's Victoria Famia has more.
6: The charity says suspects cut through the exhaust systems of seven trucks, allegedly stealing their catalytic converters. The damage has taken all seven vehicles off the road at a time when Second Harvest was preparing for its Thanksgiving turkey giveaway. Second Harvest CEO says it's left the organization scrambling to pick up and deliver food, which has had a huge impact on the people who rely on it.
7: It can feel pretty hopeless, especially when something like this happens. And right away, we were filled with hope about the amazing people that are in Toronto that came out with their trucks, with money, with food.
6: The organization delivers rescued food to more than 300 nonprofit organizations across Toronto. Mayoral candidate Brad Bradford is thanking those who have stepped up to help.
8: And all the volunteers and the staff here at Second Harvest, and all the Torontonians who reached out to make a contribution, a donation to help run some food. This is the very best of our city.
6: Now, it's not back to business as usual just yet. It'll be another few weeks of scrambling for Second Harvest while the trucks are being repaired. Victoria Famia, Global News.
3: A look at the forecast from the Global News Weather Center. Mainly cloudy skies today. We're expecting a high of 13 degrees this afternoon. Cloudy this evening with light scattered showers, then more steady rain showers overnight along with a risk of thunderstorms and a low of 10 degrees. The showers should taper off Friday morning, then mostly cloudy skies with a high of 19. The low tomorrow night will drop down to just 1 degree. It's currently 10 degrees in downtown Toronto. I'm Scott Monick. Now let's get you moving and check 640 Toronto Big Trouble Traffic.
9: Hello, big trouble spot downtown. They're cleaning up after last night's fire near the DVP. And so northbound approaching Dundas, you'll find crews in the right lane. A bit of a slow one here, so try it at the Bayview Extension northbound. Also on the westbound 401 Express, approaching the 404 in DVP, it crashes in two right lanes. Very heavy delays here. Try going west on Shepherd or York Mills. 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Those are the Big Toronto traffic spots right now. I'm Miles Marcus, 640 Toronto.
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0: And thank you for that. 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You can always find Toronto Today with Greg Brady. Most of our chats, our conversations are turned around rather quickly rather quickly, as a matter of fact. And you can find them on Apple Podcasts and Amazon Music and Spotify as well, wherever you go to get your podcasts, however, wherever, and whenever. They're all available to you. You can go back as well. It's amazing what I think I'm right about on Tuesday, that it turns out on Thursday I was wrong about. You can even track that to some extent. By the way, Ben Mulrooney will be back in the chair today. Drex was hosting for him yesterday. He was talking a lot about election signs, and I felt the urge driving downtown to an event for Build Canada. I felt the urgency. You feel several urges in the car on a daily basis, but my urge at that point was to call Drex and tell him my own story about campaign signs. It's his point was they're everywhere. They're a big environmental waste, and you see them right now. This is almost your peak for seeing election signs right now. But where I am in Ajax, like, Whitby's got different laws. You can put them anywhere. You can put them at an intersection. You can put them at a crossroads. You can put them in a field. I said, this sounds like a Dr. Seuss poem. It's not. But in Ajax, and I don't know why Toronto doesn't do this also, nowhere except a person's private property. I suppose you could put it in the window of your business, but there's very specific rules. So you can't just set up and put your name and your brand and your slogan and all that stuff on the side of the road. You can't do it. It's got to be on private property. Now, if you own a huge estate, you can put signs everywhere. I saw that a little bit. Strangely, again, when you see your own name on an election sign, it's a very weird scenario. But it happened quite obviously. All that happened, didn't it? Yes, it did. Did I lose? I'm here talking to you, so yes. And but we're all winners today because we're having this conversation. And it is, you sometimes show up at a house and you get somebody going, there's a lawn sign and I don't want it. Can you get rid of it? I would knock on the door of signs for the opposing candidate. And I'd be like, hey, listen, I saw the sign out front and here's me letting you know there's a chance I'll win. And I'm representing you as well. So what are the big issues for you? Let's have a conversation about it. I suppose you're thinking you might change the person's mind, but you're also documenting that the goal is really simple. You represent everybody, whether they voted for you or not. You treat those people with the utmost respect. I could give a rip what your passions are politically or your ideologies are, your leanings. This is just about practicality now. How do I make the biggest difference to the most amount of people? But my point is, what happens sometimes is they're like, I don't know who put that sign there. You didn't call for that sign? No. And then they'll ask you to take it out. And I'm like, I'm not falling for that. No. Lucy in the football, I'm not falling for you telling me to get that sign off the lawn. Someone will videotape me touching the sign. That's not going to happen. We had our own signs vandalized. And it's a great feeling when someone's like, yeah, someone stole our sign, to actually bring them out a sign yourself, because usually you're busy. You got crews and so many amazing volunteers helping you put your signs out on people's lawns and in their windows. And it honestly, it was a touching part of the scenario. I can't imagine vandalizing somebody's sign. I know it's happened a little bit to a few candidates here in certain wards in the election. I don't think there's been a lot of Chow v. Bradford, Bradford v. Chow, vandalism of any kind. I haven't seen the stories. I think that's good. By the way, let me mention, Ben back on the show today at 3 o'clock. Yesterday, this is an amazing honor. I mean, everybody adores their parents. I adore my parents. I get to see them today briefly for a couple hours. But I don't know anybody that adored his dad more than our colleague Ben Mulrooney. Pretty cool when your dad's the freaking prime minister. Give him that. And yesterday in Ottawa, the Ottawa Carleton District School Board named a public elementary school after the late Honorable Brian Mulrooney. It's Brian Mulrooney Elementary School. Now, knowing Ben as I do, and being well aware no one will ever name a school after Ben, that's not the point. That's not the point. I can imagine how proud he was as a son. I'm eager to hear his stories today about it. But this school, it's a new school, too. It's JK to grade 5, and it offers English with core French and early French immersion. So just open. The ribbon cutting was yesterday. And they go K through grade 5, expanding to grade 6 by September 27. It's great. It's fantastic. My dad won a teaching award called the Bishop Townsend Award, and it went to like a really prominent high school teacher in London. And I remember he went to the ceremony. I was probably 11, and he brought the plaque home, and I wanted to take the plaque to school the next day. I was so proud of him. And I thought, I'll get in a fight on the school bus and end up hitting somebody over the head with Brian Brady's Bishop Townsend Award, and that's the end of me. I mean, you know, it's every man, every kid for himself on the on a long 45-minute bus ride out in the rural mean streets of London, Ontario. But good on the Ottawa-Carleton District School Board, Brian Mulroney Elementary School, as it shall be for a long, long time. Speaking of schools, I can't stomach this story. And I have a ton of immediate questions, unsettling questions about it. How did this happen? Give you the headline. I saw it last night at 9 o'clock, so it wouldn't have been on your 6 o'clock news. Man accused of sexually assaulting two students while identifying himself as grade 12 student. Uh-oh. Toronto police arrested a man accused of sexually assaulting two students at a school last month. They don't say what school. I'm not saying they have to. I'm just telling you they didn't say. Police said they initially got a call for a sex assault in the area of Danforth Avenue, Birchmount Road, October 9th. If I do my math correctly, that's last Friday. Investigators then learned a suspect entered a school on September 30th, identifying himself as a grade 12 student. He then allegedly sexually assaulted two students. A news release yesterday showed his photo. The suspect was identified as 24-year-old Shafat Hussein of Toronto. What do I know? But no, I get that as time goes by, I'm like, does that person look 18, 17? I can't tell anymore. I look at my own kids. I'm like, if I didn't know that they were my kids, they are, would I know how old they were? I don't know. But there's no way that this school doesn't owe its parents an explanation as to how this happened. What are your protocols with strangers coming into the school? What accountability will you give parents now? What is your security system? There's pretty strict visitor protocols, security buzzers, monitoring systems. If you've ever tried to get into a school for any reason to see your kids or be at an event or an assembly, it generally ain't that easy. Now, parent night, all the doors are open because they know they got hundreds of parents. So university night, they know it, hundreds of parents. This was a normal school day, and it shouldn't be easy to get in. I've walked, trust me, my kid was playing varsity volleyball last year. I went to maybe five different schools, couldn't get into any of them. You got to get buzzed in. Who are you? Oh, I'm the parent of a child playing volleyball here. Generally, they might take your word for it, but a couple times I got asked for ID. Oh, where are you from? Or you get the third degree. Where are the checks and balances here? Did this guy go to a class? I need more. I'm afraid I'm going to need to know a little bit more from the school. And they don't have to have a press conference. I'm not talking about getting out there and telling the public. This is a ongoing investigation. How long was he inside the school? Did he pose as a student for one day? Or did he come for multiple days or weeks? You can also ask why the lag in reporting. I'm not talking about the victims. But the alleged incident took place on September 30th. Police weren't called till October 9th. Now, if the students didn't self-report until October 9th, fine. If they reported on September 30th and police weren't called till October 9th, now I'm getting fired up. And again, I'm going to need a little more than the flimsy stories right now. What transpired during that window? And I'm not even a parent at the school. I have a million. I'd be at the school today, I think. Now, again, the better schools won't let you in. I got a million questions about this. What's the school board's liability and response? I bet you it's pretty liable. You should ask. You should demand to know what the TDSB was informed about visitor screening, ID verification, and security. It's kind of a campus, a high school is. How did a 24-year-old who, identified as a high school student, told somebody he was in grade 12. How did this happen? Was it one day?

0: 12. How did this happen? Was it one day? I'm sure they're looking to see if he attempted similar deceptions at other schools or institutions. But can I get something? I think the public, you're a taxpayer, you should demand it. Student at the school, student in the area, student in Scarborough, student of the TD, parent who pays their taxes. The TDSB owes you more of an explanation than this. Oh, yeah, it's just a guy came in and he identified as a grade 12. I'm going to need more information than this. I think it's obligatory to give people more information than this. This is beyond outrageous. I'm ill hearing about the story last night. I'm totally unsettled about it. And were there more than the two victims? How's a 24-year-old walk right into a school unimpeded, tell somebody he presents himself as a grade 12 student, and nobody flags anything? Oh, okay, you're in grade 12, cool. Never seen you before in my life. Come on. Teachers know who belongs in their classroom. A principal should know the face of almost every kid. Don't tell me 6 weeks into school, 5 last week, that we can't do a little bit better than that. I don't want to say there's something more to the story that puts everybody under a bit of a dark cloud. But when you give so little information, people like me, the least of which, are going to speculate. 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
0: Hey, let's check roads right now. 10 degrees currently, up to 12. Kind of murky, kind of cloudy. We have a great weekend ahead. 16 sunny on Saturday, 18 sunny on Sunday. But, yeah, kind of dreary. 12 degrees, the expected high today. Let's check your drive. Hopefully that's going better than the 12 degrees. 640 Toronto, big trouble traffic.
7: Big trouble spot is one of many crashes on the westbound 401. This one's in the express, the first in the 404 in DVP. 2 right lanes are blocked. It's going to be very heavy and a series of very heavy delays on the west 401. So go west on Sheppard or York Mills instead. 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
2: Okay, we're welcoming in studio. We always appreciate when people give us their time. We got a lot of people obviously coming on for municipal elections right now. This fella seems to have no problem getting reelected and reelected and reelected in his riding out in Saskatchewan. That said, or in Alberta, I should say, in Sherwood Park, Fort Saskatchewan. But probably if you asked him a year and a half ago at this time, he would have thought, the opposition days are done and we will be the government. It didn't work out that way, but he's doing good work holding the government to account. Let me welcome in Garnet Genius joining us on Toronto Today. Thank you for being in, first of all.
3: Well, thank you very much. It's great to be with you in person.
2: And you got going early. I don't know if you saw this. How old? Tell the audience your story. How old were you when you ran and how old were you when you were elected to the member of parliament?
3: Yeah, so I'm 39 now. I was 28 when I was first elected. So a lot of turnover in the House of Commons. So I'm still relatively young, I like to think. But I'm
2: we got the seniority
3: on the older end of the, of in terms of experience anyway. So it's an honor to serve my constituents, and I've spent a lot of time in this region as well, connecting with people here, and I think it's good for members of parliament to be engaged across the country, learning what the different issues are and understanding them as that informs the conversations.
2: Well, I love your story because you ran in 2012 provincially, didn't win, and it took you no time to go, I'm not giving up, and as this was not a one-off, or it's not something I thought I'd try once, maybe it wouldn't have been for me, because you got right back on the horse and ran federally in a change election, no less, when there was clearly kind of a sweeping red wave throughout the country for the young kids of the Trudeau government, and you got right back on the horse and ran federally and won.
3: Yeah, well, it shows that things can change. I remember what everyone was saying about Justin Trudeau in 2015, and with all due respect, things change, right? So it's been an interesting journey and a lot of challenges for our country in that time that we've dealt with. But I've also seen that opposition can be very effective in, as you say, holding the government accountable and driving important issues on the table. And I did work in different policy areas. Now I'm the shadow minister for jobs for our party, doing a lot of work on youth unemployment, which I know is a big issue in this city, as well as unemployment in general. So there's a lot of work to do.
2: I thought some of the stories, there's what we all saw with our own eyes here last summer in 2025 regarding temporary foreign workers. There was obviously a huge crisis. I think a lot of fingers of blame to go around regarding international students. There were obviously international students that were scammed and ripped off who came here genuinely to study and learn and be part of our society. And then there were others. Are you seeing improvement in the issues of, let's just say, temporary foreign workers across Canada and specifically in this sort of GTA Southern Ontario hub? Are things improving?
3: Well, so it's been interesting to sort of track the changes in the government's rhetoric and then also the realities on the ground. So in terms of the government's rhetoric, I think there was a period of time in which they were repeating some of the things we were saying. There were gaps in terms of follow through, but they were repeating some of the things we were saying in terms of just saying, hey, the immigration system was out of control. It wasn't aligned with our interests. But now you hear the Prime Minister again talking about increasing overall levels. And I don't think when it comes to the practical issues, we've seen the alignment with our interests that we need to see. Broadly speaking, Greg, we released a youth jobs plan in the fall with constructive proposals around addressing these issues with four areas: unleashing the economy, fixing immigration, fixing training, and building homes where the jobs are. So unleashing the economy, obvious, making it easier for small businesses to start and grow, create jobs. And we had some specific proposals around that. Immigration, it should be all about aligning our immigration system, the categories we use, with the needs and the interests of our country. That is very much compatible with having an immigration system that works well, that identifies the skills that we need to fill gaps with in a way that's fair to them and aligns with our interests. And then fixing training. We need to be training Canadian young people for the jobs that exist here. I think there's been a lot of gaps there, a lack of emphasis on the trades in the past and things like that, where there's been that misalignment. And then having homes where the jobs are, making it easier for people to live near where the work is. That includes remote areas, other regions, as well as within larger centers as well.
2: What do you see when you come into a city like Toronto, which I always point this out? I mean, big cities will always have some big city benefits, but they'll always have some big city problems. We could say that about New York, LA, Paris, London. That'll always be true. But I think the struggle here, and we're in the midst of a municipal election, that it's being documented, Garnet, like families, maybe even a young family like yours, a slightly older family like mine. They're either hanging on for dear life or they're getting out of here. It can't be just about, well, the commute's too long or it's a crime and safety issue. Sometimes it is. It often is just pure economics, and it's a very unaffordable city to live. And if wage growth doesn't grow with the cost of living, people are going to go somewhere where they can flatten that out and they can afford to feed their family and do things.
3: Yeah, absolutely. In a city like this, it's challenging for everyone because of the affordability issues. I'm hearing especially the challenges that young people are experiencing are so immense. When you're starting out in life, what are the core things you need? You need a good job, decent job, and you need to be able to afford a place to live, right? A job and a home, and that provides you with the basis on which you can start a family and start achieving those critical personal goals, which really go far beyond the material. But for many young people, challenges in affording a home, in finding a starter job, mean pushing those core milestones of life back. Struggling to start a family, struggling to be able to afford those necessities that allow you to set out on your own. So that forces people out of the city, that forces people to delay these key milestones in life, which makes it harder for them to realize the material, but more fundamentally, the family goals that they have. So just looking at the prices of things in a city like this especially, it's hard to imagine how young people can confront that challenge, right?
2: No. Garnet Jennings is our guest in studio with us on Toronto Today with Greg Brady. He's the MP for Sherwood Park, Fort Saskatchewan. He's also the Conservative shadow critic for employment. I find in the States, for whatever it's worth, and even in some European countries, the sitting government actually does talk about the birth rate of their country. I worry about this a ton. I mean, no one can accuse you of you not doing your work. You have six kids.
3: Yeah, six.
2: And I have two, so I've not kept up the pace. But my point is, when you see a birth rate that is like a 1.28 or a 1.3 for every adult woman in this country, it worries me greatly. And everybody's got their own story. Everyone's got their own circumstances. But I find it hard to believe that economics doesn't factor into when people make decisions as to whether they can have a kid and when they have a kid. What do you see, and when can we have better conversations about this that don't seem to offend 30 or 40% of the people?
3: Yeah, I mean, I think that the simple way I would talk about it is people's ability to realize the family goals that they have. I'm not telling anyone else how many kids they should have, but you can look at the statistics and say, how many kids do people tell pollsters they want to have, and how many are they having? So it's about in the 2.3, 2.4 range if you ask people how many kids they want to have on average. It's closer to 1.3, 1.4 in terms of the kids people are actually having. So I think there's a lot of benefits to people having more kids, but it's not for me to say what other people should do. The point is, other people are seeing this, and yet they're struggling to realize those goals. You know, Greg, one sad thing I've noticed the last couple times we've announced online that we're having another child, some of the people who respond say things like, "Oh, it must be nice. Oh, I wish, you know,
2: people
3: expressing that maybe they have this desire and they don't see that it's possible for them. So we've started to put a real emphasis on this. One is jobs and homes, making it easier for people to start in life, to access those things. Conservatives also put forward some proposed reforms to parental leave to make it easier for people to find that balance between work and family life. I think there's some opportunities there because of flexible and remote work. So we proposed things like interruptibility, allowing you to pause and resume your parental leave. That exists in Quebec, but it doesn't exist in the rest of the country.
2: I did not know that.
3: Yeah, so making life more affordable in general, it easier to access homes and jobs, but also making parental leave more affordable. These are some of the things we can do to make it easier for people to realize the family goals that they have.
2: That'd be wonderful if the Liberals, I know they've taken some of your ideas in the last year and a half. That'd be wonderful if they adopted that and just leveled the playing field and made it easier for families to consider even being families.
3: Yeah, absolutely. I mean, I think there are different jobs where it different kinds of arrangements can make sense. But you can imagine a lot of cases where if someone can work a little bit from home while they're on parental leave, or if they can pause their leave to go back to work, maybe during a period when their spouse can be at home and then resume that leave, or making it, one of the other things we propose is making it easier for people to upgrade their skills while they're on parental leave. And again, that aligns with the flexibility that exists today, right? You can do a lot of learning remotely. So a lot of opportunities there.
2: We're going to do more with Garnet after the segment. StatsCan put out job numbers on Friday last week. With the long weekend, a lot of people are distracted. I want to get back into them. He'll tell us what they mean. That's all coming up. Let's check in the newsroom right now for a quick update. Scott Monick with what's coming up for 9 o'clock.
4: This is Global News. It's 10 degrees. I'm Scott Monick. A demonstration over the Bloor Street bike lanes in Etobicoke has resulted in 2 arrests. For the second day in a row, protesters tried to block construction work after the province got the go-ahead to remove the bike lanes. Police say a 25-year-old from Hamilton is facing charges of mischief and obstructing a peace officer. A second person was arrested and charged last night as well. Durham Regional Police say they have issued a Canada-wide arrest warrant for a suspect wanted on a first-degree murder charge in the death of a 47-year-old man. Officers responded to a wellness call in the area of Fairport Road and 3rd Concession Road in Pickering back on April 30th. Police say they located a man's body in a vehicle. Investigators say the 25-year-old suspect has left the country and are urging anyone with information about his whereabouts to come forward. And the upcoming Friday Lotto Max jackpot has hit a record high, $90 million. The latest prize pot comes after the $85 million jackpot on Tuesday saw no winning ticket. It's not just the $90 million prize up for grabs tomorrow either. 18 max millions worth an estimated $1 million each, and 90 max plus prizes worth $100,000 each are also available. Those stories and more are coming up in the news at 9.
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2: On Toronto Today. Thanks very much for giving us your time this morning. Rod Black will be in between 9 and noon. We wrap a shorter week tomorrow. Garnet Genius is in with us right now, the Conservative MP and the shadow critic for jobs and employment. You saw StatsCan put out numbers Friday. There's always a spin on jobs, but give us your perspective on the reality on the ground for where our job levels are across our country.
3: Yeah, I mean, I think the big story out of Friday, and this should have gotten more attention, as you mentioned, it's going into Thanksgiving weekend, but something we need to sound the alarm on is a 29-year low in terms of workforce participation. So unemployment is up, youth unemployment is up. Those are troubling signs. The big picture, in terms of the macro trend that we see, is this 29-year low in workforce participation, fewer people in the workforce as a percentage of the population than at any time in almost 30 years. So that indicates part of that is increasing unemployment in a certain sense, but a lot of that is also people just dropping out of the workforce.
2: Dig into that for us. Is that people who simply...

0: we're not looking for 100% workforce participation, obviously. But still, to say that we're at this almost record low in terms of workforce participation, that more people are out of the workforce as a proportion of the population than ever before, I think it's very concerning. That means people are giving up on job search. People are finding the labor market so frustrating. Maybe they're trying to fill their time with other things. But we need a reasonable portion of the population to be finding economic opportunities in employment. The fact that we're at this record low raises some real red flags. Again, the unemployment rate within that workforce is up. So we are seeing increased unemployment as well within the workforce. But we're also seeing the situation which more people are dropping out of the workforce.
1: Sometimes the public vis-a-vis private jobs gets brought up by the Liberal government. Is there anything to that? There was, in essence, a promise from the Carney government, they would trim the public payroll, which I think we could agree got very bloated and inflated for the 9.5 years of Justin Trudeau. Do they get some credit for doing that, or are they not doing it as swiftly enough to move people from public into something else that's either through attrition, retirement, or something where they are steering people to go, we'd like you to be off the public payroll and do something that's in the private sector?
0: Yeah, I mean, I think we are... we're seeing kind of different sectors impacted in these job numbers, but the overall trend is that drop in labor force participation, which is not so much people going from the public sector to the private sector, right? It's a drop in workforce participation overall. I think when it comes to some of the statements of the Carney government around this, I mean, we'll see the results in terms of actual government spending. So far, what we've seen is very, very high deficit numbers under the Carney Liberals. Their explanation of this is they say we're gonna spend less to invest more, but meanwhile they're reclassifying a lot of the spending.
1: Money's
0: as
1: money.
0: Investment. Yeah, and look, my colleague from this region, Sandra Cabina, has done great work on this, just highlighting how the Liberals are changing the definitions that they're using when they're identifying their spending to try to mask this massive overspending. They're trying to call everything investment, even if it's not investment, and they're using definitions that are not recognized or used anywhere else in the world for making these distinctions. So I think the proof will be in the pudding in terms of the results people see on the jobs as well as the state of our finances overall.
1: I want to ask you about the media. Do you feel, I mean, I'm in it and I run, I come back on, people are like, can you be objective? I'm like, I sure can. I can call balls and strikes. I'm a pretty tough critic of the Ontario government here. I felt like, Garnett, there was a real anti-incumbent feeling in Ontario that like mayors, premiers, the prime minister, nobody's really meeting the moment on a lot of fronts. But do you feel like, whether it's your leader, whether it's the party, there are certainly publications, I bet there are in Alberta, that I would say are more objective. But do you feel like the party gets a fair shake in the media as a whole, or is the way people are gathering information still very old school in a lot of ways? The CBC obviously gets kicked around a lot as not necessarily being terribly objective to you guys and your party.
0: Yeah, I think there are aspects of the media environment that are challenging. Obviously, it's also an increasingly kind of diverse environment in terms of how we can communicate with people. We can communicate directly with people through social media in ways that we haven't been able to in the past. So that can introduce some greater levels of accountability as well. If people are not representing what happened accurately, there's a way to communicate directly to people. So it's been interesting how that communications process has changed even in the time that I've been a member of parliament.
1: I bet.
0: We are, I think just thinking about the leadership races, you know, the first leadership race that I was involved in as elected MP, a lot of traditional media interviews being the primary way that people put their message out, and it was completely different the last time around. So the dynamic is changing, and this is a big reason why we have to resist efforts at government censorship of these kinds of conversations as well. Look, I want a conversation that's genuinely democratic. People can have opinions, people can express them, but when there's censorship online or when you have massive public subsidies that can skew the environment as well, I think these are some of the problems that we face.

0: and that we have to try to navigate, and that people should be wise to as they think about how to access information from different sources, from credible sources, and they can obviously listen to us directly.
1: That's really fair. I'd be remiss if I didn't ask you about Alberta next Monday night.
0: Yeah.
1: I know the party is very firm. Pierre's been very firm. I think we in Ontario are hoping for a really strong response that Alberta wants to not even pursue. I know this has sort of been framed as a question about a question. There might still be some misunderstanding about it, but I think we're hoping for a definitive response. And again, nobody in Ontario doesn't see what Albertans are complaining about. I think you've got legitimate gripes for how the last 10 years have gone. But I also, I'm very, very hopeful there's a strong number. What's your expectation for it?
0: Yeah, so I'm part of an effort led by my colleague Dane Lloyd called Conservatives for Canada. We are bringing the campaign to people's doors, talking to them about the referendum, and encourage people to vote for option one for a strong Alberta within a united Canada. I've been doing a lot of door to door myself, talking to people, hearing their priorities and concerns. Look, I would say that the proportion of people that are seeking real separation, that is, that actually want Alberta to leave Canada, is quite small. But there are a lot of people that are frustrated, and some of them are considering that option to vote as a way of sending a message. And we're arguing for a vote for option one. I would say, you know, to your listeners here in Ontario, Albertans are going to make this decision. Obviously, I as an Albertan are making the case to my fellow Albertans. But it's good for people in other parts of the country to try to understand and appreciate some of those points of frustration, and to look at how we can work together on market access, on economic development. Look, I want to see people have jobs and opportunity in Ontario, and I want to see people have it in Alberta. And as much as people can hear in Alberta from other parts of the country that they are loved and appreciated as part of the country, and that people in other parts of the country are interested in listening and looking at some of those concerns and in looking at remedies for that, I think those that goes a long way.
1: Yeah, I hope we are. I think we are. I know, you know, I'm older than you, and I remember the tension of 95 and even being in journalism school and going, that's an awful lot of people. It was a very close vote in Quebec in 1995. We don't even know the practicalities of how it all would have happened had they got 50% plus one. But I also think, you know, with time comes maturity, and there's a way to, for us here in Ontario, to listen to Albertans, to urge them that we'd like to see a certain result, but we're also not blind to why many Albertans, tens of thousands, hundreds of thousands, have been pretty frustrated with how they've been treated by Ottawa the last 11 years. I think that you can have two things going down two different streets at the same time.
0: The other thing is how the results are interpreted will be very important. So if there's a strong vote to stay in Canada, which is what the polls suggest, we're not taking anything for granted, but if there's a strong vote to stay in Canada, I don't think that will be the time to say, okay, everything's fine, we can just move on to other things. I think that will be the time to say, okay,
1: start doing the work.
0: Let's do the work.
1: Yeah.
0: Let's do the work to make this relationship work better, to address the issues that led to that frustration. Because a lot of people, like me, voting for option one to stay in Canada, also think there's work that needs to be done to improve the relationship.
1: Yeah. Garnet Jennings, I can't thank you enough for coming in and visiting. When's the next birthday in your family? Like, it just feels like it must be. You just get done one.
0: Yeah,
1: Parties are massive. They're like the Super Bowl.
0: Yeah. So we've got three of the six are in February.
1: Oh my heavens.
0: And
1: that's
0: then
1: a long
0: we got,
1: enough month as it is.
0: Yeah, that's
1: at
0: right.
1: 28 so, days.
0: So my wife's birthday is at the end of December, but for the kids, we're with the next batch is in February.
1: That's so you got a bit of a break after Christmas, and then boom, a wife birthday to handle. It's all on your shoulders there. You don't have kids helping you with that yet.
0: No, my kids are pretty good at wanting to appreciate their mom now. It's kind of nice as they get a bit older that my older kids especially are really helpful. So we got a great dynamic, and they're really supportive of the work I do, which I'm really grateful for that their support makes it possible.
1: They should be. Thank you again for coming in and visiting with our show.
0: Thanks for having me.
1: Garnet Jennings joining us on Toronto Today. All right, we'll set up Rod Blackscott coming up next and advance the rest of the day. I want you to hear as well, Brad Bradford running for mayor. I want you to hear the praise he got from the guy that stepped up and contributed charitably to help Second Harvest when those catalytic converters was stolen. I think that's rather significant. You can't just accuse this of being a photo op when you hear these words. That's next on Toronto Today. Let's check the roads. 640 Toronto, big trouble traffic.
2: Big trouble spot in Etobicoke. A crash on the southbound 427 Express past Burnthorpe has two left lanes blocked, causing a big backup southbound from Dixon and Airport Road. On the northbound side, you find delays coming right off the Gardner and the QEW, so avoid this by using the East Mall or the West Mall. Toronto is slowing down to 30 kilometers per hour on local roads. A safer speed for everyone. Learn more at toronto.ca/local speed. That's the Big Tall Traffic Spot right now. I'm Miles Marcus, 640 Toronto.
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21: To everybody taking the train, it's Bruno Mars. I can't wait to see you all. It's about to get real romantic tonight. I love you. To everybody on the train, it's Bruno Mars. Thank you so much for coming to the Romantic Tour. I hope to see you all very soon. I love you.
1: Those are the messages Bruno Mars recorded for the SkyTrain in Vancouver. Five shows at BC Place. And so the idea, take the public transit to the show. I've been on the SkyTrain. I went out for the Olympics. Nice form of transit. But Bruno's a little too forward. What if I'm taking my mom to the show? What if siblings are going? Bruno, this is like putting brothers and sister on the kiss cam. You're a little aggressive in your plug. I know it's called the Romantic Tour. It might be a romantic evening for some, and some just want to rock out and hear Uptown Funk really early on. There is that to consider. Let me give you this clip, and I didn't know until last night. I'd seen this clip circulating on social media. Maybe it's a response to the Shane Gillis stuff and the reaction to the SNL monologue about women and clothing and whatnot. But I didn't know that we are giving tickets away to Eliza Schlesinger, the Free Nights and Weekends Tour, April 10th at Great Canadian Toronto. And the irony is we've been giving tickets away this week, and this is her clip. I had no idea it was the same person. You got to admit, when you're not familiar with something, I didn't know her stuff. Now I'm a huge fan. I'm going to go to this show April 10th. I got some months to plan it. But we'll take the fifth and sixth texture right now to text the word comedy to 416-870-6400. But this is George Carlin level stuff. By the way, she doesn't stammer. She doesn't stutter. She knows her routine. And she calls a spade right here when it comes to this idea that women are delicate flowers and they need support and they need men to come to their rescue when they can handle themselves. Have you ever met a woman? They can handle themselves. Here's this.
22: In an attempt to empower women, we've decided the best way to do that, to communicate with the masses, is to talk to women like they are idiots. And we use a specific language. You've seen it. You've seen it in gift shops. You've seen it on thank you cards. You've seen it on empowerment bags. You've seen this pejorative, infantilized, I call it glitter speak. You've seen it splayed across RBG totes and Michelle Obama on a unicorn wine bottles. You've seen this language. Yes, sassy bitch. Sassy AF. Work queen. Yes, girl. Twerk it, mama. Rosé all day. Thick. With three C's, working and twerking, not an entrepreneur, a she entrepreneur, not a boss bitch, because it's different than a regular boss, like a boy. Boss bitch, yes, twerk queen, mama, thick raccoon bitch, do it all day, bubblegum mama face. Yes, queen, work bitch, slay all day, mama. They stole this language from black, gay, trans, drag queens and made it their own to sell you pencil bags.
1: Just the delivery. The finish. She sticks the landing. The plane lands. Everybody, the old people clap. Everybody loved it. Rather incredible. So we'll take the fifth and sixth textures through to go see Eliza Schlesinger at Great Canadian Toronto. I want to give you this one clip because I thought it was a great story. A lot of bad news. It's pretty bad news when you hear about a foundational food charity getting seven trucks vandalized and getting seven different catalytic converters stolen. This wasn't even people breaking in for the food because they're hungry. So over the Thanksgiving weekend, thieves broke into the Second Harvest yard, cut the cat converters out of these delivery trucks. They need $80,000 to replace it. Who stepped up with the money? A local business owner. Joe Moscato owns Aurora Importing. It's been passed down generation to generation. So it's a local business. And he was on earlier. He was even mentioning how city councilor, yes, he's running for mayor, Brad Bradford. They kind of got together on this and said, we got to do something. This is not something where you do a study and you wait it out and maybe you get the trucks back by Christmas. People need food now. And he stepped up and said this on the show earlier.
0: he was fundamental in us taking action on what we did here in terms of supporting Second Harvest. And, you know, yeah, getting to know him a little bit during the course of this activity that we are participating in, ton of respect. You know, I'm not a political person. But, you know, when good people do great things, it's hard not to stand beside them and behind them and to, you know, be encouraged by what he's doing. He's a fantastic speaker. You know, standing beside him at that press conference and, you know, listening to him speak and the passion that he has, it was a tremendous experience for me.
1: All right. And that's how that went.
2: So he's voting for Olivia Chow.
1: I think so. He's undecided.
2: I'm kind of thinking.
1: We're going to put him down as undecided.
2: By the way, that comedian... Yes. That was the best rant I've heard in a long... That's Robin Williams-esque, George Carlin-esque. But you know something? I just want her to say your last name once. Just once. I don't think she could say it. I don't think she could say it.
1: There's a lot of S's in there.
2: Yes. How are you?
1: Thick with three C's. See, I can't even say it. And she said it twice in her speech for people off to see her. All right. I think this is more painful for the Blue Jays. Watching a team decimate the Dodgers. How could it
2: They're
1: not
2: be? They're so good.
1: I know them well. But are you taking...
2: The Milwaukee Brewers.
1: You do know the Brewers well. Yeah, your son's with the organization.
2: Yes.
1: Now, will he be traveling to and from the World Series? I don't know.
2: Yeah, I'm not sure. I know he's at home right now, kind of watching, being ready and all that stuff. But he's on the 40-man and he played a lot this year. So I'm sure he's cheering for a ring. But they are good. And, you know, we talked about this the other day, and I was talking about how Moneyball has never worked. It never really has. Kansas City, maybe 2015. Usually, last four teams, three of the top four, top payrolls. Milwaukee wins guaranteed two of the worst payrolls, lowest payrolls in baseball make it. And so now analytics and data and all of that, and it's going to be very interesting to see what happens around the labor dispute. Baseball's going to shut down. And everybody wants a cap. Players don't want a cap. And now the players are going to go, well, like you don't need a cap. Look what happened. Milwaukee or Tampa or Cleveland win a World Series. But hey, we got Jose Bautista, and we're going to talk to him today.
1: So that's
2: Joey
1: exciting.
2: Bats coming up at 11 a.m.
1: And I missed it yesterday, the 11-year anniversary of the bat flip game.
2: Yeah. Yeah. That's why he was going to come yesterday, but we got him today. So we're also going to talk with Dr. Andrew Pipe. I have such respect for this man. A subcommittee came up with a document, and he had this investigation, I would guess you might call it, into the future of sport. And so we're going to talk more about future of sport and what it entails for Canadians. Is there more governance in sport? I mean, we can talk a whole show about it, but Dr. Andrew Pipe is going to join us too.
1: Tell me if this is out of control with a take. I think home runs, Blue Jays playoff home runs. I'm not saying the Carter home run's overrated, but I remember watching that game and thinking the second Mitch Williams comes into the game, they're winning the game. So not that it doesn't matter who hits the ball. I think the Ed Sprague home run is the biggest home run in Blue Jays history. Nope. But you don't know.
2: Second.
1: To Alomar?
2: To Robbie Alomar.
1: Okay, that's where we're going. Yeah. That's
2: Robbie
1: fine.
2: Alomar, because you never get there. Without Alomar's, you don't get there. Then Ed Sprague's.
1: Because you're going
2: gets
1: down 2-0 to Atlanta against the legendary Jeff Reardon, who took 38 seconds
2: that
1: between
2: one,
1: each pitch.
2: Yes, and that one. And if you recall, Ed Sprague's wife at the time, remember when that was, in 1992,
1: right off Barcelona.
2: Only a few months earlier, won the gold medal in front of Sylvie Frechette. Remember, there was the scoring error.
1: No, I don't remember. You remember it, I don't.
2: Yeah, no, then Sylvie got her gold medal later. So Kristen Babb Sprague was kind of persona non grata in Canada because she won a gold medal under kind of bad circumstances. But I believe they became great friends after that.
1: Yeah.
2: But home runs. I'm glad you go with it because everybody goes, and I love Joe. He's one of my best friends.
1: Absolutely.
2: But you have to get there. Those home runs have to get you there.
1: Yeah, there's a process. All right, Joey Bats on today with Rod Black. Rod's got you 9 to noon. We'll see everybody to wrap the week tomorrow. Have a great Thursday.
3: This is Global News. It's 10 degrees at 9 o'clock. Good morning. I'm Scott Monick. Toronto police confirm a massive fire in Riverside at a more than century-old vacant building is being treated as suspicious. The blaze broke out in an abandoned building at around 9:30 last night in the area of Dundas near the Don Valley Parkway. Crews are still on scene, but the fire has been brought under control. Paramedics tell Global News one man in his 30s was taken to the hospital with non-life-threatening injuries. The investigation is ongoing. Tensions remain high in Etobicoke as protesters and police squared off yesterday while construction crews began the process of removing the Bloor Street bike lanes. Global's Megan King has more.
4: The bike lanes along Bloor are officially on the way out as workers removed bollards Wednesday afternoon. That moment coming after major delays as Toronto cyclists prevented the scheduled removal on Tuesday evening through a sit-in protest, an effort that continued into Wednesday.
6: The province is removing this against the city's wishes, against data, reports, and statistics that safe infrastructure keeps all road users more safe. And so we're just standing up for people's safety. We're standing up against wasting tax dollars, $48 million on removing these lanes.
7: Back up off the road, please.
4: Toronto police moving in around 1 p.m. to disperse protesters, allowing the workers to begin.
23: There is no injunction preventing the removal of those bike lanes. That is lawful work that is going to continue. We will take steps necessary to ensure that lawful work can happen.
24: What's your name?
4: One woman was arrested on mischief and obstruction charges as a result. Protesters remaining close by throughout the removal process, making their opposal known.
3: A second demonstrator was arrested and charged with mischief last night. Toronto police have arrested a man accused of sexually assaulting two students at a school. Police were initially called on October 9th for a sex assault in the area of Danforth Avenue and Birchmount Road. Police say a suspect entered the school on September 30th and identified himself as a grade 12 student. He sexually assaulted two students. 24-year-old Shafat Hussein of Toronto has been charged with sexual interference and two counts of sexual assault. Police believe there may be additional victims out there and are appealing for anyone with information to come forward. Durham Regional Police are appealing for the public's help in locating a homicide suspect who has left the country. Police responded to a well-being call in the area of Fairport Road and 3rd Concession Road in Pickering on April 30th. When they arrived, officers located the body of a 47-year-old man in a vehicle. Investigators say anyone with information about the 25-year-old suspect's whereabouts is asked to come forward. And the largest lottery prize ever offered in Canada is up for grabs tomorrow. The Lotto Max jackpot has climbed to $90 million after Tuesday's $85 million prize saw no winning ticket. In total, the value of top prizes in tomorrow's draw comes in at $117 million. A look at the forecast from the Global News Weather Center. Mainly cloudy skies today. We're certainly cooling off now as 13 degrees is the high this afternoon. Showers will start to show up this evening, then steady rain overnight with a risk of thunderstorms and a low of 10 degrees. It should be a wet and windy Friday with scattered showers tomorrow morning. We could see some frost tomorrow night. The forecast calls for a low of 1 degree on Friday. It's 10 degrees in downtown Toronto. I'm Scott Monick. Now let's get you moving and check 640 Toronto Big Trouble Traffic.
25: Big trouble spot still, the southbound 427 past Burnthorpe in the express. We have this crash in the left lane, very heavy in both directions, in fact, so you can use the eastbound or the westbound through here. A new crash on the already busy westbound 401. It's in the Collector's Pass Markham Road in two right lanes. With those delays, you can go west on Shepherd or Ellesmere. 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Those are the big trouble traffic spots right now. I'm Miles Marcus, 640 Toronto.
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39: This is Middays with Rod Black.
2: Oh, good morning, Toronto. Hello, Canada. Hello, London, Ontario. Wherever you're listening, wherever you're driving, wherever you're sitting around having a coffee, whatever it is today. Welcome to National Grouch Day. Rod Black alongside my wingman, Eddie Eliaki. I got to be honest with you. I'm not, you know me, I call myself Mr. Brightside, but I'm a little grumpy today.
40: Yeah, me too.
2: You know, it's... You ever have one of those days this morning? So I'm getting up, I get up really early this time to avoid the traffic congestion, which is always an issue on the Dam Valley Parkway. And so anyway, it's not even, there was road closures at 6:30. Like there's construction and accidents. So that gets me log jammed. So I'm way behind. You and I are chatting earlier. I said, okay, now I'm cruising. Then I look down and I'm running out of gas. Yeah. Well, I'm not really. I got a few more K's to go, but I'm thinking I better get off here. So I get to a gas station, and there is no gas at the pumps.
5: How is that even possible?
2: Yeah. One of the people must be buying it up at 192. Then, okay, so then I get here, the garage underneath the parking garage, it's a mess down there. There's tons of cars. People are having trouble getting in and out. So I get in. So I said, you know what? I'm going to have a cup of coffee, go over to Tim's here at George Brown College. I love that little spot. Their debit machine doesn't work, you know? And so I pay cash, which is great. Good thing I had cash. My car is still, I don't know if I'll get it out of the parking garage a little later because it might be out of gas. I leave my Costanza wallet at the coffee machine here, thanks to Gord, to getting it to me. It's one of those days. You know what, Eddie? I don't want to go to the washroom. I'm a little worried.
5: Yeah.
2: It's one of those days. And so but I'm still not grouchy, but it is National Grouch Day. So what does that mean? What does that mean today? Celebrated annually on October 15th, midway through the month, gives grumblers and complainers a dedicated day to embrace their inner grump without pressure to be cheerful. Do you know any grumps or grouches?
5: I think I can be one from time to time.
2: No, I think, you know what, dude, I've only known you for a few weeks, and you are like, again, you're like me. You're Mr. Brightside. You're Mr. Positive. You're Mr. Smiley.
5: Yeah, I try to be. Today's a tough day. Gotta go to the vet later today, and things aren't working.
2: Yeah, I heard, and I feel for you, brother, and we just talked about that yesterday.
5: The circle of life.
2: The circle of life, and enjoy your time with your pets, your loved ones, whoever that may be.
5: But nothing says grouch day like a little sing-along with Oscar the Grouch.
7: If you

0: Oh, that is perfect. That is perfect. See, again, way before your time, but for those of us and those of you listening of my vintage, you grew up with Sesame Street. Hey, you grew up with all those characters.
1: With Sesame Street,
0: I guess
1: too.
0: It's still on, but back then it's a little different now, yeah. I think, but it's still got the same tenets, the same lessons that you learn. I think back when they've taught you how to write and print. I don't think kids write cursive anymore. So
1: no,
0: which is very bizarre. But yeah, the National Grouch Day. There's other, and of course, every morning we talk about all the days that are celebrated. Today is National Wednesday Day. Thursday, which is great. National Shawarma Day.
1: Yeah.
0: What is that?
1: It'd be great if we could get some shawarmas in.
0: That, we did the hint the other day about the pizza and beer, and we had pizza delivered by noon. I'm just saying, I just drove by and a low tank of gas, a couple of shawarma stores. I love shawarmas.
1: I'm a big fan, and this holiday, if you can call it that, was actually founded in 2020 by the Canadian restaurant chain Osmow's.
0: I like them.
1: So if you're listening, don't be a stranger. 25 Dockside Drive.
0: My buddy who became a politician, former Winnipeg Blue Bomber lineman, has this incredible shawarma place called the Wrath of Khan. Wrath of Khan in Winnipeg. Ibrahim Khan, Abi Khan, and I believe he's gotten into politics as well. But we used to go down there and we used to crush shawarmas. It's when I first started eating them. So National Shawarma Day, we do not want to be those people that are, you know, pining and posturizing, trying to get a shawarma company to come in here.
1: We're not gonna
0: beg. Please send some shawarmas now, please. That's subliminal.
1: Yeah,
0: just in case. Send some shawarmas.
1: You got to have the fries inside the shawarma too. That's the traditional way, the real way you're supposed to have it.
0: Do you like the street meat shawarmas, the ones in the trucks?
1: Oh yeah,
0: yeah,
1: yeah.
0: Really?
1: Yeah. I'll take it all.
0: Are you a street meat guy?
1: Here and there depends what's on the menu.
0: After a few pints,
1: I'm an everything guy. Yeah.
0: Okay, so that's National Shawarma Day, National Grouch Day. So to appease your grouchiness, have a shawarma. And here, how about this one? I didn't even know. This is National I Love Lucy Day.
1: Now, that was something before my time.
0: Yeah, that's way before. So I grew up, I think, at the end of the Lucille Ball I Love Lucy show. The show, it's kind of like All in the Family. You couldn't air it now. It's so misogynistic, so chauvinistic. And Ricky Ricardo, her husband, the wife was always at home. In the kitchen, Jackie Gleason, remember the zing boom to the moon, Alice, you know, you could not, yeah. It's the stuff that's so beyond us now, but that was kind of what it was like then. But Lucille Ball was a brilliant, brilliant female comic at the time when there weren't many. She was way before her time. We talked about Carol Burnett the other day. Lucille Ball may have set the standard early on. She was unbelievable. And hey, how about on this day in history?
1: Yeah.
0: Yesterday we talked about 11 years ago, Jose Bautista.
1: Yeah.
0: Had the home run. And the Joey Bats bat flip. Well, remember today, I said yesterday that Joey Bats is going to join us. And guess what this is too. On this day in history, Jolene. I don't know if we could call Joey Bats. Jolene Bats.
1: I don't know.
0: Joey Bats joins us.
1: 1973.
0: What is this?
1: Dolly Parton released her single,
0: what?
1: Jolene, the title track of her forthcoming album.
0: I love this song.
1: Topped the country charts in the United States and Canada.
0: Was it her first real big one? I think it was.
1: Could be.
0: Yeah.
1: It's a jam.
0: You know the whole story about Jolene, right?
1: No, enlighten me.
0: I think it has something to do with her husband, and she either worked at a bank or a cafe. And if you listen to the lyrics, and Dolly Parton, even like in talk shows, said that she went up to Jolene and said, "You stay away from my husband."
1: Oh, wow.
0: Yes. Yeah, so Jolene, and again, Joey Bats joins us later. I'll say, okay, so that was today. That was 1973. You weren't born. I was a grand total of 11 years old. All right. Wayne Gretzky. We had his day in history yesterday, his first ever goal back in 1979. But he did this in 1979, that was his first goal. 10 years later, he did this.
2: With a minute to go in the game, low, clear to the blue line, held in by Duchesne. Duchesne's passing deep to Taylor to Gretzky. He scores! He's done it! greatest of them all, the leading scorer in the history of the National Hockey League.
0: I was doing Jets games back then, so I got to do the Kings a lot and the Oilers a lot. And that was Gretzky's first season, second season as a King, which changed hockey, by the way, forever when that trade was made on August 9th, 1988. So Gretzky, 10 years it only took Eddie for him to break Gordie Howe's record. And then, of course, Alex Ovechkin broke that record, and he's the greatest goal scorer of all time this past season. So now what else we have? We've got 2017 on this day in history. Is this a little... What is this?
1: This was in 2017.
0: Oh, this is Curb Your Enthusiasm. Oh, no, this isn't. Sorry. This is 2000. Curb Your Enthusiasm.
1: Yeah, Curb Your Enthusiasm.
0: Debuted?
1: Yeah, on HBO.
0: Oh, wow.
1: But in 2017, actress Alyssa Milano tweeted out, "If you've been sexually harassed or assaulted, write Me Too." And that prompted a flood of replies across social media and the dawn of the Me Too.
0: That's
1: era.
0: How the Me Too... I did not know that. That was the genesis of Me Too.
1: Yeah.
0: So that... And it was Alyssa Milano who did that.
1: Yeah.
0: Wow. Interesting.
1: Now you know.
0: Now you know. There's another segment. Things That Make You Go Honk coming up later today. We're going to talk about the protests... The bike protests and a couple of arrests yesterday. We're going to talk about Canada's economy and skilled workforce challenges. Eric Kam's going to join us. Dr. Andrew Pipe recently appeared before a commission on the future of sport. Brilliant man. Tons of respect for him. He's going to join us in the next hour. I think we'll open the phone lines up as well, Eddie, because it's a great subject matter. What is the future? And should taxpayers pay? Should they fund athletes? Where are we going? What are we doing? And then speaking of great athletes, legends at
1: 11.
0: Legends at 11. We got Joey Bats, Jose Bautista. Maybe we'll even open the phone lines. Maybe he'll take a couple of calls because he did what we all remember. Threw that bat in the air, and he started an age of pimping in baseball. Everybody. Jake Bowers last night had a good one. Didn't throw it, just kind of tossed it for the Milwaukee Brewers. And now everybody throws their bat because of Jose Bautista. Stay with us. Good morning, Toronto. Good morning, London. Hello, Canada. You're listening to Middays with Rod Black on 640 Toronto. Time to investigate what's going on in the roads. I know I've been there. Just got here. Out of gas. Here's Big Trouble Traffic.
3: Big Trouble spot is cleanup takes place on the westbound 401 Collectors Pass Markham Road. This is after a crash and two right lanes are blocked. It's a very slow one already on the west 401 through Scarborough, so avoid that by going west on Shepherd or Ellesmere. The best leftovers are ones that get eaten. 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That's the Big Trouble traffic spot right now. 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

0: This is Middays with Rod Black.
1: With tariffs, they would charge us tariffs. They would never talk about it. You know, like on milk, they'd charge you nothing for the first two bottles. They'll end up being the 51st state because it's the only way it works. You know, we don't need them, but they need us.
2: Cut him off, Eddie. Cut him off. There we go. That's old. What's his name? At 9:20 in Toronto. That was yesterday. They're saying that Canada is still going to be the United States 51st state. Whatever, however you want to take that. And I know our politicians probably had some words as well, or will be on social media today about that. Sometimes it's best to ignore every comment that comes out of the White House these days. You got to take with two tons of salt. I don't know how it works. Eric Kam is TMU's economics professor. He's on the road this week. He's actually staying at the Mar-a-Lago Resort in Florida. No, he's not. I'm just kidding. Eric, good morning.
3: You know what, though? That would be fun because I've driven past it. It's in West Palm Beach, and it absolutely looks stunning. But so far, the invitation hasn't got to my mailbox.
2: I don't think it's coming to any Canadians based on what he said yesterday. What did you make of that?
3: Well, what do you make of anything he says? You know, you try to look, he's like a bit of a stand-up comic in some ways, right? Only
2: he's trying to be.
3: Sometimes he's not. That's right. But I really try to disentangle what he says, which has little gravitas to it at all, to what he does, which can have some weight to it. So I really try to keep those two things separate, Rod.
2: Yeah. And, you know, we're getting a lot of, you know, bounce back and feedback from Canadians as well. But at the same time, you keep saying something, you keep believing something. And, you know, clearly with the tariffs now and they're in full force, it appears. And, you know, we're seeing some of the economic problems and issues and challenges that, you know, the Stelco down the road in Hamilton, you know, we see the gas prices and diesel prices. We've talked about this before, Eric. You were in studio last week. The crystal ball looks a little foggy, does it not?
3: Well, it really does. And I know that, you know, Doug Ford came out this week and said we have to prepare for permanent U.S. tariffs. And whether he's right or wrong, it doesn't even matter. He's got a point that what this has done, right? It's really illuminated the fact, Rod, that for the last 30 years, Canada has built much of its economic prosperity on the assumption that we had a reliable access to the American market. And so the Ontario Premier is saying that assumption may no longer be valid. And that's not just a trade problem. That's a fundamental shift in our economic future. And here's what worries me most. It's not just the tariffs themselves, right? It's the risk and the uncertainty that it injects into our economy. So if you're a company and you're deciding, well, do I build that $500 million factory in Ontario or Michigan, and you don't know what American tariffs are going to look like 5 years from now, where do you think you're going to put that factory? And increasingly, the answer is where there is less risk and less uncertainty. And right now that's in places like Michigan. And so that's how Canada loses tomorrow's jobs today. And let's not forget, you know, in all of this discussion about tariffs, a tariff is just a tax. Mm-hmm. And taxes don't just hurt companies. They hurt workers, families, and communities, right? We know, like, an auto plant shuts in Oshawa or a steel mill shuts in Hamilton. That damage spreads not just to the families, but to restaurants and retailers and contractors. I mean, one manufacturing job supports economic activity well beyond its factory gates. So I don't think we want to go with the worst case scenario, but I think that it's not a bad time for Canada to look in the mirror and realize that, yes, when everyone says Canada should diversify its trade, they're right. The problem is, Rod, and we discussed this, you can't simply replace the world's largest economy when it sits right next door to you with markets thousands of kilometers away, right? Selling a product in Detroit is fundamentally different from shipping something to Mumbai. So I want Canadians to remember this whole elbows up thing is a farce. I don't like it. It creates a war that we can't win. Diversification is necessary, yes, but it's not a magic wand.
2: Yeah, the magic wand, though, and again, I guess people would say, okay, well, we're so proud to be Canadian right now. We're standing up to the bullies and all that. We're going to buy Canadian. We're going to build Canadian. We're going to make Canadian. But when you haven't been doing all of that, all of a sudden you're starting, I would say, a few steps behind, maybe a few meters behind in a 100-meter race.
3: Oh, that's right. That's right. And you can't do that. You know, I made a joke on the station that got me a lot of press, actually, where I said, if you want to go dollar for dollar tariffs, then I'd like, you know, then get in the ring and go punch for punch with Mike Tyson and see how that works out. Mike Tyson's the United States. I'm Canada. And see how long I'm standing. Right. That's the problem. When you deal with an economy, our economy is a $2 trillion economy. Their economy is a $30 trillion economy. And we have so many less trading partners than the United States that the one thing Donald Trump says, I know he says it up for hubris and bravado and people don't like to hear it. But when he says we need them less than they need us, sadly, he's 100% right. And so that's why I'd ask people again, you know, with this whole elbows up ridiculousness, right, is that retaliation comes with severe costs. And our counter tariffs may provide a little negotiation leverage. But what are they going to do in the long run, Rob? They're going to increase prices for households and businesses. Retaliation is a strategic instrument, but it is the farthest thing from a free lunch.
2: By the way, take it from someone who's played hockey their whole life, continues to play hockey. I've never heard that term, elbows up. I've heard gloves off, head up. You know, but elbows up kind of means, you know, you're in a defensive position. And I guess that's kind of the way we are right now. I want to get your take on this. Two Liberal parliamentary secretaries, so one in jobs and industry, and the other in industry, warned that Canada's push to fast track major capital and infrastructure projects is colliding with the compounding workforce shortages. What do you think about that? Do we have some skilled workforce challenges right now?
3: Oh, do we ever, Rod? Listen, there's an old saying in economics. I guess I'm an old saying in economics now, but there's an old saying in economics that you can't get something for nothing. Well, guess what? You can't build something with nobody. So governments can go and announce all the infrastructure projects they want, but without electricians and welders and engineers and construction workers, those announcements are just expensive promises. And here's the great Canadian labor paradox.
2: So why are we, why are we here, though? You would think that there are tons of them out there, especially in an economy. We're always talking about, you know, people who don't have jobs. I mean, clearly they're, we need people.
3: That's right. And the answer is, really what your question is how can we have an unemployment rate of 6.5% and have labor shortage? Because workers aren't interchangeable, Rod. Somebody who loses a retail job in Toronto can't automatically become a certified electrician in Alberta. Skills take time to develop and people can't always relocate. And that's why workforce training and labor mobility are so important. And in Canada right now, we should absolutely be encouraging people, my university is going to kill me, but to go into the trades. University is not the only path for a successful career. We should be helping students understand employment opportunities, wages, and career prospects right now have never been better in the skilled trades. You can't just assume everybody should follow the same educational path.
2: No, exactly. Always great takes, Eric, from down south in Florida. Are you coming home soon or what?
3: Coming home tomorrow. And Rob, do me a favor, please warm it up a little before I get to Pearson.
2: It's 1 degree tomorrow. And your Dolphins. We'll talk about that when you get back, okay?
3: We'll do that in studio, Rod. Stay healthy.
2: All right, you too. Eric Cam joining us this morning. When we come back, the bike protests, of course, we're going to talk more about that. Also, Oktoberfest, of course, in Germany, but also in the home of Oktoberfest in Canada, KW, Kitchener-Waterloo. We're going to go there. Maybe we'll have a few pints this morning.
4: Hopefully. Pints and shawarma.
2: Yes, and a shawarma is a National Grouch Day. Eric wasn't too grouchy today, actually. It's pretty good. Yeah, he's in the sunshine, that's why. And, of course, Joey Batts, Jose Bautista coming up, and Dr. Andrew Pipe about the future of Canadian sport here on 640 Toronto.
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2: Oh, doing the polka here in studio this morning with Eddie. We could do that. Yeah, there you go. You stop bleeding. That's Walter Ostenick, the greatest.
4: The Polka King.
2: Polka Kings, just retired, 91. He's been at that great Bavarian festival in the Twin Cities of Kitchener and Waterloo, home of really the Canadian Oktoberfest, one of the biggest Oktoberfests in the world. I love it. I haven't been there in many years, but I, you know what? I can smell it from here. I love the beer of Oktoberfest. It's not only about the beer. It's about culture. It's about activity. It's about the entertainment. It's about everything around it. And the executive director of the Kitchener-Waterloo Oktoberfest is Tracy Van Kelsbeek, who joins us now. Tracy, good morning.
14: Good morning, Rod. How are you?
2: Good morning, I guess I should say.
14: Yes.
2: Yes. And hey, listen, when you hear Walter Ostenick, that must bring some chills, huh?
14: Oh, my goodness. You know, we had the best time last weekend with his final performance. He was just incredible all weekend long. 91, like you said, he played for the crowd. They really came out in droves. They were chanting his name all weekend long. It was such a gift to be able to spend that time with him.
2: Yeah, we're working on trying to get him on the show tomorrow. He's the guy who inspired Schmengi, of course, in SCTV. Yeah. But, you know, people forget beyond being an inspiration for a comedic character, he was a legend, is a legend, Grammy nominated so many times, winner three times. He truly is Canada's Polka King.
14: 106 albums. He corrected us.
2: Wow. What is that? Yeah. Well, I've been with him before. I had him on Kennedy one more time. I had the numbers. I thought, oh, this is great. I got all this stuff. And he kept,
4: no, it's not. It's actually 106.
2: Yeah, it's not just about...
14: Good luck getting them on the call tomorrow.
2: Yeah, they are, exactly.
14: Very well.
2: Yeah, no, exactly. But the celebration of Walter and, again, the celebration of Oktoberfest, it runs through this weekend. What can we expect coming up for the close of this Oktoberfest, even though a lot of people think Oktoberfest lasts all October?
14: Yeah, the bunging of the keg happens this weekend on Saturday. So we do have our...
2: So what is that for the people who don't know? Tell us what that is.
14: Well, we do the tapping of the keg, which officially opens the festival, and then we do the bunging of the keg, which is putting the cork back in the keg for another year, is kind of the tradition.
2: I hate that.
14: So, I know, me too. It's a sad day when that happens here in KW. But yeah, we still have our fest halls open. You might be able to squeak out a few tickets maybe somewhere. If you do go to our website at oktoberfest.ca, and it's Oktoberfest with a K, and check things out for our fest halls, you might be able to find the odd ticket. I can't promise anything, but you never know.
2: Yeah,
14: and we would love to have folks come down and join us.
2: Yeah, you're always sold out. I mean, again, if you're not at the fest halls, I mean, the cities, both Kitchener and Waterloo, just combined. I mean, Oktoberfest takes over that region.
14: Oktoberfest takes over our whole Waterloo region. So, yeah, we actually kicked things off this year in Cambridge and at the Gaslight District. I'm not sure if you've ever been there.
2: Yeah.

0: you know, we can take good advantage of the great weather generally in September too. And just, it's expanded. So we have a lot of newer folks that have come on board, new partners to run festivals like the Gaslight. We had Maxwell's also came on as a new fest hall this year. But then we have the tried and trues with our German clubs. And we also have Downtown Kitchener over Thanksgiving weekend, which is this past weekend where Walter was playing. We have what we call the Willkommen Platz, and we've been doing that for years and years and years, and have really expanded that to be, you know, a 3-day over the weekend. We've got great headliners like Walter and Weissblau and those that are bringing that Bavarian spirit and entertainment during the day. And in the evenings, we are doing more mainstream headliners. So this year, you would appreciate this, Rod. We had Brand Van 3000 opening for Biff Naked. Oh, so good.
1: Nice.
0: So, yeah, it was amazing. And then we had Lee Aaron on Saturday night. And then we did our Oktoberfest Ghost Country on Sunday with Robin O'Leary. And she's a rising Canadian country star. And she just did such a beautiful job. And it rained a bit that day, but it didn't dampen the spirits of her her fans. They were out there dancing in the rain with her. It was just so great to see.
1: Yeah, I think a lot of people have a misconception. It's just all oompa-pa music. And I like the tiki-taka, tiki-taka, hoi, hoi, hoi. I love that part. But it is really an all-encompassing festival. If it's going on for 58 years now.
0: 58 years, you got it.
1: And the numbers, you talked about Walter reciting the numbers, you know, roughly 700,000 visitors per year to this event?
0: Yeah, we get sometimes, some years we do get that number. It's, we're definitely been building since the pandemic, building back up again. So I'm looking forward to seeing what our numbers are for this year once the pretzel dust settles.
1: Has anybody ever, and I don't want to bring it back down to beer, but I am. Does anybody ever take account of the beer consumption over that time?
0: I believe that we have, and I'll put that request in.
1: Could be a world record.
0: To, you know, talk to all of our partners. Too. I'm sure it would be a world record. Although I don't know if we could beat the Germans. I don't know.
1: Before you put the cork back in the keg, what else can we expect over the next few days?
0: Yeah, it's just a lot more. Like last night, we had our Think You Can Tanz. So this is a really cool event that one of our clubs does, and so all of our German clubs have dancing groups. Then they all come together and they compete against one another. And then the winner, well, they perform throughout the year, but then we have them come back and they perform with us the following year at the official keg tapping and the opening day. So that's always cool. So that was last night. And then, for tonight, we've got a lot of partner events happening. So a big one would be at Concordia Club. We have Corporate Night and Chamberfest. And so I'm looking forward to being out. That's a really great night of networking tomorrow morning. I do believe there's still a few tickets left for folks that might be interested. We have a women's breakfast networking event called Domenfest, and we have a really cool panel that's talking about food sustainability for that. And then Friday night, Saturday night, it's out at the fest halls and having a good time. And then we're done for another year.
1: Yeah, then you sleep on Monday. Yeah, everybody rests on Monday until get ready. So for those of you who want to get tickets for even next year, get them in advance, you're saying, correct?
0: Yes, I am absolutely saying that.
1: Yeah, Oktoberfest.ca. Eddie, play us a little Walter if you can. Take us out with this. Okay, Trace, before we leave, how about a little polka, you and I? Here we go. All right, there we go. There you are. Hey, happy Oktoberfest. Final weekend coming up in KW. Thank you for joining us this morning. Long live Walter Ostenick. I love the polka. Thank you, Tracy. Tracy Van Kelsbeek joining us. When we come back, arrests made at the bike protests. Not a lot of dancing going on down there yesterday as that continues to heat up. Don't forget, Jose Bautista is going to join us. Dr. Andrew Pipe coming up as well on 640 Toronto at 941. Dance around this traffic. Here it is, the vehicular polka. Big trouble traffic.
2: Big trouble spot continues as the fire cleanup continues on the DVP. This is from an earlier fire nearby the DVP. Northbound approaching Dundas is where you see crews in the right lane. Also, a reminder, the Queen ramp to the northbound DVP is closed, so you can still enter the northbound lanes from Bayview Bloor. The speed limit is slowing to 30 kilometers per hour on local roads in Toronto. Visit toronto.ca/localspeed to learn more. That's the Big Trouble traffic spot right now. I'm Miles Marcus, 640 Toronto.
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11: On October 26th, the GTA goes to the polls. Ben Mulrooney and Greg Brady bring you the results, reaction, and the big moments from mayoral races across the GTA. GTA Votes, Monday, October 26th, 6:30 to 10 on 640 Toronto.
12: There is no injunction preventing the removal of those bike lanes. That is lawful work that is going to continue. We will take steps necessary to ensure that lawful work can happen.
11: You're listening to Middays with Rod Black.
13: Toronto Police Chief Myron Demke. Again, I don't know if there were clashes, but I believe a second arrest was made in the protests surrounding the bike lanes that are set to be removed, and a couple of protesters yesterday, at least we are hearing that it was two protesters. Maybe we'll hear more from our biking lawyer, David Shelba, joins us. David, bring us up to date on what's going on so far. I'd imagine there is a third day of protests happening today.
14: Hey, Rod. Hope you're good this morning. Yeah, at least 20 cyclists were there bright and early, 6 a.m., and are going to be out there throughout the day to bear witness and draw attention to what we see as a huge waste of tax dollars and a real safety failure, you know?
13: Yeah, unless somebody's been sleeping or biking under a rock lately. Again, it's the work is coming as the province is pressing ahead with the plan to overhaul up to 19 kilometers of the city's protected bike lane network. This one is in Etobicoke right now. And of course, this is in a response to Doug Ford wanting to remove all of these bike lanes. And David, so tell me what these, have you been there? I'd imagine you've been front and center. Have you seen, what have you seen so far? They have said they are peaceful protests, but we have had an arrest or two.
14: Yeah, I was sitting on the ground with the head of Cycle Toronto and many other cyclists yesterday in front of the trucks, and then we were threatened with criminal charges. So we all made the decision to leave the roadway. One person was arrested at that same time. I believe they were criminal charges. And then later in the day, someone was arrested. I wasn't there that night. You know, I got kids I got to get home to.
13: Yeah.
14: But it was bike lane protest related, I believe. There was a huge police presence yesterday, like 30 to 40 cruisers, riot police, drones flying above. Like, we're spending Toronto taxpayer dollars at TPS to rip out Toronto taxpayer dollars bike lanes. It's really a mess down there.
13: Yeah, I mean, I'd imagine if somebody's looking from afar saying this is a bike lane removal protest and you're seeing this type of enforcement. At the same time, it's a very controversial situation right now with this, and we're with David Shelnut, the biking lawyer, who probably has a lot of thoughts on this. I heard you with Greg the other day talking about it as well. I mean, protests are one thing. It's gone to an appeals court already. What's the next step? Supreme Court of Canada?
14: Yeah, Cycle Toronto and their fantastic set of lawyers has sought leave to appeal at the Supreme Court. You know, leave isn't guaranteed, but we're thinking that because there are similar moves against bike lanes in Alberta and Quebec, that this is potentially a national issue that the Supreme Court will want to take a look at.
13: So again, if the protests, this is the third day now. I mean, are you getting support from passersby, you know, the people that generally honk at protests, or are you getting some pushback for those who want the bike lanes removed?
14: I think, there's a bit of both. The very first night when we were there in big numbers, I couldn't tell you how much support there was. It was really, really nice. When 100 cops showed up and there was less of us because it was a work day, a few stragglers in the area felt emboldened to yell at us. But hey, we're not deterred.
13: Yeah, they're in cars. I mean, the bottom line is, David, that, you know, people who drive in cars hate bikers, and bikers generally do not like those who are in cars, is particularly turning right and block them off. And that's where the rub lies right there. And I'm sure you drive a car and drive a bike. Maybe you could take us to the number one argument for removing the bike lanes and a counter argument to keeping the bike lanes.
14: Yeah. And that is the rub here, Rod, I love my Toyota 4Runner. I drove to see my mom in Guelph. I drive all the time. The thing is that it has been proposed and sold to the people in Ontario that removing bike lanes will somehow reduce the congestion that we all hate. Collectively, drivers, cyclists, yeah, pedestrians, we all hate this. But that is not true. There's reporting that shows that before the Premier and Minister Sarkaria started with this agenda, they got reporting from the MTO and their own people that said, removing bike lanes isn't going to stop or isn't going to reduce congestion. So we're being sold a fallacy here. It's costing us a ton of money. And here we are day over day talking about bike lanes when we should be talking about healthcare. We should be talking about a trade
13: absolutely.
14: War. This is bonkers.
13: Yeah, an election race that's going on as well. That could have... You know, it's become an issue between the two front runners in this election race as well.
14: Totally it is. But you know, if it was 4 years ago, it wouldn't have been an issue.
13: No.
14: Brad would have been right on side with us.
13: Yeah, good point. Good point. So, you know, you had a couple arrests already. When I say you, I mean the biking community. Where does it go from here, though? I mean, beyond getting the natural media attention that a protest really wants to deliver, so people get to know, why you're protesting. I mean, 3 days now. How much longer does this go on? And I'm sure the people in the area, I'm sure the workers, have the workers been good with the bikers as well? I mean, I know the first day they kind of walked away, but I mean, they have to work as well.
14: The first day, the traffic company was quite polite and quite professional. And when they left, we all chanted, "Get home safe," because it's about safety. The construction company, Avende Verte or whatever it is up in Bolton, we've seen a different tone from those guys. They seem to be taking this quite personally, and we have no gripe with them. We know they're just doing their job. But this is life and death for us, literally. And you said it, Rod, there's 19 kilometers of bike lanes they're going after. And we don't intend to give them an inch.
13: Yeah, and the dangers on the road for the bikers is obvious. I mean, we heard some of the numbers that are there. I mean, that's the thing. You know, as I said, those who only drive automobiles and are PO'd at the bikers also don't understand that a lot of those bikers have been hit by cars or have been in a confrontation with a vehicle or have been rubbed off the road, whatever it might be. And there is an inherent danger. I could not imagine, like, and I'm kind of stuck in the middle on it because I'm not a biker, but I understand the situation. But I couldn't imagine without a bike lane how dangerous it might become.
14: I got a whole business based on this very thing. That should tell you something. But yeah, I mean, listen, without those bike lanes, I don't take my kid to school in our cargo bike. I jump in the 4Runner. I cause congestion. It's just not safe riding without bike lanes, especially for my kiddo. You know, the thing is too, like, this driver's field with off-site cyclists, like, you know, I get there's some bad apples and there's rule breakers out there. But they're like, I drive on the 401 to see mom, and like the craziest stuff I see is other drivers. And so, like, where's that same angst? Like, we should all be working together on, like, making everybody, you know, respect each other on the road.
13: Share the road.
14: Think about other people. Like, you know, getting to Costco on time isn't worth cutting across six lanes of traffic with no indicator. Yeah. You know what I mean?
13: Yeah. And then again, I understand those that, you know, are, you know, they're coming up a hill or something. They see a massive, you know, a repechage of bikes that are coming up the hill, and they understand, oh my God, I got to wait here. But, you know, they are roads. We have to share them no matter what the vehicle is. I mean, beyond bikes, we're also talking e-bikes. We're also talking a lot of scooters out there and a lot of people who are delivery drivers.
14: Totally. And we all benefit from that stuff too. Like, you know, who amongst us doesn't get an Uber Eats delivery pizza night, Friday night? You know, we all benefit from this stuff. So we got to think, you know, in a more community mindset, and not us versus them.
13: Well, I'm sure we will be chatting with you, David, pretty soon. We'll see what happens on the third day of protests today.
14: Thanks, Rod. You have a lovely day.
13: David Chilnut, the biking lawyer. News coming up in a moment. When we come back, we're going to talk sport in Canada. Maybe even cycling in Canada with Dr. Andrew Pipe, one of the most respected voices in sport, Canadian history, recently in a commission talking about the future. We'll talk about the future. We'll open up the phone lines as well, 416-870-6400. Dial in, text in, whatever that might be, and we'll talk about the future. And then legends at
15: 11.
13: Joey Bats, Jose Bautista, 11 years almost to the day since he threw that bat in the air. Said, screw you, Texas. Yep. Man, a lot of Canadians saying that right now. News coming up on 640 Toronto.
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37: This is Global News. It's 9 degrees at 10 o'clock. Good morning. I'm Scott Monick. Toronto police are investigating a suspicious fire that ripped through a vacant building in the Riverside neighborhood. The fire department received several calls reporting the blaze at around 9:30 last night in a more than century-old building on Matilda Street just east of the Don Valley Parkway. Video of the 3-alarm blaze shows intense flames shooting out the roof of the building. Paramedics tell Global News one man in his 30s was taken to the hospital with non-life-threatening injuries. The investigation into the cause of the fire continues. Protesters and police squared off for the second day in a row over the Bloor Street bike lanes in Etobicoke. 2 people have been arrested after demonstrators tried to block construction workers. Police say a 25-year-old from Hamilton is facing charges of mischief and obstructing a peace officer. A nearby resident spoke with Global News yesterday at the demonstration.
38: I think the bike lane should remain, and I think that it is outrageous that this number of cops have had to come out on top of the $48 million that it's costing to remove these bike lanes. How much is this going to cost?
37: However, for some, the removals are a welcome sight.
39: It's about time, and I have to thank the Doug Ford government for moving on this and persisting. They've done a tremendous job being involved in getting this done.
37: A second person was arrested and charged last night. The third day of the coroner's inquest into the death of a Toronto woman who fell to her death from a high-rise balcony while police were in her home continues this afternoon. The inquest heard yesterday that a neighbor broke up a fight between Regis Korchinski-Paquette and her brother hours before the incident. Doreen Gale, who lived next door to Korchinski-Paquette and her family, told the Special Investigations Unit what she remembered of May 27, 2020 in an interview less than a week after the fatal fall. The roughly 50-minute recording was played on the second day of the inquest, which was announced earlier this year and is slated to last 14 days. And Pope Leo is recovering at the hospital after undergoing surgery to remove cancerous cells from his lung. Vatican officials say he is undergoing tests, but there's no word on whether those tests indicated if his cancer has spread. The Vatican has released a new statement this morning. ABC's Tom Sufi Burridge has more.
0: I think the most significant thing in this statement is that they are saying that a chest X-ray has been performed on the right lung and that it shows a good recovery after the surgery. Also saying that the Pope has carried out routine checks and everything appears to be normal, and also he is carrying out daily activities independently, they say, and basic physical activities too.
37: A look at the forecast from the Global News Weather Center. Mainly cloudy skies today. We're expecting a high of 13 degrees this afternoon. Cloudy this evening with light scattered showers, then more steady rain showers overnight along with a risk of thunderstorms and a low of 10 degrees. The showers should taper off Friday morning, then mostly cloudy skies with a high of 19. The low tomorrow night will drop down to just 1 degree. It's 9 degrees in downtown Toronto. I'm Scott Monick. Now let's get you moving and check 640 Toronto Big Trouble Traffic.
1: Now, a new big trouble spot off the highways in the East End. We have a collision blocking Warden in both directions at Shepherd, so you will have to look for alternates here. Try Victoria Park or Birchmount to get around it until this reopens. 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That's the big trouble traffic spot right now. I'm Miles Marcus, 640 Toronto.

0: you go, huh?
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2: Yep. Wherever you're listening this morning, hope you're having a great, great Thursday. Short work week tomorrow, Friday. The people in KW getting ready for Oktoberfest. Hello to London, listening in wherever you're listening around the world at 10:04. Dreary day today, 12 degrees, only the high, 18 tomorrow, but down to 1 degree overnight. So it's going to start getting cooler. The weekend looks a lot better in and around the Toronto region. So things that make me go, huh, makes me go, huh, that we're going down to 1 degree. But you know, it's that time of year, Eddie. Yeah. But there are a lot of things that are going to make us go, huh, today.
3: And yesterday was be bald and be free day. But some people aren't comfortable with embracing baldness just yet.
2: No.
3: And looking for ways
2: looking
3: to save
2: at one.
3: Their hair.
2: Yeah.
3: So now hair banking is a new thing that could help fight the future of baldness. So collecting the hair you have now and cloning it. So
2: Whoa. How do you do this?
3: So
2: sounds like cryogenics to me.
3: Yeah, it kind of is. Single hair follicles may be between 120. They're collected from a patient and stored through cryopreservation to freeze time on the stem cells of the hair.
2: So
3: it's
2: kind of
3: like a sperm bank.
2: Freeze. So this would be somebody younger,
3: before you even notice it.
2: Male pattern baldness, but it happens to females as well. But
3: it happens to the best of us.
2: Yes, and it does. So you freeze it, and then once...
3: And then they begin a hair cloning process, and if it's successful, they just inject it right back into your scalp.
2: Where is this done?
3: So far, it's not even...
2: Not in Turkey, is it?
3: Well, it's not FDA approved, and it could go anywhere from $5,000 to $20,000.
2: Wow.
3: So you might,
2: it's not approved.
3: You might as well go to Turkey.
2: Yeah.
3: Guaranteed results are not guaranteed.
2: Yeah, well, I don't know if the results are guaranteed over there. I've seen some of that coming back, that salad coming back.
3: I've seen
2: Turkey.
3: Especially when I've gone to Egypt or whatever, and in the airport, you know, there's connecting flights.
2: A lot of people are doing it.
3: A lot of people going from Turkey and
2: stuff,
3: and they got their
2: heads bandaged
3: and stuff.
2: There are a lot of people doing it.
3: Yeah, I'm
2: not sure. I think, I used to have very wavy hair. Now it's just waving goodbye.
3: Yeah,
2: that's how it goes.
3: Well, I'm
2: kind of living it, but I'll tell you, if there was something that was kind of foolproof, you know, everybody likes to have their lettuce.
3: I think Turkey seems pretty legit, though, or at least the hair transplants.
2: Yeah, it does. It's getting better. And people, I wonder, though, so legit. Why isn't here? Why do we have to fly to Turkey?
3: I think it is, but I think it's just cheaper and
2: super
3: luxurious stuff there. And great golf out in Turkey. You can do a whole golf trip and hair transplant. Like, that's the ultimate boys trip.
2: Atiba Hutcherson. We talked to him yesterday. Atiba's bald.
3: Oh.
2: I wonder if he went over there for that. No. He chooses to be. See, you can choose to be, too. You know, you can choose to shave it all off.
3: Now it's a choice.
2: Yeah. Okay. That's huh. That one, I might go back to that. Anyway.
3: I thought this was kind of interesting. Are you a big food delivery person?
2: My kids are. I know that.
3: Yeah. For me, it's all the fees and everything else. Like, why would you pay
2: $25
3: for a $5 item?
2: It drove me crazy. I think it was my daughter, my son, a couple of years ago. I think it was one of my sons that got an Uber or Skip the Dishes. We live in the country, and it was McDonald's.
3: Yeah.
2: And it was the meal cost probably $9. And the whole thing cost like 30.
3: Yeah, a little ridiculous. But now burger brokers are becoming a thing on social media, because some places in the States, especially like In-N-Out Burger, they don't deliver and they don't work with delivery apps because they don't want, you know, their food compromised and all that stuff. But now people are turning to social media to find random folks who will just pick up and deliver their stuff for them.
2: I've heard that. You know what? I've heard that. That's going on.
3: But rates are all over the place. Some people are paying $50 to have it delivered, but it's also risky because, you know, some people are also being scammed out of money. Yeah.
2: My oldest son, that is it, man. Pro athlete, loves getting his food delivered when he's out in the States.
3: But
2: loves that.
3: For the food delivery, I mean, maybe that's cut out the middleman, cut out the apps, and just you know, post yourself online like that.
2: It brings new meaning to the phrase In-N-Out. In-N-Out and everywhere.
3: Yeah, are you a video game person?
2: No.
3: Well, GTA 6 is supposed to be coming out.
2: I've never played it. I hear GTA, this new GTA 6 is the world's greatest video game. It's iPhone 16. Oh, wait, there's an iPhone 17.
3: Yeah, and some people are even, you know, it's so, anyway, it's going to take the world by storm.
2: Have you played GTA?
3: I have. I actually, the last one, though, I bought it, played it for a week, and then I was in a car accident, concussions. I couldn't keep playing it because it was,
2: Did you take what you were playing and then take it to the streets?
3: No. It was totally different.
2: Oh, gee.
3: But that was that.
2: I heard Grand Theft Auto is like, again, tell me a little bit more about the video game, because, again, I've seen people play it, but is it pretty violent?
3: Yeah, it can be, but usually games are about,
2: stealing cars.
3: Yeah, games are supposed to be escapist, right? Okay. You get away from reality. It's supposed to be thrilling and fun and all that stuff. But now, GTA 6 is apparently dealing with real-world issues, not just
2: like
3: chasing
2: what?
3: Off local. So paying off your credit cards and part of the game, you take cars or you steal cars and all that stuff. But now there's refueling. And gas prices are going to be involved.
2: See, that's why I think your car theft will go down.
3: So it's like,
2: guys, I'm going to steal this car. Oh man, I don't know. Look at gas prices.
3: It's interesting. Art imitating life. So gone from escaping, the troubles of life to now
2: escaping the fuel prices. Wow, huh?
3: Yeah.
2: So they got a lot of those. What do they call those things in there? Eggs or whatever.
3: A
2: lot of eggs in there, like in the video games. I am not a video gamer. I know a lot of gamers. I tell you, professional athletes are big time gamers.
3: Well, yeah, and I think it was Steven Adams from is he on the
2: NBA?
3: OKC Thunder? Yeah, he was saying that expect a decline in performance.
2: Yes. Decline in performance and players and a decline in attendance.
3: Yeah.
2: I don't know if that happened in Los Angeles last night because they were down about 6,000 watching the Dodgers go down 3-0. Maybe they were at home getting ready to buy GTA. What's it, 6?
3: Yeah.
2: 6, huh?
3: So part of the story, the game will address the economic decline and growing inequality in recent years. So there you go. Maybe not so much fun.
2: This is something we should talk with Dr. Andrew Pipe about. I'd like to know about video games and sedentary lifestyles among the youth, but about not just youth, everybody. I mean, we're pretty lazy now. Some people out there work out every day and run every day. No, I'm not. But as a population, and you talk, isn't that interesting? You also talked about fast food in there.
3: Mm-hmm.
2: Fast food, what's that doing to our health system and the sports system? Andrew Pipe's coming on. How does that correlate with our health system and living longer? I really am. I'm very interested in that. Okay, give me some more, huh?
3: So this is maybe a little bit more, I don't know, interesting. This is a mattress company in Tokyo. It hosted a unique competition called the Mat Race. It's a self-described competitive sleepers comp where sleepers compete.
2: I got a chance to go to the Olympics in something.
3: Yeah, fall asleep the fastest
2: race.
3: And sleep deepest for 90 minutes.
2: We just talked about sedentary lifestyles.
3: There you go. So this goes hand in hand. So people are going to be fitted with sleep tracking. There you go. So this goes hand in hand. So people are going to be fitted with sleep tracking head monitors, and participants compete for a top prize of approximately $14,000.
2: How do you win? Do you sleep the longest? Do you sleep the best?
3: Yeah, sleeping the longest
2: not wet the
3: and
2: bed?
3: The deepest.
2: Longest and deepest. So that would be, it would be tracked, obviously. They would have monitors on you.
3: Yeah, and you might think a little skepticism because it's a mattress company putting this up.
2: Yeah.
3: But apparently the event is aimed to raise public awareness about sleep health and combat widespread chronic sleep deprivation in Japan.
2: Yeah. I think politicians should go in this because they're asleep most of the time.
3: Yeah. Apparently Japan ranks lowest among member nations for sleep duration, averaging 7 hours and 24 minutes a day. That seems like a long time, if you ask me.
2: Yeah, I don't know. I don't get that. I was getting it. I tell you, doing this, even though we start at 9 to noon, you got to get here a little early. You got to get up. What time do you get up?
3: Around 5-ish now.
2: You're a little
3: it used
2: early.
3: To be like 2:30, though.
2: Around 6-ish. So it's... Still, if you're not used to it, and I stay up late watching games like I did last night. So that makes me definitely go, huh?
3: But I mean, I like the idea of a sleep competition.
2: We should have a sleep competition.
3: That would be a lot of fun. I feel like more workplaces need to have like the George Costanza kind of sleep situation under the desk so you can just have a little nap.
2: The mat race. Yes, I love it.
3: Those are just a couple things that made me go,
2: huh? Those are good today. Good job, Eddie. When we come back, we are going to be joined by Dr. Andrew Pipe, one of the most respected voices in health and sport in Canada. Recent commission he brought to the table. His investigation, really not an investigation, but his submission about the future of sport in Canada. Really interested to see what Dr. Pipe came up with. Where are we going? What have we been doing? Is it going to cost us more money? Will we win more medals? Is that the ultimate price to pay? Is it worth it? Dr. Andrew Pipe will join us in a moment here on 640 Toronto. Let's get to the roads. What's going on out there? Here's Big Trouble Traffic.
0: A big trouble spot with an ongoing fire cleanup on the northbound DVP. Crews approaching Dundas are in the right lane. They've closed the eastern and Queen ramps to the north DVP as well, so enter from Bayview Bloor instead. Also, Warden's closed both ways at Shepherd for a crash. Look to Victoria Park or Birchmount in this case. 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
2: We love our country and Canada. We love our athletes. We love sports. Those of us who are active love to get out and participate. Remember the days of participation way back when there was a call to action for Canadians to get out more and enjoy a healthier lifestyle. Dr. Andrew Pipe has been around for a long time, one of the most respected voices in sports, led a cause for the cessation of smoking in Canada. I imagine he has a lot of opinions as well on what's going on with vaping. I'm sure he's got opinions on what's going on with gambling in sport, about the topic of sexuality in sport as well. He's got so many things that he can talk about, and we're so glad that he could join us this morning. A guy I have respect for, to the 100th degree. Good morning, Dr. Pipe.
12: Good morning, and thank you for your very generous and very kind remarks.
2: Well, you are a smart guy, and you've been around it. And even though you have more degrees than a thermometer, you're a member of the Order of Canada. You've been a doctor for so many sports and teams. Does it even astound you that we are still talking about some of the things that we were talking about in sport from many years ago? And in many ways, you know, some of these areas, though they have improved, we still need more improvement.
12: Yeah, no, it is astonishing when you think about how many years we've been addressing challenges within the sports system. And of course, to examine those was the mandate of the Future of Sport in Canada Commission, Future of Sport in Canada Commission, of which I was privileged to be a member. And our report, deposited a few months ago, 1,000 pages, 96 calls to action, I think very distinctly identifies the very substantial challenges that remain. But more importantly, there is so much goodwill within the sports system. There are so many wonderful people within the sports system that we're able to overcome these challenges if we just get our ducks in a row. And fundamental recommendation of our commission was that the whole structure of Canadian sport needs to be changed, and that to talk about a Canadian sports system is in fact to talk in error, because there really isn't a system. It's fragmented, it's disorganized, it's discontinuous, there's discontinuities everywhere. So many challenges remain, but I'm always optimistic that good people thinking carefully can make those changes.
2: So where would you say, and I always enjoy our conversations because, you know, you're talking to someone who's watched it, you know, as a broadcaster and, you know, as a dad watching your kids grow and play sport. And everybody talks about the brokenness of the system, the fragmentation of it, where we are going. And you know, we talk. Are we listening?
12: Well, that's always a very, very essential question, isn't it? But, you know, we just completed the most comprehensive examination of the Canadian sports structure that's ever been undertaken. It took over 2 years. We met countless numbers of Canadians, major sport organizations at every level, from community level sport to elite international high performance sport. We crossed country. We had a national summit, the first ever involving all of the physical activity and sport organizations. And we come down with our recommendations, central among which are we need to take the governance or the oversight of the Canadian sport structure out of the hands of government and into a new, we recommend, a crown corporation, so that we can more fully engage the talents and the experience and the insights of those in the sports system. We can remove the bureaucratic impediments that have plagued the sports structure. You know, our system has, or I sorry, I shouldn't even use that word. That structure has evolved on the basis of adhocracy. We now have 64 national sport organizations. Most of the countries with whom we compare ourselves have 12 to 15. There is no significant relationship between national sport organizations, for the most part, and their provincial counterparts. There are no significant relationships in many respects between the provincial sport organizations and their community counterparts. We've had an explosion in private sport organizations. The cost of sport has become incredible, so that... You know, think back to the days when we were involved at the community level as kids or as parents. I mean, it is staggering.
2: I don't think we had to pay anything. You just went to your community. You went there. You might have to pay for your uniform. You went and sold chocolate bars door to door. You raised money for your team. And how do we get from that to this?
12: Well, it's an astounding question. And, you know, I would use the term mission creep. More and more and more, the system, pardon me, I use that word again, the structure has emphasized elite high-performance sport. And look, you and I are both no strangers to elite high-performance sport. Mm-hmm. Understand the values that can come there. But we've neglected grassroots community sport, and as a result, private organizations and private leagues and disconnected structures have all emerged. If you look, Rod, at the most successful nations on the planet in terms of international sport, all of them place the greatest emphasis on community development of sport. because they know that they've got masses of people playing sports. They've got an unbelievable talent pool from which they can pick. We've also totally overemphasized the importance of competition amongst children. Let's take the example of Norway. In Norway, the most successful Olympic nation, they don't even keep score in children's sports until kids are 9 or 10. They don't allow children to leave their community on traveling teams to compete elsewhere until they're 12 or 13. They don't permit the specialization of children in sport until about the ages of 13 or 14. What they do is to emphasize that kids should be having as much fun as possible, playing as many sports as possible. And you contrast that with what we've arrived at in many settings.
2: Yeah, specialization in sport.
12: We got parents who are paying a fortune for their 10 and their 11 and their 12-year-olds to play, you know, certain sports. Hockey immediately comes to mind in that example. But don't forget, hockey is no longer Canada's most popular sport.
2: No.
12: So we have evolved. But there's so much more that we can do. And indeed, the recommendations of our commission are pretty clear and pretty focused. Also, that our commission was given two tasks: to examine the issues of maltreatment and sexual abuse.
2: Yes.
12: Recommendations, how we can address those, and to also examine the sport structure with particular reference to governance, accountability, funding, oversight, and make recommendations as to how they can be improved. And the reality is that those two issues are very much entwined, because the degree to which there has not been appropriate good governance of sport at virtually every level means that issues that relate to the abuse and maltreatment of young people go ignored or go badly, badly wrong and are very badly managed. And so we made an array of recommendations in that area, but tied into which are the emphasis on improving the governance structures of sport.
2: Yeah, is that safeguarding? I mean, you have always been, you know, around high performance athletes, and you can talk about the performance that we need to get to the Olympic level and that. But did that surprise you, the level of abuse or mistreatment or maltreatment that exists now in the Canadian sports system?
12: Yeah, it did. And I think it's important to emphasize that certainly it became clear to us that most of that abuse and that maltreatment is taking place at the community level of sport. Yes, there are very highly publicized examples of these issues occurring at elite levels of sport. Irrespective of where they occur, they should be eliminated, right? No question about that. But the degree to which these issues are continue to take place at community levels of sport is astonishing. And once again, it's a failure of oversight. It's a failure of governance. It's an absence of structures or sport organizations that don't have the competency or capacity in terms of their governance structures to manage these very complex situations. And so we made a whole array of recommendations as to how we create a national safe sport structure, building on some of the work that has been done in recent years.
2: Yeah, it's such a deep subject, so many layers. Dr. Pipe, I hope you can stick with us for another segment, because I have a lot of questions. I'm sure our listeners have questions as well for Dr. Pipe about the future of Canadian sport, where we're at. It always seems great when we win gold medals and we hear the national anthem at the highest level, but what's going on underneath? We'll have much more with Dr. Andrew Pipe when we come back on 640 Toronto.
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2: And good morning. Continuing our conversation with one of the most foremost authorities on sport in Canada, around the world. Well sought after speaker, lecturer, and a man who, if the Canadian government needed to have a commission and they needed a research paper on it, they go to the right guy and Dr. Andrew Pipe. Doc, thanks for hanging in with us. I want to ask you, you mentioned Norway and what they do there and how there's, you know, there are no scores or anything like that. Do we have to be a little more simplistic in Canada as well? We've heard stories of, you know, kids who don't have to participate in phys ed at a certain age. Or does it come back down to even the schooling at a young age where we're, you know, our teachers and our gym instructors are taught to, I hate to go back to those participation days, but to get our kids more active and realize that it's not all about winning all the time, but it's about being involved.
12: Yeah, no, I think you put your finger on a very important point, Rod. You know, many people told us that one of the most unfortunate developments in Canada was the virtual elimination of physical and health education programs in high schools. And so all of a sudden, an avenue to sport and ability to experience sport was taken away from large numbers of students. So that's been a significant maldevelopment, if I can use that term. And yeah, I like your point, Rod. It is about doing ordinary things extraordinarily well. You know, I think we also fail to recognize that participation in sport is declining as a consequence.
2: And numbers are down in a lot of places. We in the media sometimes glorify the Olympics or the medals and, you know, the participation numbers. But as many kids that are getting into a sport, Doc, a lot are leaving.
12: Yeah. And when you ask kids, and typically their exodus occurs around age 14 or 15, they tell you it's not fun anymore. There's too much emphasis on performance. I don't get to play. And of course, then there's the whole issue of cost and so on. So yeah, it is about getting back to doing things in a simpler, more straightforward way. When I go to rinks and I look and I see all of the ads for enroll your kid in this performance program, take this special vision screening problem program for your kids, have your kids have this mind program. Da, da, da, da, da. I mean, the amount of money that parents are spending on kids, it can be enormous. And of course the challenges for families that have, you know, incomes that aren't necessarily able to support three or four kids in sport. It's all about doing ordinary things extraordinarily well. And I think the appeal of certain community level sports is the fact that there's all you need is a ball in the field and registration fee or a ball in a basket or you know what I mean.
2: Yeah.
12: So we have got to adapt a somewhat more straightforward, simple approach. And I recognize that Norway is exceptional and that all of the things that work in Norway may not necessarily work here. But we can learn from what's happening in Australia, in the United Kingdom, in France, in the Netherlands. And as always in so many things in Canada, we're dominated by the messages and the images that the border. Most parents need to understand that their child is highly unlikely to make the NHL or the NBA or to get an athletic scholarship. What we want to do is to equip our children with lifelong skills that will allow them to play sports throughout most of their adult life.
2: And be healthy and not have a heart attack at the age of 32 and all of that.
12: Exactly, exactly.
2: So this commission called for the creation of a crown corporation. Where are we in terms of that? Well, you know, based on all your recommendations that happened in the 1,000 pages, what kind of action have they taken?
12: Well, the first thing I would note is that one of our recommendations was that there needed to be a greater investment in the sport structures in Canada because there had not been any increase in funding to Canadian sport organizations since 2005. Two decades of financial neglect. And I'm pleased to note that some 6 weeks approximately after our report was tabled, the federal government announced a multi-$1 million investment to make up for that shortfall. So far, that's been the only

0: for sports in Canada. So there's so many questions, and you know, it's nice to have a commission, but you got to put the commission, you know, into gear.
1: Yeah, for sure. You know, we began our report by quoting from the Dubin Commission, which was 1990. And Mr. Justice Dubin in 1990 made many of the recommendations that are in our report.
0: And they weren't listened. They haven't listened since then.
1: Right. And so it is important. And, I look to people like you who have such a profound experience in the sport community and who have an ability to continue to put these issues before your radio audience and those with whom you interact. Sport is a very important part of our culture, and it's something that we need to support and we need to care for as a consequence of its importance. And of course, and you've already made this point, Rod, physical activity is an unbelievable determinant of our health. And so anything that we can do that will encourage Canadians to be physically active by learning to have fun in sport and continuing to be active, returns on those investments are enormous.
0: Yeah. Do you think maybe one of the answers as well, and nothing against those who have been in power and held the position, but to be a sports minister or have a portfolio of sport in a province, even as a councillor, but certainly federally, do you think that maybe down the road is a non-political position?
1: Well, and that's frankly why we recommended a Crown Corporation. And we looked here to the, again, Australia and New Zealand and others who, once they removed sport from the domain of the once they removed the governance and oversight of the sport structure from government, things went very, very well. We've had, in the last 15 years, 10 different individuals who've either been ministers of sport or secretary of state for sport. Sometimes transformations taking place over the course of a few months. And as you've already identified, people come in, they have different priorities, and all of a sudden they make different decisions, sometimes reversing the decision three or four months before. I do not for a moment underestimate the commitment of those who lead our sports system, lead our sports structure from a political perspective. They are wanting to do well. They are committed to doing well. Unfortunately, the structures get in the way, which is why we need to create this Crown Corporation kind of structure. Way back in the 1950s, there was a royal commission called the Massey Commission. The result of the Massey Commission was the creation of a Crown Corporation called the Canada Council for the Arts. And that's the model that we suggest is appropriate for Canada, that kind of Crown Corporation governed by people who know sport, who believe passionately in the power of sport and can provide incredibly inspired leadership and oversight for the sport community, and also permit the members of the sport community to participate more completely and clearly in the governance of that structure. Whereas the structure that we have today, Sport Canada is basically isolated, and sport organizations spend most of their time filling out forms and reporting on what they're doing to account for the funds that they've been given. It's an unfortunate consequence of the ad hoc approach that has been all too commonplace.
0: Would you want the job, being in charge of sport in Canada?
1: Look, I'm 112 years old now, Rob.
0: No, you're not. That's only 18 Celsius.
1: Yeah. Thank you. But look, there are incredibly competent people within the sport community who could provide dynamic, inspired, highly effective continuity of leadership. The kind of structure that we've recommended would enable those talents and those skills to come to the fore.
0: All right. I got a couple more questions for you, because I could sit and chat with you all day, and I think I always bend your ear way too much. But a couple of things. Are we better off now after Dubin Inquiry, after all, we all know about performance enhancers in sports. Is sports any better these days, or are athletes still using stuff?
1: Well, certain athletes are still using stuff, right? And the challenge is to bring that to an irreducible minimum. Because sport reveals all of the best things about humans. It also can reveal some of the worst things about human behavior. And of course, cheating and use the performance enhancing

0: substances to do that is one classic example. But yeah, I think we are in a better place. Have we achieved perfection? No. Are there major challenges? Yeah. But so I can speak with some experience in World Athletics, for instance. Mm-hmm. So World Athletics now operates probably the best anti-doping program anywhere. And as a consequence, hundreds of athletes have been identified and detected and sanctioned. And they are using what is termed an intelligence-based approach to anti-doping. So really understanding who's doing what and where they're going to do it and being ready to test appropriately rather than just saying, geez, we did 1,000 tests at these particular events and, oh, geez, we only got 0.7% positive. So it requires a totally different approach, and that is now being undertaken, in particularly in the World Athletics.
1: Yeah, we're catching them for sure. Well, where do you stand? The biggest argument in sport, it seems right now, although it really affects a select few, transgender athletes competing in sport right now. Are we getting any clarification? Are we getting closer to some sort of solution to what might happen down the road?
0: Well, clearly the rules regarding the eligibility for participation in sport are the domain of international sport federations and their national counterparts. I think the most important part of this question, though, found in your comment, this affects an infinitesimally small number of individuals. And it has been conflated, I think, in some ways to a level of significance not real.
1: Dare I say, they're talking more about that than they are talking about the commission and your study, which would affect millions of people.
0: Good point, Rod. Absolutely. And you know, sport is not without a whole array of challenges. I mean, the whole question is sport gambling.
1: That was my next question. I mean, you must have a number of thoughts on where we are going with that.
0: Well, this is going to prove more corrosive and more damaging than doping in sport. I mean, when you look at what's happening and the transformation in the attitudes of professional sport organizations, et cetera, it's just astounding. And you know, in Canada, we have individuals who have been talking about this and sounding the alarm, who have themselves incredible pedigrees in sport. I think of Dr. Bruce Kidd, the former School of Physical and Health Education at the University of Toronto, and an outstanding Olympic competitor, one of Canada's sporting icons. I mean, he's been speaking out about this for some time. Senator Martha Deakin in Ottawa is now championing this issue. This is something which very definitely requires attention. In our commission report, Rod, we specifically identified that this was not an issue that we addressed in our report, given our terms of reference, but that it was an issue that required exactly the same kind of scrutiny.
1: Yeah.
0: Because the genie's been let out of the lamp or the bottle.
1: Yeah.
0: Yeah. And it's going to be
1: a
0: challenge to get it back.
1: Listen, I could chat with you all day. I think you should have your own radio show. Come in tomorrow and take it over for 3 hours because people want to talk about it. And I appreciate your time, Doc, as always. Thank you for being a great voice for Canadian sport. And I pray, I get down on my knees that people listen to what you had to say, what you had to read, what you had to write, what you had to talk about at the commission, because the future of sport in Canada depends on that and on you.
0: Well, thank you. You're so generous. Just a great pleasure to chat with you as always, Rod.
1: All right. Dr. Andrew Pipe. Nobody better. That man ran for politics. He'd run for the party NLP, National Logic Party, because it's all logic. So simple in so many ways. The recommendations are so simple. How did we get where we are? We've got to be better. Got to be better. When we come back, Second Harvest. That was better. That was better today. Got some great news about Second Harvest, the catalytic converters that were stolen. We talked to Lori Nickel earlier in the week. Devastating for Second Harvest. And an angel swept down and helped them out earlier today. We'll talk about that when we come back. And Joey Bats will throw the bat and we'll throw it around with Jose Bautista at 11 o'clock. Legends at 11 here on 640 Toronto. Traffic. Here is Big Trouble Traffic.
2: Well, Big Trouble spot is the fire cleanup from last night continues. Northbound DVP approaching Dundas has the right lane blocked. Also, the eastern and Queen ramps to the north DVP are closed, so enter from Bayview Bloor instead. A crash has closed Warden both ways at Shepherd. 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Those are the Big Trouble traffic spots right now. 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
1: Yes, thank you, Joe Moscato. Thank you, Aurora Importing. Joe is the president. They came to the fore after was announced over the weekend, Thanksgiving weekend of all things, Second Harvest food rescue delivery operation takes waste food, not waste food, but food from restaurants and places where they can take it to food banks and other places, shelters, people that need the food, need the sustenance, need some help. And of course, over the weekend, we learned that 7 catalytic converters were taken from the trucks. They were inoperable. And unfortunately, Second Harvest had to scramble. They were out $80,000. And Joe and Aurora Importing came up with $60,000 to help. And they are from Aurora Foods as well to help cover repair costs. Winston Rosser is the VP of Food Rescue Operations at Second Harvest. Winston, good morning to you. And it is a good morning, isn't it?
13: Good morning, Rod. Thanks so much for having me on. It is a really great morning. And the response from the community has really been the silver lining in this unfortunate and disappointing scenario. We've seen such an incredible outpouring of support from individuals and organizations across Toronto. You mentioned as well yesterday, for example, Aurora Foods stepped up with an incredibly generous $60,000 donation to help get our trucks back on the road, which is such a generous and thoughtful gesture at this time.
1: Yeah, so take us through the weekend. The vehicles were damaged. You couldn't take them on the road. Other companies, you had to do, I imagine, some other third-party companies to try to get the food out. Again, a lot of that food is perishable, so you had to get it out quickly, I imagine.
13: Yeah, you know, as you said, over the weekend, on Thanksgiving Sunday, no less, the truck yard was broken into, fence was cut, catalytic converters were stolen from 7 of our trucks, leaving them out of commission. 7 trucks out of service means we can't be picking up or delivering food across Toronto. And we rescue perfectly good surplus food from across the supply chain, get it to nonprofit organizations in need. There's over 300 nonprofits that we deliver to across Toronto alone, serving 1.5 million people in Toronto annually. So with 7 trucks out of service, our ability to rescue and deliver food was disrupted. Our team had to work over the weekend leveraging third-party partners, as you mentioned, for leased trucks. We had to rearrange truck routes, but we were able to accommodate that because of our great team and the support to disrupt our operations and still deliver to the community partners that depend on this fresh, healthy food that we deliver.
1: I mean, you got so many challenges as it is beyond traffic and diesel prices right now and all of that. But then this happens, and it happens during Thanksgiving, but people also should know that it's just not Thanksgiving, that Second Harvest is very busy, and it's almost every day that you're out there. So this week, you know, how did it hamper your operations?
13: Thankfully, our team has been able to work around the clock to rearrange some of the routes, as well as leveraging some of the support from industry and community partners. So we've managed to get temporary trucks on the road, and it hasn't been too disruptive. We had to move some of our existing pickups around, but we were still able to deliver to all of the nonprofits that are on our weekly schedule. And, you know, you speak of the need. We know across the city, across the country, the need for food insecurity levels are higher than they've ever been. We know there's record food bank usage across the city. Within our own nonprofit network, 1/3 of organizations have to turn people away due to a lack of food. So it's incredibly important that we're able to keep our trucks on the road delivering this vital support to people in need.
1: Yeah, Mayor-elect Brad Bradford was there yesterday with Lori Nicol. It was very emotional, I saw, as well. And it's nice when you have an angel on your shoulder suddenly.
13: 100%. You know what? It really does restore your faith in humanity. You know, when it's tested in circumstances like this that are beyond our control, this incredibly unfortunate and disappointing event that occurs, but to see how much the community and individuals rally to support our organization and the sector as a whole and people in need, it really is reaffirming and heartwarming. So couldn't agree more.
1: Yeah, thank you to Joe and Mighty Joe Moscato and Aurora Importing. Quickly, how can people, if they want to make donations, how can they do that?
13: So our team is still working hard to restore our fleet and minimize disruptions to the nonprofit organizations.
1: Have they put the catalytic converters back? Or have they got new ones?
13: The trucks could be back on the road in about 2 or 3 weeks. Timeline is still uncertain because the extent of the damage is still being assessed at the repair shop. So we're still out, but we're working hard. If your listeners are able to help, every contribution, really no matter the size, will make a difference. And you can donate at secondharvest.ca/donate.
1: Winston, thank you. Thank you to Second Harvest and such great news on this great morning, as you said, for Second Harvest. Continued good 100%. Luck getting your trucks out there and feeding those in need. Thank you to Winston Rosser and Second Harvest. That's such a good news story, Eddie. I love it. National Grouch Day today as well. Wow. Love that. Love that story. When we come back, I love this guy, Jose Bautista. 11 years ago, it seems like yesterday, the bat flip heard around the world. 11 years ago yesterday, Joey Bats is going to join us. This guy is into everything. Owns a soccer team, big business guy, Canadian Baseball Hall of Famer. He's a legend. It's Legends at 11 coming up here on 640 Toronto. News up next.
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22: This is Global News. It's 10 degrees at 11 o'clock. Good morning. I'm Scott Monick. Toronto police confirm a massive fire in Riverside at a more than century-old vacant building is being treated as suspicious. The blaze broke out in an abandoned building at around 9:30 last night in the area of Dundas near the Don Valley Parkway. Crews are still on scene, but the fire has been brought under control. Paramedics tell Global News one man in his 30s was taken to the hospital with non-life-threatening injuries. The investigation is ongoing. Toronto police have arrested a man accused of sexually assaulting two students at a school. Police were initially called on October 9th for a sex assault in the area of Danforth Avenue and Birchmount Road. Police say a suspect entered the school on September 30th and identified himself as a grade 12 student. He sexually assaulted two students. 24-year-old Shafat Hussein of Toronto has been charged with sexual interference and two counts of sexual assault. Police believe there may be additional victims out there and are appealing for anyone with information to come forward. Durham Regional Police are appealing for the public's help in locating a homicide suspect who has left the country. Police responded to a well-being call in the area of Fairport Road and 3rd Concession Road in Pickering on April 30th. When they arrived, officers located the body of a 47-year-old man in a vehicle. Investigators say anyone with information about the 25-year-old suspect's whereabouts is asked to come forward. Donations have poured into Second Harvest after vandals damaged 7 trucks over the Thanksgiving weekend. Yesterday, Second Harvest announced Aurora Foods has donated $60,000. Global's Victoria Famia reports.
23: The charity says suspects cut through the exhaust systems of 7 trucks, allegedly stealing their catalytic converters. The damage has taken all 7 vehicles off the road at a time when Second Harvest was preparing for its Thanksgiving turkey giveaway. Second Harvest CEO says it's left the organization scrambling to pick up and deliver food, which has had a huge impact on the people who rely on it.
24: It can feel pretty hopeless, especially when something like this happens. And right away, we were filled with hope about the amazing people that are in Toronto that came out with their trucks, with money, with food.
23: Now, it's not back to business as usual just yet. It'll be another few weeks of scrambling for Second Harvest while the trucks are being repaired. Victoria Famia, Global News.
22: And U.S. Ambassador to Canada Pete Hoekstra says American officials are closely watching Canadian politicians for signs of election interference ahead of next month's midterms. Reporter Karen Rebo has more.
0: During a recent interview on the Really Big Show podcast, Hoekstra said Industry Minister Melanie Joly made comments about targeting retaliatory tariffs at politically sensitive states. Joly yesterday pushed back.
2: We would never do that, and we never accept that also being done to us in Canada.
22: A look at the forecast from the Global News Weather Center. Mainly cloudy skies today. We're certainly cooling off now as 13 degrees is the high this afternoon. Showers will start to show up this evening, then steady rain overnight with a risk of thunderstorms and a low of 10 degrees. It should be a wet and windy Friday with scattered showers tomorrow morning. We could see some frost tomorrow night. The forecast calls for a low of 1 degree on Friday. It's 10 degrees in downtown Toronto. I'm Scott Monick. Now let's get you moving and check 640 Toronto Big Trouble Traffic.
3: Still a big trouble spot on the northbound DVP. Crews are approaching Dundas in the right lane. They're looking after a nearby fire. So, of course, the eastern and Queen ramps to the northbound DVP are closed at the same time. You will have to enter from Bayview Bloor instead to go northbound. Did you know you could be at risk of getting severe COVID-19 just by being over 60? Ask your pharmacist or doctor about prescription treatments for mild to moderate COVID-19. That's the Big Trouble Traffic spot right now. I'm Miles Marcus, 640 Toronto.
18: Listening to Middays with Rod Black.
1: That was 11 years ago yesterday. The shot heard around the world from Jose Antonio Bautista Santos, better known as Joey Bats, who joins us now. Happy anniversary, JB.
4: Thank you very much, my friend. How are you?
1: I'm doing good. When you still hear that, I mean, it must still give you goosebumps. Do you still feel that moment? The bat toss, everything else surrounded that crowd, which was incredible.
4: Absolutely. I don't think that'll ever go away, just to know how big of a memory it became to so many of our fans, not only the Blue Jays fans, Canadian fans, baseball fans in general. Just something that brings me joy, and I will never forget about it.
1: Yeah. Take me back to that moment in that game at that moment. Like, did you know what you started? I know people had thrown bats before, but nobody threw it like you threw it. And now you see everybody throwing bats. You actually started a new sport, the bat toss. But did you have any idea, inkling, the way you threw it? Was it just a natural knee-jerk reaction? It was almost like a defiant, hey, there, you know, take that.
4: Yeah, you know, I was so immersed in the moment, and I was so focused on doing something good for the team. And obviously, when I hit the ball, I knew I hit it well enough. And I was super excited, and it was just the reaction naturally that came to me. I obviously never thought about doing something like that. It just kind of was natural reaction. So I had no idea that it was going to be of that much significance, and it was going to go to the heart of so many people. So obviously a welcome surprise and something that I didn't expect.
1: Yeah, you hit 344 of them. That's the most famous around here. Give me your second most famous, or maybe it's even more famous than that one, for you in your career, one that really meant something to you. Maybe your first.
4: My first, for sure. You know, you always remember your big milestones. The first time I hit 10, 20, 30, 40, but 50 was a crazy one.
1: Yeah.
4: And to do it at home, it was insane. It was one of, if I had to pick a second one, like your question, I would go with number 50.
1: Yeah.
4: In 2010, for sure.
1: Nice. Let's chat some baseball now. And you came back during the season, level of excellence. They've got now a new shrine, if you will, for all those great Blue Jay builders and players. You're on the level of excellence. Joe got his statue. Dare I say, you will be having a statue. I know what kind of statue it will look like down the road. But tell me about the Blue Jays, and you were following them. Obviously, you're still a fan. And what you saw this season, and probably you shared the same disappointment that most Toronto Blue Jay baseball fans shared this season. I don't think anybody saw, after a World Series appearance, losing by a cleat that this team wouldn't make the playoffs?
4: Yeah, listen, I'm a Blue Jay for life. I bleed blue, and I think everybody knows that, so that will never change. And yeah, absolutely. I keep tabs on the team. I always watch the boys play most nights when family life allows it. So I'm very familiar with what's happening with the team at all times. So listen, everybody's disappointed. I'm disappointed. The players are disappointed. Front office, anyone you ask. But it's because there's great expectations because we have a great team. And I'll take that any day of the week. Sometimes there's other organizations and franchises that you'll know for 5, 6 years, a decade. There's just not an attempt to compete. You know, I'd be more worried about that if I was a Blue Jays fan, if that was our situation, and it's not. So, you know, you got to take your losses and roll into the next season and come back with optimism and the same energy and continue to support. And everybody's effort is very clear that are into figuring out how to continue to build a sustainable winner every single year in Toronto. And that's what keeps me excited, right?
1: Yeah.
4: I'd hate to be in the shoes of other organizations where, you know, that before a pitch is thrown in spring training, there's no chance we make it to the playoffs, right? That's not where we're at. We have a great superstar in Vladdy. Granted, he had a tough year, but he's going to be back to being himself, not worry about that. And we have a great team around him. And it's going to be an exciting offseason because a lot of guys are out of contract and who knows if they come back, but there's going to be additions that need made. And I think Ross and Mark are going to be hard at work looking for ways to improve this team and bring it back to the playoffs. And that's the kind of stuff that keeps me excited.
1: Yeah. You know, Vladdy well, like you, hails from the Dominican Republic and recently had LASIK eye surgery. So I don't know if that had anything to do with it. Did you have any conversations with him? From your vantage point, and you've gone through it. You've gone through, you know, slumps. I remember Cito Gaston kind of helped you with your swing, talking about starting early, and all of a sudden you're hitting 50 bombs a year. Is there something that you would say to Vladdy? Would just maybe it's as simple as a just flush this season, get ready for next season, or is there something that he has to do physically?
4: I mean, at surface level, it is that simple. Flush it and focus on next year because he just needs to be back to normal. This was a regression from his norm, and I fully expect him to be back, and he does as well. So, listen, sometimes when you have a big contract and you're in a first year and that kind of pressure piles up and you try to do too much and it starts to avalanche, right? And then it's hard to kind of correct, you know, your journey in the middle of the voyage. So I think psychologically he'll be a different man. He'll know what to expect of himself and everybody else's expectations, and he'll be able to manage that internally, emotionally, and psychologically better, and focus on the task at hand, which is just take it one at bat at a time, one pitch at a time, cause an impact on the scoreboard, create scenarios where, you know, whether yourself or your teammates can make a difference on the scoreboard, and that's about it. That's all you can do. He's proven he's an elite player. He's going to be a Hall of Famer. You know, he just has to take it one day at a time. And sometimes when all that pressure's on you, you lose sight of that. And that's kind of what I would talk to him about the most. It's not about hitting mechanics or how to hold your hands and all that stuff. He knows how to do that. It's everything else that disrupts that process internally for him that I would focus on. And listen, a bunch of us leaders, retired players, guys that had success in Toronto, we're always available, but it's tough because we don't want to be an extra voice in anybody's ear and make it even more difficult. And typically when you're a superstar and you're going through something like that, everybody and their sister reaches out to you and tries to put more thoughts in your head, which I think is counterproductive. So I personally restrain myself from doing that proactively. But when I'm in Toronto, I'm around, go to his locker, sit there, you know, ask him how he's doing, how he's feeling, and just try to get him to refocus if I see that he's not fully there for one particular day, and just hope that he has a good day that day. But it's just tough to not being in the environment every single day and seeing all the details to go out of your way to insert yourself in that conversation because you might be doing more harm than good. So there'll be a time and a place. I'm always available, and if I'm ever in a position that I can help them on a more consistent basis, I'd love to. But you know, maybe that time will come in the future.
1: Yeah, well, I don't have to tell you how crazy this game is mentally, you know, how it gets to you. Look at Shohei Ohtani, arguably the greatest player of this generation right now and what he's going through. And I love what you said, Jose, about, you know, teams in the spring, and they, you know, a lot of teams feel they don't have no chance. They have very little chance to win. Isn't this a strange October, though, or a strange season, too? Because, you know, the Los Angeles Dodgers, with their exorbitant payroll, are one loss away. And for the first time in a long time, maybe forever since, you know, big salary baseball, we might have a Moneyball World Series where we see the Milwaukee Brewers against Cleveland or Tampa Bay, who, you know, don't have these big salaries. Isn't that curious? And why and how did we get here?
4: Well, I think it has a little bit about, you know, having a different approach, a different plan, and how do you find efficiency and a competitive edge by not doing what everybody else is doing and falling into groupthink or just status quo or, you know, FOMO, right? Like, it's hard to differentiate yourself in success when every single person is doing the exact same thing. Sometimes you don't have to go through the wall. You can go around it. And in this case, what I mean is, when everybody's trying to strike out and hit home runs, you create very little number of chances throughout a game where the team can have situational approaches and situational at-bats that may end up, even without a hit, in putting a run on the scoreboard. The Tampa Bay Rays and the Milwaukee Brewers are a team that focuses on completely the opposite. They look for ways to get on base, get in scoring position as many times as possible during a game, no matter how you do it. They don't have an ego. They're not out here trying to, you know, just hit 200 home runs in a season. They're looking for ways to win ball games. And I guess one good way to compare it to is Japanese baseball. These guys have never fallen into the trap of highlight baseball, home run baseball, and strikeout baseball. The three true outcomes makes a very boring game, but it's also a less consistent game, because hitting home runs is the hardest thing to do consistently in baseball. But you can still score runs when you have a good approach and you let different personalities shine within the team. Guys that get on base, guys that put the ball in play, guys that move runners around, guys that steal bases, guys that move up with balls in the dirt and are good situational, high IQ awareness baseball players. Because what you want, in my opinion, at the end of the day, is to create as many run-scoring chances throughout 162 games, because that's what I believe is going to yield you the most chances to score runs. And if you do that while playing good defense and pitching great, that's a recipe for success. And I think that's what the Brewers and the Rays are doing right now.
1: Yeah, I love what you said there. I think you should do more analyst work, by the way, and instead of crashing through the wall, you know, go around it. Do you think there's going to be more copycat teams trying to do, you know, arguably you looked at back to the Blue Jays, they kind of did that last year as well. You know, they got guys on base, maybe not to the degree of the Brewers or the Rays or the Guardians right now. And think about the Chicago White Sox, what they did this year was incredible, coming back from worst to first. But could you see more teams adopting this, and especially with, I'm not even going to say a potential, an inevitable labor dispute coming up? I mean, I wonder how that's going to play into everything.
4: We'll leave the last bit for maybe another question. But,
1: yeah, exactly.
4: Yeah. Listen, it's all sports and all markets, they go through cycles, right? Especially when you have a new inception of a metric or analysis that allows you to place value and kind of rework the economic system in any economy. And baseball, if you look at it as an economy with the inception of data and analytics, just completely reworked what the value perception was for a player and how GMs and owners make decisions based on where the value is perceived and how to construct a team and how to manage your budget. You know, in the last 10 years, that cycles has kind of run through, and now you got to find efficiencies and value elsewhere. And I think that's where having more complete players that get on base, that don't strike out as much, that play good defense, are now going to increase in value, because that's where the edge is coming from. So before it was in home runs, now it's in complete baseball high IQ guys that don't strike out and play great defense and are very athletic and fast. So, you know, I see guys like that are going to command better contracts and higher salaries, as opposed to just guys that hit 40 home runs but strike out 250 times. Because that's just not yielding results. And I think that happens in every sport. I'm sure you can find a comparable in hockey and basketball where, you know, the game style of the league changes according where value is placed. So baseball in the 80s used to be played a certain way. In the 90s, a different way. In the 2000s, a different way. In the 2010s, a different way. And, you know, I think we're beginning a new cycle where there's going to be a little taper off from, you know, data and analytics exclusively decision-making. A lot of more baseball minds are coming back into the game, and I see that increasing in the next years. I'm not saying the data and analytics are going to be a thing of the past. Absolutely not. They're a tool, but they're not the only tool. And they're going to be in baseball forever. But I think there's going to be a rebalancing of how teams operate because there are other ways that maybe more efficiently and more consistently you can score runs and win games than just trying to construct a lineup with the guys that can hit the most home runs.
1: Well, you are such a voice of reason. I would love to. How's your soccer team doing? How's everything? How's the business with the Las Vegas Lights going?
4: We're doing good. I mean, we could be doing better. You know me, I'm a little bit of a perfectionist. You know, we have two games left. We're hoping to limp into the playoffs, but have a good stretch down, a good run down the stretch. And it's an exciting game on Saturday. I'll be in Las Vegas.
1: Nice.
4: If anybody's around, come out and see us. It's the last game at Cashman Field. We're going to have a new home next year that I can't publicly announce yet, but excited about that. And Cashman was a staple not only in soccer in the last 10 years, but in baseball forever. It was built in the 50s, and it was the home for a AAA baseball team for a very long time. And it's the last game on Saturday, so we're going to move on from that and hopefully come into next season with having experienced another playoff run and a lot of new excitement around a new stadium and a new reworked team that's going to continue to try to go for championships. So I'm very excited about that.
1: Look at you, big shot. Hey, making all that money in baseball, spending all that money in soccer, becoming a team owner, businessman. You got it all going. Hall of Famer. Man, I want to be Jose Bautista.
4: Oh, man, I need a hype man like you walking around with me every single day so I can have my confidence riding high at all times. So I appreciate you.
1: You got it. I'd love to chat with you more, Jose. Good luck this weekend. Thank you, as always, for your great conversation around the game. We'll chat soon, my man. Hope to see you soon.
4: Absolutely. Let's do it. You know where to find me.
1: I got you. Jose Bautista, the world's most interesting baseball player, soccer owner, business owner, Canadian Baseball Hall of Famer, home run hitter who loves Moneyball baseball too. And then, of course, the big question, where's baseball going? We'll have to approach that maybe tomorrow. Much more to come on 640 Toronto. Thank you to the legend at 11, Jose Bautista, for joining us. Thank you all for joining us. Much more to come. We're going to talk about Donald Trump when we come back. Says no to the live stream. Finally, something sensible when we come back on 640 Toronto. Traffic. Where are the hot spots? Where's the trouble on Big Trouble traffic?
3: A big trouble spot still with the cleanup ongoing after an earlier fire from yesterday. The northbound DVP approaching Dundas has crews in the right lane. The eastern and Queen ramps to the northbound DVP are also closed at the same time. So if you want to go northbound out of downtown, you can enter from the Bayview Bloor ramps. Toronto's election day is October 26th. 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A message from Toronto Elections. That's the Big Trouble traffic spot right now. I'm Miles Marcus, 640 Toronto.
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1: Thank you for spending time with the fastest 3 hours in talk radio flying along today. Thank you to Jose Bautista, Dr. Andrew Pipe, our guest today. Taking up to the noon hour where Drex is back. Was on the Ben Mulrooney show yesterday. Drex is back today, taking you from noon to 3. He'll be in a few moments. Talk about what he has. Breaking news this morning, and I'm not surprised because I can't even believe that they even thought about live streaming a public execution of the Fort Hood shooter. We understand why he is being executed, but to be live streamed. Anyways, President Trump, after the backlash, has decided and says the Pentagon will not live stream the execution of the Fort Hood shooter. And I know there's some people that say, hey, well, I wanted to see that. Well, why would you want to see that?
29: I mean, and he's still...
1: He's going to die. He's going to die. He's going to be executed. You don't need to see that.
29: Yeah.
1: I really don't think anybody needs to see that.
29: And it was also, it was a bipartisan criticism. So yes. It wasn't just Democrats.
1: No, both sides.
29: It was Republicans as well.
1: And I guess Pete Hegseth going off all of a sudden and his testosterone was up. And then he just spouted and spewed and said, we're going to live stream it. We're going to do this and this. And I'm sure that... if you live stream it, there was probably some financial implications on that. I couldn't believe that we were even talking about it, but we did.
29: And I think part of the concern was that live streaming it would only fuel more radicalization.
1: Yes.
29: And inspire other people to do this.
1: He wanted to be a martyr in the first place. That leads to more martyrdom.
29: Exactly.
1: I believe.
29: Exactly.
1: Anyway, there's so many things in the news.
29: By the president there.
1: Hey, criticize when to be criticized, compliment when to be complimented. You know, I'm really curious about this bike lane dispute. I'm kind of both sides of the issues. I understand why, you know, people, I don't ride a bike downtown, but I see it and, you know, I go, it sometimes drives me crazy. Oh my God, those bikes are in the way. I can understand a biker going, oh, you know, this right turn, you're going to hit me. The safety issue, it's obvious. I read that, both mayoral candidates were, you know, I think that their fandom around them is like split on this issue on the bike lanes. So where are you on it? Like, where are, you know, the potential voters for Olivia Chow or Brad Bradford? Where are they in terms of this bike lane issue? It's not the biggest issue.
29: Certainly not the biggest,
1: but it's become a big issue, and there's a protest again today.
29: Yeah.
1: I'd like to know more from the driver's side. Do they think that by removing these bike lanes, it's going to get better? I don't know.
29: 416-870-6400. Give us a call. Share your thoughts.
1: Yeah, I'd like to know. And again, the obvious for the bikers is, you know, you got to weave and bob in traffic. And are we going to see more in the hospital or worse? Makes for great conversation. That's why you have a talk radio station. Much more to come on 640 Toronto, taking you to the noon hour here on this Thursday in the short work week on the Chorus Radio Network.
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18: This is Middays with Rod Black.
1: Should I stay or should I go or should I bike or should I not? That's the thing. And again, I think if I lived downtown, I would bike around a lot. Again, with gas prices and everything and yes, congestion. I think actually through lights and everything else, I'd be tempted. And I hate to say it, I might be one of those bikers that might piss off a few drivers. It's a complicated argument. For some, it's not so complicated. They feel it's very dangerous to not have the bike lanes, get those bike lanes removed. So we got a lot of callers. We got about 10 minutes or so. We're going to try to get to many callers as possible. 416-870-6400. There are so many issues in this mayor election from incumbent mayor Olivia Chow and candidate Brad Bradford. And so many of these issues surrounding these bike lanes, and really over the last few weeks. So let's go, let's get to it. Let's roll. Let's get on our bike. Rob from Oshawa, good morning to you, sir.
2: Morning. How are you?
1: I'm doing fine. Tell me what you're thinking.
2: So I have no problem with bike lanes. My problem is where they've put them. They've put them on major arterial roads. And now you have cyclists, you have cycle couriers, you have food delivery. None of them carry insurance. They act with impunity, right? So if we move them onto the side streets, great idea. Take them on, give them their lane to ride around on. They don't want to be there because, oh, we might hit a pedestrian. Well, you don't want any responsibility for your actions, but you want access to the prime roads that the majority of people use all the time.
1: Mm-hmm.
2: Like, make it make sense, man. Like, put them on the side streets, move them over. Like, none of these major streets were bicycles on them.
1: All right.
2: Number one. And two, they should, especially the guys that are making money on e-bikes, et cetera, that have been modified to go faster than they're supposed to, they should be carrying vehicle insurance. They want all the rights of being a motor vehicle, being on the road, et cetera. Well, you know what? You should carry insurance. Same as I do.
1: Yeah. Well, thanks, Rob. Here's the thing, too. I mean, it's such a different argument now because of e-bikes and the speed of e-bikes. Which creep up on you really quick, especially in that right mirror that you have to look over your shoulder and you see them in that lane, but also scooters. And Eddie, I've seen a lot of scooters. I've seen kids on a lot of these scooters and they're not wearing helmets and they're flying on these scooters. So it's just not bikes. It could be scooters. Let's go to Don. Don, what do you think?
3: Hey, thanks for taking my call. You know what? I agree 100% with the first caller. If the majority of bikers just obeyed the rules of the road, there are laws in place that as a four-wheel driver, you got to adhere to. If the bike simply obeyed the rules on the road, the safety would be there.
1: Yeah, I think it goes both ways. Have you found your driving habits change downtown, especially with the amount of bikes that are out there?
3: Well, my driving is pretty reasonable, I think, but the problem is, like the guy was saying, the bike's creeping up on your right, and then suddenly they're pulling in front of you to fish through or snake through congestion. Those are the guys that you don't see, and suddenly they're there, and boom, you've hit them.
1: Or blow through lights or blow through stop signs.
3: 100%.
1: Yeah.
3: 100%. The other thing that drove me freaking bananas, on the news earlier on 640, they're interviewing people saying, oh, look at the money the police are costing to be at the protest. Well, if you guys weren't protesting, the police wouldn't be there. So shut the hell up.
1: There you are. Okay, thank you for that, Catherine. We'll bring you in. We're going fast here. It's like a bike race. Catherine, you're a cyclist as well.
4: Yes, and I'm just eating a power bar, builder bar. I'm sorry.
1: It's okay.
4: I'm just in between tennis and running off to getting some stuff done. I have my own business, and I cycle a lot, and I've cycled a lot in the city. And there are so many different routes that don't have those special protective areas. And quite frankly, I find them confining. I would worry if somebody hit me and I landed on them. There's the steel barrier, and I didn't appreciate riding on Bloor Street. Okay. And to be honest, when you ride on the Danforth, you know, the spongy asphalt they use,
1: yes,
4: it takes away from the feeling of cycling on the road.
1: Yeah. Have you ever also had this? And I almost happened to me the other day. And
4: I'm a triathlete. I've done three Ironman competitions. I've done many marathons, and I know my cycling.
1: Yeah. So you think they should be removed?
4: Yes, I do. If you go to O'Connor, for instance, on the east side, there's a couple of bike lanes that I actually really like because they give you a little more room so that you're not, you don't feel like when a transport truck drives by you that you're going to get hurt. Like I was up north in the summertime and I was traveling in on was semi-protected highway and it was very dangerous. And I wish, you know, we had a little more room, but that particular location, I actually fell and wow. you know, had a tiny injury. Yeah. Luckily, it wasn't serious, but, you know, it could have been. And I do think that, especially when it comes to transport trucks, those are the ones that are, mm-hmm. you know, the ones that you have to be careful of. And I'm really lucky because I used to cycle to work a lot, and I think I've only had one really bad driver during COVID. And

0: I've taken the subway and I've been accosted by someone who wanted, you know, ask me for money, but they had a weapon.
1: Yeah.
0: And at the time I had cancer and I just, you know, that's what I said. Wow. I wasn't giving him money. I just, you know, it's really important to like understand that we have to all get along and find our way. But in this particular situation, I'm glad that they're
1: okay. Well, there's a lot there to unpack, but thank you for your opinion on that. We got a couple of Tonys here. Eddie, let's go to a Tony from Ancaster first.
2: Yeah, I agree with bike lanes. However, I don't agree with having them on major arterial roadways. There are secondary roads, pathways. There's a ton of pathways out there. However, they tend to not use those pathways. They seem to be always on the road. And when you're driving your vehicle, your sensors in your body and in the car need to be on high alert.
1: So you feel that too. I know I feel that when I come downtown, and I live in the country, so you know my antennae are up, which means that we should be safer drivers all the time. But I don't know about you, but it you have to drive differently. Like you're Linda Blair, your head's always spinning.
2: That's what I'm doing when I'm downtown. All four corners of my car, I'm keeping an eye out, including myself. But then you can't help that you're in a little bit of traffic, and there are cyclists that are skidding, like queue jumping, and they're splitting lanes. They're cutting in front of you, behind you, on the sidewalk to get that little bit of extra advantage to get ahead of you or behind you, just to go where they got to go. Well, I'm kind of going the same place they're going, except I have to abide by the rules because I don't want to hit anybody, but they're not. And to a bicyclist that tells you we're obeying the rules, there are crossing guards that will tell you. We're doing work on major roadways in Oakville, and we're updating areas, putting in PXO crossings. You wouldn't believe the cyclists that ride right through those things. They'll ride through stop signs. Kids are crossing the street to get to school, and they're like, sometimes you'll get seven or eight guys riding a bike in the morning and just going out for an exercise run. They'll be running through stop signs, not obeying any rules at all.
1: I felt that.
2: Tell you, we obey the rules all the time.
1: I felt that too. Tony, thanks for your call. Let's go to another Tony. What says you on this bike war that's going on?
3: Yeah, I know there's different areas have different volumes. Like where they're protesting at Islington and Bloor, they did a test end of May. It was temperature in the mid-20s. In the 24-hour period, I think they had 196 bikes go through there. That's basically nothing, right? And that's in the best of weather, you know. So I don't mind. Like if you go to the annex, they get used a lot. But the one concern I have, I sat at Christy Pitts up there on the bench watching Bloor Street. You know, you want to make a right turn, and a vehicle, which your bike is, right, is doing 25 or 30 k on your inside, and you have a parked car between you and the bike lane. And they don't care. They'll want to withstood. I couldn't tell you how many, you know, expletives I hear people say, bicyclists especially, because the car's trying to make a right turn, but they can't see you, right? Yeah. They can't see you. So like you said, you drive, you're in high alert, but still, you know, you would never allow a motorcycle to cut on the inside and say, well, I had right away. Well, why do you have, if I'm ahead of you, I should have right away. You should be watching me too, not just the car watching the bike, right? Yeah.
1: You make a great point. Hey, Tony, you know, one of the things too is like, this discussion, this disagreement that's going on right now with the removal, like the solutions, what are the solutions out there? I mean, by even removing them, more bikes are going to come. We could be arguing about this forever. I mean, is there a solution to that? I mean, beyond obviously having maybe more police officers or traffic officers, getting those that break the law, whether it's in an automobile, a bike, a scooter, or e-bike.
3: I mean, part of it is that as individuals, not saying you particularly, me or somebody, you know, people who don't care about others, right? And then that's why we have speed bumps, because people don't adhere to the speed limit. So what do? Oh, they petition, they get speed bumps. Now everybody's got to be punished to go over these bumps when we were driving the limit, you know, or the person who opens the car door without looking to see if a bike's coming down on Danforth and then somebody gets whacked, right? You know, like you have to be more, drivers have to be more considerate, both on bikes. Don't go across. If you have a bike lane, a red light is a red light for you, just as it is for a car or a motorcycle. You know, you shouldn't be going through. And when they should, like the guy said, if they're going to be on there, they should be licensed.

0: We know who they are. And if they get caught doing something, they should get ticketed just like a car should.
1: That's a very sensible comment. Yeah. One of the most sensible ever. Tony, thanks. Let's go to Marcus. Marcus, you drive truck?
2: I drive truck, Rod.
1: Yeah. Hey, listen, I was with a bunch of truckers last night, but they were the fleet employers down at Palais Royal last night.
2: Yep.
1: Great group of people. What I loved, and these are owners of major truck companies for the Fleet Employer Awards. And what I love about all of these truck drivers, the owners of companies, is that they all started driving a truck. And I'm sure you've heard arguments about trucks on the 401, trucks wherever. And I'm sure you hear the same thing. It's almost like the bike disagreement, but I could imagine that for a truck driver, it must be, you know, equally as painful, especially if there is bike congestion.
2: It can be nerve-wracking in the city. In a lot of cases, lanes are narrower. We're at maximum width in some of the lanes. You got parked cars. Our blind spots are huge. I'm not driving a straight. I'm driving a tractor trailer when I'm coming into the city. So I'm about 75 feet long. And making right-hand turns, there's sometimes when to make a right-hand turn, not only do I have to cheat into the lane to my left, I've also got to get people in the other way. They have to back up or whatever just to make the turn.
1: I bet you've had to wait maybe 10 minutes sometimes to make that turn if there are a lot of cyclists around or pedestrians.
2: Ignorance in general is very commonplace that I find. You put on extra lights, you put beacons on, nobody pays attention, nobody cares. But my thing that I was just thinking about as I was listening to the comments is, what if we had the cyclists actually operating in the reverse direction? Because that way, when you're trying to turn right, the cyclists are on the other side of the road coming at you, as opposed to being beside your vehicle. If you're going north, the cyclists are coming south.
1: Like a pedestrian, when they say pedestrians are walking towards you on a road without a sidewalk, walk towards traffic so you can be seen.
2: Exactly, but I'm not so much for them to be seen, but it's so that
1: no right turn.
2: So when you're in a car, you're not going to be, or a truck for that matter. I'm not going to take them out, or they're not going to try and squeeze by me on the right-hand side as I'm making a turn, and then look at me as if it's my issue. And that's the problem, is a lot of the cyclists, they have no concept beyond their two wheels. Hey, I love biking. I do it in the forest, not on the road. So that's my thing. But these guys in the city, it's honestly survival of the fittest. And at a certain point, I kind of like, I ain't going to feel anything. I won't feel... I'll just have to clean you out of my tire.
1: Wow. Well, again, I mean, that's a safety and danger issue. But Marcus, thanks for the call. I mean, again, we've got great thoughts. I have to think about his idea. It's become a war.
3: Yeah. Well,
1: bikes versus cars versus trucks. There's more another protest today. Again, nonviolent so far, a couple of arrests. But I honestly, like, I'm trying to think of both sides here.
4: I think Marcus had a good idea there, because in my younger years when I used to skateboard, I would do it against oncoming traffic so that I could see the cars and get out of the way or
1: maybe,
4: do whatever.
1: Maybe.
4: Kind of makes sense.
1: Removing them, is that a solution? What's the solution? I mean, we're always going to have bikes. Guess what? We're always going to have bikes.
4: Yeah, so just put them
1: we're
4: on
1: have
4: smaller
1: cars.
4: Roads or maybe. Less major roadways seems
1: All
4: to
1: right.
4: be the consensus.
1: Are you running for mayor?
4: I'm not, but according to our poll, 100% of respondents want them removed.
1: Really? Our poll says, yeah, you're right. That's our poll today. Our 640 Toronto Middays with Rod Black poll that says 100% want them removed. Interesting. Ipsos calling on line 4. We'll be back. Drex is in the house. He's going to get you set up for noon to 3 here on 640 Toronto. Coming up next. One last check before noon on the roads. Here's Big Trouble Traffic.
5: Still a big trouble spot to look for. This fire cleanup from yesterday, the northbound DVP approaching Dundas still has crews in the right lane. And what's more, they've closed the eastern and Queen ramps to the northbound DVP. So enter the north DVP instead from Baby Bloor. 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
15: Is that what we're calling it now, Drex Live? That's my old talk show name.
1: National Drex Day. No, it's not.
15: It's national. Is someone bringing me shawarma day?
1: It is shawarma. How come? Yeah, we posterized for a long time. We were kissing butt, and we still don't see any shawarmas. But you know what else it is? It's this day. Here it is. Roll it, Eddie. You wait.

0: grouch like me.
1: Grouch Day. It's national. I don't know who comes up with all these days.
2: I connect with that.
1: So. Yeah. Yeah. Okay. So. Are you grouchy?
2: Grouchy
1: guy?
2: Yeah.
1: What makes you grouchy?
2: I'm a 47-year-old man that's had a heart attack and a hernia operation. What do you want from me?
1: And volleyball.
2: Yeah, and I play volleyball with a bunch of 25-year-olds.
1: You don't have a freaking shawarma here?
2: No shawarma. Yeah. I got to watch my calories, though, because, you know, I've had the heart attack. Well, we can't have anything braised anymore.
1: So if you don't mind me asking, when did you have that heart attack?
2: 2022.
1: Okay.
2: Yeah, about 3 months after I got married. It was a real downer on that one. Oh, yeah.
1: So, were you predisposed as some in your family?
2: Oh, yeah. But the internet said it was COVID, that it was because I got the jab, right? Because, you know, that's what people are doing. It, so. Yeah. It's funny because
1: do you believe that?
2: No. They were just looking for, shame you didn't die. I'm like, thanks, man. You're great. Yes. You're a good human. My dad had a heart attack 6 months before I did. And grandmother died of a heart attack about 2 years before that.
1: So you're on thinners now?
2: No. You're only generally when you have a heart attack, you're on thinners for the first year afterwards.
1: Oh, okay.
2: And it was a horrible time for me because I cut my finger open.
1: Oh gosh.
2: And it would not stop bleeding, so I had to go to the hospital, and they gave me a needle, and it coagulated it.
1: Well, so, do you regularly go for checkups now? Do you have to watch what you eat?
2: I went for an echocardiogram last week,
1: and
2: it was all nice and clear. Then I got the one that bothers me though, because I'm not a runner. I only run if something's chasing me.
1: No,
2: because part of being a heart attack survivor is you have to occasionally do a stress test,
1: mm-hmm.
2: Where they stick you on a treadmill, and go run.
1: Yeah,
2: and the answer is no. So I'm like, okay, how else do we check my stress? So.
1: Yeah.
2: But my best buddy is a cardiologist, so he's always in my ear about looking after myself.
1: Yeah, and it's, you know, so funny is, and I play a lot of hockey, and defibrillators are so important in public places.
2: Oh yeah,
1: but how about this one?
2: Mine wasn't that sort of heart attack, though.
1: Oh no,
2: mine was a widowmaker, which is blocked arteries. So there's two types of heart attacks you can have, right?
1: You can survive the widowmaker.
2: Yeah, you can. So two types of heart attack. There's one,
1: and
2: that's
1: you just
2: like,
1: got married, and you almost made a widow of your. Newlywed.
2: My husband, yeah. So two types of heart attacks you can have. The ones with defibrillators are more electrical interference, right?
1: Yeah,
2: where you need to restart the heart.
1: Yeah, yeah.
2: Whereas mine was, I had 200% blockages.
1: Wow.
2: So that same afternoon, I got rushed to hospital. They
1: put stents in?
2: They put one stent in and then waited 5 days and put another one in.
1: So quick, before we go, a goaltender in this hockey event out in, I'll do this story next week, in Moncton, New Brunswick.
2: Yeah.
1: A goalie has a heart attack, a heart episode
2: on the
1: flat
2: ice?
1: Lines in the dressing room.
2: Jeez.
1: The event is for the Heart and Stroke Foundation.
2: Holy crap.
1: Responders in the room came in and saved his life.
2: Of course they did.
1: Yeah.
2: How many responders were in the room? Do you remember?
1: Two. And I'm going to have, they are absolute heroes.
2: Yeah.
1: And this guy, he doesn't play hockey anymore. I got to know him through the years.
2: Yeah.
1: But there's even more. And even that could be like a bad news, like playing hockey, Heart and Stroke Foundation, it became such a mantra now moving forward.
2: Yeah.
1: And having public defibrillators is huge.
2: Oh, you see them everywhere. They're important. I see some people go, what is that? I'm like, that'll restart your heart if it stops. Yeah. That's what it's there for.
1: I'm glad you're okay now.
2: Yeah.
1: And I don't have to put the paddles. I'd put the paddles on.
2: I am
1: anyway.
2: Grouchy though. Yes, very much so. That's turned me into a grouch.
1: Okay, Mr. Grouch, what do you got this afternoon?
2: Are we going to talk about that fire last night along
1: near
2: the
1: your DVD? House, right?
2: Yeah, it wasn't in my buddy Nate lives in an apartment block right next door to it. And he called me at like 9:30. He goes, what? Was there a crash on the DVP? And I just went into talk radio mode. I'm like, looks like there's a fire. So it's the old jam factory. It was a 3-alarm fire, but they're saying it may look suspicious. Wow. I mean, abandoned warehouse going up in flames. Yeah. I mean,
1: What was Nate doing last night?
2: He was at his house.
1: Oh, okay.
2: He was at his house. Because I was at his house before I got back to mine. So it was crazy. Because I think the DVP was down to one lane of traffic.
1: Of course.
2: And then I think it was completely shut down for a couple hours last night, too.
1: All right. Looking forward to listening to you.
2: Thanks
1: on my drive home. You're not grouchy. You're one of those softies. A grouch in sheep's clothing. That's what he is. Drex is coming up. Thanks for being with us today. Thank you, Jose Bautista, Dr. Andrew Pipe. Thank you all for listening. Great callers today. We're back tomorrow. We're going to be live from Sudbury tomorrow. Yeah, the Nickel City with a bunch of legends. Drex coming up at noon. You're listening to 640 Toronto.
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12: I'm Mike Hodges. This is Global News. Toronto police say they're treating a fire at an abandoned building in Riverside as suspicious. Emergency crews responded to the three-alarm fire at Matilda and Monroe Streets at around 9:30 last night. The blaze reportedly shut down parts of the Don Valley Parkway and Gardner Expressway. Police say large flames were shooting out of the roof and windows of the building and has since collapsed. No one was hurt, according to investigators. Police are unsure if anyone was inside the building at the time of the fire. Police east of Toronto say they've issued a Canada-wide arrest warrant for a suspect wanted on a first-degree murder charge in the death of a 47-year-old man. Durham Regional Police say officers responded to a well-being call in the area of Fairport and 3rd Concession Roads in Pickering on April 30th. Police say they found a dead body in a vehicle upon arrival. Investigators say the suspect has left the country and are urging anyone with information about their whereabouts to come forward. The country's top court is set to hear arguments today about the legality of an Ontario law that smooths the way for major changes at Ontario Place. The province has set in motion plans to redevelop the Toronto Waterfront Park to include a spa operated by a private company, a relocated Ontario Science Centre, revamped play and shoreline areas, as well as a parking facility. The Coalition Ontario Place Protectors are challenging the provincial act paving the way for the redevelopment, arguing the law insulates the province from judicial oversight and therefore violates the Constitution. An Ontario judge dismissed the application 2 years ago, and a challenge of the ruling in the Provincial Court of Appeal was also unsuccessful, prompting the Coalition to take its case to the Supreme Court. Prime Minister Mark Carney will team up with a former Alberta deputy premier tonight to try to keep the province in Canada. Carney's scheduled to join Thomas Lukasik at a rally for his Forever Canadian group in Calgary. Albertans are set to vote on Monday on 10 referendum questions, including one about whether Alberta should stay in Confederation. Pernia said Canada is worth fighting for, and the country works better when it works together. And SeatGeek Canada is facing two more fines from the Ontario government for allegedly contravening a recent law capping the sale of event tickets at face value. The province's Consumer Beware website shows the new fines issued to the ticket resale website earlier this month total over $22,000 collectively. The website says the first of the two fines amounts to $15,000 and is for allegedly making a ticket available for sale or facilitating a sale of a seat beyond the resale price limit. The second fine is for $7,500 and is for allegedly failing to disclose the total price of a ticket when a seat was purchased from a primary seller. The province previously issued $25,000 in fines to the company in August for similar offenses. And here's a look at the forecast from the Global News Weather Center. Partly sunny skies throughout your afternoon, and then tonight will be greeted with some showers, low of 12. Tomorrow, thunderstorms to kick off your morning, and then gray skies will hang around that afternoon, high of 17. And then sunny and slightly cooler to start off your weekend on Saturday, high of just 9. 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I'm Mike Hodges. This is Global News. And let's check on the drive. Here's 640 Toronto. Big trouble traffic.
13: Well, still a big trouble spot, which may make for a slow drive out of downtown. It's on the northbound TVP approaching Dundas. We've got fire crews in the right lane. They're taking care of a fire nearby that happened last night. And the eastern Queen ramps to the northbound TVP are also closed at the same time, so you can use the Bayview Bloor ramps. 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That's the big trouble traffic spot right now. I'm Miles Marcus, 640 Toronto.
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0: Welcome to Middays. Drex here from 102.1 The Edge. I'll be live over there at 3 o'clock this afternoon. Here's what's fascinating is I, on my radio show over there on The Edge today, have Def Leppard and Goo Goo Dolls tickets. But I believe if you keep listening to 640 next week, you can win tickets. So that is a good thing. All right, welcome to the show. We got to talk about that fire last night, that fire along the DVP, if you kind of saw it playing out last night. So my buddy Nate has a place on Trolley Crescent, which is on, just on the other side of the bridge from where this fire was. He calls me last night around 9:30 or so. He goes, are you seeing this fire? Is there anything that you're seeing online? And I checked a couple of Twitter pages, X pages, and there wasn't anything yet. And he's like, is there a crash on the DVP? So I quickly went into news sleuth mode and was all over the internet. Figured out pretty quickly that the old jam factory was on fire. So if you know the area, the old jam factory is an abandoned building right next to that is the East Room. I think there's some music studios down there as well and a few other things. But that three-alarm fire last night, in fact, they had to upgrade it to a three-alarm fire because there was just so much smoke. In fact, while I was on the telephone with my buddy Nate while this was playing out, we were sort of following everything on Reddit and the internet. By the way, this emergency last night, I got more information from Reddit about this than any news organization in the city. Reddit was way quicker to be putting up information about what it was, because a lot of people thought it was a crash on the DVP. Then we realized it was an abandoned building right along the DVP. And you should have seen how many ladders were involved. It was so it was on fire. Then one of the pictures I saw, the roof had collapsed in, and then the flames got, you know, huge for a point there as the smoke got a little darker. And then, you know, within a few hours, I think they had it sort of cleared up. But still, it is now considered, I guess some news outlets are reporting that this may be a suspicious fire. I mean, come on. It's an abandoned warehouse building. What do you think? I thought that as soon as I saw it, as soon as I saw it, I was like, yeah, this looks iffy. Looks iffy. And I guess that's what they're going to investigate now. So Jim Jessup was at the scene, said the building had been vacant for a number of years. He said parts of the Don Valley Parkway, Gardner Expressway, Queen Street, and Dundas were shut down to allow crews to surround the building and contain the fire. So those roads reopened around 3 a.m. Now, I don't know how the smoke affected the residents in the apartment blocks around there, because right next to the jam factory, there's a large apartment block. And then in behind that, I looked on Google Maps, there's a whole bunch of townhomes. And the smoke was just kind of hovering, right? Like it's the smoke's going to linger because it's technically in a valley. So I like my buddy Nate could smell it from his house, and he was getting kind of a bad headache. And he wasn't even in the direction of the smoke. The smoke was, from what I could see, was going north last night. I could smell it a little bit at my place up on the Danforth, but not too much. So I just wonder if there was anyone had any respiratory problems in those buildings surrounding that fire last night. But when you're watching things like this, and I just, maybe it just because we're all somewhat skeptical now, as soon as I see an abandoned warehouse fire or heritage listed building burns, I'm like, seems iffy. So I guess that's what they're going to continue to investigate here to see if something was a little off here. So Toronto paramedics showed up. They said one police officer was taken to a local hospital for smoke inhalation. So there is one person that was damaged by that. Jessup went on to say, my incredible staff tonight have done an incredible job containing the fire to that area. Yeah, they really did. It's tough when that sort of stuff happens, because now they're going to have to figure out whether or not it was a dodgy job or not. Yeah, what was the jam factory? I haven't lived in the city long enough to know what the history of that place was, so. But it is now a burnt out vacant building. It'll be under investigation for as long as they need until they figure out the cause of the fire, whether or not it was actually suspicious, whether it was a couple of, you know, factors with inside the building. You just never know, right? And that's why investigators are going to take their time. But kind of interesting to see news media already going, yeah, they're investigating this as suspicious. So there must have been something they noticed when they got there that went, okay, this doesn't seem right. Something seems off here. And look, I was following this story on Reddit, and even last night, people were speculating about whether this was suspicious or not. Do we just do that now when we see a fire? I think we do. I think we just automatically, our minds go to, is this an insurance job? I don't know. I didn't even know who owns that land, nor do I care. But those sort of cleanups are very expensive. I can't imagine what those resources cost last night to put that fire out, because I didn't get, was there a count from the fire department, like Toronto Fire, how many ladders showed up? Because I think in some of the pictures I saw, there was about three ladders fighting this. And let's talk about that for a second. Honestly, we don't talk about firefighters enough, right? We talk about cops a lot, but we don't talk about firefighters enough. You know what I notice every single day? I live on Broadview Avenue, just near the Danforth Music Hall, and I see Fire Station 333 show up most mornings. They park across from the No Frills. And this is my favorite thing. Is you probably don't realize this about fire stations. Is these guys and gals can go out and fight a 3-alarm fire for 6 or 7 hours, yet show back up at the station house, go to the grocery store, and buy enough food to cook everybody breakfast. Because if you don't know how firefighters work, while they're on shift, they live at the fire station. You've probably seen this occasionally on TV shows, right, where they've got bunks and they've got a kitchen. It is a big deal. So there's always generally... And honestly, I should chat to somebody from Fire Station 333, because I always find it fascinating, because I see what they buy. And they must do a good breakfast spread. Because I've seen them shopping like 8 o'clock in the morning. I'm like, were you all out late last night fighting fires, and now you're cooking breakfast for everybody in the crew? Just think about that for a second. You go put yourself in danger as part of your job to save lives, put out fires, save animals, make sure everybody's safe. But then you know that you have a commitment that once that is done, you got to go back and cook food for everybody. And it's an all-in effort too, right? So I just want us to think about that. Like the amount of effort and work and the hard work that these firefighters in this city put into putting out fires. And then turning around and going, like, could you imagine if you had a super stressful day at work, the last thing you want to do, the last thing you want to be doing is, over a hot stove, making food for people. It's the last thing you want to be. You want to be jumping on Uber Eats and getting some shawarma delivered to the firehouse. But no, I couldn't tell you. I'd love to interview somebody that went and fought a 3-alarm fire, then was flipping eggs within a few hours. I'm not even sure if firefighters even listen to talk radio or talk audio. But if you do, make yourself known. I'd love to chat to you right now on the phone if you want. 416-870-6400, 1-888-225-TALK.
1: I seen them shop for groceries actually, not too long ago.
0: Oh, yeah, my God.
1: They get some good stuff, some produce.
0: You know, Ozzy, turn his microphone up a little bit. I can barely hear him. What's interesting, Ozzy, is maybe I've told you this, but I've got a television treatment. Okay. That would be set inside a fire hole. It's a reality show.
1: Okay, let's talk off air.
0: I don't want to give too much away on the radio. But look, it involves firefighters and their kitchens. Because every single fire hole in the city, every single fire station in the city has bunks, a kitchen. They've probably got one firefighter who has this one specialty that they make, right? They're probably like, hey, Jeff's on shift this week. That means we're going to get a great lasagna. You know, that sort of stuff.
1: And you can tell who shops. Like, it's usually like, you can tell the younger one is the one doing, picking up. And the chief pays with the credit card.
0: Like, you should see, Ozzy. Like in the No Frills across from my place. Like, I see them, like, the full breakfast bread. They got, like, they got the sausages. They got bacon. They got eggs. They got bread. I'm just like, they've been out fighting fires, saving lives all night, and now they're going to do a full continental breakfast for everybody.
1: Yeah. And fit, man. They got to eat fresh too, right? And
0: There's some very good-looking firefighters in this city. Sorry, I shouldn't have said that. All right, 416-870-6400, 1-888-225-TALK. You know what? If you are a firefighter in this city, I would love to chat to you right now. What's your day look like? I'm interested in that. 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Or text me. 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
2: Free Toronto, big trouble traffic, problems for the 401. Westbound collectors at Morningside, there's a stalled vehicle block in the right lane. Also, the DVP northbound just past the Gardner, approaching Dundas. A fire investigation on the highway, the right lane is blocked. Celebrate National Shawarma Day with Osmo Shawarma. 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Those are the Big Trouble Traffic Spots. I'm Richard Martin, 640 Toronto.
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0: All right, welcome back to Middays. Drex here from 102.1 The Edge. There's two sports I know nothing about, golf and baseball. Nothing. Zero. Zero knowledge. And that's totally fine. Imagine combining the two. I mean, this is a cool idea. I've witnessed something like this maybe 25 years ago. So if you've seen the news, the folks over there at Rogers Center are going to let people belt golf balls from the upper decks this winter.
1: Oh, yeah, I seen that.
0: This is such a cool idea.
1: Yep.
0: Now, if you've never seen a setup like this before, generally, like I'll explain the one I saw. So 25, 30 years ago in Sydney, Australia, I had my first big city radio job. And the bus I would catch usually would stop out the front of this like vacant block of land in the CBD of Sydney. And I had a facade on the vacant block of land. And it used to be, I guess, a building because the basement level went down four levels. But what they turned it into while they were trying to figure out and get approval for whatever they're going to build on this site, they put in a driving range. And it made so much sense because you got the square footage of an office tower that is sitting empty. The office tower is gone. It's empty land at this point. And they know they're probably going to be sitting on this empty land for a couple of years. So they proceed to put a driving range. And it's such a strange thing to experience that, because if you've ever been to a driving range, you're somewhat elevated. So to use the empty building sort of footprint to do that is kind of fascinating to see, because you're smacking it off a platform down into a four-story void. And that's essentially what's going to happen at Rogers Center here. So we'll be able to do this. So you're going to be on the 500 level, and you're going to be able to whack golf balls into the diamond, I guess. Have they done this before?
1: No, but it sounds fun.
0: Yeah, this is something I would want to look. And you don't have to love or know anything about golf to empty a bucket of balls at a driving range. In fact, it's a great way to get frustration and anger out.
1: It's going to be like, who can hit the screens?
0: Now, here's the thing, is many driving ranges offer prizes if you can hit targets.
1: Yeah, they have one in Florida where you can hit it, and if you, it's in the middle of the water, and if you get it on the green, you get a prize or something.
0: Yeah, the driving range, I lived out in Castlegar, BC for a while, and they had a driving range at one of the golf clubs there, and they had different targets, and I think one of the targets, if you hit it, it was $1,000 cash.
1: I mean, Topgolf is the best place to go in Florida, in Orlando.
0: Yeah. Have you done this? You just got a bucket of balls and gone to a driving range?
1: Yeah, that's my regular thing.
0: Oh, that's your summer thing?
1: Yeah, yeah.
0: Why is that? What is the act of that that's like, yeah, this is good exercise? What is it?
1: It's because you don't have to do the whole 18 and walk the whole green. Just stay in one spot and have fun with
0: And there's
1: with
0: likely
1: the
0: a bar very close to where you're hitting the balls from, right?
1: I mean, like, you can, yeah. There's targets.
0: What do you think is better, an actual physical driving range, or you know those computer driving ranges you see around the city? There's a few of those, but they always seem to be empty.
1: Yeah, I go to a few of those as well, but now I go to in Markham. There's an indoor one with a big like inflatable dome for the winter time.
0: Yeah. Okay.
1: Yeah, so I do that.
0: Oh, okay, man, this is such a great idea. So if you've never been able to whack a bucket of balls, I this would be a really cool thing to do. So Upper Deck Golf, it's like a collaboration with Michelob Ultra, I think. It's a, you know, it's an alcohol thing, but it makes sense when you have a stadium of that size that is somewhat unused, right? Yeah, you're gonna have concerts in there and stuff. You know, Backstreet Boys are gonna be in there like 700 times. What are we up to? What's the number of concerts we're up to with the Backstreet Boys?
1: I think we were at 12 yesterday.
0: 12? We're up to 13 now? 12? 1,200? They're going to do 1,200 back-to-back shows. I mean,
2: that's
0: 12 shows is a residency. This is a great use of the space, because I think one of the things that bugs me about some sporting arenas is you probably don't realize how often they're just sitting empty. So for Rogers Center to go, okay, how do we, you know, what do we do here? This is perfect. This is perfect sort of stuff. Because this is a great tourist attraction. So you're going to have people who come to Toronto. They want to see Rogers Center. Even if the Blue Jays aren't playing, they're like, I need to see where the Blue Jays play. This is the way to kill two birds with one stone.
1: It's beautiful. I went a couple of weeks ago to see a game, and I haven't been there in a while. And it's really nice since they renovated. I love it. Not restaurants.
0: Rogers Center.
1: Yeah.
0: You know my favorite thing. The first Blue Jays game I went to, it was Pride Night, and we just had concourse tickets.
1: Mm-hmm.
0: And I think if you just want to experience, look, there are hardcore baseball fans that want to sit and watch and drink beer and eat hot dogs. But then there's people like me. I'm just kind of a fair weather fan. I just want to be there for the atmosphere. And I think that concourse ticket is the key to doing this.
1: That's all I did. And I had seats. I just
0: Oh, you just didn't sit in them?
1: No, yeah, exactly.
0: Yeah.
1: Just did the whole standing up thing and, yeah, went to different spots.
0: Yeah, and there's so many different activations. Like every week that the Blue Jays have home games, there's generally different types of activations.
1: Even if you're kids, like if you bring your younger kids, yeah, like you can drop them off,
0: I think. It's designed specifically like that too, right? It's because, you know, when you look at a baseball game, that should be a family outing. Look, an expensive family outing, but if you look at what tickets you're getting and maybe try the concourse tickets, Aussie's right. There's so many different activations on that level during the games for kids that everyone's going to be entertained. Plus, there's bars everywhere as well, right? So... what's the deal with what is it, the hot dog and beer thing? What is it?
1: I think it's a dollar, but I don't know when it happens.
0: I think I ate like last time I went to Blue Jays game, I think I ate like 4 hot dogs. God, it was
2: nine crazy. Innings, 9 hot dogs, 9 beers.
0: Oh, have you done that?
2: I haven't, but it might be puking time if I did that.
0: 9 beers, 9 hot dogs. I couldn't do that. I wouldn't be walking out of there. I'd be asked to leave. Like 3 beers in, I'm like questionable. Especially if I go there on an empty stomach, too. It's the worst. Have you done the 9 beers, 9 hot dogs, 9 innings, Aussie?
1: No, I mean, that I never heard of that.
0: Have you ever heard of this?
1: I never heard of that.
0: No. Oh, yeah, apparently, it's a tradition in this city. Has anyone done that here? Surely someone's done. Greg Brady seems like the type of guy that would have done that.
1: For sure.
0: He would have looked for a bathroom break in between, though. I know that for sure. Yeah, so look, if you're one of those people that's got some friends in town over the next few months here, this is going to be happening until March of next year. Hang on. When are the Backstreet Boys here? When are they here? In February. Hang on. So for the 12 shows of the Backstreet Boys, are we going to be able to smack golf balls at them while they're performing live? I mean, that could be a great interactive thing for the audience.
3: Come on. They don't even give the bottle caps. Do you think balls would be there?
0: Yeah, no, probably not.
1: But this starts in January, though. This golf thing is January 20th to 24th.
0: Oh, it's only for a few days? I thought it went from January through to March.
1: From what I'm reading right now, yeah.
0: Okay.
1: But tickets will go on sale pretty soon.
0: Okay, they're gonna be sold out quick. Because this is
1: 4 days.
0: This is the sort of stuff that people love. This is like an experiential thing. Like the influencers are going to love this. Oh my God, you guys, come with me to the now viral Blue Jays Rogers Center.
1: That's going
0: to
1: sell out. Yeah. I mean, you got to buy
0: tickets. Packed full of protein. I'm so nervous, you guys. You've seen those influencers.
3: I think I'm going to buy the ticket now.
0: You're going to go do this?
3: Yes.
0: You're a golf fan?
3: No, I'm not a golf fan.
0: Right.
3: But this seems like therapy.
0: Yeah, you do.
1: October 28th, it starts. The tickets.
0: Oh, it's a couple of days.
1: Mm-hmm.
0: A couple of days away. All right, yeah, you can sign up. If you just look for Rogers Center Upper Decks Golf, you'll find everything you need if you want to nerd out on this sort of stuff, okay? All right, here's what we're going to do when we come back. Air Canada has found a new way to get money out of you. They've added a fee to something, and it's going to piss off your grandma. Grandma is, she's probably going to want to fly Porter going forward once she hears this news. I'll tell you about it coming up. It's middays here, Drex from 102.1 The Edge. More next. Stay there.
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9: The Toronto Fire Service is now investigating that three-alarm fire from last night along the DVP, that abandoned building, the jam factory, next to the East Room. They're investigating it as suspicious. My buddy Nate lives a little south of that area, and we were on the phone last night while this was playing out. I was on Reddit looking at all the updates, and I was wondering, you know, if people in the direct vicinity were affected by this, because next to the jam factory is an apartment block, and then in behind that is a whole bunch of townhomes. And I wondered how the smell and the smoke affected those people, because my buddy Nate, as I mentioned, was south of that, and he could smell it in his apartment, and he was getting a headache. Can I bring in Jen here, one of our listeners? She texted us earlier. She says, absolutely a fantastic response by Toronto Fire. Quickly set up boundaries, and we were getting people away. I lived one block from it, and my unit filled up with smoke. Jen, welcome to the show. How are you?
10: I'm good, thanks. How are you?
9: Good. So explain what happened last night. So you're sitting in your place about right around 9:30. Then what started to happen?
10: Yeah, settling down for the night. And honestly, I had to do a double take, thought I'd left my stove on or something, realized I hadn't cooked that night and was concerned that it was actually my building on fire and maybe a fault with our fire alarm. So I shut the windows and decided to actually make my way out of our building. Quickly realized on my way out it was not ours and could see the response, what was going on, walked over to Queen Street. And again, I mean, shout out to Toronto Fire. They were

0: absolutely there so quickly and had everything under control. The TPS was also well engaged and shut everything down, keeping everyone spectating aside. But yeah, the smoke filled up my unit, and you know, definitely you could taste the chemicals in the air and fire, and police officers were asking everybody to go, you know, get away to make sure that their lungs were protected. But tragic to lose a building. I hope there was nobody hurt in that. But I just, again, want to say TPS, but Toronto Fire, amazing. Really, job well.
1: There was one TPS, from what I understand, paramedics took one TPS officer to hospital because he suffered a little bit of smoke inhalation. So that is the only reported injury from that last night, thankfully, which is a good thing. When you did exit your apartment block, how many other people had decided to make the same decision as you and leave?
0: I came down the elevator with a couple other residents.
1: Hang on. You thought your building was on fire, but you used the elevator anyway? Come on. What are you... Jen!
0: Yeah,
1: Jen!
0: In retrospect, probably not a good idea, but I wasn't the only one to do it.
1: Yeah.
0: Fire alarms weren't going off, so...
1: Yeah, so how many people from your building did you recognize out the front of the building?
0: Oh, there's about 30 people out walking around.
1: Wow. All right. That's a lot of people to leave their own units on their own volition because something's going on, right? How long did it take for you to go back into your apartment?
0: No, I didn't stay out long. The smoke was bad, and I just didn't, honestly, you know, hearing the officers down on clean, they're also saying that, you know, it's unsafe. I agree. The air quality was not good, and there's no point sticking around. Nothing we could do to help. We're just going to get in the way. So.
1: Is the smell lingering in your apartment this morning, or is it all cleared?
0: It was pretty clear this morning. Just the hallways, I could still smell it in the hallways.
1: And now you said you could kind of smell the chemicals. So do you think maybe because when my friend Nate was describing the fire in real time to me, he goes, "Oh, it's very smoky. Oh, I'm seeing a spike of flames," and I'm like, "Oh, maybe it's hit some sort of fire propellant within the building's fire that made that sort of flare up a little bit more." So maybe that's where the smell was coming from, huh?
0: Quite possibly. With the age of the building, we don't know what's in those walls or how that wood was treated many years ago.
1: Yeah.
0: So there's concerns. I mean, I thought at first it might have been a bad car fire just due to the smell, but obviously when we realized it was a building and the age of the building, it kind of made sense why the smell was as it was.
1: Jen, thank you so much for jumping on with us so quick. From a text to being on the radio, we appreciate your time.
0: I appreciate it. Next time, I'll take the stairs, man.
1: Don't risk it. I once got stuck in a elevator with the magician David Copperfield. You know that guy?
0: I do. That's a great story.
1: Yeah, and I said to him, I'm like, he's like, "Oh, the elevator's stuck." I'm like, "You're the magician. How are you going to get us out of this one?" And he just rolled his eyes at me. Yeah.
0: That's amazing.
1: Yeah.
0: That's a great story.
1: He was surrounded by very attractive women. I think he was a player. Jen, thanks for the call. Have a great day, okay?
0: Thanks. You too. Thanks, TPS and Toronto Fire. Good job, guys.
1: Yeah, they really did do a good job. They had that under control last night. And just, you know, once again, a monumental task to be able to put a fire out like that. But now I have it in my mind that I want to interview some firefighters about how hard they work. And thank you for the text. I love a little bit of whataboutism. What about all the volunteer firefighters? Yeah, I wasn't talking about them. I was talking about the incident from last night. I was talking about TPS officers. If the opportunity comes up where we do talk about volunteer firefighters, you can best believe I will, because I lived in a town that was absolutely looked after by volunteer firefighters. So I understand how hard they work and go to their 9-to-5s. All right. So I don't do whataboutism. I was talking about that specific incident. All right. It's okay to talk about certain things and then not talk about other things. All right.

0: tickets or concert tickets unless I've got a computer or laptop in front of me. Like, it's not something I would ever do on a small screen. So this is a way for Air Canada to encourage you, I guess, strongly suggest that maybe you do all of your airline booking online. Do everything on the internet. Because if you call an agent now, what is it going to cost you? An extra $30 to book a ticket? What? What? To call somebody? Okay, it is clear that Air Canada doesn't want live agents anymore. Just say that. Just say, hey, listen, we don't want live agents anymore. If you want a live agent, you're going to have to pay for it. Just remove the option. Honestly, if you're going to do that, just remove the option. It's much easier. Don't mess around with people. Don't say to people, because look, some of us are Luddites, and that's fine. If people want to call up and book a ticket, you should just allow them to do that. Why are you saying it's going to cost you $30? Because if you announce you're going to do a fee, just be sneaky about it. Just be sneaky about it. Just roll it into the cost of the ticket if they call you. Have it as an automatic. You shouldn't have even need to announce this. Honestly, by announcing you're going to add a fee for someone calling up to book a ticket is going to piss people off. Whereas if you didn't announce it at all, and just anytime someone called in for a ticket, you just added $30 to the ticket price, they're not going to know the difference. So why would you announce this? Raise your ticket prices just by $30. Honestly, do I think they should do that? No, ticket prices are already expensive. But why are you doing that? Why are you creating a hurdle for people that don't always use the internet? You're driving them to other airlines. You're going to drive them to Porter Airlines. You're going to drive them to WestJet, right? You're not going to drive them to Flair. Right? Don't pack too much. They weigh it. Look, seriously, don't do this sort of stuff. This also brings up the fact that we as younger adults are going to have to help our older adults book tickets going forward. Because you ain't going to let your parents have to pay a $30 or $60 fee to book a couple of tickets. Look, it's $60. It's not a lot at the end of the day. It's the principle of the thing. Like, you have these airlines have these massive rules and fees and everything already attached to everything. So you want to sit there? $25. You want to bring it back? It's going to be an extra $75. You want to breathe? That's an extra $700. Just wrap it in to the cost of the ticket. It should be an automatic trigger. Hey, Beverly's on the line from Markham, Ontario. She wants to book a ticket. It's going to be $30 extra. You don't tell her that. You just... If the ticket is $2,000, it's now $2,030. Why announce the fee? Just announcing the fee. The word fee is the thing that annoys people. Did anyone in the marketing department at Air Canada approve this? Did they think this was a good idea? Did they send out a press release that we're going to add a fee? Like, you got to do better. Like, this is not healthy for Canadian users. Because guess what? All the other airlines now are likely going to see what Air Canada's doing. All right, let's make sure we don't charge people when they call up to book a ticket. Or they'll do the worst thing. You go, well, if Air Canada's doing it, we'll do it too. So Air Canada, come on, do better. Why are you trying to railroad my grandma's trip to Mallorca? Hang on. If she's going to Mallorca, she can afford the extra $30. I didn't think this through. I'm so sorry. It's midday. Drex here from 102.1 The Edge. More next.
1: Trouble traffic problems on the DVP northbound past the Gardiner approaching Dundas. A fire investigation on the highway. The right lane is blocked. Also for the 410, the southbound ramp going to the 401. There's a stalled vehicle on the off ramp blocking the right lane. 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

0: been number one in the number two business for 90 years. Unbelievable. Sing it, boys.
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14: Welcome back to Middays. Drax here from 102.1 The Edge. I'll be live over on the... Oh, man, this microphone stinks. I'll be live over... Yeah, man, it smells. I got to get my mic soak on this thing. Jeez. Who uses this thing without a mic soak? Who uses this without a microphone soak on? Oh, man, it smells like bad breath over here. Good heavens. I'm retching. We're talking about Air Canada and this new fee they've added in. If you call up Air Canada now and expect to speak to a live agent... to book a ticket, they're going to charge you a $30 fee. And they announced they were going to charge you a fee. Why are you doing that? Why are you using the word fee? You could have rolled this into the ticket price and no one would have been none the wiser. So Sam, who's producing the show today, tells me that this fee is obviously, as it should be, exempt for anyone sort of living with a disability, right?
15: Yeah.
14: Like, how does that work? You got to identify yourself saying, listen, by the way, I have a disability? Like, what? It just seems so odd.
15: It is very odd. Like, I mean, they say that, like, you know, this fee is already applying to Aeroplan reward bookings made by phone.
14: Okay.
15: But it doesn't make sense. Like, why are you charging that?
14: Because they want to get rid of live agents. This is probably a way to, this is like grocery stores putting in self-service checkouts. Same thing. It's like, okay, we're going to make you do the work. So you go online, book your own ticket, or you call someone and they book it for you, right?
15: Yeah.
14: It's the exact same thing. They're like, okay, how do we cut down on costs? So what does a live agent cost you? Annual salary? What? Air Canada's unionized. So if they're not outsourcing it and it's internal, we're probably talking $60,000, $70,000 a year, maybe a little bit more. So they're probably trying to cut down on the amount of live agents so they can cut some salaries. That's probably what they're doing.
15: But most of the, like, you know, the live agents are outsourced.
14: Yeah.
15: And it's, but like, you know, it's way cheaper to get like outsourced agents.
14: Like you mean going into a travel agent? They're going to charge you as well. How do you book airline tickets? Do you do it yourself or do you like to speak to a live agent?
15: I do it myself.
14: All right. Self-sufficient. Andrew?
8: I do it myself, okay. And I have to use a laptop like you.
14: You cannot book an airline ticket on a cell phone?
8: No, I cannot do it. Big purchases, not on the phone.
14: Ozzy, you seem like the type that could book airline tickets for 7 people on a phone.
16: Oh, yeah, definitely. Yeah.
14: See? Creepy. Can't do it.
16: But here's the trick. You got to do it incognito because that's how you get the cheaper flights.
14: What is it like? Someone said that 5 a.m. on a Tuesday and Saturday afternoon is the best time to
16: Tuesday
14: book a
16: Tuesday and Wednesdays.
14: Tuesdays and Wednesday.
16: Yeah. Incognito, though.
14: Incognito on your phone. See, that's a lot of work.
15: I tried it. It never worked for me. Yeah. It showed me the same prices.
16: Oh, it depends on the site.
14: Oh, really?
16: Yeah.
14: I
16: got three
14: like
16: sites
14: a hack
16: to go.
14: For this?
16: Yeah, yeah. There's three sites I usually go to.
14: Okay, what other?
16: Oh, I'm going to say here?
14: Oh, you don't want to give up your secrets? Like, aren't we trying to help our listeners? Isn't that the whole point of what we do?
16: Well, Flight Tracker, it sends you there and then it sends you somewhere else. So you start there, Flight Tracker.
14: Right.
16: Yeah.
14: Okay. This text here. So doing it ourselves, I doubt there's a discount on the final price. Yeah, right. It's so true because they ding you with so many fees. Hey, here's a fee. We've got a fee on the fee. You got to pay a fee on the fee that you've already paid. This is how other airlines can win, honestly. When you have one airline, a national airline, go, we're going to add a fee. Like, why would you announce that to begin with? That is one way you're going to alienate, maybe it's going to alienate a few hundred passengers. I don't know what the numbers would be. But you can best believe that if someone hears that going, okay, I'm just going to call Porter now and book through them. Some people need to speak to somebody on the phone, and that is fine.
16: Like you already do talk to someone on the phone. Like when you're calling, you got to like talk to an AI agent for like 10 minutes and then find an agent.
14: Yeah.
15: I hate that.
16: So you're already talking to an agent.
14: When I call somewhere and I know I'm talking to an AI agent, I'm just like, live agent, live.
15: You're one of those agents.
16: Like, no,
14: if you just say live agent over and over and over again, it will eventually go, oh, this guy's pissed off. Put him through to an actual human. Anytime I call Rogers, I'm like, live agent, and then suddenly, hi, welcome to blah blah blah. How can I help you? Live agent, oh, you're real human. Okay, cool.
15: No, this couple of years back, I was working in customer service and taking calls.
14: Oh,
15: and
14: you poor thing.
15: I was doing it for Xfinity, Comcast, US.
14: Oh, you poor thing.
15: Those guys were pissed off because the internet wasn't working half of the time.
14: Yeah.
15: They used to call up, live agent, I want to speak to an American.
14: Working in customer service, would they get racist when they'd hear your accent?
15: Oh, yeah, definitely.
14: God, people are just awful, aren't they?
15: They would say that, I want to speak to an American. And I'm like, listen, it's all automatic. I can't guarantee you.
14: If I'm not American, but I'm a Canadian and I'm in Canada. Does that help? No, it doesn't. Okay, bye. I'm going to terminate the call. Thank you. Don't be rude.
15: We can't terminate the call.
14: Really?
15: No.
14: Even if someone's rude to you?
15: No.
14: Wow.
15: Once actually, like this guy, I still remember this up, but he was, you know, lady, I don't know what country you are in, but in America, we pay for our stuff. And I'm like, listen, how does it matter what country I am in?
14: Yeah.
15: We still pay for the things to, you know. And he was like, are you going to help me? I was like, I already told you I'm going to help you.
14: Going to help you if you're not a-hole.
16: Well, this is expensive because now you're paying, you know, $30 per person.
14: Yeah.
16: If you have a big family, you know, like it's quite a lot of money.
14: And I can imagine if you have a big family, like if you got mom, dad, couple of kids, maybe some grandparents who are going on a family holiday, you're probably going to talk to somebody to make sure you get it all right. Because you can make mistakes when you book by yourself. Like there are people that think they're going to Sydney, Australia, but they're going to Sydney, Nova Scotia. Right? but it's happened.
16: I still use agents though. Like if I'm for example for work purposes, production purposes, you know, it's good to have an agent because we need to change flights. You know, there's someone's always working with you, right? So
14: yeah. This guy on text says, Drex, I think you're flogging a dead horse on the Air Canada $30 fee. You milk this too much. Not a big deal, pal. No, it is a big deal. Fees, people hate fees. People don't want to pay fees. And even if they're like $10 fees, $15 fees, people are just pissed off at the whole word fee. Why do you need to pay a fee? What happened to actually providing abundantly good customer service? Because I would imagine you'd probably have a better customer base if you were over the top on your customer service. Like if I think if I ever owned an airline, which I will not, I would absolutely have live customer service agents as part of the team. Absolutely. People like that human connection. People don't want to talk to robots. Fine. There are plenty of people like Ozzy and you, Sam, and you, Andrew, that you can go onto a computer and book your own tickets. But there is always going to be a subsection of folks that are like, you know what? I prefer to speak to an actual, real human to do all this booking for me. And that's not a bad thing. I just don't know why we're asking for a fee for it. And it just seems very silly to even market the fact that you're going to add a fee. It's bad PR.
16: I mean, when you go to the airport, you already see less and less, flight attendants at the front, like the ones that take your tickets. You just scan in and go in, right?
14: Yeah. So they're sick of dealing with us as well.
16: Mm-hmm.
14: Yeah, just the way it is. All right, we're going to get some news coming up here at 1 o'clock, and then we're going to, you know what we're going to dive into? Do we have to dive into bike lanes?
16: It's happening.
14: I know. I keep requesting somebody from Bike TO, but they're never available. I need confirmation that someone was throwing tacks in the bike lanes the other night because there was reports on the internet that flats happening. It's just bizarre that we're doing this critical mass thing. And honestly, you know, you already know I'm on the side of the cyclists on this because I like bike lanes. I'm one of those anti-car people. Come at me, fight me, bro. I'm all for bike lanes. They're good. It's a way to get lazy people off their ass onto bicycles exercising. It's actually healthy for you. It's actually better for our health system if more people are cycling. But there's going to be a bunch of car people that hate bike lanes. And someone threw tax in the bike lane. Like, I need confirmation on this stuff. All right, news is on the way next. Stay there.
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12: Cycling advocates continue to protest the province's decision to remove bike lanes in Etobicoke for a third straight day. Cyclist groups challenging the case in courts have also asked the country's top court to weigh in after an appeal court ruling allowed bike lane removals to proceed. Today, a spokesperson for Ontario Transport Minister Prabhmeet Zakaria said the province's stance on bike lane removals hasn't changed. Two arrests have been made since demonstrations began on Tuesday night. The coroner's inquest into the death of a Toronto woman who fell to her death from a high-rise balcony while police were in her home continues this afternoon. Yesterday, the inquest heard that a neighbor broke up a fight between Regis Korchinski-Paquette and her brother hours before the incident. Doreen Gill lived next door to Korchinski-Paquette, and her family told the Special Investigations Unit what she remembered in an interview less than a week after the fatal fall in 2020. Korchinski-Paquette's mother, father, and brother have been named as potential witnesses, as have five of the police officers who were at the scene. Toronto police are also investigating a suspicious fire at an abandoned building in the city's East End. At around 9:30 last night, emergency services responded to Matilda and Munro Streets. Police say large flames were seen coming out of the roof and windows of the building, which has since collapsed. Investigators say no one was hurt, and it's not known how many people were inside at the time of the blaze. Supreme Court of Canada has agreed to hear an appeal of the federal government's ban on single-use plastics. Ottawa's 2022 ban prohibits making and selling single-use plastic items like straws, cutlery, and takeout containers. The government said at the time it chose those items because they were commonly found in litter and had known and accessible alternatives. The plastics industry's arguments against the ban have included that a lack of testing to determine which plastics are harmful made Ottawa's decision unreasonable. The Prime Minister is in Calgary ahead of a rally tonight to try to keep the country together. Prime Minister Mark Carney held a meet and greet this morning. He's scheduled to join former Alberta Deputy Premier Thomas Lukasik this evening at a rally for his Forever Canadian group. Albertans are set to vote in the province's referendum on Monday, which includes a question about whether Alberta should leave Confederation. And Ontario has slapped an online ticket reseller with more fines for allegedly violating the province's price cap law. The province's Consumer Beware website shows over $22,000 in two new fines against SeatGeek Canada. The website says the first fine is for allegedly selling a seat beyond the resale price limit, while the second is for allegedly failing to disclose the total price of a ticket when a seat was bought from a primary seller. The province and SeatGeek Canada didn't immediately respond to questions about which events the fines are connected to, nor whether SeatGeek plans to fight the penalties. And let's take a look at your forecast from the Global News Weather Center. It'll remain partly sunny throughout the afternoon. Then by tonight, we'll see showers arrive, dropping to a low of 12. Possible thunderstorms to kick off the morning tomorrow, and then cloudy by the afternoon, climbing to a high of 17, and then slightly cooler on Sunday, high of 9. Oh, don't miss any breaking news when at the office. Just tell your smart speaker to play 640 Toronto. I'm Mike Hodges. This is Global News. Now let's get you moving and check 640 Toronto, big trouble traffic.
4: 640 Toronto, big trouble traffic. Still problems on the DVP. Northbound past the Gardiner, approaching Dundas, there's a fire investigation on the highway. The right lane is blocked. Also, because of that fire investigation, the Eastern Avenue and Queen Street on-ramps to the northbound DVP are also closed off. Tomorrow at Shoppers Drug Mart, open your app, shop and scan, and get 20 times the points or 25 times the points with a PC financial card. 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That's the big trouble traffic spot right now. I'm Richard Martin, 640 Toronto.
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15: All right, welcome back to Middays. Drex here from 102.1 The Edge. Bike lanes are the hottest topic. Oh, geez. Make it end. What was that stat yesterday? 35% of Torontonians agree with removing bike lanes. Okay, how many of them are drivers? Yeah, there are some of us in this city that don't have vehicles and get around on public transit. There's some of us that have vehicles, like Joyjeet, who could catch public transit to work but still drives. And pays a ridiculous amount of money to park his car that has a soundtrack of Enrique Iglesias in the parking lot underneath this building. I digress. But yeah, there's plenty of us that use public transportation and bike lanes. Now, bike lanes on Bloor. And look, pick a city in this country, and they deal with bike lanes as a topic on radio all the time. And it can be nauseating. In Vancouver, this was playing out a few years ago when I was doing talk radio out there. And the thing they figured out is in the city of Vancouver, they're like, okay, we need a solid bike lane that runs east-west in the city. What do we do? How do we do it? So they picked a quieter street. I think it's runs by the hospitals in Vancouver. I think it's 10th Ave. So in Vancouver, if you know how Vancouver traffic works, there's Broadway, which is probably very much like Bloor. very busy, big thoroughfare. And there was a lot of suggestion as to, okay, do we put the bike lane on that super busy street? Or do we put it on a quieter side street that runs parallel? And that's eventually what they did, is they went, okay, let's do a full bike lane on a quieter side street. I think that was the compromise they came to, because there was a lot of pushback about whether bike lanes of that magnitude should be on major thoroughfares. And I'm absolutely in agreement and think we should have bike lanes everywhere we can, because it's healthy. We have a bike program in this city. People use it. People use it in winter. There's more people on bicycles in winter in this city than I've seen in any other city in the country. And Vancouver has a similar bike share program, but you don't see a lot of people in bike lanes in winter on those bikes. But you do in this city. Like the wind factor, I wouldn't even be doing it. No, I'll just walk. I don't need that. I don't need the minus 10 wind blowing in my face. Thank you very much.
16: What do they do for winter for the snow, though? I haven't really noticed.
15: Oh, my God. All right. So here's the deal. And this is the biggest thing that drives drivers crazy in Vancouver, is when it snows, they clear the bike lanes first. Because they're smaller and they're more agile and they can get in there and quickly do it. So every single winter in that city, if there is snowfall, doesn't happen too often. But when it does happen, the bike lanes are cleared of snow first. And that drives drivers crazy to no end. Just sends the wrong message. Like, we're clearing this. This is more important to us. I don't think that's what they're actually thinking in their head. They're probably just going, okay, it's more convenient to get that done quickly. So while I agree with the bike lanes, just the way this is, like, I saw the video yesterday. Why are they taking out the bike lanes, right? Because they disrupt traffic, right? That's what everyone talks about.
16: That's the combo, yeah.
15: Yeah, we're taking out the bike lanes because we're stopping traffic. Yet the vision I saw yesterday was six cop cars blocking the traffic. So there would have been pissed off drivers all behind those TPS squad cars going, oh, these bike lane people. No, the cops were blocking the traffic, not the bikers. Yeah, the bikers were at some point when they were doing critical mass the other night because they're trying to send a message. That's called protest. That's called the reason they do critical mass is because cyclists in this city and every other city, like pick anywhere on the planet, are constantly in the battle of cars, bikes. We can both coexist. We've got to be adults about this. The fact that they were arresting people yesterday is wild. They sent the protest cops to deal with this yesterday. It just seems a little heavy-handed. The whole point of those cyclists getting out and protesting their point is protesting their point. Hey, listen, we don't like what you're doing here. That's how we get our voices heard. If there's something that annoys you, you may go out and protest it as well. Maybe it's major funding cuts to a school. It doesn't matter what it is. This matters to people that ride bicycles, so they're going to go out and protest it. This is from Global last night, by the way.
17: The bike lanes along Bloor are officially on the way out as workers removed bollards Wednesday afternoon. That moment coming after major delays as Toronto cyclists prevented the scheduled removal on Tuesday evening through a sit-in protest, an effort that continued into Wednesday.
18: The province is removing this against the city's wishes, against data, reports, and statistics that safe infrastructure keeps all road users more safe. And so we're just standing up for people's safety. We're standing up against wasting tax dollars, $48 million on removing these lanes.
19: Back up off the road, please.
17: Toronto police moving in around 1 p.m. to disperse protesters, allowing the workers to begin.
20: There is no injunction preventing the removal of those bike lanes. That is lawful work that is going to continue.
15: Yeah, and guess what, Myron? You're going to get protesters who are protesting against it. That's how life works. You've pissed off a group of people who are cyclists in this city. And guess what? They got loud voices. They got loud social media accounts. I see it all. I see people going to the protests. I see the people that go there to video it. They're just trying to get their point across that they want bike lanes. Why is there so many cyclists? I don't know. Maybe because there's not enough bike lanes, right? That's the whole point of the critical mass, is to send the message.
20: We will take steps necessary to ensure that lawful work can happen.
19: What's your name?
17: One woman was arrested on mischief and obstruction charges as a result. Protesters remaining close by throughout the removal process, making their opposal known.
21: You know, it's not just this privileged class of cyclists that people think that cyclists are. There's tons of people that benefit. There are families that ride with their kids in the streets, and a bike lane makes it exceptionally safer.
15: Yeah, there are some people that cannot afford to buy a car and may not be able to afford to always pay for public transit. It is expensive. So it makes sense that we have bike lanes to get people around. Give everybody every option of transportation. Bus, streetcar, train, Uber, taxi, bicycle.
16: I think one of the biggest things that they've seen is the emergency vehicles trying to pass by, because both lanes have bike lanes, and then...
15: Yeah, they're protected bike lanes, yeah.
16: So then, like, fire trucks cannot, you know, it's hard to maneuver sometimes. Yeah.
15: And you got a great point. And I, once again, go back to what I said. Is it beneficial for that bike lane to be on such a busy street? Bloor is one of the busiest streets in the city. Right? It's that one road that's going to get you from west to east pretty quickly. So it would have been more interesting if they'd come to the party going, all right, we need to get rid of that bike lane because of X, Y, Z. We understand the data says, yes, it is safer to have bike lanes for cyclists. So what's the compromise? Do you find another street that can go from east to west that is a little bit quieter that would be okay with bike lanes? That's the Vancouver example. And I don't think the bike lanes are talked about anymore on the radio in Vancouver. We did it for 10 years solid. We did it for 10 years solid at CKNW out there. And then they figured out what was going to work, what kept everybody happy, how do we keep bicycles away from the busiest thoroughfares? Because Broadway in Vancouver is the bus route, right? The buses run along up and down Broadway. So they're like, okay, bike lanes there. Look, are there still people that go on bicycles in regular traffic? Of course there is. They're allowed to. That's legal.
16: We got callers calling in with opinions. I don't know if you want to take them. Yeah, let's have Dave on the call.
15: Of course. Let's take some calls on this, all right? 416-870-6400, 1-888-225-TALK. I think there's a way that both of these things can coexist. There's just so much chatter and noise and screaming about this. Come to a solution. Like, I understand that cars need to get around, and I also understand that bicycles need to get around. So the idea is okay, what's the compromise here? Because I think some residents of Toronto think what the province is doing is somewhat heavy-handed. And Olivia Chow's even running on, like, I saw a poster on one of her social medias the other day. It said, Doug Ford needs to keep his hands out of Toronto business. Yet they get along really well, so I can understand why they might be annoyed by this, but... Like into the 40 millions to remove this sort of stuff without a solution? Like cyclists are going to be looking for a solution, so we need to come up with one. All right, let's take some calls on this. All right, 416-870-6400, 1-888-225-TALK. No screaming, please. Let's keep it civil. Let's keep it nice. We're going to come back on the other side of this break and take some calls. Stay there. It's middays.
4: New problems for the Gardner eastbound past Jameson. There's a crash blocking two right lanes, and that's causing delays back to South Kingsway. You may want to get off of that eastbound Gardner near Park Lawn and use the eastbound Lakeshore to avoid the delays. It's the final week to get free Goodyear wiper blades with your oil change at Mr. Lube Plus Tires. 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That's the Big Trouble traffic spot right now. I'm Richard Martin, 640 Toronto.
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0: 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I'll be live over there at 3 o'clock this afternoon. I got Def Leppard tickets with Gooka Dolls. And I believe if you are a regular listener to 640 in Toronto, I believe, is it next week we have Def Leppard tickets? I think I saw that on the email. Yeah, I think that's what's happening next week. Talking bike lanes here. The protests still continue up on Bloor Street. Critical mass, essentially, with a lot of cyclists. Making sure their voices heard. They are not happy about the bike lanes being taken out. 35% of Toronto residents, they did a survey here, said, yeah, you should take the bike lanes out. But I don't think that's a solution here. I understand why they want to get the bike lanes off that busy road. But is there a plan to move the bike lanes to a quieter parallel street, which would be the smart thing to do? I just don't know if there's any will to it. Sylvian in Scarborough. Hey, Sylvian.
1: Hey, good afternoon. How are you?
0: Yeah, man. I'm good, man. What do you want to say on this?
1: I hate to say it, but I honestly think you want to keep the bike lanes. Here, I'll give you a good thing.
0: Yeah, where do we put them?
1: Well, leave them where they are or get rid of them all together. But my thing is give these cyclists 6 weeks mandatory training, and once they're on the road, like a vehicle,
0: yeah,
1: they're on the road now. They're not on the sidewalk. They're on the road. They should be insured.
0: All right, so they get a little license plate and the whole thing, yeah? Just so you know who it is.
1: Why not? I'm just curious. Like, I've heard this. Like, I'm not saying you're saying it, but
0: yeah,
1: if you're on the road with a 3,000-pound car,
0: yeah,
1: and you're not applying the same rules, like you see people shooting through intersections, not stopping at red lights and this and that, and
0: yeah,
1: cars are getting into accidents. Like, I got no issues with bikes, but put them through a training course and charge them the same way.
0: So let me ask you, Sylvia, because obviously I've heard that suggestion before, right? And when I talked about bike lanes on the West Coast, the suggestion is, why aren't we making these people be insured? And it's a great point. Why don't you think there's any political will to do it? Because I think if a politician took this on as a, hey, listen, we wanted everybody to be safe on the road, let's get everybody insured. Yet I've never seen a single politician back that idea. Why is that?
1: I got two reasons for you.
0: Yeah.
1: We don't know how many cyclists are out there. We don't know how many votes these guys are doing, and it's not the flavor of the day. Because if a lot of people really, really got PO'd with this, and your local politicians started to see and put pressure on saying, listen, you either do this, this, or this, or you're going to lose my vote, trust me, something will happen. Or, God forbid, and I hate saying this, something tragic's got to happen. Seriously, something tragic is going to happen where a bicyclist is going to do something irresponsible and stupid and cause the death, or somebody is going to get injured or killed,
0: yeah,
1: and then they're going to step up and do it.
0: All right, Sylvan, thanks for the call. Sylvan in Scarborough on this. Let's say hi to Javin in Etobicoke. Hey, Javin, how you doing? Line 5. Hey, Javin, are you well?
2: Yeah, my name's not Javin, not even close.
0: What is it, sir? What is your name?
2: It's David.
0: David. Oh, David. Sorry, yeah. David. Sorry. We probably just misheard you. It's your phone line. You're all good, brother. What do you want to say about this?
2: Yeah. Really quick. I think, you know, bike lanes are awesome, but not on the busy streets and not where there's a lot of businesses. So, you know, on the busy streets and where there's businesses, just have parking and cars. And then all those beautiful one-way streets where it's a lot safer, make all those for bike lanes.
0: Like, which is exactly what they did in Vancouver. West 10th is a one-way street. They put the bike lane on West 10th. Yeah.
2: There you go. Great idea. Then the cyclists will be safer. The businesses will get all the cars and the parking and the business back. It's like a win-win. I don't know why people aren't using their heads here.
0: Yeah.
2: Everyone's just stuck, like, trying to win the fight.
0: All right, buddy. Thank you so much. David, not Javin, on the line there in Etobicoke. Let's say hi to Jenny on line 3. Hey, Jenny.
3: Hi. How are you?
0: I'm great.
3: I'm probably going to agree with the previous two callers. I don't think that there is a constitutional right to have bike lanes on main arteries that are impeding traffic. I also agree with the idea that if they're on the road, they need license plates. Because when they go through exactly what the previous gentleman said, go through lights, they zigzag in and out, harming themselves, but more importantly, other people who are innocent of it, there's no recourse. Absolutely no recourse. And I don't know why they need to be on the main busy street. When if you look at any given time, how many cyclists are there? Why can't they be, as the previous caller said, on a smaller street where they will be safer and, more importantly, the traffic is not impeded?
0: Have you heard any? Have you heard? Have you ever heard any city council bring up the fact that it could be on a quieter street? Because I don't, from my just sort of paying attention to what's going on, I don't think I've seen a councillor suggest that, or maybe it has been suggested. I just missed it.
3: Right. Unfortunately, as you said, there's no appetite for it because most of these elected people do is worry about the next vote.
0: Yeah.
3: And they want to make sure that they get the vote, so they like to sort of cater to the loudest people. The loudest people are not the ones they should be listening to. And in fact, you mentioned that the protesters were out there. They want to be heard. They have been heard. Everyone understands what they want. That's good and fine. They've gone to court with a lot of money being paid, and they're still at it. But when they stopped the workers from starting, that cost me and you money. I don't want to pay for that because they're having a tantrum. They can deal with that in court, not holding up work. And the workers are going to get paid, which means city is paying them. And that means it's coming out of my pocket. I didn't agree to that. Okay, there's legislation. They lost for now, so they're going ahead and taking it out. And these tantrums on any of the streets should be stopped.
0: And isn't the whole point of a protest, isn't that, you know, people are allowed to protest if they're not happy with something?
3: I know, but you have to have a limit, because then basically...
0: Why is there a limit? There should never be a limit on protest. If you're not happy with something, you continue protesting until you get your way. That's kind of how protests work, right?
3: Good. But work, you can protest on the sidewalk. These people have to do their work. They're getting paid.
0: Yeah.
3: Right, that is absolutely unfair, because a group of people, whether it's 100 or 1,000, they are not covering the cost of those workers. If they want to pay the workers and disrupt their working, go ahead. They're not doing that. So they don't have infinite amounts of time to protest until they have no appetite for it, because somebody has to step in, and that means some politician has to take that very heavy-handed, so-called heavy-handed step and say, you need to leave now, or you will be charged.
0: Yeah, and no politician's going to say that, because if a politician says you should leave, you don't protest, that's a politician saying you don't have a right to protest in the media, right? That's what it becomes.
3: Exactly. Unfortunately, yes.
0: Hey, Jenny, thanks so much for the call. Appreciate it. Dave, on line one here, you want to get rid of them as well? Or put them somewhere else? What's the put them somewhere else, maybe?
4: Oh, yeah. Listen, first off, everybody has been on there, bang right on. That Jenny lady, she should be running for mayor instead of that piece of trash that's in there right now. But anyway, saying that, I just can't get off the thing about putting down you-know-who. This should have been done right in the first time, and you wouldn't be having these problems. Why would you ride on a street where there could be chances of being hurt seriously, where you could be on a back street? Now you can blow through your stop signs if there's nobody coming and stuff like that. Yeah. It's just so much safer. You got this little group downtown Toronto that are associated with certain people, and they're little brown shirts. They're like a bunch of spoiled little brats on the floor pounding their fists and kicking
0: their feet. Hang up on him. Thank you. I love all the Nazi references. That's great. That's great. Nazi brown shirts, they're on bikes, bro. You're equating them to Nazi Hitler Youth? What are you doing? Hang up on him. I don't want that call. Thank you. My God. Like I said, to keep it civil. I was very clear on that. And every single caller before him kept it civil, gave me their opinion. You want to bring brown shirts into that? What are you doing? Be better, man. Come on. All right, where's Donald? Let's see if Donald has something to add here. Line two. Hey, Donald, how you doing?
5: I'm hoping I have better stuff to say.
0: Oh, as long as you don't mention brown shirts, we're in a good place to begin with. So what do you want to say?
5: City council put up way too many bike lanes way too fast without planning. I mean, you got bike lanes, you got streetcars, and you got these restaurants downtown that have the streets blocked with their restaurants open. There's nowhere to go.
0: So what do you want what do you think? Because a few people have agreed with me on the idea of finding that parallel street that runs, you know, runs parallel to Bloor. Maybe it's a one-way street.
5: Isn't the city planner supposed to think that well?
0: Maybe they have. Because I would understand, like, hotels do this. Best practice, right? If you maybe work in a high-end hotel, you want to go check out another high-end hotel. How do they do their job? What is the best way to do it? I don't know why the city of Toronto hasn't consulted with the city of Vancouver on this, because the city of Vancouver had this exact same problem 10 years ago,
5: they think they know better than everybody else.
0: Right.
5: I go down Scarlet Road, and there's a spot where there's both sides of the road have the bike lanes, and there's traffic lined up both sides, and cops or ambulances can't get by.
0: Yeah.
5: There was no thought there at all.
0: Yeah. All right. Thanks for the call, Donald. I appreciate it. Okay. Yeah. All right. When we come back, there's a couple of things I want to touch on today. Apparently, today is National Shawarma Day. I didn't know that there was a National Shawarma Day, but we need to talk about it because Joy G's favorite food is an Osmo Shawarma. And I know for a fact that Osmo Shawarma is advertising on this radio station today talking about National Shawarma. So we're going to have to give them a little bit of love. Here's what I would like to. What's that? No, you don't need any love. You get plenty of love. Here's the thing I would, I don't know whether Rod opened the phones on this, but everyone has a favorite shawarma spot, right? Everyone has a favorite, like a place they have to go. Here's what I'd like to do. 416-870-6400, because it is National Shawarma Day. I want you to tell me where you go to get your best shawarma. Like, let's do a plug thing here. You know, maybe you live in Scarborough and you're like, you know what? We got the best shawarma out this way. You got to come try it. Maybe someone's in London going, wow, hidden gem, packed full of protein, right? So that's what I want to know, because we're all fans of shawarma. Sam is not a fan of shawarma, I'm learning. She's shaking her head in disbelief. She's disgusted by it. Wants nothing to do with it. All right. So we don't trust her. It's kind of like when you meet someone that doesn't drink coffee, I lose all trust in you. All right. You don't drink coffee? I knew it. I knew there was something off about you. All right, so on the phone, 416-870-6400, 1-888-225-TALK. On this National Shawarma Day, free plug Thursday. Tell me your favorite shawarma spot in the city. I already know that Joy Jeets is Osmo's. He's over there three times a week. There's one like 5 seconds walk here from the radio station, all right? Stick around. Midday's coming back.
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0: All right, welcome back to Midday Stretch here from 102.1 The Edge. If you are a Twitch user, you can actually watch the show live. How's it going, Ozzy? We're experimenting with this today. So we're live on Twitch. If you just search Drex Live, one word, you'll find our stream. And it's the most riveting thing you've ever seen on Twitch. Out of all the things that you've ever seen on Twitch, this is the most riveting.
21: We're making it happen, man. We're making changes.
0: Yeah, how do we make it riveting? Because I'm not playing live video games. I'm not a streamer. So how do we make it entertaining for the Twitch? Or like, do I need to take my shirt off or something?
21: No, we'll keep it G.
0: Okay, hang on, that is G. Me taking my shirt off is G. What do you think this is? Come on. I'm so glad that you don't work in the classification office in this country.
21: Okay, PG-13.
0: You will keep it PG-13. But yeah, we're experimenting with video and stuff because we got this beautiful camera system in these studios. And Ozzy's like, do you want to try some live stuff today? So if you have Twitch, or if you've never used Twitch, very easy, twitch.tv/DrexLive, one word, you'll see us there, and you'll hear all of the, you'll see the bits that we do on the radio, but you won't hear the commercials or anything, because, you know, what is it, there's like copyright issues with that stuff, right?
21: Yeah, we'll keep it, you know, all in our system.
0: Okay,
21: just
0: I like
21: you.
0: This. Today is National Shawarma Day. I don't know how long we've been celebrating National Shawarma Day, but I would hazard a guess that the vast majority of people, maybe people outside of New York City and Toronto, probably had no idea what shawarma was until they saw that Avengers movie a few years ago where Robert Downey Jr.'s Iron Man is like, hey, there's a great shawarma place near here. And I remember that was the first time I ever heard that word. I was like, what? Shawarma? Because some cities don't call it shawarma. They've got a different, you know, some places have different names for it. So today is the national day. All right, can we get, let's get Joy Jeet on, who usually helps produce this show. And the reason I invite Joy Jeet on to the show is because this guy is like a shawarma addict.
21: Connoisseur.
0: How many times a week are you eating shawarma from Osmo's?
22: That's the best way to put it, almost 3 times a week.
0: So I was right.
22: Yes.
0: So you went over there, what, 11:30 this morning for shawarma?
22: I did.
0: And what were you confronted with?
22: I was confronted with a swarm of people,
0: yeah,
22: and especially kids from Georgetown.
0: Did you say swamp of people?
22: Yes.
0: Swarm.
22: Swamp.
0: Yeah, swamp would be hot and sticky. All right, so why were there so many people there?
22: Because they have an offer today, which is $5 shawarma.
0: $5 shawarma.
21: $5.
0: That's
21: okay,
0: a deal.
21: That's where we're going.
0: You can't get anything for $5 in this city.
22: And it's not just the wrap. It's like you can get chicken on the rice, chicken on the sticks, everything.
0: You like a shawarma poutine, don't you?
22: Yes, I love it.
0: That's wild. All right, do you have, like, apart from Osmo's, do you have any other favorite spots you like to hit?
22: There's another one, which is known as Champion Donor.
21: Donor. What's the difference between the donor and the shawarma?
22: The donor name? Is...
0: No, I'm kidding. No, people are very specific about it.
22: A donor is a bit bigger in size, and it has different additions to it, apart from just rice and...
0: And a donor is also the official food of Halifax. Did you know that?
22: No, I didn't.
0: Yeah, Halifax, Nova Scotia, their official food is a donor.
22: But even that, I'm pretty sure that apart from Osmo's, there would be many chains who would be doing this. But the good part is that many other chains that are doing that. They do it for a specific period, like 3 to 5, we have this offer.
0: Yeah.
22: But some like Osmos is doing all
0: by day. The way, Georgie, they can see you on Twitch. So yeah, wave to the audience. We turn the camera around. Yes.
22: I am the one who loves shawarma.
0: Yeah, he's the one who loves shawarma. All right, so I thought I'd go around the grounds here from some of our listeners on this National Shawarma Day. Because, I love nothing better than promoting a small business. Right? And this city, Toronto, where we do the show from, we are absolutely, and I think everyone on this show can agree with me, we are absolutely in a place where we have an overabundance of delicious food, right? And the shawarma offerings in this city, like you can never, like you, there's no part of the city that you can go to where you won't be able to find a shawarma spot. That's just the way it is. Let me say hi to Carlos, line one here. Your favorite spots in Scarborough. Tell me about it.
1: Oh, hey, Drex, how are you?
0: I'm good, friend. I'm good. Happy National Shawarma Day. Not sure if you celebrate.
1: Oh, yes, yes. Yeah, well, my go-to place is in Scarborough, and it's called Sumac.

0: Carlos, thank you so much. Where is Craig in Toronto? Hey, Craig, how you doing?
1: I'm good, Drex. How are you doing?
0: I'm good, brother. Your favorite shawarma spot in the city, what do you got?
1: I'm in the West End. I have a couple. First one would be Taste of Shawarma, they're called, and they're at Dufferin and Castlefield.
0: Yeah.
1: They're outstanding. Joey G mentioned, the shawarma poutine. I call it Persian poutine. It's fantastic.
0: Persian poutine. I mean, that's a better name. That's the alliteration on that's good.
1: Yeah, and I don't mean to single one ethnicity out, but it has a good rhyme to it. And Lebanon Express in the junction in the west of Toronto on Dundas.
0: That's a great name for business, by the way. Lebanon Express?
1: Lebanon Express.
0: That's fantastic.
1: And they make their own pitas, which make it...
0: Yeah, oh, they do. Wow. Yeah. All right, so the question remains, how many shawarmas a week are you consuming?
1: I'm good for one a week at least.
0: One a week at least. So
1: yeah, I love it. I mean, it's what's not to love? It's chicken, vegetables, chickpeas. It's mostly good for you.
0: Yeah, I'm always like, hey, listen, you want the garlic sauce? Yeah, add the garlic sauce. And can I get an extra side of garlic sauce?
1: Yeah, and a little more hot sauce as well.
0: I'm one of those people that doesn't do hot sauce on my shawarma. I'm all about the garlic sauce. Give me the garlic sauce. Give me a little bit. Give me the chickpeas, the hummus, all of that sort of stuff. Give me the pickled onions. All of that is so good. It's so good.
1: Fantastic.
0: All right, Craig, thank you for the call. Where's Francie?
2: Here.
0: Hey, Francie, how you doing?
2: I'm great.
0: Tell me your favorite shawarma spot, please.
2: Well, it's the first time I've ever been in, and it was Osmos in Wasega Beach. They had a $5 special on today, and I couldn't believe how good it was, and the garlic sauce obviously is a big hit.
0: Did you get a side of garlic sauce on top of the garlic sauce already on your shawarma, or...?
2: No, I didn't know I was supposed to do that. I'll know for next time.
0: Wait, you're not supposed to do it. It's just your free will, friend. You can choose it anytime you want. All right. Thank you, Francie.
2: Okay. Bye.
0: All right. Real quick, one more caller because I got a guest that's just walked into the studio. Where's John on the Danforth? Hey, buddy. How are you?
3: Hello, sir. I'm calling from Maine and Danforth. And if you want a good shawarma, right across the street on the corner is a fellow. His restaurant is, well, his place is called Sultan.
0: Tell me about it.
3: Sultan. His shawarmas are fantastic. His roast potatoes are off the charts. Everything in there is good. It's a very clean spot. He's a lovely guy. Guaranteed satisfaction.
0: How many times a week, John, are you having a shawarma from that spot?
3: About once a week.
0: See, John, thanks for the call. See, this is amazing. Every single caller we've taken and every single person we've spoken to eats shawarma at least once or twice a week. Like, I mean, I maybe eat it once a week, but this is how much we love this food. Phyllis Fred from Q107's Afternoon Drive show in studio with a fantastic Prince Purple Rain t-shirt on. You overheard the conversation in the hallway.
4: I heard.
0: And he just barged into studio.
4: I totally did because I fly a flag for those small businesses that I love.
0: Have you got a favorite shawarma spot? You live in Ajax. Have you got
4: a
0: favorite spot
4: there? We got
0: there?
4: A spot, and everybody in Ajax knows about it.
0: Yeah, what's it called?
4: Peter Delight.
0: Peter Delight.
4: Delight. You know why? You know what's great? Yeah. Sometimes I need a little, a good vibe along with my shawarma. You know, I go in, and the lady, she calls me young man, and it makes me feel good.
0: She calls you young man?
4: She calls me young man.
0: Andrew, when you go to that same store in Ajax, do you get called young man as well?
5: I do.
0: I
5: do.
4: Did you bring up Peter Delight already?
5: I didn't.
0: No,
5: you did.
0: He lives in Ajax.
4: That's the spot.
0: All right, so Peter Delight. Ozzy, favorite shawarma spot. I didn't get to you.
6: There's a place called Shelby's.
0: Oh, okay. We're getting a lot of yeses in the studio to Shelby's. Tell me about Shelby's, Ozzy.
6: I think the protein's good. A lot of...
0: The protein's good. Come with me, you guys, to
6: get
0: this
6: some
0: place.
6: French fries inside
0: it's
6: of it.
0: It's packed full of protein, you guys. I'm so nervous. Jeez, you sound like an influencer.
6: There you go.
0: All right, so that's your spot. I like that. All right, how many times a week are you eating shawarma?
6: Probably like once, twice a month.
0: Once or twice a month? Okay, a little bit different. Fred, how often?
7: Usually twice a month, and I take my kids with me. Good time.
0: So here's the... Wait, I didn't get to this, but Sam, who's producing the show today, hates shawarma. She hates shawarma.
8: No, I don't hate it. I haven't tried it.
0: Hang on, you haven't tried it?
8: No. Yeah.
0: You're a vegetarian. No shawarma for you.
4: Falafel, though.
5: Yeah, falafel, though.
0: I mean, one of my favorite go-tos, if I don't want to be stacked up with the meat sweats, like a falafel wrap is like where it's at.
7: That's a good time.
0: And you can still overload the garlic. You know what? Now I think of it, I know I've been telling people get the garlic sauce on your shawarma and then get a side of garlic sauce. get like two sides of garlic sauce. I don't

0: think you can ever have enough garlic sauce. It's just like you cannot have too much. And I think I'm one of the only people on the planet that is okay making out with somebody with garlic breath. Like, I'm actually okay with it. Like, that's sexy to me. If you have a garlic breath, I know that you're probably pretty healthy to, because a lot of people don't eat garlic because like, oh, it stinks. It doesn't stink. It smells delightful. I love the smell of garlic.
1: Good circulatory system.
0: Right? So if you ever feel the need to go, oh, I've just eaten this shawarma and all this garlic sauce, but I really need to make out with Drex, shoot your shot, bro.
1: Don't worry about it.
0: Yeah, you go. It's fine. I think people need to hear that as well, because it's like, oh, I can't make out with you. I just had a shawarma. No, that's when you should make out with someone.
2: Yeah, I got a question, though. What do you pair it with? What type of drink?
0: Gatorade.
2: Gatorade.
1: Yeah. Gatorade?
0: Yep. Gatorade or a straight-up OG Coke.
1: Yeah, solid.
2: What's that yogurt drink, the saltiness one?
0: Oh, like a mango lassi or something?
2: I don't know, but I see people drinking it with like a white yogurt.
0: Oh, yeah. It's like, it's just like a dairy milk drink. I can't remember. There's different names for it in different places. But I know what you're talking about. My grocery store has the mango lassi in a 1 liter jug. That stuff. Have you ever had that?
1: Oh, yeah.
0: Oh, my God. That's it's gone in like 2 days.
1: Yeah.
0: Yeah.
1: Mango's good with really spicy foods.
0: I had a buddy at my house over the weekend, ate a full Thai bird's eye chili. Idiot. Total idiot. He's like, oh, it's not good. I was like, why did you eat the entire thing? And he was like, I'm going to drink some water or I'm going to have some drink some Coke. I'm like, that's going to make it worse. Mm-hmm. So because I'm lactose intolerant. Great story. I have goat milk ice cream in my freezer. So I just got a big spoon of that. And I put that in your mouth. Chili essence goes away. He's like, wow, that's how you do it? I'm like, if you ever go to a Thai restaurant and it's overwhelming, just ask for a scoop of ice cream.
1: Absolutely.
0: That's what you should do. All right, so on this National Shawarma Day, did we discover how many other National Shawarma Days we've done? It seems new. Doesn't seem like it's an old thing. Because once again, the vast majority of people didn't know what a shawarma was until they saw that Avengers movie all those years ago where Robert Downey Jr. is like, I know there's a great shawarma place near here.
1: Are you serious?
0: People in Toronto knew what shawarma was, but people that don't see that word on a daily basis probably had no idea what it was.
1: I'll be honest with you. When I moved to Toronto from Edmonton.
0: You hadn't heard the word shawarma before.
1: I was like, my immediate reaction, this is similar to a donair.
0: Yeah.
1: That's what I said.
0: Right.
1: The donair actually is the newer one, but I was more familiar with it with my East Coast and Edmonton roots. The donair. They got to get a national donair day.
0: And you being an East Coaster, you would know full well, and I educated these kids on this, that the official food of Halifax, Nova Scotia, is the donair.
1: Better be. Absolutely.
0: Definitely is. All right, are you on the radio over at Q107?
1: Yeah, I was about to say, I got to go on the air.
0: What free stuff have you got on your show today? What are you giving away? You got any tickets or anything?
1: Greta Van Fleet tickets.
0: Damn, yeah. I got Def Leppard and Goo Goo Dolls tickets. Seems like they're on the wrong stations.
1: Greta Van Fleet.
0: Should we swap?
1: No, because those are some ripping tickets. That is a great live show.
0: A Greta Van Fleet?
1: Yeah.
0: I mean, yeah.
1: Strong. Very. Hashtag strong.
0: Hashtag strong? Hashtag strong shawarma.
1: Yeah.
0: All right, let's take a little break here. Thank you, Fred, for coming by. Fred there from Q107 is on your radio over there on Q107 in Toronto at 2 p.m. today. All right, what are we doing next? I don't know. We're going to do it next, though, okay? Stay there.
3: Toronto, big trouble traffic problems for the 427. Northbound Express at Rathburn, a stall vehicle block in the left lane. On the DVP, northbound past the Gardiner approaching Dundas, there's a fire investigation. The right lane is blocked. Good news for the Gardiner, eastbound past Jameson, we had a crash blocking two right lanes. That's cleared away. 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

0: Middays, Drex here from 102.1 The Edge. We're live on Twitch today as well. We're testing some live streams of the show. So you can see how horrifically unattractive I am on camera. I don't know why they do HD. But if you go to twitch.tv/DrexLive, one word, you will find us. And I want to say hi to MCT4V. Saying, happy to see you on Twitch. Great idea. I don't know. We haven't figured out whether it's a great idea or not. That's for Ozzy to figure out, whether it's a good idea or not. High Pine says, I'm getting myself a shawarma today. I mean, everyone should get a shawarma today, right? National Shawarma Day. Did we figure out when it started? Have you looked it up yet? Like when National Shawarma Day started? It feels new.
1: 2020.
0: Okay, so it is new. It's only 6 years old. All right. I'm okay with that. All right. I wanted to get to this story. And this is a wild story, by the way. We're talking about airports. And we've been talking about airports a while because there is some suggestion from the federal government that they want to maybe privatize a lot of these things, sell them off to the highest bidder. How would that even work? I don't know. But there is some data out today that says that Toronto Pearson is the worst airport in Canada. Now, I would imagine that if you ask anybody in this city that's ever flown in or out of Pearson, they'd probably agree with that. But you're also going to get some international visitors go, oh, my God, actually, Pearson's better than a lot of international airports. So this is an analysis of Google reviews confirms what many travelers have long suspected, that Pearson is trash. Plagued by complaints about congestion, costs, and long waits. Pearson ranks as the worst among 35 Canadian airports. It's based on 150,000 Google reviews. I don't know. Do you guys leave Google reviews for stuff?
2: I do.
0: What type of places, though?
2: Restaurants. Ugh. Some of the places that pissed me off.
0: Oh, you want to? Okay, Kelly Clarkson. I tried to buy a bird. They wouldn't sell it to me. Really? And have you ever gotten a response from a business owner going, thanks for the trash review? No?
2: No, never.
0: Okay, all right. So you're the one person leaving Google reviews?
2: I'm a nice person. Like, I always put up, like, you know, genuine reviews.
0: Okay, all right.
2: You know, that kind of
0: stuff. So you're one of them. Does anyone else on this show leave Google reviews? Like, who has time? Who has time for Google reviews?
2: But you know what? The best thing is, like, instead of leaving Google reviews, I feel like reading them is the fun part. I actually do that.
0: Oh, yeah.
3: Always. Hey, listen, for someone that's level 8 in Google's right here,
0: yeah.
3: Like, I love a good Google review. I'm like,
0: are you
3: champion.
0: Like, do you leave Google reviews?
3: Oh, yeah, I'm level 8.
0: Explain what that means to people that don't know, like me.
3: Like, do you level up as the more reviews you do, international or things like that, and okay. Then you just get trophies.
2: And yeah, like, it's more of like, even if you share pictures or like videos.
0: What do the trophies get you?
3: Nothing.
0: Oh, it's just like a participation award?
3: Here's the thing. Yeah. Apparently, there is, if you get, I think, level 10, they invite you to become an official Google, like, reviewer, and then you can travel. So I'm trying to get to level 10, but it's a lot.
2: Like a local guide, I guess.
3: Yeah, local guide. Yeah.
0: How long have you been Google reviewing for?
3: I think since 2014.
0: Oh, wow.
3: Casually. But if
0: so
3: I took it seriously,
0: 13 years you've been doing this.
3: Casually, but I think if I ramp up, yeah.
0: And how do you generally like to leave your reviews? Do you keep it not negative? Or
3: I only review if it's a positive experience. If it's a bad one, I don't touch it.
0: See? If it's bad, keep your mouth shut, Sam.
2: I generally like, you know, okay, it's not like, you know, I will always do that, but it's one.
0: Sounds like
2: one
0: you do,
2: the,
0: though.
2: Like, yeah. One in the...
0: Are you like Kelly Clarkson? Are you likely to walk into a store in Brooklyn and go, I want the $13,000 bird. Sorry, ma'am, it's not for sale. Fine, I'm going to throw you under the bus on social media.
2: You know what? Like, whenever I go to Shake Shack, I always love to read the reviews before my shift starts.
0: Oh, my God. You know what's... can I tell you what's... I deeply... And you know this about me. You know that I'm deeply, deeply, deeply in love with Shake Shack, right? You know this. What I don't love about Shake Shack, especially about the downtown store at Yonge and Dundas, is when you order, they put your name up on the big screen. Like, there's a massive screen. It's like, Drex, Fatty, come get your burgers. It's just like, I don't need... So I've now just put up a Starbucks name. Just a random name that I've made up just for the burger thing. Because I don't want to run into the problem of maybe someone who realizes I'm on the radio, realizing I'm in the restaurant, going, oh my God, you should have seen what he ordered. He's such a pig. For me, it's the potato flour buns, right? It's the buns.
2: It is.
0: What's your favorite thing on the menu there? They don't have a shawarma burger, even though it's National Shawarma Day.
2: Me being vegetarian, I'll say Veggie Shack, but with spicy slaw.
0: I've had the Veggie Shack. It is an outstanding burger.
2: And I loved... So next time if you go there, just ask them to add spicy slaw. It gives the whole new taste to the burger.
0: What type of spice are we talking?
2: So it's like, it's not that spicy.
0: It's like American hot sauce type of deal?
2: Yeah, like it gives you the spice. It has like a little bit of cherry peppers, cabbage, and all of that stuff, like a slaw kind of thing.
0: All right, back to these reviews. I see, look, we always get sidetracked by food. Some of the reviews say, pick up and arrival at T1 was a nightmare. I mean, yeah, it is. Yeah, absolutely. Anytime I need to go to the airport, I train it, honestly. I get out to Dundas West. I jump on the up train. My favorite is the trains in between the terminals at the airport, because I feel like I'm in Japan, because Tokyo and Narita has those exact same inter-terminal trains, and they look the same.
2: Even in London.
0: I feel like I'm in the future.
2: Yes.
0: So, don't drive to the airport. Like, God, just, if you can, public transit it. Or get a late-night flight. I don't know. How do you improve these airports? When you've got a massive airport the size of Toronto Pearson, you're going to have hundreds of thousands of people getting through there every single day. It's always going to be a nightmare. So how do you improve on it? I don't know. Take down the reviews. Why are we letting people review airports? It's a place to get from A to B. I don't need a review. You either like it or you don't.
3: I review restaurants in the airport. I've done that.
0: Oh, really? It's like, hey, I'm at this restaurant in the airport where the burger is 7 times the price as if I was going downtown.
3: Yeah.
0: Yeah. See? Power reviewer. Level 8, apparently. I learned something new today. All right. News to 2 o'clock. Then more of middays on the way. Stay there.
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0: I'm Mike Hodges. This is Global News. Toronto police say they're treating a fire at an abandoned building in Riverside as suspicious. Emergency crews responded to the three-alarm fire at Matilda and Munro Streets at around 9:30 last night. The blaze reportedly shut down parts of the Don Valley Parkway and Gardner Expressway. Police say large flames were shooting out of the roof and windows of the building and has since collapsed. No one was hurt, according to investigators. Police are unsure if anyone was inside the building at the time of the fire. Police east of Toronto say they've issued a Canada-wide arrest warrant for a suspect wanted on a first-degree murder charge in the death of a 47-year-old man. Durham Regional Police say officers responded to a well-being call in the area of Fairport and 3rd Concession Roads in Pickering on April 30th. Police say they found a dead body in a vehicle upon arrival. Investigators say the suspect has left the country and are urging anyone with information about their whereabouts to come forward. Toronto police also say they've arrested and charged a 29-year-old man and are looking for at least one more suspect accused of breaking into a charity's parking lot over the Thanksgiving weekend and stealing several catalytic converters from the organization's trucks. Police say they arrested the man after searching a home in Oakville yesterday and charged him in connection with the thefts at Second Harvest, a charity that rescues food en route to landfills and redistributes it to people in need. Police are looking for a second suspect, as well as the vehicle the alleged thieves used to flee the scene. Federal politicians are campaigning for Canada ahead of Alberta's referendum. Prime Minister Mark Carney will join former Alberta Deputy Premier Thomas Lukaszczyk for a rally tonight in Calgary and again in Edmonton tomorrow. That's the same day Conservative leader Pierre Poilievre and Premier Danielle Smith are scheduled to deliver speeches at a conference in Calgary. Smith has put 10 questions on the referendum ballot, including one on whether Alberta should hold a second binding vote on quitting Confederation. And SeatGeek Canada is facing two more fines from the Ontario government for allegedly contravening a recent law capping the sale of event tickets at face value. The province's Consumer Beware website shows the new fines issued to the ticket resale website earlier this month total over $22,000 collectively. The website says the first of the two fines amounts to $15,000 and is for allegedly making a ticket available for sale or facilitating a sale of a seat beyond the resale price limit. The second fine is for $7,500 and is for allegedly failing to disclose the total price of a ticket when a seat was purchased from a primary seller. Province previously issued $25,000 in fines to the company in August for similar offenses. And here's a look at the forecast from the Global News Weather Center. Partly sunny skies throughout your afternoon, and then tonight will be greeted with some showers, low of 12. Tomorrow, thunderstorms to kick off your morning, and then gray skies will hang around that afternoon, high of 17. And then sunny and slightly cooler to start off your weekend on Saturday, high of just 9. 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I'm Mike Hodges. 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And let's check on the drive. Here's 640 Toronto. Big trouble traffic.
1: 640 Toronto, big trouble traffic. Problems for the 401 eastbound express at Islington. A crash cleanup, the left lane is blocked. If you're in those eastbound express lanes approaching Islington, stay in the right lane. And on the 400 southbound express at Langstaff, a stalled vehicle blocked in the right lane. For 90 years, clients have trusted Thompson Rogers after devastating accidents. 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Those are the big trouble traffic spots. I'm Richard Martin, 640 Toronto.
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0: Welcome back to Midday Strikes here from 102.1 The Edge. I'll be live over there in about an hour, edge.ca. You can listen in. I'll have tickets to go see Def Leppard and Goo Goo Dolls. And I believe if you listen to 640 next week, you can walk away with some tickets to that as well. You can also watch the show live on stream. Ozzy and I are experimenting with some video stuff today. So if you want to watch on Twitch, easy, twitch.tv/DrexLive, all one word. You can comment there, leave comments about the show, you know, whatever you want to say, really. I don't really mind. How many of us are going to one of these 7,000 shows the Backstreet Boys are going to be doing at Rogers Center? What is it, 12 shows? Yeah. February 12th, 13th, 14th, 19th, 20th, 21st, 26th, 27th, 28th, and March 5th and 6th. Oh, my God. Sorry, I had to swallow all the saliva in my mouth from reading all of those dates. There are some Backstreet Boys fans who are absolutely livid this morning because they were part of the presale. And I know that a few people in this building were part of the presale as well, were able to pick up some tickets. But some of the folks on the presale figured out after their presale, the tickets that they had bought actually had obstructed views. Now, I know this one particular woman, Tanya Ribeiro, that the CBC interviewed for this. She spent $700 on tickets only to find out, and she's been a fan since the 90s. Like, she's a 31-year lifelong fan. Imagine that. So you're a big fan of the band. You spend all your money on the ticket. And then you find out the ticket you have has an obstructed view. That's going to annoy you. That's going to annoy you as a concert goer. Because usually they usually black out the seats that have obstructive view. Like, they're very cautious to go, that's going to piss people off if we sit them there. In fact, I know some bands have done the whole, hey, listen, you won't even be able to see the band, but the tickets are $10, right? And some people like that, the idea of that. But when you have a place like Rogers Center and you've booked so many shows with this band and everyone loves this band, wouldn't you make sure The checks and balances are in across that? So I don't know what they're going to do, whether they're going to be able to reseat these people, because they bought these tickets on the presale. So do they have enough time to move them? Because these shows are going to be gone. Like, there's a reason there's 12 shows. Not only are they coming back for 12 shows, they've essentially, by booking those 12 shows, broken a world record for the band playing the one venue the most times. And then again, shouldn't the Grateful Dead actually have that record? Don't they do a residency at the Fillmore every single year? And however many shows that is, I don't know. How do you break a world record? Is the record just specifically tied to Rogers Center? I'm wondering on that. So is anyone here gotten Backstreet Boys tickets? Are you going? You got tickets?
1: I'm planning to.
0: Oh, you've saved up for it? You got some cash ready to go?
1: Yeah.
0: Okay.
1: Possibly in next 1 or 2 weeks, I'll get it.
0: If there's anything left. What about you, Backstreet Boys? You going to get tickets to this?
2: I have not gotten tickets, but my sisters have.
0: Oh, your sisters have got tickets?
2: Yes.
0: And they did the presale?
2: Yes.
0: Did they get good seats?
2: They have one section of the GA floor.
0: Okay.
2: Yeah, there's multiple sections.
0: Okay,
2: on the floor.
0: I'm just trying to figure out when, because I've never been to a concert at Rogers Center. Where do they put the stage? Is it up against the?
2: It's like the outfield wall.
0: Oh, up against the scoreboard.
2: Yeah,
0: that's where they put the stage.
2: Yeah.
0: Oh, okay, that makes sense. Look, it's just astounding when you think about it. That one particular band, an American band, knows that they have a massive Canadian audience. To the fact that they're going to do 12 shows in one place is incredible. But yeah, you got to fix this. Obviously, if it's made the news already. This person says to CBC, as soon as I got it in writing from Ticketmaster that these seats are partially obstructed, that's when my heart dropped, she says. She showed CBC News a screenshot of the email exchange this week with Ticketmaster confirming her seats were impacted. In an email statement on Wednesday, Live Nation acknowledged that some fans had raised concerns about their tickets. They're quoted as saying, fans whose seats are impacted will be proactively relocated to comparable full view locations. That's the right thing to do straight away. And that's got to suck for Live Nation, because they're the ones in control of this. So was it just a little, it seems like it may have been a bit of an oversight, maybe. Just like a little accident that where someone forgot to go, oh, there's going to be obstructed views here. Because I do not want to go to a show and be looking at a pylon.
1: I have done that before.
0: Looking at it, oh, I love this show. The scaffolding was amazing. What show did you go to that this happened?
1: I did it for The Weeknd because it was last minute tickets.
0: Yeah, just bring that microphone just a little bit more in front of you. There we go.
1: I did it for The Weeknd. It was just a last minute decision that, okay, I'm going to do, like, you know, impromptu. I'll just buy whatever tickets I get.
0: Did Kate Renato open that show, right? The DJ from Montreal? I think so. Was that the tour where he was called in at last minute to open for The Weeknd?
1: I think it was. I don't remember.
0: Yeah.
1: Like, honestly, it's been
0: all right.
1: A while.
0: And what was obstructed? Like, when you're looking at the stage,
1: I was a little behind the stage, so it was like, you know, I couldn't see the front screen. I could see The Weeknd, but like, you know,
0: you just saw the little Weeknd doing his thing down on the stage,
1: or maybe like, you know, a diagonal view of Weeknd actually in front of this, like, you know, where that statue thing is, like over there.
0: That would annoy me.
1: But I saw Weeknd getting off the car, though. That was a great view.
0: Hang on, hopping out of the car, going into the venue.
1: Yes.
0: Were you hanging out near the stage door or something?
1: Yeah, I could see all of that.
0: Were you hoping for an autograph? Is that why you were there?
1: I would actually, like, you know, faint if I saw him in real life because I'm a huge fan.
0: Oh, really? You know, I've met him. I've met The Weeknd. Before he was The Weeknd, when he was still just straight up Abel Tesfaye. I think
3: me
0: he's
3: too.
0: Gone.
3: I worked on his first music video ever.
0: Right.
1: Wow, that's
3: like
1: awesome.
3: 16 years ago.
0: Oh, here's another one for you. Ready? All the under 30-year-olds that I know get jealous when I say this. I've seen Destiny's Child play live.
3: Oh, that's a good one.
0: Yeah, because they're like, oh, I went to the Queen Bee show. I'm like, yeah, did you? Well, I've seen Destiny's Child live twice. What's it to you? And they're like, you did? You did? I'm like, oh, is that better than just Beyonce by herself?
3: Aren't they reunited? They announced an album, right?
0: That's what I've heard. Yeah. I mean, it'll be a Beyonce forward album, right?
3: It was supposed to release in this month, actually, October or November.
0: Really?
3: I've seen that a few months ago.
0: Look, here's the thing right now, because touring right now is massive, because you've got Backstreet Boys doing their show. You've got U2 dropping an album mid-November. They'll announce a massive stadium tour on the back of that as well. And, oh, my God, if Destiny's Child are going to put out a record, Ozzy, they've got to be touring, right? They would have to do a tour around that.
3: Yeah, apparently it's unreleased music from what I read in Billboard a couple of months ago.
0: Oh, interesting. Yeah. So stuff they've already recorded.
3: Yeah. Texters are saying that if when you buy a ticket for this Backstreet Boys thing, they send you a picture where you're going to sit.
0: They send you a picture of where you're going to sit?
3: Yeah, I think like a view.
1: That's actually awesome.
0: Okay, that's great.
3: That's what the texts are saying.
0: I mean, we have the technology to do that, don't we? You know, do you remember years ago when we do those weird sort of 360 pictures? Like, we got a camera and we'll go into a room and we can do a full 360 picture. Imagine if you could do that with every single venue. You can pick your seat and there's obviously a digital system has gone through and sat in every seat and taken a shot of what the view is from each seat. That would be an amazing experience as a concert goer. Because then if you got a little bit of time to go, okay, this is the kind of area I want to be in, and you can see the view when you're buying the ticket, you can go, and look, usually we're in a rush to buy tickets. You know, it's 9:59 on a Friday morning, and everyone's got 7 laptops open. It's like, oh, did you get the pre-sale code? Have you got that? Oh, my God, are we going to miss it? And then, the number of my friends that have stressful Friday mornings, when Live Nation or Ticketmaster put out their tickets, it's the craziest scramble. When the Blue Jays made the playoffs last year, do you remember this?
3: Yeah, I remember that. Yep.
0: So I was in the Edge studio, and it was the last hour of the Tucker and Mora show. And it was when they said, all right, tickets for the playoffs are going to be sold at 10 o'clock this morning. In that room, there was 4 people and 7 laptops open.
3: Oh, I hate that's when you buy shoes, the same thing.
0: Shoes?
3: Yeah, when you're trying to buy shoes online and then you're on the waiting list and then someone takes your line.
0: It's the worst. And that's why I don't do it anymore because it's too much stress for me. I don't want to. It's just like, this is what I like to do, and I haven't done this yet, but I will crack out this bad boy. This is my hack for this. I don't want to have the stressful time at 10 a.m. on a Friday, so I'll say to my friend, hey, listen, we should go to this concert. You should get the tickets. Here's my credit card. I'll pay for your ticket. You do the shopping with my credit card, and I'll pay for your ticket. Look, I used to do a version of this in the 90s. Because back in the 90s, you would line up out the front of the ticket venue to get your tickets. So our policy was, all right, so let's give I'll give you a real world example. 1994, Pearl Jam coming to Australia. We want four Pearl Jam tickets. The limit is four tickets. So me and my buddies figure out which one of us can't afford the. I think it was like a $65 ticket for Pearl Jam. That maybe it was stupid. I can't remember. It was the 90s. So our buddy that couldn't afford the ticket, will said, okay, we'll get your ticket, but you have to be the one that sleeps out overnight to get the four tickets. Here's the cash. And that's how we do it in the 90s. I always managed to avoid ever sleeping out late at night because, yeah, I ain't doing
3: What do you call them? You call them the ghost sits, the ghost sitters?
0: Where you can pay somebody sit in line for you? Yeah, we didn't have those back then.
3: Apparently for like the Pokemon thing a couple of days ago, Walmart's like, no, you can't do that. So they started kicking people out of the line, which is empty chairs.
0: Oh my God, that's so funny. I love that because some of those Pokemon people are vultures and ruin it for everybody else.
3: Remember we had a Pokemon guest a couple of weeks ago talking about...
0: Yeah, you booked that for me, didn't you?
3: Yeah, they want to do an open card reveal here. You got to bring them in.
0: An open card reveal?
3: Yeah.
0: Okay.
3: Live. Now we can stream it on Twitch.
0: I mean, that would be kind of cool. But what if there's nothing cool in the pack that we open?
3: Or how about we hit?
0: Sure, but so what do you think? How many packs do we open in a situation like that on the radio? Do we make sure we have like four or five packs?
3: We'll do a full segment. We'll do a full segment.
0: A full segment of Pokemon
3: packs? Half a segment. Hey, man, if we hit, we're like celebrating.
0: I know. It's just so risky, though. It's like, hey, what are you doing on the radio? We're opening Pokemon card packages. And then who gets the cards? Your kids? I know what you're angling at here, Ozzy. I know exactly what you're doing here. You are, aren't you? Because I ain't keeping the cards, so if we hit,
3: we'll put it on auction.
0: No, we'll give it to one of your kids. Your kids love Pokemon,
3: we heard it
0: right?
3: Here. Yeah, we got it here.
0: Oh, yeah. On tape. Yeah, share the love. You can have the Pokemon card. I don't know. What's the most expensive Pokemon card right now? Please educate me.
3: I don't know, but you can resell it for like $1 million or something, but there's like $500 you can get like make worth.
0: $1 million Pokemon card?
3: Yeah, in the market.
0: What's the $1 million Pokemon
3: card? I think it's like a Charizard.
0: Oh, it's not a Pikachu? Or is he too common?
3: I'm sure there's one like that, but
0: man, I'm learning so much about card package opening today. Yeah, maybe we do that. We'll find out. If you've been affected by this Backstreet Boys situation, I'd love to hear from you on the phone. 416-870-6400, 1-888-225-TALK. Middays, it is Drex here from 102.1 The Edge, back on the other side of this.
4: Six 40 Toronto, big trouble traffic, new problems for the 401, eastbound express at Islington. There's a crash cleanup, two left lanes are blocked. Stick to those eastbound collectors from the 427 to the 400. And the 401 in Pickering, westbound at Brock Road, a crash blocking two left lanes. The speed limit is slowing to 30 kilometers per hour on local roads in Toronto. Visit toronto.ca/localspeed to learn more. Those are the big trouble traffic spots. I'm Richard Martin, 640 Toronto.
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0: Welcome back to Middays. 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We're streaming live on Twitch this afternoon as well. Twitch.tv/Drex Live. And we're just experimenting with it. So, you know, we're figuring out the audio and the microphones and all that sort of stuff. Someone said, I can't hear Ozzy. I mean, do you need to hear him? I'm kidding. Love that he's part of the show. Always working on cool, interesting. He was the one that came up with the idea of, should we do some streaming today? Just to sort of see if we can do some stuff. So funny, we signed up for YouTube streaming and they give you a 24-hour grace period. It's like, well, in 24 hours you can, not today. So that's why we're on Twitch. And there's a few comments coming through. So yeah, if you want to comment on there, give us feedback on this, things we could add to it. Because I think we're trying to add, and I talked about this yesterday on Ben's show. The media sort of industry right now is in a state of flux. We're trying to figuring out, you know, what's the best way to engage with audiences. And I think it's a full frontal assault of putting what we do in every place. Whether that be audio, video, like we're doing today live. Because the great thing is this radio studio is set up like a television studio. We can put everybody on camera. We can hear their voices. And it's days like today where we get to experiment with this sort of stuff on the internet to see if it actually works and see if people like it. What do they want to see more of? You know, Ozzy just suggested we do a live Pokemon card package opening on the radio. And I've seen those videos, man. They're so much fun to watch, especially when it's grown adults getting excited about the anticipation of what could be in the package of cards they're getting. But look, my buddy Kenny, he's in his early 30s. Everyone thinks that Pokemon's for kids. It's not. Those of you that are Pokemon adults know what I'm talking about. There are people my sister's age. She's 43. She's a massive Pokemon fan. In fact, yesterday, my sister's back in town for a couple of weeks, a couple of months actually until Christmas, and she's hanging out with my buddy Kenny. So what did they go do yesterday? They went to card shops and bought cards. And I know for a fact they bought Pokemon cards, and they probably bought Magic the Gathering cards. Because these things are huge, man. Collecting of cards. I don't know whether you've seen the videos online of my favorite, Ozzy, you've probably seen these. My favorite ones are the dads that will go to a Pokemon card convention.
3: Okay.
0: And one of the dads might approach, because a lot of these dealers, they're like live streamers as well, because that's how they get their product out there. So I've seen a couple of videos of this one particular guy that goes to conventions. And he's had a couple of dads come up to him, go, look, my kid's super excited. He wants to find something cool. I've got something cool. Can you put it in his cabinet? Put it in your cabinet. Let him discover it. Let him make a deal. And it's so much fun to see that, because you see parents kind of teaching their kids the idea of bartering for something or understanding when you found something really cool, even if it's staged just to help the kid get their brain around it. It's still a cool thing to see. And to think that something so insignificant as a piece of cardboard could potentially be so valuable is kind of insane to think about it. Because you always hear those stories of like, yeah, I had this massive collection of Pokemon cards and I just gave it to Goodwill, gave it to Value Village. You'd be absolutely kicking yourself. Ozzy, have you been collecting for a long time, or what's the story with
3: it? I mean, not Pokemon cards, but I collect quarters.
0: Ozzy collects quarters. Like,
3: I have a bunch of quarters that are old, and I had them valued. They're pretty. Like $60 is one of them.
0: One quarter is $60?
3: Yeah.
0: How many do you have in your collection?
3: Oh, man, I got like over 100. Usually over 300, actually.
0: 100 quarters?
3: like different types of quarters, like collectible quarters.
0: Yeah. Why did you start collecting quarters? What was it about?
3: Because here's the thing, man. It's just because, like, you know, when you're walking by and you see something on the floor, if it's money, you know, you don't leave it on the ground.
0: Yeah.
3: And that's how it started.
0: I collect pencils.
3: Oh, yeah. That's a good one.
0: So exciting. The world of pencil collecting is the most riveting thing you've ever seen.
3: Yeah. It's better than erasers.
0: I collect those as well. I collect erasers, pencils, office supplies, all of those things. All of those things I collect because they're fun and nerdy, right? And as my mom says, keeps me off the streets.
3: Yeah.
0: Which is a wild thing to say to a 47-year-old grown adult. But sure, that's the way it is.
3: Even my daughter's picked it up because she's like, oh, Dad, I found a quarter. And it's like just some random Canadian one.
0: And she's like, what's this worth? And you're like, it's worth a quarter.
3: Just put it in the pile. I go. And then usually during Christmas time off, I like start scanning them, taking photos of them to see the value.
0: Wow, you're all in then.
3: Not really all in. It's just something, Christmas holidays, which I... booked vacations already, so
0: yeah. Oh, yeah. You booked your Christmas vacation. Yeah. I haven't even done that yet. I do wonder. You know, is there still a steady community of collectors?
3: Oh yeah, man. I watch a lot of YouTube, like pawn, whatever the shows are called. I'm into that stuff.
0: Right. Yeah. I just love that when you find somebody. There's a guy on the West Coast. His name's Joseph Planta, and he's just a fan of politics. But he has a collection of political pins. Like political buttons from different campaigns all over the world. And I remember I went to his house to record a podcast with him once, and I walked in and the entire back wall of his basement was political call plus signs from different elections and political pins, like, you know, Nixon, you know, in the 60s or whatever, that sort of stuff.
3: Yeah,
0: he would collect it, and he'd be like, oh my God, I got all the way with LBJ mug. I'm just like, that's crazy. Where did you find that? He's like, Facebook Marketplace is where I find all these things. It's got to make you think, though. What happens when you die? Honestly, like, I've thought about that, Aussie. Like, what happens to my pencil collection when I die? Is just some awesome person from Queen Street East going to come to my estate sale and be like, some dude on the east side died and he left behind all of these really valuable Japanese and German pencils.
3: Maybe you should sell them before, like, while you still have time.
0: Oh, when my lungs start to give out, I start putting them on eBay. Is that what you're suggesting?
3: Or Marketplace.
0: Yeah.
3: Or donate them to a school.
0: I already donate office supplies to schools every year. It's one of my things that nice. I do every single year. I usually pick a teacher, generally someone I know from sort of friends of friends, and I'll help them with whatever they need for their schoolroom. At the start of the school year, whether it's a couple of hundred pencils, erasers, as you so much hate.
3: No, my son loves erasers, man.
0: Like kids love this stuff. I know from this teacher, my friend Regan is an elementary school teacher, and I've given her supplies sometimes. And she says, you don't understand the value of a small gift to a child who's done something good in a classroom. I'm like, explain that to me. And she goes, well, if it's a kid who's done something really good, like good work on the board, or maybe they've done something good in an exercise that we were doing, I may give them a prize. Some teachers might do a gold star on a sheet or whatever. But some teachers like to give out little physical prizes. And kids love free things like a little eraser or a pencil. When they're an elementary school kid, it's no different to you being a grown adult calling a radio station and winning a CD. It's just a CD, but you're still excited about winning it. Right?
3: Yeah. So you have like a lot of pencils in your desk growing up in elementary school?
0: Dude. Hang on. Where's my bag? Aussie, do me a favor. We might do this in the next week. We're going to take a break here. I literally have my pencil case with me.
3: All right, let's show.
0: We're going to do show. You want to do show and tell pencil case? We'll make a little video. We'll do it. All right, let's take a little break here. We'll come back on the other side of 2:30. Ben Mulrooney is going to be in studio coming up 2:45. I want to chat to him about the thing he got to experience yesterday, which was an elementary school being named after his dad. And it's the first time they've named a school after the late Brian Mulrooney. So I need to know, what was that experience like? Ben Mulrooney coming up in about 15 minutes, and we'll do a pencil case tour next. Very nerdy stuff. Stay there.
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26: You say you can't imagine your child being diagnosed with cancer, but you can. 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

0: Midday's Drex here from 102.1 The Edge. I'm going to be live over there in about 30 minutes or so. Ben Mulrooney is going to be on your radio from 3 o'clock this afternoon. He's going to be here in about 15 minutes or so. Because I got to talk to him about what he got up to yesterday. In Ottawa, for an elementary school, be named after his dad. What does that feel like as a human to have something named after someone you are related to? That must be a strange feeling. Yeah, so we're going to chat to him about that coming up. All right, Ozzy, do you want to do a pencil case too? Is that what we're going to do here?
1: Okay, let's show.
0: All right, so I got this from, there's a great store in Toronto called Midoko. It's an art supply store. So I got, this is my pencil case. See this? This is on the Twitch stream if you want to watch it, all right? Twitch.tv/DrexLive. So it's like a, what did Joyji call this? Mochi colored pencil case, I guess. Do you want to know what's in it? Yes.
1: Okay, let's go.
0: All right.
1: Let me pan down one.
0: Yeah, you're good. That's all right. I'll hold it up to the camera. It's fine. So first of all, I have a problem with mechanical pencils. These are all the mechanical pencils I've got. So I've got five of those that I keep in my pencil case. All right. This is unnecessary. I don't need five mechanical pencils, but I got one in different colors. I got a couple of purples, some fluoro. These have, I need to have these, right? I need these. See? You see those? All right. Then I have, I usually have a couple of highlighter pencils. Like, these are pencils that are highlighters. See those?
1: Do you draw with them, or? Those are pretty cool.
0: No, I highlight with them.
1: They're, highlight. Okay.
0: They're highlighters. So I have highlighter pencils. I always have a Sharpie. Always have a Sharpie with me. All right. So then we get to the marker side of things. Is I always have a couple of, and graphic artists that do like animations and stuff would know what these are. These are Prismacolor markers. They're like alcohol color markers. They're great for coloring in. In fact, you know when you color in with regular markers,
1: you can
0: see where you've already colored?
1: Mm-hmm.
0: This takes that problem away.
1: Are these from Curry's or online?
0: Oh, these are, you can get these. These are like $8 or $9 each. You can buy them in like 70 packs if you want. Then I got a Sansara pen. It's the only pen I have in my entire collection. And then I have
1: Do you sign all your contracts with one pen? I do.
0: Yeah, I got one pen I use, and it's this one. This is a disposable fountain pen. This is made by Uniball, and it literally looks like a fountain pen. But you can refill it. It's one of my favorite pens. I've used it for years and years and years, close on 20 years. And I have a backstock of these. I have a box of about 20 of these at my house that I haven't unopened. So it's just, when you are a collector, you tend to get many of the same things again. If there's any record or music collectors in your life, they'll probably tell you about a thing called Discogs, which is where they can track exactly what CDs they own and what they don't have. I don't have a cataloging system for all the things I collect, but I can tell you I've got pencils that are worth upwards of $300-$400 a piece. So, Ozzy, if you want me to bequeath those to your kids when I pass, I'm with.
1: Make sure it's on the grill.
0: Yeah, they can't sharpen them though, because if they sharpen them and use them, value's gone. But then again, some pencil collectors will say it doesn't matter what the pencil's worth; it's meant to be used. It's a pencil. So, I'm glad I could nerd out a bit and give you a little bit of a pencil case tour. I'm like, you know how you go on YouTube sometimes, you like, see people do the "what's in the bag" thing. I love that sort of stuff because you get a little bit of insight. Because generally, when you see an interview with somebody, they're just talking about surface level stuff. What are you promoting? What movie are you in? Oh, you're putting out an album. But when you get someone to dump out their bag that they take everywhere with them and kind of walk you through everything that they've got in the bag, that becomes fascinating to me because you learn so much more about a person by the things that they carry around in their bag. And the fact that I have a bag and I've constantly got a pencil case with me, some people find that strange. In fact, I've worked in radio 30 years and I've always had a pencil case full of pencils and pens. And people think that's the strangest thing. They're like, what's wrong with the work office supplies? I'm like, do you want a list of what's wrong with them? They're usually lower quality stuff that the company's going to pay the cheapest price for. I'd prefer to bring my own office supplies. Like, try and find a pen in this building. Go on. Can you find a pen? Anyone find a pen? I bet you cannot find a pen. You looking? You can't find one, can you?
1: I got it in my backpack.
0: Yep. All right, your backpack. See,
2: me too.
0: Right, and that's it. It's in your backpack. I've worked in this building for a year. Does anyone know where the office supplies cupboard is?
1: Yes.
0: Oh, you do?
1: Yeah.
0: Is there anything good in there?
1: Good envelopes.
0: That's it?
1: With branded stuff, yeah.
0: Just envelopes. Yeah. So there you go. That's, look, happy to do that nerdy stuff. In fact, maybe I make it into a video series. You know, I find the collectors and I go have a look at their collection. For example, one of the collections I have to check out at some point is the historical collection of anything CFNY that Alan Cross has in his basement. Now, Alan and I have talked about this. The Edge is turning 50 next year, CFNY. And I'm like, what stuff you got at your house? You go, oh, he goes, you'd be surprised what I have. I'm like, what? He goes, when they moved out of the old building into this building, there was a lot of stuff they're going to throw out. And Alan took it because they were just going to trash it. So he has all of this great old CFNY stuff right up until the Edge stuff. We know when it changed into the Edge in the 90s. And I'm like, that memorabilia, it needs to be on display, right? Now, Wayne Gretzky's dad famously did this for years and years and years, didn't he? Where he had the basement dressed up in his house with all of Gretzky's memorabilia. And if you knew where Gretzky's dad lived, correct me if I'm wrong, but this is how I recall this story. You know, Gretzky's dad was such a kind guy that if you just saw him on the street and you're a Gretzky fan, he'd give you a tour of the basement. Imagine being so proud of your son that you've got a full basement decked out with all his stuff. That's kind of cool, right? So look, if anyone ever says you're nerdy or whatever because you collect whatever.
1: You know what you should do? Like, there's a popular thing on YouTube where people draw people's names that type in the comments and they just draw it or paint it with their supplies.
0: Oh, yeah, that's the way to do it. Yeah. Do a little competition like that. All right. So thank you for letting me do that. Very nerdy, very self-indulgent. All right. Let's take a little break here. When we come back, our buddy Ben Mulrooney is going to drop by the show, tell us what he's got coming up in his show after 3 o'clock. But I got to dive into what he did yesterday.

0: 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And in Pickering, westbound at Brock Road, there's a crash blocking two left lanes. 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

Welcome back to Middays. Drex here from 102.1 The Edge. I'm going to be live over there in about 15 minutes. You can listen on the iHeartRadio app and also on edge.ca if you want. I got Def Leppard and Goo Goo Dolls tickets today on the show over there. And I believe if you keep listening to 640 in Toronto next week, I think we have the same for you here, which is always a nice little treat. You probably saw the news earlier today. The execution of Fort Hood shooter Nidal Malik Hassan is no longer going to be live streamed in the U.S. Yeah, had they planned on putting it on Twitch as well, like we're experimenting on the show with today? Trump made this announcement on Truth Social saying Hassan will be executed as scheduled, but the public will not be able to watch through a live stream or any other visual device. Trump said, I think streaming the execution for all to see might have been a strong deterrent for the world to witness how Americans deal with terrorists and scum like Hassan, but many very good and well-meaning people would rather not watch him die. So he was convicted of killing 13 people, injuring 32 others in a shooting at Fort Hood back in 2009, if you recall it. So they made this announcement last week that they were going to live stream it, and a lot of people jumped on top of that going, come on, why are we doing that sort of stuff? And I'm glad they've reversed it. I just don't think we need to lower ourselves to that sort of level. Like, I don't think we need to be live streaming people dying. Like, if someone gets a death sentence and they're put to death, that's the end of it. Like, why do we need to make it into a spectacle? As soon as I saw them announce, hey, we're going to do this on a live stream, I was thinking of the movie Idiocracy. Because it seems like a

0: plot point of that movie. Well, the internet's there. Everyone else live streams things. You know, were they planning on doing a live kick stream? Is that how they were going to deliver this to an audience? Like, would you go to a government website to see a convicted criminal put to death? I don't know. Is that something? I don't think I even asked this the other day when this first came up. Is this something any of us would ever contemplate watching?
1: I think I'll be too sad to watch that.
0: Yeah, I don't want to watch someone die on a live stream.
1: No.
0: I just find that just grotesque. I just, like, sure, if the death sentence is the punishment in the place where he is, then so be it. But there's putting someone to death with a lethal injection. There's putting someone to death with an electric chair. But this guy's going to die by firing squad.
1: Yeah, it's very graphic.
0: It's too graphic, I think. And if the wrong person sees this, you don't know what it can do to some person's mind. Like, I don't, you know how you, like on some of the subreddits, like public freakout, right? There's a great subreddit called public freakout, which is just people, you know, crashing out in public. And I'm uncomfortable watching those videos, like the video of the Toronto woman the other day, who was clearly having a situational crisis, was throwing things from her building.
1: Yeah, I seen that. That was pretty nuts. Yeah, yeah.
0: And everyone was filming it going, oh, look at this idiot doing this. It's just like, you don't understand what is going on in that woman's head in that moment. Like, you got to give some people some grace. And just sort of viewing that. So I feel uncomfortable watching that when someone who clearly is going through a mental crisis has been filmed by 6 or 7 people and they're putting on the internet because they think it's hilarious that she's throwing bags of shopping in a microwave onto the ground. Not that is not amusing to me. It's not entertaining. It doesn't serve any purpose. It just, it's a window into somebody else's troubled soul. And I don't think we need those windows into those souls. I don't think it sort of serves any purpose. Like, what's the discussion you have? Yeah, what's the live stream of the guy get shot? It was pretty brutal, huh? Like, what? Are you talking about that with your friends? I don't know. I guess there's some people out there that might want to watch this, but I literally haven't had any feedback from any listeners going, yeah, I love a firing squad live stream. Like, I'm glad they pulled the pin on that. And maybe it was the overwhelming pushback on it going, yeah, this isn't something that we'd want to do. And look, knowing Trump the way we know Trump, it is interesting that he pulled back on it because Trump generally just goes ahead with whatever he wants to do. So what advice was he given? Did someone get in his ear and go, hey, listen, maybe this is not a good look? Because look, he's going to be put to death. He's still going to be put to death by a firing squad. You just won't be able to see it. So there is that. All right, Ben Mulroney's just walked into the studio. So we're going to do Ben's brain momentarily here. But also, I have to ask him about the thing that he went to Ottawa for yesterday. Because it's very rare that any of us have a close personal relationship with somebody who has had something named after them. And what does that feel like? It must be an interesting feeling, you know, being the son of the 18th Prime Minister of Canada. Mr. Brian Mulroney had an elementary school in Ottawa named after him yesterday. And I did notice, I looked up the school. They have a focus on English, French, and French immersion. I'm like, that's everything about your dad, right? Pretty much.
2: And it, oh gosh.
0: You're on, yeah.
2: If I still had my sense of smell,
0: yeah,
2: I would have been paying particular attention because, like, I wonder what that new school smells. It smells like brand new.
0: Smells like plasterboard and stuff.
2: Yeah, yeah, the gym had not been used because they had just finished waxing the floor that 2 days earlier.
0: Is that where they did the ceremony, or did that out the front?
2: And the kids were so like young kids sitting there for I guess about 40 minutes. Didn't move. Participated. It was great.
0: Yeah.
2: And
0: talk to me about that. You know, obviously, you know, everyone knows that you're the son of Brian Mulroney, but that's the first time they've named a school after your dad. What's that feeling like? Sort of been standing there, like your dad passed a few years ago, just sort of witnessing, you know, unveiling his names up there in a plaque or whatever?
2: Yeah, it was really nice. It was really nice, but it took a minute for it to sink in to realize that those kids were, and the youngest ones are going to be at that school for 7 years.
0: Yeah.
2: And how many times are they going to hear, are they going to say, you know, they're going to reference, you know, the Mulrooney School or Brian. I go. Where do you go? I go to Brian Mulrooney.
0: Yeah.
2: Right. And it's just going to be part of how they grow up and the conversations they have and the stories they remember.
0: Yeah.
2: And that really meant something.
0: Now, it's fair to say that a little kid these days, if they go into a generic name school, probably aren't going to be familiar with past prime ministers. Yeah. But when you go to a school named after a past prime minister, you intrinsically just understand who that person is just by way of the name being associated.
2: Yeah, they had Bob Plamondon is a historian who's written extensively on a number of prime ministers, including my dad. And he's a member of, I think he's the head of the Ottawa school board.
0: Yeah.
2: And so he was there as part of it. And then my mom got up and talked and she filled in some of the gaps, reminding the kids there how good looking my dad was.
0: Yeah, he's a handsome dude, wasn't he?
2: Yeah. She said, now, just so you know, he's a very handsome, very handsome man. I looked at my but I guess that's a wife's prerogative.
0: Do they, when they name a school after a prime minister, like obviously you're going to see the name up on a plaque, but do they put a picture anywhere?
2: I don't know. There was a picture there for the event. Yeah. I don't know if there's a picture of him anywhere.
0: Yeah.
2: The name's there. That's enough.
0: Yeah,
2: that's enough.
0: I'm so glad you got to experience that yesterday. Yeah. I talked about it when I was filling in for you. I don't think any of us can fathom sort of being in a room as something is named after somebody we had such a close relationship with.
2: And we met these kids in the front. They as a school decided what their mascot would be, what they would be called.
0: Oh, what is it?
2: The Mulrooney Muskrats.
0: Oh, that's the alliteration is perfect.
2: Yeah, and one of the reasons is they're very close to this naturally occurring bog.
0: Okay.
2: And so ecology and environmentalism and sustainability is part of the mission of the school.
0: Yeah.
2: And I guess the muskrat is part of the lore of that bog.
0: Yeah.
2: Where he went all the way to the bottom to pick something up, I think, to bring to the top, and it created the bog. It was great.
0: That is so amazing. Yeah. I'm glad that happened yesterday. Yeah. All right, ready to play a round of Bend Ben's Brain.
2: Let's do it to it.
0: The headline is this: Argentina's president has a dog psychic.
2: That's silly.
0: Yeah.
2: Yeah. To what end? Does this dog predict things for other dogs or for people?
0: No, he guesses things for Argentina, I guess. Mm-hmm. I guess the Argentine president consults the dog.
2: Is this confirmed?
0: It's a New York Times story. So it could, I don't know, I could go either way on it.
2: So I'll tell you a story. When I first started in television, I was part of this team on a channel called The Chat Room.
0: Yeah.
2: And I worked with Seamus O'Regan and a few other people. And really cut our teeth having a great time. But I was the last person to move to Toronto to be part of this team. And as such, I was technically the rookie.
0: Yeah.
2: So when I moved there, everybody was very happy because it meant that none of them had to do the worst shift of all, which was the final shift on a Friday night.
0: Which was what time?
2: It was 10 to 11 p.m.
0: Yuck.
2: And the reason it sucked wasn't the time, it was the subject matter.
0: Oh.
2: Pet psychics. And so I would have to sit there with a pet psychic.
0: Yeah.
2: People would call in and ask this pet psychic to commune with their dead pets.
0: Yeah.
2: On its face, it is silly.
0: Yeah.
2: But when you realize that every Friday, my mother and father and youngest brother, Nick, would be sitting at home watching on their Bell satellite, and my brother Nick would call in pretending to be someone he was not, asking to commune with a pet who did not exist.
0: That's great.
2: And I could tell it was his voice.
0: And you just let him get away
2: with
0: it?
2: And I just have to sit there listening to this pet psychic.
0: And you know it's your brother.
2: And I know it's my brother. Thank you, caller. Yes, we're done. No more questions, caller.
0: That's brilliant.
2: Yeah. And my dad, they said they had dinner. Watching, they'd sit there. This was their. This was dinner theater for them.
0: Was this? You said this was the first TV show you're on.
2: Yeah.
0: I guess there was interest from your parents going, all right, let's see how he goes on television.
2: They got a satellite dish because it was a cable package that did not exist in Quebec. But if you had the Bell satellite dish, you could watch it.
0: So they got the dish.
2: Dish, and they realized they could mess with me, and so they did, and they made this into their Friday evening dinner. They'd sit there with their trays, watching as my brother.
0: Trolled you on live
2: television.
0: Trolled
2: me on live TV.
0: Did you ever believe that the psychic was connecting with anyone's pets?
2: Well, no. If they couldn't tell that my brother was fake and that the animal was fake, who are they communing with?
0: Right. So what do you make about the other big psychics? The mind freaks.
2: But that, I mean, they know how to look. It's a lot of it is misdirection, and a lot of it is you telegraphing the information. What was that show? The Mentalist. Remember The Mentalist? Yeah, I watched The Mentalist. Yeah. Simon Barker, are these? Simon something.
0: I can't remember the name of the movie, but there was a Steve Martin movie years ago where he played like a tent evangelist.
2: Yeah.
0: And they kind of revealed the secrets of how a tent evangelist knows what's wrong with you, is they have spotters in the crowd that over-listen conversations, like the woman in the red dress. She's got cancer.
2: Exactly.
0: Right? So he goes, oh my God, I can feel it. I can feel that.
2: The cancer.
0: Right? And it's just like, oh, there's always smoke and mirrors.
2: Yeah.
0: All right. You're on the radio coming up in a few minutes. What's on the show today?
2: Well, we're going to start. Well, I've got Lauren Dirksen. Yes, I've got Lauren Dirksen the day after the debate, where I don't know if anybody won that debate yesterday. And for those of you who don't know, Lauren Dirksen is in the running to be the next premier of British Columbia. He's the head of the BC Conservatives. He was supposed to be the interim guy.
0: I chatted to Rob Shaw on your show yesterday. I'm like, tell me, what sort of personality is this guy? And Rob Shaw goes, he's very similar to John Horgan,
2: the NDP,
0: he passed a few years ago, but he says they're very similar down-to-earth guys that didn't really want the job.
2: Yeah, and it was foisted upon him. He was supposed to be the interim leader until they picked a new leader. And then David Eby, I personally think very cynically, tried to make a play to take advantage of this weak in leadership. And I think but it's still very close in that province.
0: All four polling agencies are saying the Conservatives are in the lead on this.
2: They are. But no one should take anything for granted.
0: Never. Yeah. Never believe the polls. All right. Ben Mulready's on your radio just after 3 this afternoon. Have a great one.
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10: I'm Mike Hodges. This is Global News. Cycling advocates continue to protest the province's decision to remove bike lanes in Etobicoke for a third straight day. Cyclist groups challenging the case in courts have also asked the country's top court to weigh in after an appeal court ruling allowed bike lane removals to proceed. Today, a spokesperson for Ontario Transport Minister Prabhmeet Sakaria said the province's stance on bike lane removals hasn't changed. Two arrests have been made since demonstrations began on Tuesday night. The coroner's inquest into the death of a Toronto woman who fell to her death from a high-rise balcony while police were in her home continues this afternoon. Yesterday, the inquest heard that a neighbor broke up a fight between Regis Korchinski-Paquette and her brother hours before the incident. Doreen Gill lived next door to Korchinski-Paquette, and her family told the Special Investigations Unit what she remembered in an interview less than a week after the fatal fall in 2020. Korchinski-Paquette's mother, father, and brother have been named as potential witnesses, as have five of the police officers who were at the scene. Toronto police are also investigating a suspicious fire at an abandoned building in the city's east end. At around 9:30 last night, emergency services responded to Matilda and Munro Streets. Police say large flames were seen coming out of the roof and windows of the building, which has since collapsed. Investigators say no one was hurt, and it's not known how many people were inside at the time of the blaze. Supreme Court of Canada has agreed to hear an appeal of the federal government's ban on single-use plastics. Ottawa's 2022 ban prohibits making and selling single-use plastic items like straws, cutlery, and takeout containers. The government said at the time it chose those items because they were commonly found in litter and had known and accessible alternatives. The plastics industry's arguments against the ban have included that a lack of testing to determine which plastics are harmful made Ottawa's decision unreasonable. Federal politicians are campaigning for Canada ahead of Alberta's referendum. Prime Minister Mark Carney had arrived in Calgary ahead of a rally this evening. He'll join former Alberta Deputy Premier Thomas Lukasik tonight and again in Edmonton tomorrow. That's the same day Conservative leader Pierre Poilievre and Premier Danielle Smith are scheduled to deliver speeches at a conference in Calgary. Smith has put 10 questions on the referendum ballot, including one on whether Alberta should hold a second binding vote on quitting Confederation. And the largest lottery prize ever offered in Canadian history is up for grabs tomorrow. The Lottomax jackpot has increased to $90 million after no one claimed the $85 million prize on Tuesday and the $80 million prize last Friday. The value of the top prizes in tomorrow's draw is worth $117 million. And let's take a look at your forecast from the Global News Weather Center. It'll remain partly sunny throughout the afternoon. Then by tonight, we'll see showers arrive, dropping to a low of 12. Possible thunderstorms to kick off the morning tomorrow, and then cloudy by the afternoon, climbing to a high of 17, and then slightly cooler on Sunday, high of 9. Oh, don't miss any breaking news when at the office. Just tell your smart speaker to play 640 Toronto. I'm Mike Hodges. 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Now let's get you moving and check 640 Toronto. Big trouble traffic.
11: 640 Toronto, big trouble traffic, still problems for the 401. Eastbound Express at Islington, an ongoing crash cleanup, two left lanes are blocked, causing delays back to the 427. Stick to those eastbound collectors from the 427, you'll save time. If you're in the eastbound express lanes approaching Islington, stay in the right lane. 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That's the big trouble traffic spot right now. I'm Richard Martin, 640 Toronto.
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0: Well, I'm back, and I thank Drex for sitting in for me yesterday. I was privileged and honored to be in Ottawa yesterday for the unveiling of the new Brian Mulroney Elementary School. It's a beautiful new school with French immersion as well as English and French being taught there. It's a perfect way to honor my father, for whom education was paramount, and to be there with my family as well as so many people who were so important to my father while we were in Ottawa made it all the more special. Also, a shout out to Adam Scotty, who was Justin Trudeau's official photographer and the son of my dad's official photographer, who took time out of his day to come and commemorate and take pictures for us. I genuinely, from the bottom of my heart and on behalf of all the Mulroneys who were there, we thank Adam tremendously. All right, to the story. We've got lots to get to today, but I want to go back in time with you. A few months ago on this show, I told you about Prescribe IT. Now, if you missed it, here is the whole thing in one sentence. Ottawa spent 10 years and nearly $300 million trying to get doctors to stop faxing prescriptions to pharmacies. And today, in October of 2026, your doctor is still faxing. See, in 2016, the Trudeau government asked a federally funded nonprofit called Canada Health Infoway to build a national electronic prescribing system. According to the conservative health critic Dan Mazur, the first number attached to it was $40 million. Infoway hired TELUS Health to build it, and it launched in 2017. By this past spring, Health Canada officials told the Commons Health Committee the real number was more than $298 million. And what exactly did we get for it? By the government's own estimates, fewer than 5% of prescriptions in this country ever went through Prescribe IT. Infoway's board chair told MPs that they had been hoping for 75%. They got 5%. And it gets better, or worse, depending on whether it's your money. By the way, it's your money. TELUS Health told the committee it was paid $98 million as the main vendor and that it owns 85% of the intellectual property. Health Canada answered a written question from Parliament and said the government holds no intellectual property in Prescribe IT. None. So we paid for the software. We do not own the software. And then in 2025, with the money running low, Infoway started charging pharmacies 25 cents per prescription to use the thing. The Canadian Pharmacists Association had surveyed its members. They found that 65% said they would quit if the fee came in. Lo and behold, Infoway brought it in anyway. Pharmacists quit. That's the business plan. The Globe and Mail broke the story in February. 2 days later, Infoway announced it was shutting down Prescribe IT on May 29th. It is gone. The one exception is Quebec, where the provincial government liked the pilot enough to keep it alive with its own money. It's only alive today because Ottawa's got nothing to do with it. Now, in April, the health committee called in the people responsible. The CEO of Infoway, Michael Green, a man paid close to $900,000 a year, sat in front of MPs from every party and could not explain why doctors wouldn't use it. The Liberal chair of the committee, Hedy Fry, finally asking him, and I'm quoting, "Can you tell us what was wrong?" His answer was that adoption by doctors was lower than expected. That's it. By the way, that's not an answer. That is a recognition of a failed conclusion. That's what $900,000 a year buys you. 8 days later, the board fired him. I said it at the time, and I'll say it again. It looked like ArriveCan all over again. ArriveCan started at 80 grand, and the AG pegged the final cost at 59 and a half mil. She said she found a, quote, glaring disregard for basic management practices. The main contractor was a two-person company that got its first contract without competition, and then it helped write the requirements for the next one. Nobody in government could tell where the money went. Prescribe IT is the same movie with a bigger budget. Government decides it wants a piece of tech. Government hires a vendor. Government has nobody on the inside who knows how to manage a software product, so nobody notices for years that the product isn't working. Government keeps paying, and when it finally collapses, the vendor keeps the code and the taxpayer keeps the bill. This country is full of companies that build software. It's stupid with companies that build software for a living. Companies that only get paid if the customer uses the product. That's the difference. A private firm that built a prescribing tool that 5% of doctors used would be out of business in a year. Infoway got 10 years and $300 million of your dollars because there was no customer to fire them. The customer was you and you didn't get a vote. So what happened after the committee started asking questions? This, believe it or not, this is my favorite part. On April 28th, the Liberals formally got their majority. Remember, they didn't win it at the ballot box. They got it with floor crossers and three by-elections. And the first thing they did was change the rules so they would have a majority on every committee. Every committee. Remember, in June of 2025, the House of Commons had unanimously passed a motion locking in the committee standing for the life of this parliament. Unanimously, Liberals included. 10 months later, they tore it up and ended that as quickly as it began. And that same day, the very first health committee meeting under the new majority, Dan Mazur stood up to move a motion asking the Auditor General to investigate prescribe IT. Before he could, Liberal MP Maggie Chi, the Parliamentary Secretary for Health, moved to take the meeting in camera. So, cameras off. The public was removed. The Bloc's Maxime Blanchet-Joncas tried to ask her why, and the Liberal chair ruled the question out of order. The same week, Liberals took the Ethics, Science, and Transport committees behind closed doors, too. Steve McKinnon's response to all of it, nobody's shutting down debate. Saying it doesn't make it so, Steve. A week later, on May 5th, the board chair of Infoway had just finished telling MPs that prescribe IT was, in his words, a technological success. Then the opposition moved a motion to make Health Minister Marjorie Michel come and answer for herself. Here is what the Liberal side did with that.
1: I move you adjourn the meeting.
2: Okay. non-debatable motion. Clerk, take the board, please.
3: Monsieur le Président.
4: Monsieur.
3: Comment ça?
5: Mr. Chair, how's that possible?
0: That's it. Go ahead. There we go. That's it. They voted. It's over. Minister was never called. She has not appeared at the committee since March. From May 7th through the middle of June, the Bloc vice chair described the committee as paralyzed because every attempt to get the minister or the fired CEO into the room was voted down by Liberal members or ruled out of order by the Liberal chair. When the committee came back in September, it sat behind closed doors, set its fall agenda, and prescribe IT, you know, the pesky $300 million that went missing, was not on it. The last prescribe IT hearing was May 5th. There has not been one since. So where did the investigation go? The committee did vote unanimously to ask the AG to audit it. In June, the minister announced her own review instead, a third-party audit run through Health Canada, the department that funded InfoWay and sits on its board. And in July, the Auditor General said she would not do her own audit because the government was already doing one. The NDP's health critic asked a fair question. How much is this new audit going to cost us? Nobody has said. So here's the scorecard. $300 million, 5% adoption, software we don't own, a CEO who couldn't explain it got fired a week later, a minister who won't show up, cameras turned off, an audit of the government by the government, and a parliament that unanimously agreed on how committees would work until the party in power had the numbers to change its mind. Mazur called it a scandal hiding in plain sight. I'd put it slightly differently. Most of you had never heard of prescribe IT before this show, and that is exactly the problem. You can't be angry about something you don't know about. There is one thing a committee is for. It is the only room in this country where somebody who spent your money has to sit down and explain where it went on camera with a transcript. When the cameras go off, the money doesn't come back. The questions just stop. So there's a lot to talk about here. We're going to take the pulse of Canadians. How does all of this make you feel? Are you upset enough to let Ottawa know that this won't fly? Are you just numb to it, which in and of itself is a problem? Canadians deserve better. We deserve answers. We deserve the truth on anything that rises to the level of questions that are posed by our elected officials. So I want you to give me a call at 416-870-6400, 1-888-225-TALK, because you can't fix a problem if you can't identify a problem. And if the cameras aren't on, is there a problem to identify at all? That's the question I want to hear from you. This is the Ben Mulrooney Show from coast to coast to coast on the Chorus Radio Network and streaming around the world on the iHeartRadio app.

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1: The big trouble traffic spot, the 401 westbound approaching Dixon Martin Grove. There's a crash there. Three right lanes are blocked. That's going to add heavy delays on the highway there. And on the eastbound side of the 401 in the express lanes past Islington, a crash cleanup blocking two left lanes. Toronto's election day is October 26th. 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A message from Toronto Elections. Those are the big trouble traffic spots. I'm Richard Martin, 640 Toronto.
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1: So I wanted to talk about Prescribe IT and how the Canadian government lit $300 million taxpayer dollars on fire. And as soon as they had the power to shut down any questions.
2: When about, many are confused.
1: My goodness, that's too much, Ben. That's way too much, Ben. When the Liberals finally had the numbers to make sure nobody could really do anything and ask any questions about where your tax dollars went, they did so. They exercised that power and they shut down any opportunity for us to get answers. There may be very valid answers, but we're never going to know. And that's a problem for me. So I want to hear from you at 416-870-6400 or 1-888-225-TALK. Like the fact that everyone in this country doesn't know about Prescribe IT, but we know about ArriveCan, and this is six times as much money, it's worrying. It's worrying to me. Let's bring Mike from Picton in. Mike, welcome.
3: How you doing, Ben?
1: Well, I'm good, thanks.
3: My comment is I think it's corruption to the core. I think we deserve better as Canadian citizens paying these high taxes, that our government should be completely transparent and we should have a say in what's done and what isn't done. But it doesn't seem that way. Seems like we're just being led along like little sheep.
1: Yeah, no, we're very happy to cast stones at the Americans and say democracy is dying south of the border. This parliamentary committee structure is one of the very few but very effective checks that we have against this sort of issue. And yep. It has been completely extinguished under this, under Mark Carney. So let the Americans figure out their own democracy. I'm in it for mine. And what I'm seeing here is a lack of accountability and by extension, the throttling of democracy and democratic action and ability. And I have a problem with that.
3: Yeah, I've watched lots of committee on the computer and stuff. And it just seems to be a farce because they just shut it down every time. There nothing ever seems to come of it. And I don't even know why we're paying these outrageous taxes to have people with these high salaries just sit around and just basically... Mm-hmm. Shove us off like we it doesn't matter, we'll do what we want, and there's nothing that the Canadian population can say about it.
1: And look, we saw the effectiveness of the parliamentary committee system with the ArriveCan scandal. They were able to bring the CEO in, and before the House of Commons, I'm pretty sure he got censured, which almost I can't remember the last time I ever saw that. And there are things that can happen, but we can't do it if the people who caused the problem are unwilling to acknowledge that they aren't infallible. And it angers me that they were, if they can be so cavalier with spending $300 million and so unwilling to explain it, that tells you they don't have a whole lot of respect for your tax dollars and they don't have a whole lot of respect for the democratic process because this is highly anti-democratic. But Mike, thank you very much. And here's the thing that really... perplexes me. None of this happened on Mark Carney's watch. Like as the sensible banker guy who's supposed to be watching the ones and zeros, I would have at least thought, even though I didn't vote for him, that it would have been exceptionally on brand for him to be more offended by this than me. And I would have thought as a way to distinguish himself from his predecessor, He would want to know where this money went so he could go stand in front of cameras and say, this is unacceptable. In a Mark Carney government, we ain't doing these sorts of shenanigans anymore. And yeah, we're going to get to the bottom of it. We're going to make sure it doesn't happen ever again. You know what would happen with things like that? Non-ideologues who want our government to be more respectful of our tax dollars might find themselves gravitating towards Mark Carney. Like if he wants to build his tent beyond simply cajoling people over from the other side and turning conservatives into the liberals, he could do so by actually behaving differently than the liberals that so many of us are allergic to. But this is on brand for Justin Trudeau's Liberal Party. I was hoping it wouldn't be on brand for Mark Carney's. Let's go to David in Brooklyn, Ontario. David, welcome to the show.
2: Hey, how are you?
1: Hi, I'm good, thanks.
2: Listen, I've been saying this since the beginning. They prorogued Parliament to stop all the other investigations. There's also the ventilator scam that nobody talks about either.
1: Oh, yeah, well,
2: where did that $300 million go?
1: Well, I'm pretty sure that, correct me if I'm wrong, but didn't the government, didn't they put a lid on all of the contracts that had anything to do with COVID for 30 years? Like nobody can even look at them?
2: Really?
1: I'm pretty sure.
2: That's corruption right there. Corruption?
1: Well, no, no.
2: Are we supposed to know what's going on?
1: I don't know. Before I go out on a limb, let me put an asterisk next to that and say I'm going to check it before I say it as fact. But
2: it's sad.
1: Yeah.
2: It's sad. Listen, yeah. Listen. Why would people during the last election vote in the party that doubled our debt in 11 years?
1: Well, because Mark Carney convinced enough people that the change at the top was wholesale change,
2: and it's, but it isn't.
1: Why you know that you not. Know? Listen, you know that, and I know that. But we didn't win that argument. He convinced enough people that that was the case, and I was appealing to my better angels. I was hoping that he would show me that I was maybe not entirely correct. That maybe by something as simple as, hey, you know what? $300 million for a platform to get people to stop using fax machines that doesn't work, that costs $300 million. Yeah, we should get to the bottom of that. And because his leadership has dictated that's not happening, he's shown me that on issues like this, he's more like Justin than I had feared. Thank you for the call, sir. I appreciate it, David. And let's go to Chris in Shelburne. Chris, welcome.
4: Hi, Ben. How are you?
1: I'm great.
4: I believe the Liberal Party is definitely 100% corrupt. I believe they should be disbanded on the federal level, maybe even on the provincial levels, but they should be investigated fully by the RCMP or even an independent investigation.
1: Well, they'd have to be out of power for that to happen, and that ain't happening anytime soon because nobody wins more than the Liberals. I don't say that as a judgment call. It is just an absolute fact. And until
4: when they set it up for themselves, of course they're going to win.
1: Yeah. Well, I don't know how to fight against people who only know how to win. They are craven in their desire, their willingness to do anything to win. And I'm going to tell you, the whole point of politics is you win so you can do the things you want to do. They win, and unfortunately, they get to do the things they want to do. And to me, they're showing who they are by in the small moments, like the committees. Yep. And that is a grave disappointment to me because I was told Mark Carney wasn't a politician, and he was a banker. And look at his resume; he's all about that. Okay, then explain why you're okay with this?
4: He's probably helping Brookfield and lining his pockets somehow.
1: Again, I don't have any evidence to that. I think there's enough that's on the books for me to stick to in terms of my complaints. I'll leave it to other people to talk about those sorts of things. But for me, this would have been such an easy layup for him. And you would have had people like me singing his praises and thanking him for doing what his predecessor never did when he had the power to do it.
4: Yeah, I feel the same.
1: And I would have said, you know what? Hey, maybe this guy, maybe I should give him a second look. Maybe he's not the guy I thought. Maybe this team is willing to change their ways. Nope. Nope. Not at all. Chris, thank you very much.
4: Take care.
1: We don't have time for any more calls. So thank you very much to everybody. Yeah. It's disappointing. I think Mark Carney was always a politician. He was just waiting for a moment because he's proven he got real comfortable in politics and being a politician real quick, probably too quick for him to have not been a politician. Coming up, BC just released a criminal with 274 convictions. Let me say that again. BC just released a criminal with 274 convictions. Do you think there's going to be a 275th? We'll talk about that next.

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10: Well, during the last election campaign, I was in a room with Pierre Poilievre as he made his pitch to get some votes. And he got my vote in the last election. That wasn't clearly enough, but he got mine. And one of the stories he told was how in almost every town in Canada, there is at least one super criminal. Someone who's so good at crime that they do a crime, they get arrested, they get back on the street in short order, and they rinse and repeat. And they do it over and over and over and over again. And if we could find a way to keep those people in jail, that few number of people, the crime rates in most cities around Canada would fall precipitously. Well, like you said, that pitch fell on enough deaf ears that Pierre Poilievre was not able to become prime minister. And it looks like the trend is continuing. And Tristan Hopper is a reporter and columnist for the National Post, and he's chronicling just that in a piece called "The Shockingly Small Number of Men Causing All the Crime." Tristan, welcome.
11: Thanks for having me.
10: Yeah, so thanks for being here. It's something that people probably struggle to wrap their heads around, but it is true. There are apex criminals in this country, and they're doing most of the crime.
11: Yeah. So this was motivated by the fact we do have an election happening here in BC, and the BC Conservative leader Lauren Dirksen, he highlighted the case of Aiden Tai, and this is Nanaimo's most prolific offender. So this is every time Aiden Tai is released from prison. There's some new and more flamboyant crime from the last time. The last time was he chucked a brick at a pregnant woman in a freakout at a cafe, goes to prison for, a couple hundred days, gets out, is immediately back to sitting in cafes. So, every cafe in the Nanaimo area, which is slightly north of Victoria here on Vancouver Island, is freaked out because we'll come sit at the cafe, demand to pay just 25 cents. Obviously, some pretty severe mental health issues going. And the last incident was flipped out, starts flipping over tables, starts crapping into his hands, smearing the feces on the windows, throwing patio furniture. Everybody's scared for their lives, you know, screaming racial epithets, and was arrested and was just released again. And so at multiple of these hearings, you have judges saying, yeah, yeah, we know we're going to release Aiden Tai and just get back to committing more crimes, but we can't keep him in jail forever. So, and this, and if you search, actually, this is all I needed to do to write the story. You just search every BC community or every Canadian community. Just pick your favorite community, Cornwall, Cambridge, and just search most prolific offender. And someone's going to turn up, yeah. And it'll be someone just like this. Goes to prison, 200 days, is released at the sentencing hearing. They're saying, well, yeah, all he does is commit crime. That's all he's been doing since his 18th birthday. We'll release him. He's going to hurt someone else. But what are you going to do?
10: What are you going to do? Is there a solution in the offing? I know that Pierre had his own ideas about jail, not bail. But we have a system, and you touch on it in your column, where for every day that you spend in pre-trial incarceration, you get like a day and a half's worth on the other side. So if you were in for a day while you awaited your trial, you get, it's the equivalent of had you spent a day and a half in prison afterwards. And if you accumulate enough of them, that could take care of your entire sentence, and you could be out. You could be found guilty. You could be sentenced to X amount of days, but because you already spent a few days in prison, you could be out immediately.
11: Yeah, I mean, and there are, this is one of those issues where, you know, Polyev was also proposing three strikes and you're out. And I've heard, I live in Victoria, you know, pretty liberal place, pretty NDP place. And I've heard some pretty lefty people endorse something like that from first principles, because you only need to own a hippie coffee shop for several months before you're deciding, hey, I can't run a viable business because there's like three guys who keep throwing crap at my customers, sometimes literally if you're in Nanaimo. So, I mean, you could put something in like that, but there's also the simple fact, if you have a large section of the criminal justice system that just doesn't believe in the general principle that there is just a small coterie of people who can't exist in society under any circumstances. And what's interesting with a lot of these prolific offenders is you'll have members of their family coming to court and saying, can you please keep him in jail indefinitely? Because he comes out like, you know, we've known there was something wrong with him. You know, we've tried our best with him, but he has to be kept in an institution, and there is no way to do that. So you can put in sort of hard laws to change these things, but if you have prosecutors, defense attorneys, and judges who don't believe in those, I mean, they can find any number of ways to bypass it. So, I mean, you could be in a situation where you do put in a three strikes law, and you still have judges who are just working around it and aren't imposing it. So there's sort of a deeper cultural thing that you have a lot of people in the criminal justice system who just don't believe with this idea, which is pretty common sense for the rest of us, that, there's a very small proportion of men who all they know how to do is hurt people, and they just can't be allowed in society.
10: Yeah, and look, there's two types of people, right? There are those who are governed by mental health issues, and those who are just bad seeds. I'm sure there's a combination of the two, but more or less, those are the two buckets. The ones with the mental health issues, that's a special case, and that's going to require nuance. But the ones who are just bad seeds, one of two things is going to happen. They're either going to realize, oh, I've got two strikes, I better be on the straight and narrow because I don't want to go to prison forever. Or they are going to do that third strike and they will be put away forever. In both cases, we are better off. And these progressives who see no one is beyond redemption, they're also the same people that would say in a large enough data set, you're going to find racists and misogynists and rapists and colonialists. And so they're willing to accept that there are some bad people who are doing the things that they think are bad, but they are unwilling to believe that there is a certain type of person who will do the bad thing that we all think is bad.
11: Yeah, which was interesting looking at these most prolific offenders, usually white guys. Yeah. Well, at least the ones I looked at, which I didn't actually expect. So I guess that obviously there's a disproportionate number of indigenous criminals, but when it comes to the super prolific offenders, there's a bunch of guys who look like me, which I didn't expect.
10: So let's find common cause with these progressives. Let's lean into their racism. Let's go after Whitey. Whitey.
11: That's right.
10: These are the simple, if we can't agree on the simple things because of ideology, then the problem isn't necessarily the laws. The problem is the people that we have been populating the criminal justice system with.
11: Yes. Yeah. It's a general, and I think a lot of Canadians don't understand this, that if you have someone who is dangerous, even if they've, you know, you have a heinous crime. And we recently had here in Victoria, two child murderers, people who have murdered children, sometimes random children, were given parole after about 20 years in prison. I don't think that people understand that there is no ability, with the exception of maybe Paul Bernardo, to keep anybody in jail longer than 20 years, even in the most heinous offenses. Like, doesn't matter what you do, the criminal justice system in Canada is oriented towards getting you back onto the street as quickly as possible.
10: Well, the only way this is going to get fixed is slowly and bit by bit, drip by drip, and your column is one of those drips, and I thank you for being here, and I thank you for highlighting that. And I'm speaking with Lauren Dirksen in a little bit, so I'll put that question to him. Thank you very much, Tristan Hopper.
11: Thank you, Mr. Mullard.
10: All right. This is the low-hanging fruit, and I'll tell the progressives out there, you want me to say most of them are white? Yes, let's go.

0: that and you're in a position within the criminal justice system where you can, you could make things better, you got to find another job. I mean, you are ill placed. It's like what I've said it all the time. Activists make the worst politicians. I think they make even worse judges. I think activists make the worst judges. Wow, I think that's my new one. Yep, I'm sticking with that one. All right, coming up, some surprise declines when it comes to jobs across Canada. We're going to unpack the data and discuss what this could mean for the economy in the short, in the medium, and in the long term. That's next. For a check on the roads with 640 Toronto, Big Trouble Traffic.
1: The Big Trouble Traffic spot is on the 401 westbound approaching Dixon Martin Grove. There's a crash cleanup on the highway there. Three right lanes are blocked. Lots of emergency crews are on scene, causing heavy delays back to the 400. If you're on that westbound 401 approaching Dixon Martin Grove, stay in the left lane. 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
12: Hey, it's Greg. Hope you can join us on Friday. We'll set you up for a sunny mid-October weekend, tell you about some closures on roads and on subways. But also this, the global market share of all new cars sold in 2026 that are electric is almost 30%. In Canada, it's barely 11%. We're way behind the rest of the world. I'll give you a reason why that is, but I'll give you a reason why that could change as well at 7:05.

0: show.
1: I don't know about you, but every month I hold my breath waiting to hear about Canada's economic performance, our jobs reports, and how they are going to be spun by either conservatives or liberals or NDP or whomever. Whoever's carrying water for whomever. And it's exhausting. Like, you'll remember the back and forth about whether we were in a recession or not. And then we weren't. We were in one until we weren't. And then we had some good jobs numbers. And that was a sign that everything that the Liberal government was working on was working. And then we got to September, where the Canadian economy lost 68,000 jobs. 68,000 jobs. Just put that in perspective. In the United States, that would be like 500,000 jobs at least. That's a huge freaking number. Is that a sign that nothing is working that the prime minister is working on? I haven't heard too much scrutiny being applied to the prime minister and his policies and his team. But let's see if we can read the tea leaves and understand what exactly is going on with Brian Borzakowski. He's an award-winning business journalist, the founder and CEO of All Caps Content. Brian, welcome back.
2: Thank you for having me.
1: Okay, so what does this mean, if anything?
2: Okay, well, this is the thing with the job numbers. In some ways, you sort of take them with a bit of a grain of salt because every number is volatile kind of every month. But yeah. When you look at the picture and you dig into the data, I mean, there are signs that whether you should be, worried about it or at least having it on your radar, you can see certain things happening. So first of all, it's 2 months of big job losses. In August, we lost 41,000 jobs. In September, 68,000. Now that is after 3 months of decent job growth. And we are higher, about 95,000 jobs higher today than we were last year. So that's good. But two big months of job losses is not something you want to see. And one of the things that we've, that the economists are saying is that 13,000 manufacturing jobs were lost in September. And of course, when you have that, that is a concern. The timing of that in September, right after these tariffs have started coming in, it's still early, with these numbers, but is that a sign of things to come? Are these new slate of tariffs impacting manufacturing? Are they causing businesses to be concerned? So that, whether we say, yes or no now, maybe that's not, the answer, but it's more, we need to watch this and see where this is going to go. So that's a big thing there. There were other things where, education jobs, turned over. There were a bunch of losses there. That could just be sort of a blip or, a seasonal thing. But those manufacturing jobs, I think, are key to watch here.
1: Yeah, and I can't imagine that next month is going to be particularly glowing. I mean, we've got the Stelco issues and God knows how many smaller companies that don't necessarily rise to the level of getting national attention, but you can multiply those over the entire country, mm-hmm. and that'll move the needle, probably not in the right direction.
2: Right. Well, we a couple of weeks ago, we talked about GDP numbers and we saw good growth in Canada, but that might have been in part because a lot of, businesses might have been selling goods to the U.S. We saw a lot of export activity before the tariffs came in, which is good for business. And so the economy, it seems to be maybe doing better than expected. Is that because people are getting ahead of some of these tariffs? So, these manufacturing jobs in September going down, what does that mean overall for the economy? Will we see, that decline? And there is expectation that this quarter won't be as good as last quarter. So those are, you have to sort of look at all these things together too. And sometimes they're contradictory.
1: Yeah.
2: But it does seem that maybe the economy could be slowing down, but we'll need more data. But,
1: it was never red hot to begin with. Like, what are we talking about here? For me, everything's context. And, a slowdown from, if we're red hot, I get it. But slowing down from a crawl, what does that mean?
2: No, that's right. I mean, I guess there's expectation that maybe in Q3 it'll be about 2%, which in some ways that's actually better than I think a lot of people have thought.
1: Yeah.
2: It's not amazing. So, slowing down from maybe, I think, 3% in the second quarter. I don't think there's, right now, I guess the risk isn't sort of a recession yet, but We'll have to see how these tariffs impact us. And just a lot of that uncertainty is kind of the big thing. I mean, right now, a lot of the USMCA goods, the CUSMA goods aren't tariffed. If that changes, we're in trouble. But what do people think? I mean, I think that's where we see jobs. We see sort of spending intention. How are people feeling? And it does feel like that might be turning a little bit.
1: Well, in our last few minutes, I want to talk about Anthropic, the company behind Claude AI. And they are, you know, they're targeting a late 2026 IPO, from what I understand. They could be pegging a valuation of $2 trillion, which is, I mean, it would take the Canadian economy 2 years to buy that company. The entire economy over 2 years to buy that company. That's a huge number. But talk to me about the numbers behind that number and whether or not it's full steam ahead.
2: So they're not public yet. So we can't sort of verify this in a public setting, but the Anthropic shared quarterly numbers with some investors in a private meeting. And the word there is that while they made a lot of money, $16.8 billion, which is 45% higher from the second quarter, they're actually slowing down that growth from the quarter before. And so there's concern here from people who are watching this, especially right before the IPO, are things slowing down for Anthropic? And when you talk about AI and this AI bubble, like, it might seem ridiculous that a company that's making $16.8 billion and might have a bit of slower growth this quarter over last year is a big deal at all. We'd all wish we could have, that kind of revenue growth in any of the things we do. But when you have such high expectations in the AI sector, any worry about slowing growth impacts everyone in the sector and has a lot of concerns around whether this is sustainable. They're going so fast. Can this continue to go on? And so there's people worried now that, especially in front of this, before this IPO, are things shifting? The next quarter, it could be a lot better. But so that's the thing with these companies. It's very up and down. But there is worry. And you saw this morning, I mean, the NASDAQ had a big sell-off this morning. It's rebounded. It's in the black right now, but by a little bit. But there was a big sell-off this morning, not just Anthropic. There's worries across kind of the AI sector on a few different things. For investors, it's really hard to kind of handle some of that. And we'll see what happens when they go public, if they'll get that valuation they want.
1: It feels a little different than like comparing it to, say, a Netflix, right? Because for Netflix, it's all about subscriptions, right? How many subscriptions they can bring in. It's two things, right? It's subscriptions and the appetite for subscribers to watch their monthly costs go up. How much can we ratchet this up before they leave us? I guess it is the same then for Anthropic. How many new customers can they bring in, and how many tiered pricing models can they bring in? Because look, I'm now somebody who uses AI for work, and I can't imagine ever going back to a time where I didn't. And I can only imagine more deeply integrating it into my life. So I can't imagine that just because they have me as a customer, that they have tapped the potential of what I'm willing to give them as a customer.
2: Yeah. The difference is that Netflix has now been around for a long time. So, and as a public company, so they went through, major growth and like share price highs and lows, depending on what they were reporting. It's, more stable in a lot of ways now, certainly than in some of these AI companies. But the AI companies is a bit different because they're investing, while Netflix, yes, invested a lot in content, they're investing so heavily in, data centers and working on semiconductors, and that, money that has not been invested. Netflix, never invested this much money in these things. And so the worry is that, are you spending too much on something that we're actually not really sure if this is going to pan out? What is AI going to do for us in 10 years from now? We don't really know. And a lot of people, as the conversation's all over the place. Netflix, we know we want to watch TV. We want to watch. The good show comes out. It's a lot easier to understand. It's still hard to understand the AI companies.
1: Well, Brian, thank you so much. And if people want to find you, all caps content.
2: Yeah, that's right.
1: All right. Give me the directions on socials if they want to find you.
2: Allcaps.com. You can follow me on Twitter at BBORZYKO. That would be there. You can remember that.
1: Amazing. Hey, Brian, thank you very much.
2: Okay, thank you.
1: Coming up, the man who wants to lead British Columbia. We'll discuss his vision, his plan, and the direction he wants to take the province if given the mandate.

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13: I'm Mike Hodges. This is Global News. A portion of the Don Valley Parkway will be closed tonight as an East End building will be torn down following a fire. According to city officials, the northbound lanes of the DVP from the Gardiner Expressway to Dundas Street will close beginning at 7:30 p.m. It'll reopen at 6:30 tomorrow morning. Police are treating the blaze as suspicious after emergency crews responded to an abandoned building on Matilda and Monroe Streets at around 9:30 last night. Flames were reportedly seen coming out of the roof and windows of the building. Police are not reporting any injuries. Toronto's Fire Chief Jim Jessup confirmed that the building will be torn down. A Toronto hospital says it's parted ways with an employee who used racist language while riding public transit in a standoff caught on camera. Sunnybrook Health Sciences Center says the worker is no longer employed at the hospital after it conducted an investigation into a video that circulated on social media. The hospital, home to Canada's largest trauma center, says it recognizes the harm the incident has caused, especially for the organization's Black staff, patients, and supporters. Sunnybrook adds the former employee's behavior is inconsistent with its values. Prime Minister Mark Carney is in Calgary to show his support for Confederation ahead of Alberta's referendum vote on 10 questions. The most notable question on the referendum is whether Alberta should remain in Canada or begin the process to a future concrete referendum vote on leaving the country. The other 9 questions also pose changes to immigration and the Constitution. Carney spoke to pro-Canada supporters outside a community center near Calgary's downtown today.
7: We need to get people out to vote, so I just wanted to come here and thank you for what you've already done. Thank you for what you're going to do in the next few days. 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
13: Carney is expected to be at a Forever Canada rally in Calgary tonight as he advocates for the province to remain in Canada. And SeatGeek Canada is facing 2 more fines from the Ontario government for allegedly contravening a recent law capping the sale of event tickets at face value. The province's Consumer Beware website shows the new fines issued to the ticket resale website earlier this month total over $22,000 collectively. The website says the first of the 2 fines amounts to $15,000 and is for allegedly making a ticket available for sale or facilitating a sale of a seat beyond the resale price limit. The second fine is for $7,500 and is for allegedly failing to disclose the total price of a ticket when a seat was purchased from a primary seller. The province previously issued $25,000 in fines to the company in August for similar offenses. And here's a look at the forecast from the Global News Weather Center. Partly sunny skies throughout your afternoon, and then tonight will be greeted with some showers, low of 12. Tomorrow, thunderstorms to kick off your morning, and then gray skies will hang around that afternoon, high of 17. And then sunny and slightly cooler to start off your weekend on Saturday, high of just 9. We'll be the first to learn about breaking news both on air and online at 640toronto.com. I'm Mike Hodges. This is Global News. And let's check on the drive. Here's 640 Toronto. Big trouble traffic.
16: The big trouble traffic spot, the 401 westbound approaching Dixon Martin Grove. There's an ongoing crash. Cleanup, the right lane is blocked. The 401 eastbound collectors at the 44 DVP. Stall vehicle block in the right lane. And on the Gardiner eastbound approaching Spadina, a crash cleanup block in the center lane. The next Lotto Max jackpot is $90 million, plus 90 new prizes of $100,000 and Max Millions. Believe it. Lotto Max, play responsibly, 18+. Those are the big trouble traffic spots. I'm Richard Martin, 640 Toronto.

0: Okay, so put yourself in the following scenario. You are a member of a political party which is going through turmoil, and the leader steps down. You offer yourself up as a calm and steady hand on the rudder until the party can sort itself out and find someone to lead the party into the next election. And then the premier of your province decides 2 days later, no, that election's happening now. You then find yourself not just the interim leader, but the guy who's going to do the leading. And you have led the party thus far in a fairly impressive election campaign within a breath of becoming the premier of that province. Doesn't happen every day. So I absolutely want to speak with the man I'm talking about. Please welcome to the show the leader of the BC Conservative Party, Lauren Dirksen. Lauren, thank you so much for joining us here on the Ben Mulrooney Show.
1: Oh, it's an absolute pleasure. Glad to be here, Ben. And yes, your definition is pretty close to the absolute facts of what has happened over the last little while.
0: Now, I want the listeners of the show to get to know you, because I'm looking at the polls, and I mean, it's a double-edged sword. There are still a great many British Columbians who are trying to make sense of this new formulation of the BC Conservative Party under Lauren Dirksen, but also who Lauren Dirksen is. And that's, there are advantages to that. There's room to grow. But there's also, you know, some people fear what they don't know. So let's spend a couple of minutes getting to know Lauren Dirksen. Who was he before he became the interim leader of the British Columbia Conservatives?
1: Well, he was a very dedicated MLA and certainly a family kind of guy. You know, my focus has always been to serve my communities, and I've enjoyed doing that. Certainly have enjoyed it for the last 6 years or so. I sat obviously in a number of roles in our past caucus, caucus chair, deputy whip, but certainly some of my more proud moments were sitting as assistant deputy speaker of the legislature. So it's been an opportunity to kind of work across both sides of the legislature, and that's kind of a quick background on myself.
0: Take me through those very important 48 hours when you're named the interim leader until the moment that the writ dropped and you were, I don't know, what we'll talk about what happened after, but what about those 2 days?
1: Yeah, so, I mean, obviously there was some conversation. I had anticipated my colleagues nominating me for this role, which they have in the past. And frankly, in the past, it wasn't a good time. We were in the middle of the session. I was sitting as the assistant deputy speaker, so it just didn't feel like the right time to sort of, pull from that spot. And it would have created a bit of a challenge inside the legislature itself. So this time was different. Obviously, we had seen obviously the leader step down, and without a lot of notice, and that sort of last 12 to 24 hours really was just a conversation of people asking if I would allow my name to stand. And in that particular moment, I agreed on the way back from a trip to South Africa.
0: And as an outside observer, the only explanation that I can offer up to explain sort of the BC Conservatives before Lauren Dirksen and the BC Conservatives since the writ dropped, explaining away how at one point it looked like a party in shambles with rats leaving a sinking ship. I apologize for the crass imagery, but that's what it looked like, to a well-oiled, well-seasoned, well-disciplined political machine. And it feels like it happened overnight. That leadership starts at the top. So what did you say to the troops that got them to fall in line and start behaving in a way that increasing numbers of British Columbians are saying, yeah, we would trust these guys with the keys to the legislature?
1: Yeah, when I landed in Vancouver, I was leader of the party. And that was a bit of a surprise to myself as well, Ben. But the reality was that I knew that the task at hand really was bringing everybody back together and unifying. That had to be the first steps. That took a few days. But frankly, the team that's built here is amazing. And everybody is really focused on the one thing. And that one thing, of course, is changing government in British Columbia. The snap election, of course, did not help because we were starting kind of at ground zero, as you might expect. And so it was great to get the MLAs back. But, you know, there was a, obviously a challenge of finding 45 or 50 candidates, you know, to join us in our steps forward. And, of course, just building the team that is here now. And trust me when I say this, they're just an amazing group of people and very focused. But that all happened virtually overnight. It literally was 4 or 5 days.
0: Your first promise on the campaign was no new taxes, full stop. Why did you start there?
1: Well, because British Columbians are taxed unbelievably in this province. We've seen, 40 new taxes during David Eby's time here. But more importantly, I mean, recently there was a PST expansion to things like wool for, you know, people that might be, knitting and doing that type of thing, but also to services like security, which, frankly, a lot of businesses right now are having to, pay for directly to protect themselves from street disorder that is out of hand because of the government. And so things like that, things like accounting, you know, it just seems to me that the entire plan, of course, in British Columbia under David Eby is to tax the residents. And that's not a solution to our problems, which are pretty real.
0: So not only did you promise no new taxes, but you've also committed to a significant decrease in the income tax, which I think would amount to about $1,000 per British Columbian. If I look to an antecedent in Alberta, where they did something similar, it absolutely did leave a hole in the public finances. Now, they say the Alberta Advantage takes care of that. And you were hammered on that last night in the debate. Explain to me sort of your long-term reasoning for reducing that income tax, knowing that it's not going to help your ability to pay down some pretty big bills.
1: Yeah, of course. And the focus here, of course, is to try to get our economy supercharged and get it kickstarted because, we've got an economy that's in peril in British Columbia. We've got a faltering forest industry that should not be. We've got opportunities in LNG, but we need to get things going. And so as much as that's an expense on the ledger, there's also a goodly amount of GDP that will be obviously created by dropping $2.5 billion into our economy. And what I'm really looking for is that sort of kickstart. And that can happen as early as the second quarter of next year if British Columbians, place their faith in us. So that's certainly one thing. But, ultimately, British Columbians are looking for some relief. I mean, I'm certain that that's their biggest focus right now. And so I can appreciate that there is some cost to doing that, but this is an amazing opportunity to, get a little bit of a kickstart on our economy. But we want to focus, Ben, very much so on getting industrial sectors going in this province. You know, we've offered a bit of a break as well, a temporary one, of course, pushing back on some new threats from south of the border, of course, with respect to our beer, wine, and spirits industry, which is a $3.6 billion industry in this province. You know, there's an opportunity to have, BC-made products, that might grow another revenue stream, but also LNG and other types of industry that we can certainly contemplate in British Columbia. So I really see all of our focus going into doing exactly that. And these are industries that should be generating billions of dollars for this province, and currently they're not.
0: There is an old adage in politics that when you're the front runner, don't give your opponents anything to punch at. And that works up until a point. So right now you haven't presented a fully costed platform. And that's a good idea up until people start asking, why not? And I think we're probably getting to that point soon. And so we're going to take a quick break. But when we come back, more with the leader of the BC Conservatives, Lorne Dirksen. And I'm going to ask him a few, I think, honest but hard questions about where the money's going to go if he is lucky enough to become the leader of the party. So thank you very much. Don't go anywhere. This is the Ben Mulroney Show. For a check on the roads with 640 Toronto, Big Trouble Traffic.
2: The Big Trouble Traffic spot is on the Gardner eastbound approaching Spadina. There's a crash block in the center lane that's going to add delays on the highway there. If you're on the eastbound Gardner approaching Spadina, stay in the right lane. 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I'm Richard Martin, 640 Toronto.
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0: Well, I want to apologize to Lorne Dirksen's team because they gave me 10 minutes with him, but I was so excited to talk to him that in my head, I planned for two segments. And Lorne was generous enough to say he was going to stick around. And so if his team is listening, thank you very much. Lorne, I don't want to waste any of your time, and I really do appreciate you helping me out here because that I would have had egg on my face. Left, right, and center, everyone around the country can agree that healthcare is in a bad place and needs some fixing. And you have promised that you're not going to touch the healthcare budget. It's sitting at around $30 billion a year, north of that, in fact. And you said that in your own riding, you've got an ER that's been closed 39 times this year alone. You promised a $50 million emergency fund. So that's about 2 days of the BC's health budget. What changes with a $50 million injection of funds?
1: Well, certainly it gives us an opportunity to bolster some support, bring in support from outside of those communities like mine in Hunter Mile House, and it gives an opportunity to do that. But Ben, what's really important to note here is that there's an opportunity to work within this budget. I mean, think about the Massey Tunnel project. I don't know if you're familiar with that here, but you know, we're talking about something that should have been a bridge you know, probably 3-4 years ago, completed, done for a third the cost. Now we're seeing, you know, obviously information that wasn't shared with British Columbians at budget time, that that potentially is now as much as $8.5 or $9 billion. And we've heard rumors that it might even be higher. Look, there is a very serious mismanagement problem in this province with respect to red tape, bureaucracy, craziness, just so much expenditures. We want to bolster our front lines. We want to support our frontline workers, of course. We want to provide security for nurses so that they feel safe at work. And there's a reason to do that, because we're looking all over the world for nurses and doctors. And there are nurses currently sitting 5 blocks away from the hospital that won't work there because they don't feel safe in their workplace, right? So there are things that can be done simply with inside, within the budget constraints that we have there. And I can't say this enough. You know, we've got a forest industry that was generating, you know, certainly twice or three times what it was over the past years. It's been, you know, obviously reduced to a point now where we make almost as much selling cigarettes at gas stations, you know, compared to our forest industry. It's shocking to me, the situation that's developed in this province. So I think that there is definitely an opportunity to work within the confines of what we've got there now. We've said that we will fully fund healthcare. Of course, we're committed to doing that. And it will be a priority for Dirksen government going forth.
0: Real quick, when can the voters of British Columbia expect a fully costed BC Conservative platform?
1: I'm going to say that within, I am trying to get that ready to go before we go to advanced polls, which is, of course, on Saturday. So we're working on that now. We're close. But the other thing to be very clear on, Ben, I don't want to introduce anything in this budget that I can't do.
0: Yeah.
1: We've seen that from, you know, budgets from David Eby. And it's frustrating to think that we had things that have been offered and never did materialize. And frankly, you know, I'm not going to take any budgeting guidelines from David Eby. The reality is he started with a $7 billion budget. It's now $14 billion. And he pulled out things like, you know, food supports and all those types of things that he had budgeted to do and then never completed it. So might as well tack on top of that $14 billion budget all the promises that he never kept. I want to make these promises, and I intend to keep them.
0: Let's talk public safety. I mean, it's a problem around the country, and you know, there's certain indicators that suggest that our streets, whether they be in Vancouver or Toronto, are safer, but the metrics and the feelings that people have are that there are certain places that they won't go anymore, and they're not living in the cities they once remembered. What does your government do right out of the gate to tackle public safety in a different way that shows you mean business?
1: Well, we're very committed to, again, bolstering frontline supports here, and we have committed to a very large expansion of police, but also support staff. And so what I mean by that is that you've got police members, whether they be city or RCMP, that are obviously spending a good amount of time in the office when we need them out, actually out doing the work of community policing, et cetera. And so we're very committed, again, to bolstering that front line. There's going to be a cost there, but think about the cost that we save downline or downstream of what's happening with respect to street disorder, whether that's vandalism, whether it's hospitalization, random stranger attacks. All those things have an extremely large cost downstream of this problem. So I think that that's another thing that has been forgotten in this equation. I know I commonly say there's two sides to every ledger. You've got a cost and you've got an obviously an income side. But if we can limit the costs elsewhere, we can fund things like this. Yeah. And I think this is what has been sadly missed in our province, because the damage is unbelievable.
0: Well, Tristan Hopper in the National Post, I spoke with him just a little bit earlier, was speaking about the sort of the super criminals in every community, and how a very few small group of select apex criminals are committing the vast majority of the crimes, but they just keep getting let out on bail, or their sentences are so short that they're not in for any amount of time that does anything but allows people to clean up the mess they made just in time for them to come back and mess it up again.
1: Well, and I'm not sure what the conversation was with Tristan, but I will say this. we are talking about individuals that have committed hundreds of crimes against us. And so this has got to stop in British Columbia. It is completely out of control. And it is unexplainable, honestly, to our residents who are extremely frustrated. I can tell you that just very recently, there was an attack on a police officer in my community that obviously led to that person being incarcerated, but they were let out within 6 hours by a justice.
0: Mr. Dirksen, Tristan was circling around the point that in a lot of cases, it is justices that simply do not believe in incarceration. And to me, that's a fundamental flaw in how we've been picking the wrong people to sit on the bench.
1: We will be advocating fiercely for exactly that, particularly when it comes to any kind of random street violence or any of those attacks against our residents. We are going to be absolutely focused on changing that measure for sure, because it just cannot go on. We've had too many examples of individuals that have been injured. I mean, frankly, we were making a press conference, had a press conference just the other day, and the night before, you know, a woman was pushed into traffic, you know, somebody visiting our city, right? So the notion that this can just go on the way it is right now is unacceptable to British Columbians, and we're going to definitely focus on changing it.
0: One of the most delicate points that I'm sure you need to address that can be very tricky depending on the words you use is the British Columbian government's relationship with First Nations. It has been fraught with issues, and from the outside, it's actually looked a little dysfunctional, to say the least. I'm somebody who wants true and honest and measurable reconciliation, and I want everybody in this country to feel like they have a stake in it. How do you help make that happen?
1: Well, me too. I am absolutely committed to that. But I will say this, your assessment is entirely correct. It is dysfunctional. DRIPA's not very old legislation. I mean, it was brought to this legislature in 2019. I would say that it has not solved our problems on the landscape. And frankly, you know, legislation to push two teams together and make them work together is not, you know, in my mind, that's not the best outcome for anybody. We have to genuinely want to work together. And there's an opportunity for partnerships that are could be very fruitful for First Nations, for British Columbians. And I think that there's a better path forward with just simple respect and conversation. And I've talked to a number of First Nations that don't feel this legislation has solved problems for them either. And in fact, in some cases, you talk to different communities or different nations that actually feel like we're further apart than we ever have been. And here we have this piece of legislation that is meant to bring us together. It's not. It's divided us worse than ever.
0: Mr. Dirksen, my last question. People in British Columbia are about to go to the advance polls. What do you want them to know about you? If there's one thing you want to leave the listeners of the Ben Mulrooney Show in British Columbia with before they head to the polls, what is it?
1: I guess the message that I would give to people is that I am very focused and very committed to making British Columbia a better place. I firmly believe that there are definite better paths forward for our province with respect to our economy, with respect to industry, with respect to our environment, tourism, First Nations, you name it. I just feel like there is so many better ways that we could be moving forward. And we've been stalled. And I really feel that we've been stalled for certainly the entire time that I've been at the legislature, which is about 5 or 6 years. But certainly for this last decade, it's been very challenging. And I am absolutely committed to changing the dial on a number of those topics.
0: I have been speaking with Lorne Dirksen. He is currently the BC Conservative Party's leader. In a couple of weeks, he may be the premier of British Columbia. And when that comes to pass, people already know what I'm hoping for here. I hope you'll come back to the Ben Mulrooney Show, sir.
1: Oh, I'd love to. Right. Absolutely.
0: Hey, good luck, sir. Thank you very much. And again, to your team, thank you very much. I wasn't trying to pull a fast one there. I really do appreciate you working
1: with me. Thank you, Ben. Okay. We're not worried about that. All right. We're happy to be here.
0: Thank you so much. All right. I think most people love travel, but the one part of travel that is often a thorn in everyone's side has got to be airports. 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
3: Well, what do I say all the time on this show? Well, we as a country don't take the things seriously that need to be taken seriously. And we don't fund the thing so the thing can do the thing. And here's another example of it. We've got proposed changes to air passenger regulations. There's apparently an air passenger bill of rights that doesn't get it right. There's a 97,000 person backlog for all the complaints. The government's suggesting they want to fix it. And the reaction by those in the know is, yeah, that ain't going to do much. And so to drill down on what exactly we're talking about is Gabor Lukacs. He's the president, founder, and coordinator of airpassengerrights.ca. Gabor, welcome.
4: Good afternoon, Ben. It's great to be with you.
3: Okay, so level set with us. What are we talking about today?
4: The problem is that we have always been telling the government that Canada's passenger protection regime is broken, it is dysfunctional, and it is dysfunctional because it is so unnecessarily complicated and complex that deciding the fate of just for a $400 claim takes possibly a full day of hearing, pouring through hundreds, if not thousands, pages of evidence and documents. And that's uneconomical, it's infeasible. That is because of how poorly the government drafted Canada's passenger protection regulations going back to 2017, and they have been refusing to fix it.
3: Gabor, before you continue, let's just give people an example of something that you and I would think would be simple, but the system that's been created leads to the morass of regulation and the hoops that need to be jumped through. Give me an example of a passenger complaint that should be simple but isn't.
4: So just imagine a passenger flying out from Toronto to Vancouver, and the flight gets canceled because the aircraft turns out to having a oil leak just before takeoff. In Europe, it would be a very simple case. Maintain the aircraft is the airline's responsibility, and therefore the airline has to pay a standardized compensation to the passenger for the delay they suffer, for the inconvenience they suffer as a result. In Canada, however, it becomes a complex evidentiary question whether it was or wasn't really an oil leak that was causing the cancellation. Maybe the oil leak was known before and they just didn't fix it in time. Maybe they knew about it a while ago but didn't have adequate repair personnel there to fix it. And maybe the airline is just making it up that there was an oil leak. And in reality, and we have seen many such cases, the airline just swapped a good plane to a bad to operate a different flight.
3: Right.
4: All these things have happened in real life. So in Canada, because there are so many possibilities, so many loopholes, so many possible exceptions, just a $400 claim can turn into a full-day hearing and hundreds, if not thousands, of pages of documents. While in Europe, it's a simple thing. It was your aircraft from the airline perspective. It was the airline's aircraft, airline's personnel, airline's responsibility to keep the aircraft running. Aircraft broke down. Flight was canceled. So the airline has to pay compensation. 5 minutes.
3: So if you meet the criteria, it's pretty much a rubber stamp.
4: It is pretty much automatic. It's very, very much, it's very predictable. Yeah. It can be algorithmically decided. Rubber stamp, I think, would be a too strong of a word, okay. But it's a clear-cut situation. Everybody who understands how the rules works can predict with a high level of confidence whether compensation is or isn't owed.
3: Okay, so
4: high predictability is the key for avoiding litigation. The reason that people don't have litigation about debts that much in Canada as they have in other countries is because you know roughly what a court will likely say.
3: So that's the status quo that led to this year the Canadian Transportation Agency having a 97,000 complaint backlog. And after 9 years of denial, the government acknowledged that the system was broken and Canadians deserve better. So what are they proposing that is supposedly better?
4: What the government is now proposing is just privatizing the complaint adjudication system. So until now, there are some complaint resolution officers, the Canadian Transportation Agency, spending one day on average per complaint to figure out whether compensation is or isn't owed. And now the government is saying, well, let's just give the same decision-making authority to some private companies. And somehow the government expects that to actually result in things working faster.
3: And I've been trying to wrap my head around how it could be faster. Like, and unless you incentivize them to go through these matters quickly, like in Europe, and the only way you can incentivize them to do that is to pay them. And the only way they're going to get paid is if it comes from the compensation package, which means they would get a piece of whatever the airline passenger is supposed to receive. I mean, that's the only way I can square that circle.
4: Well, I mean, in this case, in Europe, you have this private claim management company, which is a separate story. What the government is proposing to do that instead of the government decision makers, the decision makers will be private arbitrators and it will be binding on the passengers, even though those decision makers would be handpicked by the airlines.
3: Gabor, is there a system in the world that, in order to make it easier, that we could just copy? That you would say,
4: yes.
3: Who's doing it well?
4: The European Union does it well because the European Union, they have a system where it is very easy and predictable to decide whether compensation is or isn't owed to passengers.
3: The fact that you're telling me that the European Union has a system that is less onerous and less bureaucratic than Canada is telling me everything I need to know about this system.
4: You see, the sad thing is we have been telling the same thing for the past 9 years to the government, and they haven't been listening.
3: Who are they listening to? Are they listening? Is it the airlines they're listening to?
4: Yes. What documents unearthed by CBC's Go Public show under access of information is that the airlines have been lobbying the government very heavily. And as a result of that lobbying, two ministers of transport have been very strongly advocating on the airline's behalf to maintain some of the major loopholes in the air passenger protection regulations of Canada.
3: So we're clearly not going to get to a point where we can say, hey, just do what the European Union's doing. Is it a question of having people like yourself in the room when they are deciding what happens next?
4: It is a question of making it clear to members of parliament that if they want to be reelected, they have to support passengers and not the airlines in this matter. Having passengers representative in the room does not help when actual decisions are being made in reality in back rooms. And many of these consultations are just a sham, just to create an illusion that they are consulting someone to create an air of legitimacy to what they have already decided with the airlines. And what happened in just a couple years ago, the parliament ordered the government to impose some fees on airlines to fund the complaint resolution system and to ensure that the airlines actually foot the bill of the problems that their refusal to comply with the law generates. And because the airlines have been lobbying the government to essentially not implement what parliament said, eventually the two ministers of transport have intervened to prevent the will of parliament to actually be implemented and carried out.
3: Ah, she's well.

0: Thank you very much for having me.
1: All right. So we just brought up the specter of Donald Trump. Let's bring up some of his words. He just insulted Canada, and we got to talk about that next. Let's take a look at the roads with 640 Toronto. Big trouble traffic.
2: The big trouble traffic spot, the 401 westbound collectors past Kennedy. There's a crash cleanup there. Three left lanes are blocked, adding heavy delays on the highway. If you can stick to the westbound express lanes before you get to Kennedy, you'll save time. If you're in those westbound collectors and you're approaching Kennedy, get over to the right lane. Celebrate National Shawarma Day with Osmos Shawarma. 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That's the Big Trouble Traffic Spot. I'm Richard Martin, 640 Toronto.
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1: Well, we got to talk about Donald Trump. And so he's out there stumping for the midterms. And he told a crowd, well, let's just listen to what he said. We'll fill in the blanks after. Let's go.
2: Canada ripped us off with tariffs. They would charge us tariffs. They would never talk about it. You know, like on milk, they'd charge you nothing for the first two bottles. So they put it down, no tariff. After that, they charge you 409%.

0: Anything past two bottles, they charge you. They are brutal, and we don't take that crap anymore. Their car companies are all moving into America. They're all coming in, otherwise they have to pay massive tariffs. And they'll end up being the 51st state because it's the only way it works. You know, we don't need them, but they need us. And why should we be losing $80, $90, $100 billion a year to support a country that isn't one of us? So they'll be doing something just like Greenland.
1: Yeah. Okay. Okay. A couple of things, Donald. You say you don't need us, and maybe true. Maybe right. You know who you do need? You need people to buy what you're selling. And in the latest Cato survey, 53% of Americans say tariffs have weakened the U.S. economy. 37% of Americans approve of your policies on tariffs. 37%. Those are underwater numbers, sir. So you don't need us. You just need the people who actually vote in these elections to believe you. And two out of three think you're full of it. And so you can make us out to be big and bad and mean all you want, man. They're not buying what you're selling. 58% of registered voters say U.S. consumers pay most of the cost of tariffs through higher prices. They're right. This is on you, man. You've got your, I heard that smattering of applause from in the crowd when you said that we were going to be the 51st state. We all heard the smattering in the background. Those are your true believers. They will believe you if you say that Canada is amassing millions of people on the border ready for an invasion. They'll believe you. They'll believe anything you say. But those people alone don't win you the midterms. And when you've got 37% of people believing this line, that tariffs are good, that your policies are good, you got a problem. You got a problem. So I think it was Michael Scott from The Office when he had formed the Michael Scott Paper Company. And he was negotiating with Dunder Mifflin. And the CFO that he was talking with said, you're underwater. You're losing money. And we just have to wait until you go bankrupt. And they said, well, then I'll just start another company and another one and another one. He's like, here's what I think. You have a shareholder meeting coming up and you have to explain to those shareholders why it is that you are losing account after account after account to a tiny little company that's set up next door. I don't think I have to wait. I don't think you have to wait me out. I think I just have to wait you out. I just have to wait out the next shareholder meeting until they decide you've got to go. I'm not going to war with Dunder Mifflin. I'm going to war with the CFO. And I bet the CFO is going to blink before I blink. We are the Michael Scott Paper Company. And Donald Trump is the CFO. We don't have to wait out the U.S. We have to wait out the CFO. And something tells me that the shareholders at the midterms are going to let him know that this little plan of his to make America great by way of kicking us, they're not buying it, man. They're not buying it. And also, I don't know how many times we have to explain this to you, sir. There are no Canadian auto companies. When you say, oh, all their auto companies are moving down here, there are no Canadian auto companies. They are all American auto companies. We've been making cars up here for 117 years. Okay, by way of American companies. When you hurt our companies, you're hurting American companies because they're based in Detroit, man. And so here's what you actually do. When you put pressure on a Canadian outfit like Ford or Chevy, when you do that and you cause us to pause production, you know who you're hurting? You're hurting American companies because when we put a pause on, that reverberates in Detroit. And you know who wins? China, as you would say. But more importantly, all of the Korean companies and all the Japanese companies that have made their base of operations the American South. because they're not pausing their production. They're not pausing their production. They're selling more of their cars. And it takes somewhere between, I think, 3 and 7 years to spin down a factory and spin up a new one. And so for every day that a car is not being produced in Ontario, it hurts the bottom line of Detroit and it benefits Seoul, South Korea. So you're upside down and you're underwater on a lot of this stuff. And as much as you want to make us out to be the bad guy, the stereotype still stands. We still hold the door for you. We still say good morning. We still apologize when we did nothing wrong. Your people believe those things about us. We are the smiling neighbor to the north. And they're not believing. You can't even explain supply management. Nobody can explain supply management. I can't even explain it in 10 minutes on this show. You think you're going to be able to explain it to people in the heartland? Good luck, sir. Good luck, because if you can't explain it in 2 sentences, you can't explain it. And explaining the two bottles of milk for free, but anything beyond that's a 409% tariff. Yeah, good luck selling it if you can't explain it. So you've picked a really crappy. You have a really crappy hand here, and I don't know what to tell you. We got a couple of calls here. Let's see if we can bring them in under the wire here. Let's go with Robert in London. Welcome, Robert.
2: How you doing, Ben?
1: I'm good.
2: Normally, I disagree politically with you because I believe in Canada. I put Canada first. I don't go with the political party. But Donald Trump, we're fighting Donald Trump. It's a time in our history. We got to unite together, and he is a liar or whatever. But okay, go ahead. You got a question for me? Or?
1: No. Just want to hear your thoughts.
2: Yeah, that's what I'm saying. And what he's talking about is total. He's using the Alberta separation and the Quebec's. You're born in Montreal, right?
1: Yes, I am.
2: So you want Quebec to separate? I don't. I want Canada to stay together.
1: As do I.
2: We got to unite as a country. Forget about the politics within our country now.
1: Yeah.
2: And let our prime minister with. No prime minister is. Your dad's a great prime minister, right?
1: Yes, he was.
2: That's what I'm saying. So we got to unite as a country and forget the inside politics and unite as a country. And Donald Trump, 2 more years, endure this. I grew up in a military family in London, Ontario.
1: We're losing you, sir. We're losing you. Robert, thank you so much for that. We got time for Greg here. Greg, welcome.
3: Yeah, hi, Ben. Hey. I agree with most of what you're saying, but I guess the parts that I don't agree with would be the automotive sector. I think we can get into steel, too, but... See, he's actually doing what he's saying, because this Brampton plant got closed, right?
1: That
3: Jeep Compass is already going to Illinois. It's already slated for there, right?
1: Yeah, no, I know, so, but they haven't spun it up yet. And every day that they're not producing cars, people are buying cars elsewhere from other companies.
3: No, I agree with that. But what I'm getting at is the long term thing here is these jobs are gone. That's 2,500 plus jobs in Brampton, and that steel, even the Stelco there. Yeah. Like I was looking at what Jolie was saying, and they're amateurs.
1: Yeah.
3: Because even our Investment Canada, I was reading it yesterday, and it says unforeseen factors. Yeah.
1: No.
3: Hey, so they're going to get out of that.
1: Greg, thank you very much. I'm up against the clock, but I thank you. All I'm saying, listen, I'm not saying he's not causing damage, and I'm not saying that long term this is going to cause massive structural changes to our economy. Heck, even short term. All I'm saying is politically, in this upcoming election, he has chosen a dog in the race that doesn't run. And for that reason, he is he's trying to gin up hatred towards Canada because. Anyway, thank you guys for calling in and for filling in the blanks. Just a reminder, if you want more BMS, we put out a podcast every day. And of course, you can find our content all over social media and on YouTube. Coming up for our Toronto audience, we're going to speak with a candidate who's got a lot to say when it comes to garbage in the city, encampments, drug use, and more.

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10: I'm Mike Hodges. This is Global News. Well, drivers will want to pack some patience with them this evening. City officials say there'll be overnight disruptions on a section of the Down Valley Parkway as an abandoned building in Toronto's East End will be demolished. The closures on the DVP northbound lanes from the Gardiner Expressway to Dundas Street will start at 7:30 p.m. and reopen at 6:30 a.m. tomorrow. Meantime, investigators are treating the blaze as suspicious after flames were reportedly seen coming out of the roof and windows of the building on Matilda and Munro Streets at around 9:30 last night. Police say no one was hurt. Sunnybrook Health Sciences Center says a worker who was seen using racist language in a video circulating online is no longer employed at the hospital. The Toronto Hospital says it recognizes the harm the incident has caused, especially for its black staff, patients, and supporters. Sunnybrook adds the former employee's behavior is inconsistent with its values. Federal politicians are campaigning for Canada ahead of Alberta's referendum. Prime Minister Mark Carney had arrived in Calgary ahead of a rally this evening. He'll join former Alberta Deputy Premier Thomas Lukaszczyk tonight and again in Edmonton tomorrow. That's the same day Conservative leader Pierre Poilievre and Premier Danielle Smith are scheduled to deliver speeches at a conference in Calgary. Smith has put 10 questions on the referendum ballot, including one on whether Alberta should hold a second binding vote on quitting Confederation. Ontario's Colleges and Universities Ministry is alleging it could not reliably determine bona fide studies at two of the career colleges it barred from student financial aid. Canadian Press reporter David Augustine says those schools are now challenging the decision in courts.
11: Two Ontario Career College campuses are challenging the province's decision to suspend their eligibility for student financial assistance. The government alleges a City College of Canadian Careers had questionable admissions practices, inadequate attendance tracking, and problems verifying legitimate student participation.
10: City College denies wrongdoing, arguing the decision lacks specific evidence and pointing to previous government audits that found no violations. SeatGeek Canada is facing two more fines from the Ontario government for allegedly breaking the law that caps the sale of event tickets at face value. The province's Consumer Beware site shows the new fines issued to the ticket resale platform earlier this month, which total more than $22,000. SeatGeek Canada didn't immediately respond to questions about which events the fines stem from or whether it'll fight the penalties. And the largest lottery prize ever offered in Canadian history is up for grabs tomorrow. The Lottomax jackpot has increased to $90 million after no one claimed the $85 million prize on Tuesday and the $80 million prize last Friday. The value of the top prizes in tomorrow's draw is worth $117 million. And a look at the forecast from the Global News Weather Center. It'll be a wet one tonight with rainfall expected, low of 12. Tomorrow we'll see more light rain, at least for the morning, and then by the afternoon, gray skies will hang around, reaching a high of 17, and it'll get cooler on Saturday, sunshine and a high of just 9. Oh, don't miss any breaking news when at the office. Just tell your smart speaker to play 640 Toronto. I'm Mike Hodges. This is Global News. Now let's get you moving and check 640 Toronto, big trouble traffic.
12: The big trouble traffic spot right now, the 401 westbound collectors past Kennedy. An ongoing crash cleanup, three left lanes are blocked. Also new problems on the 401 westbound collectors at Dixie, a crash in the left lane. And the 401 eastbound express at Brimley, there's a stalled vehicle block in the right lane. 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Those are the big trouble traffic spots. I'm Richard Martin, 640 Toronto.
13: Where conversation still matters.

0: Toronto. Before we get into what we're going to be talking about this hour, I just want to let you know why I wasn't here yesterday. I, alongside my brothers and sister and mother, got in the car and drove to Ottawa yesterday for the unveiling of the Brian Mulroney Elementary School. And it's the first public school in the country named after my father. And it was a great honor to be there, to represent the family and to be there to celebrate my father, to see this beautiful school as well as the incredible kids who, by the way, sat very patiently for 40 minutes listening to speeches as we inaugurated the new building. And it's a glorious new building. And the kids were so excited and the teachers are excited. I spoke at length with the principal, who he looked at not a day over 35. It turns out he's 49. And I asked him about, how he got the job. And you could tell very proud of being an educator and very proud to have made it to the level of principal. And I said, everybody on this team, how are they picked? He said, I had a hand in picking everybody who came to this school. And you can see how proud he was. And I just know that those kids are going to have incredible memories at that school. I mean, how many times over the course of their educations is somebody going to reference the Brian Mulroney Primary School, or, I go to Brian Mulroney, or the Mulroney Muskrats, which, by the way, is the name of their mascot. It was really wonderful. And I thank everybody involved who made that happen, as well as all of the friends who've been part of our family, people who are part of Dad's inner circle, who took time out of their schedules to join us. It was really, really meaningful. And I'll say again, I want to thank Adam Scotty, who is a great friend of the family. He was also Justin Trudeau's photographer, and he's the son of my dad's official photographer. And when he heard this was happening, he took time out of his day and came down and offered to take pictures for us. And by the end of the day, we had a Dropbox full of incredible pictures and incredible memories. And I thank him sincerely for that. He didn't have to do it. I know it means everything to my family. There is a story about the election, and it disturbed me. It really did disturb me. There's a story in The Sun about the mayor after October 7th, who offered up her condolences for the victims of October 7th. And then we find out that the one counselor in particular, Davenport's rookie counselor, Alejandra Bravo, wrote to the mayor to say that her condemnation of Hamas's terror attacks were unhelpful, didn't understand why the mayor needed to wade into these things. Okay, I've got one idea for you. Here's just one, Councillor Bravo. Here's one for you. And it's three names: Judy Weinstein Haggai. She was a 70-year-old Canadian-Israeli-American teacher, poet, and peace advocate who lived on Kibbutz Nir Oz, which I visited. I saw the bullet holes. I saw the blood stains. I saw the explosions. I saw the houses torn asunder. She spent her childhood and her youth in Toronto before moving to Israel in her 20s. She and her husband were killed during the October 7th attacks, and her remains were later recovered from Gaza. She was a Torontonian, and she was killed by Hamas. That is why the leader of a city expresses condolences and outrage that a Torontonian was killed. And I would say to Councillor Bravo, I'd love to see the proof of your outrage when the mayor, in all her wisdom, declared a genocide that, in my humble opinion, didn't happen. If you were upset about the needlessly weighing in to an international conflict the day after October 7th, surely you also expressed outrage when the mayor waded into geopolitics using a word whose definition she clearly doesn't understand. Clearly, you must have done that. I await news of proof that you took issue and great umbrage with the mayor referring to the war prosecuted by Israel after being attacked after a one-day Holocaust and referring to it as a genocide with no proof that it was a genocide. I await proof of that condemnation as well, because without balance, you, ma'am, have shown us what you are. In the absence of that, there is a word for what you are. I'm not going to use the word value. Anti-Semite. Anti-Semite. There you go. Enjoy. Stick that in your pipe and smoke it. Okay. So on that note, let's talk to somebody who is not yet at City Council, but wants to get to City Council. Please welcome to the show, Karina Lemke. She's running for Toronto City Council in University Rosedale Ward 11. Karina, welcome.
1: Welcome. Thank you, Ben. Thank you for having me.
0: It's tough. It's the retail politics. It's a slog, isn't it?
1: It is a slog. We are the walking wounded at this point. One of my fellow candidate hopefuls actually broke her leg canvassing about 2 days ago.
0: Yep. Oh, no. How?
1: Potholes.
0: Oh, no way.
1: Yes.
0: What's her position on potholes? Or what was it before she broke her leg?
1: Well, I think she was obviously not happy with it, but now she's taking umbrage with the whole thing, right?
0: Oh, my goodness.
1: But she posted a great picture, Liz Grade. She is amazing. And she posted a picture of herself basically in a full kind of leg cast saying it's not going to deter her. There's, you know, just a few days left to go and she's still going to fight the good fight.
0: You're up against Mike Layton.
1: I am up against the ghost of Jack Layton. Let's get that correct. Because you know what? I go to the doors, knock, knock, knock. I don't know why I expect that people will actually answer the doors, because quite frankly, Ben, I don't answer my door.
0: Yeah.
1: Unless I've ordered food.
0: Yeah.
1: I'm not answering the doors. So whenever
0: how are you contacting people?
1: Well, we do go to the doors, but when someone actually answers, we're ever grateful. Mm-hmm. Because they actually have taken the time to sort of engage.
0: And what are you hearing from people? What are people missing? What are they yearning for from their city councilor?
1: Well, first of all, they don't know that the incumbent has left. Let's start there because she left. It was Diane Sachs, and I had prepared to do battle with Diane Sachs. I had studied policy. I was ready to go, head to head with her on it. She had she won by 123 votes in the last election. She was beatable.
0: Yeah.
1: And then at the 11th hour, there was a wonderful little game of chess that played out. And
0: that's the specter, the hidden hand that is Progress TO.
1: It was very, and the mayor's office too. It was very exciting. 11th hour, basically, Layton was popped into the race. Diane didn't pull well. Paula Fletcher was asked to take a cyanide pill out on Lake Ontario and suddenly basically took herself out of the race 48 hours after she had put herself into the race so that she could open it up for Sachs. And then Layton was there and people don't know, because I go to the door and they say, oh, I don't really like Diane Sachs.
0: Yeah.
1: And I say, I'm not running against Diane Sachs. And they say, what?
0: Yeah.
1: And then I have to explain it. And then they say, who are you running against?
0: Yeah. Do you remind them that you're running against somebody who quit midterm?
1: Yeah. Oh, yeah. And also took a nice little, kind of check on the way out that he, when asked, when he registered and he was asked basically, will you return the, $200,000 that the city gave you? And he said, not at this time.
0: No, of course not.
1: No.
0: He would ask for it if anybody else took the check.
1: I'm sure he would.
0: But you're right. The ghost of Jack Layton is a pretty, It's like punching it at vapor, right? It's hard to nail it down. People feel they are going to feel what they feel.
1: Yeah.
0: So what's been your tactic? What's been your process?
1: It's been interesting. The ward is a very, everyone says that their ward, it's like babies, right? Everyone says their baby is beautiful. Everyone says that their ward is diverse. Mine truly is. Yeah. We have basically Moore Park. We've got Rosedale. We've got Summerhill. We've got the Annex, which is very interesting. So I'm doing very well in what I'm going to call kind of the northeast part of the ward. Mm-hmm. It is more difficult when you get into the Annex. The Annex is generally latent territory. I have people who call me up and look for a sign, and they're like, because I want to be that sign on the street for you, because I feel overpowered. So it is, it's definitely an interesting challenge.
0: Okay.
1: I did get to debate Mr. Layton and my other candidates about 2 weeks ago. I was terrified. I've never done this before.
0: Yeah.
1: This was not on my bingo card a year ago.
0: No.
1: I was like when you take your dog to the vet and the dog doesn't want to go?
0: Yeah.
1: I was like that with my house, my husband, my child. I was clinging to the walls. I said, I can't do this. And then I walked in and I actually annihilated him, which was really satisfying.
0: Oh, good for you.
1: And at the end, he said, I don't know who you are and I didn't know your name, but you've come up a few pegs closer to me.
0: Oh, well, see, yeah, look, my only personal interactions with Mike Layton have been positive.
1: Yeah.
0: So I'll say that, but we're not talking personal. We're talking politics.
1: You can also say that with the mayor, she's a perfectly nice person in person, mm-hmm. but it doesn't mean that she's equipped to lead the city. And the last 3 years have been testament to the fact that she is failing to lead the city.
0: And look, this is people need to know, because I don't even need to be in the room with these people to know that they have a grand orchestrated plan here, which is get Olivia elected again. Mm-hmm. And set it up for her to pass the baton to the right heir, the only possible successor, Mike Layton. I mean, that's the script that's been written. And if people have a problem with hereditary leadership, yep, and entitlement at that level, they could do something about that by voting for somebody other than him.
1: By picking another box.
0: Exactly. Yeah. All right. Well, we're going to take a break. When we come back, we're going to talk about what you stand for.
1: Okay.
0: We're talking vandalism. We're talking garbage, drugs. I want to talk about bike lanes, because there's one in your ward, isn't there?
1: There's a few.
0: Yeah. Let's talk about that, because I like certain bike lanes. Mm-hmm. There's other ones I really can't stand. Okay. Much more to come with the candidate, Karina Lemke, when we come back here on the Ben Mulroney Show.
1: And congratulations on that school.
0: Time for a check on the roads with 640 Toronto. Big trouble traffic.
2: The big trouble traffic spot, the 401 westbound collectors past Kennedy. There's a crash blocking three left lanes. Also, the 401 westbound collectors at Dixie. There's a crash block in the left lane. And the 401 eastbound express at Brimley, a stalled vehicle block in the right lane. 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Those are the big trouble traffic spots. I'm Richard Martin, 640 Toronto.
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0: Well, I made a promise. I said, if any candidates reach out to me and say, hey, can we come on your show during the election campaign? I'm going to say yes, absolutely. And we've had people of various stripes join us. And it just so happens that today, someone I've gotten to know over the last little while is my guest today. Karina Lemke is running for Toronto City Council. First time running for anything in University Rosedale. And thank you so much for sticking around.
1: Thank you, Ben. I was actually voted winter fairiest by my son's old school.
0: Ah.
1: So I have a history.
0: So yeah. You know about electoral landslides.
1: Absolutely.
0: Then. Good for you. Let's make it two in a row, shall we?
1: We're really hoping.
0: Okay. What are some of the issues that are coming up when people eventually answer the door?
1: So when they do answer the door, the biggest thing that I'm seeing is safety. It really is. And, you know, Brad Bradford has commented on this many times. It is definitely one of his pillars and platforms. There is nary a house that doesn't have one or two or three cameras on it now.
0: Yep.
1: And
0: bollards.
1: Yeah.
0: There's a lot of them in your riding.
1: Yep. And the only people who are happy right now are the private security guards that are basically being hired to police neighborhoods to make sure that people don't get broken into. If you go to any speech that that Bradford does, and this was really shocking to me, one of the questions he asks is, how many people in this room have had their car stolen or know someone that has had their car stolen or their home broken into? And you look around the room and everybody has their hands up.
0: And those defending the status quo will say, well, the numbers will tell you that a crime is going down. But I think fundamentally it's a shell game because we decriminalized so many things that, or we just decided we weren't going to go after people for doing things that 10 years ago were considered crimes. And so there's a whole bunch of stuff that just doesn't get reported. People don't get arrested. That doesn't mean that the environment is safer. It just means that we have dropped the ball on the things that used to matter.
1: Well, let's take the language back from the progressives, I guess, and say lived experience. Yeah. So stats can be manipulated any way that you want them to show whatever you want. But the lived experience in Toronto is very, very different. The landscape is different than it was 5 years ago or 10 years ago.
0: Yeah.
1: And we're seeing that, you know, if you're getting open drug use on the TTC, if you're having, you know, guys smoking meth outside your kid's school, sitting on a bench outside your kid's public school, what does that say?
0: Yeah.
1: You know, it's not okay.
0: Yeah. What about, let's talk about this bike lane, right? Because it's now, les jeux sont faits, the Ford government's coming to rip them all up. They've started on Bloor West. Eventually, they're going to get to the one that really bugs the crap out of me is Yonge Street. How do you deal with people who are cyclists and who believe that needs to be an aspect of transit and transportation that is respected if you come out against a bike lane like that?
1: Have you seen the South Park episode on the Spandex Mafia and the bike lanes?
0: I have not.
1: You need to go see that because it really represents everything that is happening in Toronto because South Park nailed it once again. So we have the Spandex Mafia, right? We have the people who just love their bikes and God love them. They deserve to be bicycling, but we live in a country where we do have winter. And we do have a variety of streets and we do have a variety of people who need transportation and not every street needs a bike lane. It's, you know, just putting in miles of track doesn't make it better.
0: Yeah.
1: So is it an overreach perhaps by the Ford government? Perhaps.
0: I don't think so. I think they had an absolute airtight case to say you are preventing Ontario taxpayers from getting to and from the places where they earn money and spend money. And that a lot of that money is kicked up to us. And by keeping them in their cars and locking them away from doing what we need them to be doing, you're preventing us from getting what is owed to us. So we're going to take over if you're refusing to do it. And, you know, they always talk about induced demand when it comes, well, if you build more roads, people are going to drive more. Okay, well, we built you these freaking bike lanes and you're not using them. And I don't care what anybody says. I am on Yonge Street enough to know nobody uses them at a level that would be acceptable for what we've given up.
1: Not true, Ben. The Uber drivers use them.
0: Well, that's my next point. We've essentially, as a city, subsidized American tech companies. We've given them infrastructure, dedicated infrastructure, so that they can pad their profits, so you can get your burrito a little faster.
1: Yeah. So when I went door knocking, kind of on the Yonge Street Strip, in Rosedale, there was a woman who was very hesitant when she answered the door because sometimes people don't want to talk right away.
0: Yeah.
1: And then it turned out that she had a daughter who's 15 years old, goes to the Yorick School and is blind and was able to go to school for years, kind of without any assistance. Guess what? She can't now because of it's not the bikes. It's the fact that you've got these mini motorcycles that are, you know, going 60, 70 kilometers an hour down Yonge Street.
0: Yeah.
1: And three children that they know in the neighborhood have been knocked over in the last few months.
0: No.
1: So when we did the bike, and no one's been killed, but there has been a broken arm. They have been knocked over. People have not been caught. So when we did the buy-in for bikes, it was pedal-powered bikes. It was people on actual bicycles. That is not the case anymore. These are motorcycles. They need to be licensed, regulated, and insured. And they are currently none of those.
0: No, none of them. Because what we do is we change the layout of the street. We make it. We add a layer of complexity to it. And we don't educate those who use the street to understand what these new rules and new dynamics are about. Inevitably, it causes frustration, anger, confusion, and eventually accidents. And then they blame people. Oh, well, that's because there's too many cars on the road. It repeats over and over and over and over again. Let's talk transit. If you were to sit on city council, safety on transit, how would you help make
1: Olivia Chow can give us all the free trips that she wants, but the reality is no one that I know wants to go on the TTC because they don't feel safe. Yeah. And, you know, part of my decision to run was based on the fact that I was trying to teach my then 14-year-old son how to use the TTC. Yeah. We were on the Bathurst car, 11 o'clock on a Friday. Within a 10-minute period, we had a guy with a hunting knife who was taking his knife in and out of his sheath. We had another guy who was pleasuring himself in the back. And then we had a guy who actually lit up a meth pipe. So I got to smoke secondhand meth with my son. It was awesome for 11 o'clock on a Friday morning as we were going to the Indy. So it's not safe.
0: Yeah. Well, every time I hear, we need more frontline mental health resource people.
1: We need police.
0: Well, yeah, but like they say, you know, if somebody is... if there's a call to 911 because someone's having a mental health breakdown in an apartment, you can send as many psychologists as you want. The fact is they are legally not allowed in the door until the scene has been secured by a cop. Mm-hmm. There's no scenario or very few scenarios where not having a cop is a good idea. It's an unfinished symphony. And yeah, we need more of them. The laws of Toronto apply below Toronto. And so we need cops down there. It's pretty simple.
1: Yep. And we are losing 30% of our police force within the next couple of years due to retirement. So if we don't actively recruit, train, and hire police officers, this will be Gotham in a few years. It's not doing too well right now, but remove 30% of the dedicated, experienced police force, and it doesn't bode well.
0: Okay, turn it down. Let's talk a little bit about these debates because you said you acquitted yourself very well and congratulations in that debate. But there was a big one at the U of T.
1: That's tonight.
0: That's tonight that you weren't invited to.
1: Someone forgot to send me an invitation. I emailed them and other people emailed them and said, why are you leaving this candidate out? Because she is a viable contender. There's basically 9 people are running. There are 8 who are semi-serious and there are 4 of us that are truly serious. We have 2 people kind of on the left that are NDP based. We've got Mike Layton. We've got Diana Yoon, who's a housing advocate, who's doing great.
0: Yep.
1: And then we've got a woman named Terry Hawks, lovely woman, mm-hmm. Voice of Sailor Moon. And then we've got myself. And so we've got... we've got 4 very good candidates, but I was out. Sorry, and Alice Lee, who's wonderful. But we've got, I was left out of the conversation in the debate tonight.
0: Despite emailing them, they wouldn't.
1: They don't want me.
0: They don't want. What did they, how did they respond?
1: They didn't respond.
0: They didn't respond.
1: No.
0: I mean.
1: Democratic process. Shall we talk about the signs that are being destroyed?
0: Please.
1: I have lost almost 100 signs over the last 3 or 4 days. And I'll tell you something. We pay for these. We are not party funded. Yeah. Every single nickel that we raise, we have to independently fundraise for.
0: And some will say, oh, well, maybe they weren't in the right places. Maybe they were on public land.
1: What if they're on a private property and they draw a very... iconic mustache on me or devil horns or any of that stuff. What do you say about that, Ben?
0: I think it's a sign of a group that is scared to lose.
1: Yep, they clearly do not trust the democratic process.
0: No, absolutely not. What do you have to do between now and Election Day to get yourself elected?
1: Ground game, air game, all that fun stuff.
0: Get out to vote.
1: Yep. Replacing a lot of signs. We are doing the get out the vote. We are doing wonderful shows like yours. Thank you so much for having me on. Again, a lot of people don't know. We've got 107,000 people in the ward, and it is not possible as an independent candidate to get to everyone.
0: Yeah.
1: How much time do we have? I have a cute story.
0: Yeah, 60 seconds.
1: 60 seconds. Yeah. Okay, the lady who's beside me here is doing socials right now. She introduced me to her boyfriend's dad a few weeks ago. He is the deputy mayor of his town in Germany.
0: Oh, wow.
1: And I said, deputy mayor, how many people in your town? He said, 800, very proudly. And I said, how many people vote? And he said, oh, it's terrible. It's awful. We need to get that up. And I said, how many? He said, 86%. How can anyone expect to live in a great society if only 86% of the people vote? I said, we have under 30% most times.
0: Yeah, if you don't appreciate that the gift that is the right to vote, the responsibility to vote, if you don't realize how hard people fought to make sure we could do that, and if you don't realize what's at stake, you get the government you deserve.
1: Yep, get off your sofa.
0: Yeah. If people want to learn more about Corina Lemke, the candidate, how can they?
1: www.votecorina.ca.
0: You forgot a dot there.
1: There
0: you're
1: you
0: like
1: go.
0: My mom. www.sephora.com.
1: www.votecorina.ca. And we have Corina Loves Toronto on Instagram.
0: Love it. Well, thank you very much for being here.
1: Thank you, Ben.
0: All right, coming up, there's another Backstreet Boys story in the news, and you know what that means. 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
1: Well, I want to thank everybody who's listening right now, or you might be listening later. Like right now, currently, it is 5:36 and 40 seconds. 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You might be listening as a podcast. You might be watching as a podcast. I believe on all the platforms, I think we offer video as part of the podcast now. Or you might be watching on YouTube, or you might be watching little snippets of this on all sorts of social media platforms. So wherever you find us, however you decide to engage and be part of the Ben Mulrooney Show community, we say thank you. It's deeply, deeply appreciated. And we are going to do our best to grow this community as best we can. So last time I was here, 2 days ago, at about this time, I was coming back from the restroom and I had one of my apps open, and I saw a video that was just bananas. There was a woman on here in Toronto on the seventh floor of her condo building, just crashing out. She was going insane. She was launching and hurling all of her belongings off her balcony, some of it landing on the street, some of it landing on the sidewalk. Mercifully, none of it landing on pedestrians, because some of the stuff she was throwing was it could have killed somebody. I'm sure it would have reached maximum velocity and landed inside somebody's brain. And there was a guy on the other side of the street who was recording it, and he was getting a little flack for not calling 911. One, we don't know that he didn't call 911, and he wasn't just recording. He was warning people as she was. He had a vantage point to allow people to know, don't cross or be careful. Look up, he was saying. He was not helping, and he certainly was helping in that. That woman has been, is identifiable. I do not yet know if she has been found by the cops. Danny, I know you're listening. Maybe you can just do a little keyboard research there and see if anything has come of this woman. What I didn't see in the video is what I'm going to share with you now. Apparently she took all her clothes off, and she stood there just on the balcony. That was 8:30 on a Tuesday, but I didn't see it, I think, till Thursday. Anyway, a lot of people saw it and it went pretty viral. I don't think what was motivating her was anything like Chair Girl. Remember Chair Girl? Chair Girl was the woman who just took her chair and threw it off. She had one of the condos by the gardener, and she just chucked a chair, and she became infamous, and I think she got arrested. But then her infamy led to, I don't know, I think she finally got invited to the party she always wanted to get invited to. I think she got invited to some sort of bash that either Drake was at or wanted to be. I don't know. I'm sure she turned her notoriety into some sort of social media clout for a moment. And no one was hurt. If justice was doled out and she got what she deserved, then hopefully she can move on and never do anything quite that stupid ever again. But that was, she's not motivated by that. I don't think this girl cared about going to a Drake party. I think this woman was suffering something. I mean, look, she might have just been mad. She looked like she was mad at somebody. She presented as somebody who was mad at whoever is in her life. We've seen that before. It's been in the movies and TV shows when somebody, the wife is so mad, she finds that the guy's cheating and she throws all his clothes onto the lawn and lights his wardrobe on fire and all that stuff. That's how it looked like it was going. Who knows? Come on, we're living in a society here. That's all I have to say about that. Maybe she might be mad about home prices, but maybe less mad tomorrow than today, because if you're a buyer, some good news could be coming your way. Home prices in Toronto could slide even further before the end of the year, as a lot of people who are still worried about the economy and the uncertainties are around so many aspects of life today and their personal finances that they are holding off from even considering buying a house. So according to Royal LePage, the aggregate price of a home in the GTA is expected to decrease 2% in the fourth quarter of this year compared to the same period last year. The forecast comes as they continue to drop. The aggregate price of a home in the GTA fell 3.7% year over year to $1,073,100, while prices declined 2.6% compared to the previous quarter. So, yeah, if you're

0: previous mayors was sitting around staring at a budget deficit saying, guys, we've run out of people's money. They gave us everything we asked for, and we still don't have enough to do the things we want to do. So there are no bad ideas. Start shooting them my way. We're blue skying this. We're whiteboarding this. Give me some ideas on how we can justify taking more money from Torontonians. And somebody said, well, the province has a land transfer tax when people buy and sell houses. Maybe we could do that at the municipal level. So you want to give same tax, just different level of government? I like it. Put it on the board. And that board idea became the policy. And I've never respected it. I certainly haven't liked it when I've paid it in the past. And so a vote for Brad Bradford is a vote in the direction of sanity and a direction and a vote in the direction of, hey, maybe more of your money that you earned should stay in your damn pocket. I know it's a hot take for some, but I personally believe that generally speaking, a dollar earned by an individual is best spent by that individual. Not to say every dollar, but generally speaking, if you earned it, you should be the default spender of that money. And there are a great many people in this country for whom the government actually spends more of your money. Over 50% of your money goes to all different levels of government. So if we could elect somebody in this city who wants to take less of it, yeah, I'm kind of down for that. All right. When we come back, we've got a contest to talk about. We're giving stuff away, and I make good on my threat to keep singing Backstreet Boys because we got a story to tell. Time for a check on the roads with 640 Toronto. Big trouble traffic.
1: The big trouble traffic spot, the 401 eastbound past the 407, an ongoing crash cleanup blocking three right lanes. On the westbound side of the 401 in the collectors past Kennedy, there's a crash cleanup blocking the left lane. 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
1: Hey, it's Greg. Hope you can join us on Friday. We'll set you up for a sunny mid-October weekend, tell you about some closures on roads and on subways. But also this, the global market share of all new cars sold in 2026 that are electric is almost 30%. In Canada, it's barely 11%. We're way behind the rest of the world. I'll give you a reason why that is, but I'll give you a reason why that could change as well at 7:05.
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5: 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So here's the deal. 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Text, do not call. Here is the question. Earlier in the show, we played audio of a world leader who claimed that Canada treats their country very badly. Who is that leader? Earlier in the show, we played audio of a world leader who claimed that Canada treats their country very badly. Who is that leader? 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Good luck to each and every one of you. Okay, so there are people out there who are now very upset that the prices for the Backstreet Boys shows, up to 12 now and during their residency at the Rogers Center, are not going down. They're going up. And poor Joy was heartbroken, crestfallen, if you will, when he heard, he thought, oh, more shows have been announced. That means there's less demand. That means the prices, at least initially, will be lower. Nope, they kept going up. And that is sad, and that is it's not fan friendly. Fans have been voicing their concerns that the pre-sale tickets they found out that they weren't labeled as obstructed. Live Nation is endeavoring to relocate the fans who say they got screwed over the seats. And let's see. So there was a woman by the name of Tanya Ribeiro got through the Rogers presale queue for a chance to score tickets. And she was ecstatic. And so many of the tickets were bought up at that point, unsurprising. But then she saw them, 2 tickets still available in the 130 section at Rogers Center. Perfect for her and her friend to catch the show. The transaction cost her nearly $700. And she's been a fan since they released their first album. And now when she found out that she had an obstructed view, Live Nation is endeavoring to make her whole. And that is a good sign. Now, as promised, because I'm a man of my word, that I said that until the Backstreet Boys confirm that they will come into this studio and all 5 of them sit with me for an hour, until Danny Vaughn, my producer, is able to make that dream a reality, I will be singing Backstreet Boys on this show every day. I'm essentially holding this city hostage, and Danny Vaughn has the power to fix that. Danny Vaughn is the hostage negotiator, and unless she does what she needs to do, The hostage taking will continue. The hostaging. Okay.
3: So until that dream of yours becomes a reality, we are all subjected to this nightmare. Because Ben, you're a great host, but you're a terrible singer.
5: I know. Everybody knows. But what are you bringing to the conversation? Except repeating things everybody knows. That's the whole point here, Danny. I know it's bad. You know it's bad. The people of Toronto know it's bad. If you're the only one who has the power to stop the madness.
3: I'm so close to quitting.
5: Oh, I see how it works. When things get hard, you just throw your hands up and say, oh, it's the host's fault. You have been given a challenge. You've been given a challenge as a producer. You've chased far more significant people than the Backstreet Boys.
3: I will say, I think it'll be easier to get the Backstreet Boys than it will be to get Mayor Chow on the show.
5: Maybe if I could sing and she could dance, bring our two skill sets together. Okay, on that note, here from 1997 is As Long As You Love Me.

0: We're good. That's enough pain for today. I caused a lot of pain there. And for me, too. That's not my key. That's not my key. But that's okay. Do we have a winner yet? Yeah, we do. Oh, thank goodness. Contest winner.
1: Ben.
0: Yes. Yeah. What?
1: The school in Ottawa is thinking about revoking the naming rights after hearing that.
0: Hey, we trade in fact here. We trade in fact. We don't hurl insults. Whose team are you on?
1: You know what I wonder, though? Your son, like, he can go around his school saying that a school was named after him.
0: Yeah.
1: That's so cool.
0: Well, he went with some friends to a Brad Bradford event, and they wanted to meet Brad, and so they took the train over there, and he shook his head. He said, "Hi, I'm Brian Mulrooney." And Brad stopped for a second, and he goes, "I always wanted to meet Brian Mulrooney." And he shook his head. Yeah. Anyway, so listen, hey, get with the program here, Danny Vaughn. Get your head in the game, thread the needle, be the ball, and get us that interview. Good.
1: I'm trying because no one wants to hear you sing.
0: Do
1: anymore.
0: Or do not. There is no try. Yeah, Yoda. I just Yoda'd you. Okay. Okay. Congratulations to James from Holland Landing. He won the 4 tickets to the Toronto International Snowmobile Show. Well done, October 23rd through the 25th at the International Center. Have fun. Have fun. Today apparently is National Grouch Day. Okay. That sounds stupid. The date and the purpose, celebrated annually on October 15th, National Grouch Day, gives grumblers and complainers a dedicated day to embrace their inner grump without pressure to be cheerful. It was inspired by Sesame Street.
1: You grouch about stuff every single day.
0: Yeah, but I don't need a day to do it. I don't need a special day. And
1: You don't need a day because you take every day as grouch
0: And I
1: day.
0: Don't need permission. I don't ask permission. And I'm not looking for anybody to give me the space to be grumpy. Okay? By the way, people who are grumpy, like who just have a low grade grump going on all the time, that's antisocial. I come armed with facts explaining why I am grumpy. That is, that's well thought out. That's justified. Danny.
1: I mean, you've threatened to kill people who talk at the movie theaters, which I think I understand the frustration. That might be a little extreme.
0: No. I didn't threaten to kill them. I said that in my mind, I was thankful that Justin Trudeau had taken all the guns away. I'll give him thanks for that in that one case. And I said that in my mind, yes, they were all dead. They were all dead. But frankly, maybe it shouldn't have been the kids because they were just raised wrong. So maybe the death should have been their parents. John Wick their parents. A double tap to the head, you know? Right? I think that's fair. You raise your kids to be boorish in a movie theater. Yeah, maybe you deserve to die. I kid, please. If anyone gets upset with it, you never know what's going to get people upset. This is what Danny has written in the rundown. Ben's usual grouch, people who talk at movies. Joy, we don't know what Joy's grouch is. Well, Joy's grouch is when I accuse him of cheating on his diet before his wedding. Danny's grouch, host who sings 90s boy bands badly. People who come to a full stop at traffic circles when there's absolutely no vehicles. I know, right? The whole point is you just merge. You merge. There's no stop. And I'll tell you another thing I hate. When people are waiting at the intersection to cross the crosswalk and they see me coming and they wait for me to come to a complete stop. Like, I don't wake up every day thinking to myself, hey, today would be a great day to run somebody over with my car. I see you there. Start the walk. Let's get this over with so I can get on with my day too. But I don't work for you and you can start walking. I ain't going to hit you. That's how I feel about that. Okay, we're done. Thank you so much for spending some time with us today. We got one more day this week, so let's make the most of it. Go home, hug your family, have a great meal, have a great sleep, and we'll see you back here on Friday.
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0: thank you so much for joining us. I'm Anthony Robarts.
1: And I'm Candace Daniel. A fire that tore through an abandoned historic building in Leslieville is now being investigated as suspicious.
0: And it's also causing problems for drivers. Last night, crews had to close the DVP to put the fire out. And now the city says it needs to close the highway again tonight to tear the building down.
1: Toronto Fire says it responded to the three-alarm blaze just after 9:30 last night, less than 10 meters away from the Don Valley Parkway. Kevin Gallagher joins us live now from the scene tonight. Kevin, good evening. What are we learning?
2: Well, Candace, we're certainly learning that there will be a closure again on the northbound DVP lanes. Now, this will run from the eastbound Gardner until Dundas Street, and that's all to make sure that there is heavy equipment in place for the demolition. This building was once a reminder of Toronto's industrial past, but last night, flames tore through it, forcing the temporary closure of the northbound Don Valley Parkway to battle the blaze. The damage is so extensive, it now needs to be torn down.
3: When you have a building that has sustained this type of damage, it needs to be done safely and it needs to be done systematically.
2: The demolition will close the northbound DVP tonight, starting at 7:30 from the Jarvis Street exit on the eastbound Gardner until Dundas Street. The Don Roadway, Eastern Avenue, and Queen Street ramps will remain closed as well until 6 o'clock tomorrow morning.
4: There will be detours in place. At the ramp closures, there will be traffic agents stationed at both Queen and Eastern Avenues as well to assist drivers.
2: The fire chief says it's too soon to determine what sparked the blaze, and an investigation is underway. Toronto police report one officer was taken to hospital with minor injuries connected to the fire.
5: They had a few ladders up and they were all hosing it down.
2: Mo Jackson lives nearby and came to see them put it out. He says the building has been abandoned for years and home to squatters.
6: Have you seen people come in and out of that building?
5: Yeah, all the time. I went in there while it was like abandoned and stuff. Like there, people lived in there. There was a bunch of garbage everywhere. Like one cigarette butt and it could go up.
2: A frustration shared by Dale Kousinuk, who worries the vacant building wasn't boarded up securely.
7: The landlord doesn't properly take care of it. The city doesn't come by and inspect and enforce it. And then these fires happen over and over again, and these beautiful little buildings get ruined.
2: This building is known as the old Jam Factory, but was more recently a beloved cafe and event space until it was closed in 2021.
8: When I heard it was that building, it was like sadness. It's been there a long time. It's a beautiful old building.
2: Now the city confirms that it's a landlord's or an owner's responsibility to make sure that vacant buildings are boarded up and disconnected from utilities. The city also confirms that since 2020, this building has received 4 complaints and 4 orders to ensure that its building is properly sealed. Now they say that the owner has complied with all of those orders. Candace?
1: Kevin Gallagher reporting live. Thank you so much, Kevin. And an arrest has been made in a homicide from earlier this month near Lawrence and Allen Road. 34-year-old Christopher Gordon was found inside of an apartment building with traumatic injuries. He did not survive. Now 31-year-old Leroy Chikonyora has been transported back to Toronto from Halifax and charged with first-degree murder. Police are still looking for 32-year-old Cody Rudifo for first-degree murder. They say he's considered armed and dangerous.
0: And 29-year-old Corey Peter Lane of Oakville is facing multiple charges tonight connected to the theft of catalytic converters from 7 trucks at the Second Harvest Food Rescue. The thefts happened early Sunday morning over Thanksgiving weekend in the organization's Etobicoke parking lot near the East Mall and North Queen Streets. Lane is charged with break and enter, failing to comply with a release order, and failing to comply with a probation order.
9: It disrupted a business that's sole purpose is helping our own community. And it's disrupted that, which I think is why it's such an important factor to bring in now, is that we've made an arrest so quickly on it. We can restore some faith back to the Second Harvest and the businesses within the area.
0: Lane was previously found guilty of stealing catalytic converters from a fleet of trucks with another charity involving cerebral palsy. He will remain behind bars until his next court appearance, which is about 2 weeks away.
1: So in the middle of a trade war with the United States, Ontario Premier Doug Ford has been one of the more vocal leaders in the Buy Canadian movement.
0: That said, his government, get this, just committed to a major purchase from an American company, with critics arguing this is a case of do as I say, not as I do. Our Queen's Park Bureau Chief Colin DeMello has a story.
10: 2 years into the trade war with the United States, and Premier Doug Ford suggests Ontario's economy has been able to withstand the worst.
11: We do still, after all the turmoil, we're still doing $500 billion of trade, Ontario alone.
10: But the Ford government is now facing questions about a recent contract struck with an American company to keep the lights on in Ontario. In late September, the province powered down portions of the Pickering nuclear power plant for refurbishment. That means Ontario needed to find new power sources to fill the gap. And the operator of the province's electricity system tapped an American power supplier for a six-month contract.
12: Well, it's just outrageous that the Ford government's absolute mismanagement of our electricity system is now making us more dependent on electricity from the United States. At a time when we're in a trade war, we want to defend our sovereignty. We want to diversify our markets.
10: The amount of electricity being imported is somewhat significant. 600 megawatts can provide juice to hundreds of thousands of homes. The IESO, which manages the grid, said the American utility offered the best combination of availability and price. But critics say at what cost, especially because the premier has been pushing a buy Ontario, buy Canada strategy.
11: Let's put Trump to the side. Let's do what we can do to grow our economy, to give us energy sovereignty that we never have to rely on anyone but ourselves.
10: Critics say this contract contradicts the government's own desires.
12: The Ford government has completely undermined its Buy Ontario plan by buying more energy from the U.S. And this is the same premier that just a few months ago was threatening energy exports from Ontario to the U.S. And now he's signing contracts for us to import electricity from the United States.
10: The IESO says the contract begins on November 1st. At Queen's Park, Colin DeMello, Global News.
1: Canada's industry minister is outlining Ottawa's options now that Stelco's American owner is proceeding with hundreds of layoffs. The federal government says those layoffs violate commitments the company made when it first took control of the steel plant in Hamilton. Nicole Dietz from the newsroom. Nicole, good evening. What's the latest?
13: Well, Candace, Industry Minister Melanie Joly has laid out three different options the federal government is willing to take against Cleveland-Cliffs, the American company that owns the Stelco steel plant in Hamilton. It comes as the company proceeds with plans to lay off hundreds of workers from the Hamilton plant, citing falling exports and foreign competition. In a seven-page letter to Joly last week, Stelco's president says Canadian steel exports to the U.S. have dropped 58% from pre-trade war levels, making operations unsustainable. But the feds say the job cuts violate commitments Cleveland-Cliffs made when it took over the Hamilton plant in 2024. Ottawa's approval of the takeover was contingent on the company maintaining at least the same number of unionized workers and the vast majority of non-unionized employees for 5 years. Joly says the government has hired the best lawyers in Canada to help them deal with this, adding they will fight to keep jobs in Hamilton.
14: A few possible options of a court process would include, first, forced compliance of undertakings, second, financial penalties, and third, and more importantly, I must say, forcing divestiture, so forcing Stelco to sell its assets here in Canada.
13: It's unclear if or when Ottawa might pursue legal action. Joly says she remains open if Stelco wants to come back to the table to negotiate. Candace.
1: Nicole DiDonato reporting live in the Global Newsroom. Thank you so much, Nicole.
0: All right, so Ottawa now, and the Supreme Court of Canada heard arguments today from a coalition of groups challenging the Ford government's legislation to redevelop Ontario Place. The groups argue the province's Rebuilding Ontario Place Act shields the government from scrutiny from the courts and therefore violates the Constitution. The legislation gives the province the ability to redevelop the land to include a private spa, a new science center, a parking facility, and an OPP detachment. The Crown and Ontario's Attorney General have asked the Supreme Court to dismiss the case.
1: Meantime, the Supreme Court of Canada says it will hear an appeal of Ottawa's ban on single-use plastics. The ban is meant to stop the manufacture and import of single types of single-use plastics, including straws and grocery bags. But the law has been the subject of a back-and-forth legal battle involving the plastics industry. In 2023, a federal court struck down the ban, saying Ottawa overstepped by declaring all plastic manufactured items as toxic. But earlier this year, the Federal Court of Appeal unanimously declared Ottawa's ban reasonable. The case will now go to Canada's highest court.
0: Canadian cybersecurity experts are warning of a new threat to online privacy. They're calling it adfection.
1: That's right. They say some online advertisements can infect your devices, even if you don't click on them. Nathaniel Dove has more.
15: So this is really godlike capabilities.
16: A Canadian research group says they've discovered spyware that can access devices through online ads without the user clicking on them.
15: You could turn that phone into a bug in someone's room or pocket. You could track their location. You could follow their movements as they go about their routines. You could discover who they're meeting with.
16: The University of Toronto Citizen Lab calls it zero-click mercenary spyware. Certain online ads profile someone's devices, search for software vulnerabilities, then hack it, implanting harmful programs.
15: All it takes, basically, if you're targeted, is for the ad to appear on your device, and silently your device is compromised.
16: Citizen Lab director and co-author Ron Diebert says they weren't able to determine who is using the spyware, but they have determined 45 devices within international news network Al Jazeera were targeted. Diebert says they found evidence the ads profiled people in various sensitive entities.
15: Nuclear research facilities in Australia, the Prime Minister's office in Armenia, the Ministry of Defense in Italy, the Ministry of Foreign Affairs in Czechia, the Ministry of Defense in Israel.
16: The report claims Israel-based company Discover Tech, while purporting to be a legitimate advertising company, appears to be a front for large-scale ad espionage abuse. It's the company that allegedly places the ads, while Candiru, also known as Integrity Labs, allegedly makes the spyware. Reuters reports the U.S. previously blacklisted both companies and that Discover Tech didn't respond to requests for comment. It says it couldn't contact Candiru, neither could Global News.
15: We've got a broken data-targeted advertising ecosystem. It's ripe for abuse.
16: Diebert says ad blockers help, but meaningful change requires government action. Global News asked Digital Innovation Minister Evan Solomon for comment. We did not receive a response by our deadline. Nathaniel Dove, Global News.
17: After fees, it was a little over $300 a ticket.
1: She was able to score 4 tickets to a Toronto Backstreet Boys concert, but there was just one problem. The explanation coming up.
18: And it's hard to believe, 2 days ago, it felt like 35 degrees out there. Right now, the temperature's stuck at 10 with an east wind, and there's rain on the way. We'll talk about Friday and go right through the upcoming weekend after this break.
19: The big trouble traffic spot right now, the 401 eastbound past the 407 in Mississauga, an ongoing crash cleanup. 3 right lanes are blocked. That's causing heavy delays in the area there. From the eastbound 401 approaching the 427, stay in that left lane. 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That's the big trouble traffic spot right now. I'm Richard Martin, 640 Toronto.
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1: An update now on a story we brought you a couple of weeks ago. A Torontonian pedaling for a cause has finished a 45-day ride across Canada.
2: Bravo. Eric Payton made his final stop in Halifax today. He's been out on the road since September 1st, riding all the way from Vancouver to raise money for Food Banks Canada. In total, his ride has raised more than $100,000, and that's enough for more than 200,000 meals.
3: My goal was a million, so I'm maybe not done. So maybe that's an indication that I'm not done. Hopefully others out there that, you know, see this and maybe that will give them, whether you donate, if you can't donate monetarily, maybe donate your time. And that's a good thing. That's a great thing to do.
1: Well done. Payton says he came across a lot of generosity during his travels and was able to check out a lot of the country, no doubt about this. Two things that left him feeling pretty proud to be Canadian, no question. Good stuff.
2: Yeah, amazing story.
1: And
2: quite
1: you met
2: memorable.
1: Him.
4: Yeah, I mean, I interviewed him and he was just saying the generosity, and it's always a different generosity. You're in the prairies, you're in the Maritimes, but it all is kind of a common thing that we're, as Canadians, just generous people. And great that they raised 200,000 meals, and now he can come back, his hometown here in Toronto.
1: But he's driving back.
4: I believe he's driving or flying back, getting the on the plane. So.
2: Yeah, he's earned it.
4: He's earned the break. So all sorts of weather, too, along that journey.
2: Yeah,
4: now, for us, our weather is turning rather unsettled again. We have rain in the forecast. Most of that's going to be overnight tonight and then very early tomorrow. It is going to warm up, but if you sleep in or if you're not out for the first few hours in the morning, well, you're going to miss it. 18 degrees at 10 a.m. Those winds start to pick up. They turn more to the northwest. That's the first sign the front is through. We're not going to see much in the way of showers through the afternoon, but it just keeps getting colder and colder. 6 degrees by midnight, and those gusts in the 40 to 60 kilometer per hour range. And if you have peak fall foliage in your neighborhood, your community, well, take a look. Take a look now. Take pictures, because it is going to change pretty quick with those winds that linger even into Saturday morning. Today, we have an east wind, 19 kilometers an hour. That temperature stuck at 10 degrees. I was hoping for more sunshine. It took all day, but there's a little blue sky out there now. It was clear as we head east towards Northumberland, Peterborough County, all dealing with quite a bit of sunshine early on. And less in the way of wind. But as we go through the night tonight, I think around 11 o'clock, that's when I'm expecting the wet weather to move into Toronto. It will be later in the night, further east, but everybody deals with at least some rain, anywhere from 10 to 25 millimeters with this system. Currently, just looking at the radar, I think the heaviest will be Georgian Bay up through Ontario, Cottage Country. And there is even the slight chance of a thunderstorm early tomorrow morning. The jet stream doing its thing. It's getting later in October, and we're starting to see higher winds in the higher levels of the troposphere. And that is a sign that the seasons are changing. Also, a lot of ups and downs. So it is an active system week. And we had that rain earlier. We're getting another one. And then it quiets down. In fact, it is going to be beautiful and sunny this weekend, and that's going to last right through next week. But before that, we may have the first snowflakes of the year flying at Blue Mountain Friday night. Could see a trace. I don't think we're going to last anything more than a trace will disappear very quickly with the sun back out on Saturday. There's also the threat of frost in Toronto for the first time this season. And if we can get through Friday night and Saturday night, I think we're looking good for at least another week. 9 degrees for tonight, so we're not going to cool off much. In fact, it'll warm up towards morning, and then these temperatures reached in those morning hours before dropping quickly later in the day. It's blustery through Saturday early, 9 degrees, 17 on Sunday. That's certainly my pick for outdoor things this weekend. And then it just gets better. 21 on Monday, 20 on Tuesday. Our average high is 14, and we are above that number right through next week with a lot of late October sunshine. Your dog walking forecast, the rain holding off for another couple of hours, but there are some wet conditions on the way later this evening.
1: Good stuff, Anthony. Thank you. All right, still ahead. caught with his pants down. Don't get the wrong idea. This is a family show. The story behind the now viral photo of Raptors' Scotty Barnes.
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2: All right, starting today, some Air Canada passengers will be on the hook for a new fee. Oh, joy. According to the company's website, customers will be charged a non-refundable $30 fee for every new booking made by phone with an agent. The company says the new fee will help reduce wait times and give agents more time to help people who need extra support. This fee only applies to bookings over the phone. You won't have to pay if you use the Air Canada website or the app.
3: All righty, but fans are excited that the Backstreet Boys are coming back to Toronto, but some who purchased pre-sale tickets are also feeling pretty frustrated.
2: That is because they've now discovered that their seats will have an obstructed view. And as a result, as you can imagine, they want answers from Ticketmaster. Here's Sean O'Shea with more.
4: Oh my God, we're back again.
5: They're planning to play 12 shows in Toronto early next year. Demand to see the Backstreet Boys was brisk right after tickets were available on pre-sale. Vanessa Hansen, who lives near Barrie, knew the competition to get good seats would be stiff.
6: When I logged in, I had about 12,000 or so people ahead of me.
5: But she persevered and got four seats here at Rogers Center.
6: And I selected my seats, checked out, wasn't a problem, was excited, messaged my friends, and then now we're in a different spot.
5: That spot, finding out those four seats, which cost $1,200 in all, had a visual obstruction.
6: There was no indication that there was an obstruction. There was no indication that the visibility might change based on when they changed the stage or set up the stage. There was nothing.
5: Typically, when you buy theater or concert tickets online, the platform will let you know if the seat you're buying has a visual obstruction. That's the way it's supposed to work. But some people buying Backstreet Boys tickets say Ticketmaster didn't give them a heads up. People like Vanessa.
6: It doesn't make you feel very good.
5: Global News sought comment from Live Nation, which owns Ticketmaster, about the undisclosed obstructed views, the company said in part. Once this was identified, Live Nation Canada began reviewing affected seating locations and implementing a plan to address them. Fans whose seats are impacted will be proactively relocated to comparable full-view locations in advance of their show. Statement concluded, "We appreciate our fans' understanding and are committed to making this right." Vanessa doesn't want a refund. She's hoping the promoters actually do change her seats as promised so she can get the view she wanted.
6: I didn't get what I paid for. Essentially, what was advertised, what I paid for, is not what is in my cart right now. So I would prefer a non-obstructed view.
5: First of the band shows takes place on February 12th. Sean O'Shea, Global News.
3: Yeah, I think we'd all prefer a non-obstructed view if we paid for
7: just
3: that.
7: Just in general, yeah.
3: Yeah, but some might say this photo is priceless. A pregame photo of Toronto Raptors star Scottie Barnes is going viral for all of the wrong reasons. On his way up for a dunk in warm-ups, Barnes lost his tearaway pants and slammed the ball off the back of the rim, leading to this incredible shot captured by photographer Richard Loutens.
7: He got to tie the string.
3: That's a double L, though, right?
2: Okay. Like, wow. Not about poking fun at himself. Barnes reacted to the picture, asking, "Why me, man?" All right, in solidarity with their star, the team posted the full video. That's charming for him, I'm sure, to add some context to the less than flattering photo. I'm sure he loves all of this. Well, it's not that bad. At least he was wearing shorts underneath.
3: Yeah, that
2: could be worse.
3: Yeah, that's
2: been
3: endearing,
2: there.
3: Well, have you now? Okay.
7: To be continued.
8: Off the rim, he's talking about.
3: Gotcha. Yeah.
2: All right, so we have about 30 seconds. By the way, it's getting colder. It's like jacket weather.
3: But beautiful, yeah. Those leaves.
2: Winter.
3: Yeah. Can't have one without the other.
8: It is nice. DVP closed tonight, but this weekend, that's some of the best viewing in the city as you're stuck in traffic. But,
2: oh, yeah.
8: 18 tomorrow, the winds pick up. That high reached early. The rain tapers off, and then we're back to sunshine, and it looks like a great Sunday right through next week. Some unusual warmth back in the forecast.
2: Good stuff. Fantastic.
3: Awesome.
2: Thank you so much for watching, everyone. Global National is next, and we will see you tomorrow. Have a good day.
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13: The big trouble traffic spots on the 401 eastbound past the 407. An ongoing crash cleanup. 3 right lanes are blocked. If you're on the eastbound 401 in Mississauga headed toward the 407, stay in the left lane. And the 401 westbound express at White's Road, there's a stalled vehicle block in the left lane. 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Those are the big trouble traffic spots. I'm Richard Martin, 640 Toronto.
14: The following is a paid commercial program. Unless otherwise identified, the guests on the program are employees of or otherwise represent the advertiser. The opinions expressed therein are those of the advertiser and do not necessarily reflect the views and policies of Corus Entertainment.

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1: You sure are, and welcome to the show. We're back for another edition of Good to Have You Along for the Ride, 6:32 on Thursday evening. Something like that. Or is it Wednesday? I've lost track. This is what happens, guys, when you have meniscal surgery. I was just talking to Jonathan moments ago. The medication's good, but we're on the ball, and we're ready to go with another evening of Employment Law. This is the show where we make you that much smarter in the workplace. Employment rights, workplace rights, and so you don't make mistakes that are commonly made, as you know if you've listened to the show before. This is also a half hour for you to call in and talk to us here on this Wednesday evening. It's going to be 416-870-6400. That's a number to reach the station, 416-870-6400. Beyond that, always reach out to Jonathan and his team, help@employmentlawyer.ca. Again, help@employmentlawyer.ca. And 1-855-821-5900. But we are live. We are set to go. So grab a phone and join the show. Main topic. In fact, we're going to pick it up where we left off last week, Jonathan. That is things to be on guard for in the workplace. We worked through about half the list. I want to get to more. But before all that, we got to start off with the week that was, pal. What do you got going on?
2: Hey, John. Happy to be back and glad to hear your knee is nice and repaired.
1: You're getting there.
2: let's dive into it. So I've had a number of cases recently that have they've dealt with stock-based compensation and specifically what an employee's entitlements are when they're terminated. Now, employers, they can pay their employees in many, many different ways during the employment relationship. Oftentimes, employers... I see this a lot, and I have a lot of cases just like this, where employers, they award employees with, you know, company stocks or company shares during the employment relationship, which could have significant value. Now, those stocks are often awarded with a whole bunch of restrictions attached. So typically they'll be made subject to some sort of stock plan with various terms and conditions. Oftentimes these stocks, they won't vest right away, right? Meaning that the employee, they can't actually get value out of these stocks until some date in the future. Sometimes the employee would even be provided with something called a vesting schedule. So that'll provide the employee with info on what dates the employee has to wait until before, I should say, they can actually get value for those stock awards. Now, issues often arise, John, when employees who hold these type of stocks are terminated prior to those stocks having vested. And I've handled and I'm currently handling several cases just like this, especially as of late, where employees who have been fired come to me telling me they were previously awarded stocks by their employer, oftentimes of significant value, John. I can't say that enough, but the employee was fired before the stocks vested. So before they could actually realize the value of those awards. And in almost all of these cases, the employer tries to say that the employee loses those awards because they've been terminated. And the argument I see almost every time from the employer is that the stock plan terms say that the employee loses those stocks when they're fired. Now, the thing that both employers and employees need to appreciate in these situations is that the law imposes a number of requirements that need to be met in order for those plan terms to actually have any legal effect. So to put it differently, there are a whole bunch of things that could be in these plan terms that can mean the plan terms are not actually legal and therefore unenforceable. So for example, let's say a plan is overly complex and lengthy, referencing multiple jurisdictions. It could create, you know, uncertainty or ambiguity for employees. And while that may mean the plan is not actually enforceable, sometimes there are terms in a stock plan that the employee, I see this all the time, they need to be actively providing services or some other similar language to be able to get value for those stocks. And the argument from the employer is that, hey, you're fired, you're not actively providing services, so you don't get anything. Well, that language has actually been found to sometimes not be enough in and of itself. Also, and I see this a lot, where the plans say that the stocks, they're canceled immediately upon termination without even any minimum period of continued vesting. Well, that might be yet another reason the plan terms are rendered void and unenforceable. So as we can see, John, there are many instances where an employer's stock plan terms can't actually be relied upon as a matter of law to prevent the employee from getting the value of those stocks as part of their severance package. And look, given the volume of cases I'm handling on this issue currently, I think we're going to see more and more companies have their plan terms exposed as being unenforceable, which could translate to significant liability for companies and significant compensation for employees. And I also want to point out, John, I raised this not just because of the stock issue only, because, look, I appreciate that there are a whole lot of employees out there that don't get that kind of compensation. But it's important to talk about this because it's part of a larger principle that, as a basic starting point, the presumption is that an employee is owed their full compensation over the full period of severance, which in some cases could mean up to 24 months of full compensation in the event of a termination. And when an employer tries to limit some of those pieces as part of a severance package, whether it be stocks, bonus, or other types of pay, they often face these same types of hurdles. And oftentimes these other types of compensation, again, they could have huge value, sometimes even more than an employee's regular pay or salary. So for employers out there, it's important you get the right advice when drafting your plan terms, because if you want to try to limit your employees' entitlements, well, if you don't use the right language in the right way, well, then your plan terms may not even be worth the paper that they're written on. And for employees out there who have been terminated, just like the several individuals that I'm helping currently, it's critical that you get an employment lawyer to review your termination letter and any severance package you've been offered, because you're often owed a heck of a lot more than your employer says you are. And that includes potentially pay for not just salary or regular pay, but other pieces of your compensation too.
1: So this is something that goes beyond that, something that an employer can just simply scribble down into an employment agreement and have it stick, right? It goes much deeper than that from what you're saying.
2: Absolutely. You can't just, chicken scratch it on a napkin at the dinner table, right? You really got to make sure that you're drafting things in accordance with the law and the requirements that are set out there. I mean, look, this isn't a secret. There's cases and cases that show exactly the type of plans that aren't going to work and the type of plans that will work, right? And so that's why getting timely legal advice is critical for both employers and employees. And look, a lot of these plans that I'm reviewing simply aren't enough to be able to say that they're legally enforceable.
1: Yeah, we've often heard that, less sophisticated employers, if we can put it that way, sometimes rely on a simple Google download or AI to get a employment agreement put together. And it's done without boundaries, meaning that it may not conform with Ontario labor laws. So it's kind of a pointless piece of paper. So you should be coming to you to get these things drafted. Yeah.
2: Oh, I can't tell you how I've seen this more and more, John. A lot of AI, a lot of even HR people are, putting something through ChatGPT. They're sending something out there and they think it's good. It seems nice. It seems clean. But somebody who's trained in the law, who knows the cases, knows that this, a lot of the time the AI slop out there simply isn't going to pass legal muster. That's why we have laws. That's why we have decisions. And simply relying on some AI bot to try to generate and apply these principles is oftentimes going to land a company in hot water. And there's no replacement for a trained and skilled lawyer.
1: All right, let's take our one and only break. We'll get back into the main topic of the show, but we can put that all aside. If you want to make the show about you, how do you do that? You call in and ask your questions, right? 416-870-6400. Beyond that, we're going to get into more things on the to be guarded for in the workplace. These are very important points, so we'll get to those after we come back from a short break right here on the Employment Law Show. Stay with us.
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6: Toronto, Big Trouble traffic problems for the 410 northbound at Courtney Park Drive. There's a crash on the highway there. The right lane is blocked. If you're on the northbound 410 approaching Courtney Park, stay in the left lane. The DVP northbound just north of the Gardner approaching Dundas, a fire investigation block in the right lane. 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Those are the Big Trouble traffic spots.

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1: Okay, 6:43. We are back at it. Thank you so much for hanging out through the break. We will continue with the style of the show that we always go for. That is, we have a main topic we try to get our way through. But in the meantime, you can interrupt us totally by grabbing a phone and joining the show with your questions. 416-870-6400 to do that. Lines are open. We got lots of time, but Jonathan will continue on answering those beyond the half hour of the show. You can reach Jonathan and his team, 1-855-821-5900, help@employmentlawyer.ca. Okay. Theme of the show, as you know, we're going to continue on the back half of this that we got to last week, Jonathan. Things to be on guard for in the workplace. We're about halfway through. The next one on the list where we had to leave off was job descriptions are being introduced or rewritten. That is a big red flag for most of us.
2: Yeah, and look, John, it could be harmless, right? But it may also be a sign of changes that may not be so good for the employee, and that's why we have to be on guard for it. So, for example, could be a sign that an employee's job duties are changing, which could also affect their hours of work and general workload. And look, I see this often where an employer will start giving the employee more and more work, which increases their hours of work, often with no change in pay. And I also see the opposite, right? Where an employer will start carving away duties and responsibilities from the employee, start giving them less hours, less pay sometimes. And when it comes to these things, job duties, hours, pay, these are key and fundamental terms of an employment relationship. And if an employer unilaterally changes any of these fundamental terms, so without the employee's consent, and if the change is a big enough change, well, it could be treated as an act of termination, otherwise known as a constructive termination, which in turn could allow the employee to pursue a full severance package, which could mean up to 24 months of compensation in some cases. Now, whether a certain change amounts to a constructive termination in a given case, like we say a lot on this show, which is true, it will turn on the specific facts and circumstances. And again, the change, it needs to be a big enough change. It's not just any change. And the answer to that question, it's not always simple, right? So if you're an employer contemplating these changes, you may want to think twice and get a legal opinion so you can appreciate what kind of liability these changes could create for the business before just going off and rewriting job descriptions and then imposing them on your staff. And if you're an employee looking down the barrel of these types of changes, well, before you make any decisions, it would be wise to explore the facts with an employment lawyer who can give you a realistic assessment on what your chances of success are.
1: Yeah, because it can be scary. Sometimes the employer will just come, you know, middle of your shift saying, hey, man, we just need you to re-sign this employment agreement. No big deal. We're just updating our files. Anyway, do that. Get it back to me by the end of your shift. And Bob's your uncle, but you don't take the time to take it home and read it. That could be curtains for you.
2: Oh, absolutely. You know, when you're actually being asked to sign something, first of all, you should take a pause right there. Well, what's in there? You know, you shouldn't just assume that the words on the paper are given the meaning that you think they mean, right? This is there's a whole area of law out there that analyzes these contracts, and you should always be on guard when your employer casually slips in an employment agreement to you, right? Because oftentimes employment agreements are there to the benefit of the employer, not the employee. Now, this is also important for employers to appreciate too, because look, an employer, they can't just assume, and this goes back to what we were talking about at the top of the show, you can't just assume that something you draft up and you make your employee sign is actually enforceable, right? You might think it's enforceable, you might think you did it all coy-like, but in the end of the day, it may not be worth the paper that it's written on. And so I'm telling this for our employers and employees out there, because maybe there's an employee out there listening that, you know, signed that contract because they didn't think anything of it. Well, may be curtains, John, but it may also not be. Again, depends on the specific facts. That's exactly what a skilled employment lawyer can review with you and tell you what's going on in your situation.
1: Another point you got to be mindful for, new return to office mandates. What do we mean by that?
2: Yeah, and I'm sure a lot of listeners out there have had to grapple with this one in one way or another. Look, the days of COVID where remote work were the norm seems to be slowly moving away in some workplaces, at least, right? There are still a lot of workplaces out there that do remain fully remote, but other workplaces may be using a hybrid approach, which means splitting up days between in-person work, right, in the office and working from home remotely. Other workplaces may be creating new mandates where they're seeking to have their employees return to the office more and more, or perhaps even completely.

0: Completely. Now, these types of mandates, they could have significant ramifications. So, for example, if an employee, let's say they've been working remotely for years and years and years, and then all of a sudden the employer is saying, hey, the employee needs to return to work in person to do the same job they've always done remotely, well, then doing so could actually amount to an act of termination, which, again, like we spoke about before, is otherwise known as a constructive termination that could allow the employee to pursue a full severance package. Now, again, I've said this before, it's worth repeating again. When it comes to whether a specific change amounts to a constructive termination, it'll depend on the specific facts and circumstances. The employment history is relevant. The type of workplace is relevant. The type of job function is relevant. The contract of employment might be relevant, right? There are a number of considerations that are at play here that will need to be analyzed to determine if a given change is something that will allow an employee to treat it as an act of termination and pursue severance. But don't just assume, don't trust ChatGPT, call an employment lawyer who can give you proper guidance and advice.
1: Bonus or commission plans being revisited. This is common as well, especially in the current economic situation we're in, right?
0: Absolutely. And this one could also have significant ramifications. Things like bonuses, commissions, they could be a huge part of an employee's compensation package. And when the plans are being revisited, oftentimes that means reductions are coming. And when it comes to reducing an employee's compensation, that could expose the employer to employee claims that the changes amount to, again, a constructive termination, as we spoke about before, an act of termination, which would allow an employee to pursue a full severance package. Now, again, most of the times, the legalities surrounding these changes, they do turn on the specific details. So, for example, what are the existing bonus plan or commission terms? What are the new terms? Are there even any formal terms? How is the plan going to work? What will the effect of the new plan be on the employee's compensation? These are all things that need to be explored to determine if the changes an employer is contemplating or has even gone ahead and imposed is lawful or not. But generally speaking, John, when an employer changes an employee's compensation by 10% or more, then that could allow the employee to treat the change as a as an act of termination and constructive termination and pursue a full severance package. And from an employer's perspective, if your changes affects a number of employees, right, if you're changing a plan and it applies to, dozens or more employees, the liability could be astronomical. So for all these reasons, getting timely and sound legal advice is absolutely critical.
1: You still have time to call into the show and interrupt us with your questions. We love that. 416-870-6400 to do so. Going down our list of things you got to be mindful of in the workplace. And, it's like a new bear in the forest wants to scratch up the tree and leave his mark. Well, sometimes new management as well being introduced to kind of change the culture around on you.
0: Yeah, and this is messaging I see a lot by companies, often in the context of employees calling me to complain about new management. And I can't tell you how many people I've spoken to who complain about, new bosses coming in, starting to micromanage, yell, belittle, apparently thinking that's a better way to manage a team. Well, in my experience, it's not. And managing in that way actually could create, a toxic, hostile, or a poison work environment, which could expose the employer to significant liability. It's important for employers to appreciate that you owe your staff duties to treat them fairly, with civility, decency, respect, dignity. Where an employer, however, subjects their employees to, a toxic work environment with this, new culture of micromanaging or whatnot that I see more and more often, unfortunately, and the conditions that they create makes, continued employment for the employee impossible or intolerable, well, then this could actually be another example of what we've been talking about, an act of termination, otherwise known as a constructive termination, which could allow an employee, again, to pursue a full severance package. So, as we can see, changing the culture negatively like this could actually be completely counterproductive to what the employer is trying to achieve. So, special caution needs to be taken when it comes to changing the work environment, when it comes to changing leadership style and managing style. And for employees who are subject to this type of treatment, well, you have the ability to address it, not just by treating it as an act of termination, but you have other protections available to you as well. So, for example, you could file a formal complaint to the employer directly. And if you do that, well, generally an employer has a duty to investigate and address the issue. You also could file a complaint with the Ministry of Labor if you think what you're experiencing amounts to workplace harassment. And right. It's important to note that if an employee does file a complaint with the ministry, then it would be illegal for the employer to punish them or otherwise commit any sort of reprisal against them for filing their complaint. The best path, of course, will depend on the specific circumstances of your case. And whenever in doubt, call an employment lawyer to discuss. That's what they're there for.
1: Number 10 on our list, Jonathan, and normally, you know, in the world of health and fitness, being lean is a good thing, but the company changing into a model of leanness, the business model's changing on you, right?
0: Yeah. And look, a lean business model at its core focuses on maximizing customer value while cutting out waste and lowering costs. Right. Like, this could be a fine business model when applied correctly. Shouldn't necessarily mean job cuts or overworked staff. That's not what the model is aimed to do. But instead, it's, you know, all about eliminating waste and improving efficiency, getting the company fit and into shape, right? Now, that all sounds great, but I can tell you in practice, a lot of the time, it's not applied correctly. I have people call me all the time telling me their workload has skyrocketed under the guise of a new lean business model while their pay remains the same. This could be problematic for the employee for obvious reasons, and it could lead to burnout, right? For the employer, that means the possibility of increased liability because an employee in this situation could treat the change of work conditions as an act of termination, otherwise known as a constructive termination, and pursue a full severance package. So employees in this situation can rest assured that if they're in this boat, well, they're not without recourse. And for employers rolling out a new lean business model, well, they better be sure they're not creating a situation of unreasonably overworked staff, or else they risk liability by way of claims for severance, not to mention operational hiccups that would come when you have your staff burnt out or reduced, right? Now, I also have people calling me after they've been terminated who told me it's because they've been one of the cuts that the company carried out after announcing this new lean business model. And, you know, of course, as we often talk about on this show, if you've been terminated, you could have significant severance entitlements, often far more than an employer sets out in a termination letter, sometimes even as high as up to 24 months of compensation. So the next call an employee should make after they've been let go should be to an employment lawyer who has expertise to assist with negotiating a better severance package. But look, all of this just goes to say that if you hear these types of changes being introduced in the workplace as an employee, you should definitely have your antennas up, understanding that there's a chance it could lead to being overworked or terminated, as I often see. And as an employer, you should make sure you're careful to avoid overworking or unnecessarily terminating staff, which could actually increase liability to the organization, yeah. Which is, you know, counter to the whole notion of trying to lower costs, right?
1: This next one, you'll usually understand what it means when you're walking down the hallway. That is, you've been invited to a surprise meeting with the company's corporate investigator.
0: Yeah, well, look, as an employee, this could be a sign that you're under investigation for something that the company thinks you did wrong. And unfortunately, oftentimes it's even a precursor to a termination for cause, which I'll touch upon in a moment. But to first address the issue of the investigation, one key thing that both employees and employers need to appreciate is that when it comes to workplace investigations, a core feature is that they need to be carried out fairly. I can't tell you how many times I've handled cases where an employer suddenly springs a surprise meeting on an employee with their investigator and carries out an interview that's like an interrogation, trying to get them to admit to wrongdoing, with the employee given no notice at all that they're going to be landed in that situation. Generally, that's not a good way to go about it. I hear this a lot. Employers think, oh, you know, we don't need to give them a heads up if they're telling the truth. Why do they need to be prepared? In fact, I don't want them to prepare. I don't want them to do that. Frankly, that's nonsense, John, and our courts agree. People react poorly when sprung into these high-pressure situations and oftentimes perform awfully in that environment, even when they're trying to be 100% honest. To ensure that an investigation is fair, there's a general rule where the employee, they need to be made aware of what they're being investigated for prior to being questioned. It ensures fairness. It allows them to prepare. Being prepared is not a bad thing. If anything, it promotes the truth-seeking function of an investigation. Now, remember before how I said sometimes this could be a precursor to a termination for cause? Well, for listeners out there who are wondering what that means, a termination for cause is where an employer fires you for saying it was for misconduct and denies you any severance. Now, the thing employers and employees need to appreciate when it comes to terminations for cause, the standard of cause is an incredibly high legal standard. It's reserved for true misconduct of the most serious kind. Sometimes even serious issues may not be enough to meet the standard, especially without some sort of established history of misconduct. And when it comes to workplace investigations, well, if they don't carry it out fairly, that could actually shoot the employer in the foot from being able to establish cause. So all of this just goes to say that you got recourse as an employee and as an employer. Get legal advice before you spring your employees into surprise investigations.
1: 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We are done. Back in here on Saturday. In the meantime, reach out to Jonathan and the crew, 1-855-821-5900, help@employmentlawyer.ca, and the one website you can use safely, called pocketemploymentlawyer.ca. We'll catch you Saturday right here for another edition of the Employment Law Show. 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
5: Newsroom of the Canadian Press. I'm David Augustine. Some prominent business leaders have taken a public stand in Alberta remaining a part of Canada, but many more remain on the sidelines as a provincial referendum on that question and others fast approaches. Bob Pickard is principal at Calgary firm Leadership Communications. He says potential separation from Canada is an issue that touches all Alberta businesses and C-suite executives should be speaking out.
6: I think we've seen way too much passivity here. And what we need is candid, transparent, courageous leadership communication on this most existential of issues.
5: More than 80 business leaders have signed an open letter from the Calgary Chamber of Commerce warning of the economic fallout of separation, but only a handful are CEOs of major publicly traded corporations. BC's Conservative Party has removed its Vancouver Strathcona candidate following allegations involving online comments about Adolf Hitler and the Holocaust. Jordan McIntosh was dropped less than an hour after NDP candidate Calista Ryan shared screenshots of posts she attributed to him. The disputed comments appeared to downplay Hitler's intentions during the Holocaust, while McIntosh declined to comment when contacted. The Conservatives say McIntosh would not join their caucus if elected, following interim leader Lauren Dirksen's pledge during Wednesday's election debate to oppose hatred and address concerns about anti-Semitism within provincial politics. The federal government says it plans to extend funding to provinces and territories for mental health, addictions, and home care by 1 year. Canadian Press reporter Karen Rebo has the details.
7: Health Minister Marjorie Michel said in a social media post last night that the announced extension represents $1.2 billion in funding. Her post came as all provincial and territorial health ministers gather in Winnipeg for a meeting today before they're joined by Michel on Friday.
5: Provincial health ministers had said they were worried about what they call profound and negative effects on patients and healthcare jobs if the federal funding agreements weren't renewed in this year's budget. The federal government is committing $100 million toward development of a Nova Scotia offshore wind energy project with the potential to power homes and businesses in Quebec, Ontario, and New England. Federal Energy Minister Tim Hodgson says some of this fundraising will help expanding modeling to include plans for transmission lines to Quebec and Ontario, as well as underwater surveys for possible cable routing.
8: We're also investing nearly $3 million into Net Zero Atlantic, so they can expand the modeling work they're doing to include transmission of offshore wind power from Nova Scotia to other parts of Canada.
5: Hodgson says the remainder of the money will go towards subsea drilling over the next year to provide information about seafloor conditions. And the Black Panther Party is marking 60 years since its founding, with former members highlighting its lasting contributions to healthcare and community support. Founded in Oakland, California in 1966, the organization established free medical clinics, children's breakfast programs, and educational initiatives. This is the Canadian Press. In sports, the Guardians have taken a 2-1 lead in the American League Championship Series with a 3-2 victory over the Tampa Bay Rays this afternoon in Cleveland. Petey Halpin's 2-run homer in the bottom of the 5th inning proved to be the difference. Game 4 goes tomorrow in Cleveland. The Edmonton Oilers go for their 6th straight win tonight as they welcome the Utah Mammoth. Edmonton has yet to lose in regulation this season under new head coach Mike Babcock. Also tonight, Ottawa hosts the New York Islanders, Vancouver visits Florida, Winnipeg is at Chicago, and Calgary visits Vegas. And FIFA President Gianni Infantino has apologized to European critics but failed to win them over at a meeting in Zurich. Delegates say they got no answers about his scrapped World Cup sell-off plan or FIFA's decision to overturn a red card suspension for American striker Phalerin Balogun after U.S. President Donald Trump intervened. FIFA did agree to review the future of the Peace Prize it created for Trump last December. From the Canadian Press, I'm David Augustine.
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10: Coming up on The Last Show tonight. Imagine getting arrested just because some criminal has the same face as you. In 10 minutes time, how AI facial recognition has put innocent people behind bars. How does a computer get your identity so spectacularly wrong? And what can you do when it makes that mistake? Then after that, the bacteria in your gut aren't just digesting your lunch. They might be messing with your brain. Scientists found that gut bacteria can change the brain's response to cocaine. Well, at least in mice. So how much control do these microscopic roommates have over our behavior? That halfway through the hour. Anyway, so much to cover tonight. Let's dive in. Hockey has always had its strict rules about masculinity. Be tough. Don't show weakness. Don't stray too far from tradition. But there's a new wave of TV shows that are challenging those expectations. I'm thinking Heated Rivalry, that queer romance show, and also to the unconventional team culture on the show Shorzy. These stories in the media are pushing hockey's old ideas into new territory. But the question for me is what we're seeing on the screen actually changing the culture of the sport? Let's discuss that with Clementine Oberst, a communication studies researcher and instructor at McMaster University, who recently wrote on this topic. Clementine, welcome to the show.
11: Thank you so much for having me.
10: So the long associated ideas of masculinity associated with hockey, let's start by saying what they are, perhaps maybe stereotypically.
11: Yeah, well, I think hockey being a contact sport has a lot to do with it. So definitely toughness, not showing emotion. So we're talking mental and physical toughness, playing through injury, certainly, being straight. That is a huge part of hockey's masculinity. Essentially just like not showing emotions, not complaining about injury and being tough. Those are like very strong masculine archetypes associated with hockey.
10: So let's talk about Heated Rivalry. It was kind of like all the rage when it came out, but we're entering a new season for hockey. Do you say Major League Hockey? No, that's baseball. I'm bad at sports, Clementine.
11: NHL.
10: And now in that show, a lot of these things that you just described are there, but obviously sexuality is flipped. It's a queer romance between two men. Why do you think these shows, people were so struck by them? Is it because this had never been explored openly before?
11: Yeah, I mean, I think there's a bunch of things happening. First of all, there has been this wave of hockey romances, both queer and not queer. So it's part of the zeitgeist. Hockey is one of the more conservative sports culturally for many reasons, including the demographics. It is the most affluent sport in terms of cost to participate. It's extremely white compared to the other North American major league sports. And so there is a sort of conservative culture baked into that. And so I think people are excited about about something that portrays a different side of hockey, both in terms of the queer main characters, the racial representations, and in the emotional story as well, that gives a different side to hockey players.
12: And do you think that's why, you know, these portrayals were so interesting to people? Like, especially there was a coming out publicly in the show, a player announced that they were gay. There was the core romance. Are these the reasons that people were so excited about it? The subversion of expectations?
11: I think so. Yeah, I think it's almost like a fantasy, given that we have not seen any openly queer players in the NHL. Obviously, in general, in men's team sports, it's very uncommon. And so to have a world where this can exist and where these queer players, or at least one of them, can be open, and it's implied that he, you know, receives support, he wins Player of the Year after coming out, I think it is, it's sort of a fantasy for people to think that that could happen one day.
12: And I want to get to whether it is happening and whether these shows and people watching them and, you know, the NHL, at least on its surface, kind of embracing these shows with, you know, pride flags and clips from them played on the screen when you're watching the game and fans talking about it, whether it's actually affected the culture. I want to get to that in a second. But let's talk about these other shows, Off Campus and Shoresy. I haven't seen them, but my understanding is they kind of challenge hockey culture as well. In what ways do these shows challenge?
11: Yeah, so Off Campus, there is a plotline where the female protagonist, she is dating an NHL prospect who plays in the NCAA, and she has a past of having been sexually assaulted by a hockey player in high school, and she discloses that to her love interest, and he is supportive of her, which I think, sort of given the long history of sexual assault within both junior and pro hockey, it again is almost like a fantasy that it could be treated in that way and taken seriously. As for Shoresy, it's a very inclusive vision of hockey where the team dynamics are healthy. There are Indigenous players who are respected just as much as their white counterparts. The owner and manager of the team is a woman, and her assistants are Indigenous sisters. So yeah, these representations that show that women and Indigenous people belong in hockey just as much as anyone else.
12: So I'm getting a kind of a picture of these shows portraying a world that we would want to live in. Let's talk about the world we're in. Is the NHL just kind of embracing these things because everyone kind of loves them right now, these shows? And then under the surface, the culture isn't changing much? Or do you think there has been a change in the way players are, in the way teams function, the sport in general?
11: Yeah, I would say from my perspective, the league seems to be trying to embrace the new viewers that these shows have brought. There has been an increase in younger players and or younger viewers and female viewers in the past season, partially because of these shows, partially because of the Olympics as well. And yeah, I think that they are trying to capitalize on it, but frequently missing the mark and not really engaging with the depth of the changes that people would like to see. So they will do sort of surface level things like acknowledging heated rivalry or Off Campus, but not necessarily be driving cultural changes that some of these younger, newer fans may be expecting.
12: Are there openly gay players in the sport? Are there coming out stories that would have been embraced on the show similar in real life? Or are we just not seeing that kind of stuff?
11: There is one openly gay pro hockey player in North America. He has not played in the NHL. He was playing in the AHL, so that is like the level below the NHL. And he has actually said, his name is Luke Prokop, and he has said that he has received a lot of support. He came out when he was only 19. But I think there are certainly questions about what it would mean to come out in the NHL, where there is much more scrutiny on these players and how they conduct themselves. So yeah, there's only been one, and luckily it has apparently been a positive experience for him.
12: What meaningful change, what would it look like? How would we change hockey culture to more closely map the portrayals in these shows so that the kind of fantasy and the reality, the gap closes? What would you like to see?
11: It's a difficult question. I think that given that there are much younger and newer fans who are maybe bringing in their own political attachments, I think that simply listening to them and trying to address the cultural issues, for example, the hiring of Mike Babcock was very controversial. Edmonton hired him as their head coach, and he has a long history of allegations of abuse of players. And so doing more structural changes like that rather than simply doing like a heated rivalry theme night is something that viewers might expect.
12: All right. Well, I appreciate you having this discussion with me, Clementine. Thanks for being on the show.
11: Thank you so much.
12: Picture this, a for sale sign in your front yard, but it's not the house being sold. It's you, your name, phone number, address, medical records, how much you make. It's all right there for anybody to buy. You'd rip that sign out in 2 seconds, right? 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Coming up next, what if you could be arrested for a crime you didn't commit because an AI facial recognition software thinks you look like someone else? How does that happen? 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

0: 640 Toronto, big trouble traffic. Northbound on the 410, approaching Deary Road, right lane is blocked for the crash. It's jammed from the 401. Best option, either use Tompkin Road to the east or a little further east, take Dixie Road up to Deary and rejoin the 410. 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
14: Facial recognition technology is becoming a bigger part of how we identify people, including its use by law enforcement in criminal investigations. But AI is fallible. It can make mistakes, and a computer-generated match doesn't necessarily mean they found the right person. When this tech makes a mistake, it can affect how people are treated, even how witnesses remember what they saw. So how reliable is facial recognition really? Let's dive into that with psychology professor at Western Washington University, Ira Hyman, who's got a thought or two on this subject. Ira, welcome to the show.
15: Thank you very much, David. It's a pleasure to be here.
14: So I live in New York City. I see cameras in the subways. I don't know what they're being used for. Maybe we'll put that aside for a second. How does this technology work? What exactly is a system looking for when it compares my face to some sort of abstract image in its database?
15: Well, I mean, the first thing to keep in mind is that there are pictures of you that are in the databases that are being searched for every time that they have an image of a culprit from one of those surveillance cameras that you're seeing around you in New York City and everywhere else, for that matter. Those pictures come from your driver's license. They come from your passport photos. But many of these systems have also been raiding social media files to grab photos of you as well. And probably, you know, your headshot from your radio podcast as well there, David.
14: Oh, no. I guess the short of it is you never consented to this as the average person.
15: No, I mean, you didn't consent to be compared to every potential criminal out there. So these are huge databases. And then when a crime is committed, if the police have a nearby surveillance camera and they can get a still from it, they're going to compare that still, or have the AI systems compare that still, to all of these photos of all of us. And the fact of the matter is, although, you know, you're beautiful and unique, you share a lot of facial features with other people in the world.
14: Yes, that lends nicely to my next question. I don't mind about false negatives when it doesn't match me, when it should have. Especially if, but how often do these things produce false positives?
15: You know, the I'm going to give you two answers to this. We don't know for sure, but we do know that for every search that's done, they return multiple possibilities, not just a single best match. So they return several possibilities. And let's say it's a crime that one person committed, and if like the New York City system reportedly returns 200 potential matches. So at minimum, you know, 199 of those are false alarms. They're not the person who committed the crime. That's a pretty darned high false alarm rate that should concern all of us. And the trick here then is that if they take that picture based on you, you know, from your driver's license or something else, and they then show that picture of you to a witness, the AI system picked you out because you look a bit like the culprit. A good bit like the culprit. And so the witness, when they see that picture of you, David, they're going to think, that guy looks a lot like...
14: Surely it must be him. Why would the police be showing me this if it wasn't him? That must be him.
15: Yep. So they're going to... The witness will also pick you then, because you're the best match to whatever memory they have, and you share facial features with whatever memory they have. So the system then sort of sets us up to be falsely identified.
14: Oh, no. And like the witnesses meaning well, not wanting to finger the wrong person, are sort of primed to agree with these almost matches.
15: Yeah. I mean, they're doing their best, right? And most witnesses or the victims of a crime, they would like to help. And so there's that social context as well. And even though they're told, you know, don't select somebody if it's not the person, and they're going to try and do that as well. But they've got this person that looks a lot like the person who committed the crime. And in that context, if there's somebody that's a pretty good match, and the AI system picked you because you're a pretty good match, then they're going to probably identify you.
14: I wish we could say this is all theoretical. Like, we could have been having this conversation 5, 10, 15 years ago about the implications of such a technology. This technology is here whether we like it or not. And is it theoretical? Are there examples of people who made their way through the criminal justice system as people who are accused? Maybe they got to trial. Maybe they got off, but just standing trial or having the police come arrest you is a big deal.
15: Having the police come arrest you, being investigated, is a traumatic experience for somebody, particularly if they're an innocent person. And these cases are happening. You know, there are reports that show up in the news media pretty regularly. There was a woman in Detroit who was 8 months pregnant, and her old driver's license photo matched, you know, the image they had of a culprit. So the police took her old driver's license photo, put her into a lineup. Somebody picked her out. They then come and arrest her. The video from the crime shows that the person who committed it was not 8 months pregnant, but they nonetheless arrested her in front of her kids, hauled her off to jail. She was dehydrated in jail while 8 months pregnant. I mean, these are horrible things to do to a person. And it takes time to then get those charges dismissed. It takes multiple hearings to get those charges.
14: I got to pay for a lawyer. I got to take time off work. My boss might not be so sympathetic that I just got arrested. It's a big disruption getting arrested, even if you don't get convicted.
15: Right. It's a horrible thing, right? There's a grandmother in Tennessee who was arrested for a crime in North Dakota, a state she never visited, because these systems are grabbing photos from everywhere and making a comparison. And again, it takes months and multiple hearings. to get the charges dropped when people are in this situation. So I haven't had it happen to me yet. Apparently it hasn't happened to you, but we're at risk. And so are all of your listeners.
14: Look, I get, without expressing an opinion here, because I'm actually not in favor of these systems, but I get why law enforcement might want it. It might be a way to get a criminal that they wouldn't otherwise be able to get for a serious crime. That sounds like a good thing. I feel like in earnest, we could deploy a system like this and say it's going to make us all safer. But in practice, how do we make a system like this safe? Because it seems like policing agencies are going to use them until they're told they can't by lawmakers.
15: Right. So, I mean, there's going to be some policy decisions made, and that's definitely above my pay grade.
14: Yes.
15: In terms of what those decisions would look like. But, you know, you're trying to balance policing and being able to appropriately develop a suspect with not arresting innocent people, not charging innocent people with crimes. And you want to be able to get the crook, but you also don't want that innocent person arrested. And so it's a balance there, and there needs better guidance, needs to be better guidance on how and when police can deploy these systems, and how they go about developing a suspect and what's a reasonable suspicion before they would put you in a lineup.
14: Look, I'm no criminologist. I'm just some idiot with a microphone. But it sounds like this bias that witnesses can get when they're shown a photograph of someone who looks like the criminal, because that's what AI systems are great at doing, getting photographs that look like the criminal. They shouldn't like cross-contaminate. You know, they shouldn't prime the witness to say that was definitely the person who committed the crime based on AI, or they should at least be aware of this bias. Do you think most cops are aware of it even?
15: You probably weren't aware of this before we started talking.
14: No, I wasn't. Right?
15: And so I'm gonna venture a guess here that most police are not necessarily aware of the risks that they're running. They instead think that there's this wizard program and it matches things and it gives you the right answer to your question. And it gives you a reasonable answer to the question. The other part of this to keep in mind, David, is that when you show a witness a lineup that includes an innocent person who nonetheless looks a little bit like the suspect, you're ruining that person's memory for eventually helping you find the actual culprit. And you're spending a lot of resources on investigating innocent people. And memory gets contaminated. Our memories are not perfect. They're not video recorders. And so you constantly are updating and changing.
14: I guess the short of it is never allow anyone to photograph you, never get a driver's license, and be careful out there. I wish there was a takeaway for people here, but I think for me, the takeaway is just be aware of this technology. And just, I don't know, we should, as voters, as people, we should be aware that this is being used in the hope that maybe these companies deploying it or maybe these agencies using it do better.
15: I think that yes, you need to be aware that this is the case, and we need policy changes. And that means that you're going to have to, your listeners are going to have to be in touch with their representatives about how to protect innocent people in this situation.
14: Well, Ira Hyman is a psychology professor at Western Washington University. Ira, I have enjoyed the chat. Thank you for being on the show.
15: It's a pleasure, David. Thank you very much.
14: Just ahead, what if the bacteria in your gut are controlling your behavior? Scientists have found a bizarre connection, and it involves cocaine. Details in a few moments' time.
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14: Scientists have discovered that bacteria living in your gut, in your stomach, can actually change how your brain responds to the addictive substance cocaine, which for me raises some extraordinary questions. Like, could addiction partly come down to what's living in your intestines? That's what I want to talk about here with medical microbiology and immunology professor at the University of Wisconsin-Madison, Vanessa Sparadino. Vanessa, welcome to the show.
25: Hi, thanks, David.
14: Such an interesting area of research, the idea that what's going on in your stomach, the bacteria in your stomach, can have an effect on addiction. What made you suspect this could be the case?
25: So there is this new field that's starting called gut-brain axis. And we started appreciating that the bacteria that live in your intestine have a lot of, they are responsible for a lot of metabolic changes to begin with in you. They basically control obesity. They control how, you respond, to different medicines. And, there is also a lot of correlations on differences in the bacteria that are in your gut with certain, neurological situations, like with autism. There's a lot of studies in there with multiple sclerosis. And, people started looking at addiction. And I think this started, a little bit with alcohol because bacteria can make alcohol in the intestine.
14: Yeah, isn't there a rare disease where your stomach digests certain foods and you basically get drunk because it makes alcohol in your stomach?
25: Yes, it's actually not in the stomach, it's in the intestine. But yes, it's called autobrewery syndrome.
14: Yeah.
25: Because you basically have bacteria and some fungi that actually the fungi that ferments alcohol that are used to ferment beer and wine and you name it. And if you have a lot of that, it can ferment that in your intestine and you absorb that. So you will have high alcohol levels without drinking anything.
14: It's a little off topic, but I once heard the stomach microbiome, the gut microbiome, the bacteria in your intestines that help you digest. I once heard it described as the forgotten organ because we don't think of this community of fungi and bacteria as like your heart or your liver or your skin, but it's as important to healthy body function as any other organ. Is that a fair way to categorize it and sort of frame the importance of your microbiome?
25: Yes, it is because it's part of us. It's actually you have 1,000 more bacterial cells in your body than you have your own.
14: Oh, wow. It's 1,000-to-1 ratio?
25: It's 1,000-to-1 ratio.
14: So who am I really? Am I my own cells or am I the bacteria? No, I'm kidding.
25: You're kind of an incubator.
14: Okay, let's get to the study. So tweaking the addictiveness of cocaine or when cocaine enters the gut, the bacteria having some effect on it. Walk me through what you found with this study.
25: So it's a bit of a loop. Okay, so when you take cocaine, one of the ways cocaine works for it's to basically increase adrenaline. And that's why people on cocaine are very, you know, high.
14: And any kids at home or listeners, we're not advocating you take any illegal drugs here. Just want to make that very clear.
25: So it increases the adrenaline in your intestine. And there is one type of bacteria that really likes that and expands and becomes the majority when usually they should be the minority, which is E. coli. And then what E. coli does, it changes the metabolism in the intestine, decreasing an amino acid called glycine. Okay, and that decreases glycine in the gut, and that also goes all the way to the brain. So what happens then is glycine is a trigger for a pathway that usually protects you from addiction to cocaine.
14: Okay.
25: And methamphetamine. So, however, if you decrease the levels of glycine, you become more addicted to cocaine, you seek more cocaine, you can relapse. And you can actually fix that by kind of giving glycine back. And we did that to mice. And the interesting thing is, so the bacteria would use the glycine, but not the precursor, which is called sarcosine. And if you go to GNC, a lot of athletes use sarcosine as a supplement.
14: Okay.
25: To build muscle and stamina. And that will also protect you.
14: And then what was the mice or the mice's, what was their response to cocaine after you gave them this substance?
25: Then it was a normal response. It was no longer the elevator response. So if you have little glycine, you have an elevated response for cocaine. You'd seek more cocaine and you relapse more. But if you give glycine back, you fix that.
14: So is the takeaway a possible, I know it's just mice, but for people who have like substance abuse problems, like, and have a problem with addiction, this is one way to potentially fight that?
25: Yeah, that's what a lot of us are trying to see, because we start with mice, right? And then what we want to do in the future is actually start looking at humans, because if you can fix that with nutrition, with a changing diet, for example, that would be great, right?
14: Yeah, it sounds like the gut and then taking a certain supplement that triggers the gut is a pathway to find cocaine less appealing. Is that kind of what the potential of this research is?
25: It is. And there is actually some studies which are in humans who are addicted or not to cocaine. And the ones who are addicted to cocaine tend to have more E. coli on their intestine than the ones that are not. Because some people will use cocaine and not get addicted, and others, you know, get immediately hooked up. And there are differences in who's there in your intestine between these two different populations.
14: It's such an interesting way to think about addiction. I think a lot of people just treat addiction as a matter of self-control, but it sounds like some people are more, because of their biology, because of the bacteria living in their gut, are more likely to become addicted. Does this sort of challenge like people's assumptions about what addiction is and how easy it is or not easy it is to become addicted?
25: Yeah, and there is a lot of interest also in opioids. Even though opioids are way more complex because there is a chemical situation, a chemical addiction there that the other ones don't. But there is also a strong correlation, and people are starting to look to see if we can fix which bacteria there in the gut, if that can help with treating the addiction process. Because things like, so for opioids, you have Narcan. There are pharmacological ways to treat alcoholism, but for things like cocaine and methamphetamine, there isn't. So it's basically like you have to try to control yourself, and maybe that's not the whole story.
14: The phone rings. 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Well, I'm here with Vanessa Sparandino, a medical microbiology and immunology professor at the University of Wisconsin-Madison. When we come back from the break, you've got trillions of bacteria living in your gut. Vanessa says they outnumber you 1 to 1,000. And are they just helping you digest, or are they influencing your mood, your cravings, your mind, how your medication works? I want to talk more generally about gut bacteria and the effect it has on you in a few moments' time.
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0: Toronto, big trouble traffic. Northbound Don Valley Parkway closed at the Gardner. This is for a controlled demolition. Expected to reopen 6 a.m. If you want to get to the parkway, though, from the Gardner, either take Jarvis, Sherburn, or Parliament up to Dundas, where you can get on the parkway. 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That's a big trouble traffic spot right now. I'm Lori Turcotte, 640 Toronto.
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14: You didn't know you needed to know. 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
15: We are discussing the Manchester City scandal, where the owners of that football team injected too much money into it against the rules, and now they've been caught. The team could face expulsion from the Premier League. But what about all the championships that a team wins when you find out they've been cheating? Sort of like the Tour de France when Lance Armstrong got caught doping all those years. We're here with a fan of Manchester City. It is Lee Kunla, political science professor from Humber Polytechnic and author of Uncover Up, How to Think Clearly in an Age of Conspiracies. Lee, welcome back. We are discussing corporate conspiracies, I guess.
16: Yeah. That's right. And I just have to correct you on one thing.
15: What did I do wrong?
16: I'm a fan of Liverpool, not Man City.
15: Okay.
16: I'm a fan of the Premier League, but I just have to say, just for anybody who's worried about some kind of allegiance, you're right. I'm not a fan of Man City.
15: I thought I got like something factually incorrect, which I suppose that is, but it's a personal fact. I thought I called it like FIFA instead of Premier League or something
16: that's
15: like
16: okay.
15: that.
16: That's not as big of a problem. I just wanted to be clear if I'm on air. Yeah.
15: Okay. So just very quickly, the owners, this was a UAE prince that did this or?
16: Yeah. So Sheikh Mansour, he is, I think, the brother of the president or prime minister.

0: think it's president of the UAE.
1: Got it.
0: It's a ruling family. It's an unelected government. And so a lot of the top members are in charge of, like, you know, major pots of money and major political organizations. So they buy the Manchester City in 2008. And then they also own an airline. And this is all very contested, like who exactly owns Etihad Airlines? Because without getting too much into the weeds, there was a different court case in 2015 in the United States where the government was looking into whether there was financial irregularities. And they were like, no, the airline, Etihad Airline, does its own sponsorship. We have nothing to do with it. Now, in this case, they're saying, actually, well, we were sort of propping up the airline with some of our own money. At least this is what they're, what we think is going to happen in the appeal. This is supposed to be, because Manchester City is appealing this. But yeah, exactly. They bought the club. They pumped in a lot of their own money. And then it was a hacker, actually, a Portuguese hacker in 2014 who broke into the board's email accounts and was and just like read through the emails and then publicized this on Football Leaks, I think. And it was taken up by a German magazine. And that is when the proverbial stuff hit the fan and everyone's like, whoa, wait, you guys have been cheating.
1: And the short of it is there's rules limiting how much money teams can spend on the sport and the players. And they spent
0: and
1: more.
0: And they spent like a billion more.
1: Just a one or two Big Macs more.
0: Well, so again, not to make it about my club because it isn't, but just as a point of comparison, in that same period, my club was able to spend $300 million on players and they were able to spend something like $800 million on players.
1: And
0: you
1: so
0: know, that's an advantage.
1: When this happens, like, it's not just the fans who feel misled. Like, are the players still legitimate champions?
0: We don't know. So this is, I mean, I have to admit, I broke two of my own self-imposed rules in talking about this today. I don't talk about ongoing news stories normally, and I don't talk about corporate conspiracies. But this one just hits so deep in my being that I couldn't help myself. I don't think I've done anything but, like, consume media about this the last 3 weeks. What we haven't heard from are the players. So the current players, of course, weren't there for a lot of the period in which the charges relate to. Those who were there have been conspicuously silent. So we don't know exactly how they feel. Now, players from all the other clubs during that period, they've chimed in and they've said things like, you should throw away all your winners' medals because they don't mean anything anymore. But that's just one version of this. Like, the owners might have to sell the club. The club might be expelled from the Premier League, and because they have a pyramid system, they can get sent down to lower leagues and have to fight their way back. They might lose their ability to buy new players or do trade deals with other clubs. Like, this could be cataclysmic in terms of the health of this club.
1: I remember the 08 financial crisis, and I remember American politicians talking about, like, bailing out these banks, saying they're too big to fail.
0: Yes.
1: I know that's, like, the financial system at its core in a country, and it's slightly different than just sports, which is entertainment. But is Manchester City too big to fail? Like, can they just wipe out this team, or is it too integrated into the league? Like, what's an appropriate punishment?
0: It's a really great question, because this is the weird thing. Manchester City was a small club. Like, Manchester United, who are just down the street, they're the behemoth. They're the LA Lakers or the Chicago Bulls or, you know, whatever huge franchise. They've been winning stuff, you know, before I was even born. They were collecting the trophies. Manchester City is this kind of nothing club that came out of obscurity and suddenly, like, took the league by storm. Now, they do seem like they're too big to fail. But a lot of commentators have made the point that the league has existed without Manchester City before. Because again, if you do badly enough in English soccer, if you're in the bottom three of your league,
1: you get the boot
0: down to the next lower league. And the top three of those, that league comes up and takes your place. Huh. I think is a wonderful system.
1: Yeah. Could you imagine that happening in North American sports?
0: No, we have the franchise system in North America. So once you're in, you're in. I mean, your owners can go bankrupt and the team might disappear. But imagine the jeopardy if, like, your hockey team would, like, maybe be playing in the amateur leagues next year if they didn't do better than they're doing. doing right now. I think it adds a lot to jeopardy. But the thing is, like, a lot of people are like, yeah, what does this even mean anymore? I was watching the game on Sunday with Liverpool versus Manchester City, which was the first meeting after the story broke. And we lost, that is, Liverpool lost. And all of us came away at the end of that game, like, questioning reality.
1: Well, is that the greatest risk of these conspiracies? Like, is the greatest damage after something's been exposed, like, mistrust of the system? Because if it's a government, it's like, well, what does anything matter anymore if my elected officials aren't really elected or whatever it is?
0: Exactly. I think the reason I tend to stay away from corporate conspiracies is because when we are dealing with democratic governments, they're supposed to be transparent and work on our behalf, right? And so when they break our trust, that's really quite outrageous. But I think in this case, when we're dealing with sports, sports only works if it is actually at some level fair. Like, I know that
1: otherwise it's just entertainment.
0: Right. And that's where your quote about WWE with a ball is totally correct. You know, like, is it like that? Like, is it a fake product at this point? And not living in England, not having been brought up with my team and that's part of my family, I can pivot. You know, I can pivot to other sports where it's more legitimate. I've just finished the last season of Ted Lasso, and I'm really thinking about maybe I should pivot to women's soccer because there's just so much less money in the game. Maybe the product is actually just like legitimate on the field. That's what you're seeing is what you get. And I think this is a big question, like, what happens to sports when we don't believe it's fair anymore?
1: Well, you're like a test case for this, because I'll be curious to know what your engagement is with soccer, like, in a year after all the results of this come through. I mean, they were kind of convicted, or at least the sport found them guilty of all this, but they are appealing. Yeah. So maybe they're not guilty. I guess the trial's still pending, or the panel is tribunal still pending. But yeah, I'll be curious to follow up with you like in a year and see what effect it had on you.
0: Let's do that.
1: You're your own subject, Lee. All right. Well, you can check out Lee's book, Uncover Up, How to Think Clearly in an Age of Conspiracies, available wherever books are sold. Lee is a political science professor at Humber Polytechnic. Lee, I'm sorry you're a refuge from all the conspiracies that you study in your day-to-day life, being a conspiracy theory expert. Soccer, I'm sorry that your refuge is now riddled with conspiracy, but maybe you're the right person for this to happen to.
0: Well, thanks for the kind words. And yeah, just conspiracies just get everywhere and then they wreck everything.
1: Just ahead, an island has been completely taken over by 180,000 giant tortoises. They were almost extinct, so how did these creatures make one of nature's greatest comebacks?
2: Got a thought that's too good to keep to yourself? 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

0: 640 Toronto, big trouble traffic. Northbound Don Valley closed from the Gardner to Eastern Avenue. That's all for a controlled demolition. So you want to get to the Don Valley. 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I'm Lori Turcotte, 640 Toronto.
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5: Did you know Roto-Rooter's been number one in the number two business for 90 years? Unbelievable. Sing it, boys.
6: From the National Newsroom of the Canadian Press, I'm John Kennedy. Canada and the European Union are laying out concrete steps to strengthen ties around digital security and defense, as well as critical resources and a would-be fleet of Canadian-made water bombers. That's according to a draft joint statement ahead of a summit at the month's end. Canadian Press reporter Christopher Reynolds has more info on the summit.
7: The document that we've seen states that Ottawa and Brussels aim to let Canadian companies bid on cloud and artificial intelligence infrastructure that normally would only be available to European companies. And that's where in this joint statement, Canada is referenced as an associate country status nation.
6: The renewed partnership also launches plans for Canada to join in Europe's Galileo satellite navigation system and wraps up a deal to facilitate European investment in Canadian critical minerals. Allegations of Holocaust revisionism have prompted the BC Conservatives to cut ties with provincial election candidate Jordan McIntosh in the Vancouver Strathcona area. The decision followed screenshots circulated by NDP candidate Calista Ryan, allegedly showing McIntosh questioning Adolf Hitler's intentions towards the Jewish people during the Holocaust. McIntosh declined to respond to the allegations, while his former party confirmed he would be excluded from its caucus even if voters elected him. The controversy emerged one day after interim Conservative leader Lauren Dirksen promised to confront hatred during a televised debate, including concerns he raised about anti-Semitism among New Democrats. Prominent business leaders are taking a public stand on Alberta remaining a part of Canada, but many more remain on the sidelines as a provincial referendum on that question and others fast approaches. Deborah Yedlin leads the Calgary Chamber of Commerce, which has been an outspoken critic of separation. She says Albertans should be looking forward instead of lingering on past grievances with Ottawa.
8: We could have a boom in this province that we've never seen before, and we could also ruin it. if we're not careful.
6: Several economic analysis, including one commissioned by the Chamber, warn of increased trade costs, job losses, and investment decline if Alberta were to separate. Ontario's Ministry of Transportation says it will add more signage near Gordie Howe International Bridge in Windsor after dozens of cars were seen driving the wrong way on the nearby stretch of the 401.
9: Police say there have been 64 incidents involving wrong-way drivers on the highway since the bridge opened in July. They say drivers who missed the exit before the bridge should not panic, make a U-turn, or reverse down the highway to avoid getting on the new border crossing to the United States. Police say drivers can head toward the toll booth, and staff there will let them out at a gate so they can avoid approaching border customs. Drivers who don't want to enter the United States are asked to exit the highway at Ojibwe Parkway or Exit 1. Diana Musina, The Canadian Press.
6: This is The Canadian Press. In sports, Petey Halpin hit a go-ahead two-run homer as the Cleveland Guardians edged the Tampa Bay Rays 3-2 to take a 2-1 lead in the American League Championship Series. Gavin Williams has struck out 9 over 5 innings in Game 3, while Jose Ramirez added 2 hits for Cleveland. Game 4 of the best-of-7 series is scheduled for tomorrow in Cleveland, though rain is in the forecast. The Los Angeles Dodgers have moved Shohei Ohtani to the back of the leadoff spot for tonight's Game 4 of the National League Championship Series against Milwaukee. The defending World Series champions trail the Brewers 3-0 in the best-of-7 series. The Toronto Maple Leafs have acquired Finnish forward Atu Rautti from Vancouver in exchange for forwards Brandon Burr.